0: short of the first down by a yard. I believe the Patriots, unless somebody calls a timeout, that is going to be the last play of the first half. Don't forget, at halftime, we'll send it back to those knuckleheads back in the studio with the best halftime report you'll ever hear in depth. They'll give you all the scores. They'll give you a recap of this first half, and they'll give you some other pertinent information of what's going on around the state of West Virginia, the state of Ohio, as we approach 4-3-2-1, and we are at halftime, ladies and gentlemen. Your halftime score, it's the Spring Mills Cardinals, 14.
1: We got a guy down.
0: Wheeling Park Patriots, 8. Yeah, we have a Spring Mills Cardinal down. I don't know when that happened, but that was sort of strange as the clock ran out with him laying on the field. So halftime has approached. Luke, thoughts of the first half?
2: Yeah, I think it was a solid first half for the Patriots. Unfortunately, some costly mistakes that I think, the outcome of this game could affect the outcome of this game. But Spring Mills started off hot, kind of got cold in that second quarter. But overall, I think it's a very even matchup so far, Mark.
0: Yeah, I mean, you look at that 102-yard interception return, and then the other big fumble that both turned into scoring plays that really hurt the Patriots. So Patriot band headed to the sidelines here, and we will send it back to the studio. It's Matt, it's Chris, it's Jeff, and, of course, it's Jubb. Back in the studio with all of your updates on scores, highlights, and other insight on high school football around the valley. So, Jubb, we're sending it back to you for the halftime report.
3: 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We're currently sitting at a temperature of 75.2 degrees out right now. Overcast clouds are out there, and it looks like the winds are blowing at a moderate temperature right now. It is a little muggy here in the Watchdog Radio Studio in downtown Wheeling, but I am joined at the new, and I forgot to tell this to you guys, the new title
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5: All right, that's right. We are at halftime here. Panhandle Cleaning and Restoration halftime report here on Wheeling Park and Spring Mills. Wheeling Park, I don't know where to begin with this game. It was definitely not a very pretty game again, but they're in it again, Jeff. Same situation as last week, I would say. Probably not playing their best football, but they're in a one-score game. So I think if you're Park, make the right adjustments. At halftime, you got a shot of winning.
6: No, I agree. It obviously did not start off well whatsoever. But you know what? Park settled down a little bit, got nestled into their offense, throwing the ball very, very well. Actually, way more balanced this evening than they were last week. I'll be honest with you, Bordas looks great. Some turnovers, unfortunately. They still had 2 turnovers in the first half. Still penalty killers as well. We're looking at 7 penalties in the first half for Wheeling Park to Spring Mills 4. But once again, Matt, once they nestled in and kind of settled down and let the game catch up to them a little bit, right now, well within it, 14-8, they get the ball coming out in half. I'll be anxious to see what happens.
5: Spring Mills drew first blood, Milburn to Mayer, 15-yard touchdown pass, that one with about 8 minutes, 46 seconds to go in the first quarter, 7-0 Cardinals at that point. Then you had a big, big turnover. Wheeling Park driving deep into Spring Mills territory. Jay Bordas, obviously we didn't see the play, but maybe forced it where he shouldn't have. Ends up being a 102-yard interception returned by Curry for Spring Mills. Cardinals then lead it 14-0. Then a few other things that went against Wheeling Park. They had a fumble, but Spring Mills could not tack on any more points, so I think they maybe let them off the hook a little bit there. Park had a big stop deep with Spring Mills driving deep into Park territory around the 9-yard line. Maybe a little momentum shift there, Jeff. And then Wheeling Park gets on the board with Hunter Miller. He ends up a 34-yard touchdown run for him. They end up getting a 2-point conversion somehow, whether it was a called play. I don't know what it was, but Hetherington ends up converting that. This is 14-8, and that's where we stand.

0: Right now, Ealing Park had a fake punt that didn't work out late in the half. But, yeah, I mean, they're right there. Chris, what do you got?
1: First air refueling wing in Pittsburgh is ready to help you take your future to new heights by joining us.
2: That's credit to Park when you were talking about
3: we got a barn burner here out there, 21-13. The Maroon Knights in a long run by Nico Cusick right before the half. Put the Maroon Knights up 21-13, and our kicker, Clay Petrie, hitting all three of the extra points and going up 21-13 in a tough Fort Fry game here on a beautiful night.
4: No, that's true. And the other thing, they were on their 20, getting ready to score again and fumble the ball. So really, at the end of the day, I mean, really, Park could be leading this game right now. And I know shoulda, coulda, woulda, rainbows and butterflies. But the part that actually, once again, I definitely think way more balanced than they were last week. At first, they couldn't get the run established. They actually started to get the run established, and Miller broke off a nice big run. The other thing that they're doing really well on offense right now is they're spreading the ball. I mean, there's four receivers right now with receptions and not just some receptions with some big yards as well. Wetzel, Neidhart, Heatherington, and Justice. So, I mean, at the end of the day, to be able to spread the ball out, get a balanced offense, things, I mean, not too bad.
0: Do you think Ealing Park is a more balanced team than they were last year, where they weren't as, you know, not as dependent on a Brennan Wack?
4: I think it's a fair statement. I mean, obviously, when you have Mr. Wack in the background, it's very easy to go ahead and hand the ball off. But I think probably one of the biggest differences, and we've said this already before, they're young, and that's okay. But that offensive line right now, there's a lot of plays that Jay Bordes is doing a lot with feet because he's been underneath pressure tonight. A lot in this game. And he's throwing the ball very well on the run right now.
0: Yeah, 12 of 18, 133 yards, has the interception, but still not a bad half.
4: No, not a bad half at all. So if we can get this offensive line and a little bit more cohesiveness and things like that, start getting a little bit more push up front and protection, I tell you, this Park team could be dangerous.
0: Yep, Bordes, again, 12 of 18, 133 yards in the first half there, has the one interception. And Hunter Miller, 16 carries, 79 yards, and a score there. So Ealing Park, maybe starting to balance it out a little bit. They're spreading it around to the receivers. They're running the ball a little bit better than they did last week. If you're Spring Mills, you're probably thinking, we didn't play our best either. We got to tighten some things up. We're fortunate to be ahead. If it wasn't for the turnover, the 102-yard interception return, you don't see that very often. It's a really nice play by that kid. Curry, who ran it back 102, puts them in a good position. I don't think either team will be satisfied with the way they played, though, in the first half.
4: No, I would agree with that. I think from a standpoint that both coaches are probably going in right now and realize and that there's definitely some better football to be played. But really, I mean, the game plans, they're both driving the football. So obviously, whatever offensive game plan they had, Park did, they must have a little bit of an intimidation factor with these wide receivers because they are definitely playing a lot of prevent and putting their DBs back a little far. So a lot of the short passes are a little bit easy this right now.
0: Okay.
4: But I, at the end of the day, well-balanced on both teams.
0: Yeah, Wetzel, four catches, 37 yards for Ealing Park. Neider, three for 22. And Heatherington, 5 for 74. So the three guys that had big games last week all doing it here again tonight. So can Ealing Park keep it within striking distance the rest of the way? I don't know. I think it should be a very, very good and interesting second half. Going to want to tune in for the second half right here on the Watchdog Network as we are in the WVOY studio for the Panhandle Cleaning and Restoration Halftime Report. Matt, Jeff, Chris, and Jubb here with you. Chris, let's go over to your game now. Ealing Central in command here. When you're listening to three games at once, it can be a little bit tricky. Soup very descriptive on the calls with this, but Central in total command of this game. But I will say, from what it sounded like, and again, we're getting the call from a very pro Central booth, but Ealing Central has been very fortunate that they maybe caught Fort Fry in one of their worst performances in some time. Now, maybe they're responsible for some of that, but it does not sound like Coach Eric Huck will be very happy with the way his team played.
2: No, I wouldn't think that he would be. And the key part of that, the first half, it was in the second quarter, and Fort Fry had a nice drive going, moving the ball. And I think they got down to Central's 28, and then they caused a fumble. Central recovered it, and shortly thereafter, then Dustin Sander went 65 yards to put them up
0: off to the 14-7.
2: Races. 14-7. So the teams have traded touchdowns, but then and Central's doing it all on the ground. They get a 3-yard run from Cusick, then Sander 65 yards, and then with a minute, right around a minute to go in the second quarter, Cusick took it 70 yards, and that put them up 21-13. So I don't think Fort Fry is too pleased with, and they
0: still one score game.
2: Yeah, it is. And Central does have the ball coming out to start the second half, so they got to feel pretty good because they've gained a lot of yards on Fort Fry, and that was kind of surprising. And hit pay dirt with two big runs. So they're going to have to clean some things up. And
0: it sounds like the tackling could be a problem for Fort Friday.
2: Credit to Central's defense too. I don't think Fort Fry hasn't attempted too many passes. I mean, they did get the one for the 34-yard touchdown from Grady Hessen to. I don't know. The last name was Waller. We've heard Titan, Tyler, and Ty.
0: Three different first names there.
2: But it's been a good back and forth game. But Central's got to feel really good where they're at right now.
0: Yep. Fort Fry puts it on the ground. They miss an extra point. Yes. Just uncharacteristic mistakes by Fort Fry. So we'll see if they clean it up. I would expect a much cleaner half out of them. Can Central keep it up? We shall see. Recapping the games here on the Panhandle Cleaning and Restoration Halftime Report here on WVOI and the Watchdog Network. 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You got Wheeling Park and Spring Mills in a very close contest, 14-8 at halftime. Wheeling Central leading Fort Fry 21-13 at halftime and was late in the first half. Down in Moundsville, John Marshall now had 28-0. Pretty good performance out of them. The backup quarterback, Landon Cooks, played very well. He's got a touchdown pass to Snyder and one to Dalton Cooper. So pretty good performance out of him. Cooper also has a touchdown run in the game and then missed the last touchdown there before halftime as we had a lot of things going on for and Jubb is letting us know right now, breaking news, we got a halftime delay. One of the players for Spring Mills suffered some sort of health issue here at halftime. So we may be with you a little bit longer than normal here on the Panhandle Cleaning Restoration Halftime Report. But again, John Marshall in control against Weirton. Weirton, as we talked about in the pregame show, it's just amazing how much off of a cliff this program has fallen here in recent years. And we'll see if they can do anything in the second half. But the Monarchs looking very, very good. And then the other two games we have, Spring Mills, Wheeling Park, and Wheeling Central Fort Fry. I guess they're still up in the air. Central has the upper hand. Spring Mills slightly in the upper hand in the other game. But, guys, these could go either way right now. I would expect a big push out of Fort Fry. I would also expect a pretty good push out of Spring Mills. Jeff, they probably didn't play a great second quarter. Got gifted a couple of good situations, the 102-yard interception return. They stop a fake punt. They recover a fumble. And they probably feel like they should be ahead a little bit more.
4: No, and I would agree with that. I would imagine the coach not very happy with the way that first half went. They are very blessed. I mean, it's not every day that you get a 102-yard interception return for a touchdown, especially in a high school football game. And even the guys were saying they were surprised he didn't kneel on. Obviously, he must have seen something right that Coach and Luke did not see. But I agree. I think the upside to Spring Mills right now is way higher than obviously Park's, because Park actually started off slow but played very well in the second, probably the middle of the first quarter to the rest of the first half. But if I'm going to be transparent, I don't see much difference. I don't think there's going to be a lot of changes coming out at halftime. I really do. I think Park's game plan looks like could be a winning recipe. If Spring Mills kind of buttons it up a little bit, I think both of them probably have the good game plans, but I'll be anxious to see how the second half rolls out.
0: Chris, what's Fort Fry got to do to get, not that they're not in the game. They are. They've played an awful half, maybe one of their worst in years, but, what do they got to do to turn the momentum? Obviously, take care of the ball better and not make silly mistakes.
2: That was an inopportune turnover, obviously. But, giving up two big plays like that on the ground, I mean, that's unusual for a team like that with their defense.
0: Right.
2: And Central's, killing them on the ground. Their pass defense has been fine, and Cusick hasn't really got too much through the air. So they can't feel good, but there's still a one score game and whatever adjustments they make. I think this game, it's going to stay close. I mean, I don't see Central pulling away here. I could be wrong, but they got to feel good about it. But I think Fort Fry, they're going to hang in there and we'll see what happens. But I guess the team that plays the cleaner half and more disciplined football will probably have a better chance of winning.
0: Very cliche, but very, very true, Chris. But very, very true.
2: Yeah. Very
0: no, but that's 100% right. 100% right. All right, recapping the scores here on the Panhandle Cleaning and Restoration Halftime Report. WatchdogNetwork.com. John Marshall late in the first half. They were leading 28-0 when we came on air here. Park trailing Spring Mills 14-8. Wheeling Central leads Fort Fry 21-13. Let's go across the river. Some of our scores from Ohio. Martins Ferry leads Brashear 34-0. It's Waterford 14, Shenandoah 0. Toronto and Brookfield in a tight one, 7-6. Actually, it might have been a late score by Brookfield, and it might be 7-7, pending the point. Meadowbrook leads Cambridge 20-0. Salem, the Quakers lead East Liverpool 28-7. Tuslaw 14, Caldwell 6. Steubenville Central leads Bishop Rosecrans 7-0. Bridgeport leading Southern Local 22-14. Beaver Local and St. C in a tight one 14-14. Shadyside all over Buckeye Local. They get over the total in the first half 55-0. The Tigers leading at halftime 41-0. Union Local over Indian Creek. Union Local's taking some names right now. They're playing great football. And Barnesville leads Bel Air 20-0. Over in West Virginia, only got a couple scores here. Steubenville leading Lindsley 21-7. That game obviously in Ohio, but featuring a West Virginia team. And then another Ohio team beating on a West Virginia team. It's River leading Oakland 14-7. Again, our scores right here. Wheeling Park in command. Or no, they're not in command. Wheeling Central is in command. Wheeling Park is not in command. Spring Mills leads that one 14-8. 21-13, Wheeling Central at halftime. And late in the first half, it was John Marshall 28-0.
4: I tell you what, for two small schools, Shadyside and Buckeye Local, for that somebody to put up that many points in the first half of a football game, that enamors me a little bit, right?
0: 35-0 now, John Marshall just got a score. Wow. Update. Yeah, you're right, Jeff. I mean, 55.5
4: is
0: hard to do.
4: That's a lot of points.
0: I mean, I'm going to guess there might have been some turnovers that led to that, short fields and such. But, man, 55-1 in one half. It puts the game over the Duggar Saucy spread total already at halftime.
2: He's on pace for 110.
0: Yeah, the total was 49.5.
2: Do they have a running clock in Ohio?
0: Yes, you know, yes, yes. Yeah, yeah, so we'll start that.
4: I guess we should also say, obviously, Jubb said we're in a delay right now. Obviously, our thoughts go out to the Spring Mills player and his family. Hopefully, everything is okay. We really don't have much of a picture on what's going on, but thoughts and prayers to the player and his family.
0: Yeah, it's always scary, especially I don't know if this was a football thing. If he got hit, maybe he was, you know, stinger or something like that, and he collapses as he's walking in off of the field at halftime. You don't know. You don't want to make guesses. If it had anything to do with football, it might not have had anything to do with football.
2: Well, and I just know in the Central game, that Soup had mentioned several times about how hot and humid it is this season.
0: Right. So dehydration is a possibility.
2: You never know.
4: Well, hopefully he's good. Yep.
0: Well, you know, that's the all-important part of the lunchroom here. You got to nourish these kids correctly. You got to get them the juice products, the waters, all that kind of stuff. We talked in the pregame, the lunches today, very, very subpar. So hopefully this young man from Spring Mills is okay, and it was just, you know, one of those false alarms, something that looks a lot worse than it actually is.
2: And there could be the method to the madness. All you might have to do that one of those menus is tweak something. When you go, like Wheeling Central, they're up 21-13, playing a great half against a great team. They tweaked it from carrots
0: celery sticks,
2: to celery sticks.
0: Could be the difference.
2: You don't know.
4: You know what,
2: but
4: Chris,
2: they're winning at halftime.
4: Maybe, they are winning at halftime. Maybe, it is that small changes. I would agree.
2: It doesn't have to be wholesale changes.
4: No,
0: maybe
4: not
0: Mike Young's record's like 55-2 when they have celery sticks or something. I mean, maybe that's a stat I need to dive into a little bit more
5: remind
0: next week.
5: Remind me what did Central have today?
0: Central.
5: Remind me.
0: Well, you know, I know this is a stunner. They
4: hold on,
0: John.
4: Hold on, real quick. I apologize to interrupt. You know exactly at least one thing on the menu,
5: right? And pizza,
0: snack bag, celery with dip and applesauce.
5: Because it's just what you can do so much better. There's so much opportunity to grow, to be the caliber of ball club that Wheeling Central aspires to be, and a lot of people rumor them to be. And then we have pizza every Friday.
2: And you know, that almost sounds like a lunch that they served us back in 1982.
5: Right. Like, and you know what? They probably just haven't changed. It might be the same pizza from 1980. They might have had a pizza surplus.
4: Well, I know I said this last year, so I apologize to the audience for the redundancy, but being a Wheeling Central grad, I did pack my lunch 95% of the time.
2: Same here.
4: But here's what I will tell you, though. The one thing that I did not pack a lunch for was the pizza.
5: On Fridays?
4: Well, I can't remember if it was Fridays, but I want to say that was kind of consistent. It has been 31 years, so unfortunately my brain's a little foggled from that time. So once again, the pizza and the cookies from the lunch lady were two elite items at Wheeling Central.
2: I don't even know if we had cookies.
5: But I'm going to guess that the pizza that you ate is far different than the pizza that is being served now, though.
4: You know what? I don't know if that's a fair statement or not, Job. I mean, here's the deal. Maybe things have evolved. I'm not 100% sure. Maybe manufacturers change. I don't know.
2: Yeah, and you love to go back. I mean, going way, way back. I don't even know if any of those people, those lunch ladies, I know some of them have passed on. Like, who could you even talk to find out?
4: That's a good point.
2: I mean, because
0: maybe somebody that
5: maybe there needs to be an investigation.
0: Went there and now teaches there.
4: Yeah,
0: or something.
4: That's true.
2: It was a lifetime contract for the same pizza.
5: Oh, so they signed a deal like
2: in forever.
5: All right.
4: Well, and also, I hate to say this as well, but remember during our time too, Chris, we were allowed to go downtown at lunch. But yes. my freshman class unfortunately ruined that for everybody, and that was the last time we were allowed to be able to go downtown.
2: What year was that?
4: It would have been 91.
5: Maybe that's as punishment for ruining the fun. They said this is what you're going to eat every Friday for the rest of your life.
4: So well, then I apologize.
5: Yeah, they can thank Jeff Doyle and the class of
4: 95
5: for ruining lunch. Yeah.
0: Yeah. All right, nice back to the task at hand here on the Panhandle Cleaning and Restoration halftime report.
5: You mean this isn't that
0: No,
5: important?
0: I think that's incredible information, and we're happy to be passing it on, but I got to remind the people that are tuning in right now of the scores of these ball games. We got Wheeling Park trailing 14-8 to Spring Mills at halftime. It's 35-0, John Marshall leading Weirton. And over at Bishop Schmidt Field, 21-13. Wheeling Central leading the way here. Again, thanks to Panhandle Cleaning and Restoration for jumping on, sponsoring us here for the halftime show here on WVOY and streaming at watchdognetwork.com. Hopefully we'll get an update on what's going on over at the stadium. Did your dad
5: say they stopped
0: the clock?
5: I talked to him. They stopped it before he came off. So it really wasn't halftime until about probably 5 minutes ago, so we're going to roll up until they get 5 minutes left in halftime. We're going to send it back to Coach Luke. But I got just a question. Does it feel like football to you guys?
0: No. It's too hot.
5: It doesn't feel like football to me. It feels like it just feels like a summer league game. Like it just doesn't feel right yet.
4: I would agree with that, but here's the deal. That's kind of been traditional the past several years where they're playing hot weather football up until what? Beginning of October on a Friday night, really? I mean,
0: late October.
4: Yeah, it's crazy.
5: Well,
0: all right, let's take you through the scores across the river, up and down the river, that is, on both sides of the river, whichever way you want to say it. Barnesville leading Belair 20-0 at halftime. St. Clairsville now ahead of Beaver Local 21-14. Steubenville 21, Lindsley 7. Union Local 41, Indian Creek 0. Toronto leads Brookfield 7-6. Caldwell and Tuslaw in a tussle 14-14. Wheeling Central, of course, can hear that one right here on the Watchdog Network, leading 21-13 over Fort Fry. Strasburg leading Harrison Central. The score just went off of my page. Strasburg 41-7 over Harrison Central, who continues to struggle. JM leads 35-0 over Weirton at halftime. Salem 28, East Liverpool 14. It's Steubenville Catholic now up 21-0 over Bishop Rosecrans. Meadowbrook leads Cambridge 26-0. Martins Ferry now ahead of Brashear 34-0 at halftime. River leading Oak Glen 28-14 at halftime. Shadyside, we talked about this one a minute ago, 55-0 they lead Buckeye Local. That they say that hasn't even got to halftime yet. I don't know how that's possible,
4: Lord.
0: But not looking good there. Weirton Madonna leading Van in the battle of two programs that didn't play football last year. Weirton Madonna, that is, leading 28-0. No score yet from the Cameron game. The hardest place to ever get a score from is Cameron. There's never any score updates on them. It is so hard to find them. If you have a source for Cameron scores, please pass it on to the Watchdog Network. How about this one? Southern Local, I had favored in this game. They hadn't scored a touchdown all season. They're trailing Bridgeport 22-14 at halftime. That could be a very interesting second half over there. So maybe some points right around the corner for not around the corner. It's already been points in the game. And maybe, Chris, if you double it up right there, what's that, 20? What did I say, 36 you got so far? So
6: yeah,
0: off to a pretty good start right there. All right, so let's recap things here on our games here on the Watchdog Network. Here and on the Panhandle Cleaning and Restoration Halftime Report, again, Wheeling Central leading Fort Fry 21-13. It's 35-0, John Marshall leading Weirton. And Wheeling Park trailing Spring Mills 14-8. Jeff, if you're Wheeling Park, you're a little passive going into halftime there, kind of just running the clock out, taking the 14-8 deficit, saying, you know what, we'll live to play another half. What do you think the game plan is now? Are they going to be more attack-oriented? Are they going to kind of just wait it out, see if they can continue to stop Spring Mills and then methodically wear them down with the running game and then hit the passes over the top like they've been able to do? Or what do you think the mindset of Coach Dawk and his staff are?
4: Well, I mean, really, they were aggressive up until that last drive. I mean, they went for fourth down two times. They faked a punt, faked an extra point.
0: Yeah.
4: So they were extremely aggressive. And then they had about a minute 10 with two timeouts and kind of shut it down.
5: Got an update from our boy Bear.
0: Okay.
5: 27-0 Cameron over Valley.
0: See, that's the guy that we need. I need to have Bears' phone number because that is so hard to find. Cameron scores. Every site I go to, that's never there. Thank you, Bear. 27-0 Cameron all over.
2: Well, they just don't have anybody reporting from down
0: there. I guess not. Maybe they just don't get any cell service out there. That's probably not easy.
5: It's a dead zone.
0: Yeah. So Valley back to their normal ways. Cameron laying 29.5 in that game. So we'll take a pretty good guess that Cameron might be on their way to covering that.
5: What
0: spread.
5: Are my Purple Riders doing?
0: Purple Riders are up big. Let's see. Last check, 34-0 over Brashear.
5: Are they at home?
0: They're laying 44.5, though.
5: Are they at home?
0: They are at home.
5: Man, so that cannon's going to be going off.
4: Yes, it is.
2: Are there any good teams in that city league up in Pennsylvania, in Pittsburgh? I mean,
0: Westinghouse, and there's one other one that's
2: and
0: good.
2: And then I mean, they come down here and just get their brains beat in.
4: It actually surprises me, though. It really does. I mean, you think about the talent that goes through the city and things like that. It really does. It's
5: probably a much larger population to pull
4: from. Very much so. Yeah.
0: All right, so Coach says it's about ready to send it back out to the game. So, fortunately, let's hope that the young man for Spring Mills is okay. You got a good half coming up. Luke and Coach will bring you home 14-8. Spring Mills leads it at halftime. Wheeling Central leading 21-13 over Fort Fry at halftime. And John Marshall all over Weirton 35-0. This has been the Panhandle Cleaning and Restoration Halftime Report here on the Watchdog Network. We will see you next week and enjoy the rest of the games.

0: for bringing the folks up to speed on that injury. Always, as you guys said back there, anything, you know, the neck, the head, that's always one. You just hold your breath and hope it's, as you guys said, precautionary. We are hoping it was precautionary. I talked to Mike Garman, the athletic trainer from Wheeling Park. He just said it is an apparent head injury, and he could not give us any further updates. I totally understand that, but apparent head injury. So we will, if we find out anything else, we will let you guys know. But thank you for letting the listeners know that we did have a pretty significant injury over here that they took the young man off the field. It was Jeremiah Wang, took him off of the field on a stretcher. So it took quite a while, but they did get him off, and he's being transported to the hospital as we speak. Once again, if we get any updates, we will let you know. Again, as you guys said, 14-8 here, approaching the start of the second half. We got probably about 6-7 minutes. Thanks for all the updates, guys. Sounds like some blowouts as usual here in the Ohio Valley and around the state. Appreciate you guys bringing everybody up to speed. Great halftime show. Appreciate it. Luke, I think you guys went over the park stats. I didn't catch them, but just in case you missed them, Luke, you want to give an update on our statistics?
1: Yeah, so for the Patriots, Hunter Miller with 16 carries and 79 yards and a touchdown for him. So a good first half for Hunter Miller. And Jay Bortus, 12 for 18, 133 yards, zero touchdowns, but one interception for Bortus. Wetzel, four catches for 37 yards. Nider with three catches for 22 yards. And Hetherington, five catches for 74 yards. So some Patriots had some productive first half.
0: Yeah, absolutely. Jay Bortus on another really good first half, but that ill-advised throw in the end zone, it was returned 102 yards for a touchdown, has really been the difference here, and also the two turnovers, Luke, just really, really, really hurt. As always, those turnovers are going to come back to haunt you. And the interception return, then a Hunter Miller fumble, just tough ties. We're going in on both of those. We've been able to move the ball quite well throughout the entire first half. But, again, the turnovers have hurt us. So 14-8, teams are coming back out on the field now, getting some stretching in. Spring Mills kicker is taking a few kicks out there because you never know in this game it could come down to a kick. But, once again, we want to thank all our sponsors, Straub Automotive, Carrie Woods and her group at Straub Automotive. Great, great people. We had Theo and Trey on last week on our show. Good people. Charmed Realty. Jayla Robinson, great friend of the Watchdog, great friend of the Pine Room. Fabio's Pizza. I tell you, that's one of the best pizzas in town, folks. I go there at least once a week. I love it. Thanks to Marianne and the gang at Fabio's. The Flooring Center, the Contragueros, great friends of the Fitzsimmons family and WKKX, the Watchdog, our man Duggers, Doug Ladd, will be getting a pepperoni. Were you loving pepperoni rolls,
1: Luke? Oh, yeah.
0: Luke?
1: They're definitely, in my opinion, they're number one in the Ohio Valley.
0: And they cut them in thirds for us, and we get a tray every week from Duggers. If you haven't had them, get out to Duggers and get the pepperoni rolls. While you're at it, you might want to grab some wings.
1: And some tenders.
0: And some chicken tenders, and maybe grab those JoJo's.
1: Yeah, that's Nick's favorite meal, a tender JoJo basket.
0: He's got a nice sale on those, and also the mac and cheese is outstanding. I could go on and on about my man, the Dogger. The place is clean. He's got everything in order. Does a wonderful job, my good friend Doug Ladd at Duggers. The Diocese of Wheeling, Charleston, the Catholic schools, they do such a wonderful job with all our Catholic schools in the Ohio Valley, High County. We really appreciate the Diocese of Wheeling, Charleston Catholic Schools. Hawkins Hearing, Jill Hawkins, one of our teammates here at the Watchdog. She's on with Donnie Gilbert every week. She's got to keep Donnie Gilbert in line. That's a tough chore, but Jill does a great job. Appreciate her and her support of all of our games. Chad Broadwater, Shepherd Ram Hall of Famer. He's a big part of Wheeling Park football as he has helped the quarterbacks here at Wheeling Park many years. Great guy. State Farm Insurance. If you're looking to fill your insurance needs, I sure went to Chad Broadwater. I was with Erie for quite a bit, but man, Chad Broadwater can take good care of you there. Go see Chad. He's right there in Warwood by the Fitzsimmons Law Office. So go see Chad. And then McDonald's, Bob Stoltz. He's a great friend of the Watchdog, and they do so much, McDonald's, for the Ohio Valley, not only sports but academics also. So thanks again to all of our sponsors. Thanks to all the guys back at the studio. Bob and Bear kick things off at noon to 2 with a wonderful show. Then we take it over at the wheel from 2 to 5. Then at 5, Better's Last Stand with Matt. And give you all the insight. Then the boys back at the studio, Jeff, Chris, Matt, and, of course, Jubb with the pregame show. And then the hat. Then we bring it to all of our games around the Ohio Valley to bring you John Marshall, who is absolutely whacking Weir now, which is no surprise. That's even without Jacob Caesar. They are winning that game big. I'm sure they are running wild on Weir High. And then we got Wheeling Central right now beating Fort Fry, trying to avenge that loss from last year. We got the boys out there, Soup and Cooley. They're headed to Deep Creek after that. And then here at WKK or WVLY, the Patriots. So thanks to the Fitzsimmons family, all the guys back in the booth. Don't forget, after this game, travel around the state with Fred Persinger, as he will bring you scores from every game played in the state of West Virginia, and update with scores. He'll send it out to a lot of the stadiums to get insight and updates. So thanks to all the guys back at the studio. Appreciate you guys, and appreciate Jubb running the control. So we are just about ready to go. It's going to be the Patriots returning the opening kick. Luke, your thoughts for the Patriots to be on top when this last buzzer sounds?
1: Yeah, I think, limit the penalties, limit the mistakes. And I think if the Patriots play some good fundamental football here, they can walk away with this win.
0: I couldn't agree more. So we are just about ready to go. We're here in the Flooring Center broadcast booth. 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Our first downs brought to you by Champs Cafe, John Simmons. If you don't know where Champs is, you better find out where it is, because that's your place to go after Wheeling Park football games. Stop in there, show your ticket for the game. John Simmons will take good care of you and his people over there. Give you a nice little discount on your adult beverages and maybe join as a member there. It's a wonderful little place. So we are ready to go, and we are underway. Half number 2, the kick fielded at the 20. 25, 30, some room, 35, 40. I believe that's
1: nice. That's Michael Nider.
0: Michael Nider on a nice return for the Patriots.
1: Yeah, very nice return by the Patriots there.
0: So the Patriots will start with good field position on their own 42-yard line. Pickup of about 26 there. Nider on the opening second half kickoff. 14-8, Spring Mills lead. See how the Patriots dial up their offense here in the second half. 3 wideouts to the right. 1 to the left. We're just going to give it to Miller up the middle. Flag on the play, and that's going to be first play of the game. We've got penalty on the Patriots.
1: Shocker.
0: And the penalties continue to pile up for the Patriots. Luke, what were the penalties in the first half? You can add those up while I bring everybody up.
1: We had 12 penalties in the first half, 6-6.
0: 6 penalties on each team. That makes 7 on the Patriots. I think that might be their 4th illegal procedure penalty. It just gets very frustrating. First down and 15 now for the Patriots. First play of the second half. Illegal procedure. Bordas going to give it this time, and Miller with no penalties. He's going to drive, try to get that penalty yardage back. He's going to be stood up at the 40, gain of 3. Hunter Miller had a nice first half. Comes out of the gate. Following the Pirates, they desperately need a win today. Hanging on to a 1-0 lead. I believe they're headed to the sixth inning there. Yes, they are hanging on to a 1-0 lead. They desperately need to win that game. Second down and 12 for the Patriots on their own 40, trailing 14-8. Bordas in the gun. He's going to give it to Hetherington on a Michael Niter on a jet sweep.
1: Nice play.
0: And Niter is going to get across midfield. A gain of 14 on the play, so a first down on that jet sweep. Haven't seen that much with Michael Niter yet, Luke.
1: No, but he's a quick kid, Mark, and getting him around the edge. We saw it a little bit last week at Parkersburg South, and it didn't really work well, but that was a nice run there by Michael Niter.
0: First down, 10. Patriots on the move into Cardinal territory. Bordas going to give it to Miller off the right side. He's going to dive through for a gain of about 4. I think we can run the football on him now.
1: Yeah,
0: Luke,
1: I agree.
0: I think we're getting a little push up front. I think we've established now that we can run a football. I think the Patriots might start to eat up a little clock here and grind it out. 14-8, they trail. Going to give it to Miller off the left side, up the middle. He's met right at the line of scrimmage, so I don't think there's going to be any gain there. So it's going to bring up third down and about 6. Now they're going to give him a yard, so Joe's going to call it third down and 5, 10 minutes to go, third quarter. Patriots took the opening second half kickoff. Were penalized on the first play. Started this on their own 37, have driven it into Cardinal territory. Third down, 5. Bordas in the gun. He's going to roll to his left. Got time. Nice play throw out there. And that's one of his favorite targets, Preston Hetherington. Gain of 10 on the play. Another Patriot first down. Love that play, Luke.
1: Yeah, it's worked all night, Mark. Hetherington's been open a lot tonight, and, Bordas is connecting with him well.
0: Nice high percentage pass. And Hetherington takes it and gets that yards after the catch. Bordas now going to give it to Miller off the right side. He's got a little bit of room. He's at the 30, 25, 20, 15, and he's pulled out of bounds at about the, see where they're going to mark this at. I think they're going to mark it at about the, going to be at about the 13-yard line. So an 18-yard gain for Hunter Miller, and the Patriots pounding that ball on the ground now, Luke. They're just going at Spring Mills.
1: The offensive line's doing a very nice job, too. We were talking about them earlier, how they weren't getting a lot of push up front, but, that's kind of changed throughout the game.
0: All right, here we go. First down, 10. Patriots on the move. Bordas looks out. It's complete over there. Pass is complete.
1: It's Logan Wilson on the
0: catch. That is Logan Wilson with his first catch of the day. Stepped back off the line, took it, got a little block, marched it down inside the 10-yard line, down to the 9, gain of 4, second down and 6. Patriots knocking on that door again. But we've seen this before in this game as we got down inside the red zone before and a 102-yard interception returned the other way. Switch things up at Bordas, trying to punch it in here. Bordas going to roll to his right. He's going to give it to Miller. Got a room. Down to the 5. Inside the 5, close to a first down. I think he's going to be short by a yard, Luke. I think it's going to be third down and a short one.
1: Yeah, just short.
0: Patriots knocked on the door.
1: And you're chewing up clock, too, with this drive. They got a nice drive going where they're chewing some clock as well.
0: Approaching 8 minutes to go here, third quarter. Great drive for the Patriots. Let's finish this off, Luke. Let's get this thing in and kick that point, take the lead.
1: Yeah,
0: for the first time tonight, I think the Patriots have established that they are the better team in this game, folks. The men in blue flexing their muscles a little bit. Hetherington in motion. They're going to give it to Miller off the left side. He finds some room. He's going to walk in for the touchdown. Hunter Miller from 4 yards out. The Patriots are an extra point away from taking the lead for the first time tonight. These Patriots have battled adversity throughout this entire game, but they have shown their will and are, as I said, an extra point away from taking the lead, Luke.
1: Yeah, that's a very good drive there by the Patriots, Mark. Mixed it up well, ran it past.
0: Here we go for the extra point to take the lead. Good snap, good hold. The kick is up. And a kick misses left. Oh, my goodness.
1: We got a flag down.
0: Oh, we may have roughing the kicker. We may have got a break there. We may have got a break. They roughed the kicker. That was Callan Tipton. Oh, and they're going to wave it off, so no flag on the play. So Callan Tipton, the sure-footed kicker, misses the extra point. So with 7:55 to go here in the third quarter, we are tied at 14.
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0: All right, folks, we're back here, Wheeling Island Stadium, the Wheel Game of the Week. Turning into another dandy, Luke.
1: Yeah, this is going to be a good one here. You know, that extra point kind of hurts the Patriots a little bit. You know, would have had the lead there. But, you know, tied game here. Good drive by the Patriots. Let's see how they can step up on defense.
0: This team gives me gray hair, man. It's every week I got to suffer through this. I want to win a game big one time so I can have some breathing room. So here we go. 7:55 to go. We're all even at 14. Tipton kicks it high, fielded it to 4, 5, 10, 15, 20, 25. Ooh. Bump there at the 25, breaks through, gets out to the 31-yard line. So Spring Mills will start this drive at the 31-yard line, their first drive of the second half to the Patriots. They drove 63 yards in 9 plays but missed the extra point, so we're tied at 14 with 7:47 to go. Spring Mills, first down. Milburn, he's going to give to Williams. He's going to be met in the backfield, but he trudges forward to get back to the line of scrimmage. So it's going to bring up second down and 10. Great job over there by the Patriot defense as they hold Spring Mills to no gain on that first down. So this defense trying to step up big here. Get the ball back for that offense as the offense has been able to move the ball. Milburn in the gun. He's going to roll to his left. He's looking under heavy pressure. Coming from behind, he's going to be sacked.
1: That's Jake Frank.
0: Jake Frank with the big sack in the backfield. Great. We're going to give that credit to the secondary, as Milburn had a lot of time, but Jake Frank from the backside tracked Milburn down and dropped him for about a 4-yard loss. So third and 14, big play coming for that Patriot defense. Come on, Blue. 6:43 to go, turning third quarter clock, tied at 14. Milburn in the gun, behind the sticks. He drops straight back. And there's going to be a penalty flag on the play, and that's going to be on Spring Mills, so that's going to cost them 5. So Spring Mills shoots himself in the foot. Our defense has them rattled a little bit, Luke. I think they don't look as crisp as they did earlier in the game.
1: Yeah, momentum has completely changed. You know, Spring Mills came out of the gates in this game, and you think they could have won pretty easily, and now the offense has kind of just been stagnant.
0: All right, here we go, third down 19. Our D needs to step up here. Maybe get a turnover, Luke. How about a turnover?
1: Yeah, just
0: how about
1: stop.
0: A pick?
1: Just a stop would even be nice.
0: Milburn in the gun. He steps back. He's got time. He's got a lot of time. He's going to go over the middle. And that's going to I bet there's going to be interference called on the Patriots. Oh, my goodness. Maddox Richards had a chance to intercept it, but there is a flag on the play, and it is going to be interference on the Patriots. Oh, down over the middle, the Patriots had 3 defenders down there, but a little early contact draws that flag. And it's still third down, though, so it's not an automatic first down. So the Patriots still have a chance to stop the Cardinals, as that's going to bring up third down and 4. And the Patriots need to step up here. A lot easier here now. Milburn throws it out. It's complete. Up over the 40. That's going to be a first down for the Cardinals as that interference call really looms big as the Cardinals get the first down out to the 44-yard line.
1: Yeah, it's a costly penalty there, Mark.
0: Oh, man, oh, man. Third and 19. Now it's a first down and 10 from their own 44. Clock on the move. And a give in the backfield. Nice tackle. Braden Bartz with the tackle in the backfield. Wow. Great tackle there by Braden Bartz.
1: What a tackle there by Braden Bartz. You know, he hit that gap quick, Mark, and he got in there very quick and made a nice tackle on the play.
0: And that running back right there was Noah Reed. Tackled in the backfield, loss of three. Second down, 13 for the Cardinals. Little bobble on a snap from Milburn. He's looking. He's got a man wide open here on the sidelines. Can we tackle him for the first down? And I believe we do. He's going to be short of a first down by about a yard. So the Cardinals, big play coming up. Third down and one from the Patriot, 47-yard line. Milburn in the gun. Patriots almost jump, but they did not, as Bernie Albertini says. And a give up the middle. Miller, he's got room, and he's going to get down to about the 40-yard line, inside the 40 for another Spring Mills first down.
1: Yeah, you know.
0: Under 5 minutes to go. The Cardinals on the move after that big, big, big defensive interference call. They have moved it now into Patriot territory to the 39-yard line. Milburn in the gun, trying to break this 14-all tie on first down and 10 on the 39. Milburn time, wide open receiver over the middle, 30, 25. Down to the, and he's going to walk in for the touchdown. He broke a couple of tackles, and that is number 8, Caden Blunt, with the 30.
1: Yeah, nice response there from
0: 9-yard touchdown. Ouch.
1: That definitely hurts, but Patriots got to, you know, wash that away and get on offense here and punch back.
0: Milburn to Blunt. 39-yard touchdown. Huge extra point coming right now for the Cardinals. Good hold.
1: It's blocked.
0: And the kick is blocked. So two consecutive extra points, one by each team. Tjagbado has his extra point blocked, so that could loom large.
1: Absolutely.
0: Here.
1: Absolutely. And imagine if the Patriots made their extra point.
0: A blocked extra point. So with 4:31 to go here in the third quarter, you new score. It's Spring Mills 20, Wheeling Park 14.
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0: All right, folks, back here, Wheeling Island Stadium for the Wheel Game of the Week. Spring Mills drives 69 yards, takes a 20-14 lead. The extra point was blocked, and they kick it away. Short kick taken by Michael Neider back at the 8, 15, 20, 25. Little bit of room out to the 30, and he's going to be ridden out of bounds about the 35-yard line.
1: Yeah, nice return there by Michael Neider. That's two nice returns in a row by Michael Neider on the kickoff.
0: Out to the 32-yard line. So the Patriots trailing 20-14, 4:22 to go, third quarter. I got a feeling this is coming down to the end again, Luke.
1: Yeah, definitely.
0: As usual with our Patriots.
1: It's always a good game, at least.
0: Always a good game. Nail-biter till the end. Let's hope the blue team can come out on top and go 2-0. One of these teams is going to be 2-0 and sitting real nice headed into week number three. Let's hope it's our Patriots. Bordas in the gun. Miller behind him. Man in motion. He's going to give it to Miller. Up the middle. He cuts off to the left side. He's got room. 35.
1: Nice run.
0: Out to the, about the 38-yard line.
1: Very nice run by Hunter Miller there.
0: Going to be a gain of about six on a play. Out to the, they're going to mark it at the 39, so it's gain of seven. Second down and three for the Patriots. Third quarter winding down, 20-14. Spring Mills leads. Another great finish we're headed towards here at Wheeling Island Stadium. Bordas in the gun, three wideouts to the right. Give to Miller off the left side. He's got a lot of room, 50, 45, 40, 35, 30. 23-yard line. Another great run by Hunter Miller. Little Josh Wack-esque there.
1: Yeah,
0: and that was a 46-yard gain.
1: Wetzel's cramping up on the play. Number 10, Liam Wetzel was cramping up.
0: And I believe we're going to have a, I don't know if this is an official timeout. We got an injury, Luke. Is he on the ground?
1: Yeah, he,
0: oh,
1: he's
0: yeah,
1: just
0: we got
1: it. Up. Yeah.
0: We've got an injury timeout. Want to hit our sponsors once again. The Wheel, IBEW Local 141, the IC Group, Wheeling Island Hotel, Casino, and Racetrack, Champs Cafe and Hillbilly Hauling, Zambito Family Dentistry, Belmont Savings Bank, West Virginia Northern 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Hearing, Chad Broadwater, and McDonald's. Thanks to the Fitzsimmons family, Bob, Kayleen Clayton, and Rocky, and of course, Job's favorite, Sonny, for letting us do this, bringing you the games across the Watchdog airwaves. We love doing it, me and my partner, Luke Doyle. Absolutely love Friday nights. Great way to start the weekend, isn't it, Luke?
1: Absolutely.
0: All right, here we go. First down 10 for the Patriots after that long Miller run. Bordas, why not go right back to him? He's over the 100-yard mark. Little Brennan Wack-esque on that run.
1: Yeah, absolutely. Not as fast as Brennan Wack.
0: Not quite.
1: He's more of a big, bulky type of running back that's going to run you over.
0: Tell you what, he's a bulldog.
1: Yeah, absolutely.
0: I think we're seeing something there that we really like.
1: Look for Tatum Justice here. He hasn't been involved with the offense much, but he's one of Bordas' number one targets here. So I would maybe expect him to get a deep target here on with a one-on-one opportunity.
0: All right, Luke, usually your call's right spot on.
1: Yeah, I'm calling it right now. He's got one-on-one to the left side. He's going to run a vert, and Bordas is going to hit him.
0: We got Neal and Justice down here. Bordas rolling to right. He's going to give it to Miller again. Miller's finding some room. 20, 15, dragged down into 15. Gain of, we're going to give him six there. Going to bring up third down and two for the Patriots. Knocking on the door. I can hear him knocking. A touchdown and an extra point would give the Patriots the lead. 2 minutes to go in the third quarter. Patriots trying to take the lead back. Well, actually, they never did lead because we missed a point. Miller off the left side. Oh, he's smacked in the backfield. That is a big play by the Cardinals as they stuff Miller in the backfield. He's actually going to lose a yard. So it's going to bring up fourth down and a long three. Patriots obviously going for it here. Big play coming up, Luke.
1: Yeah, big play here for the Patriots. I don't really know. I mean, running the ball has been working here, but I would expect a little bit of play action here.
0: All right, Bordas in a gun. Fourth down three on it. Cardinal 15. Bordas over the middle. Oh, what a oh, and it was dropped, thrown a little bit behind Hetherington. I thought he caught it, but no, he didn't. He had him open, and he threw it just a tick behind him. And Hetherington just couldn't come up with it, so they turn it over on downs.
1: That's a killer there, Mark.
0: Oh, so the Cardinals take over with the 20-14 lead, a minute 14 to go in the third quarter. Oh, my goodness, we've been in that red zone so many times. This first down brought to you by Champs Cafe. It looks like they are going to go deep here. No, they're going to set it up over the middle. Wide open target, 20, 25, 30, 35, 40, all the way out to the 45-yard line. Gain of 29 on the play. Oh, my goodness.
1: Seems like Spring Mills is starting to open up its offense again, and it's working.
0: Well, you know, you get that turnover on downs. It's nice to go right back to the air. So first down. Oh, my goodness. First down on that big gain right there. Milburn drops back. He's looking. He's looking. He's got time over the middle.
1: Nice.
0: That's going to be knocked down. Great.
1: That's
0: play
1: Kalik
0: out
1: DeMello.
0: There.
1: Kalik DeMello.
0: Kalik DeMello on the breakup. Exactly 1 minute to go here in the third quarter, 20-14. Spring Mills leading with the ball after the turnover on downs. Patriots inside the red zone again. Come away with no points. So we'll see if the Patriot defense can get the ball back for us. Minute to go, third quarter. He's going to give it up the middle. That is going to be Williams on the carry. Gain of one.
1: Big third down here, Mark.
0: Big third down. Under a minute to go, third quarter. Patriots with the only stop here. They need to get a stop. 35 seconds to go. Third quarter. Third down and nine for the Cardinals. Milburn drops back. He's got time. He's got time. He's looking. He's looking. He's still got time. Over the middle. Wide open receiver. And it's all the way down to the 30, inside the 30-yard line. As that was Killeen Curry. He takes it all the way down to the 20, Patriot 25-yard line. Gain of 32 on the play.
1: That's two, just breaks and coverages there for the Patriots, and a guy is wide open for Spring Mills.
0: So Spring Mills on the move with 21 seconds to go in the third quarter. A field goal is as good right now as a touchdown. It would be a two-score game if they can punch it in here.
1: Offsides.
0: Penalty is going to be called on
1: just,
0: the.
1: That's another killer penalty right there.
0: Patriots committing offsides. My goodness, another penalty. So it's cost the Patriots 5 yards. So first and five. Now just sitting right on the red zone. Milburn. He's going to give it up the middle, and he's going to be brought down in the backfield.
1: Nice tackle by Jake Frank there.
0: Jake Frank, a nice tackle.
1: He's having a good game tonight, Mark.
0: Yes, he is. That was Noah Reed on the carry there, no gain. Second down and six, and that is going to bring the third quarter to an end, ladies and gentlemen. We got a quarter to go. 20-14, Spring Mills leads, and they are driving to extend this lead. We'll be right back.
4: I was the first in my family to go to college.
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7: No matter where you are in life, West Virginia Northern Community College can make your dream of a college degree a reality.

0: And it's another dandy. Start of the fourth quarter. Spring Mills trying to add on to this 20-14 lead. Here we go. Second down and six from the Patriot 21-yard line. Four wideouts for Spring Mills. They're going to give it to, oh, he's got a wide open lane, 15, 10, 5, and he's all the way in for the touchdown. Chris Williams takes it in for a 21-yard touchdown run.
1: Patriot, there's going to be two unsportsmanlike penalties that are going to offset here.
0: 20-yard touchdown run. Wow, wide open Chris Williams off the left side. Took it to the house pretty much untouched. They saw an opening on the left side.
1: Man, is this game flipped.
0: Yes, it sure has. Again, we couldn't punch it in. Well, you're right, Luke. Offsetting penalties, but the touchdown counts. 26-14 now. Spring Mills leads. Let's see an extra point try here now by T. Chagbado. They are missing their holder. They may have to take a timeout. Spring Mills takes a valuable timeout. So, pending the extra point, Cardinals leading 26-14. And we will be right back.
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0: All right, folks, back here. Wheeling Island Stadium. Spring Mills lining up for the extra point as they just scored on a 21-yard touchdown run. Snap is down. The kick is up. And it squirts through. Man, he's got a low line drive kick, but he finds a way to get it through. So 11:54 to go in the fourth quarter. Spring Mills now leads our Patriots 27-14. We'll be right back.
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0: Okay, folks, we're back here at Wheeling Island Stadium as Spring Mills has extended their lead to 27-14 with 11:54 to go here in the fourth quarter. Spring Mills will tee it up. I cannot say that Spring Mills has been the better team. Even though they're leading in this game by 13, the Patriots have moved the ball pretty much at will, but has turned it over on downs and interceptions inside the red zone. So the kickoff taken out there. We got a man loose for the Patriots. 50, 45, 40. And that is a great return by Michael Niter as he broke free.
1: And he's hurt on the play.
0: And he is getting up gimpy, but he is going to make it over to the sidelines. And so the Patriots with a huge return all the way inside of Spring Mills territory with 11:43 to go in the fourth quarter. Don't touch that dial, folks. This one is far from over. As the Patriots get a huge return from Michael Niter all the way down to the 38-yard line of Spring Mills, trailing 27-14. See if Jay Borders can punch one in for us here. Two wides to the right, one to the left. Hetherington in. Tight end, going to give to Miller off the right side. He's going to be met in the backfield, but he breaks free. Now he is going to be taken down in the backfield.

0: loss of about four. Loss of four on the play.
1: Yeah, the Patriots kind of went away. I know running the ball has worked a lot in this game, but they kind of went away from the pass here. I'd like to see them, you know, get back with their passing game.
0: Approaching 11 minutes to go in the fourth quarter. Patriots really need a score here as they trail by two scores now. 27-14. Bordas in the gun. Second down, 14. Snap back to Bordas. He's got time setting up a screen, and it is set up with a ton of room. That is Hetherington, 25, 20, 15, 10. Touchdown, Patriots! 42-yard touchdown pass on a beautiful screen. Boy, you could see that one coming, Luke.
1: What a play there by the Patriots. Nicely drawn up. Bordas, you know, took his time. He had a lot of pressure, didn't panic, and delivered a nice little strike to Preston Hetherington, and he did the rest after the catch.
0: My goodness gracious, that was set up absolutely perfect. Great play call by the Park staff as they let every lineman in. Bordas, and Hetherington couldn't be any more wide open. He had three blockers, and they didn't even have any of a block.
1: No.
0: So here we go, Tipton with a huge, huge, huge extra point. High snap. And he gets it through. So, your new scores, those resilient Patriots have made it 27-21 with 10:52 to go in the fourth quarter. We'll be right back.
2: Having trouble hearing the score of the big football game? What did they say the penalty was for? 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
0: All right, folks, we're back here at Wheeling Island Stadium. Things, as usual with the Patriots, are heating up. Probably going to come down to the last 2 minutes. They're going to make me sweat again, as they always do. 27-21. Patriots have clawed their way back in it. 10:52 to go here in the fourth quarter. I'm never going to say in the game, because last week was real close to overtime. This one has the makings of potentially playing extra minutes. Tipton kicks it deep. It is
1: nice
0: going to be
1: kick.
0: Fielded in the end zone, and it'll be a touchback as Tipton kicks it into the end zone, and the Cardinals will take over on their own 20-yard line with 10:50 to go here in the fourth quarter. What are you thinking, Luke?
1: Yeah, just, you know, Spring Mills has kind of gotten back to what their first quarter offense looked like, and, you know, the Patriots need to get a stop here. Nice response there by the Patriots, but defense definitely been the issue for the Patriots in the second half. So getting a stop here and slowing down that Spring Mills offense would be huge.
0: Here we go. First down 10 for Spring Mills. Leading 27 to 21. And there's a penalty on Spring Mills as their left side jumps. Illegal motion, so that's going to cost them a valuable 5 yards. Patriot defense needs to come up big, get that ball back. A lot of time to go. Still got all three of our timeouts left. Both teams with their allotted timeouts. 27-21. Patriots in another battle. Last week won 28-21. They trail 27-21 in this one. Both teams 1-0. One of these teams going to move to 2-0 in a nice position, headed to week number 3. A little bit of confusion here. Penalty on the Patriots. What was that call?
1: I think they were saying something that sounded like the signal of
0: Hunt. We got called for that last year.
1: Yeah,
0: Nick Nardone.
1: He was not happy.
0: Nick going nuts again about that. He complained last week about it, but it happened again this week. So must be something funky going on there.
1: Yeah, he never complains about the officials.
0: No. First down 5 now for Spring Mills. Looking. Milburn over the middle. Ooh. And I think the receiver went the wrong way, or Milburn threw it the wrong way as he threw it over the right shoulder of the intended receiver, Keelan Curry. fell into no man's land. So it's going to bring up second down and five for the Cardinals. 10:48 to go here in the fourth quarter. Milburn in the gun. Williams in the backfield. That's going to be a jet sweep, giving a little bit of room, and a nice pursuit tackle there. Let's see who that is on that tackle. That is number eight, Braden Bartsch. Man, he's all over the field. He does a really nice job for that Patriot defense.
1: Yeah, he plays a nice Mike linebacker.
0: And that's going to be a gain of three, going to be short of the first down. So huge play coming up for that Patriot defense. Third down and two, 10:23 to go in the fourth quarter. Spring Mills leading 27-21. Milburn in a gun. Williams to his left. Three wideouts to the left. One to the right. Milburn calling out the signals. He's going to fake. He's going to throw it out there complete. And that's going to be a first down out to the 33-yard line. Nice call there by Spring Mills as that quick snap throw out to the left. Complete to Kaleen Curry. We got an injury, another cramp. Tell you what, these hot and humid days, both last week and this week, have seen a lot of cramps. So we're going to take a quick break. 10:03 to go, fourth quarter, 27-21, Spring Mills.
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0: All right, back here, Wheeling Island Stadium. Milburn throwing deep. Man out there, he has great coverage down there. Almost hauled in. Let's see who that was down there. That was Doug Mayer.
1: That was Max Taylor on the
0: Taylor on the coverage.
1: It's gotta be intercepted, though.
0: Mayer almost came up with that.
1: Yeah, it's got to be intercepted there. A jump ball like that in a game like this, it's got to be intercepted.
0: So second down and 10 for the Cardinals. Still a lot of time to go. Patriots with all their timeouts. Trailing 27-21. See if the Patriots come up with a big stop. Milburn throws it out quickly. It's complete. He's smothering it, but makes a move and gets free. 45-50, 45-40, 35-30. He's gone. Going to be a touchdown. Doug Mayer, 67-yard touchdown.
1: The Patriots had three guys,
0: and he literally juked them all. And a back-breaking touchdown. As Doug Mayer with that speed, man, does he have some jets, Luke?
1: Yeah, that's just the defense. That can't happen when you have three guys around the ball and a guy makes all three miss. That's just that's hard to watch, Mark, you know, in a game like this.
0: So 67-yard TD pass and run. Mayer did most of the work there as he juked three of our defenders and then went untouched 67 yards. To put the Cardinals up 33-21, and they're going to go for two right here. Milburn in the gun. Miller to his left. See what they run here. Try to put him up 14. Milburn rolls, under pressure, still fighting, and he is. See if they mark him. See the referees are running in.
1: Short.
0: And he is going to be short. He's going to be stopped, so 9:37 to go. That long touchdown pass has given the Cardinals the lead, 33-21. We'll be right back.
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0: All right, folks, back here at Wheeling Island Stadium, the Wheel Game of the Week. Thanks again to all of our sponsors for making this broadcast possible, making the Wheeling Central broadcast possible, and the John Marshall broadcast possible. Spring Mills with another long touchdown, 67 yards. Milburn to Mayer extends their lead to 33-21. The kick, that's going to hit the ground, and that's going to be taken by Niter at the 10, 20, 25. A little bit of room out to the 26-yard line, so that's where the Patriots will start this very, very, very important drive. With 9:27 to go here in the fourth quarter, 33-21, Spring Mills leads. And it's going to be first down and 10. Still a lot of time to go. Patriots could march this down. Punch one in, still time with three timeouts. 9:27 to go. Got a lot of things to iron out as this week we prepare to head to Musselman. So there's been some very, very bright spots in this team, but some weaknesses that we got to work out, but our guys will do it. And a give to Miller up the middle. He tries to squeeze through out to the 30, still driving to the 31, gain of four. Clock not a factor yet. The time is running here. 9 minutes to go in the fourth quarter. Second down and five, we're going to call it, from the 32-yard line of the Patriots, trailing 33-21. Board is trying to engineer a drive to get us within one score. Jay's going to give it up the middle to Miller, and he is going to be met in the backfield and drop for a loss of one.
1: Yeah, I don't understand why we've went away from our passing game there, Mark. It's kind of just been run heavy in a game that you're down, 12 points and not a ton of time left. I don't understand why they've kind of shied away from their passing attack.
0: So it's third down and six. Big play coming here for the Patriots. You almost got to punt it away if we don't get this. Bordas rolls those right. Time. Now he's under pressure. He breaks free. He's to the 30. Flag coming in. That's probably going to be on the Patriots. As the umpire throws the flag in, usually that's a hold, and it is going to be holding on the Patriots as Bordas ran for the first down, did a really nice job. Couldn't find a receiver, rolled out to his left, got the first down, but unfortunately, a holding call on the Patriots will cost them 10 yards and back it up all the way inside the 20-yard line, down to the 19-yard line. So that's going to be, instead of a first down, out across the 40, Patriots going to be faced with a third and looks like about 18 from their own 19-yard line, 8:13 to go. You got to punt now if you can't get it here. Let's see what they do on this play. Third down, 18 from their own 19-yard line. The Patriots, Bordas rolls to his right. Got time, under pressure. Throws it downfield, and that is almost caught but dropped out there. That would have been a great catch.
1: Yeah, absolutely.
0: Who is that, Luke?
1: That's Liam Wetzel.
0: That's Liam Wetzel. Couldn't come up with it. That would have been a first down for the Patriots, but goes through his hands, falls to the ground, so the Patriots are going to have to punt it away.
1: Yeah. It's another drive there that hurts, holding. Jay Bordas scrambled for a first down there, and it results in a holding, and now they're punting.
0: So the Patriots are going to punt it away. Max Taylor with his feet set on the 8-yard line. Boy, that receiver is deep. He's all the way back on a 28. He must think Max Taylor has a boom leg. Don't you think he's back a little deep?
1: Yeah. We've seen this a lot, though, early
0: Patriots
1: on
0: trying to get situated, and they have just been called for delay of game. We were short a guy on our punt team. So what's going to cost us? Five more. Patriots penalized for delay a game. We only had 10 guys on the field for that punt.
1: Guy ran on Patriots' 13th penalty tonight.
0: 13th penalty. So Max Taylor back to punt. A lot of pressure here on Max. They're coming pretty heavy, but gets it off.
1: Nice punt.
0: Decent kick. Takes a nice roll, but field a nice job right there. And a flag comes in.
1: I think we got a block in the back.
0: Block in the back. That's going to cost a nice show of sportsmanship.
1: It's number two for Spring Mills, Carter Hubble.
0: Carter Hubble, I think he knows he got made a bad block, and he goes over, gives DJ Neal a high five and probably says, man, I didn't try to hurt you there. So nice show of sportsmanship, though. But that was a nice play. That was a nice play right there, Luke.
1: Yeah.
0: Keelan Curry.
1: A holding.
0: Keelan Curry. That ball would have kept rolling, but he made a nice play to grab it out of the air, and he got some yardage out of it, but Spring Mills penalized, pushes him back.
1: We are a total of 23 penalties tonight.
0: Oh, boy. We've seen that quite a bit with the Patriots. So Spring Mills probably going to try to eat some clock. 7:56 to go, fourth quarter, leading the Patriots 33-21. Give up the middle. Some yardage, a lot of yardage, a lot more yardage. Williams to the 30, 25, 20, 15, and he is going to be ridden out of bounds all the way down to the 10-yard line. So a 50, oh my goodness, a 45-yard run for Williams. We have another player down for the Patriots, cramped up. Oh, Lord. So the Cardinals with the long run, trying to, for all intents and purposes, trying to put a stamp on this game as they lead 33-21 and now have taken it all the way inside the 15-yard line. Luke, you have some other scores from around the valley?
1: Yes, I do.
0: Want to go over those scores? I think Matt gave us an update on the scores.
1: It was Union Local. Hold on one second here. I lost them. My phone's being real slow, too. Union Local 48, Indian Creek 7, Strasburg 54, Harrison Central 7. Meadowbrook is up 33-0 over Cambridge. Shadyside is up 55-6 over Buckeye. JM up 42-0 over Weir. Salem is up 42-22 over East Liverpool, and Steubenville Central is up 41-0 over, how do you say that, Rosecrans?
0: Yep.
1: And Rivers up 42-14, and Madonna is up 41-0 over Van. I'm sure Van is.
0: We got anything on St. Clairsville?
1: I do not. Barnesville's up 33-0, Matt said.
0: Barnesville rolling, you say 33-0?
1: Yes, and the line's 32.5, Matt said.
0: Ooh, it is. And then you got, we haven't seen anything on St. Clairsville and Beaver. I'd be interested to hear that score.
1: The way they're talking, it looks like Central's winning pretty big.
0: Maddox Richard, who's had a nice game, limping off the field, but under his own power. So hopefully he's okay. Looks like he's going to be okay. But we're back to action. First down 10 after that long run from Spring Mills, trying to punch this in and really make it tough for the Patriots. 7:45 to go here in the fourth quarter. Here we go, Milburn in the gun.
1: That's offside.
0: And that's motion on.
1: Wow.
0: Well, I don't know. Williams moved early too. He stepped forward. That might be procedure on Spring Mills. And it looks like, yeah, Williams definitely stepped forward and drew our defense.
1: In these Patriot games, these officials for sure get their money's worth.
0: Wow, a lot of flags. If it was on natural grass, they would definitely have to take them home and wash them because they're on the ground quite a bit.
1: Yeah.
0: So here we go, first down 15. Spring Mills trying to eat up some clock.
1: Beavers gonna up 28-21 over St. C.
0: Going to give it, and he's all the way to the 5, the 3, the 2, driving in for the touchdown.
1: Wow, what a run.
0: 18-yard touchdown run from Chris Williams.
1: What a run there by Chris Williams. Broke some tackles, kept driving his feet. And eventually got in the end zone there for six.
0: Wow. So that really, really is going to put the Patriots behind the eight balls. Now they trail 39-21 after that 18-yard touchdown run.
1: Yeah, that's a tough
0: by one. Chris Williams. Big, big touchdown there. Snap down, kick is up, and the kick misses wide left. So 7:36 to go in the fourth quarter. Spring Mills has taken control of this one, folks. 39-21. We'll be right back.
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0: Okay. All right, folks, we're back. Wheeling Island Stadium. What turned into what was a pretty darn close game is turned into a little bit of a lopsided game as Spring Mills now leads 39-21 with 7:36 to go. But we've seen these Patriots before. They have played in some crazy games, so it's not over yet. Still three timeouts, 7:36 to go, 39-21. Spring Mills set to kick off. Short kick. Be taken by Niter at the 20, 25, 30, 35, out to the 40, still driving. And he's going to be marked at about the 41-yard line. So the Patriots will start there.
1: If you're the Patriots here on offense, you want your best play call here to, you know, get a quick touchdown. You're looking to probably score in one or two plays here. So if there's a deep route or, you know, even run a trick play here for a quick six to get back in this game.
0: 41-yard line. Patriots take over, 7:28 to go. Things looking a little bleak for the Patriots, but if we could punch a quick one in, you never know. Pull it to within two scores. Bortis in the gun. Drops back. Looks. Dumps it out here to Miller. Left side. Got a little bit of room. And he's going to be taken down at about the line of scrimmage. Might have gained one on the play. Time might be starting to become a factor. Pickup of a, now they're going to call it no gain. So second down and 10, 7 minutes to go, 39-21, Spring Mills. Bortis drops back, got time, looking for a man on the side. He's got a man, and that is hauled in.
1: That's Tatum Justice on
0: Tatum
1: the catch.
0: Justice with the first down catch. Nice job right there by Jay Bortis to Tatum Justice. Pickup of about 13 on the play, so first down for the Patriots. That clock starting to creep in to be a factor. 6.5 to go here in the fourth quarter. Patriots trailing 39-21. Bortis in the gun. I don't think we're going to see any more running plays. Bortis towed here to the left side. That's going to be dropped out there. Liam Wetzel incomplete. So that's going to bring up second down. And 10 for the Patriots, 6:27 to go, fourth quarter. Patriots absolutely need to score on this drive. For all intents and purposes, this one might be pretty much sealed up. Here we go, Bortis in the gun. And there's going to be a penalty on the play, and I believe that's going to be a legal procedure called on the Patriots. Another penalty, Luke. Mark that one down. 2nd down and 15 now as the Patriots penalized for what time is that, Luke? How many penalties is that?
1: That is, I think, 15, 14 or 15.
0: 15 penalties. Well, Patriots, Bortis over the middle, and that is caught. A long nice pass catch down to the 25-yard line. Hauled in by Liam Wetzel down to the 25-yard line. So pick up 22. Patriots not done yet. Wow, those Patriots, they are not going to go away that easy. approaching 6 minutes to go in the fourth quarter. Nice pass from Bordas down to the 23-yard line. He drops back again. He's got time. Now he's under pressure, and he is going to be, you know, he throws it out to Miller. Caught at the 25. He breaks away to the 20, down to the 18, and he gets out of bounds. No, they're going to keep the clock running.
1: Nice play there by Jay.
0: Great play by Bordas under duress, but he dumped it out to Hunter Miller. He broke a tackle. He got down to the 19-yard line. Gain of four. 5:30 to go here in the fourth quarter. Patriots trying to punch it in, get within two scores. And we are going to have a timeout called. So 5:30 to go here. Wheeling Island Stadium in the Wheel. Game of the week. Your score. It's Spring Mills 39, Wheeling Park 21.
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2: All right, folks, back here at Wheeling Island Stadium, the Wheel Game of the Week. The Patriots trying to punch it in. Get a little bit closer. Borders rolls his right. Rolling, rolling, rolling. He throws it out here, and that's going to be complete inside the 10-yard line. That's another first down. It'll be first and goal. Nider with the catch out there. The Patriots trying to punch this one in inside the 10-yard line. The boys back in the studio are squirming. The guys in the Duggar Saucy Spreads Challenge, they are squirming all over the place. As once again, Matt has hit it pretty good here. As Bordas tries to punch it in here, 5:29 to go, 39-21. Spring Mills leading. Bordas drops back, time, over the middle. And it is caught, and going to walk in for the touchdown. Liam Wetzel with a catch. He was banged at the five but bounced off, takes it in for the Patriot touchdown.
3: And the Patriots will go for the extra point to cut it to 11, with the line being 11 and a half.
2: Yes, so Matt Watson may have nailed this one. Incredible touchdown pass from Bordas to Wetzel. Tipped and on to try this huge extra point, because this gets it to a field goal and a two-point conversion. And the kick is up, and it is good. So with 5:23 to go here in the fourth quarter, believe it or not, it's Spring Mills 39, Wheeling Park 28.
4: I was the first in my family to go to college.
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4: 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You belong here.
2: Oh, I can't do it. All right, folks. Back here at Wheeling Island Stadium. This one isn't over yet, ladies and gentlemen. 5:23 to go. Patriots were trailing 39-21 just a moment ago, but that touchdown pass has cut it now to 39-28 with 5:23 to go here in the fourth quarter. 39-28, the Patriots not going to go away easy. See if they're going to try the onside kick. I would imagine definitely they're going to try it.
3: This will be the first onside kick we see from our kicker in number 80, Callan.
2: See how Callan Tipton handles the – does he try to bang it into the ground, or does he try to hit it up in the air? Hope that front line can get to it. Tipton is definitely setting up for the onside kick. 39-28. Waiting for the whistle. Tipton standing right beside the ball. Here we go. It's going to take a nice bounce, but it's going to be – pretty easy catch for Spring Mills. The Spring Mills coaches celebrate in the press box. Patriots are going to be forced now to use those timeouts. Ball on the 44-yard line. 5:23 to go in the fourth quarter. 39-28. Spring Mills leading. See if the Patriots can come up with a stop here and give it back to Jay Bordas in that offense. First down 10. Patriots with all three timeouts to go, 5:23. That's a give to Williams. He's got room up over midfield. Keep driving. That's going to be a gain of about 8. So Spring Mills trying to salt this one away. 5:08 clock running. Patriots not going to use any of those timeouts yet. How to get a stop here, Luke?
3: Yeah, big stop here. You know, you can't really, with them being down 11 and not much time left.
2: Spring Mills trying to get this first down, and then the Patriots will definitely have to start using those three timeouts inside of Patriot territory after the onside kick. Smartly driving it, and Williams will drive for the first down. So a valuable first down for Spring Mills. And the Patriots won't use a timeout. Now they set the chains, and now they roll the clock. Milburn going to let that play clock wind down inside of five as he did on the last play. See if he smartly uses all that play clock, 15 on the clock. Oh, he's going to stand up, look over to the sidelines. Play clock down to 9-8. Boy, Milburn smart out there. Good coaching. He's going to give it up the middle. Up the middle, and I believe that is going to be number 6 on the carry, Noah Reed.
3: Yeah, Akeem Davis there just kind of grabbed him by the jersey and pulled him down.
2: No gain on a play. Patriots still not using any of their timeouts yet. Still have 3:40 to go. Patriots have to come up with a stop here. Second down and 10. 3:30 to go here in the fourth quarter, trailing by 11. And they're going to throw it across the middle. Oh, it's going to be, we got a flag on the play. It might be a pick.
3: Yeah, I think it's a pick play.
2: We might have a pick on Spring Mills. The pass was, I believe, complete.
3: Do you decline or accept this?
2: Oh, boy, I think I would decline this. I wouldn't give him another down. I think I would decline this if it is on, and I believe it is on Spring Mills because they're over there talking to Coach Doc. Talking to Coach Doc, and I think I almost think you have to decline it because it's only a gain of 2. You don't want to give an extra down.
3: If you're Spring Mills here, you run the ball to make Park burn a timeout.
2: Boy, if Milburn has that ball up, that is going to be a long. Okay, that the penalty smartly is going to be declined by the Patriots. So Spring Mills now with second down. No, they called that pass incomplete. Okay, the pass was incomplete. So they declined the penalty. So it's third down and 10. Stops the clock, which Spring Mills probably didn't want to do there. 3:27. Dropping back, you're going to dump it out, an incomplete pass.
3: Wow.
2: So the Patriots get a huge break there. It's two straight incomplete passes.
3: And don't waste any timeouts.
2: Yeah, didn't use any of their timeouts.
3: And the thing is here with the Patriots, you know, you're going to get the ball back. You might not field position. You hope you can get a good return here out of number 10, Liam Wetzel here. And, you know, if you score quick, you still have those 3 timeouts.
2: Absolutely. So we didn't burn any timeouts. So the quarterback, Chaz Milburn, back to punt it away. Liam Wetzel not even back. Oh, the punt almost blocked. Wow. How did we not block that? And he just got it away, and it's a nice punt all the way down to the 12-yard line. My goodness. We were inches away from blocking that punt. So 3:15 to go. Patriots with all 3 timeouts, starting on their own 12, down 11. This thing isn't over, as Luke said. All 3 of your timeouts left. Here we go, folks. Could be in for a dandy finish if Bordas could lead us down for a score to bring us within 3, depending on what we do with the extra point. So here we go, folks. 3:15 to go. 39-28, Spring Mills leads. Bordas rolls to his right. Rolling. Got some time. Now he runs out of time. He's just going to throw it out of bounds. Smart play by Jay Bordas, that senior leadership.
3: Yeah, good decision there by Bordas.
2: Throws it out of bounds.
3: Let's see if they can get somebody deep, you know, wide open like they had last week to some guys wide open down the field. Let's see if Drew Beal can dial up a play to get one of his good receivers open down the field.
2: So here we go. Coming down to the end, 3:09 to go, fourth quarter, 39-28. Spring Mills leads. Bordas rolls to his right. Got time now. He's under pressure. He dumps it off. Going to be short. Hetherington out there just fell short, so going to bring up a big third down. Obviously, we're going to go for it on 4 downs. It's 3:04 to go here in regulation, 39-28. Patriots backed up on their own 12 after that punt that was almost blocked. But Milburn able to get it off and pin the Patriots in. Boy, if we could have blocked that, Luke, you're right. That would have been a
3: and it probably would have been taken back to the house, too.
2: Big momentum swing. So we just saw the Pirates hung on to a 1-0 huge victory. Bordas throws it out here. Tatum Justice.
3: You want him to make a man miss there.
2: It's complete, but short of the first down. So that is going to bring up fourth down. I would imagine we'll call timeout to set up a play here, but no. We're going to move forward here. The big play of the game, folks. This is it. For all intents and purposes, this is the game, ladies and gentlemen. 39-28, fourth down 5 on our own 17. 2:30 to go. Bordas back. He's throwing it out here, and that is going to be incomplete. Throws it behind Justice, and that, ladies and gentlemen, pretty much is going to seal this game. Patriots still have 3 timeouts, so they're going to probably use those timeouts.
3: It's going to give Spring Mills a chance here to backdoor cover this game.
2: Yes, absolutely. The guys back in the studio on pins and needles. Spring Mills, I'm sure we're going to see Chris Williams, or Milburn up the middle. 2:33 to go. Spring Mills on the Patriots 17. Williams with room down to the 10, to the 9, to the 8. Going to take it all the way inside the 10-yard line. Patriots not going to burn a timeout yet. 2:19. Down to approaching 2 minutes to go. 39-28. Spring Mills leads, knocking on the door again to salt this one away. 2 minutes to go in the game. I'm going to say game now. Under 2 minutes. Milburn, I'm sure he's giving it to Williams. He does. He's going to spring up the middle inside the 5, but picks up a valuable first down. Patriots are probably going to start burning those timeouts. And they're going to start the clock, and maybe the Patriots aren't even going to call those timeouts. At this point, it might just be run it out, get ready for Musselman. Spring Mills going to have a nice ride home, Luke. They're going home 2-0.
3: Yeah, absolutely. They played well, you know, started off the game hot and then kind of dominated the second half.
2: Minute 30 to go. Again, not scoring in a red zone, just absolutely killed the Patriots. Minute 26, 1st and 5. Patriots, and he's going to walk in for the touchdown. So Chris Williams is going to take it in for the Spring Mills touchdown. So the boys back in the studio, if they had Spring Mills, they're celebrating. I took the under in the game. That was a great call. 45-28, minute 20 to go. Pretty much sealed the deal, ladies and gentlemen, as Chris Williams takes it in for the touchdown. One for the extra point. Once again, want to thank all our sponsors. That extra point is up, and it is good. We'll keep it here. I want to thank all our sponsors. 46-28, your score here. Patriots are going to go to 1-1, and we head to the road, Luke. We're going to be road warriors the next 3 weeks.
3: Yeah, I know. Musselman and what?
2: We muscle in, and we head to University, and then we head to St. Clairsville.
3: St. Clairsville is an easy trip.
2: And
3: so
2: University. University's not bad. Musselman will, that's quite a haul. So Patriots will try to regroup this week, get things back in order. Jay Bordas with a nice game. I was impressed with Hunter Miller, too, Luke.
3: He looked good tonight. Just some mistakes we've been saying the last 2 years for the Patriots, and it seems to never clean up. So
2: penalties absolutely killed us. Turnovers were a huge factor. Not being able to score inside the red zone really was a factor in this game. A tough loss.
3: Yeah, the Patriots really right now could be 0-2 or 2-0 with the way the games have gone. It's just mistakes and, like we said, penalties.
2: So minute 20 to go. Spring Mills kicks it away. He fielded it to 15, out to the 20, to the 30, about to the 29-yard line. Once again, want to thank all our sponsors. The Wheel had a great time out there today with Matt Cooley, IBEW, Local 141, the IC Group, Wheeling Island, Hotel Casino Racetrack, Champs Cafe, Zambito Family Dentistry, Belmont Savings Bank, West 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Schools, Hawkins Hearing, Chad Broadwater, and McDonald's. Thanks to all those sponsors. Thanks to the guys once again back at the studio, Jeff, Chris, Matt, and, of course, Job, on the bringing in all the updates, all the insights, all the inside information they give us. Patriots just going to wind it out here. That is number 30, Peyton Pilkington, on the run. And we might be seeing the last play of the game as the Patriots, again, going to go to 1-1. Spring Mills moving to 2-0. Patriots, we will be on the air, folks. We're headed to Musselman, Luke and I. We'll bring it live from Musselman. Hopefully the Patriots can get back on track as we're down to approaching 30 seconds. Probably the last play of the game. I'm sure Jay's just going to give this off, and he does. And that pretty much is going to end it. Luke, final thoughts.
3: Yeah, you know, a game that the Patriots definitely could have won tonight, costly mistakes, but, you know, you got to move on from this 1-1, and, you know, you still got a lot of games left in front of you, so they'll travel to Musselman next week and look to pick up a huge win there to go 2-1.
2: Yeah, absolutely. Safe travels to Spring Mills. We hope, once again, we surely hope that Jeremiah Wang is okay. Haven't got any report on him. We missed a see if we can grab a Spring Mills coach coming down, see if we get any update on him. Hopefully he's okay. But, again, on behalf of Luke and myself, all the guys back at the studio, for Bear and Bob, for all the Watchdog team that make it so special, Shane Stack, all the guys back there, Lola, Howard, and the Fitzsimmons family, Bob, Rocky, Kayleen, and Clayton, and Jubb's favorite, Sonny. We appreciate all they do for letting us bring these games to you across the airways. Your final score here from Wheeling Island Stadium once again on a beautiful Friday night. Enjoy the Labor Day weekend, ladies and gentlemen. Once again, your final score, it's the Spring Mills Cardinals, 46, the Wheeling Park Patriots, 28. Enjoy the weekend, folks. Good night. We'll see you next Friday.

0: home. Martinsburg improves to 2-0. Up next for Bridgeport, East Fairmont, Philip Barber, and then Robert C. Byrd. The next three opponents for the Indians. Martinsburg will go back to the Eastern Panhandle with that 2-0 start. Canisius, New York, Jefferson, and then Musselman, the next three on the schedule for the Bulldogs. What do you know about Canisius?
1: They have a really, really, really good running back. I know that.
0: Because Dave Walker told us that on Wednesday.
1: That's how I knew that.
0: I know.
1: See, I mean, I love things. I listen to those shows.
0: You do. You're on the show, you listen.
1: They're pretty good, yeah. That's why you have the headphones on. No, Dave, you know, I get it. You play whoever you can play. When you're Martinsburg, that's why they certainly would jump at a chance to drive to Bridgeport to play a good program that Tyler Ferris has. So they will get that one. That one's in the bank now. So they're 2-0 and much better than how they started last year. If you remember, they started 0-2 last year.
0: Right, and made it all the way to the state championship game before that Friday afternoon. And Morgantown made all the big plays in the second half of that game to pick up that win.
1: Crazy, isn't it? Again, these good teams that we talk about, whether it's a Morgantown or it's Huntington or Martinsburg or Bridgeport or Frankfort or, you know, teams that really just have to kind of scramble to get a 10-game schedule, and then some of them still don't get 10 games.
0: Yeah, and you talk about the game, 35-21, Martinsburg gets to win a late touchdown to make it a 14-point game. Late in that first half, it was a fourth down play. And Martinsburg kind of had a broken play. Boston Todd rolled to the far side of the field, threw the ball in the end zone into double coverage. A young man, a sophomore, made a great catch in the front pylon for a touchdown. So, I mean, Martinsburg wins this one by 14, but really some special plays in this game. The touchdown pass that Boston Todd had, the great catch by the sophomore receiver in the front corner of the end zone on a fourth down and goal, about a 30-yard play to get that touchdown. So a lot of good game, a lot of good action in that game. We'll find out more about Martinsburg over Bridgeport by 14.
1: Back to the phones. Brian Bybee joins me now. Is Philip Barber winning over Buchanan Upshur tonight? Brian, you with me?
2: Hi, Fred.
1: Yes, sir.
2: Hey, I got you, Fred.
1: There you go.
2: Hey, Philip Barber, big win tonight over Quad A Buchanan Upshur, 35-7 here in Philippi, West Virginia. Landon Carpenter, the All-State running back for the Colts, went for 256 yards, three touchdowns. Robbie Jones didn't have to throw it that much tonight, 2 for 7 for 30 yards and a touchdown. The key of the game really was the Philip Barber secondary with 6 interceptions tonight for Philip Barber to secure that 35-7 win.
1: Yeah, nice win for the Colts, as you mentioned, and they're off to another good start to the season.
2: They are, Fred. They've got North Marion coming to town here next week and then Bridgeport after that. So it certainly gets harder and harder as the weeks go by. But look like they're in mid-season form right now.
1: There you go. That's all it takes. Hey, Brian, appreciate it, my friend. We'll talk next week, okay?
2: Thank you, sir.
1: There you go. It's Brian Bybee with those Colts. Philip Barber got a couple of minutes here. Let's go ahead and get you caught up on some scores. Scoreboard brought to you by Marshall University. Experience your Marshall moment. David?
0: All right, Fred, Frankfort has won 30 straight games. The two-time defending AA state champions, a 2-0 start to 2026. Frankfort shutting out Hampshire on the road, 37-0. So 2-0 this year means that the Frankfort Falcons have won 30 straight. Frankfort goes for win number 31 on the road at Allegheny, Maryland, coming up in its next game. Spring Mills is 2-0. The Cardinals winning at Wheeling Park. It's a tough place to win, and Spring Mills gets it done. Metro News Class Quad A game of the week. Cardinals beating Wheeling Park 46-28. George Washington, a 66-0 win over Hurricane in week number 2. In the fourth quarter, Washington, an 8-point lead on the road at Hedgesville. Patriots lead the Eagles 28-20. In the fourth quarter of play. Game still in progress. University High still holding a 62-35 lead at Parkersburg South as that game has gone to the fourth quarter. North Marion has extended its lead to 17 as the Huskies now lead at Preston 23-6. Oak Hill still holding off Riverside in the fourth quarter. That game is 12-7. In AAA, Cabell Midland, a 48-0 lead over Capital in the fourth quarter of play. South Charleston, a winner, beating Chapmanville. Black Eagles are 2-0, and South Charleston, a winner, 49-7, as the Tigers fall for the first time in the regular season going back to 2024 after the Tigers had that undefeated run in 2025. Grafton a winner over East Fairmont 37-13. Beckley Woodrow Wilson has a 20-point lead at Greenbrier East in the fourth quarter of play. Beckley leading the Spartans 34-14. Point Pleasant 18 points better than Gallia Academy, the Blue Devils, 29-11. Point Pleasant has the lead in the fourth quarter of play. Herbert Hoover, a winner at home, beating Winfield 41-12. John Marshall topping Weir 42-7. Nitro, a 36-point winner at home. The Wildcats beat St. Albans 42-6. Pikeview Panthers are 2-0, outscoring Liberty Raleigh. Pikeview beating the Raiders 39-37. Spring Valley beat Parkersburg as the Big Reds fall to 0-2. Wolves win for the first time this season, a 28-13 winner at home tonight. Final scores in AA. Williamstown, a 30-7 winner at Tyler Consolidated. Scott knocked off Wayne 41-14. Oak Glen is 1-1. The Golden Bears falling at River, Ohio. The Pilots getting the win 49-14. Logan shuts out Riverview 42-0. Ripley has a 20-point lead in the battle for the hatchet over Ravenswood. That game's in the fourth quarter. And Ripley on top of the Red Devils 27-7. Moorfield, a big win at home. The Yellow Jackets are 1-1, beating AAA Elkins 33-30. Elkins drops to 1-1 with the loss. Wahama is going to go 2-0. The White Falcons in the fourth quarter leading at Midland Trail 63-21. Army National Guard Gridiron Series matchup in the fourth quarter. James Monroe, an 18-point lead at home, 26-8 in the fourth quarter. Princeton has now come back to take the lead over Bluefield, 25-14. That's our Class AA game of the week, and it's in the fourth quarter. Also in the fourth quarter, Ambassador Christian, the Lions in Charlotte, North Carolina, a 29-point lead in the fourth quarter against Independence. That game is 35-6.
1: I don't know, to be quite honest with you.
0: Okay.
1: University in Parkersburg South, they were going to end.
0: Might not, 62-35.
1: They scored 98 points in that game so far tonight.
0: I think Kyle said they had over 900 yards of offense when we were listening, when we were going on the air. Something like that. 700, 800 is a ton.
1: Wow, that is...
0: But, you know, Kyle keeps his own stats while he's calling play-by-play, so might be suspect.
1: Could be 9 yards.
0: It could be, yeah.
1: Oh, we know. All right, we got a break to take. We come back. We'll get you caught up on some final scores. By the way, that Washington-Hedgesville game is final. 28-20, Washington gets the win.
3: Come on, Liam, let's go. Get open. Come on, go for it. Wake up. Wake up, Liam. Oh, come on, use your head. 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
5: That's what Liam wants.
4: That's what we all want.
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8: The 2026 high school football season opened up last Thursday night, and through the course of the weekend, a total of 56 games were played. As is always the case, we had some very lopsided wins and some close games that even were decided in overtime. The largest margin of victory last week was 74-0 as Martinsburg defeated Hedgesville, and the closest win was by just 1 point as Philip Barber slipped by Grafton. Overall, in the 56 games that were played, a total of 2,276 points were scored and 692 points allowed. That is an average per game score of 41.

0: undefeated Class AAA Princeton at historic Mitchell Stadium. Ripley will travel to county rival Ravenswood for the Battle of the Hatchet, and Independence will travel 3.5 hours to Charlotte, North Carolina to take on Ambassador Christian School from Huntersville, North Carolina. The game will be played at Johnson C. Smith University in Charlotte. In Class Single A, Pendleton County is at East Hardy. Sissonville travels to Tulsa, and St. Mary's opens the season on the road at Webster County. Our current time is 10 p.m., and a lot of games kicked off tonight at 7, so the scores are coming in, and scores and your phone calls is what this show is all about. This show is Game Night, and we get it started right now.
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2: 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To the phone we go quickly. Chris Lawrence is with me now. Chris, good evening.
3: Good evening. I hope I have a better connection this week than I did last week.
2: Yeah, let's look at it like this. It couldn't be any worse. But you and I talked about that, and it does sound very good right now.
4: You're out of the storm drain.
3: That's what that probably is the same thing that Hurricane fans are saying tonight. It couldn't be much worse.
2: Yeah, you're right.
3: George Washington just having a fantastic night, guys, and flexing their muscles a little bit in this first game of the season for Hurricane. They win it on a score of 66-0, and they started the game. GW had the opening kickoff. Devon Brockman took it 91 yards to the house for a touchdown. That ended up being called back on a penalty. However, he wound up having another punt return for a touchdown called back on a penalty as well. That was probably the only two things in the first half that were mistakes by GW. They ended up having a 56-0 lead at halftime, and they rolled the third quarter clock and shortened the quarters. On the night, Jaden Black, what a night, 13 carries. He had 177 yards and four touchdowns of 23, 69, 18, and 2 yards on the evening. Great night for Teddy Smith, their kicker. He not only had 8 extra points, he also kicked a 38-yard field goal. Just an overall impressive performance by George Washington tonight as they run their record to 2-0 on the season. And guys, they're going to be a force to be reckoned with in Class AAA. There's no question about it.
2: Yeah, I don't think, Stevie had talked most of the summer about he really felt good about this ball club, and rightfully so. You see them, barring injury or anything, just getting better?
3: Yeah, you're right. If they stay healthy, they're going to be in the mix come November for sure. They've got two quarterbacks, Tavion Woods and Deshaun Isabel. It's unclear which one of them is the better hand. They both play, and they both play exceptional. They do sort of defer to Isabel in the second half just because Woods plays on defense, and they want to give him a blow. But both those guys have proved very effective They've got a fantastic receiving corps. It's got

0: just one guy, several guys, Derek Valentine, Henry Davis, DJ Spencer, John Battle, and of course Brockman that I mentioned there. All of those guys are catching passes and scoring points. GW's got a lot of weapons, guys, and they are really, really something else.
1: Next two games coming up for the Patriots, Cabell Midland and South Charleston. And South Charleston had a win tonight. The Black Eagles are 2-0. So it's a nice start to the year, Chris, seeing a lot of that Kanawha Valley football that you see. It's really nice to see South Charleston get a couple of wins to start the year.
0: Yeah, South Charleston is for real as well. I saw them in the opening night against Nitro, and they got a ton of weapons as well. They've got GW in 2 weeks, and we're going to have that as our game of the week on WCHS here in Charleston. I'm really, really looking forward to that night being quite a shootout up at Black Eagle Stadium.
2: There you go. All right, Chris, great job, buddy. We appreciate it, okay?
0: All right. See you guys.
2: There you
1: Thanks,
2: go.
1: Thanks, Chris.
2: Chris Lawrence, let's go. First of all, we'll go to Keith Thompson here. Wahama gets the win over Midland Trail 63-21, and Beckley defeated Greenbrier East tonight 34-14. Well, this is not quite Dublin, Ireland, but Charlotte, North Carolina. That's good enough. So did they shorten the game or what happened? Because it just seemed like it ended all of a sudden.
3: Well, it did. They shortened the game. We're not sure because we didn't have a scoreboard.
2: Well, that's all that.
1: What?
3: Oh, that was always, you know, and you don't realize how many different things you use that thing for till it's not there.
2: you're playing in a small college,
3: we
2: right?
3: We know they shortened it, whether they had a running clock,
2: yeah,
3: and whether they played 8 minutes or 12 minutes, I don't know, but I think, Fred, they played 8 minutes.
2: Yeah, sounds good. Like I said, it ended quickly. Yeah, it ended quickly. So, but, I mean, that's interesting about the clock or scoreboard because you're playing at a small college, right?
3: Yeah, we're playing at Johnson C. Smith University. What happened was they had some lightning down here that got into it.
2: Oh, okay. That'll happen.
3: So, I mean, it's about a 40-foot scoreboard, but it just didn't work.
2: It could be 4 feet if it doesn't work, right?
3: Yeah, that's right.
2: But, all right, a long drive. A long drive for John Lilly. We knew going in that Ambassador Christian was good. They're 2-0 now, or 3-0, rather. So,
3: 3-0.
2: Independence, let's say no one got hurt, right?
3: Right. That's okay. A good thing. No one got hurt.
2: Okay, so, well, that's good. Maybe they learned.
3: If we got out of here with no injuries, and that's the good thing. The final was 35-6. It was 35-0. Ambassador put 21. Third play of the game was a 76-yard touchdown, and that kind of set the tone. It was a 76-yard touchdown rush on play number 3 of the ball game. And that kind of set the tone for the whole thing. And, Independence, this is the shortest of the 3 long trips. We still go to Wheeling and Frankfort before the season is over with. And next week, Indy has the week off. They were supposed to play a team from Washington, D.C. next week. They just disbanded football. They're not having it anymore. And in week 4, we get to go to Miners Mountain.
2: You know what?
3: So that's,
2: if you add all of that up, that's still not a trip to Dublin, Ireland.
3: No, it's not. It's about 2,000 miles. But, when you add it all together.
2: Yeah.
3: But, long night for Independence. They're going to get on the bus, and they're going back tonight.
2: You're not.
3: And it's 206 miles from here to Coal City.
2: Yeah, but you're not going back.
3: No, I'm not.
2: No, I'm not. I'm
3: too old to do that stuff.
2: All right, my friend. I appreciate you calling in from Charlotte, and we'll talk soon, okay?
3: All right, buddy. Hey, happy anniversary to you guys for 25. I didn't get it.
1: Thanks,
3: Keith.
1: Yeah.
2: Well, we appreciate that very much, okay?
3: All right.
2: Thank you, buddy. There you go. Mike DePasquale calls me now. Elkins tonight and Moorfield. And Moorfield slips by 3 points, Mike.
4: Yeah, it was a great high school football game tonight, Fred. Elkins led 17-7 at halftime, and it looked like early on in the game, Elkins was just going to control it. It was 17-0, and then after Elkins made it 17-0, 33-yard field goal by Dyer Barger, Bill Lewis, all-purpose sophomore back for Moorfield, took that ensuing kickoff in for the touchdown, and it seemed to just spark the Jackets there right before the half. Elkins closed the half 17-7 up there, and then in the second half, Moorfield just kind of dominated. They had a one drive that took nearly 8 minutes in the third quarter, it was seesaw back and forth, but Moorfield outscored them 26-13 in the second half to take the lead. 8.6 seconds left to go. Dyer Barger was lining up for a game-tying 32-yard field goal. Bad snap went right through Sarawan's hands, and they just Moorfield was able to take the knee and take the clock out. But great, great high school football game all the way around. Bill Lewis for Moorfield had over 100 yards. Matt Iman, the sophomore quarterback, had over 100 yards. This Moorfield team is not going to – they're going to cause some trouble this year, win some games they shouldn't like tonight. But look at this Moorfield team next year and the year after when these freshmen and sophomores are juniors and seniors.
2: So Elkins comes back home for what, Lewis County next week?
4: They've got Lewis County at home next week. I know early Lewis County was beating Kaiser, which kind of shocked me because I know Kaiser's a perennial power there in AAA. Don't know what the final of that was. But Elkins will need that home game next week, and hopefully they can get some help back because it's the second week in a row that Jaden Hatfield hasn't been on the field for the Tigers.
2: Game was delayed. You were asking about who? Kaiser? Yeah,
4: and Lewis.
2: Yeah, Kaiser won 28-0. That game was delayed due to power outage, but it is a final now, so Kaiser does get the win. Hey, Mike, appreciate it, my friend. We'll talk again soon, okay?
4: Well, you guys will talk to my buddy Angelo Carriero next week. I will be out of service next week, but I'll let him know to give you guys a call and fill you guys in on the Fighting Tigers.
2: All right, we appreciate it.
1: Thank you.
2: There you go. That's Mike DePasquale. Okay, only one change in the Class Quad A scoreboard. Riverside has come from behind. They trail 12-0 to Oak Hill. Final Riverside 13, Oak Hill 12. And with that said, before we hit a break, let's get you the final scores in Class Triple A. Dave, our scoreboard presented by Marshall University. Experience your Marshall moment.
1: All right, for the start in AAA Class A game of the week, the Martinsburg Bulldogs travel to Bridgeport. 21-21 game at the half. Martinsburg all the points in the second half. Bulldogs win on the road 35-21. Martinsburg is 2-0. The Bridgeport Indians fall to 1-1 with the loss. Cabell Midland, a quad A squad, winning at Capital 48-0. South Charleston is 2-0. The Black Eagles beating Chapmanville 49-7. Army National Guard Gridiron Series matchup. East Fairmont falls at home to Grafton. Bearcats a 37-13 win. Beckley Woodrow Wilson goes to Greenbrier East. Woodrow Wilson is 2-0. The Flying Eagles beat the Spartans 34-14. Frankfort over Hampshire 37-0. Herbert Hoover and John Marshall both winning at home. Herbert Hoover knocking off Winfield 41-12. John Marshall beating Weir 42-7. Kaiser shuts out Lewis County 28-0. Nitro gets a win. Wildcats over St. Albans 42-6. Pikeview, a two-point winner at home. The Panthers beating Liberty Raleigh 39-37. Pikeview's off to a 2-0 start. Spring Valley, a 15-point winner over Parkersburg 28-13. The Big Reds fall to 0-2. Spring Valley picks up win number one. Give you a quick update on that University High Parkersburg South game. It's in the fourth quarter. UHS is on top 76-44. Kyle carries Halls with him when he goes to broadcast. He's a good broadcaster. I'm curious what the over-under is on about 4.5 Halls for Kyle calling that 76-44 game.
2: Our ZMLM Scholar Athlete of the Week this week is Harrison Helbig. And Harrison, he may have to call us on Saturday morning show. You know, he may not get through in time. That's crazy. Break the take. We come back. 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
1: 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To the phones we go real quick. Andrew Miller joins us. Where were you last week, boy? Andrew?
2: Oh, hey, sorry, fellas.
1: What'd you do, sleep?
2: Listen, guys, I'm off my game. Yeah. I didn't speak to you guys last week. We were on last night. I'm just learning this again.
1: All right, you're at Clay County tonight, right?
2: No, listen, I've got five schools. We're at Doddridge, Calhoun, Clay, and Roan, and right. I was watching. I felt like you guys tonight.
1: Yeah.
2: I was watching all of our streams.
1: That's fun, isn't it?
2: It's a lot of fun to watch and listen to all the high school football. No, we were at home last night against Buffalo.
1: Yeah.
2: That was what Roan County did.
1: Nice start for Paul Burdett and the Roan County Raiders. That was a good win over what's expected to be a pretty good Buffalo team.
2: Yeah, you know, one of the things we thought about coming into that game was Buffalo has a really nice passing attack. They've got a lot of weapons on the outside. Unfortunately for the Bison, Blankenship went down early in the first half of that game with an injury. I think he's going to be okay, hopefully, for them. But for us, it was just more of our three-headed, four-headed monster running game. Bertie Proctor, who came back again off of last year's season-ending injury, has just been really, really good the first couple of games this year. Brody finished with two catches for 56 yards and a touchdown, five carries for 31 yards. Javon Letourneau, who was held in check last week, was not held in check last night, five carries for 72 yards and two touchdowns, two catches for 49 yards and a touchdown. I really enjoy what we're doing with Brennan Carpenter, our new quarterback, after 4 years of Jacob Greathouse. He was 4 for 5. With 105 yards and two touchdowns. Roan County ended up with 328 yards of total, or 433 yards, sorry, of total offense, 328 on the ground, 105 through the air. We held Buffalo to 74 yards of total offense, and it was really a good start to the season last week with Doddridge. I know Dr. Adam Cheeseman called you guys last week. He did everything he needed to do. I didn't need to call you guys last week, but it was a good week this week. And the main thing to say to you guys is last night, Coach Paul Burdett, win number 100 for his career. Big deal for
1: right.
2: us.
1: Yeah, no doubt. No doubt about it. One of the good guys. All right, my friend, we will talk then. What do you have next week?
2: We got a big one. We're on the road for the first time this year, and it's our rival in Clay County who just got a big victory over Pocono tonight. So that's the team that knocked us out last year of the playoffs. It's going to be a really fun night next Friday night.
1: All right, Andrew. Hey, buddy, I appreciate it. We'll talk then, okay?
2: Thank you, guys.
1: There you go. Dave Hull joins me now. The Big Reds of Parkersburg against Spring Valley. Dave, welcome into the program.
3: Thanks, Fred and Dave. Good to be with you tonight. Tough loss for the Big Reds tonight. They come down to Wayne County and take on Spring Valley. Spring Valley, what they do best, they run. First quarter, they jumped down quickly. They were up 14-0 on a run by Duke Chambers, a 9-yard rush, and also a pass from or a rush by Colton Mathis. This kid is really good, by the way. Over 150 yards rushing tonight. Colton Mathis, 4-yard rush. It looked like all Spring Valley that first half. Then suddenly the Big Reds, the second half, or the second quarter, they get two scores, big scores, and one of them was by Alex Greer, a 2-yard rush. And then Brady Thorne, a 46-yard pass from Alex Greer, 14-13, guys. And I felt at that time, Big Reds could do something. But the second half, what the Spring Valley does best, they ground and pound and chew up the clock. And that's what they did is they broke out and just took advantage of all the Big Reds that could do defensively and win it 28-13. What was crazy, 327 yards rushing for the Spring Valley and only three passes. They tried to complete. They were 0-for-3. So what you know about Spring Valley, the Wing T, they kind of went power football, and they defeat the Big Reds tonight 28-13.
1: How's retirement treating you, buddy?
3: Retirement's great. It was August 21st, and feeling good. And ready for some Williamstown football here soon and getting into that. My wife is driving right now, and Coach Hayden's in the back seat. We're heading back to Parkersburg.
1: Do you ever do anything, I mean, except just talk? I mean, I understand you talk, but
3: no.
1: Someone's always
3: That's
1: driving
3: why
1: I'll never you.
3: Totally
4: We're not going to let him drive and talk at the same time.
3: They won't let me do it. I can't now, do two things at once, guys.
5: Didn't she start in the back seat? Then we moved her to the passenger seat, and now she's driving.
3: Hey, I tell you what, she's moving up in the marriage, isn't she?
1: I'll tell you what, you hang with us next year, dear, and we'll have you in your own private plane. Yes. How's that, huh? All right.
3: That's fun. I'll just come along for the food.
1: There you go. Hey, Dave, we appreciate you, buddy. We'll talk soon, okay?
3: All right, guys.
1: Thank you.
3: Have a good weekend.
1: Thank you. Yeah. She was in the back seat.
5: Passenger seat.
1: And now she's driving.
5: Yep.
1: Got to give her own plane. That's all there is to it. That's all there is to it. Reminder for you, the West Virginia Coal Association and the Friends of Coal committed to clean energy, your job, and a better quality for all West Virginians, better quality of life.
5: I have a serious question, though.
1: I have an answer.
5: When she found out that Dr. Dave was retiring, mm-hmm. did she think she was still going to high school football games on Friday night?
1: She was hoping she wasn't. But here we are. You know, it gets in your blood.
5: It does.
1: I know when I stopped doing play-by-play, I thought, okay, Friday nights are back. Nope.
5: Yeah.
1: I had no idea I'd be spending 3 months of my life with you every year.
5: I'm just going to say, how long did it take for Jan to understand that part?
1: Oh, Jan, I've been in radio so long.
5: She knows.
1: Get you caught up on scores. Our scoreboard brought to you by Marshall University. Experience your Marshall moment. Thundering Herd, big game on the road tomorrow at Happy Valley. 3:30, the kick on that one. David?
5: All right, Fred, let's go to AAA. Go to AA. Our Metro News Class AA game of the week. It's still going on at Mitchell Stadium, and Bluefield has come back to make this just a 2-point game. Princeton leading Bluefield 32-30. That game is in the fourth quarter of play. Princeton had a 2-touchdown lead in the second half, now just a 2-point advantage over the Beavers. Final scores in AA, Ambassador Christian out of Charlotte, North Carolina. The Lions are 3-0, beating Independence 35-6 tonight. Clay County is 2-0. The Panthers shutting out Polka 58-0. Berkeley Springs, win number one for the Indians, 41-12 over the Blazers of Clear Spring, Maryland. Army National Guard Gridiron Series matchup. James Monroe, 10 points better than Sherman. Mavericks over the Tide, 26-16. Lincoln beat South Harrison 27-20. South Harrison had 4 turnovers in the game, the undoing for the Hawks on the road as Lincoln wins for the first time. Wahama is 2-0. White Falcons a 42-point win at Midland Trail. The White Falcons over the Midland Trail Patriots 63-21. Elkins had a 17-0 lead in the first half at Moorfield. Then the Yellow Jackets came back and won the game 33-30 at home. Philip Barber over Buchanan Upshur 35-7. Landon Carpenter, 3 touchdowns, 256 on the ground. And the Philip Barber Colts defense intercepting 6 Buccaneer passes. Ripley's won the hatchet. The Vikings are 1-1. Ripley knocking off Ravenswood in the battle for the hatchet 35-14. Logan shuts out Riverview 42-0. Oak Glen falls at River, Ohio 49-14. Williamstown is 2-0, knocking off Tyler Consolidated. That's always a good matchup. The Silver Knights and the Yellow Jackets. Jackets take this one on the road 30-7. Scott wins for the first time. The Skyhawks over Wayne 41-14. Mingo Central beat Westside. The Miners are 2-0 as Mingo Central wins at Westside 41-6. And the University High game is finally a final. Basketball season 76-50. UHS over Parkersburg South 126 points. On your bingo card tonight, UHS, a winner on the road.
1: Wow, that's crazy. That is crazy. Tom Bragg joins me now. Tom had the Herbert Hoover game against Winfield. Rival game, but it was all Huskies tonight, buddy.
6: Yeah, all Huskies on the scoreboard tonight, fellas. Final score in Elkview, Hoover 41, Winfield 12. What a sloppy game. Sloppy game from both sides. We saw a lot of penalties. There were several turnovers. Peyton Grigsby threw 3 interceptions for Herbert Hoover tonight. But more than anything, the heat really affected this game. This was a herky-jerky game, start and stop, so many cramps, a lot of guys having to be worked on. But, yeah, Hoover gets the job done. It wasn't always pretty. I'm sure Joey's going to have a lot to go over with the boys on film this week. But 2-0 for the Huskies, and looking ahead next week on the road for the first time, Hoover goes to Nitro next Friday.
1: Okay, Nitro got their first win of the season tonight as they took care of St. Albans 42-6. So it'll be a 1-1 Wildcat ball club taking on the Huskies next week. Tom, always a pleasure, my friend. We'll talk soon, okay?
6: Hey, thanks, guys. We'll talk to you next week.
1: There you go, Luke Wiggs. Boy, you had a good one tonight over in the Eastern Panhandle. It did not include Martinsburg.
7: Yeah, you're right. It was an incredibly entertaining game. I don't know if it was the most aesthetically pleasing game, but it saw Washington win their first game of the season 28-20. You know, one of the traits that I was not able to inherit from Kyle Wiggs is his ability to maintain stats and track penalty yardage during games. If I were to guesstimate, there were at least 200, if not more than 250 combined penalty yards in this game between the two teams, but it was a fun one. Hedgesville started off with a big strike play. I was really impressed with Caden Munson. Had a couple of touchdown receptions in this game. Had one a minute into the first quarter. They jumped out to a 6-0 lead. Then three straight touchdowns were scored by the Washington Patriots. Phillip Shields on a jet sweep that made it 7-6. Alan Casey from 8 yards out, with 5 minutes to go in the first quarter, to make it 14-6. And then late in the first half, they had an Avery Brown wide-open 41-yard touchdown reception with 52 seconds left. Then Hedgesville got the ball back, aided by several Washington penalties. They got it down to the 26-yard line and were again able to find Munson on a great ball thrown by quarterback Kevin Blosser, who had close to 300 yards passing in this game, to make it an 8-point game at the half. It was a scoreless third quarter. Hedgesville scores in the fourth quarter, about 3 minutes deep into the frame. It was a Caleb Wood 60-yard reception to make it 21-20. Hedgesville elected to not go for two at that point. They kicked the extra point to get within a point. They traded possessions a couple of times. Washington had the ball deep in their own territory. About 3 minutes left in this game, guys, and there was a miscue on a snap to their quarterback and punter. Neil Powell Jr. had to fall on it at the 5-yard line. So with 3 minutes left to go, Hedgesville had it first and goal at the 5, but a couple of penalties and a couple of plays later, they fumble the ball at the 5-yard line, give it back to Washington. They go the length of the field, have it 4th and 6th at the 9-yard line of Hedgesville. Everybody in the stadium with about 30 seconds left is expecting them to run another running play. Instead, they throw it over the middle of the field. It was a ball caught by Phillip Shields for the game's sealing touchdown to make it 28-20. Really impressed with Washington for their first victory. Running back Alan Casey had over 200 yards and a touchdown. Phillip Shields had a jet sweep rushing touchdown and the game sealing touchdown grab, as well as Terry Ray's Patriots are 1-1 on the season.
1: There you go. Good job as always. And you've known Kyle Wiggs now. How old are you?
7: I'm 26.
1: So you've known Kyle Wiggs for 26 years. He guesstimates that yardage too, so don't worry about it.
7: That's fair. That makes me feel a lot better when you put it like that.
5: Yeah, you when you started, you were his stat guy.
1: Yeah.
7: That's true. But if you've never seen his ability to track yardage, penalty yardage, and as you mentioned earlier, just absolutely shovel down Hall's coffee.
5: Oh, it's got to be.
7: He's a one-man wrecking machine.
1: He is.
5: The over and under's got to be 4.5 in a 126-point game.
7: Oh, easily. 100%.
1: All right, my friend. We'll talk soon. Thank you, Luke. Fred Persing of the Second joins me now. Beckley and Greenbrier East. Great rival game, but most of the points went the way of Beckley tonight, Fred.
8: Yeah, Beckley gets the 34-14 win over the Spartans. Greenbrier East got the game going when they got the opening kickoff and took it back all the way to the Beckley 12 or 21-yard line. The next play, they get on the board. They score with a touchdown pass from Sam Gabbert to Braylon Godfrey. Then Beckley comes back and scores 34 straight points, and they did it on the ground. Beckley finished the game with 402 yards of total offense, 380 yards rushing. Beckley puts two players over the 100-yard mark. Gage Burdett led the way, 19 carries, 149 yards, two touchdowns. Javonte Wines, another game over 100 yards rushing for him tonight, 17 carries, 133 yards. He also had a touchdown. Javonte had a reception touchdown as well, plus he got an interception. Just a great all-around game for Javonte Wines. And then for Greenbrier East, Beckley had problems last week against Washington stopping the run. Tonight, Beckley holds Greenbrier East to 59 yards rushing, 172 yards of total offense. and Beckley gets 402 yards of total offense. So Beckley gets the win over the rival on the road against Greenbrier East next week. Beckley comes home to Van Meter Stadium for Hall of Fame night, take on Parkersburg South for Greenbrier East. They start a four-game road trip. They do not come back home until October 16th. They will be on the road next week, taking on Allegheny, Virginia.
1: Wow, that's a long time on the road, isn't it?
8: Yeah, it really is. They're not bad. They're a very young ball club. They're going to get better as the season goes on, but just a long stretch of road games coming up for the Spartans. And Beckley gets a game at home next week before we go back on the road and then have three straight games at home. So a little bit different setup.
1: All right, buddy. Safe travels home, by the way. It's almost halftime, 28-6 Miami, okay?
8: Gotta love it. The Braves won, too. So, I mean, yes. It's been a good night so far, man. You can get much better than this.
1: All right. We'll talk soon, okay?
8: All right, thanks.
1: There you go. Coach Dorsey, Clay County joins me now. Coach, welcome in.
9: Clay, pleasure to be here.
1: Oh, buddy. Okay, let's talk about this game tonight. Clay County, nice win.
9: I think we was able to shut out Poker tonight. We had a good defensive plan against them. We won 54-0. Cooper Collins, he went 12 for 15 for 205 yards passing and two touchdowns. He also was able to add 60 yards rushing for us. Brody Scarborough had 9 carries for 105 yards and 2 touchdowns. And Joel was able to receive a touchdown and took a punt back for us. And then his younger brother Colin had a pick 6 and a receiving touchdown.
5: You talk about the start to the year for your Clay County Ball Club. I mean, you win the first week, have a nice road win, come back home with the shutout. About the way you'd want a 2-0 start, right? 41 points in week one, 58 points in week two. Nothing going wrong in the Panthers' offense.
9: We were worried about our line because we had 4 seniors on our line last year. We have 4 new starters this year, and I'd say they were able to get together, and they've been a machine.
1: So what do you got coming up next now?
9: We have Roan County next week.
1: Okay, that'll be a good one. That'll be a good one because Roan County's always tough.
9: It's going to be a rivalry game for us. I know that we split last year. We went 1-1 against them last year. They beat us in the regular season, and then we were able to pull out the victory in the playoffs.
1: There you go. That's when it counts. Hey, Coach, I appreciate your time, buddy. We'll talk soon, okay?
9: All right, thank you.
1: There you go. Coach Dorsey from Clay County. Mason Halfen joins me now. Tigers Valley and Tucker County Mountain Lions get their first win of the season. Mason?
10: Yeah, Fred, just a sloppy game all around. A wet grass surface caused a couple fumbles from both squads. 6 total turnovers for Tigers Valley tonight, and that was really the difference. You know, Tigers Valley outgained Tucker County on the ground by a single yard. 185 yards for the Bulldogs and 184 on the ground for Tucker County. Tucker County, a pretty good young squad. You know, they retired that large senior class last year, but Cade Rapp leading the way in the backfield, 77 yards total and a touchdown. And young man Branson Heyer, a great quarterback. He's a sophomore for Tucker County. He's a name to keep an eye on for upcoming years. For Tigers Valley, you know, they went down 12-0 early in this game at halftime. First play from scrimmage after a quarterback change after halftime, Elijah Stanley takes it to the house 65 yards. Unfortunately, he went down after that play, didn't return in the second half, and the Bulldogs just couldn't come back from that offensively.
1: Now that'll happen. So what's coming up next for the Bulldogs?
10: Yeah, the Bulldogs remain at home next week. They bring on Webster County, so will be an interesting game there. And then I think Tucker County goes back home. They will bring on East Hardy. So a tough game for the Mountain Lions coming up next week. But, another just a sloppy game overall. But, yeah, Mountain Lions pull this one.
1: There you go. All right, my friend, we'll talk soon, okay?
10: Thank you, Fred.
1: There you go. That's Mason Halfen calling in tonight. So scoreboard is finally coming together. Quick break to take. We come back, and we'll get you caught up on all of the scores. Stay with us. It is game night.
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19: Data Center are enduring flooding conditions for a second time in 3 months. Saturday, the homes of Meadowlands Estates north of Point Pleasant had their yards and part of their houses again filled with muddy water, running off with the construction of the Monarch Compute AI campus nearby. Monarch added stormwater controls and additional barriers after the May incident. However, it was not enough with the weekend rainfall, and residents are growing increasingly frustrated.
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21: 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Another signing is a free agent this weekend at the conclusion of the Major League Draft, while standout first baseman and outfielder Armani Guzman went unselected and announced he will return to WVU for his senior season.
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1: Welcome back in. 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Head coach Dave Walker of those Martinsburg Bulldogs. 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
2: Yeah, it really was.
1: But you knew that coming in, didn't you?
2: Yeah, I mean, they've got a great team, and that game could have went either way. We both made plenty of mistakes, and we were just fortunate and blessed to come out on top because they got a heck of a team, and they're a class act. I mean, it was a good high school football game, good atmosphere.
3: 35-21, Martinsburg with the win. I kind of thought it was a tale of two halves. In the first half, that game's tied 21-21 at the break. In the second half, you really shut down the Indians' running game defensively. Talk about the dichotomy between the two halves. All the offense in the first half, the defense buckles down in the second half.
2: Well, I think a lot of it had to do with the physicalness, I guess, for lack of a better word, of the game. I think as it went on, I think both teams got tired, a lot of cramps, and it just kind of come down to attrition at the end. But you know, we come up, we forced a couple turnovers, we committed some turnovers, and it was just a game of mistakes there late. But we were lucky to come up with a couple of big plays late to seal the win.
1: Yeah, one of those big turnovers in the first half. That was a heck of an interception. I thought that really turned the game around a little bit.
2: Yeah, and we had an opportunity really to do some things, and then we ended up turning the ball over ourselves, and then we gave up a possession on an onside kick, which we rarely make that mistake, but they executed it great, and great play on their part that really put a hurt on us. So. Like I say, it was a great game, and Coach Ferris does a great job. I mean, they got a great team, great program, and you better strap it on when you go play those guys because they come after you.
3: What do you take out of a game like this, Coach? Obviously, you take on one of the top AAA teams in the state, one of the top teams in the state, in the Bridgeport Indians. You win this one by 14. What do you take out of a game like this heading into week number three?
2: Well, and the thing is, it doesn't matter what the class is. I mean, if you can play, you can play, and they can play. I think for us, and I think for both teams, and me and Coach Ferris talked a little bit before the game, we were talking, both of us come out of it healthy, we'll both have better football teams at the end of the night, and I think, that's the case. So, getting used to somebody that style of play, I think helps you, physically. And I probably them playing the guys with our kind of speed, helps them as well. So, for us, I was glad to see our guys, continue to fight throughout four quarters and overcome some adversity. And had their back, really we could have folded there a couple times, and our guys just kept on pressing through.
1: What do you have? And I know we talked with you Wednesday night on High School Sports Line, but remind me again, next week you're back at home against Canisius, New York. What does that team?
2: We're open next week.
1: Okay, then. And then you have – okay, what's Canisius have?
2: Saturday. Well, the Saturday after that, we play Canisius at a Buffalo, New York private school. It's 1,400 kids. And they've got the number 24 ranked running back in the country. I think he's committed to Syracuse. They've got a bunch of D1 guys, so we're going to have our hands full, obviously. So giving us a week to heal up for Bridgeport and then, having that additional week to get ready for those guys is going to help us. But, then we got to go to Morgantown in a couple of weeks or a few weeks, so... we've got a tough road ahead of us.
1: Yeah, but you got a heck of a ball club, and I think that it says a lot about your ball club to go on the road tonight to beat a very good Bridgeport team, and then great scheduling, by the way, to get a week off after that game before you have to play Canisius. So nice job on the scheduling there, Coach. Okay.
2: It just worked out that way. We'd prefer to have 10 games, but we don't want to play IMG or somebody. Like that first week. But, it's one of those things that me and Coach Ferris was talking. You get to a situation where nobody plays you. You end up having to play some teams that maybe, we had to do it last year with Camden and New Jersey. A couple teams maybe we shouldn't be playing. It may be the case we play Canisius. I don't know. I've not really seen them on film. But I know our kids are going to play hard, and we're going to be better. Playing a tougher schedule, playing really good competition really makes us better. And, you know, if we can just get through, you know, the season healthy, I think we're going to be pretty good at the end of the year.
1: Yeah, no doubt. Hey, buddy, I appreciate your time. Safe travels back to the Eastern Panhandle, okay?
2: All right, appreciate you guys.
1: There you go. Head coach Dave Walker of those Martinsburg Bulldogs victorious tonight. 35-21 over Bridgeport. Mike Goddard joins me now. Mike, how about Greenbrier West? They are playing well.
4: Great start for us, Fred. We couldn't ask for much more than the way the season kicked off for us. We had a big win last Saturday night, and I know you're not a fan of those Saturday games, but able to get Work County at Herbert Hoover last Saturday, and we followed up against a longtime rival tonight, Summers County. Ben Butler, our junior tailback, he was out a lot of last season with dinged up with a little bit of an injury, but he had 195 yards last Saturday night. He followed that up with 9 carries for 170 yards tonight in the first half, and he got the scoring started for us. 3 plays, he went 69 yards at the 8:23 mark of the first quarter, and Greenbrier West led it 6-0. Sophomore quarterback Baxton Vaughn runs it in for 23 yards out for the second score. Butler adds the 2-point conversion. And then Carson Burns, another sophomore, a wide receiver, he catches his first career touchdown pass from Baxton Vaughn, who threw his first career touchdown pass. So it was 20-0 at the end of the first quarter. And things just kind of snowballed from there. I do want to throw in there, had a nice pick six in the third quarter from junior linebacker Aiden Palmer. He takes it back 50 yards. And it's a real good night. Scott McClung subs in there and splits time at quarterback. He threw a couple touchdown passes tonight. So a lot of good things, but still a lot of things to work on.
1: There you go. All right, my friend. Hey, I appreciate it, Mike. Best of luck to those Cavaliers, okay?
4: All right. Appreciate you, Fred.
1: There you go. Joey Cunningham joins me now. Ripley, Ravenswood, battle for the hatchet, and it stays with the Ripley Vikings. Joey, welcome in.
5: Hey, man. Thank you. Yes, sir. 10 straight, and Ripley got a little bit scared here close to halftime, went in 7-7, but I guess they decided there that they didn't want to be the team that kind of let that streak break. So they took care of business, 35-14, finished off the deal there. Great game in the second half. Two cross-county rivals didn't disappoint, and Ripley stung out ahead on this one.
3: 10th straight win over Ravenswood. A 1-1 start now for the Vikings. You get that second week win after a really tough game against Sissonville. You only lost that one by 5. Lincoln County coming up in week number 3. 1-1 start, but not a bad start for Ripley.
5: It's not, you know, it could have been, you know, played right there with it. Both games, you know, Ripley's going to go back and look at some slow starts in the first half. You know, same thing tonight. You know, having an enrollment, you know, our team players, you know, 55 players, Ravenswood kind of only dressing, you know, less than 30 players. And, you know, you kind of wanted to go in at advantage, 149-0 last year, but kind of really concerned there, you know, when to go in a slow start, having a 7-7 in the first half. But, again, just kind of like last week at Sissonville, turned it on in the third quarter. Last week they was in too big of a hole. It wasn't enough. This week it was enough to get the win. So they're going to have to correct that here in the next couple of games. They get a couple of games at home, Lincoln County, Point Pleasant coming up. So, they're going to need those as the season gets tougher as it goes on.
1: There you go. Joey, good job as always, buddy. We'll talk soon, okay?
5: Awesome, guys. Appreciate you.
1: Thank you. Joey Cunningham there about the battle for the hatchet. Got a break coming up to take. By the way, all scores are final. And on our scoreboard at WVMetroNews.com, North Marion did win at Preston 37-19. We were kind of waiting on that score, so that one is in and final. And again, all scores are in. We got a break to take real quick. We remind you we'll be back with Game Night. Stay with us here on the Metro News Radio Network.
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1: 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Real quick, back to the phones. Shootout it was between University and Parkersburg South. We're going to be talking with Harrison Helbig, the quarterback for University here in a little while. But right now we're joined by Eric Little. Eric, you still have a voice left, I assume.
2: Somewhat. And I think here at about 3 in the morning, I'm going to have a dream that Helbig is going to throw another touchdown pass.
1: Crazy. Because,
2: yeah, he had quite the night tonight. 5 touchdown passes. He ran for 2 scores. He is the real deal. But this University offense just kept coming and coming and coming. And Parkersburg South was answering for most of the first half. This was a sloppy game from a takeaway standpoint. South had 3 takeaways, and University had 4. And University did just have to let South back in the game. But the big difference in this one's the second half. University came out and outscored Parkersburg South 34-15 in the second half. And the Patriots got a late touchdown with 2 minutes to go from ACO. So you take that off the board, they miss the extra point, then it's a 34-9 edge in the second half. Parkersburg South could punch back in the first half. They just didn't have it in the second. There's a

0: but University, just too much. They are the real deal in this one. And, again, they're 2-0. Parkersburg South is 0-2. The final, University 76, Parkersburg South 50. This was a homecoming game, by the way. Rare one in week two. Parkersburg South homecoming queen, Alex Parati. The queen is Cassandra Roberts. And I pity any of these young ladies that are going to take a football player to the homecoming dance tomorrow, because those guys are not going to want to move. This was a physical game. This was a war of attrition. It took 3.5 hours to play this game. There were multiple stoppages for cramps, for injuries, for water breaks. And, yeah, these guys got beat up on both sides tonight.
1: I don't know about you, but I've been to homecoming dances before. The boys didn't move then either. Doesn't make too much difference.
0: The bleachers were pretty occupied during a lot of those dances, and I imagine there's a good chance that they're occupied tonight or tomorrow night.
1: All right, but hey, we appreciate it, Eric. Stay in touch, okay?
0: Hey, thanks. Thanks, Fred. Whatever words I had left, I saved them for you guys.
1: I appreciate it. Thank you, Eric. Yeah, I appreciate it. Let's go now to Taylor Kennedy. Taylor Kennedy was texting me most of the night about some games. Were you at the Hoover game?
2: Yeah, I was at the Winfield Hoover game this evening. Hoover winning by a final of 41-12. You mentioned the homecoming dance. I don't know how many homecoming dances I went to whenever I was in high school. So
3: we can only go to four, right?
1: Well, no, you can only go to two, can't you?
3: Well, prom, but
2: that's prom.
1: That's prom.
2: You can go to two. Homecoming, I think you can go to all of them.
3: Right.
1: Well, okay,
3: that's four.
1: Well, no, not for Taylor. That would have been six or seven.
3: Yeah, that's true. That's
1: took him a while.
2: You're being too generous.
1: What do you think about Hoover? I mean, Joey's got a pretty good team, doesn't he?
2: Yeah, they're really talented across the board, and rightfully so. I look at the numbers tonight in a lot of different ways, but the big thing for me is the fact that their rushing numbers are really, really interesting. It's kind of like the Charles Dickens book, A Tale of Two Cities, because in the first half, Hoover only had 21 yards on 11 carries, but in the second half, 24 carries, 217 yards, and 184 of those yards came from David Robinson Jr. So just an unbelievable just group, talent-wise, but offensively, they got so many different weapons. Starts with quarterback Peyton Grigsby, then it goes to David Robinson. They have Tyke Porter, Noshon Hampton, Lance Williams Jr. I mean, there's just a plethora of guys, and I look at AAA, and I was actually talking with Joey about this. Like, Bridgeport and Princeton are your top two, obviously, and that's my opinion as well, but then you got a lot of teams fighting, and I think Joey's just trying to figure out a way to get his team up there. And I think he's really confident with his group. It's just a matter of just putting it all together, even though it's only 2 weeks in. But, you know, penalties are the other thing, too, that's been really the Achilles heel for them as well. They had double-digit penalties against this evening. They had 11 last week against Fairmont Senior, and right around 13 or 14 this evening against Winfield. So some things to clean up, but I think Joey definitely likes his group talent-wise leading into the middle of the season.
1: Yeah, when you look at them next week on the road to Nitro, Nitro got their first win tonight. They defeated a St. Albans team, and then Hoover will welcome in Quad A Beckley Woodrow Wilson, who's off to a 2-0 start. So it does get a little tougher as you move through, which is expected to do that. But it'll be fun to watch Joey Fields' ball club. He's got a good one, that's for sure. Taylor, be good and stay away from those dances, boy. Okay.
2: I try to, babe. Listen, you got to watch out for Jekyll, too. I was also doing the math with this.
1: Yes.
2: You know, when I worked for you all, I accounted for a quarter of the years you guys have been doing game night. This is year 25 for you. I was a part of 20. I was part of five. I'm up at 20. I'm way younger than that. Anyway, I did five of the years with you all, so it's just unbelievable, and congratulations on the longevity with this show, and very honored to be a part of that for the year that I was working with the company.
1: Thank you, buddy.
3: I appreciate it. We were glad they kept us on the air after you left.
1: Yeah, because those were five of the best years we've had.
3: Yeah.
1: No doubt.
2: Well, I know Dave is probably like grinning and probably saying, yeah, absolutely.
3: No, you would bring in these really eclectic stats on your little like post-it notes and stuff like that.
1: It's good stuff. Good stuff.
2: I think I have the record for post-it notes in a single show. I think it was like 22 or something.
1: Yeah,
2: like
1: yeah. You kept us busy. Yeah. You kept us busy. In fact, we've taken out that revolving door now. It's just, we don't need it anymore. Hey, boy, be good, okay?
2: Maybe on the way out. That's all I know.
1: I hear you. We'll talk to
3: Thanks,
1: you.
3: Thanks, Taylor.
2: Thanks, guys.
1: All right, there you go. All right, let's join our Zeal Milm Scholar Athlete of the Week. Zeal Milm, the Turner Group's design experts here in West Virginia. 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

0: texts and our Scholar Athlete of the Week, our Zeal Milne Scholar Athlete of the Week, threw five touchdown passes tonight. Harrison Helbig. Harrison, welcome in.
1: What's up? How's it going?
0: Well, it's going well, and it's going extremely well for those University High Hawks. I mean, man, oh, man, what a game tonight.
1: Yeah, we played great all around. The offense is really clicking.
2: You win the game 76-50. Talking with quarterback Harrison Helbig, our Scholar Athlete of the Week for University High. And we had the report just a couple of minutes ago. In the second half, you guys come out at University High and outscore Parkersburg South 34-15. What was the difference in the second half when you guys came out and just took control of the game?
1: Yeah, offense pretty much. I mean, we were clicking the first half, we carried that over the second half, and defense really got some big stops for us in the second half.
0: How's this team look, Harrison? I mean, you're getting, of course, it's a ball club that I've been told by, you know, Kyle Wiggs that follows you guys all the time, and he's saying this is one of the very best university teams he has seen in a long time. What's your strengths right now?
1: Honestly, I think we're a very well-rounded team. We don't have any weaknesses. I feel like our whole team's our strength. We're also all very, like, tight. We're all, like, brothers. Like, we're, like, going to war together every week.
2: Well, when you guys aren't on the field going to war and you are in class at University High School, 4.5 GPA at UHS, your head coach, Eric Snyder, nominated you. Last year, football-wise, All-State in football, school records in passing yards in a season, passing touchdowns in a year, completions in a season. It was a great year, a season ago. Academically, you're right there. Your aspirations, you like to go on to college and get a master's degree in engineering, so math must be one of your strong suits at UHS.
1: Yeah, Coach Starr is actually my teacher right now, teaching me calculus for math.
0: Is he a pretty good teacher?
1: Yeah.
0: Is he a pretty good coach?
1: Makes you pay attention with him being the coach.
0: Yeah, I can understand that, you know. All right, let me ask you before we let you go. What is Weed Whack Community?
1: What's that?
0: The Weed Whack Community Docs for the Elderly. What are we talking about there?
1: Oh, so I was like these docs that are in Greystone down by the lake, Cheat Lake, and I just do weed whack in there like every two weeks, I'd say.
0: So just getting involved in the community and doing some things outside of high school. And I'll tell you what, you guys are off to a great, great start. What do you have next week?
1: We got Washington next week. Hopefully the offense will be clicking like this week, next week.
0: There you go. Washington wins tonight. They beat Hedgesville 28-20. Harrison, best of luck to you, my friend. You will be receiving something very nice in the mail from ZMM Architects and Engineers towards the end of the season, okay?
1: All right, thank you.
0: Thank you. There you go, Harrison Helbig, the quarterback for the University High Hawks and our ZMM Scholar Athlete of the Week. ZMM athletes, again, it's quite an honor.
2: Yeah, it is. And he had seven total touchdowns tonight, two on the ground, five through the air. And it was a game that UHS won 76-50 at Parkersburg South.
0: A high school scholar athlete brought to you by the A. Turner Group's design experts here in West Virginia, ZML Architects and Engineers, and Omni Architects. Before we hit another break, let me go back to the phones real quick. Nick Mayo joins me now. Coach Philip Barber, Buchanan Colts off to another good, good start.
3: Right, and get that second win of the season.
2: You win this game 35-7 over Buchanan Upshur. Talk about the game that Landon Carpenter had, 256 yards on the ground, three touchdowns. He's really done a nice job the first couple weeks of the season pacing your Colts offense.
3: Yeah, I mean, he's the bell cow of the offense, and he does a lot of yards after contact and earns a lot of extra yards. And, you know, our line is, we got a lot of new guys on the line there that, feeling each other out still, and Landon just stays consistent and runs hard, and he's about 2 feet from the ground when he's running, so he's tough to bring down too. So yeah, we lean on him pretty heavy.
0: As one would expect, the schedule gets a little tougher. You got North Marion coming up to your place, then you got a little team called Bridgeport coming to your place. At least you get those two guys at your place.
3: Yeah, we got a first four games is home this year, and so it helps to get things started. And, yeah, we got a couple couple tough ones coming up here, and you know North Marion's a great team, and then we get Bridgeport at home too before we head on the road for a while. So, you know, we got to do a lot of things to you know get ourselves cleaned up and be ready to go.
2: You knocked off Grafton in week number one, 30-29. Then you come back with the impressive win tonight. What improvements did you see your team make between week one and week two? Both wins, but where'd you see the Colts improve?
3: You know, up front, like I said, our guys up on the line, we've got four new starters up on the offensive line that, you know, started kind of slow tonight and then picked up in the second half there and we're able to move the ball more efficiently. So that was a big point of emphasis for us after last week. And so they did a lot better job, and, you know, that's where we got to win is up front first if we want to be successful.
0: You know, Nick, one of the good things about moving on into the season is the fact you can finally get some good football weather. Kind of warm out there and humidity was high tonight.
3: Oh, yeah. I'm not built for that either. It was hot. So, yeah, I mean, we need a little bit cooler weather. I mean, I don't know what happened this week, but, I mean, it can turn off any time.
0: Yeah, there ain't no doubt about it. Hey, buddy, I appreciate your time. Good win tonight and best of luck as you move forward, okay?
3: All right, thank you, guys. I appreciate it.
0: There you go. Coach Nick Mayo of those Colts, Philip Barber, Wes McKinney. Man, oh, man, oh, man. Nathan Tanner, he just ain't going to lose, is he?
4: Guys, you picked a heck of a game of the week. I mean, that was just a phenomenal high school football game tonight. You know, every time the Bluefield punched, Princeton punched back. Princeton really, guys, I thought the game was won in the third quarter. Princeton had 234 yards of passing tonight from Jake Belcher, but it was really the Princeton run game that just took over in the third quarter. The offensive line led by Landon Moore, and then the two-back system of Aaron Hood, R.J. Cody, and then sprinkle in a little bit of Jake Belcher. Princeton down 14-13 at halftime, and they get the ball to start the second half, going a 13-play drive that ends with a touchdown from R.J. Cody, and then Princeton gets its only turnover, only takeaway of the game, on an interception of Max Simpson by Alex Cox. On the fifth play of the next Bluefield drive, Princeton then marches another 13 plays and punches it in the end zone, eight up, almost 9 minutes of the third quarter between those two drives. I think Princeton ran 27 plays in the third quarter to Bluefield 7, and I don't have the stat right in front of me, but I want to say about 23 of those were just runs. I mean, Nathan Tanner found something there early third quarter, and he just kept going to the well and going to the well, and then ultimately Princeton had to hang on in the fourth quarter, but give credit to the Princeton run game and give some credit to Max Simpson tonight. He was unbelievable for Bluefield. 394 yards passing for Simpson tonight. He did have that interception, which proved to be pretty crucial in the overall outcome of the game. Princeton tonight offensively, as I mentioned, Jake Belcher, 234 yards through the air, three touchdowns, and then Aaron Hood and his second start as a Tiger. He goes for 107 on the ground, 59 yards receiving. He had both a touchdown receiving and a touchdown rushing tonight, and really just a well-rounded win for Princeton tonight, and obviously something for Princeton to build off of. And I mean, guys, I know Bluefield's 0-2. I think they're still a really, really good team, but now Princeton can kind of exhale, reset, and get ready to travel to Oak Hill next week.
0: There you go. And Oak Hill, man, they lost a heartbreaker on the road tonight. They were leading 12-0 and came back and got beat by Riverside 13-12. So, yeah, they will be ready to go. I can promise you that. Hey, buddy, good job as always. We'll talk with you soon, okay?
4: All right, thanks, guys. Take care.
0: There you go. That's Wes McKinney, the voice of the Princeton Tigers, and a good win for Nathan Tanner on the road tonight. All scores are final. They are available at our website, wbmetronews.com. We come back, we'll take a look at our scoreboard as well. 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
1: Thank you, John DeVinson. Welcome back in High School Game Night. 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Consulting, to the phones we go. Head coach Darren Hayes of the Huskies of North Marion High School, 2-0 on the season. Darren, welcome in.
2: Hey, good to have you.
1: How you doing?
2: Good to be here. Good for you to have me, I guess.
1: Hey, whatever. You know, we're just happy. We're just happy, okay?
2: We're playing ball.
1: There you go, brother. Exactly right. All right, had to go to Preston tonight. That game seemingly took forever for us, at least, to get the score. What kind of game did your Huskies play?
2: I thought we settled in the beginning of the second half. Early on, little bit of still offensive sputters, which we know we're going to experience a little bit with a lot of new pieces up front, new quarterback breaking in. Luckily, our defense kind of held things together, got an early score with a safety in the first, and then capitalized on the ensuing drive to make it an 8-0 game, missed the ensuing extra point. And then, like I said, kind of hung in there at the 8-0 range for a while, went into the half up a score, and luckily we kind of blew it open in the third with a big long run and followed by an onside kick and another great score. So kind of got Brian going and settled in. We knew we were going to have some growing pains, but we're working through it, we're maneuvering through it, and as long as you're going 1-0 each week, you're happy with it.
3: Yeah, a young team at North Marion, you open the first three games on the road. Coming up next is Philip Barber, but you have to be happy with a young team. You went to East Fairmont, you won last Thursday, you go to Preston, you win tonight. You have to be very pleased with the way this young team has performed on the road.
2: And we are. We knew, like I said, I think there's been a lot of pressure on our guys because everybody kind of assumes that our front's going to be pretty good, and I think they have the potential to be, but they really haven't had a ton of offensive reps. I mean, you're talking about, like, Gavin Floyd's a starter there now, but he started a lot of games on defense for us, never really played any offense. And in week one, our one kind of lone starter that was returning, Evan Miller, was out with an injury, so it's good to get him back and kind of get him into the swing of things a little bit this week after the first drive or two. But we're playing with a center that was our JV quarterback for half of the year last year while Colson was out with an injury. So we're making some adjustments. Like I said, I'm really proud of them for that. We still have to, in order to be the team that we want to be, we still have to get better up front. We still have to get a little bit more solid and confident quarterback play. But I think we're doing a good job of making some plays on the outside with our receiving core that's kind of green. And we were able to get Brian going tonight. And I think that's always a key for us. I think early on he was like 10 carries for 30 yards or something. And then we popped in free on an inside zone and then later a wide zone for, I think, probably 45 and 80 or so. And that really blows his stat line up pretty quickly.
1: You know, Darren, I don't think a lot of folks understand the pressure on your young team and the fact, I mean, you know, even you go back to Wheeling Island Stadium when you guys were in the state championship game and that catch that everybody wants to talk about. But moving forward, it was always, okay, well, yeah, North Marion, they're always good. They're great. They're very good. But you got to give some kids some time to grow, don't you?
2: Yeah, I think you do. I think there's a certain level of kids get complacent. Complacency, enemy of excellence. And, you know, they think just because you've been good, you're going to stay good. And you mentioned pressure, and we kind of have a saying around here, pressure either builds pipes or builds diamonds. So we're really going to try to hang in there and try to keep the pipes from bursting, keep growing, keep developing, keep learning. I mean, this week, I'm sure you probably heard this from coaches all over the state, but this week was challenging. I mean, we had a lot of things to iron out after week one. I feel like week one to week two is always your biggest growth week, but we put shoulder pads on for about an hour this week, and the rest of the week we were either stuck inside or outside in helmets only because of the wet ball readings and the humidity and high temperatures. I know some people are able to go in the mornings and late at night, but man, with our attendance area being as far as it is, we got guys that live an hour away from each other. It's tough to ask them to come in and practice at 6 a.m. They would, but I think I value sleep and preparedness and freshness just as much. So we wade through it. So hopefully this week the weather's a little bit better. We can get out and bang around a little bit and iron out some of our mistakes.
3: And you've got a team, don't you, in Philip Barber in week three. So a good chance to get out there, get some practice time, and get the pads going at practice because you got a good Colts team coming up next.
2: Oh, absolutely. We talked about that. I think Nick's doing a great job there. I mean, coming off a state semifinal berth, that's kind of something that was really unheard of from them for a long time. He's taken that program to new heights. They're always going to be physical. They're going to formation us to death and try to get us confused defensively. I know they got an excellent tailback that I'm sure they fed like he was hungry tonight. And we're going to have to be really good in the run game, which we have been for 2 weeks. But this is a whole different level of test in terms of just having a true tailback that's going to get it straight ahead at you. I think our front six is really going to get tested, and we'll find out how physical we want to be.
1: All right, final thing before I let you go. And here's something else that I know that a lot of folks don't know about. Your wife, coaches' wives in particular, and I know about your wife, boy, they really have to get involved with the programs, with all the food they make and the times that the team's been at your house and so on and so forth. That's some of the unsung heroes of high school football, I think.
2: Oh, 100%. You need to do a show with coaches' wives, and I got the best. I mean, I'm really blessed, and the good Lord matched me up with the perfect person for me. Luckily, I started dating her in November and got her to marry me before August, so she got stuck before she ever waded through a football season with me. I tricked her a little bit, but no, definitely outkicked my coverage. She's outstanding. We had 27 boys at the house for a shutout dinner the other night, and most people would be going never again. And she goes, "I think they broke my ottoman, but you got a little bigger boys than you're used to." And then she sent me a text after the game and said, "Well, I don't know if you think they played well or not, but all I know is we're not eating wings next week." And I said, "No, we're holding to the shutout rule." So she's a great teacher as well. She teaches severe and profound special needs at North Marion, and is just an olive branch and a great ambassador for our program and for our school. Man, our kids are really blessed to have a mother like figure like she is, and she's first class, man. I'll kick my coverage for sure.
3: So shutouts get meals at the Hayes House.
2: Yeah. Absolutely. That's been Coach Harbert started that about 6 years ago. If we pitch a show, we have volunteer offensive film on Tuesday, volunteer defensive film on Wednesday, and if we score over 50, an offensive coach hosts film at their house with food, and if we pitch a shutout, we host it at my house. So a little extra incentive.
3: What happens if you win 50 to nothing?
2: Then I guess they're eating real good that week because they already get it on Thursday and Friday. So it's a good night. There's a reason we got four or five guys on the roster over 300.
1: There you go. Hey, buddy, make sure you tell her game night crew said hello, okay?
2: Will do, man. I appreciate all you guys
3: Thanks,
2: do.
3: Coach.
2: Thank you.
1: Thank you, Darren. We appreciate you. Good start.
3: Great bye-bye. Great player at North Marion. Yeah. Great coach.
1: Yeah, definitely. All right, back to the phones we go. Craig Hutton joins me now on Lincoln and South Harrison. Heck of a ball game.
4: Was very much back and forth, guys. With Lincoln coming out early with a two-yard touchdown run by Connor Rice, and it was about one point there, tied up 14 apiece. Both teams had a rushing and a passing touchdown. It was quite opposite what Lincoln faced with Elkins the week before. Lincoln, the biggest difference this week, they were able to move Jacob Bart back to flanker receiver. And first start as a junior was Bear Saab at quarterback for Lincoln. And he really did a good job in his first performance. 8 of 12 passing, 129 yards, one touchdown. Just very efficient. And they had an outstanding performance from Connor Rice tonight. Just 3 yards shy of 100 yards on the ground. 21 carries for 97 yards, two touchdowns, and an 82-yard kickoff return for a score halfway through the second quarter, which gave Lincoln the 21-14 lead at halftime. And in the second half, the biggest difference was his forcing the turnovers. Lincoln was able to force 3 turnovers on South Harrison, one in the first half, which was a pick on the young sophomore quarterback Lucas Nutt. And in the second half, had a lot of pressure coming from around the edges when South Harrison was forced to go into a pistol or try to throw from the stick eye. And it just put a lot of pressure on that young quarterback, and they were able to get some pressure, force a fumble, and limit him to just one more score, similar to what Lincoln did in the second half. Just hats off to what Lincoln was able to do and a gutsy performance to pull it off. The Shepherd Paw kid, an outstanding athlete for South Harrison. They expect a lot out of him, and he had an outstanding performance tonight. For the Hawks as well.
1: Greg, I appreciate it, buddy. We'll talk next week, okay?
4: Sounds great. Thank you, guys. Have a good night.
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3: All right, Fred, Class AAA game of the week. AAA scores. Martinsburg goes on the road and knocks off Bridgeport. Really good game. 35-21, Bulldogs get the road win. Cabell Midland also a road victory, 48-0 over Capital. South Charleston, Grafton, Point Pleasant all on the road and all winning. South Charleston takes down Chapmanville, 49-7. Grafton over East Fairmont, 37-13. Point Pleasant beat Gallia Academy, 35-17. Frankfurt's won 30 straight. The AA Falcons stopping AAA Hampshire, 37-0. Woodrow Wilson over Greenbrier East, 34-14. Herbert Hoover at home knocks off Winfield, 41-12. John Marshall, a 35-point home win over Weir. Monarchs over the Red Riders, 42-7. A game delayed due to a power outage, but Kaiser knocks off Lewis County, 28-0. Nitro, a 36-point home win over St. Albans, 42-6. Pikeview, a 2-point win at home, beating the Liberty Raleigh Raiders, 39-37. Lincoln County, a 32-8 winner at Shady Spring, and it was Spring Valley improving to 1-1. The Timberwolves beating Parkersburg, 28-13.
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1: Welcome back in High School Game Night. Fred and Dave celebrating our 25th season of Game Night. We go to the phones. Head coach Adam Havens of the Generals of Montcalm. Coach, welcome in.
2: Thanks for having me.
1: Hey, good win tonight, buddy, over Galax, Virginia.
2: I appreciate that. You know, we had a good night offensively and defensively.
3: You talk about this start for your Generals. You're 1-1. You opened a tough game on the road at Meadow Bridge. You come home for the home opener and get the win over Galax. What was the difference? What were the improvements your Generals made from week one to week two to get that win?
2: I think the biggest thing is we just settled down. Last week, I felt like we really shot ourselves in the foot just repeatedly. And it forced us into, you know, we were behind the chains in the bad situations offensively. And then you're playing defense so long, and Bo Weichel's a load. And trying to tackle that guy as much as we had to, eventually we just broke. And that was the biggest thing. We just settled into our positions. We played a pretty clean game today. And, you know, we're still a young group that's figuring out their way. And as long as we continue to gel, I think we're going to be okay.
1: You know, Coach, you are like a lot of teams because of where you're located in the state. You have to play a lot of border state teams, like the team coming up next time out, East Montgomery, Virginia. Where are they actually located?
2: So that's going to be in Shawlsville, Virginia, which is, I guess, north of Christiansburg, towards Salem.
1: And what do you expect from that ball club?
2: You know, we played them for the first time in school history last year. I think we won a couple scores. I think they were a young ball club, a lot like us. They kind of spread it out offensively and try to find some athletes in space. And you know, defensively, they're going to be built a lot like us, just another small school. And we just, you know, haven't really looked too much into them right now. That'll be tomorrow's problem, I guess you could say. but you know, we expect it to be a pretty good game.
3: You know, Coach, you were talking about this Montcalm ball club and how you kind of had to get them to settle down a little bit and kind of start playing within themselves. As a coaching staff, how do you guys get together on the coaching staff side to coach up these younger players to get them playing the way you want them to so early in the season?
2: You know, I think one thing for us is we've relied on our older guys, our seniors, and it starts with them. It's their team. And we really just put the focus onto them and put the responsibility onto those, the few older guys that we do have, to say, hey, look, like, get them in the huddle, settle them down. And then, you know, it's making sure that we're continuing to get reps, for everybody, building depth. And really just saying, you know, we understood that there were going to be some growing pains early, and now it's time to turn the page and not let that beat us twice, so to speak. And I think our kids really responded to that this week.
1: All right, buddy. Hey, I appreciate your time tonight. Good win tonight, and best of luck against East Montgomery, okay?
2: Yeah, I appreciate you guys. Thank you.
1: Thank you. There goes head coach Adam Havens of those Montcalm Generals. Bob Fitzsimmons joins me now. Wheeling Central, I thought you was going to pull this one out tonight, Bob.
4: Oh, shoot. We had it. We were sitting on the edge of the seat, and we thought we had it pulled out. We had an onside kick, and we recovered the onside kick, and we were going in for the score, and we had a bad snap, and we just kind of just lost our willpower at that point, it seemed like. It was a tough loss. It really was. Fort Fry is a really good team, well-coached, and 29-27, the Maroon Knights took it on the chin a little bit tonight. They play Reading next week, which Fort Fry beat last week 14-12.
3: But so, these are always good matchups, aren't they? I mean, the Cadets are really good. It's a good matchup for your Wheeling Central Ball Club.
4: They're fantastic. In the last 3 years, they've become a great rivalry for us that we get to play every year, and it's just a good game. Well coached, good players. And tonight was exciting. I mean, it was 29-21. We go down and score. Dustin Sanders breaks off a 70-yard run, and then Nico Cusick, our All-State quarterback, he takes it in for the touchdown. go for the two-point conversion. It gets intercepted. So we come back. We do the onside kick. We get the onside kick. We got the ball at the 40, and we get a bad snap, and we just can't move the ball for four downs, and we end up punting on fourth down, and they get the ball and run out the clock on us. So
1: well, you get
4: lost for the Maroon Knights.
1: You get the last of three straight home games coming up next week. What do you know about Ridgewood as far as personnel?
4: I don't know a whole lot about them. I know that they played Fort Fry, and Fort Fry beat them 14-12, as I understand. And they're a pretty good ball team, and we got a pretty tough schedule coming up after that. We end up with Williamstown at the end of the year. And we play Barnesville, which is at a high power also. So it's going to be a telling next eight games for the Maroon Knights, I think.
1: No doubt. But knowing Mike Young the way I do, he just say, get me to the playoffs.
4: That's all he wants. Yeah. He wants to get to the playoffs, and he wants to play as tough a competition as he can during the year. If we get to the playoffs, we seem to be doing pretty good, and we have some pretty good good kids this year. It's a nice ball team.
1: No doubt.
4: Stusik's a heck of a quarterback. He's playing.
1: Oh, yeah.
4: We got a nice running back that came in also, Dustin Sanders, who was injured last year, and he broke off a couple of nice long runs tonight also.
1: Yeah, I think the Maroon Knights will be okay. You know, when it gets down to nitty-gritty time and we're getting into November.
4: Yeah,
1: we'll see what we're doing now. Hey, buddy,
4: appreciate
1: you calling, Bob, okay?
4: Hey, it's a pleasure to be on with you and Dave, too. Tell Dave I said hello.
3: Thanks, Fitz. Appreciate it, man.
1: All right, buddy.
4: See you guys. Bye-bye.
1: Bob Fitzsimmons calling us from
3: good
1: the wing area.
3: Yeah. Good lawyer, good guy.
1: Great. Wait a minute. How can you say that in the same breath?
3: You don't say that about me?
1: No.
3: Okay. Take your break.
1: We're back with more. Stay with us.
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10: Data Center are enduring flooding conditions for a second time in 3 months. Saturday, the homes of Meadowlands Estates north of Point Pleasant had their yards and part of their houses again filled with muddy water, running off of the construction of the Monarch Compute AI campus nearby. Monarch added stormwater controls and additional barriers after the May incident. However, it was not enough with the weekend rainfall, and residents are growing increasingly frustrated.
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11: Four WVU baseball players are Major League draft picks. Another signing is a free agent this weekend at the conclusion of the Major League Draft. While standout first baseman and outfielder Armani Guzman went unselected and announced he will return to WVU for his senior season.
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2: All right, Fred, the home team's faring pretty well on week number two. Calhoun County, a home winner over Richwood, 63-43. Cameron in front of the home folks knocked off Valley Wetzel, 48-6. East Hardy in our Metro News Class A game of the week, a home win over Pendleton County, 21-20. Braxton County goes on the road, beats Gilmer County 26-8 in the game. Brady Toller, a touchdown pass and a touchdown run in the Eagles' victory. Greenbrier West, 53-14 in Charmco. The Cavaliers get the win. Madonna shuts out Van, 41-0. Wirt County goes on the road to beat Magnolia, 34-12. Mann and Meadow Bridge both winning at home. The Hillbillies over Mountview, 68-0. And the Meadow Bridge Wildcats, 15 better than Pocahontas County, 29-14. Montcalm over Galax, Virginia. The Maroon Tide fall to the Generals, 26-7. Doddridge County, a winner on the road at Ritchie County, 33-12. Sissonville, 9 points better than Tulsa, 29-20. Tucker County forces 6 Tigers Valley turnovers, and the Mountain Lions beat the Bulldogs, 18-6. And Fred, it was St. Mary's, the Blue Devils winning at Webster County 40-6, and Fort Fry, the Cadets, hold on to beat Wheeling Central 29-27.
1: Our Class AA game of the week was probably, the best game maybe in the state. Joe Brocato was there for Princeton and Bluefield. Joe, heck of a ball game.
3: Heck of a ball game, and with the way the first quarter played out, I was wondering if we were going to have a 50-49 game. Both teams scored touchdowns on their first two possessions, but really, defenses took over for the rest of the first half, and Princeton's great defensive effort continued into the third quarter. They outscored Princeton 12-0 in the third and were able to hold off a Bluefield rally to win by the final of 32-30. Great game at Mitchell Stadium.
1: A lot of good athletes for both teams.
3: Yeah, no question about it. And you have to be impressed with what Princeton's new starting quarterback in Jake Belcher did. Had 3 touchdown passes, did not turn the ball over, made good decisions. And I think Nathan Tanner is very impressed, not necessarily surprised, but impressed with what he's got in Belcher leading this offense.
2: Joe, it's a quick turnaround for you. You have to get back up north because you have to be 4 hours early at the game tomorrow for WVU and Coastal Carolina, so drive safe.
3: See, we had a conversation about this.
2: Yes.
3: Fred mentioned that there was going to be a plane waiting. I was waiting at the stadium for said plane, but I don't know that it's coming. But,
2: well, Taylor Kennedy was the pilot. Taylor was your pilot.
1: Wait a minute. How you are waiting at the stadium? Where's a plane going to land at the stadium?
3: The adjoining parking lot between Mitchell Stadium and the baseball stadium is quite spacious.
1: Yeah, there's a lot of room there.
2: A serious problem because it's almost midnight. He gets to the game 4 hours early for some reason. So he has to be at Mountaineer Field at 8 a.m. What do you have, a 5-hour drive home, 4.5-hour drive home?
3: That'll be about 3 hours back to Harrison County, give or take.
2: Okay, I got you. That's fair. But start driving.
1: Take your time, Joe.
3: Football season is fun, guys, as we all know.
2: Phone down, eyes ahead. I think that's what Fred read.
1: Yes. Hey, buddy. Great job as always. We'll talk again soon, okay?
3: Thanks, guys.
2: Thanks, Joe.
1: Joe Brocato. Yeah, man. He just goes and goes.
2: I asked him, what time you got to be at the stadium after Bluefield? I get there about 4 hours before the game. And I said, that's 8 a.m. And you're in Bluefield till midnight?
1: Yeah, but he's not near as old as you are.
2: That's true.
1: What were we talking about? Somebody the other night. I wasn't born when you were guys in this.
2: Those people just don't. Yeah.
1: How old is Joe? Do you know?
2: Joe? I don't know.
1: He's younger than me. A lot younger than me. He's younger than you.
2: Yeah, we were talking about doing 25 more years, and you were going to be a centurion when that happened. He didn't try to chime in as to how old he would be.
1: Well, he's not good at math. We'll be back in just a moment. Stay with us. By the way, before or after the game, go for good times. Go for Go-Mart.
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7: 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Joining us on the line, he's no average Joe. He's a pro's pro on the Progressive Guest Line from the Bottom Line Bombs Podcast on the Sports Gambling Podcast Network, the laddie daddy himself, Mr. C.J. Sullivan. What's happening, C.J.?
9: What's up, fellas? Good to be back here. I know I was in studio last week, but it's good now that the NFL season's actually starting. I'm officially done with college football after the last three games. I saw you had our man Colby on for some good segments. I'm glad he tore up your team a little bit, though, because we go against each other in the contest.
7: Yeah.
9: You'll be happy to know that our first entry, it was Fresno State. So we lost the first hand out of the shoot to show what you want. We thought it was a lock. I mean, they gave up two safeties for crying out loud. So if you hit that safety ladder, you're good there for USC. Urlacher's kid got one, so that made me feel old. And Brad Pitt's kid got one. I don't

0: Derek, act like it didn't affect me, you know. I'm like, ha-ha, you know, better team won, I guess. They deserved it. They were winning. Meanwhile, I almost flipped that Sigma Derby table over in my head. But, you know, we're on the NFL where the adults get paid less, but at least they play professional football.
1: It's true. Some of them. Although we just found out the ones who decided to go back to college are not going to be allowed to play this weekend. At least some of them. Some of them.
2: I thought so. The ruling said the NFL guys can't play.
1: Specifically, two of the LSU guys. I'm not exactly sure. Again, they broke into the Stanford game. We don't have audio here, but that was the gist of what they're reporting. The players still, in question are now no longer playing against Clemson.
0: I was going to say there's still time for another Louisiana judge to open up court on a Saturday morning.
2: Before
0: kickoff.
2: College football is so crazy. But CJ, we're looking at the big, beautiful circuit board behind us. It continues to just climb and climb as more and more people pile in for the Survivor, for millions. You are a Survivor specialist, I would say. What are we doing here? NFL Week 1 Survivor. Kramer, when we mapped out our episode, we ended up settling on the Chargers. Part of that was we liked the idea of using the Jaguars later at home against the Titans, but certainly a debate. And you keep reminding people that Deshaun Watson has never lost a game he started against the Jacksonville Jaguars. He knocked us out of Survivor previously when he was on the Browns. Jaguars are going to be a popular play. Chargers will be a popular play. I would imagine those are the most two popular plays in the contest,
1: I saw that the number three was, I want to say Vegas was in there, sneaky as
2: really?
1: In the projections, because you know you don't have a ton of opportunities to take them, you're dodging some obvious chalk. But yeah, I think the top projections I saw have 75% of the field taking the Chargers and the Jaguars.
2: CJ, what are you doing? I mean, we've famously were on the Dolphins last year, got way too cute, trying to stick just get to week two, which is a good strategy. What's your week one Survivor play? And I know you're playing multiple entries. You're also playing one entry with the surviving CJ winner. Give us a breakdown. What are you doing here?
0: Yes, I did. I won a brand surviving CJ contest where I gave away half an entry to partner up with my man Luke, the young sharp Luke out in Virginia. So he's going to get a good kid. He's going to get a nice opportunity. I'm going to let him do the picks. If it loses, I can blame him. It's perfect. But I wasn't going to bring that up, the Miami play, Sean. But since you did, I know you seem gun shy now. Obviously, going with the Chargers, you don't want to get too cute, as you say. You can't win Survivor Week One, but you certainly can lose it. I'm not a firm believer in that because you're not obviously playing. You're playing against the field as much as you're playing against the team. So you can't be gun shy. You got to be aggressive. No one's really going to remember if you lose, week one or week 13 or week 14. It's all the same, unless it was like you guys who famously took the underdog Miami Dolphins against the Indianapolis Colts, who got destroyed 38-13. It was in episode one of the documentary this year, The Circus Survivor. Last week during sign-up weekend when we recorded our session for part two, a fan interrupted us because he recognized us.
2: You guys are the Dolphins,
0: the Miami
2: guys.
0: Pick was. Yeah. So other than... except for you two, no one's going to remember. But that's going to live on forever, you taking the Miami Dolphins as a road dog to open up. Now, the Raiders would be aggressive, and it takes a little chutzpah to play them, but they are 3.5-point favorite, and this roster is very bad versus Miami. I'm not afraid to have an entry on the Raiders, and I will have one. The Chargers, I don't think you can play. Now, there's a couple different strategies you can go with. The Jaguars will be very popular. I like the Jaguars. I probably will be going with that. I'm not really concerned about the Deshaun Watson statistic that matter of fact, I hope Kramer puts that out there more so people do get off the Jaguars.
1: Trying my best.
0: Deshaun Watson. Yeah. Deshaun Watson is absolutely Deshaun Watson. I mean, he's just absolutely terrible. I mean, you know, if he does beat me, then you know, if he rubs one out on us or whatever, tip of the cap to him. Because the Jaguars, like you said, the only other opportunity you really can play with them is at Tennessee at home in a little bit. And that's pretty much the only confident way you can play the Jaguars. Even though I'm heavy on the Jaguars, their schedule is very complicated. So there is a strategy

0: You could go with that saying, if you're hoping the Chargers lose to Arizona, which I wouldn't even throw that out the window, especially with their O-line issues. It's not likely, but if the big favorite loses, and if Watson keeps that streak going, one interesting way to play it is to do a team that, you know, that's still, you're still confident in, like a couple of them's like, you know, the Bengals at home versus Tampa Bay, even Philly at home versus Washington. Washington's a dead team walking. I know it's a holiday team, but if you do that, you're trying to play the angle that Jacksonville and both the Chargers lose and you'll be setting up nice. I'm not saying you go crazy and take the Cardinals, but, you know, find a nice little middle of the road or even the Lions or something like that.
1: Yeah, Lions, real quick, Lions. CJ, are you going to have any of your entries on the Lions? They're a 7-point home favorite. I'm going to be on the Saints and the points. Right. And I think the Saints are kind of live, but, I mean, they are a 7-point favorite at home. Are you considering playing Lions at all?
0: I just if I'm going to play that strategy like I'm talking about, where you're hoping for the chaos, you know, no one's really going to be on the Lions or like Philly like that. But they are, Philly and Detroit are both heavy holiday teams, and we're playing the Circus Survivor we're talking about. You do need to save those teams, but they are definitely under consideration. But I'll probably be having most of my shares on Jacksonville and hold my breath, take a Raider or two.
2: Yeah, I could see that. I'm pretty sure I have two entries with Cousin Mush.
1: Yeah, what's the Mush man like? Famously was already planning when to come back out to sweat the Survivor entries later on. This was like before week one kicked off.
2: So the projections
1: did not make it to December.
2: Continuation on the projections. Detroit is fourth and Philly is fifth. I'm pretty sure we'll be on a Raider. I don't know the other one.
1: Really?
0: Another one that's sneaky like that are the Pittsburgh Steelers, who their future value isn't too high either. I mean, they play the Browns at home, and I think maybe Tennessee later in the season, but you never know. When you're saving teams for like week 16, 17, you're thinking way too far ahead, especially when it comes to mediocre teams, and you don't know. You know, it'll be Drew Allar season by then. But Steelers at home versus Atlanta, I mean, they haven't even announced a starting quarterback yet. The game's on Sunday, for crying out loud. I mean, Tua lost a one-man quarterback race, and he was the one man. So Steelers will definitely be a millions entry for me, but the fact that this line is three also scares me. But they're a sneaky little play that you could get in there.
2: Yeah, week 16, they host Carolina. That might be a time that you'd be saving it for. But, yeah, to your point, the other best spot, a.k.a. biggest spread, is Cleveland, week 8 at home. It's a divisional game. So, yeah, not a ton of spots to take them. To your point, CJ, I kind of like that.
1: I already bet the Steelers here, -3 at the Circa. I wanted to get it before it moved to 3.5, although it's pretty heavily juiced here. Some places have it at 3.5 already. And, yeah, Steelers at home week 1, just the idea of fading Tua week 1 instead of betting on Tua week 1 on the road, that feels like a better Circus Survivor
2: good
1: strategy.
2: Good luck.
1: Well, is Tua going to be the starter?
0: And then you can play that Tua soundbite by Trump all year long if he takes you out.
1: All right. CJ is going to hang around with us and talk some early ladders for Wednesday and Thursday NFL Week 1. Stay tuned. 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
1: 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Sean stacking the money green with my partner in picks, Ryan, Real Money Kramer. What's happening, Kramer?
2: I was just thinking about all the ladder content I've been banking over the offseason.
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1: Yes, NFL obviously kicking off next week. 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
2: And I think Robert Griffin III just spitting in the face of Mac in the Box as he downs a beer on the air.
1: Oh, wow.
2: After the victory for USC Fight On.
1: Hanging out with us, you know him from Mac in the Box and the Bottom Line Bombs podcast on the Sports Gambling Podcast Network, courtesy of the Progressive Guest Line, the one and only CJ Sullivan. CJ, you have popularized the term ladder in the sports gambling landscape. Do you got some ladders here for these early NFL Week 1 games?
0: Well, of course I've got some ladders, and thank you for giving me credit for that. I'm not saying I created it by any means, but I definitely pushed the props of the ladders to the forefront. And, you know, whatever, it's imitation is the best form of flattery, as they say. I'm not just a nice little
1: go name down.
0: Credit. And I also, of course, get a lot of ladder content sent to me, physical ladders as well. So things are really paying off for me. This is a true story. Someone sent me a step ladder here, if you can see that. And it's not even new, but they did send me their step ladder. It was delivered to my door. I was going to get on it for this prop, but I have a ceiling fan here and the cord's broken and it would come a mess.
1: All you have to do to know that CJ is really the genius behind ladders, go down to your local PetSmart and ask them how many gambling content creators have been in this PetSmart buying ladders for their videos.
2: Not only that, but during Surviving CJ, one of the contestants, they submitted a video with strong ladder game, and not only did we love it, we talked about it on the show, how much we loved it, but Faustino, shout out to the super fan Faustino, reached out via DMs to let me know the ladders are called telescope ladders. You can find them on Amazon. He He said you can even get, mine is 13 feet long, but you can even find ones that will extend out to 20 feet. So,
1: wow.
2: Bad news, Vincent. This thing will fit in a suitcase. It gets down to this small. We're bringing it to Vegas.
0: You two are very excited during the clip show. I, of course, am used to this stuff, but you two size queens got very excited anytime a ladder video submission. It worked on you guys. It's hook, line, and sinker. You sent two of them straight to the finalists, right through. Gold button, right to Hollywood. I mean, it's any kind of ladder chat, but they were great ladders. And the quickest way to a man's heart is through your ladders.
1: I'm 100%. So, CJ, what are the ladders for these early kickoff games? We got an Australia. We got an opening night. Where are the ladders at?
0: Yeah, let's go to the Australia game there, great Rams-Niners game there. The Rams, of course, going there 6 hours beforehand, I guess. We'll see how that time thing goes the day beforehand. This is a fun Rams ladder. You never know what's going on with this Rams offense. They're kind of a spy versus spy. You know, they always put out something like secretive that comes out of nowhere there. And like you hear buzz out of camp, then they tell everyone to shut up about it. And I'm looking at Terrence Ferguson. This is a heavy tight end room. They got like four or five tight ends. Of course, they got Higbee. They got Parkinson. They drafted Max Clair or whatever. But they keep talking about Terrence Ferguson like he's going to be a third option. And it seems like he is. They're really not that deep because they drafted Ty Simpson after Pook and Devontae. And there's talks about him in camp. And I was there, boots on the ground in the courtesy tent, of course, at training camp. And they're lining him up at the X slot everywhere, the Z everywhere. And they're talking about not just now, he only had, was it like 11 catches last year or 13 catches, but he had the most air yards. Second round pick last year. They really like him, and there's talks that they're going to use him as the third option in a lot of bubble screens too. This is good while the receivers take things deep. Now, if that happens, this is where the value is in this ladder. The reception ladder for Terrence Ferguson is extremely low because he only had eleven or twelve catches last year. But if these rumors are true, and there are rumors because you never know with these Rams, this thing is juicy. It starts at 1.5 for his receptions.
1: Oh, come on.
0: This is insane. We're not going there, of course. Three catches is plus 195. Four catches is plus 495. Five catches is plus 1140. And, I mean, this thing might be over by halftime. Let's get the koala out of the Barbie or whatever we want to do. Six catches is 23-1 for Terrence Ferguson.
1: Love it.
2: He is the shortest price on the anytime market of the tight ends, worth noting.
1: Very fun for the touchdown market as well. And they love the tight ends. And
2: Also, have you heard Sean McVay talking about him this offseason?
1: Oh, he is. It's almost as excited as he was when his dog did that trick, Ryan, on Hard Knocks.
2: It's one of the most disappointing moments in cinema, in NFL cinematic
1: history.
2: That's
1: the trick? Kramer's been talking about it for like 10 years
2: They
1: now.
2: Build this whole episode. The whole arc of the episode is leading towards Sean McVay debuting this. I'm expecting this incredibly...
1: Just an excuse for him to be shirtless.
2: I'm expecting this incredibly trained dog. No, we're just hanging out with Sean McVay and his girlfriend shirtless by a pool, and his dog can jump in the air and and hit a ball with his nose like any other dog can do. I'm sorry.
1: CJ, we got to go back. You were talking about that Hawaii-Stanford bad beat, good beat, depending on what side you were. We were celebrating with Derek. We were hanging out with Derek at the Golden Gate, and Derek, part of the Golden Gate, the Night Starts Here promotion, very fun. If you're staying in downtown Vegas every night of the week, they're giving away free play and free drinks for an hour.
0: It's a great
1: promo. Derek pulled off some special, slot play, gave it to a bunch of us. We're hanging out in a group. And our buddy Troy, who's not a gambler at all.
2: Shocking.
1: Had $75 in free play. He put in the high limit slot. He had no idea he was playing for $25 a spin.
2: I think he legit thought he was going to get like a bunch of spins out of this. Yeah. He was stoked at the $75.
1: Yeah.
2: Had no idea, went right to the high limit area because that's where everyone went, not knowing that he was about to sit down at a machine that I think it was 50 cents the nomination times whatever for the But yeah, $25 spin.
1: And he won $2,200 on like the first or second spin, gets a hand pay. And
2: he only had three spins in the hopper.
1: Yeah.
2: He had it's
1: just a classic beginner's luck. It was so awesome to see live.
2: It's the worst and the best.
1: Well, I said if I didn't win, I would have loved, I wanted Troy to win because that's how you get in.
2: Yeah.
0: Right. No, that's the way to think about it. I'm usually not happy when anyone else wins. Right? But with him, it was great because he was literally going, is this real life? Like, is this happening? What's going on? It was like an Albert Brooks movie or something from the 80s. Like, I mean, this you can't be this incredibly beautifully naive. It was great. He was like a child.
1: Yeah. It was awesome.
2: Didn't know what the numbers on the screen meant. Like, no. We're degenerate. So I'm immediately calculating, 50 cents. And, wow, this is going to be big.
0: Love it's it. A good thing you weren't around because you definitely would have told him to lower the credits when he's spinning.
2: You're right. I would have tried to help him out, but yeah, good for him.
1: CJ, what's another ladder? Opening night, do we got a Pat Seahawks ladder?
0: We got a couple Pat Seahawks ladders there, but because of the Troy. All right, I'll give one quick one out. It's one we've been chasing for a while. Then I'll give out a stepladder. Rashid Shaheed receiving yards. We've been chasing that all year. Last year, this year he finally has a training camp. They finally going to be a second part of the offense. They gave him a lot of money, so he might be the deep threat. He's still pricing pretty low. 50 yards is plus 180. 100 yards for him is plus 1040 for Rashid Shaheed. So I'll skip all the rungs, get right through it because I want to get to the real step ladder I want to give you, and that is a touchdown ladder, a nice quick two stepper, if you will. The one you guys love these. And that is anytime touchdown, Romeo Doubs is 3-1. Two touchdowns for Romeo Doubs is 28-1.
1: Oh, ho!
0: And three touchdowns is 150-1. These numbers are on DraftKings, which is insane. Now, before they signed A.J. Brown, they heralded Romeo Doubs as the signing for, like, he is perfect for Drake May, makes his tough goal line touch. He's going to be great in the red zone, which I do believe, and they will have Witherspoon, obviously, on A.J. Brown. And just Seattle actually does have lacking a little depth at offensive corner. They lost Reek Wooden to Philadelphia. I mean, just look what they're doing in the offseason. They're trying to sign Terry and Arnold for crying out loud.
2: Yeah.
0: Coming off a breaking and entering a kidnapping for crying. You mean they're doing Trayvon Diggs, who they cut. They have problems with another cornerback. So Romeo Doubs to get two touchdowns is 28-1. Three touchdowns, 150-1. I think those are crazy numbers.
2: I did, just real quick comment. I did, his price in the first touchdown market did stand out a little bit. It seems like they're confused on the touchdown prices for the Patriots.
1: I love it. Fade in A.J. Brown, that is music to my ears. Good stuff. As always, C.J. Sullivan, subscribe to his podcast. Wherever you get your podcast, The Bottom Line, bombs, a whole lot of fun, a whole lot of winners. Kramer, when we continue, when we come back, paper ticket parlays, tail the tape.
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1: 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What's happening, Kramer?
2: Congratulations to Kadarius Toney's younger brother for setting a Miami school record.
1: Wow. 12 catches, 234, 3 touchdowns. Yeah, got cute.
2: That's a video game line. That's the video game when you're like, I'm going to win the Heisman this year.
1: Our buddy Chris Massaro. It sounds like he's on a Mensa Heisman Trophy ticket. Are you worried about Tony stealing away some of the Heisman hype?
2: I watched this game. Ball, he threw more.
1: I mean, Mensa 401 and 5 touchdowns. So obviously they both had an awesome game, but certainly something you're worried about.
2: 5 touchdowns, 3 incompletes, and yet Tony will get all the credit.
1: Yeah,
2: in my opinion.
1: Yeah,
2: I understand it's a quarterback award, but when it looks like that. That was Tony being wide open, making plays.
1: Yeah, it was like Devontae Smith in college.
2: You could have thrown that to Malachi Tony.
1: Feels like an insult of Jaden Mensa, but I'll take it.
2: Yeah, that's the point.
1: Okay.
2: Well, even you could have thrown.
1: Well, you don't need to stress it again, Ryan.
2: Like, even you.
1: All right, break it out. We got paper ticket parlays. Decent size one for me. Nothing too
2: really?
1: Crazy.
2: Really? Are we NFL, college?
1: I just went college.
2: We call this a Lane Kiffin?
1: Oh, man. The Lane Kiffin horny stories are great. This is clocking in at exactly 6 inches. Some call this the perfect size parlay.
2: Well, you're a big hot yoga guy. That sounds like where Lane does a little bit of his
1: scouting.
2: Shout out
1: to my fellow hot yoga enthusiast, Lane Kiffin.
2: Yeah, he uses it as like it's a recruiting trip every time he goes to the hot yoga place. Like, I'm going to get a 5-star today.
1: Yeah, I'm not recruiting. I'm just trying not to vomit in the hot yoga class.
2: And real quick before you get to your
1: parlay. Takes a real hornball to still be ready to go after a high. I mean, it's like 110 degrees in those things and the humidity. And Stephanie is a demon. I couldn't imagine talking to anyone after that.
2: So, exactly. Well, Lane's a beast. So, a little bit more on the LSU story. It sounds like that the first thing that I missed this morning was Clemson pointed out that bringing NFL players to the collegiate game would actually be breach of their agreement, and potentially Clemson could go after LSU for financial whatever damages if they were to play this game with those players. Also, the SEC stood strong and said, you add them, you're in trouble. Now, what the TV is saying right now, if you're not watching it, basically they aren't on the roster, but they're enrolled in school and they could be added later. And so it's they're not willing to risk their status with the SEC or whatever at this moment. And so they're sitting them out. So, yeah, more drama. Can't be good for the LSU football team. Anyway, back to your six-incher.
1: Well, my six-incher doesn't include the Clemson game, although I do like that. I just went with our college football locks. Part one of our two-part podcast. I mean, shout out to us. The Thursday and Friday games, the show went a combined 10-2. Colby 4-0. Kramer and I both 3-1. Sanford the only dud between us. So I'm going to just keep believing in myself. Maybe chasing the 4-0 magic. Starting off with Louisville, +6.5. Then Cal is a little home dog. Memphis laying 11.5. And I'm a big Jim Mora Jr. guy. Give me Colorado State laying the 3.
2: Oh, no. You went rogue.
1: Yeah.
2: Went rogue.
1: I mean, I'm high on Colorado State coming into this season. I love his ability to turn around programs. He's been a guest on our podcast. That always entices me as a gambling man. And, yeah, so $100 ticket returns $1,258.45 for a total of $1,358.45.
2: Wow. That's pretty modest.
1: It's you know, it's always debating. Do you go big, and then you're finding that sweet spot, that perfect spot where it's not too short that you're wanting more. You wish you would have had something bigger, but you know, just enough that you can still get the satisfaction of cashing a ticket. Hey, careful! Don't grab my tape measure that hard.
2: Brought sound effects. All right, you want small or you want medium or large?
1: Well, let's start with the medium and work our way up.
2: It's actually probably small. 5.75.
1: Oh, wow.
2: It's dense.
1: Chilly on that side of the table, Kramer?
2: This is what I used to say about the big kids. They're big boned. Bone density through the
1: Husky,
2: roof.
1: Husky parlay ticket you got there?
2: Round robin.
1: Wait, do they still have Husky size clothes, or do
2: it's
1: they get
2: probably
1: rid of that?
2: Mean, right?
1: Yeah. There's no way they allow.
2: I'm not Husky. This is just how I am. I mean,
1: they change it from Husky to empowered.
2: I mean, the second we started doing fitness influencers like Lizzo, I had a problem with that one. That's confusing. And the amount of times I had this conversation with my, I have two daughters.
1: Well,
2: and
1: now
2: a wife,
1: they went from fitness influencers to GLP-1 influencers,
2: which is pretty funny. It's a pretty hard pendulum swing. But my angle with the Lizzo thing is she's selling fitness clothes.
1: Yeah.
2: But those fitness clothes are going to not fit you in months if you actually do the fitness.
1: You actually do the fitness.
2: It's very confusing.
1: Well, then you got to buy more clothes. Maybe that's part of their racket.
2: Yeah, but you're starting at such a high, you know, maybe don't get the clothes until you actually prove it to yourself you can do the fitness. All right. Three legs, round robin. We discussed this on the podcast, Sean.
1: Logo
2: on the money line.
1: Oh, okay.
2: Liberty on the money line. And Clemson on the money line. Three legs. I just did a flat 50 per leg, so four bets, $200 total. We hit all three. We'll win $33.78.45.
1: Woo, that's spicy, but I like all three of those. And obviously, if you go 2-1, you're still cashing.
2: Still cashing. Now,
1: nice little cash.
2: Let's continue on. This is almost like a foundation for the next piece here, where we went longer, like Jimmy Johnson once did with extends.
1: All-time great
2: commercial.
1: We
2: need to get back to athletes in their prime or, like, just past their prime. It used to be that you were an athlete and you promoted normal stuff. And once you retired, you started getting to the old guy stuff. Life insurance, ED pills. What else do they
1: do? Are you describing Joe Theismann?
2: Well, Joe Theismann has done it all. Anyway, this is the big dog because we backed up the money lines with a nice long, long piece here. Six legs. And did I get that right? Six and six and, well, we'll say 6.75. Some of the same teams. We got Louisville on here, plus 6.5. All spreads here. We got Liberty on here, plus the 6. We got Clemson, plus the 10. And we add to that Tulsa, plus the 13.5. Marshall, ooh, plus the 23.5. And the final leg, the Cal Bears, which we learned forced UCLA at its exception to call themselves the Cubs, and they later gave them the name the Bruins, so they will big brother them here. Those six legs come in. Again, Cal, Louisville, Clemson, Tulsa, Marshall, and Liberty, all with the points. $200 will pay me $9,702.10. And vibes are good right now. Feel like we're going to kick off, build the bankroll nice and big so I can hammer an NFL week one slate that I love already. I need all of this. I am going to be putting a lot of money
3: Kramer, on it. NFL week one picks episode we're doing live Tuesday night. Yeah. Got some fun contests.
2: We have to do it a night early.
3: Yes, because of the NFL schedule. Are there games? We've had so much time to think about it. Are there games you're still thinking on, or do you have your decisions for all the games in your mind?
2: It's not. No, it's thinking more about what teams I'm going to be playing in my millions entry. It's thinking about which sides that it's not even that actually. I know about three or four of the sides I plan on betting tonight. Mm. It's really just the remainder of what I'm getting into. I try to limit it. I find that if anything more than five big bets for a weekend, and I'm probably overextending myself, but it's been a long time to stare at the card and not like everything. Yeah, I will be on the Australia.
3: That is the problem with
2: the Australia game is one of the games I like.
3: Yeah, yeah, and I mean, how much
2: are
3: they?
2: Are you still torn on a side? Is that what you're saying to
3: no,
2: me?
3: No, there's. I
2: projecting?
3: Mean, some of the games I have some strong opinions on some early games. Some of the games, my opinions are less strong, and then I'm going to be doing my research over the next couple of days to really lock in. I have some ideas of where I'm going to end up, but I don't. The strong stuff I'm already getting down on, and that includes the Steelers -3. I mean, that's going to, when we're back here in the circuit next week, I would be shocked if that's on 3.5 or 4. Okay. Now I'm laying a little bit more juice, but it's the Steelers, so I'll happily take the 3 with the juice versus 3.5 or 4, which I think it's going to go because people are just going to look at Tua like barely winning that job, not really winning that job, and they're just going to be all over the Steelers.
2: I could see that. I'll tell you one that I'm going to bet now because I'm a little worried. I'm worried the Jets will be favored over Tennessee by next week.
3: Really?
2: Yeah. A little bit.
3: Really?
2: A little bit.
3: I feel like Tennessee has enough.
2: There's some pretty negative, like, inertia, injuries. You know, you mentioned Wandell. There's just stuff going on.
3: That one's one of the tough ones for me because I don't like either team.
2: Yeah.
3: Which would probably have me going to the dog, but, of course, stay tuned. We got full NFL picks next week right here, Sports Gambling Podcast Live Friday night. 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
3: 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Sean, stacking the money green with my partner in picks, Ryan Real Money Kramer. What's happening, Kramer?
2: We're almost to football. I can tell because there's papers in front of me, but I'll really know it's football season when I have that sweet, sweet pleaser card in front of me.
3: Oh, yes. Cannot wait for some pleasers.
2: I don't want to be disappointed with no reverse teaser this year. I need a reverse teaser card.
3: Yeah, I think they will have them for week one.
2: Please me. Come on.
3: They love a good sucker bet here.
2: We'll put in a good word with Derek. Like, Derek, we need the pleasers.
3: Yes. Ryan, next episode here on VSiN, yeah, we will be talking NFL Week 1 picks, just walking through the entire card. That's how close we are.
2: Well, not only that, it will be after the season kicks off.
3: We'll already have two games in our pocket.
2: It will be after Sharps will have already entered the Survivor contest on Thursday or Wednesday, knowing that if they lose, they can just refire for Saturday.
3: All hey, sorts it adds to the prize pool.
2: Yep. In the next 7 days, you'll probably hear a lot of people talk about all the teaser legs they like. Just remember, that's them being scared to give out an actual take. We really need like a PSA.
3: Yes.
2: What else are we going to hear from people?
3: Yeah.
2: I like him as a Survivor leg. That's even beyond the teaser.
3: We got a bunch of best bets to give out. You want to go first?
2: Sure. So college football, I think most of these we've talked about because they were in parlay / round robin from the previous segment, but Liberty, 6 on my paper ticket. I have 6.5 in pocket. Marshall, 23.5 on the paper ticket, 24 in pocket. Tulsa, 13.5. Memphis, the minus 11.5. No chalk on my parlay, but I love this Memphis side. I really was impressed by them in that first game. I'm a vibes guy. Huff, good vibes with the Memphis program. Clemson, take the 10, take the 10.5. I do think this is one where just fade Fade LSU at all costs. Who knows what's there's probably a little bit of toxicity going on down there. And just if you don't know and you want to have, just go read stories about the LSU program. And the governor's involved. It's like out of control, out of a movie, deep South politics at its finest. Cal Berkeley, give me them plus the 2. Louisville plus the 6.5. And SMU on Monday, or is it Sunday, laying the 3. Monday. Love the Monday night game. We'll actually be live after that game talking to Colby about week 2 college football.
3: Yeah, already getting
2: that's crazy. NFL props I liked, talked about on this show. Parker Washington, play the reception 62.5 over. Play the touchdown 6+ at plus 145. Garrett Wilson, although I was told by Jets fan and producer Johnny that the Jets will stink this year, but I do like Garrett Wilson to have the most receiving touchdowns at 10-1. And moonshot, R.J. Harvey, most running back receiving yards, 48-1. My favorite win totals, some I talked about earlier in the show, some I did not. Ravens under 11.5 wins. Rams under 11.5 wins. By the way, you parlay those two missed playoff prices, you're getting north of 10-1. That's exciting. I love the Bears to go over the 9.5 wins. Also really love their over point total, 415.5. Love the Niners to go over 9.5 wins. They do it all the time with injuries, so we shouldn't be scared off this year. And then give me the Cowboys to go under the 9.5 and the Commanders to go under 7.5.
3: Okay.
2: I could have drummed up more, but Sean needs some time.
3: Week 1, give me the Pittsburgh Steelers -3. Get that now. Pittsburgh Steelers over 8.5 wins. Think they get a win week 1, and I think they're well on their way to getting 9 wins. New Orleans Saints, I'm a shucklehead. Give me the Saints over 7.5 wins. Give me the Broncos over 9.5 wins. I believe in Sean Payton. I'm a believer. That defense is very good. The offensive line is very good. Jalen Waddle gives this team a nice edge. If you want to hop in after their rough start of the schedule and get them live, playoffs division, that's fine. I still think it's good start of the season. They're a double-digit win team with Sean Payton as their head coach.
2: 0-5 is 16-1, and last winless team is 80-1.
3: Don't like either of those.
2: I'm just sharing information for the audience. They like facts.
3: I'm sharing my opinion.
2: Yeah, your opinion. I'm giving you facts.
3: They're going to win week 1 against the Chiefs.
2: Well, then those bets I just gave out will be losers.
3: Houston Texans over 9.5 wins. Again, CJ Stroud, we know we don't believe in him. He turned down $50 million, which is insane. But I do believe in D'Amico Ryans. I do believe in the defense. And I think no one's talking enough about David Montgomery. Like, having a legit running back there will give this offense a needed boost. So I like them getting double digits. I'm on Dolphins Island. Give me the Miami Dolphins over 3.5 wins. They got rid of Tua. They brought in Malik Willis. That's a huge upgrade in my mind. I know they have dead cap. Well, you could have said the same thing about the New Orleans Saints last year. Their win total was 5.5. They pulled it out going 6-11. Dallas Cowboys, we know Dallas sucks. We've been fading them every year on their under win total, 9-6 last 15 years. One more year in the books. Let's get to 10-6. Jaden Daniels, under 3,199.5 passing yards. A lot of questions with the offensive line. Can Jaden Daniels stay healthy? Can he stay efficient in that offense without Cliff Kingsbury and being super efficient? No Debo to get those yards after the catch. Feels like there's a lot of ways this doesn't get home, so I like his under passing yards. Jalix Hunt, 10-plus sacks at 5-1. He is a beast. Vic Fangio loves him. Gernard is dealing with a pec strain. He's going to get a lot of snaps early and often. I think he's going to lead the team in sacks. So Jalix Hunt over, I mean, his regular is 6.25. I think he gets double digits. So give me Jalix Hunt to get 10 sacks at 5-1. This is a fun long shot. Wandale Robinson receptions 80-1 to lead the league. He gets a lot of garbage dink and dunk. And Brian Daboll brought him over from the Giants. 140 targets the past 2 years. In each of those seasons under Brian Daboll. I think that continues. If that continues and he gets some easy stuff from Cam Ward here, they're trying to make Cam Ward's job a little easier. Why not Wandale Robinson? He has had 93 and 92 receptions back-to-back years. So him to get 100 receptions, if he can get to that, then I think he's certainly in the mix. College football, a lot of similar stuff here as Kramer. Louisville, +6.5. Cal, the Golden Bears at home, +2. Memphis laying the number against Arkansas State, 11.5. Clemson, you can find the 10.5s, also sprinkle on the money line at +305. Last but not least, Colorado State, -2.5 or -3. Both playable in my mind. I'm a Jim Mora fan. I like them to get off to a good start against the Wyoming Cowboys. I like fading Wyoming on the road as well. So good spot here, Colorado State opening up at Fort Collins. That does it, Kramer.
2: Nice job.
3: Thank you.
2: Nice job.
3: How is are you going to be playing some high limit slots tonight? People always like to know, how's the slots? How we feeling? Where are you at?
5: How's the slot?
2: Got a little plans.
3: Maybe. Oh, okay.
2: See how it goes. It's always nice to say I'm going to go to bed and then cap off the night with a little by myself
3: secret
2: time.
3: Secret slot machine.
2: In the slot, in the high limit slot area. Maybe a little huff and puff.
3: Yeah.
2: I do like they have a couple super old machines, like the kind that only have the single line. Sometimes I'll play a little of that. Yeah.
3: Do you have a huff and puff strategy? People always ask slot strategy. I know they look certain machines. You check the bonuses. Where are you at with that?
2: There are two machines in the high limit area, so I'll just I'm very disappointed. The one machine that I had been playing because the major was getting up towards 30K, looks like it was hit.
3: It's oh, no.
2: Back down to 10K.
3: Oh, wow.
2: I know. A little disappointed it wasn't me. But, yeah, I mean, no strategy.
3: No strategy.
2: My main strategy at this point is do what Troy did. Bigger spins means bigger wins. Especially, here's what I'll say.
3: Spin big, win big.
2: If you're playing at a progressive, you're not trying to win the stupid line bets. And so a lot of times you can play less of a denomination, more lines, but your bonus will be lower. Go higher denomination, fewer lines, go for the bonus. So, yeah, play $20, $25, $30 spins.
3: Go big or go home. We talked a lot of college football. Go back and check Colby Dant giving us all his favorite college football week one picks if you missed it. But, of course, tomorrow, Tim Murray kicks off the day on VSiN's College Football Tailgate Show, 9 a.m. East. On the show, we got ESPN's Ian Fitzsimmons breaks down the biggest game. So, Tim does a great job. 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
3: 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Kramer, it's almost here. Next time we're talking on VSiN, it's NFL Week 1. Can you believe it?
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15: It's a football Friday night in Las Vegas. 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We're going to have Omaha Steaks in studio, I believe, most Friday nights, and we're going to do it upright again this year. Will Hill, welcome in to our last Friday night together. Are you getting emotional?
25: I am a little bit. You know what? I am. These are fun doing these shows, but you know what? I'll be listening. And things have a habit of working themselves out where we end up doing these shows together. You know, a little post-football once college basketball starts. So hopefully that's the case once again. But always fun doing these shows. Got a fun 3 hours college football. And I know it's all football all the time once football starts, but some good pennant races, Braves, Phillies, our Yankees only 3 games out. So a lot to discuss. Should be a good show, Matt.
15: Yeah, so it's a football Friday night. We'll talk plenty of baseball betting throughout the show as well, but on the show tonight, we have a couple of contestants who are in the Circa Friday Football Invitational. Big Randy McKay out of North Dakota and the Bear, Chris Felica, who won the inaugural contest in 2022. Both those guys are going to be on the final hour tonight. The Godfather up in 1 hour. And Nick Bogdanovich of Boomer Sportsbooks also in hour number two tonight. Will, we've got some college football underway right now. San Jose State, Eastern Michigan, scoreless in the first quarter, and also another game about to get underway is Indiana State Purdue, Toledo, Michigan State, and we got some more important games we'll get to later in the night here on the West Coast. Will, last night, did you watch Coach Prime and the Colorado Buffaloes pull out an ugly 14-13 upset over Georgia Tech? That game was tough to watch, but if you had Colorado, cash your ticket.
25: No, I didn't watch it, Matt. I went to the library. Of course I watched it. I mean, it's the first night of college football. I watched college football from the time it started. UMass absolutely just beating the brakes off of Rutgers. How about that? 30-point dog thereabouts. And then a fun back-and-forth game. I did not think that kid for Colorado was going to take his team down the field. They could not do anything all night, and they were the right side. They dominated, I thought, the lines of scrimmage, ran the ball well, stifled the Georgia Tech defense. Offense and defense, really, on both lines. And look, Brent Key is a coach I like, good as a dog. He did a terrible job not bleeding the clock. You got the ball, you got a lead. You can't be snapping the ball with 12 or 13 seconds, and then Colorado blocks the kick. It's interesting, Matt. I don't know if you looked at these lines. As the Georgia Tech kicker is lining up to kick

0: use San Jose State in the contest. I'm in the Westgate contest. Got a couple entries with a couple different people, including our buddy the Bear, Chris Felica. I took San Jose State plus 3.5. Now the Bear, Sammy P, Jeff Schwartz, we all, you know, have our picks and we rotate. I took San Jose State plus 3.5 just because we're getting help with our number. And if you notice, the money came pouring in on San Jose State about an hour before the game. Basically a pick 'em. It was between that and UMass. So I'm hoping San Jose State wins. I even said it on the group chat. I was like, man, I'm going with San Jose State because we're getting help on the number. But my other pick would have been UMass. Obviously, UMass, that's about as sweat-free a winner as you're going to get, plus 29, and they almost covered the damn number themselves on the other way. But I got San Jose State in the contest. Other than that, you know, got a few other things. Got some action on USC Fresno State later, but just rooting home the dog here. Hopefully the good number gets us home. As saw Eastern Michigan had a chance to score. They punted in deep territory, got a touchback, and now scoreless here last couple minutes of the first quarter. So that was like a 55.5, 56 total, and we are still waiting for our first points in that game.
1: Yeah, 2 minutes to go in the first quarter, scoreless between San Jose and Eastern Michigan. Last night was the official first night of contest. The Westgate Super Contest College kicked off. I did not use any Thursday games. I did use Fresno State plus 22.5 as a play tonight. That's the only play I've got on tonight's card. So, Will, if I heard you correctly, you were very close to using UMass as a play last night, and you didn't do it. Did you bet UMass? Did you take the points? Did you take the money line with a 29.5-point dog that won outright, and won outright easily? That was a blowout at Rutgers.
0: Yeah, I didn't have the money line. I did have a little bit plus the points. And it's something, you know, I've talked about on these various shows, Matt, all summer. Week one, even before the portal, week one in college football was always a year where you see some monster, 3-4 touchdown underdogs win outright just because, you know what, there's so much turnover. These are young kids, don't know how to price it. But, boy, 29.5, 30 points, whatever they closed at, that's about as big of upset as you're going to see. You know, I know Howard, UNLV, there was a game years ago, about a decade ago, 45.5, but that's obviously, you know, an outlier. But I thought UMass was live to keep the game close, but I didn't really think they were going to pull the upset. So it's easy always to, you know, look back and say, well, could have taken the money line, should have done this. It's easy when you got the newspaper to, you know, to handicap yesterday's games. But did you see also, Matt, I'm curious if you had any action on that game. The action on the MAC futures, where they were anywhere from like 300-400 to 1, and those prices, I didn't even say cut in half, they're like down to 20-30 to 1 in some spots. So money pouring in on the Minutemen. They looked legit last night. That did not seem like a fluke.
1: It was not a fluke. UMass dominated the game on the ground, and offensive line really pushed Rutgers around. All right, so we'll get back to college football, and we'll do plenty of NFL on tonight's show as well. But we got to talk a little bit of baseball. You got the Red Sox and the Orioles about to start in Baltimore. Sonny Gray on the mound, a 16-game winner. Minus 140, we'll call it. Total of 8 in Baltimore. Red Sox got the win last night in a good spot. Caught the Orioles first night at home after a 9-game road trip. And that angle paid off. Will, our Yankees are on the West Coast. So if you don't like all the Yankees updates we do on this show on Friday nights, you're not going to be bothered by it tonight. The game doesn't start until 6:40 p.m. Pacific. Max Fried against the Padres. And I have no action on that game, but I'm sure I'm going to be betting baseball over the weekend. Will Hill, how about you? What do you have in baseball betting action?
0: It's funny. I did the show with John Jastrzemski a couple Sundays ago, and we probably spent less than 2 minutes on the Yankees the whole show. But the 2 minutes we did, somebody sent a tweet. Will Hill shouldn't be on VEASAN. He should be on the Yes Network. All he talks about is the Yankees. So yeah. Shout out to that guy. I mean, what are you going to do? Look, Yankees, I like the Yankees, and I'm surprised. $1.20, $1.25 in that range with Fried on the mound against Buehler. That's a pitching advantage for the Yankees. I know they haven't hit really post-Judge, and it sounds like Judge is pretty close to coming back. Not that that's going to help you tonight, but they're starting to hit the ball a little bit better. Fried on the mound against Buehler. I know the Padres can lock down the end of the game with Miller, but I thought this was a playable price here on the Yankees. So I do like the Yankees, and don't look now. Only 3 games out. Shane McClanahan dealing with forearm tightness for the Rays. They play 4 times in Yankee Stadium last week of the season, so we could be looking at a pennant race in the American League East. It's funny, Matt, in all of these races, it seems like AL East, NL East. It's like they get close, then one team pulls away. Then it gets close, they pull away. So it's either we're going to have a bunch of races or no races. But it looks like in the AL East, we might have a little bit of a race on our hands here. Only 3 out with 20-something to play.
1: Yeah, Yankees need to find a little bit more offense, and we'll find out when Aaron Judge comes back. But Max Fried minus 115 tonight, total of 7.5 at Petco Park. You're talking about division.

0: races. I've got the Brewers from the preseason to win the NL Central, and that race is starting to get tight. I was starting to sweat. The Cubs were hot. The Brewers were not. But Milwaukee has maintained its division lead of 8 games and breathing a little bit easier about the Brewers as far as that goes. Okay, the Cubs are in South Beach tonight. Shota Imanaga is a starter, minus 165. The Braves have a 3-0 lead on the Phillies. That's Sale against Sanchez. And that matchup, Will, aside from the Yankees, anything else you bet in MLB?
1: No. Okay. Didn't bet anything else. I don't know if you watched the game today, but a big game in terms of these wildcard races, even the Central. Big win for Cleveland. They were down 6-1. Fourth or fifth inning, they hit a grand slam from Rocchio to tie the game after being down 6-1. And then Rocchio, who hit a left-handed grand slam to tie it, hit a right-handed walk-off homer in the bottom of the ninth. So that's one. Cleveland desperately needed a win. Detroit, they're running out of time. So that was a big win for Cleveland. A little day game as they have a doubleheader. But Yankees, the only thing on my night card here.
0: By the way, the Red Sox draw first blood in Baltimore, and they go up 1-0 in the first. Live line, Red Sox minus 185. All right, for going forward for the next 20 weeks, this is going to be the Circa Friday Football Invitational Show. 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Derek Stevens putting up $30,000 out of his own pocket, and we got 25 sharp professional handicappers competing for that money and competing for pride and everything else that goes along with it. Put your picks out there in public. Put your reputation on the line. You have to respect all 25 contestants who get in this. Now, it's a free roll, too. You have to be invited by VSIN and Circuit Contest Management, and we rounded out the field today. So we've got a field of 25 handicappers that's been announced. All the details up at VSIN.com, and I'll run through all the details and all the contestants after a quick timeout here on the show. Will Hill, later tonight we've got USC hosting Fresno State and Stanford hosting Miami of Florida. So we got a couple of pretty good games on the West Coast, one in L.A., one in Palo Alto, and we'll have that going on in the second half of tonight's show. But don't forget, the Godfather, Brent Musburger, joins us to kick off hour number two tonight, and I think Brent is going to sound off on NFL players returning to college football. I'm going to guess, Will, that he doesn't like it. What do you think?
1: -400 or -500, and that might be a little late. I'd probably lay it at that number.
0: Probably a little bit higher number, bigger favorite. All right, quick break here on VSIN Primetime, Circa Friday Football Invitational Preview Show on VSIN, the Sports Betting Network.
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0: 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Matt Eumanns, Will Hill back here on the Circa Friday Football Invitational Preview Show. And, Will, you're going to track some live betting opportunities for us while I run down the details of this contest. So let's do it. I've had a lot of confusion today about when this contest is going to start. Well, it's next Friday. It's been printed into rules for a long time. If you take 15 seconds to read it, you would see that Friday, September 11th is the first night of the contest. The first Friday of NFL Week 1 is going to run for 20 weeks all the way through Friday, January 22nd. And the last game of the contest is going to be that Monday night College Football Playoff National Championship game here in Las Vegas. So that is Monday, January 25th. This is a 20-week contest right here at the VSiN studio in the Circa Sportsbook. 25 invited handicappers, no entry fee, season-long contest with $30,000 up for grabs. Now, what I like about this contest most, and Derek Stevens likes something else a little bit more, but what I like most is I think test the best all-round handicappers, because we have the entire college football board and the entire NFL board available for the contest. You come up with 7 plays per week, and you can play college sides or totals or NFL sides or totals. And you get 1 point for a win. A best bet, you got to bet, designate one play as a best bet. Best bet winner is worth 1.5 points, so it's worth a little bit more. And we're going to start the cutdown phase after week 9. So you can see the rules up here on the screen. You can also read about them on vsin.com if you're inclined to read rules of a contest. And I encourage it, especially all 25 contestants. It's a good idea. And Derek Stevens' favorite element of this contest, we launched this idea while we were sitting at a mega bar one night about 5 years ago. This is a 5th annual contest. And we talked about the survivor element of this. So after 9 weeks, the lowest 2 contestants in the standings get cut, and we do that cut for 8 consecutive weeks until we get to the Elite Eight. And Derek loves the survivor element of this. It also sometimes is a mercy killing for those at the bottom of the contest who are having a poor season. You get knocked out. You really don't care. You don't have a chance to win it at that point. Now, the competition to make the Final Eight is fierce once we get down to the Final 12 or so. Nobody wants to be the first one out or the first two out. But that's at the conclusion of week 9 of the NFL schedule. Friday, November 6th contest week is when we start cutting the lowest contestants on the board. At the conclusion of NFL week 16, the 8 remaining contestants, the Elite 8, compete to the end. And the prize structure here, $15,000 to the winners, $8,000 to second place, $5,000 to third, $3,000 to fourth, and I believe 1,000 to fifth, if I read all that correctly. 15-8-4-2-1. That's what it is in terms of the payouts for the winners. Now, the former champions all get an exemption for 5 years in this contest. It's really basically a lifetime exemption. If you're a former champ, you're going to be in as long as you want. The Boston Strangler, Chris Massaro, pro sports bettor out of Boston, was last year's champ. He also finished third in 2024. Chris Massaro, Chuck Edel, Jeff Petch, and Chris Felica are our former champs. Edel, the Iceman, won it in 2024. He was also the runner-up in 2022 when Chris Felica won the first-ever contest. The Bears actually finished in the top five 3 times in the first 4 years. And the Mad Russian Jeff Petch was our 2023 champ. Petch was the Circa Million 2021 runner-up. So those are your former champs, Massaro, Edel, Petch, and Felica. And Will Hill, I'll bring you into this because you're good friends with the Bear. I know he's very proud of his 3 top 5 finishes in this contest.
1: Yeah, and I know just from talking to him, a big Friday tradition for him. And all joking aside, he goes out to a team dinner. Fox must be nice, little 5-star restaurant, appetizers, hang out with Urban Meyer, Matt Leiner, rub elbows with all these famous people. It's all comped, you know, dinners, appetizers, 5-star, just the best restaurants. And he goes back to the hotel once dinner's over. Sometimes he says goodbye to everybody at the table. Sometimes he doesn't, more so the latter. And he listens to the Friday football show and just he enjoys the show. He likes to see what other people are picking and listen and, you know, where their heads are at. And then he wakes up early Saturday morning for his stuff with Big Noon, which I know he's got an early wake up call. So he's a big fan of the show.
0: Fox Sports analyst Chris Felica, the Bear, won this the inaugural year in 2022. And the Bear is going to join us live from Bloomington, Indiana tonight. Right now, as you mentioned, Will, he is out with his Fox Sports colleagues at dinner. He's going to come back and join us on the phone from Bloomington. The Big Noon kickoff show tomorrow, and the big game is North Texas at Indiana. Defending champion Hoosiers on display tomorrow, and the Bears are going to join us from Bloomington in the final hour tonight. Top five finishers last year also get an automatic invite the following year. Scott Pritchard, Las Vegas pro bettor, is back. Pritchard's got 2 top 3 finishes in this contest, third place in 2023 and 2025. Jason Jarvis, professional gambler out of Connecticut, loves to play poker, craps. He bets on everything. 2025, he finished fourth place in this contest. Circa Million, 2-time top 10 finisher, Jason Jarvis. Matt St. Marie, the Circa Million champ in 2023, tied for fifth in this contest a year ago with Kenny White. Matty St. was also part of a Circa Grandissimo co-championship team with Tony Gordon. So a 2-time major contest winner here at Circa, Matt St. Marie. And I mentioned Kenny White, professional bettor and veteran odds maker from Vegas, tied Matty St. for fifth a year ago, a 2-time champion of the Stardust Invitational. We had 9 automatic qualifiers for the contest, and the 9th, Average Joe champion, Clyde Walker. And Clyde is a great story. Actually, former Florida State quarterback in the mid-1970s, West Virginia resident, and he tore it up a year ago. A lot of handicappers in Average Joe had great seasons. Really impressed by the performances of our Average Joe contestants. Clyde Walker, the best of them all. 81-49-2 against the spread in 2025. And Clyde gets his shot with the pros in this contest this year. By the way, the Average Joe contest is open for registration on vsin.com. Well over 1,000 entrants already. Bunch of free prizes up for grabs. So get registered at vsin.com for the Average Joe contest. We will run down the other contestants who are going to be in this Friday night contest later in the show. But Will Hill, in the final 2.5 minutes here, let's take a break and get caught up on the action.
1: Yeah.
0: And what's going on in baseball. Anything noteworthy in baseball as you look at the live betting board right now?
1: No, I believe it's I thought it was Sonny Gray pitching for Boston, but I believe it's Ranger Suarez going there. It is 1-0 Boston. But my one big takeaway, Matt, from just a live betting standpoint, and this is, you know, sometimes a good way to look at things, sometimes it can be dangerous. Watching San Jose State Eastern Michigan the first quarter or so, I'm less impressed with USC because San Jose State is not that impressive. And you know what? I know the final score, there was a little bit of a window dressing, but I know you like Fresno State. And if you like Fresno State, watching San Jose State is maybe even more of a reason to take the points tonight, because San Jose State has not been overly impressive here so far against Eastern Michigan. Is Eastern Michigan just on the fringe of the red zone, scoreless, about 11 minutes to go in the first half between them and San Jose State?
0: Yeah, it's not a great spot for San Jose State either. You play that opener in the heat and humidity in L.A., and it's a big game for those guys, and they got to fly out to Eastern Michigan for this spot on a Friday night, kind of a quick turnaround. I thought that was a tricky one to expect San Jose State to show up and play its A game tonight, but you're right. I think a lot of people are going to look at this and say, maybe USC's not all it was hyped up to be. Now, we're going to talk about that. That's our game of the night. We're going to talk about that after the break. But Fresno State, USC coming up later tonight. Also in the Big Ten right now, Purdue and Indiana State tied at 3. This Purdue team is struggling early and went winless in the Big Ten a year ago. Barry Odom went 2-10. Barry Odom's former team, UNLV, going to be on the islands this weekend. UNLV Hawaii, a pretty big game in the Mountain West, and I'm going to be out there for that. Fly out after the show tonight, and I'll be back here Monday. Will Hill, you and I will be hosting the Monday Night Football show together, but it's not the NFL game. It's Florida State hosting SMU, so you're going to be back with me here on Monday night.
1: And a year ago Monday night, as you will remember, we watched the UNC Tar Heels, when then GM Michael Lombardi was in control of things, get absolutely demolished by TCU. And as far as this game, though, SMU ran around 3 to Florida State. You always hear this between week 1 and week 2, week 0 and week 1. Don't overreact. Well, you know what? You better react. Florida State was not very impressive in week 0 against New Mexico State, to say the least.
0: All right, quick break here on the Friday Football Invitational Preview Show. We'll be back and take a look at our game of the night, Fresno State, USC.
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11: This is Zachary Cullen from the Hardwood Handicappers Podcast, where I recently ranked the top 10 NBA coaches in the league right now. Number 10, I thought Mitch Johnson last year was probably looking at top 6 on this list. I bumped him down. I really hated the way he coached in the NBA Finals. Number 9, Chris Finch. Before last season, this Minnesota team had gone to back-to-back Western Conference Finals, and even last year they won a playoff series. Ty Lue at number 8 with the Clippers. If he were to become a free agent today, teams would be lining up to go out and grab him. Like, he has been that good. I put Steve Kerr at number 7. He deserves a lot of the credit for turning guys like Steph and Draymond into Steph and Draymond, and Klay too. Ime Udoka at number 6. This is going to be a year where Udoka kind of reminds people how good he is, which is why for next season already I have Udoka to win Coach of the Year. Hear who made the top 5 best NBA coaches on Hardwood Handicappers wherever you get your podcasts and on the VSIN Watch app.
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0: 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Numbers went through the roof last season. Clyde Walker, former Florida State quarterback in the 1970s, was your Average Joe winner. Win the Edge Boost Average Joe contest, and next year you're on this show, just like Clyde Walker, playing for Derek Stevens' money in the Circa Friday Football Invitational. That's the prize. 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Again, that's vsin.com/Joe to enter the VSIN Average Joe contest with well over 1,000 entries already. If you think you're better than the experts, and I hear that from a lot of people every year, get in the Average Joe and prove it. And we had a bunch of contestants in the Average Joe who actually proved it last year. And I got to give a shout out to our original Average Joe, Weston Stratman, who is in the contest again this year. And Pete Wilder, who was the Average Joe winner in year number two, and Drew Bridges, who won it in year number two. This is the fourth year of the Average Joe contest. So Weston Stratman was our pick to be Average Joe in the first year. Pete Wilder won it in the first year, and then Drew Bridges won it after that. The fourth annual Average Joe contest, Clyde Walker, the winner a year ago, is in the field. All right, let's get to tonight's marquee matchup.
13: The lights are on, and the stakes are high. It's the primetime game of the night.
0: All right, Will Hill, I'm on this game. I got Fresno State plus 22.5 tonight, and I like this Fresno team a lot. My favorite win total is Fresno over 6.5 wins on the 12-game schedule, and I've got Fresno to win the Pac-12 at plus 650. I also bet Fresno to make the college football playoff quarterfinals at 220-1 odds, Fresno to make the playoffs at 50-1. Tonight, catching a big number against USC, and the Trojans off that 42-26 win against San Jose State. San Jose scored 23 points in the fourth quarter against the Trojans' backup defense. Will, what did you take away from USC San Jose last Saturday as we watched San Jose struggle on the road against Eastern Michigan tonight?
1: I think you've got the right side. Anytime you're getting this many points, Matt, in a college football game or an NFL game, you look for a team, can they run the ball? Because Fresno State, I think, can run the ball. Big offensive line, good offensive line, some good backs. And when you can run the ball, that just gets the clock running. You keep the ball, you shorten the game, and it becomes hard to cover that big number. So I'm going to probably jump in live on Fresno. Didn't bet it before the game, but I think you got the right side. I did bet USC -6.5. You get this at DraftKings -130 for the first quarter, just because I don't think the market is caught up to this, Matt. USC, when they win the toss, they take the ball. Pretty much every other team in the country outside of a couple defers. We want the ball in the second half. We want to win, you know, get the back-to-back possessions or whatever. USC takes the ball. They won the toss last week against San Jose State. They took the ball. Now they went down, got a touchdown, got the ball back, got stopped at the one. But I got a 22-point favorite that I think is going to start with the ball. I'm going to lay 6.5 in the first quarter, even if I think the dog is the right side of the game, which I do.
0: I hope the dog is the right side tonight, and I hope Fresno State shows up and really puts a scare into USC. I think this could be a highly competitive game. And again, this goes back to Fresno's massive offensive line, which I've talked about all week. And a couple of star running backs, Bryson Donaldson and Rayshon Speedy Luke, two of the best backs on the West Coast. And if the junior quarterback, Jaden Mandahl, is decent tonight, I think Fresno can hang around this game. I'm a little bit nervous about Mandahl. This is first career start, and it's at the L.A. Coliseum tonight, and you don't love that angle. But he did win the quarterback competition in camp, and I have a lot of faith in the coaches. Matt Entz and his coaching staff. I want to talk about Matt Entz for a minute. He was in studio here with Tim Murray and I last year on VSIN Primetime during the Mountain West Media Days. Really impressive guy. And I told Tim when he walked out of the studio, this guy's a bet-on coach. He's going to win. He took over a losing Fresno team, and he went 9-4 last season. Led North Dakota State to 2 FCS national championships in 5 years, went 60-11. He builds teams on the offensive and defensive lines. And this Fresno State team, I believe, can really hold its own against USC in the trenches tonight. And that's a key when you're playing a big dog. You don't want that dog to get pushed around up front. And I don't think Fresno will get pushed around up front. And also, passing game should be good enough. Fresno's got Josiah Freeman, a 6'4 receiver, who is a big-time playmaker. Now, USC has obviously got a lot more talent and speed, and Lincoln Riley brought in the number one high school recruiting class. And if there's a matchup concern, it's a Fresno secondary, which is a little bit soft, against those USC receivers. There's always going to be concerns when you have a 23-point underdog. You're going to go into any game with concerns when you're betting the underdog, and that's a concern tonight. But I think if Fresno can control the line of scrimmage on the ground and run the ball, run the clock, they're going to stay in the game. They got a good coach, really good on the offensive defensive lines, and two stud running backs and a big play wide receiver. So I think the elements are there for the dog to cover tonight. Let's hope it happens. The Pac-12 underdog catching 22.5, actually 23 at one point this week. Right now, as I look at the board, 21.5 across the board here at Circuit, DraftKings, everywhere else. The total is 51 here at Circa, 51.5 at DraftKings. Let's look at the VSIM Pro picks on this game tonight. I've got Fresno plus 22.5. Also on Fresno is Ian Cameron. Jensen Lewis is on Fresno plus 23.5. The total, Mitch Moss, over 51.5. We've got Dustin Sweetelson, the big Swede, also on the over, along with Eric Cohen. And Alex White is on USC. She's laying the points with the Trojans tonight. We've got Will Hill, first half, USC. Will is at USC first quarter, USC minus
1: first
0: 6.
1: First quarter, yeah, that's a misprint. It's a misprint.
0: Stormy
1: Bonnet. If you want to give me first half minus 6.5, I'll certainly take it.
0: I was going to say, that's a pretty good number you got there in the first half. Stormy Bonantoni also on the over with Mitch Moss and Eric Cohen and the big Swede. So there you go. A bunch of picks on tonight's VSIN primetime game of the night. We've got 9 plays on tonight's game. Fresno State, USC, 9 p.m. Eastern, 6 p.m. Pacific kickoff at the L.A. Coliseum. And looking forward to that one tonight. By the way, the Circuit Friday Football Invitational kicks off officially a week from tonight. And I talked about the 9 automatic qualifiers in the 25 contestant field. Let's run down the rest of the field, and I believe this is the strongest field of 25 we've ever had. Now, obviously, the first year we only had 16 handicappers, and we expanded after that. Invited contestants, Bobby Brubeck, professional bettor out of Austin, Texas, part of a Circus Survivor co-championship team in 2021. Frank Carulli, Pimlico Frank, pro bettor from Vegas, horse racing analyst, 7th place finisher in this contest a year ago. Chris Coyne is an outstanding story. Wall Street salesman from Brooklyn, New York, Circa Million champion a year ago. And Chris Coyne went 60-29-1 ATS in the Circa Million a year ago. Former St. Joe's walk-on basketball player who played in the Irish Professional League as well. So Chris Coyne added to the contest today at CoinHop. You probably remember that story. Steve Fezzik, pro bettor from Vegas, two-time winner of the Westgate Super Contest. Strong finish last year for Fezzik. Ninth place finish in the Circa Million in 2025 after a horrible first half when he caught a lot of crap from critics and made a big run in the second half. Doug Fleming, real estate developer from Lansing, Michigan. That's not all. Westgate Super Contest, college contest champ in 2025. Doug Fleming's record 65-31-2. Very impressive. Fleming, a new contestant this year. Tony George, pro handicapper from Vegas, and Doc Sports. Tony Gordon, pro bettor from California, 2021 Circa Million champ with the best ATS record in the history of the contest at 63-27. Last year's Circa Grandissimo co-champ and the Friday Football Invitational runner-up in 2023. And another new addition to the contest, Jack Lindenberg, long-term care and life insurance advisor from Milton, Georgia. Circa Million, seventh place finisher a year ago. Very sharp handicapper. He was here at Circa a week ago. You follow him on Twitter at Potato Commish. We call him PK. Jack Lindenberg, new to the contest. Randy McKay is a veteran. Big Randy, professional gambler out of North Dakota. Winner of multiple major contests and Circa Million top 15 finish in 2023. Two top eight finishes here in the Friday Football Invitational. And Big Randy is going to be on the show at 6 p.m. Pacific tonight. Eastern Michigan up on San Jose, 7-0. 3 minutes to go in the second quarter. Spartans still not on the board. And we have more baseball and college football updates after a quick break here on VSIN, the Sports Betting Network.

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6: 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Going to recap the first weekend of college football season. 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
8: Mitch Moss here from Pod to the Futures, where Jonathan Von Tobel and I handicapped this year's Heisman Trophy race, including a long shot out west.
9: Cal has found a lot of money for its program, and they retained Jaren Kiave-Sangapuletele, who is, I think, going to be an NFL quarterback. He's a lefty, but he's a big Hawaiian kid who can throw the ball at every single level. He's 80-1 over at DraftKings. He's like 60-1 over at FanDuel. The schedule, too, I think, sets up relatively well for Cal. It's not overtly daunting. They don't have to play Miami. They do have to go to SMU, but we have seen them last year. They went on the road to Louisville and beat the Cardinals there. They get Clemson at home. They do have to go to UNLV, which is a tricky spot, but Virginia Tech at home, Wake Forest at home. There are other road trips in the ACC, NC State and Virginia, home against Stanford and Pitt to round out the season. That's a schedule that you could rack up enough wins while also being great, and you could still put up some numbers if you're JKS, and if you're as good as I think you are, to be one of those fringe long shots that we'll be looking back, you know, by the time we get to November and being like, hey, remember he was 80-1 to win this thing.
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10: 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See the site for details. That food looks, that beef looks awful good on that photo right there. Will Hill, what do we have on live betting updates for college football and MLB?
11: Yeah, some sharp money, and we'll see how sharp it is. Doesn't look too sharp now. Came in on San Jose State because, you know, the Westgate contest, which you alluded to, Matt, 3.5 was the spread. Yeah. San Jose State getting the points. This line basically closed at a pick 'em against Eastern Michigan. I mean, I don't want to say it's been all Eastern Michigan since it's only 7-0, but just some bad football. San Jose State drills a 54-yard field goal. The only problem, delay a game, doesn't count. I think they went on to punt after that. So just been a disaster here, just ugly football. The under is in obviously good shape here. I think we closed 55.5, 56. It's 7-0, just under 2 minutes left in the first half. Can you name any famous alum from San Jose State? One is in the crowd.
10: One is in the crowd? Steve Karp from the Las Vegas Review-Journal. No?
11: Joey Chestnut is at the game from San Jose State. Joey Bill Walsh, also a San Jose State alum.
10: Yeah, I know Bill Walsh, the genius, went there. You know, it's Joey Chestnut, I believe, lives in Westfield, Indiana. Oddly enough, we had him, Paul Howard and I had him on the show a couple of years ago, and he talked about how much he loved In-N-Out Burger. And Joey Chestnut, a legend in competitive eating. That's interesting. I didn't realize he graduated from San Jose State. Yeah, he is in the press box, and I did see him featured there. Was he eating? Yeah. I assume he was eating hamburgers or hot dogs, right?
11: I mean, when you eat that many hot dogs for contest, do you eat them for fun? I'm not sure.
10: I don't know. That's a good question. By the way, here at Circa, Eastern Michigan, San Jose closed a pick. Total of 55. It's 7-0. Wow. Total of 55.5 out there at Kalshi. And
11: that was a lot of late money, too, on the dog map, because that was three last night. Like I said, 3.5 in the contest. So that was, 2.5 most of the day. But that was some pretty fast and furious action coming in on San Jose's day. That money poured in there on the dog for whatever reason.
10: I like Luke Weaver, the quarterback for the Spartans. He was Hawaii's backup last year, went 2-0 as a starter. He threw the game-winning touchdown pass in the Hawaii Bowl when he came in with 15 seconds left. Mike Alahata was injured. Luke Weaver can play, and he showed it last week in the fourth quarter against USC. But, Will, I'm a situational handicapper primarily, and this is a really tough spot for San Jose. As I say that, Weaver completes about a 50-yard pass down the right sideline. Nice timing. Spartans put a lot into that game against USC in L.A. last week. 23 points in the fourth quarter. Short week. You know, it's a quick turnaround. You fly out to Michigan for this game. I didn't like the spot enough to play San Jose, but it was a good number if you took it in the contest, plus 3.5. Toledo and Michigan State going to get underway here pretty soon in East Lansing. And later tonight, Fresno, USC, Miami, Stanford, and UTEP, Oklahoma. Also, that game's going to start actually in about 15 minutes in Norman with Oklahoma, a 41-point favorite, total of 51.5. John Mateer back and probably better than ever off the thumb injury a year ago. Big game for the Sooners next week. Oklahoma at Michigan next weekend in Ann Arbor. All right, Will, anything else in MLB live betting that we need to talk about?
11: No, but I just got a text message. The Bear, I mean, we got to give this guy a hard time. He sends me a text on one of the group chats. Casual Friday night dinner here with Isaiah Thomas. So our buddy the Bear here dining with Isaiah Thomas. What a name drop. I mean, what an ego on this guy, huh?
10: Text back and have him ask Isaiah what he did to wreck the CBA and ask him about the crappy job he did with the Knicks. You think he'll ask him?
11: Yes. Well, we're going to have him on here later on the show, so we'll see how Bear asks Isaiah Thomas
10: that right now. Can he ask him that at dinner?
11: You got his number. Let's go.
10: How did you kill the CBA?
11: We got a break coming up here in 5 minutes.
10: He killed the Continental Basketball Association. You remember that, right? All right.
11: Yes.
10: More of a rundown on the 25 contestants in the Circa Friday Football Invitational. How about Mike Montesano, Yankees fan and a professional bettor from Rochester, New York, top 50 finishes in Circa Million in 2020. In the Westgate Super Contest College last year, Circa Million Booby Prize winner in 2020 as well. Follow him at Bets and Reps. Mike Montesano, one of our favorite guys on here because we like to talk Yankees with him. How about Carl Sack, And you know Carl from running the NBA contest here at VSIN in the spring. Professional bettor from Colorado, Killer Sports. Eighth place finisher in this contest a year ago. That's enough to bring him back. Ed Sammons. This is a good get for the contest because anybody who knows Ed knows he's been one of the sharpest odds makers in Vegas for many years. Recently retired from the Westgate Superbook after 33 years as a Las Vegas odds maker. And I asked Ed if you want to be in the contest. He said, sure, I'll do it. Let's go. So Ed Sammons in a contest here, public contest for the first time on Friday nights. Paul Stone, back-to-back winner of the Circa College Hoops Challenge, professional handicapper from Texas. He also won a Golden Nugget Friday Football Showdown contest 12 years ago. Paul Stone back in after a year off of this contest. The original average Joe, Weston Stratman, a guy in cornfields. Weston has fared well. He was our pick to be the original average Joe. Fourth place finish in this contest in 2023 and a fifth place finish in 2024. Alex White, daughter of Kenny White, Vegas handicapper and radio host. Alex, Friday Football Invitational runner-up in 2024, and she won. This is a tough contest to win. She won the Station Casino's Last Man Standing College Football Contest in 2022. And Alex White, the only woman in our 25-handicapper field. How about Jeff Whitelaw, professional bettor from Vegas? You know him as a Sports Gambling Hall of Fame inductee in 2025. Gave a historic speech that night that I know Mike Palm really appreciated. Circa Survivor co-champ in 2020, the first year of Circa Survivor. That's Jeff Whitelaw. So there you go. That's the field of 25 handicappers. Strongest field we've had in this contest. And Derek Stevens, $30,000 up for grabs a week from tonight. We start seven best bets from each handicapper, seven plays. College football, NFL, sides and totals. One play designated a best bet worth a point and a half. You can follow the contest here. If you're a VSIN pro, you get the picks right away after the show, and you can follow that at vsin.com. And don't forget about the Average Joe contest as well. You can register for that right now. I had one of the ticket writers here at the Circa Book ask me before the show if he could be an Average Joe. I said, why not? You're not a VSIN employee. You can be an Average Joe. Get on the website and sign up tonight. So a lot of interest in there, well over 1,000 entrants already. Read all the rules and everything you want to know about the contest up at vsin.com. Will Hill, San Jose has scored and tied it up. So we were talking about Luke Weaver, and it took, about 30 seconds for him to take the Spartans down the field and tie this game at 7.
11: Yeah, they've been flirting with scoring all night. They've had their chances, and it's been kind of a weird game where both teams have had their chances to score, and both teams kind of, you know, stubbed their toe as they got close. San Jose State drills a 54-yard field goal, gets waved off, delay a game, and they end up not scoring. But right now, 7-7, we'll see here if Eastern Michigan get on the board before the half, because this halftime line, the first half line, Matt, was a half a point, 1.5. So if you took that half a point with San Jose State, which is not always the worst thing to do when you think the game is pretty much a toss-up, you take that half a point in the first quarter, you take it in the first half, and winning on a push is a good outcome here. So we'll see here, 3rd and 5 for Eastern Michigan. I wish this game were on TV. It's on ESPN Plus, so it's a little harder to follow. I don't know if you have it in studio, but we will keep you posted. For a while, I thought this game was going to be on TV because for a while this was a standalone game here, and these other games it's up against are kind of, you know, cupcake games here, but we'll obviously keep an eye on this one.
10: Yeah, I do have this game on in studio. 1:10 to go before half, 3rd and 6 for Eastern Michigan at its own 29-yard line. Quarterback in the shotgun. We'll see what happens here. If you got San Jose, you're definitely hoping for a stop and a first-half win, and that's going to be a defensive stop.
11: I think
10: stop.
11: You get one.
10: You get a stop, and it's going to be a punt by Eastern Michigan with a minute to go. San Jose's got a timeout left for some reason, letting the clock just run down. Why would you not use your timeout right there with a minute to go? You're going to let Eastern
11: it's
10: Michigan?
11: Like some of these guys have never watched the football game. I mean, really, some of these coaches, we don't understand the X's and O's aspect, but we watch, I always say this, Matt, we watch way more football than these guys, because if they watch as much football as we do, they would never make these stupid mistakes when it comes to the clock.
10: There was 1 minute left when the runner was tackled. Well, now they're going to change the clock. They're going to say they called the timeout with 57 seconds because it ran all the way down to 54, and it is a timeout on the field now. San Jose State's going to receive the punt. Brent Musburger up next. Stay tuned. VSIN, the Sports Betting Network.
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22: 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Wes Reynolds, all his bets, baseball and beyond, and Adam Burke joins us as well. He's got a bunch of baseball. 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
10: 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All right, let's kick it out to a gentleman who's 87 years young, the godfather, Brent Musburger, on the Progressive guest line, joins us on the phone tonight from Montana. Brent, how you doing tonight?
0: Oh, man, this is such a great time of year. You mentioned Omaha Steaks. Labor Day is coming up. Get some for a barbecue. It's awesome. We got football and all the monitors, and what could be better than this?
10: I was going to say, you grilling out in Montana tonight? And
0: Monday we'll grill out for sure. You know, we'll have the big barbecue on Monday.
10: I know you're coming back to Vegas for week one for the Dolphins-Raiders game. We'll talk a little NFL here with you, but I always feel like, college football is close to your heart. And I'm sure you watched Bill Belichick pull an upset last week. Coach Prime, Deion Sanders, in an ugly game last night, got the win. What are your impressions early here from what you've seen in the college football season after a week?
0: Well, first of all, I think North Carolina is going to be much better than we anticipated. Now, everybody hang on, because it looks like there's a recurring problem with his son regarding a drug investigation going on, not only his usage, but some of the active players. And, of course, our friend, Mr. Lombardi, stepped down, resigned, and walked away before the investigation. He had been suspended. But I still now want to go to the field, because Bill Belichick has always, Matty, been able to look a little past the off-field drama. Last year, of course, with a bad season, they had players who didn't live up to what they expected. I thought it was a much better team, and I liked the fact that Bill himself was hands-on running the defense. Now, listen, you can say what you want about Bill Belichick. You can tell jokes about his young girlfriend, all of that aside. The one thing that man can do is coach a defense, okay? And when he called the North Carolina defense over a couple times in the rain in Dublin and settled him down, he's got a great defensive end who led the way. And they're changing the offense, and we'll see. But I thought they looked much better. As far as Colorado was concerned and Georgia Tech, stay tuned on a couple of those. That was a dramatic ending, and of course the blocked field goal seals it up and prevents Georgia Tech from pulling off the win. But you know, there's something special, Matty, about college football. It's just so exciting to watch with the fans and everybody on the sideline. I know that there were very few people on the USC sideline, I know, last week, but it's great to have them back. And you know, there's a great controversy, Matt. There's a great controversy going on over college football regarding these NFL players. And we're going to see what LSU's going to do in the Saturday night game, the big one against Clemson over on ABC. I'm like everybody else emotionally. How can these kids come back? However, when a judge looks at what's going on, I want to say something, because I think legally –

0: it's not like it was in the old days. I just hope that the colleges have got some really good attorneys on their side, because I think the players have a legitimate argument, especially when you go back to COVID. There were some players who were denied an extra year after they were given one, and some of these kids coming out. So it's going to be, it's going to wind up in the hands of the courts. There's no doubt about that in my mind. It already is, obviously.
1: Yeah, it's already become a people's court issue. Judge Wapner handing down his ruling. You know, it's a, if you find a judge, you can almost anywhere, you can find a judge who can rule any which way you want. Brent, you're an old school guy. You said it's not like the old days. Does it bother you to see what's happening with college sports right now? Because you hear Danny Hurley and various coaches out there in college hoops and college football saying, this is a mess. Somebody's got to fix this.
0: Well, there's no easy fix. Yeah. Because the NCAA screwed it up, okay, many, many years ago. And for them not to see pay-for-play coming, shame on them. They should have taken care of this before it hit the courts. And now when you look around education with AI, what it's doing to the job market and everything, one of the attractions that these colleges can offer is a sports program. It's exciting when you look at these kids in the stands on a given night. They stand out if they've got a great sports program. They're going to need to recruit students. And don't tell me, even though they're paying these athletes, they're not making a lot of money, because I know they are, because well, there's a big television contract. So it's different, Matt. And yeah, we always yearn for the good old days and this and that, but it's a different era, and it has changed completely. Now Kiffin is the villain, okay? But I'm telling you, he may be on the side of right, legally, because a judge just can't say, wait a minute, it's pay for play with the Browns and it's pay for play with LSU, and they've got a fifth year of eligibility that they didn't use. So I would warn them all. And I understand the emotion of it. And I understand the Paul Feinbaums of the world and what they speak out for. And I certainly feel for the colleges and the universities. But I'd be really careful on this, because you have already become professional. Now, you're not as good as the NFL professional league, but you're still professional.
1: Brent Musburger with us, Hall of Famer. And let's talk NFL, because I was thinking about the NFL today when you're on with us. Will Hill, we have a great lineup of primetime games next week, and we got the Super Bowl favorite Rams in action. Will, why don't you tee up Brent on the NFL?
2: Yeah, Brent, give me your thoughts on any games you like for week one, and just maybe in general, one team you like way more than everyone else, one team you like way less than everyone else. Do you have a team you think is a sleeper, or any thoughts here on these early games?
0: You know, Will, because I play Survivor at Circa, I have every year since they've had the contest up. I love it. Most of the people are going to be on the Chargers, a double-digit favorite, the only double-digit favorite we've got against the Cardinals. Mm-hmm. Now, you can go that way. You can play the chalk, or you can say, I got to go another way, and I'm going to go another way, all right? I'm going to drop down to Jacksonville and take the 7.5-point favorite Jaguars. There will be lots of people who will back the Jaguars, too. But I think the Cleveland Browns are a mess, remain a mess, and probably will be a mess the rest of the year. So I'm going to go with the. I also am going to play. I dribbled back and got an entry in Derek's pick five, and I will not give 7.5. Okay, I will stay away from that game, but I will jump in on the Dallas Cowboys. It's 2.5 at DraftKings. Derek's gone to 3 a couple of times at Circa. I will give 3. I will not give 3.5. I never do. So I'll take the Cowboys and give the 3. And then my upset special of Monday night, and this is personal with me, I think the Denver Broncos are being underrated. And I'm going to take them, and hopefully the Chiefs are a 3-point favorite when Derek puts the lines out for the contest. But I'm going to take my upset special of the Broncos. I think the Broncos are going to win the division again. They were a quarterback injury away, in my opinion, of going to the Super Bowl last year. And I really love their defense, and I love the way they play at altitude. I am going to stay completely away from Melbourne, Australia, and the 49ers and the Rams. I will watch every snap, because I am fascinated by the fact that the 49ers are already there in Melbourne working out,

0: and the Rams are going to go in the day before the game. But if you go into Denver that way the day before the game, I've always liked that, but I don't know about a 15, 16-hour plane ride when I got one of the older starting quarterbacks in the league who's got a back problem. So I'm going to stay away from that game, but I'm certainly going to watch it.
1: I'll probably take four with the 49ers. I like to set up with the 49ers being there for almost a week before, you know, the Rams show up in the last 24 hours before the game kicks off. And it's interesting, too, the Rams going off as Super Bowl favorites at a 5-1 odds, and I don't think this team is perfect. We got some issues we can talk about with the Rams later in the show tonight, but it's very interesting week one with the Patriots, Seahawks, 49ers, Rams in Australia, and some big-time primetime games like you talked about with the Broncos and the Chiefs on Monday night. Brent, I wanted to get your thoughts on some college football stuff. We got a minute to go here before the break.
0: Yeah.
1: Quickly, how many entries will you have in the Circa Survivor and Circa Million contest?
0: Well, I've got two Survivor tickets and one in the Pick Five. You know, I had all three in the Survivor last year, but Matty, I've never made it to Thanksgiving. So, you know, listen, and I said, listen, I don't want to be out of the business of picking at Circa. So I took one of the Pick Five for the entire thing. Remember our old buddy Ron Flatter?
1: Of course.
0: He's one of my consultants, okay? What could possibly go wrong?
1: That's probably why you never make it past Thanksgiving. You know what? You got 18,335 entrants in Survivor as we speak right now and got a week to go. This contest is going to blow away records. We'll be right back with a little more from Brent Musburger on college football. Quick break here on VSiN Primetime.
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8: Here's one that I'm in the pocket. 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
1: 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All right, Brent Musburger wants to get out in the backyard and grill out tonight while he watches college football. But we're going to bring the Godfather back here to talk a little more about the college game. And he mentioned the Big Ten and the SEC. And Will Hill, I think there was an interesting game in that conference last night, the Big Ten.
9: Brent, if you had an instinct that UMass was somehow going to beat Rutgers, you could have Matt Heumann's type generational wealth with the number you got on the money line, 22-1, 25-1. How surprised were you by that game, and what was your takeaway watching UMass legitimately beat Rutgers, not just upset them, but win the game pretty convincingly last night?
0: Yeah, listen, Greg Schiano is on the hottest of seats right now. I mean, you're down 24-7 at halftime, and you don't score your second touchdown until, what, there was about 6 minutes left in the game. Now, I want to tell, and this is for bettors too, one of the problems facing Rutgers is a lack of money. So bettors in college football, follow the money, okay? The $78 million financial deficit last year at Rutgers, and they're more than about $500 million since joining the conference. Now, despite all those increasing television revenues that I have talked to, according to this one source that I use, Extra Points, Rutgers ranks as the lowest team in the Power Four. That would be SEC, Big Ten, ACC, and the Big 12. The lowest team in all four of those conferences in donor contributions, okay? Now, that hammers you when you go out and you've got to try to get these players to change schools and come and play for you. They've got no chance against the top quarterbacks who are going to transfer. So Rutgers faces major, major problems, and it's because, in my opinion, it's because of the money.
1: Brent Musburger with us. All right, your alma mater, Northwestern, used to be coached by Pat Fitzgerald. He is now debuting at Michigan State tonight. Kyle Whittingham, after 21 years at Utah, is at Michigan. What do you think are the most interesting storylines with those guys in the Big Ten and the SEC, Brent?
0: Well, a little bit different. You know, Pat just has to level the Michigan State team a bowl game would be great for them. In Michigan's case, you got to compete for a national championship. That's one of the riches. And Whittingham, to me, faces a little bit of a quarterback problem, I guess. I hate to say that. It's Underwood's going into his second year. Mm-hmm. I thought he underachieved last year, so he's got to do that. I think in Pat's case, Matt, he just needs to right the ship up at East Lansing and improve the team. But a couple of stories. I like both of those gentlemen very, very much. I was very down on my alma mater for firing Pat Fitzgerald without cause, as it turned out. And who knows how big a paycheck or how big a benefit check they finally had to write him at the end of that. But it did allow him to coach again, and I'm happy that he's up at East Lansing. He's really a nice guy. I mean, nobody any better than Pat Fitzgerald.
1: I don't know. Your nephew, Brian Musburger, didn't have many nice things to say about him as a coach the last time I talked to Brian. He didn't. he wanted Pat Fitzgerald.
0: A bad guy.
1: He wanted him out. He wanted him out of Evanston. By the way, Michigan State on the board. 7-0. Spartans with lead. Oklahoma up 14-0 on UTEP. And there was a big roar here in the sportsbook behind us, so I'm not sure what that's all about. But anyway, Brent, who do you like in the Big Ten and the SEC? And do you think Arch Manning is a real deal? Do you like Texas? Do you like Lane Kiffin at LSU?
0: Well, I'm hoping for Arch Manning, okay? I know his father and Arch, they come up here to the golf course where we live in Montana at the Stock Farm up in Hamilton, and they played up here for several years. Good friends. We got a lot of Louisiana members up here in the club. He's really a nice young man. So I pull for him. He was pushed too far too fast last year. The Big Ten, to answer your question, I think Ohio State, I think they will battle Oregon all the way. Oregon just seems like a second-place team to me. I mean, maybe it's because they lose in the end. I think Ohio State, and again, we're talking about two schools with plenty of money. I mean, Oregon is fueled by Nike, and they're able to get players to transfer in there. And so, again, it's follow the money. I don't know that Whittingham will get Michigan up in the end, but we shall see, because that's where the Wolverine fans expect them to land up. Down the SEC, you know, Texas has fallen short a little bit. Listen, Kiffin's got players at LSU, and he got the best quarterback transfer. I believe it's from Arizona State, mm-hmm. came in there. And Kiffin knows offense. He's a bit of a character. I've been around him. I know him really, really well. He could be his own worst enemy sometimes, but we'll see what happens. I wouldn't count him out not being able to recruit these professional athletes who want to explore their fifth year in college. I wouldn't rule that out. I think everybody be careful with that. I know the emotional side that the majority is on, but the legal side may say, yes, it's okay for these kids to come back and play. They were professionals at LSU, and they were professionals with the Cleveland Browns. There's no difference.
1: Brent, if you bet one team to win it right now, would it be Ohio State, or would you have you bet this, by the way, or would you bet a different team on the futures board?
0: Yeah, you know, I don't bet until the playoff gets started. Mm-hmm. I would bet Ohio State right now, I suppose, take a short price on them. But I really don't until they get the field set. And you know, the other thing, you got to be careful about college football with all these transfers and kids jumping around schools. You know, for example, I didn't bet the North Carolina TCU game, but I watched it, and I probably will find a spot. I want to look at Clemson tomorrow night, because North Carolina, in a couple of weeks down the road, they play Clemson. All right, Clemson's been overrated the last few years, so I want to take a look at them and see what I think. I love to look at tape and teams and see what I think, but making predictions early, especially in football, is tricky. So injuries, if you go to the NFL, if you bet these teams, I mean, you take a look at the Rams roster, and the reason why I wouldn't bet them to win the Super Bowl right now is their age. And I want to see. I wouldn't be surprised if Puka Nacua is suspended for a game or two, and do they really have the receivers to replace him? I mean, these are questions that I raise before I ever make a move on a team.
1: It's a fair question. It's about the Rams. Will Hill and I are going to talk about that topic a little bit later in the show tonight. Rams in Australia against the 49ers next week. Fascinating setup for that game. All right, Brent, we'll wrap it up here with the NFL. You've got two Circus Survivor entries. Could I talk you into the Raiders for one of them in week one?
0: We are considering the Raiders.
1: Oh, you are? Okay.
0: Yeah, very definitely they're on our consider list. What's my negatives? Genty's injured ankle would be one, and a rookie head coach in his first game. Now, I know Kubiak is from a coaching family, and I know he's up another first game coach from down in Miami way. And there are few opportunities to pick the Raiders this season. Will they be better down the road? I think so. But I haven't made up my mind yet. I might just go the way of the Chargers and play the Chalk in week one. Although a couple of years ago, man, I got to tell you, I played Chalk. The Bengals were hosting New England. Mm-hmm. They were big time favorites. And of course I lost an entry in week one. Right. So sometimes, you know, the way to do it is if you pick the Raiders, then you're hoping that Jeremiah Love is healthy enough to come back and give that Cardinals a boost. Jacoby Brissett is usable. He's not going to be a star, but he's usable. They got some decent receivers, good tight end on that team. Marvin Harrison has great room for improvement. That skill, the offensive set down there will change dramatically. Harrison has been basically a wide. You can use him in different spots. LaFleur's offensive attack will be completely different with the Cardinals. So that it's coming down. I might have taken the Detroit Lions over New Orleans, but the Lions secondary is a mess and you have to be careful. And again, injuries mean a lot to me when I'm handicapping football. So I take a long, long look, but that secondary of the Lions is very troubling. And so I would just alert everybody, be careful. I think there might be a 7-point favorite, so be careful with the line.
1: You can definitely find reasons not to take all these teams in week one. You can scare yourself off pretty much every team. Brent Musburger live from Montana tonight. You're going to be in town for the Dolphins-Raiders game next week. Brent, appreciate the time tonight. We'll see you next week.
0: Take care, guys. Great being with you.
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13: The NFL continues its attempt to muscle in on the NBA's Christmas Day tradition. 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The Bills will visit the Denver Broncos, a late game on Christmas Day. Buffalo a 1.5-point favorite. NFC West showdown to close out the Christmas Day festivities. The Rams and the Seahawks from Lumen Field in Seattle. The Seahawks a 1.5-point favorite. The Rams are the betting favorite to win the Super Bowl at plus 500. Seattle plus 1100 to repeat as champions. The Buffalo Bills are the best bet to come out of the AFC as Super Bowl champs. They're also plus 1100.
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15: on Monday's episode of Money Moves. 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Yep, football is back in the National Football League, and we will take a look at every single matchup in week one, see what lines are potentially on the move, some updated injuries, and more. 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How do teams respond after a first game heading out on the road? We've got details on that and more, so don't miss it. It's Money Move, 11 to 1 Pacific, 2 to 4 Eastern, only on VSiN, the Sports Betting Network.
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1: 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All right, let's go out to the Progressive guest line. Once again, we go from Hall of Famer Brent Musburger to another sports betting Hall of Famer, Nick Bogdanovich, Boomer Sportsbook Director. Nick, how you doing tonight? Football's back. This is going to be your favorite time of year now.
16: Football is definitely back. I probably like March better than the start of football. But
1: that's true.
16: It's like choosing between a milkshake and a hot fudge sundae. They're both tremendous.
1: I saw that the mayor of Las Vegas, Shelley Berkley, now Adam Hill of the Las Vegas Review-Journal tweeted this with a photo. She was at Binion's Sportsbook this week to kick off your opening. You have a Boomer's Sportsbook location at Binion's, also one downtown at Four Queens. And she put in a ceremonial first bet. We have a photo of it here, I believe, and the Adam Hill tweet. We could throw it up at any point here. Nick, why is it that every time you see a ceremonial bet put in, it's always a dead loser? Like, she bet the Raiders. She bet the Raiders to win the Super Bowl. Come on. What's going on here? Huh?
16: We did not move off of her bet, let's put it that way.
1: Las Vegas Mayor Shelley Berkley makes the first bet at the Queens. It says Adam Hill's tweet says the Queens Sportsbook, also Binion's downtown. Her wager is on the Raiders to win the Super Bowl. And, yeah, you're not going to move the number based on that. But, Nick, I did hear that at Boomers you have a promotion. Is this for all season, minus 105 on sides on NFL straight bets?
16: Yep, we did it last year, and we're running it back again this year. So hopefully we can draw a little business. But, yeah, we did see Adam Hill at the ceremony. It was good to see him again. I hadn't seen him in a while. And, yeah, looking forward to the NFL. Obviously, we got to wait a couple weeks, but yeah, 105 at Boomers on the NFL.
1: That's a good deal. Will Hill, we got a really good college football card tonight and this weekend. Let's run it down.
9: All right, Nick, last time we saw Miami, this is a sore spot for me as someone who had monster tickets on Miami to win it all. They were, a play or so away from winning the national title. They're back in action. They're laying 24.5 to Stanford. Stanford's all beat up. Cristobal hasn't been great in these spots, career-wise, as a favorite. Do you have any feel here, and where's the action come in? Miami against the beat-up Stanford team here as a big dog.
16: Yeah, no feel for it. It'd probably be Miami of Florida or nothing. We opened 24, and we're up to 24.5, slightly high. Not a ton of action on the game. But you're right, Miami was very, very close to hoisting the cup last year, and they're stacked this year too. So this game starts at 6. I'll be asleep by 8, but – when I wake up in the morning, it wouldn't surprise me if it was like 56-10 Miami.
9: Another game with a big spread. USC laying a little over 3 touchdowns against Fresno. Fresno has some things, Nick, that you like as an underdog better. Big offensive line, good running game. They can maybe run the ball, run the clock, and stay within this number. Are you buying that aspect of it? Do you have a feel here for this one? USC laying a little over 3 touchdowns here against Fresno.
16: Yeah, no opinion. But I would only have Fresno. USC didn't even sniff a cover last week. you know, but it does help to have a game under your belt, no doubt about that. So Fresno will be at the disadvantage there, but not involved in that game whatsoever. But I would like to see Fresno give them a battle. I've always rooted for the Mountain West versus the Pac-12, and who knows what conference these teams are in anymore, but I would love to see Fresno take the trek down and play USC tough.
1: How are those games being bet by the public, Nick? Is it pretty much favorite action on USC and Miami tonight?
16: Yeah, favorite action on the favorites. Yeah, you stick a 21 through 28, and the majority of the tickets always land on the favorite side.
1: Will Hill was talking about this earlier in the show a couple times. Did you get any bets on UMass on the money line last night, or how about bets on UMass taking 29.5 points against Rutgers in that upset?
16: Was that the easiest 29-point favorite dog money line of all time? I mean, it was never in doubt. And they never was never threatened. I mean, UMass looked like a football team. You know, Shiano has had Rutgers, I thought, improved the program to where they could show up and beat a UMass, but obviously not. But that was a fun game to watch. I did watch the entire first half before I left work, and you know, utterly shocked what I saw. You just don't see 29-point favorites go down every day, that's for sure.
1: Especially not like that. Like Will said, there was no doubt about it. It was not fluky at all. UMass dominated that game. Let's talk about some of the biggest games on the board this weekend on the college side, Nick. And actually going to start right here with UNLV in Hawaii. Total is 56.5 at some spots. I see a 55 here at Circa. Rebels, 3-point favorites on the road, and we have a threat of rain and high winds in this game in Honolulu. Have you seen much action on UNLV Hawaii yet after we watched both teams lose last week?
16: I think we opened 3 to 3.5, back to 3, so just a little bit of action. Good two-way so far, but UNLV stung me pretty good. I had them against Memphis week one, and very, very disappointing outcome. I don't want to say they're going to have a hangover, but I could only have the dog in this spot. You know, like you said, Hawaii's tremendous at home. They'll be fired up for this game. And I don't know, UNLV just, when you take a loss like that and you get nicked up a little, your psyche, I could see them going over there, not with their A game. I think Hawaii will be the much more motivated team here.
1: 38-10 last year, UNLV embarrassed Hawaii, and I know the Warriors want some revenge for that. How about Clemson, LSU in Baton Rouge, and LSU a 10-point favorite? How is that game being bet?
16: We opened 9.5 up to 10. So far, the money's on the Bayou Bengals. I don't know if their NFL players are playing tomorrow, are they?
1: I'm not sure about that either. I'm not sure.
16: What a clown show this has turned into. But I'm very excited to see what LSU has to offer. Obviously, Kiffin, they have a huge payroll. They've got some incredible players. Whether he's put them together as well, machine this early in the year is another story. But, you know, I've always liked to take quality teams getting double digits. And I would still put Clemson in as a quality team. So I could only have the dog. I did not play just because LSU is so loaded, and I think the coaching edge definitely goes to Kiffin over Dabo.
9: Nick, it's something we've talked about all summer. You know, we talk about UMass winning as 29-point dogs. It's not unusual in college football. Week one, you get these 3-4 touchdown underdogs to win outright. If I gave you a free roll and I said, hey, I come to you from the future, we have a monster upset, whether it's Saturday or Sunday. Do you have anyone in mind that could possibly, you know, pull a Rutgers UMass here and be on upset alert?
16: That's a good question, but you're right. Early on, you could see some startling scores. So if you're ever going to try to turn a three-team money line parlay $100 into $57,000, this is the week to attempt it. If you had UMass in it, you'd have one in. You know what? I really don't see one that I'm looking at all the 20-point favorites tomorrow. You know what? Of all those, I'd have to say, and this is going to be funny, you might laugh me out, but Marshall over Penn State, just more of a knock against
9: one too.
16: Yeah, knock against Penn State more than on Marshall, but Yeah, I don't see Oregon going down at all. I don't see Houston going down at all. So definitely not Texas or Mississippi State. So, yeah, I would take a puncher's chance with Marshall on something like that.
1: How about the Sunday games, Nick? How are those being bet with Notre Dame, a big favorite over Wisconsin, and Louisville, a 6.5 or 7-point dog to Ole Miss? Two pretty good games on Sunday afternoon.
16: Yeah. Well, you know, the Washington is 23 in the Apple Cup. I mean, that's unheard of. I mean, that really is unheard of. I think that's a blind take with the Cougs. And Wisconsin, I mean, I know Notre Dame's everyone in the world's picking them to win a championship this year. Herb Street just did it a minute ago on ESPN. But Wisconsin getting 21 looks enticing to me. It's early in the year. I mean, you know, Notre Dame doesn't have to win by 30 here, as long as they get the victory. So those are two. I could blindly take Washington State and Wisconsin and see where the chip lands.
1: All right, Nick, thanks, man. Appreciate the time tonight. We'll catch up with you next week and talk about NFL Week 1.
16: Yeah, I can't wait for it, guys. Good luck to everyone this week.
1: That's Nick Bogdanovich of Boomers Sportsbook. Again, Boomers has a minus 105 on NFL sides all season. And Will Hill and I will take a quick break. We'll come back and update what's happening in college football. Eastern Michigan, San Jose, and a big play is happening right now.
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9: I do. 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But so it doesn't surprise me that that's the case here.
1: 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Well, it looks like San Jose is threatening here. This is a play for you in the Westgate Super Contest College. Yeah. You've got San Jose +3.5. You got a good number. Spartans were driving there as we went to commercial break. It's 3rd and 8, right around the 10-yard line, 14-10 Eastern Michigan. So a pretty big play in this game, but a lot of time left, too. 6:16 to go in the third quarter of this one. Will, you asked Nick Bogdanovich of Boomers for a big upset, or a potential big upset in college football this weekend. What's going on with this Kansas game tonight? Because Kansas is a monster favorite, and the last I checked, it was a scoreless game.
9: 6-0 Kansas. They have the ball on their own 40. They're still a live 40.5-point favorite, so I wouldn't exactly put the Jayhawks on upset alert. And this looks like, Matt, a 1-16 game in the in-state tournament, because Kansas, not unfamiliar territory for them to be a 1 seed. LIU, I believe, was in the in-state tournament as a 16 against Arizona, and Arizona ran them off the court, if I remember correctly. So I think Kansas is, in okay shape here, still a 40.5-point favorite. But look, it's something we've talked about. I talked about it with the Bear, and I'm curious his thoughts coming up. Talk about it all summer with bookmakers and bettors. You see monster upsets. Even before the NIL portal era, where these teams change over so much, it's hard to price these things in week one because these kids are young. I mean, you're talking about 18, 19, 20-year-old kids. There's roster turnover. There's no preseason. So it's not unusual. You see 3-4 touchdown underdogs winning and winning outright. TCU Colorado a few years ago. There's that Howard UNLV game about a decade ago. So you know what? If you got an inkling on a big dog, it's not the worst week to kind of fire your shot and sort of round robin them and again play responsibly. But this is a week where you can get lucky with some of these big dogs.
1: Speaking of big dogs, you remember when Stanford was a 40-point underdog to USC, and Jim Harbaugh and the Cardinal knocked off Pete Carroll and USC, 40-point underdogs in that game. The biggest upset last season, we think. Well, we were talking about this last night, and it appeared to be UCLA is a 24-point home dog, or 25 in some spots, home dog to Penn State. And now last night we had a 29.5-point favorite go down. Good news for you, Will Hill. San Jose State has taken the lead 17-14. And that is a touchdown pass from Luke Weaver. That's a 10-yard TD pass. We got 5 minutes to go, 6 minutes to go in the third quarter, 17-14 San Jose. Luke Weaver really got it cranked up in the fourth quarter last week against USC, and he's starting to get hot here tonight. 244 yards passing, two touchdowns for the San Jose quarterback transfer from Hawaii. Last week I was in Palo Alto to watch Hawaii-Stanford. 30 points scored in the first three quarters of that game and 34 points scored in the fourth quarter. And Stanford ended up winning 37-27 on a sack and fumble return for a touchdown to cover the number. Wild point spread result in that game. Well, Stanford tonight is hosting Miami of Florida. The Hurricanes roll in as big favorites, as they should be. Maybe they should be even bigger favorites, some would say, if you look at the Stanford injury report here. Number right now is 24.5 at DraftKings, 24 at Circa, total of 46.5. Check out all the injuries for Stanford. This is reported by Pete Thamel today, and I thought some of these guys were going to play for the Cardinal tonight, but not the case. Stanford will be without four projected offensive starters and a key defensive player against number 7 Miami tonight in Palo Alto. Three projected offensive line starters out with injury. Left tackle Nicky Prongos, guard Simone Pale, and center Aiden Kilstrom are out. Wide receiver Nico Brown is out as well, along with edge rusher Gabe Kaminsky, who had 1.5 sacks against Hawaii last week. So bad news for Stanford. I thought this might cause, now we thought a couple of these players were possibly going to be out. I did not think they would all be out tonight. But, Will, I'm a little bit surprised that the market didn't move more on all this bad injury news here for Stanford. And still at 24.5. So we're not seeing money pour in on the favorite with this injury report out of the Stanford camp. Are you a little bit surprised by that?
9: A little bit. Maybe it was baked into the number because these guys got banged up during the game. But Cristobal, not exactly the best track record as a big favorite. That's still a lot of points to be laying on the road. So, you know what? Who knows? Maybe it's 49-7 Miami. It's certainly possible, but I don't know. Are you cutting in line to lay 24.5 on the road with a coach who typically is not good as a big favorite? Right. I'm not. I passed the game. I know the Bear, our buddy Chris Felicu, who's coming on here in the next hour or so, I think he likes Miami. You know what? If I had to bet it, I'd probably lay it, but that is still a lot of points.
1: It is a lot of points. We'll see. But I'm going to bet that the Bear thinks Miami's going to roll Stanford tonight. I think he likes the Hurricanes big. Do you have any idea what he's thinking on that game? I bet he likes the Canes big.
9: I think that is his line of thinking, if I had to guess.
1: Okay. His buddy, Stanford Steve, is usually skeptical about the Cardinal. And with all these injuries tonight, I think it's hard to be too optimistic. Davis Warren, the Stanford quarterback, looked pretty good last week. But Hawaii defensive front put no pressure on Warren whatsoever. And that could be a different story. Even though, hey, look, Miami's missing two of the best pass rushers in college football, Reuben Bain, Akeem Mesidor, both first-round draft picks, and the Miami defense is going to miss those guys. Got to replace them tonight. Opener for Miami, second game of the season for Stanford after that win over Hawaii. All right, we mentioned the Circa Friday Football Invitational and the 25 contestants. Nine of the contestants were not in this contest a year ago. Now, two of them were in it 2 years ago, took a year off, and they came back. Bobby Brubeck and Paul Stone were in this 2 years ago, and they are back this year after taking a year off. We have seven brand-new contestants, and I want to mention all seven here. Chris Coyne, who was the Circa Million champ a year ago out of Brooklyn, New York. Doug Fleming out of Michigan, he was the Westgate Super Contest College Contest champion. Tony George of Doc Sports. Jack Lindenberg out of Georgia, seventh-place finisher in the Circa Million a year ago. Mike Montesano, professional bettor out of New York, Yankees fan. He's had some high contest finishes in the past. And Mike is a new contestant along with Ed Sammons. 33 years as a Las Vegas odds maker, recently retired from the Westgate Superbook. And Clyde Walker, the Average Joe contest winner of a year ago, 81-49-2 against the spread. So seven new contestants this year. I have a lot of people ask me, why do you put the same guys in the contest every year? Now we got seven new ones this year. Chris Coyne, Doug Fleming, Tony George, Jack Lindenberg, Mike Montesano, Ed Sammons, and Clyde Walker. Let's hear from Jack Lindenberg. He's got some good advice here on Circa Million strategy. This is on the Jared Smith podcast.
0: I tend to play good teams. I like to see them off losses. I do like them playing other good teams. I like to see those teams off wins, if that makes sense.
5: It makes a ton of sense.
0: The market
5: usually overreacts in both scenarios.
0: Even if we assume the market is correct, let's just say the market gets the number right. I still like to play teams that might have more motivation, you know, coming off losses. I tend to look at dogs, small favorites. I tend to never lay more, like in college basketball, people laugh at me. Like, yeah, commission never lays more than a possession. Ever.
5: Smart.
0: I just don't do it.
5: I don't think I would.
0: I just eliminate everything over a possession. A lot of games on the board. I only need about one.
5: It's true.
0: So I tend to look at the tight lines a lot.
1: That's Jack Lindenberg. He's new in the Circa Friday Football Invitational, and he's sharp, seventh place finisher in the Circa Million a year ago. So we're going to hear from him on Friday nights and see his top plays. Great to have him in the contest. He's also a former college basketball player, kind of like Tim Murray at a lower level, played college hoops. But Jack was enthusiastic about being in this contest, and it's great to have him in. Chris Coyne, Doug Fleming, Tony George, Jack Lindenberg, Mike Montesano, Ed Sammons, and Clyde Walker. There's seven brand new contestants on Friday nights. Will Hill and I will take a quick break. Big Randy McKay's been in this contest in the past, and he's in it again. Also, Fresno, USC, our game of the night kicks off. Stay tuned. VSIN, the Sports Betting Network.
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1: 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All right, quick update here. San Jose State up on Eastern Michigan, 17-14. Final 2 minutes of the third quarter. Oklahoma all over UTEP, 21-0, midway through the second quarter in Norman. Michigan State with a 13-0 lead over Toledo. About to get underway in our VSIN primetime game of the night, Fresno State, USC. Right here at Circa. Trojans 21.5 point favorites at DraftKings 22.5, total of 51 or 51.5. And our pro picks on this game tonight, I've got Fresno State plus 22.5. Also on Fresno, Ian Cameron and Jensen Lewis on the total over 51.5. Mitch Moss, Stormy Bonantoni, the big Swede, Dustin Swedelson, and looks like Will Hill is on USC first quarter as a 6.5-point favorite. So there you can see the pro play tonight. Game about to kick off in L.A. And Matt Entz is the second-year coach of the Fresno State Bulldogs, formerly at North Dakota State, where he won 2 FCS championships in 5 years. Here is Matt Entz on TV in Fresno with our friend Scott Bemis talking about the prep for the Bulldogs opener at USC tonight.
11: I believe in consistency. I believe in having structure within, you know, how we approach each day and have a plan. And I think they appreciate that, too, because they know what to expect and they know what's on the line that day.
12: Coach, what did you see from USC yesterday as they opened the season against San Jose State?
11: Well, I've only really dove into – I watched the first half on TV. Then we had practice that night, kind of went through a mock game. Extremely talented at the skill positions. Of course, everyone knows Jaden, a quarterback, is a, you know, when you talk about being a Heisman candidate and one of the best players in the country coming back at that position, you know, it's going to be a huge task. We're going to have to play really well. The big thing I'm concerned about is just making sure that the first 10 to 15 minutes that we kind of get our feet in the ground and we settle in and we don't allow the environment, we don't allow the pageantry of playing in the Coliseum to overwhelm us.
13: You know, obviously, playing in a historic building like that, it's going to be a fun environment. It's on national TV. But as a coach, having gone through fall camp, what are you most excited about seeing your team do on the big stage and how they perform?
11: Well, I think just play really good football. A ton of energy, ton of effort, high levels of execution, being situationally aware, and being able to –
0: minimize the distractions. We've talked about the Coliseum. We've talked about that the stadium doesn't sit north and south. It sits east and west. We've tried to eliminate, all the distractions. The only thing now is we got to line up. We got to show up, and we got to get lined up. We've got to get our cleats in the ground and make them get theirs in the ground and play really good fundamental football.
1: All right, it's Fresno State Coach Matt Entz right there with Scott Bemis and Angelique Martinez on KSE 24, CBS 47 in Fresno. And I love it, the fact that Entz is sitting there in the middle of the casino doing that interview to preview the USC game. Let's go out to the progressive guest line. Big Randy McKay out of North Dakota. Professional better, Circa Friday Football Invitational contestant joins us now. Follow him at RR39. And Big Randy, I know you're a fan of Matt Entz. He did a great job at North Dakota State. Did you play tonight's Fresno-USC game?
3: Yeah, I sure did. I took, I got a 23 here a little late here. I was able to get 23 at one of my outs here in Arizona. So I took that, and I think Matt Entz

0: play. Great fact there from Big Randy that Matt Entz took down Kurt Cignetti in the championship game. Will Hill, looks like Kirby Smart is on Randy McKay's playlist this week. I'm not sure if he's betting on or against Kirby Smart.
1: Yeah, curious, Randy, to hear your thoughts, because we've heard this trend all week. Kirby Smart, 0-0 when he's a 38-plus point favorite. But Tennessee State is so bad. 2-10 last year in the FCS. Lost to, you know, Furman, Lindenwood, these teams by three touchdowns. I think Georgia can actually cover this number by accident. What's your take on this game? Are you taking it, laying it, doing anything here, Georgia and Tennessee State?
2: Yeah, there's some sharp opposition against me here. A lot of people are taking the Georgia and laying the number here, but I'm going to stick with the way it's going here. I don't like the bucket trend in this situation. I think Tennessee State will hang in there a little bit with them and not lose by that many points. Kirby Smart doesn't like to run it up on these small schools because they got to pay him to come in there for basically a practice. You know, it's a practice game. Let's face facts here. So he doesn't want to pound these little schools into submission. So he's going to have, and maybe his third and fourth stringers are just too good for this team. But we'll wait and see on that one, and I'll take all those points.
0: Randy, what'd you get with, what number did you get on that bet? Because that's on the added board, extra games, obviously, and you can see different numbers across the screen. You have a reputation for getting the best number. What'd you get?
2: Yeah, I'm just kind of sitting and waiting. I haven't really bet it myself. You know, I'm just giving it out. And, you know, tomorrow I think it'll get even better because I know Brad Powers, Bud Elliott is on Georgia as well. So I think they're... Followers will keep betting that tomorrow. So when I hear something like that, I just sit back and wait, and I'll probably click at a kickoff.
0: All right, let's look at the extra board as well, because I know you have a bunch of plays on here on off the radar type of games. And how about number 307005, Tarleton State and Bowling Green? You're pretty good at these games, Randy. Bowling Green, a 1.5 or 2.5 point favorite, total 48.5. What are you looking at in Tarleton State Bowling Green?
2: Okay, in all my situations here, we got, you know, FCS with almost returning, you know, good returning players against the big schools that don't have a lot of returning players and don't have a returning quarterback in this situation. A lot of them don't either. Bowling Green, very few returning players. Tarleton State, I got rated number 4 in the FCS. Very good showing last year in the playoffs as well. And they beat Army in this spot last year, opening game. And another thing, all these FCS schools have a game under their belt where the big school does not. So I like that as well. So flip a fair. It should be the wrong team favorite, in my opinion, here. That Tarleton State should be the favorite at Bowling Green, Kentucky.
0: And you get Tarleton State plus 2 or 2.5 out there. If you like that play, and I should mention that the Georgia game, the biggest number I see is 47.5 on the board right now. How about we go down to Rhode Island and Temple with the Owls? It looks like 14.5 point favorites, Randy.
2: Yeah, I was able to actually get a 15.5. I seen one on one of my road books there. So I took that one, same situation. You know, I got a weaker Temple team. They've never really been great at football. You know, they've always kind of been lackluster. We got an improving Rhode Island team. Well, I have ranked number 10 in the FCS. You know, I got a top 25 ranking here. So another situation where you have a team that's got returning players against a Temple team that doesn't return a quarterback and returns very few, you know, with these transfer portals and all that. Some of these bigger schools get decimated. So, and also you guys are talking about money lines. I mean, these are pretty juicy ones when they're going to put up the money lines on here. So take a little slice out of it.
0: Rhode Island Temple, there you go. Big Randy's take on that game. How about North Dakota State? You typically have an opinion on these games. And the Bison off a big win a week ago, weighing 40.5 or 41 to Fordham. Did you play that?
2: I did not. In fact, I would recommend not taking North Dakota State here. They usually, they're a lot like Kirby Smart, where they don't run up the score on these kind of situations here in these games. And, you know, they like to get all their, you know, that's why That's why they have a deep team every

0: like to get in their second and third teamers in this kind of spot here. So I would not lay it with, in fact, I'd look at the dog here if anybody wants to look at the dog late in this situation.
1: I know you like North Dakota State to win the Mountain West. Pretty impressive the way the Bison got out of the gate last week. Randy, we got about 45 seconds left. Any other plays you want to mention on the main board or the extra board?
0: The extra board, my top play is South Dakota State Jackrabbits. They're playing at Northwestern here. Another situation here where no quarterback returning, and the South Dakota State team I have rated number two in the FCS. You know, this could be another money line situation. And the Jackrabbits is a low total game as well. So if you like the dog and under here.
1: South Dakota State top play for big Randy McKay, who's out of North Dakota. He's also in the Circuit Friday Football Invitational at RR39. Big Randy, best of luck this weekend. Thanks.
0: All right. Thanks. Good luck, everybody out there. Go Vikes. School.
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1: 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All right, we got some news to report here on college football. Had a sack, fumble, and touchdown for Eastern Michigan. Bad news for you there, Will Hill. 14:48 to go in the fourth quarter. You got San Jose plus 3.5. And after that disastrous play and the fumble by Luke Weaver, Eastern Michigan is up 21-17. Did you see it?
3: I did see it, and it's funny. When San Jose State scored the touchdown to go from down 4 to up 3, you'd rather have the points than not. But I was kind of hoping for a field goal just because, you know what, you're down 1. If it ever comes down to a situation where you're down a point, the other team has the ball, they just run out the clock.
1: Mm-hmm.
3: You know, you get in those odd scores. Sometimes that's good when you have a 3, especially a 3.5 in the contest. So we'll see here. Tough break. And not a good start here for the big underdogs. Stanford down 7-0 early, and Fresno State also down 7-0 early.
1: Yeah, so Stanford had a receiver wide open for a first down. He dropped the ball. Cardinal had to punt to Miami, and the Hurricanes went right down the field and scored 7-0. 11.5 minutes to go, and Palo Alto Hurricanes on top quickly. And then Fresno, as you predicted, kicked off to USC. Now, you study this. You knew USC was going to receive to open the game. Trojans marched down the field on third and goal from about the 8. They got a all-time for Jaden Maiava to throw. He had all day to throw. Scrambles to his right, finds an open receiver. Touchdown, USC, 7-0 at the Coliseum. So far, that's worked out well for you. That's the way you mapped it out, right? USC minus 6.5 in the first quarter.
3: I think if you and I were the receiver quarterback combo, we could have completed that because there was all day to throw.
1: Yep.
3: There was all day to catch, and there was plenty of time to get open. But and it's interesting, Matt. You try not to talk about it too much because if you keep yapping about it, the books are going to hear these shows and catch on. But USC, unlike these other teams, takes the ball. So, you know, if the other team wins the toss, they're going to kick off. If USC wins the toss, they take the ball. That's a big advantage when you're betting first team to score first quarter, less so first half, because the further you go out, you know, the less of an advantage. But if you want to bet the other guys third quarter plus the points, it's very likely that USC starts with the ball in these games, especially once you get middle of the season. They're an underdog. The game's a pick 'em. And that first team to score first quarter, those are toss up games. Well, it's not a toss up when you've got especially a good offense that's going to take the ball first.
1: Very good point by you, and we'll see if it plays out in your favor here with USC, 6.5-point favorite in the first quarter, 7-0 lead. Fresno's got the ball back here. All right, back to the Circa Friday Football Invitational, which is going to be kicking off a week from tonight. 25 handicappers in the field, 7 new contestants this year. Chris Coyne, Circa Million champ in 2025, 60-29-1 ATS. Chris Coyne out of Wall Street Salesman out of Brooklyn. Doug Fleming, he was the Westgate Super Contest College champ a year ago. 65-31-2 ATS. He's out of Lansing, Michigan. Tony George, professional handicapper out of Vegas for Doc Sports. Mike Montesano, professional bettor out of Rochester, New York. And Mike, top 50 finishes in the Circa Million and the Westgate Super Contest College. Ed Sammons just retired from the Westgate Superbook after 33 years as a Las Vegas odds maker. And Clyde Walker, West Virginia resident, former Florida State quarterback in the mid-1970s, VSiN.com average Joe champion a year ago. Record, incredible record, 81-49-2 against the spread for Clyde Walker a year ago. Jack Lindenberg, also one of the new faces, long-term care and life insurance advisor from Milton, Georgia. 7th place finisher in Circa Million a year ago. We heard Jack's advice on Circa Million strategy. Here he is on the show with The Morning After with Jared Smith talking. This is some good advice. Ignoring the noise when you're settling on your contest picks or your best bets each week. Here's Jack Lindenberg.
9: Ignore the noise. Ignore, you know, talking to your friends, getting opinions, all of that stuff, whether it's Survivor, whether it's Millions, like, just be you. Like, make your picks that you like. Don't try to be somebody else. Don't listen to other people. Don't think somebody has a sharper opinion than you. You know, people could market themselves as having a sharp opinion, right? You may think somebody has a sharp opinion, but just be yourself and, you know, pick your games.
1: That's Jack Lindenberg on the morning after with Jared Smith. Jack, part of the contest this year, seventh place finisher in Circa Million a year ago. Will Hill, what would you say your advice would be? Be confident in your own handicapping. Tune out the noise. Are those things that you emphasize to people or not?
10: I like his advice. I like his approach. That being said, it's hard to pick winners. So if you're not that good at it, it's not the worst idea,
1: right,
10: you know, to listen to people who are good at it. So there's that aspect of it where, you know what, if you're working, like most people listen, you know, are working a 9-to-5 job and they got families and jobs and kids and, you know, they're not sitting here grinding these games. And even if you do, there's still no guarantee you're going to pick, you know, whatever you need to place in this contest. So his point is well taken. I think it's a good approach, but there is a balance, I would say, Matt, between, you know, trusting yourself, but also you have to put the work in. And part of that work is listening to other people's opinions, even if it's not copying their picks, just studying, you know, who's hurt, who's playing well, you know, offensive line versus defensive line coordinators, all the information you can possibly gather.
1: Well, you make a good point there. And I always say tune out the noise too, but you can listen to some sharp people whose opinions you respect. And you have to filter the noise. Let's put it that way. Definitely some voices you want to tune out, filter the noise, but listen to the sharpest people you do respect, and that's one of the values of the VSIN network as well. But I think Jack makes some great points there. Good news for you, Will Hill. San Jose State's in the end zone. Extra points good, 24-21. Long way to go, over 11 minutes to go in that game. Fresno State driving. Stanford attempting a field goal. Drive bogged down. Looked like inside the 10. And Emmett Kinney is on to attempt a 30-yard field goal for the Cardinal to cut it to 7-3 in the shadows there at Stanford Stadium. That is good. 7-3 with 8 minutes to go in the first quarter. Fresno at the USC 45-yard line, 3rd-and-3, and going to throw it deep for some reason. When you're that good running the ball, why are you throwing a 40 yards downfield on 3rd-and-3 when you had threw into double coverage and it's picked off? Not a good decision there by the quarterback making his first career start for Fresno State, Jaden Mandel. Poor decision with the ball there, and that kills the Fresno State scoring drive. So there we go. By the way, Clyde Walker, one of the new faces, he was the average Joe winner a year ago. You could be sitting right here next year playing for Derek Stevens' own money in the Circa Friday Football Invitational. All it takes is winning the Edge Boost Average Joe contest. It's a free pick'em contest. 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Will Hill, we haven't talked. We kind of strayed away from baseball a little bit here. Yeah. Anything in MLB catching your eye at this point? We're about 20 minutes away from the start of the Yankees-Padres game in San Diego.
10: You know, it's funny. If we were doing this show in July, Matt, we would have spent basically like an hour tonight on Phillies Braves because big game in terms of the division. Chris Sale versus Christopher Sanchez. I believe the Braves hung on and won that game. Went into this weekend up 4 games. And with only 20 or so to play, you know what? This weekend, if you have a big weekend, if you're the Phillies, you can close the gap and make this a real race. If you have a good weekend, if you're the Braves, you can basically put this division to bed. The Braves took a step here, putting this division to bed. And Tampa, after trailing 1-0 to Texas, they now lead 4-1. So that's kind of a big game, too. Not kind of. That is a really big game because Tampa leads the Yankees by 3 games. Texas trails the Astros by 2 games. So two teams right in the heart of division races. Right now it's Tampa leading 4-1, and the Yankees will take the field here, probably needing to win to keep pace here with the Rays as they are closing in tight on that American League East with Judge. Seems like on the surface of coming back here, on the brink of coming back here within the next week or so.
1: Yeah, if we see Aaron Judge by next Friday, I'd be a little bit surprised, but there's some optimism that can happen, by the way. So you have Yankees minus 115 tonight, right? Max Fried against the Padres?
10: Yeah, I think I got minus 119 or so. I was surprised it's that low. You haven't mentioned your handicap. Maybe we could talk about it on the other side, but boy, I was surprised. Fried versus Buehler, I'm surprised it's that low.
1: San Jose 24-21 over Eastern Michigan. Purdue 30-6 over Indiana State. Oklahoma 27-0 over UTEP. Michigan State 16-7 over Toledo. And more when we come back here on the Friday Football Invitational Preview Show.
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19: UMass beat Rutgers. For Rutgers, that's the most embarrassing loss we're going to have all year. No one will have a grosser loss than laying 29 points, losing to a 25-1 money line underdog. And for Rutgers as a program, for a state that produces so much talent, how come no one ever stays at home at Rutgers that's any good? How come Rutgers is always irrelevant?
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1: 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And the Bear, Chris Felica, has finished in the top five 3 times. He won the contest the first year in 2022. And he joins us tonight on the Progressive Guest Line, live from Bloomington, Indiana, where he's either staying in Kurt Cignetti's casita or at a five-star hotel? The Bear, where are you tonight?
0: I am at the lovely Graduate Bloomington. Actually, it's a very nice, nice room, nice decor. I might happen to steal the Cutters 81 pennant that's hanging on the wall and bring it back to my home in Farming. I'm quite sure you're familiar with Cutters and Breaking Away, one of the great movies of all time. An awesome movie.
1: It was an awesome movie. I've spent a lot of time in Bloomington, too, over the years, so that's a good college town. And who would have ever thought that Indiana would be college football national champs? You never would have thought that. The Big Ten has won three in a row. And how big of a threat do you think this Hoosiers team is to go back-to-back, Bear?
0: I think they are a threat. I think there are seven teams out there that you could say any of those seven teams won the title, and you would say, okay, I can buy that. The biggest question I have with IU this year is – can everything go right again like it did last year? And people will take that as a negative connotation that, oh, they got lucky. No, they created their own luck with their preparation and making the plays. But you think back to the Penn State play where he gets the toe tap down in the end zone. You think back to the Iowa play, the catch and run at their down. You think back to the big third down pass to in the Big Ten championship game and getting a couple of goal line stops inside the 10-yard line. You think back to the national championship game where Alex Bauman blows an assignment on a punt and it gets blocked to return for a touchdown. So, like, all these plays went IU's way. They didn't turn the ball over because Mendoza was so good. Who's to say that Josh Hoover is going to be that guy and do the same thing? Just math and probability and logic, common sense, says that at some point this year something is going to be adverse and not go their way, and we'll see if this team is special enough to overcome that.
1: How do you feel about North Texas, Indiana? That's your big noon kickoff game on Fox. The Hoosiers 40.5-point favorites. Can you mess with the side or the total in a game like this?
0: I can't. If I had to play it, if it was on one of my little pick 'em pools, I'd probably lay it because you know how Cignetti is. He's going to want to come out and put up a big number. It is interesting that Taven Jackson, a former Indiana quarterback, is down there in North Texas, but I can't see North Texas scoring very many points. Maybe North Texas team total under, because I do think now with IU getting with Daly and the other kid eligible to play, their defense is going to be pretty salty. So I would land on either North Texas team total under or just lay the 40.5, because something like 49-7 feels like very logical.
1: Follow him at Chris Felica, Fox Sports Analyst, Circuit Friday Football Invitational Champ 2022. Bear, how about – I watched your Bear Betts podcast a little bit this week, and I saw you had an angle on this Texas State-Texas game. What's your opinion of Arch Manning, and what's your best bet on this game with Texas, a 29.5-point home favorite?
0: I laid the 29.5, but I can also get behind just laying a first-half number, which I think was 16.5 or 17, if I remember correctly. I get the logic and the understanding that Texas will get up big, kind of ease some other guys into the game, looking ahead to Ohio State next week. But I'm not sure that means they're going to take their foot off the gas. Like you're looking at guys who are going to want to play second and third stringers that are far better than anything that Texas State is going to put on the field. So I think Texas is going to name their number. I'm close to a couple of guys down there, and I was talking to them about Texas, and they feel really good. They feel pretty confident they're going to come out and put up a big number. They read the press clippings. They read about Arch not having a great camp and looking ahead and injuries, and this is the year for Sark. So I think Texas is well aware. I think they're going to come out with a little bit of a point to prove going into that Ohio State game next week.
3: Bear, I saw you on Barstool this morning. You seemed more excited to talk to Megan than you're excited to talk to Matt and I. A, is that true? And B, right now Miami leads Stanford 7-3. They're in the red zone. Did you have a feel for that game?
0: Well, yeah, I laid the 24.5 with Miami, and I think it's probably right around that right now with 7-3, and they're going in again. This is going to be a day of your score for Miami. They're going to go up and down the field, and I would expect their defense to settle in. Megan and I were having a little conversation about I saw she had an Arkansas State Memphis, and she liked Memphis earlier, and I kind of made a case for Arkansas State as kind of a little bit of a live dog, I thought there. But, yeah, we took get into a little bit of LSU-Clemson, like what would happen if LSU were to lose. I loved chatting it up with Kate, who's going to be in Bloomington tomorrow, and Megan and T-Bob as well. So good stuff. But, yeah, look, this is a Miami team that I think is going to ultimately be more talented. And you've seen on this opening drive the way that Darius Mensah gets the ball out, and he's already gotten both Barkate and Malachi Toney involved. So it looks like they're about to go up 14-3 here, just about in the a couple minutes to go on the first hit. And yeah, there's touchdown number two for Malachi Toney right there. So the Canes well on their way tonight.
3: Bear, something you and I have talked about all summer, week one, week zero, you see some monster 3-4 touchdown dogs that went outright. And you know what? We didn't have to wait long to see it. Last night, no. UMass all over Rutgers. Is there a team that you think, you know, 2-3-4 touchdown underdog that not only live to cover the spread, but could actually pull off another stunner here this weekend?
0: I would take a look at FIU. They're about 14.5 point dog against the USF. And of course, it's the first game for Brian Hartline as USF head coach. Completely new team there. Most of the guys from USF followed Alex Golish to Auburn. So we'll see what the Bulls have. But FIU is a team, Willie Simmons, head coach, who's really instilling a culture there again. They were down in the dumps, a couple of really, really bad seasons. He's come in last year, really good running game. They're pretty good in the back end in the secondary, which I think will help them here. But they're not going to get the elite players in the state of Florida, but there's so many players in this state that even if you're getting like the third and fourth rate players, that's good enough to compete here. And all these guys in high school kind of know each other from the USFs and the FIUs and that level of football. So it would not surprise me at all to see FIU go up there to Tampa tomorrow and hang around and make this a very uncomfortable debut for the Bulls.
3: Last few minutes, I wasn't able to use any of the contest, but boy, I love Georgia laying the 46 or so. I know Kirby Smart never covers these big numbers, but man, Tennessee State is really bad. Georgia, I think, can almost win this game accidentally, you know, 56-63-0. Am I on the right track? Do you have any feel for this one, Georgia and Tennessee State?
0: Yeah, I think you are. Tennessee State scoring is going to be a massive challenge, and I'd be shocked if they did, because I think you're going to see this Georgia team kind of represent and look a little bit more like the Georgia teams we've seen in the past with Kirby, that are kind of led by their defense. And they've also heard the whispers and the rumors about not really being explosive on offense, getting the ball downfield and stretching it out. So I think this is a name your number game for Georgia, absolutely, for sure. Yeah, another game that I wanted to use in the contest that I couldn't was Tarleton State getting 2.5 against Bowling Green. Tarleton State, the Texans, are a really good FCS team. I think they were a preseason number 5 in the FCS. Won a playoff game last year and then got bounced out by Villanova in the run that Villanova had last year. But a really good quarterback-running back combination. Bowling Green, it's not like there's any home field advantage here for BG. They went downhill fast last year. We'll see if they can bounce back there with new slate, new roster, whatever else, see if they can solve their quarterback issues. But I think Tarleton State will go in there and pull the minor upset as well.
1: Chris Felica of Fox Sports, 2022 Circuit Friday Football Invitational champ, 2025 runner-up, and 2024 fourth-place finisher. Bear, nice job. 3 top fives,
0: thank you, sir,
1: including a win. We look forward to your plays next week. And you're in Bloomington, Indiana tonight for the Fox Big Noon kickoff. Where will you be next week? I don't think you're going to be at Ohio State, Texas next week, right?
0: That is an ESPN ABC game. No, we got a good one, though. We're going to be in Ann Arbor, Oklahoma, Michigan, which is one of the better non-conference games of the year between OU is naming their score tonight against UTEP. That's another one where I kind of was late to the party. I was like, why did I not bet the UTEP team total? There's no way they're going to score. So we'll have OU in Michigan, which is a good one. And then the week after, we'll be headed to Wembley. We'll be headed to London for Arizona State, Kansas, which will be awesome. Looking forward to going over there, spending some time, and then capping it off Sunday with a trip down to Bournemouth to go watch Liverpool and Bournemouth, which will be a fun trip.
1: You know, that Oklahoma-Michigan game's a really good one next week. And did you bet the Michigan win total under 8.5 or no?
0: I did bet it under 8.5, yes.
1: That's basically a pick 'em game right now. Michigan, a slight favorite. Bear, appreciate the time tonight, man. Best of luck this weekend, and we will catch up with you next week.
10: Thanks, Bear.
0: Absolutely, guys. Have a great weekend.
1: That's Chris Felik, and Will Hill and I come back to wrap up the show next.
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1: 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All right, Will, we've got college football updates here quickly. In a game that matters quite a bit to you, San Jose up on Eastern Michigan, 24-21. This has been a back-and-forth game in Ypsilanti, and right now the Spartans are up 3 with 3 minutes to go. We've also got USC on top of Fresno, 7-0. Fresno just had a 4th and short and got a procedure penalty. Looked like the right guard jumped and had to punt when Fresno had driven into USC territory. So Trojans have got the ball back, up by 7 early in the second quarter. And that one in Miami on top of Stanford, 14-3. Looks like the Cardinal just going to be outmanned tonight. Also, Purdue 44-12 over Indiana State. And a couple other updates. Also out of the Big Ten tonight, Michigan State up 19-7 on Toledo. Kansas has opened up a 30-0 lead on Long Island. Oklahoma 27-0 over UTEP. And that looks like rounds out the college football updates for now. Will Hill, how about MLB? We've got Yankees and Padres underway in San Diego. What's jumping out to you on baseball betting?
10: Yeah, White Sox, a game we haven't talked about, up 4-0 on Minnesota. They're trying to hang on in that division. It feels like every time that, and it's the case with a few of these divisions, every time you know they gets a little closer, White Sox kind of hold them off. Same thing in the NL East. It's been like this in a few of these other divisions, NL Central to some extent. But White Sox up 4-0. I think they're going to hang on and win that division. Eventually, you know, these other teams are just going to run out of time. Tampa up 6-1 on Texas. They're trying to hold off the Yankees. Milwaukee in good shape to win the NL Central. They're up 10-7. Houston up 3-1 on Arizona. It looks like Ketel Marte decided to show up for the game tonight, which is always good. And that's about it. Mets and Giants, who cares? Cubs up 5-1 on the Marlins. I'll tell you this, Matt. We're going to be looking at, I know once football starts, it's all football all the time, especially at this network. If the playoffs hold, the way the bracket is breaking, a best 2 out of 3, that wild card round, Phillies versus Cubs in Wrigley, Yankees, Red Sox in Yankee Stadium in the 4-5 matchups. Those are two awesome, awesome best 2 out of 3 wild card series if that's how it ends up being, which I think it will be.
1: Yeah, but I think you probably got a little bit of a problem with the bracket in the American League, don't you? Because if I think it's, what, Yankees? Who would the Yankees Red Sox winner face?
10: Tampa.
1: I mean, you don't want to see that, do you? You're talking about three of the best teams in the league on the same half of the bracket. That's kind of a flawed bracket.
10: It's almost like the best position to be in is the 6th seed because right. You draw probably the Astros and then maybe the White Sox. And one of these teams that stinks, that's under 500 or flirting with 500. And Baltimore, by the way, I think lost to Boston just now. And they're just, they've had a bad week. They got lucky. Mm-hmm. They got the great miraculous win and catch Monday night against the Rockies. Since then, they've lost 4 in a row. And it might just not happen for Baltimore. That's a team I thought might get the final spot. But if you get the 6th seed, you get Houston probably in the best 2 out of 3, and you get the White Sox best 3 out of 5. One of these teams that's like 500, a couple breaks here or there, they could be in the ALCS. So, you know, I thought it was perfect with 5, where the 3 division winners, the 2 wild cards play a 1-game playoff, and then you've got your 4. Probably 1 too many teams in both of these leagues. But, you know, Matt, that's how we're going in all these sports. College football playoffs expanding. NBA playoffs has 1 million teams. And NCAA tournaments expanding teams in the baseball playoffs with 6 teams in each league.
1: Yeah, baseball is going to be really interesting here down the stretch. By the way, Nationals-Dodgers about ready to get underway. We're looking at the baseball card. If you're trying to get in your bets late tonight, there's not much left on the card. Will, you got the Yankees at right around minus 115 or 120 against the Padres. Last night,
10: did you like them?
1: I just can't count on the Yankees to score right now. I mean, yeah, I know. You know, I'm so discouraged because 2 nights ago, Cam Schwitler had another outstanding start. Goes 8 innings, allows 2 hits, 1 run. He can't get the win because the Yankees had 2 hits at that point in the game, or they can't generate any offense, and it's frustrating to watch. Of course, they busted loose in the 10th inning. But before that, they just could not get anything going offensively. You just don't know what kind of run support you're going to get. The Yankees' pitching has been outstanding. Starting staff, bullpen, it's been incredible. But the offense has been so erratic, it's tough to count on. Dodgers had a dramatic win last night.
3: Yeah.
1: A comeback win. They needed that one badly. They dropped the first two to the Cardinals. And they rallied in the ninth inning. Teoscar Hernandez had a two-run double, and the Dodgers got the win. But, man, that team's been leaking oil. The bullpen's falling apart, and Shohei Ohtani doesn't look the same. He's got an injured knee. He's been in a slump for the last seven or eight games. So the Dodgers, who are the World Series favorites, seem like they are limping to the finish line here in September, Will.
3: And it's funny, I haven't thought this. I haven't said this to you. I usually don't like picking them because you and I have plenty of issues with this team. I think the Yankees are going to the World Series. It seems like they're going to get Judge back just at the right time. Schlittler Cole with Judge, Rice, Garcia, the rest of that lineup. And you look at the rest of the American League. Granted, that best two out of three is very tricky. You know what? A bad 24 hours, you're done. But, boy, I mean, you're going to pick Tampa? Are you going to pick the – I mean, who else are you going to pick? Yankees are better than these teams. It reminds me a little bit of 2 years ago with Soto, where I said the same thing before the playoffs. I think they're going to go to the World Series, probably lose to the National League. But, boy, I actually think the Yankees are going to go to the World Series and probably lose again to whoever comes out of the, you know, the other side of the bracket of the National League. But, man, it's hard to feel good about any of these other teams in the American League.
1: When Aaron Judge comes back, the Yankees are as good as it gets in baseball, really. With that starting staff and the way the bullpen's been throwing it. But like you said, in a short series in baseball, who knows? I've got the Yankees at 8-1 to win the World Series, I bet, before the season. I believe you do, too. You have something like that, right?
3: Yeah, I have a little bit American League, little division, and a little bit World Series. So who do you think they play if they get there?
1: I don't know. That's I'll say the Cubs. Yankees-Cubs.
3: Yeah.
1: That would be a cool World Series, wouldn't it?
3: By the way,
1: I was distracted there. San Jose comes up with a big pick on 4th-and-3. Good news for you. Spartans lead by 3 with 2 minutes to go, and they got the ball back. Eastern Michigan does have all 3 timeouts, so that's a good development for you right there. Miami up 14-3 on Stanford. And, boy, disaster strikes Fresno after that penalty and the punt. USC just hit for a 65-yard TD pass. Jade Maiava to Trent Mosley, 14-0 USC. Hopefully Fresno can get its act together right there. By the way, tomorrow night, it's going to be UNLV at Hawaii. I plan to be there. And we could have rain and wind. We could have adverse weather conditions in Honolulu. If we do, that would favor UNLV with its superior running game behind Jackson Arnold and Jet Thomas. But this Hawaii team's different at home, totally different team at home, and hungry for revenge after a 38-10 beatdown in Vegas a year ago. So I think this is going to be a really competitive game tomorrow night. And how about these trends that Tim Murray points out? Hawaii right now a 3-point underdog to UNLV Saturday night in Honolulu. And Timmy Chang became the Rainbow Warriors head coach in 2022. Since that time, Hawaii is 21-6-1 ATS at home. 21-6-1 ATS at home. 13-5 ATS as a home dog. So you got to respect that. I'm probably going to play Hawaii if I can get a 3.5 out there tonight or tomorrow morning. And I did bet under 56.5 based on that weather forecast of rain and wind tomorrow night with that hurricane lingering near the islands. Will Hill, quickly, a couple of your best bets, college football this weekend.
3: Louisville, give me Brom plus the points. He's been great as a dog his whole career. Bunch of outright wins, 27-15 against the spread. A dual-threat quarterback that's going to be tough to prep for. Isaac Brown, a good running back. I think Louisville keeps that game close. And give me Georgia minus the 46.5. Tennessee State is so bad. 2-10 in the FCS. Lost to Furman, Lindenwood, Gardner, and Webb. I mean, they lost these teams by 20-something points. Georgia might win this cover 56-63-0 almost by accident. I don't think Tennessee State scores.
1: 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Tomorrow morning, Big Red, Tim Murray has early line movement covered as he kicks off the college football tailgate show at 9 a.m. Eastern. Great lineup tonight. Thanks to Brent Musburger, Nick Bogdanovich, Randy McKay, and the Bear, Chris Felica. Will Hill, I will see you here Monday night. Have a great weekend.
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7: We'll be looking at top six on this list. I bumped him down. I really hated the way he coached in the NBA Finals. Number nine, Chris Finch. Before last season, this Minnesota team had gone to back-to-back Western Conference Finals. And even last year, they won a playoff series. Ty Lue at number eight with the Clippers. If he were to become a free agent today, teams would be lining up to go out and grab him. Like, he has been that good. I put Steve Kerr at number seven. He deserves a lot of the credit for turning guys like Steph and Draymond into Steph and Draymond, and Klay too. Ime Udoka at number six. This is going to be a year where Udoka kind of reminds people how good he is, which is why for next season already, I have Udoka to win Coach of the Year. Hear who made the top five best NBA coaches on Hardwood Handicappers, wherever you get your podcasts and on the VSIN Watch app.
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0: 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Happy Saturday to the East Coast. What's happening, Kramer?
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0: 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The laddie daddy himself, Mr. C.J. Sullivan. What's happening, C.J.?
13: What's up, fellas? Good to be back here. I know I was in studio last week, but it's good now that the NFL season's actually starting. I'm officially done with college football after the last three games. I saw you had our man Colby on for some good segments. I'm glad he tore up your team a little bit, though, because we go against each other in the contest.
0: Yeah.
13: You'll be happy to know that our first entry, it was Fresno State. So we lost the first hand out of the shoot to show what you want. We thought it was a lock. I mean, they gave up two safeties for crying out loud. So if you hit that safety ladder, you're good there for USC. Urlacher's kid got one, so that made me feel old. And Brad Pitt's kid got one. I don't even know if he's on the team, but they're just letting celebrities' kids go out there. The crowd did triple, though. There was at least 900 there tonight. So
0: yeah,
13: it was a raucous crowd.
0: Yeah, also picking the show, I was on pick Fresno State. I didn't. Was a little skeptical. I put him in the crazy money line round robin parlay, which also had Stanford. So never had a chance. But, you know, college football's back. You get intoxicated with these massive dogs coming through. It's hard not to talk yourself into some of these dogs.
13: And you think I would have learned my lesson last week when the three of us were hanging out, the great Derek Stevens at the Golden Gate, and you guys were all sitting there with your Stanford tickets, and I was the only guy on Fremont Street with a Hawaii ticket in my pocket. And we're having a time of our lives, and all of a sudden, you know what happens. Scoop and score, bad beat happens, everyone goes nuts, and I'm trying to keep a good face around Derek, act like it didn't affect me, you know. I'm like, ha-ha, you know, better team won, I guess. They deserved it. They were winning. Meanwhile, I almost flipped that Sigma Derby table over in my head. But, you know, we're on the NFL where the adults get paid less, but at least they play professional football.
12: It's true. Some of them. Although we just found out the ones who decided to go back to college are not going to be allowed to play this weekend. At least some of them.
0: I thought so. The ruling said the NFL guys can't play.
12: Specifically two of the LSU guys. I'm not exactly sure. Again, they broke into the Stanford game. We don't have audio here, but that was the gist of what they're reporting. The players in question are now no longer playing against Clemson.
13: I was going to say, there's still time for another Louisiana judge to open up court on a Saturday morning, before kickoff.
0: College football is so crazy. But, CJ, we're looking at the big, beautiful circuit board behind us. It continues to just climb and climb as more and more people pile in for the Survivor, for millions. You are a Survivor specialist, I would say. What are we doing here? NFL Week 1 Survivor. Kramer, when we mapped out our episode, we ended up settling on the Chargers. Part of that was we liked the idea of using the Jaguars later at home against the Titans, but certainly a debate. And you keep reminding people that Deshaun Watson has never lost a game he started against the Jacksonville Jaguars. He knocked us out of Survivor previously when he was on the Browns. Jaguars are going to be a popular play. Chargers will be a popular play. I would imagine those are the most two popular plays in the contest,
12: right? I saw that the number three was, I want to say Vegas was in there, sneaky.
0: Really?
12: In the projections, because you know you don't have a ton of opportunities to take them, you're dodging some obvious chalk. But yeah, I think the top projections I saw have 75% of the field taking the Chargers and the Jaguars.
0: CJ, what are you doing? I mean, we've famously were on the Dolphins last year, got way too cute, trying to stick, just get to week two, which is a good strategy. What's your week one survivor play? And I know you're playing multiple entries. You're also playing one entry.

0: Right, so if no one's really going to remember if you lose, you know, week one or week 13 or week 14, it's all the same. Unless it was like you guys who famously took the underdog Miami Dolphins against the Indianapolis Colts, who got destroyed 38-13. It was in episode one of the documentary this year, The Circus Survivor. Last week during sign-up weekend when we recorded our session for part two, a fan interrupted us because he recognized us.
1: You guys are the Dolphins,
0: the Miami
1: guys.
0: Pick was. Yeah. So other than except for you two, no one's going to remember. But that's going to live on forever, you taking the Miami Dolphins as a road dog to open up. Now, the Raiders would be aggressive, and it takes a little chutzpah to play them, but they are 3.5-point favorite, and this roster is very bad versus Miami. I'm not afraid of to have an entry on the Raiders, and I will have one. The Chargers, I don't think you can play. Now, there's a couple different strategies you can go with. The Jaguars will be very popular. I like the Jaguars. I probably will be going with that. I'm not really concerned about the Deshaun Watson statistic. That matter of fact, I hope Kramer puts that out there more so people do get off the Jaguars.
2: Trying my best.
0: Deshaun Watson. Yeah, Deshaun Watson is absolutely. Watson. I mean, he's just absolutely terrible. I mean, you know, if he does beat me, then. You know, if he rubs one out on us or whatever, tip of the cap to him. Because the Jaguars, like you said, the only other opportunity you really can play with them is at Tennessee at home in a little bit. And that's pretty much the only confident way you can play the Jaguars. Even though I'm heavy on the Jaguars, their schedule is very complicated. So there is a strategy you could go with that's saying if you're hoping the Chargers lose to Arizona, which I wouldn't even throw that out the window, especially with their O-line issues. It's not likely, but if the big favorite loses and if Watson keeps that streak going, one interesting way to play it is to do a team that, you know, that's still, you're still confident. Like a couple of them is like, you know, the Bengals at home versus Tampa Bay, even Philly at home versus Washington. Washington's a dead team walking. I know it's a holiday team, but if you do that, you're trying to play the angle that Jacksonville and both the Chargers lose and you'll be setting up nice. Now, I'm not saying you go crazy and take the Cardinals, but, you know, find a nice little middle of the road or even the Lions or something like that.
1: Yeah, Lions. CJ, are you going to have any of your entries on the Lions? They're a 7-point home favorite. I'm going to be on the Saints and the points. Right. And I think the Saints are kind of live, but I mean, they are a 7-point favorite at home. Are you considering playing Lions at all?
0: I just if I'm going to play that strategy like I'm talking about where you're hoping for the chaos, you know, no one's really going to be on the Lions or like Philly like that. But they are, Philly and Detroit are both heavy holiday teams. And we're playing the Circus Survivor we're talking about. You do need to save those teams, but they are definitely under consideration. But I'll probably be having most of my shares on Jacksonville and hold my breath, take a Raider or two.
2: Yeah, I could see that. I'm pretty sure I have two entries with Cousin Mush.
1: Yeah, what's the Mush man like? Famously was already planning when to come back out to sweat the Survivor entries later on. This was like before week one kicked off.
2: So the projections
1: did not make it to December.
2: Continuation on the projections. Detroit is fourth and Philly is fifth. I'm pretty sure we'll be on a Raider. I don't know the other one.
1: Really?
0: Another one that's sneaky like that are the Pittsburgh Steelers, who their future value isn't too high either. I mean, they played the Browns at home, and I think maybe Tennessee later in the season, but you never know. When you're saving teams for like week 16, 17, you're thinking way too far ahead, especially when it comes to mediocre teams, and you don't know. You know, it'll be Drew Allar season by then. But Steelers at home versus Atlanta, I mean, they haven't even announced a starting quarterback yet. The game's on Sunday, for crying out loud. Tua lost a one-man quarterback race, and he was the one man. So Steelers will definitely be a millions entry for me, but the fact that this line is three also scares me. But they're a sneaky little play that you could get in there.
2: Yeah, week 16, they host Carolina. That might be a time that you'd be saving it for. But, yeah, to your point, the other best spot, a.k.a. biggest spread, is Cleveland, week 8 at home. It's a divisional game. So, yeah, not a ton of spots to take them. To your point, CJ, I kind of like that.
1: Already bet the Steelers here, -3 at the Circa. I wanted to get it before it moved to 3.5, although it's it's pretty heavily juiced here. Some places have it at 3.5 already. And yeah, Steelers at home week one, just the idea of fading Tua week one instead of betting on Tua week one on the road, that feels

0: Right. Like a better circuit survivor.
1: Good luck.
0: Well, is Joe going to be the starter?
2: And then you can play that to a soundbite by Trump all year long if he takes you out.
0: All right. CJ is going to hang around with us and talk some early ladders for Wednesday and Thursday NFL Week 1. Stay tuned. 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
8: 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I don't see that happening, and until I'm proven wrong, I'm under 10.5 on the Bengals.
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0: 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Sean stacking the money green with my partner in picks, Ryan. Real Money Kramer. What's happening, Kramer?
1: I was just thinking about all the ladder content I've been banking over the offseason.
0: Oh, yes.
1: And the amount of times I've asked my daughter to take a picture of a random truck on the freeway just so I can get some ladder content. Very much looking forward to another season of ladders.
0: Yes, NFL obviously kicking off next week. It's finally here, which means the NFL's here, and also the NFL betting guide from VSiN. 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
1: And I think Robert Griffin III just spitting in the face of Mac in the Box as he downs a beer on the air.
0: Oh, wow.
1: After the victory for USC Fight On.
0: hanging out with us. You know him from Mac in the Box and the Bottom Line Bombs podcast on the Sports Gambling Podcast Network, courtesy of the Progressive Guest Line, the one and only C.J. Sullivan. C.J., you have popularized the term ladder in the sports gambling landscape. Do you got some ladders here for these early NFL Week 1 games?
2: Well, of course, I've got some ladders, and thank you for giving me credit for that. I'm not saying I created it by any means, but I definitely pushed the props of the ladders to the forefront. And, you know, whatever, it's imitation is the best form of flattery, as they say. I'm not just a nice little
0: go down
2: credit. And I also, of course, get a lot of ladder content sent to me, physical ladders as well. So things are really paying off for me. This is a true story. Someone sent me a step ladder here, if you can see that. And it's not even new, but they did send me their step ladder. It was delivered to my door. I was going to get on it for this prop, but I have a ceiling fan here and the cord's broken and it would come a mess.
0: All you have to do to know that CJ is really the genius behind ladders, go down to your local PetSmart and ask them how many gambling content creators have been in this PetSmart buying ladders for their videos.
1: Not only that, but during Surviving CJ, one of the contestants, they submitted a video with strong ladder game, and not only did we love it, we talked about it on the show, how much we loved it, but Faustino, shout out to the super fan Faustino, reached out via DMs to let me know the ladders are called telescope ladders. You can find them on Amazon. He said you can even get, mine is 13 feet long, but you can even find ones that will extend out to 20 feet. So
0: wow.
1: Bad news, Beeson, this thing will fit in a suitcase. It gets down to this small. We're bringing it to Vegas.
2: You two are very excited during the clip show. I, of course, am used to this stuff, but you two size queens got very excited anytime a ladder video submission. It worked on you guys. It's hook, line, and sinker. You sent two of them straight to the finalists, right through gold button, right to Hollywood. I mean, it's any kind of ladder chat, but they were great ladders. And the quickest way to a man's heart is through your ladders.
0: I'm 100%. So, CJ, what are the ladders for these early kickoff games? We got an Australia. We got an opening night. Where are the ladders at?
2: Yeah, let's go to the Australia game there. Great Rams-Niners game there. The Rams, of course, going there 6 hours beforehand, I guess. We'll see how that time thing goes the day beforehand. This is a fun Rams ladder. You never know what's going on with this Rams offense. They're kind of a spy versus spy. You know, they always put out something like secretive that comes out of nowhere there. And like you hear buzz out of camp, then they tell everyone to shut up about it. And I'm looking at Terrence Ferguson. This is a heavy tight end room. They got like four or five tight ends. Of course, they got Higby. They got Parkinson. They drafted Max Clair or whatever. But they keep talking about Terrence Ferguson like he's going to be a third option. And it seems like he is. They're really not that deep because they drafted Ty Simpson after Puka and Devontae. And there's talks about him in camp. And I was there, boots on the ground, in the courtesy tent, of course, at training camp. And they're lining him up at the X slot everywhere, the Z, everywhere. And they're talking about not just now. He only had, was it like 11 catches last year or 13 catches? But he had the most air yards, second round pick last year. They really like him, and there's talks that they're going to use him as the third option and a lot of bubble screens too. This is good while the receivers take things deep. Now, if that happens, this is where the value is in this ladder. The reception ladder for Terrence Ferguson is extremely low because he only had eleven or 12 catches last year. But if these rumors are true, and there are rumors because you never know with these Rams, this thing is juicy. It starts at 1.5 for his receptions.
0: Oh,
2: for Terrence
0: come
2: Ferguson.
0: On.
2: This is insane. We're not going there, of course. Three catches is plus 195. Four catches is plus 495. Five catches is plus 1140. And, I mean, this thing might be over by halftime. Let's get the koala out of the Barbie or whatever we want to do. Six catches is 23-1 for Terrence Ferguson.
0: Love it.
1: He is the shortest price on the anytime market of the tight ends, worth noting.
0: Very fun for the touchdown market as well. And they love the tight ends. And
1: also, have you heard Sean McVay talking about him this offseason?
0: Oh, he is. It's almost as excited as he was when his dog did that trick, Ryan, on Hard Knocks.
1: It's one of the most disappointing moments in NFL cinematic history.
0: That's the trick? Kramer's been talking about it for like 10 years
1: they
0: now.
1: They build this whole episode. The whole arc of the episode is leading towards Sean McVay debuting this. I'm expecting this incredibly...
0: Just an excuse for him to be shirtless.
1: I'm expecting this incredibly trained dog. No, we're just hanging out with Sean McVay and his girlfriend shirtless by a pool, and his dog can jump in the air and and hit a ball with his nose like any other dog can do. I'm sorry.
0: CJ, we got to go back. You were talking about that Hawaii-Stanford bad beat, good beat, depending on what side you were. We were celebrating with Derek. We were hanging out with Derek at the Golden Gate, and Derek, part of the Golden Gate, the Night Starts Here promotion, very fun. If you're staying in downtown Vegas every night of the week, they're giving away free play and free drinks for an hour.
2: It's a great promo.
0: Derek pulled off some special, slot play, gave it to a bunch of us. We're hanging out in a group. And our buddy Troy, who's not a gambler at all.
1: Had
0: $75 in free play. He put in the high limit slot. He had no idea he was playing for $25 a spin.
1: I think he legit thought he was going to get like a bunch of spins out of this. Yeah. He was stoked at the $75.
0: Yeah.
1: Had no idea, went right to the high limit area because that's where everyone went, not knowing that he was about to sit down at a machine that I think it was 50 cents denomination times whatever for the... But yeah, $25 spin.
0: And he won $2,200 on like the first or second spin, gets a hand pay. And
1: he only had three spins in the hopper.
0: Yeah.
1: It's
0: just a classic beginner's luck. It was so awesome
1: and
0: to see live.
1: It's the worst and the best.
0: Well, I said if I didn't win, I would have loved, I wanted Troy to win because that's how you get in.
1: Yeah.
2: Right. No, that's the way to think about it. I'm usually not happy when anyone else wins. But with him, it was great because he was literally going, is this real life? Like, is this happening? What's going on? It was like an Albert Brooks movie or something from the 80s. Like, I mean, this you can't be this incredibly beautifully naive. It was great. He was like a child.
0: Yeah. It was awesome.
1: Didn't know what the numbers on the screen meant. Like, we're degenerate. So I'm immediately calculating, 50 cents. And, this is going to be big.
2: Love it's it. A good thing you weren't around because you definitely would have told him to lower the credits when he's hit the thing.
1: You're right. I would have tried to help him out, but yeah, good for him.
0: CJ, what's another ladder? Opening night, do we got a Pat Seahawks ladder?
2: We got a couple Pat Seahawks ladders there, but because of the Troy. Well, all right, I'll give one quick one out. It's one we've been chasing for a while. They don't give out a stepladder. Rashid Shaheed receiving yards. We've been chasing that all year. Last year, this year he finally has a training camp. They finally going to be a second part of the offense. They gave him a lot of money, so he might be the deep threat. He's still pricing pretty low. 50 yards is +180. 100 yards for him is +1040 for Rashid Shaheed. So I'll skip all the rungs, get right through it because I want to get to the real step ladder I want to give you, and that is a touchdown ladder, a nice quick two stepper, if you will. The one you guys love these. And that is anytime touchdown, Romeo Doubs is 3-1. Two touchdowns for Romeo Doubs is 28-1.
0: Oh, ho!
2: And three touchdowns is 150-1. These numbers are on DraftKings, which is insane. Now, before they signed A.J. Brown, they heralded Romeo Doubs as the signing for, like, he is perfect for Drake May, makes those tough goal line touches. He's going to be great in the red zone, which I do believe, and they will have Witherspoon, obviously, on A.J. Brown. And just Seattle actually does have lacking a little depth at offensive corner. They lost Reek Wooden to Philadelphia. I mean, just look what they're doing in the offseason. They're trying to sign Terry and Arnold for crying out loud.
1: Yeah.
2: Coming off a breaking and an entering a kidnapping for crying. You mean they're doing Trayvon Diggs, who they cut. They have problems on another cornerback. So Romeo Doubs to get two touchdowns is 28-1, three touchdowns, 150-1. I think those are crazy numbers.
1: I did, just real quick comment. I did, his price in the first touchdown market did stand out a little bit. It seems like they're confused on the touchdown prices for the Patriots.
0: I love it. Fading A.J. Brown, that is music to my ears. Good stuff. As always, C.J. Sullivan, subscribe to his podcast. Wherever you get your podcast, the bottom line, bombs, a whole lot of fun, a whole lot of winners. Kramer, when we continue, when we come back, paper ticket parlays, tail the tape.
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13: Projections tend to be a little bit more scrunched in. In other words, the highest win total on a projection and the lowest tend to be closer to each other than in a betting market where you have to generate action. So it actually benefits you to maybe look at a low win total to go over and a high win total to go under because those are a little too high or a little too low. For more actionable information, make sure you check out vsin.com. Hey, it's Jonathan Von Tobel from Pod to the Futures, where Mitch Moss revealed why he's betting on Saints quarterback Tyler Shuck to win NFL MVP.
14: He's my Drake May from this year. Very manageable schedule, not to the Patriots level last year, but compared to like other teams in the league, it's what, second easiest overall in theory. Kellen Moore, proven offensive play caller. They drafted Jordan Tyson in the top 10 to give him another weapon. They got went out and got Etienne this year. Olave is absolutely fantastic. And what we saw from this guy down the stretch last year, not only as a passer, dude can run, put together some nice games overall when he was actually scrambling out there with a couple of 300-yard games overall. To me, I bet their win total over. I know that you're on the Falcons, but I bet them to win the division. And by the way, RotoWire put out 10 bold predictions for this upcoming season for fantasy. One of them was Tyler Shuck, quarterback number one at the end of the year. So if it all comes together in a perfect storm, he'll get in the mix. Maybe he's not going to win, but like last year, had May at a huge number at 95-1. I was able to hedge on Stafford, so that's what I'm kind of looking forward to do.
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0: 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What's happening, Kramer?
1: Congratulations to Kadarius Toney's younger brother for setting a Miami school record.
0: Wow. 12 catches, 234, three touchdowns. Yeah, got cute.
1: That's a video game line. That's the video game line. When you're like, I'm going to win the Heisman this year.
0: Our buddy Chris Massaro. It sounds like he's on a Mensa Heisman Trophy ticket. Are you worried about Tony stealing away some of the Heisman hype?
1: I watched this game. Ball, he's threw more.
0: I mean, Menza 401 and five touchdowns. So obviously they both had an awesome game, but
1: five
0: certainly
1: touchdowns.
0: Something you're worried about.
1: Five touchdowns, three incompletes, and yet Tony will get all the credit.
0: Yeah.
1: In my opinion.
0: Yeah.
1: I understand it's a quarterback award, but when it looks like that, that was Tony being wide open, making plays.
0: Yeah. It was like Devontae Smith in college.
1: You could have thrown that to Malachi Tony.
0: Feels like an insult of Jerry Mensah, but I'll take it.
1: Yeah, that's the point.
0: Okay. Well,
1: even you could have thrown.
0: Well, you don't need to stress it again, Ryan.
1: Like, even you.
0: All right, break it out. We got paper ticket parlays. Decent size one for me. Nothing too
1: really?
0: Crazy.
1: Really? Are we NFL, college?
0: I just went college.
1: We calling this a Lane Kiffin?
0: Oh, man, the Lane Kiffin horny stories are great. This is clocking in at exactly 6 inches. Some call this the perfect size parlay.
1: Well, you're a big hot yoga guy. That sounds like where Lane does a little bit of his
0: scouting.
1: Shout
0: out to my fellow hot yoga enthusiast, Lane Kiffin.
1: Yeah, he uses it as like it's a recruiting trip every time he goes to the hot yoga place. Like, I'm going to get a 5-star today.
0: Yeah, I'm not recruiting. I'm just trying not to vomit in the hot yoga class.
1: And real quick before you get to your
0: parlor. Takes a real hornball to still be ready to go after a high. I mean, it's like 110 degrees in those things and the humidity. And Stephanie is a demon. I couldn't imagine talking to anyone after that.
1: So, exactly. Well, Lane's a beast. So, a little bit more on the LSU story. It sounds like that the first thing that I missed this morning was Clemson pointed out that bringing NFL players to the collegiate game would actually be breach of their agreement. And potentially Clemson could go after LSU for financial damages. If they were to play this game with those players. Also, the SEC stood strong and said, you add them, you're in trouble. Now, what the TV is saying right now, if you're not watching it, basically, they aren't on the roster, but they're enrolled in school and they could be added later. And so they're not willing to risk their status with the SEC or whatever at this moment. And so they're sitting them out. So, yeah, more drama. Can't be good for the LSU football team. Anyway, back to your six-incher.
0: Well, my six-incher does it doesn't include the Clemson game, although I do like that. I just went with our college football locks. Part one of our two-part podcast. I mean, shout out to us. The Thursday and Friday games, the show went a combined 10-2. Colby 4-0. Kramer and I both 3-1. Samford the only dud between us. So I'm going to just keep believing in myself. Maybe chasing the 4-0 magic. Starting off with Louisville, +6.5. Then Cal as a little home dog. Memphis laying 11.5. And I'm a big Jim Mora Jr. guy. Give me Colorado State laying the 3.
1: Oh, no. You went rogue.
0: Yeah.
1: Went rogue.
0: I mean, I'm high on Colorado State coming into this season. I love his ability to turn around programs. He's been a guest on our podcast. That always entices me as a gambling man. $100 ticket returns $1,258.45 for a total of $1,358.45.
1: Wow. That's pretty modest.
0: It's always debating. Do you go big? And then you're finding that sweet spot, that perfect spot where it's not too short that you're wanting more. You wish you would have had something bigger, but just enough that you can still get the satisfaction of cashing a ticket. Hey, careful. Don't grab my tape measure that hard.
1: Brought sound effects. All right, you want small or you want medium or large?
0: Well, let's start with the medium and work our way up.
1: It's actually probably small. 5.75.
0: Oh, wow.
1: It's dense.
0: Chilly on that side of the table, Kramer?
1: This is what I used to say about the big kids. They're big bones. Bone density's through the roof.
0: Husky parlay ticket you got there?
1: Round robin.
0: Wait, do they still have Husky size clothes? Or do
1: it's
0: they
1: probably
0: get rid of that?
1: Mean, right?
0: Yeah, there's no way they allow.
1: I'm not Husky. This is just how I am. I mean, once
0: they change it from Husky to empowered.
1: I mean, what the second we started doing fitness influencers like Lizzo, I had a problem with that one. That's confusing. And the amount of times I had this conversation with I have two daughters. And
0: well, now
1: a wife,
0: they went from fitness influencers to GLP-1 influencers,
1: which is pretty funny. It's a pretty hard pendulum swing. But my angle with the Lizzo thing is she's selling fitness clothes.
0: Yeah.
1: But those fitness clothes are going to not fit you in months if you actually do the fitness.
0: You actually do the fitness.
1: It's very confusing.
0: Well, then you got to buy more clothes. Maybe that's part of their racket.
1: Yeah, but you're starting at such a high, you know, maybe don't get the clothes until you actually prove it to yourself you can do the fitness. All right. Three legs, round robin. We discussed this on the podcast, Sean. Louisville on the money line.
0: Oh, okay.
1: Liberty on the money line. And Clemson on the money line. Three legs. I just did a flat 50 per leg, so four bets, $200 total. We hit all three. We'll win $33.78.45.
0: Woo, that's spicy, but I like all three of those. And obviously, if you go 2-1, you're still cashing.
1: Still cashing. Now,
0: nice little cash.
1: Let's continue on. This is almost like a foundation for the next piece here, where we went longer, like Jimmy Johnson once did with extends.
0: All-time great
1: commercial.
0: We need
1: to get back to athletes in their prime or like just past their prime. It used to be that you were an athlete and you promoted normal stuff. Then once you retired, you started getting to the old guy stuff. Life insurance, ED pills. What else do they
0: You're describing Joe Theismann?
1: Well, Joe Theismann has done it all. Anyway, this is the big dog because we backed up the money lines with a nice long, long piece here. Six legs. And did I get that right? We'll say 6.75. Some of the same teams. We got Louisville on here plus 6.5. All spreads here. We got Liberty on here plus the 6. We got Clemson plus the 10. And we add to that Tulsa plus the 13.5. Marshall plus the 23.5. And the final leg, the Cal Bears, which we learned forced UCLA at its inception to call themselves the Cubs, and they later gave them the name the Bruins, so they will big brother them here. Those six legs come in. Again, Cal, Louisville, Clemson, Tulsa, Marshall, and Liberty, all with the points. $200 will pay me $9,702.10. And vibes are good right now. Feel like we're going to kick off, build the bankroll nice and big so I can hammer an NFL week one slate that I love already. I need all of this. I am going to be putting a lot of money
0: Kramer, on it. NFL week one picks episode we're doing live Tuesday night. Got some fun contests.
1: We have to do it a night early.
0: Yes, because of the NFL schedule. Are there games? We've had so much time to think about it. Are there games you're still thinking on, or do you have your decisions for all the games in your mind?
1: It's not. No, it's thinking more about what teams I'm going to be playing in my millions entry. It's thinking about which sides that it's not even that actually. I know about three or four of the sides I plan on betting tonight. It's really just the remainder of what I'm getting into. I try to limit it. I find that if anything more than five big bets for a weekend, and I'm probably overextending myself, but it's been a long time to stare at the card and not like everything. be on the Australia.
0: That is the problem with
1: the Australia game is one of the games I like.
0: Yeah, yeah. And, how much
1: are
0: they?
1: Are you still torn on a side? Is that what you're saying to me?
0: No, there's,
1: projecting?
0: Some of the games, I have some strong opinions on some early games. Some of the games, my opinions are less strong, and then I'm going to be doing my research over the next couple of days to really lock in. I have some ideas of where I'm going to end up, but I don't. The strong stuff I'm already getting down on, and that includes the Steelers -3. I mean, that's gonna when we're back here in the circuit next week. I would be shocked if that's on 3.5 or 4. Okay. Now I'm laying a little bit more juice, but it's the Steelers, so I'll happily take the 3 with the juice versus 3.5 or 4, which I think it's going to go because people are just going to look at Tua like barely winning that job, not really winning that job, and they're just going to be all over the Steelers.
1: I could see that. I'll tell you one that I'm going to bet now because I'm a little worried. I'm worried the Jets will be favored over Tennessee by next
0: week. Really?
1: Yeah. A little bit.
0: Really?
1: A little bit.
0: I feel like Tennessee has enough.
1: There's some pretty negative, like, inertia, injuries. You know, you mentioned Wandell. There's just stuff going on.
0: That one's one of the tough ones for me because I don't like either team.
1: Yeah.
0: Which would probably have me going to the dog, but, of course, stay tuned. We got full NFL picks next week right here, Sports Gambling Podcast Live Friday night. But in the meantime, best bets coming up next, Sports Gambling Podcast Live here on VC.
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17: 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I love betting player props in the NFL. The first thing I look at is previous results from positional players against each defense. Example, Team A has struggled containing running backs in the passing game, receptions, yards, etc. And not only against the primary option for the opposing team, but the secondary option as well. And that's where it gets juicy for me. A receptions prop might be 1.5, yards could be as low as 9.5, and I'm all in at that point. For more wagering tips, you can visit VSiN.com.
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0: 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Sean, stacking the money green with my partner in picks, Ryan Real Money Kramer. What's happening, Kramer?
1: We're almost to football. I can tell because there's papers in front of me, but I'll really know it's football season when I have that sweet, sweet pleaser card in front of me.
0: Oh, yes. Cannot wait for some pleasers.
1: I don't want to be disappointed with no reverse teaser this year. I need a reverse teaser card.
0: Yeah, I think they will have them for week one.
1: Please me. Come on.
0: They love a good sucker bet here.
1: We'll put in a good word with Derek. Derek, we need the pleasers.
0: Yes. And Ryan, next episode here on VSiN, yeah, we will be talking NFL Week 1 picks, just walking through the entire card. That's how close we are.
1: Well, not only that, it will be after the season kicks off.
0: We'll already have two games in our pocket.
1: It will be after Sharps will have already entered the Survivor contest on Thursday or Wednesday, knowing that if they lose, they can just refire for Saturday.
0: It adds to the prize pool.
1: Yep. In the next 7 days, you'll probably hear a lot of people talk about all the teaser legs they like. Just remember, that's them being scared to give out an actual take. We really need like a PSA.
0: Yes.
1: What else are we going to hear from people?
0: Yeah.
1: I like him as a survivor leg. That's even beyond the teaser.
0: We got a bunch of best bets to give out. You want to go first?
1: Sure. So college football, I think most of these we've talked about because they were in parlay / round robin from the previous segment. But Liberty, 6 on my paper ticket. I have 6.5 in pocket. Marshall, 23.5 on the paper ticket, 24 in pocket. Tulsa, 13.5. Memphis, the minus 11.5. No chalk on my parlay, but I love this Memphis side. I really was impressed by them in that first game. I'm a vibes guy. Huff, good vibes with the Memphis program. Clemson, take the 10, take the 10.5. I do think this is one where just fade LSU at all costs. Who knows what's there's probably a little bit of toxicity going on down there. And just if you don't know and you want to have, just go read stories about the LSU program and the governor's involved. It's like out of control, out of a movie, deep South politics at its finest. Cal Berkeley, give me them plus the 2. Louisville plus the 6.5. And SMU on Monday, or is it Sunday, laying the 3. Monday. Love the Monday night game. We'll actually be live after that game talking to Colby about Week 2 college football.
0: Yeah, already getting
1: that crazy. NFL props I like, talked about on this show, Parker Washington, play the reception 62.5 over, play the touchdown 6+ at plus 145. Garrett Wilson, although I was told by Jets fan producer Johnny that the Jets will stink this year, but I do like Garrett Wilson to have the most receiving touchdowns at 10-1. And moonshot, R.J. Harvey, most running back receiving yards, 48-1. My favorite win totals, some I talked about earlier in the show, some I did not. Ravens under 11.5 wins. Rams under 11.5 wins. By the way, you parlay those two missed playoff prices, you're getting north of 10-1. That's exciting. I love the Bears to go over the 9.5 wins. Also really love their over point total, 415.5. Love the Niners to go over 9.5 wins. They do it all the time with injuries, so we shouldn't be scared off this year. And then give me the Cowboys to go under the 9.5. And the Commanders to go under 7.5.
0: Okay.
1: I could have drummed up more, but Sean needs some time.
0: Week 1, give me the Pittsburgh Steelers -3. Get that now. Pittsburgh Steelers over 8.5 wins. Think they get a win Week 1, and I think they're well on their way to getting 9 wins. New Orleans Saints, I'm a shucklehead. Give me the Saints over 7.5 wins. Give me the Broncos over 9.5 wins. I believe in Sean Payton. I'm a believer. That defense is very good. The offensive line is very good. Jalen Waddle gives this team a nice edge. If you want to hop in after their rough start of the schedule and get them live, playoffs division, that's fine. I still think it's good start of the season. They're a double-digit win team with Sean Payton as their head coach.
1: 0-5 is 16-1, and last winless team is 80-1.
0: Don't like either of those.
1: I'm just sharing information for the audience. They like facts.
0: I'm sharing my opinion.
1: Yeah, your opinion. I'm giving you facts.
0: They're going to win Week 1 against the Chiefs.
1: Well, then those bets I just gave out will be losers.
0: Houston Texans over 9.5 wins. Again, CJ Stroud, we know we don't believe in him. He turned down $50 million, which is insane. But I do believe in D'Amico Ryans. I do believe in the defense. And I think no one's talking enough about David Montgomery. Like, having a legit running back there will give this offense a needed boost. So I like them getting double digits. I'm on Dolphins Island. Give me the Miami Dolphins over 3.5 wins. They got rid of Tua. They brought in Malik Willis. That's a huge upgrade in my mind. I know they have dead cap. Well, you could have said the same thing about the New Orleans Saints last year. Their win total was 5.5. They pulled it out going 6-11. Dallas Cowboys, we know Dallas sucks. We've been fading them every year on their under win total. 9-6 last 15 years. One more year in the books. Let's get to 10-6. Jaden Daniels, under 31.99.5 passing yards. A lot of questions with the offensive line. Can Jaden Daniels stay healthy? Can he stay efficient in that offense without Cliff Kingsbury and being super efficient? No Debo to get those yards after the catch. Feels like there's a lot of ways this doesn't get home, so I like his under passing yards. Jalix Hunt, 10-plus sacks at 5-1. He is a beast. Vic Fangio loves him. Grenard is dealing with a pec strain. He's going to get a lot of snaps early and often. I think he's going to lead the team in sacks. So Jalix Hunt... over, I mean, his regular is 6.25. I think he gets double digits. So give me Jalix Hunt to get 10 sacks at 5-1. This is a fun long shot. Wandale Robinson receptions 80-1 to lead the league. He gets a lot of garbage dink and dunk. And Brian Daboll brought him over from the Giants. 140 targets the past 2 years. In each of those seasons under Brian Daboll. I think that continues. If that continues and he gets some easy stuff from Cam Ward here, they're trying to make Cam Ward's job a little easier, why not Wandale Robinson? He has had 93 and 92 receptions back-to-back years. So him to get 100 receptions, if he can get to that, then I think he's certainly in the mix. College football, a lot of similar stuff here as Kramer. Louisville, +6.5. Cal, the Golden Bears at home, +2. Memphis laying the number against Arkansas State, 11.5. Clemson, you can find the 10.5s. Also sprinkle on the money line at +305. Last but not least, Colorado State, -2.5 or -3. Both playable in my mind. I'm a Jim Mora fan. I like them to get off to a good start against the Wyoming Cowboys. I like fading Wyoming on the road as well. So good spot here, Colorado State opening up at Fort Collins. That does it, Kramer.
1: Nice job.
0: Thank you.
1: Nice job.
0: How is are you going to be playing some high limit slots tonight? People always like to know, how's the slot? How we feeling? Where are you at?
20: How's the slot?
1: Got a little plans.
0: Maybe. Oh, okay.
1: See how it goes. It's always nice to say I'm going to go to bed and then cap off the night with a little by myself
0: secret
1: time.
0: Secret slot machine.
1: In the slot, in the high limit slot area. Maybe a little huff and puff.
0: Yeah.
1: I do like, they have a couple of super old machines, like the kind that only have the single line. Sometimes I'll play a little of that. Yeah.
0: Do you have a huff and puff strategy? People always ask slot strategy. I know they look certain machines. You check the bonuses. Where are you at with that?
1: There are two machines in the high limit area, so I'll just, I'm very disappointed. The one machine that I had been playing because the major was getting up towards 30K, looks like it was hit.
0: Oh, no.
1: Back down to 10K.
0: Oh, wow.
1: I know. A little disappointed it wasn't me. But, yeah, I mean, no strategy.
0: No strategy.
1: My main strategy at this point is do what Troy did. Bigger spins means bigger wins. Especially, here's what I'll say.
0: Spin big, win big.
1: If you're playing at a progressive, you're not trying to win the stupid line bets. And so a lot of times you can play less of a denomination, more lines, but your bonus will be lower. Go higher denomination, fewer lines, go for the bonus. So, yeah, play $20, $25, $30 spins.
0: Go big or go home. We talked a lot of college football. Go back and check Colby Dant giving us all his favorite college football week one picks if you missed it. But, of course, tomorrow, Tim Murray kicks off the day on VSiN's College Football Tailgate Show, 9 a.m. East. On the show, we got ESPN's Ian Fitzsimmons breaks down the biggest game. So Tim does a great job. Looking forward to checking him out as always. Then at noon, our buddy Matt Brown takes over on Ready, Set, Bet, followed by Live Bet Saturday at 3 o'clock. It's all right here on VSiN, the Sports Betting Network. Check us out.
1: We usually see Tim on the way to the airport.
0: 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Maybe we'll run into him once again. 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Big thanks to our guests, Colby Dant, College Football Experience, CJ Sullivan, Bottom Line Bombs, and, of course, producer Johnny and everyone behind the glass. Kramer, it's almost here. Next time we're talking on VSiN, it's NFL Week 1. Can you believe it?
1: And we'll be talking about how we banked 170-1, 2 touchdown. Let's go.
0: Let's go. 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
0: 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I'm Sean Second the Money Green. 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
1: Abdul Carter, you can still find 50-1 most sacks.
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26: It's a Football Friday night in Las Vegas. 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We're going to have Omaha Steaks in studio, I believe, most Friday nights, and we're going to do it upright again this year. Will Hill, welcome in to our last Friday night together. Are you getting emotional?
2: I am a little bit. You know what? I am. These are fun doing these shows, but you know what? I'll be listening, and things have a habit of working themselves out where we end up doing these shows together. You know, a little post-football once college basketball starts, so hopefully that's the case once again. But always fun doing these shows. Got a fun 3 hours college football, and I know it's all football all the time once football starts, but some good pennant races, Braves, Phillies, our Yankees only 3 games out, so a lot to discuss. Should be a good show, Matt.
26: Yeah, so it's a football Friday night. We'll talk plenty of baseball betting throughout the show as well, but on the show tonight we have a couple of contestants who are in the Circuit Friday Football Invitational. Big Randy McKay out of North Dakota and the Bear Chris Felica, who won the inaugural contest in 2022. Both those guys are going to be on the final hour tonight. The Godfather up in 1 hour, and Nick Bogdanovich of Boomer Sportsbooks also in hour number two tonight. Will, we've got some college football underway right now. San Jose State, Eastern Michigan, scoreless in the first quarter. And also, another game about to get underway is Indiana State, Purdue, Toledo, Michigan State. And we got some more important games we'll get to later in the night here on the West Coast. Will, last night, did you watch Coach Prime and the Colorado Buffaloes pull out an ugly 14-13 upset over Georgia Tech? That game was tough to watch, but if you had Colorado, cash your ticket.
2: No, I didn't watch it, man. I went to the library. Of course I watched it. I mean, it's the first night of college football. I watched college football from the time it started. UMass absolutely just beating the brakes off of Rutgers. How about that? 30-point dog thereabouts. And then a fun back-and-forth game. I did not think that kid for Colorado was going to take his team down the field. They could not do anything all night, and they were the right side. They dominated, I thought, the lines of scrimmage, ran the ball well, stifled the Georgia Tech defense. Offense and defense, really, on both lines. And look, Brent Key is a coach I like, good as a dog. He did a terrible job not bleeding the clock. You got the ball, you got a lead. You can't be snapping the ball with 12 or 13 seconds, and then Colorado blocks the kick. It's interesting, Matt. I don't know if you looked at these lines. As the Georgia Tech kickers lining up to kick what would have been a game winner, Colorado was plus 170, plus 180. I was like, man, this is not Justin Tucker in his prime out there. This is a college kicker. It's a pretty long kick. And who knows if he would have made it because he got blocked. But a fun night of college football for sure.
26: Yeah, that kick was far from a lock last night. Like you said, it got blocked, and Colorado escapes with the win. I had Colorado +7, number 6.5 or 7 out there. And that was an ugly game, but Coach Prime got away with it last night. You know, you talked about Brent Key. Typically, he's a really solid coach. Last night made numerous strategical errors in that game, and it's like, almost like he stooped down to Coach Prime's level. He had two coaches last night who didn't really understand clock and game management, but Colorado got the best of it, and we'll take it. Will, how about tonight? Do you have any action on any of the earlier games in college football?
2: I used San Jose State in the contest. I'm in the Westgate contest. Got a couple entries with a couple different people, including our buddy the Bear, Chris Felica. I took San Jose State plus 3.5. Now the Bear, Sammy P, Jeff Schwartz, we all, you know, have our picks and we rotate. I took San Jose State +3.5 just because we're getting help with our number. And if you notice, the money came pouring in on San Jose State about an hour before the game. Basically a pick 'em. It was between that and UMass, so I'm hoping San Jose State wins. I even said it on the group chat. I was like, man, I'm going with San Jose State because we're getting help on the number, but my other pick would have been UMass. Obviously, UMass, that's about as sweat-free of winners you're going to get, +29, and they almost covered the damn number themselves on the other way. But I got San Jose State in the contest. Other than that, you know, got a few other things. Got some action on USC Fresno State later, but just rooting home the dog here. Hopefully, the good number gets us home as – saw Eastern Michigan had a chance to score. They punted in deep territory, got a touchback, and now scoreless here last couple minutes of the first quarter. So that was like a 55.5, 56 total, and we are still waiting for our first points in that game.
26: Yeah, 2 minutes to go in the first quarter, scoreless between San Jose and Eastern Michigan. Last night was the official first night of contest. The Westgate Super Contest College kicked off. I did not use any Thursday games. I did use Fresno State +22.5 as a play tonight. That's the only play I've got on tonight's card. So, Will, if I heard you correctly, you were very close to using UMass as a play last night, and you didn't do it. Did you bet UMass? Did you take the points? Did you take the money line? with a 29.5-point dog that won outright, and won outright easily. That was a blowout at Rutgers.
2: Yeah, I didn't have the money line. I did have a little bit plus the points. And it's something, you know, I've talked about on these various shows, Matt, all summer. Week one, even before the portal, week one in college football was always a year where you see some monster 3-4 touchdown underdogs win outright just because, you know what, there's so much turnover. These are young kids, don't know how to price it. But boy, 29.5, 30 points, whatever they closed at, that's about as big of upset as you're going to see. You know, I know Howard, UNLV, there was a game years ago, about a decade ago, 45.5, but that's obviously, you know, an outlier. But I thought UMass was live to keep the game close, but I didn't really think they were going to pull the upset. So it's easy always to, you know, look back and say, well, could have taken the money line, should have

0: 8, and Baltimore Red Sox got the win last night in a good spot, caught the Orioles first night at home after a 9-game road trip, and that angle paid off. Will, our Yankees are on the West Coast, so if you don't like all the Yankees updates we do on this show on Friday nights, you're not going to be bothered by it tonight. The game doesn't start until 6:40 p.m. Pacific. Max Fried against the Padres, and I have no action on that game, but I'm sure I'm going to be betting baseball over the weekend. Will Hill, how about you? What do you have in baseball betting action?
1: It's funny. I did the show with John Jastrzemski a couple Sundays ago, and we probably spent less than 2 minutes on the Yankees the whole show. But the 2 minutes we did, somebody sent a tweet. Will Hill shouldn't be on VSiN. He should be on the Yes Network. All he talks about is the Yankees. So yeah. Shout out to that guy. I mean, what are you going to do? Look, Yankees, I like the Yankees tonight. I'm surprised. $1.20, $1.25 in that range with Fried on the mound against Buehler. That's a pitching advantage for the Yankees. I know they haven't hit really post-Judge, and it sounds like Judge is pretty close to coming back. Not that that's going to help you tonight, but they're starting to hit the ball a little bit better. Fried on the mound against Buehler. I know the Padres can lock down the end of the game with Miller, but I thought this was a playable price here on the Yankees. So I do like the Yankees, and don't look now. Only 3 games out. Shane McClanahan dealing with forearm tightness for the Rays. They play 4 times in Yankee Stadium last week of the season. So we could be looking at a pennant race in the American League East. It's funny, Matt. In all of these races, it seems like AL East, NL East, it's like they get close, then one team pulls away. Then it gets close, they pull away. So it's either we're going to have a bunch of races or no races. But it looks like in the AL East, we might have a little bit of a race on our hands here. Only 3 out with 20-something to play.
0: Yeah, Yankees need to find a little bit more offense, and we'll find out when Aaron Judge comes back. But Max Fried, -115 tonight, total of 7.5 at Petco Park. You're talking about division races. I've got the Brewers from the preseason to win the NL Central, and that race is starting to get tight. I was starting to sweat. The Cubs were hot. The Brewers were not. But Milwaukee has maintained its division lead of 8 games and breathing a little bit easier about the Brewers as far as that goes. Okay, the Cubs are in South Beach tonight. Shota Imanaga is a starter, -165. The Braves have a 3-0 lead on the Phillies. That's Sale against Sanchez. And that matchup, Will, aside from the Yankees, anything else you bet in MLB?
1: No, okay. Didn't bet anything else. I don't know if you watched the game today, but a big game in terms of these wild card races, even the Central. Big win for Cleveland. They were down 6-1. Fourth or fifth inning, they hit a grand slam from Rocchio to tie the game after being down 6-1. And then Rocchio, who hit a left-handed grand slam to tie it, hit a right-handed walk-off homer in the bottom of the ninth. So that's one. Cleveland desperately needed a win. Detroit, they're running out of time. So that was a big win for Cleveland, a little day game as they have a doubleheader. But Yankees the only thing on my night card here.
0: By the way, the Red Sox draw first blood in Baltimore, and they go up 1-0 in the first. Live line, Red Sox -185. All right, for going forward for the next 20 weeks, this is going to be the Circa Friday Football Invitational Show. Contest presented by Omaha Steaks. Derek Stevens putting up $30,000 out of his own pocket, and we got 25 sharp professional handicappers competing for that money and competing for pride and everything else that goes along with it. Put your picks out there in public. Put your reputation on the line. You have to respect all 25 contestants who get in this. Now, it's a free roll, too. You have to be invited by VSiN and Circa Contest Management, and we rounded out the field today. So we got a field of 25 handicappers that's been announced. All the details up at VSiN.com, and I'll run through all the details and all the contestants after a quick timeout here on the show. Will Hill, later tonight we've got USC hosting Fresno State and Stanford hosting Miami of Florida. So we got a couple of pretty good games on the West Coast, one in L.A., one in Palo Alto, and we'll have that going on in the second half of tonight's show. But don't forget, the Godfather, Brent Musburger, joins us to kick off hour number two tonight, and I think Brent is going to sound off on NFL players returning to college football. I'm going to guess, Will, that he doesn't like it. What do you think?
1: -400 or -500, and that might be a little light. I'd probably lay it at that number.
0: Probably a little bit higher number, bigger favorite. All right, quick break here on VSiN Primetime, Circa Friday Football Invitational Preview Show on VSiN, the Sports Betting Network.
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9: 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Matt Eumanns, Will Hill back here on the Circa Friday Football Invitational Preview Show. And, Will, you're going to track some live betting opportunities for us while I run down the details of this contest. So let's do it. I've had a lot of confusion today about when this contest is going to start. Well, it's next Friday. It's been printed into rules for a long time. If you take 15 seconds to read it, you would see that Friday, September 11th, is the first night of the contest. The first Friday of NFL Week 1 is going to run for 20 weeks all the way through Friday, January 22nd. And the last game of the contest is going to be that Monday night College Football Playoff National Championship game here in Las Vegas. So that is Monday, January 25th. This is a 20-week contest right here at the VSiN studio in the Circus Sportsbook. 25 invited handicappers, no entry fee, season-long contest with $30,000 up for grabs. Now, what I like about this contest most, and Derek Stevens likes something else a little bit more, but what I like most is I think the best all-round handicappers, because we have the entire college football board and the entire NFL board available for the contest. You come up with 7 plays per week, and you can play college, sides or totals or NFL sides or totals. And you get 1 point for a win. A best bet, you got to bet, designate one play as a best bet. Best bet winner is worth 1.5 points, so it's worth a little bit more. And we're going to start the cutdown phase after week 9. So you can see the rules up here on the screen. You can also read about them on vsin.com if you're inclined to read rules of a contest, and I encourage it, especially all 25 contestants. It's a good idea. And Derek Stevens' favorite element of this contest, we launched this idea while we were sitting at a mega bar one night about 5 years ago. This is a 5th annual contest. And we talked about the survivor element of this. So after 9 weeks, the lowest two contestants in the standings get cut. And we do that cut for 8 consecutive weeks until we get to the Elite Eight. And Derek loves the survivor element of this. It also sometimes is a mercy killing for those at the bottom of the contest who are having a poor season. You get knocked out. You really don't care. You don't have a chance to win it at that point. Now, the competition to make the final 8 is fierce. Once we get down to the final 12 or so, nobody wants to be the first one out or the first two out. But that's at the conclusion of week 9 of the NFL schedule. Friday, November 6th contest week is when we start cutting the lowest contestants on the board. At the conclusion of NFL week 16, the 8 remaining contestants, the Elite 8, compete to the end. And the prize structure here, $15,000 to the winners, $8,000 to second place, $5,000 to third, $3,000 to fourth, and I believe $1,000 to fifth, if I read all that correctly. 15, 8, 4, 2, and 1. That's what it is in terms of the payouts for the winners. Now, the former champions all get an exemption for 5 years in this contest. It's really basically a lifetime exemption. If you're a former champ, you're going to be in as long as you want. The Boston Strangler, Chris Massaro, pro sports bettor out of Boston, was last year's champ. He also finished third in 2024. Chris Massaro, Chuck Edel, Jeff Petch, and Chris Felica are our former champs. Edel, the Iceman, won it in 2024. He was also the runner-up in 2022 when Chris Felica won the first ever contest. The Bears actually finished in the top 5 3 times in the first 4 years. And the Mad Russian Jeff Petch was our 2023 champ. Petch was the Circa Million 2021 runner-up. So those are your former champs, Massaro, Edel, Petch, and Felica. And Will Hill, I'll bring you into this because you're good friends with the Bear. I know he's very proud of his 3 top 5 finishes in this contest.
10: Yeah, and I know just from talking to him, a big Friday tradition for him. And all joking aside, he goes out to a team dinner. Fox must be nice, little 5-star restaurant, appetizers, hang out with Urban Meyer, Matt Leinart, rub elbows with all these famous people. It's all comped, you know, dinners, appetizers, 5-star, just the best restaurants. And he goes back to the hotel once dinner's over. Sometimes he says goodbye to everybody at the table. Sometimes he doesn't, more so the latter. And he listens to the Friday football show and just he enjoys the show. He likes to see what other people are picking and listening and, you know, where their heads are at. And then he wakes up early Saturday morning for his stuff with Big Noon, which I know he's got an early wake up call. So he's a big fan of the show.
9: Fox Sports analyst Chris Felica, the Bear, won this the inaugural year in 2022. And the Bear is going to join us live from Bloomington, Indiana tonight. Right now, as you mentioned, Will, he is out with his Fox Sports colleagues at dinner. He's going to come back and join us on the phone from Bloomington. The Big Noon kickoff show tomorrow, and the big game is North Texas at Indiana. Defending champion Hoosiers on display tomorrow, and the Bears are going to join us from Bloomington in the final hour tonight. Top 5 finishers last year also get an automatic invite the following year. Scott Pritchard, Las Vegas pro bettor, is back. Pritchard's got 2 top 3 finishes in this contest, third place in 2023 and 2025. Jason Jarvis, professional gambler out of Connecticut, loves to play poker, craps. He bets on everything. 2025, he finished fourth place in this contest. Circa Million, 2-time top 10 finisher, Jason Jarvis. Matt St. Marie, the Circa Million champ in 2023, tied for 5th in this contest a year ago with Kenny White. Matty Saint was also part of a Circa Grandissimo co-championship team with Tony Gordon. So a 2-time major contest winner here at Circa, Matt St. Marie. And I mentioned Kenny White, professional bettor and veteran odds maker from Vegas. tied Matty Saint for fifth a year ago, a two-time champion of the Stardust Invitational. We had nine automatic qualifiers for the contest, and the ninth, Average Joe champion, Clyde Walker. And Clyde is a great story. Actually, a former Florida State quarterback in the mid-1970s, West Virginia resident, and he tore it up a year ago. A lot of handicappers in Average Joe had great seasons. Really impressed by the performances of our Average Joe contestants. Clyde Walker, the best of them all. 81-49-2 against the spread in 2025. And Clyde gets his shot with the pros in this contest this year. By the way, the Average Joe contest is open for registration on vsin.com. Well over 1,000 entrants already. Bunch of free prizes up for grabs, so get registered at vsin.com for the Average Joe contest. We will run down the other contestants who are going to be in this Friday night contest later in the show. But Will Hill, in the final 2.5 minutes here, let's take a break and get caught up on the action.
10: Yeah.
9: And what's going on in baseball. Anything noteworthy in baseball as you look at the live betting board right now?
10: No, I believe it's I thought it was Sonny Gray pitching for Boston, but I believe it's Ranger Suarez going there. It is 1-0 Boston. But my one big takeaway, Matt, from just a live betting standpoint, and this is, you know, sometimes a good way to look at things, sometimes it can be dangerous. Watching San Jose State Eastern Michigan the first quarter or so, I'm less impressed with USC because San Jose State is not that impressive. And you know what? I know the final score, there was a little bit of a window dressing, but I know you like Fresno State. And if you like Fresno State, watching San Jose State is maybe even more of a reason to take the points tonight because San Jose State has not been overly impressive here so far against Eastern Michigan. Is Eastern Michigan just on the fringe of the red zone, scoreless, about 11 minutes to go in the first half between them and San Jose State.
9: Yeah, it's not a great spot for San Jose State either. You play that opener in the heat and humidity in L.A., and it's a big game for those guys, and they got to fly out to Eastern Michigan for this spot on a Friday night, kind of a quick turnaround. I thought that was a tricky one to expect San Jose State to show up and play its A game tonight, but you're right. I think a lot of people are going to look at this and say, maybe USC's not all it was hyped up to be. Now, we're going to talk about that. That's our game of the night. We're going to talk about that after the break, but Fresno State USC coming up later tonight. Also in the Big Ten right now, Purdue and Indiana State tied at 3. This Purdue team is struggling early and went winless in the Big Ten a year ago. Barry Odom went 2-10. Barry Odom's former team, UNLV, going to be on the islands this weekend. UNLV, Hawaii, a pretty big game in the Mountain West, and I'm going to be out there for that. Fly out after the show tonight, and I'll be back here Monday. Will Hill, you and I will be hosting the Monday Night Football show together, but it's not the NFL game. It's Florida State hosting SMU, so you're going to be back with me here on Monday night.
10: And a year ago Monday night, as you will remember, we watched the UNC Tar Heels, when then GM Michael Lombardi was in control of things, get absolutely demolished by TCU. And as far as this game, though, SMU ran around 3 to Florida State. You always hear this between week 1 and week 2, week 0 and week 1. Don't overreact. Well, you know what? You better react. Florida State was not very impressive in week 0 against New Mexico State, to say the least.
9: All right, quick break here on the Friday Football Invitational Preview Show. We'll be back and take a look at our game of the night, Fresno State USC.
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9: 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Clyde Walker, former Florida State quarterback in the 1970s, was your Average Joe winner. 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Again, that's vsin.com/Joe to enter the VSIN Average Joe contest with well over 1,000 entries already. If you think you're better than the experts, and I hear that from a lot of people every year, get in the Average Joe and prove it. And we had a bunch of contestants in the Average Joe who actually proved it last year. And I got to give a shout out to our original Average Joe, Weston Stratman, who is in the contest again this year. And Pete Wilder, who was the Average Joe winner in year number two, and Drew Bridges, who won it in year number two. This is the fourth year of the Average Joe contest. So Weston Stratman was our pick to be Average Joe in the first year. Pete Wilder won it in the first year, and then Drew Bridges won it after that. The fourth annual Average Joe contest, Clyde Walker, the winner a year ago. is in the field. All right, let's get to tonight's marquee matchup.
23: The lights are on and the stakes are high. It's the primetime game of the night.
9: All right, Will Hill, I'm on this game. I got Fresno State plus 22.5 tonight, and I like this Fresno team a lot. My favorite win total is Fresno over 6.5 wins on the 12-game schedule, and I've got Fresno to win the Pac-12 at plus 650. I also bet Fresno to make the college football playoff quarterfinals at 220-1 odds, Fresno to make the playoffs at 50-1. Tonight, catching a big number against USC, and the Trojans off that 42-26 win against San Jose State. San Jose scored 23 points in the fourth quarter against the Trojans' backup defense. Will, what did you take away from USC-San Jose last Saturday as we watched San Jose struggle on the road against Eastern Michigan tonight?
10: I think you've got the right side. Anytime you're getting this many points, Matt, in a college football game or an NFL game, you look for a team, can they run the ball? Because Fresno State, I think, can run the ball. Big offensive line, good offensive line, some good backs. And when you can run the ball, that just gets the clock running. You keep the ball, you shorten the game, and it becomes hard to cover that big number. So I'm going to probably jump in live on Fresno. Didn't bet it before the game, but I think you got the right side. I did bet USC minus 6.5. You get this at DraftKings minus 130 for the first quarter, just because I don't think the market is caught up to this, Matt. USC, when they win the toss, they take the ball. Pretty much every other team in the country, outside of a couple, defers. We want the ball in the second half. We want to win, you know, get the back-to-back possessions or whatever. USC takes the ball. They won the toss last week against San Jose State. They took the ball. Now they went down, got a touchdown, got the ball back, got stopped at the one. But I got a 22-point favorite that I think is going to start with the ball. I'm going to lay 6.5 in the first quarter, even if I think the dog is the right side of the game, which I do.
9: I hope the dog is the right side tonight, and I hope Fresno State shows up and really puts a scare into USC. I think this could be a highly competitive game. And again, this goes back to Fresno's massive offensive line, which I've talked about all week. And a couple of star running backs, Bryson Donaldson and Rayshon Speedy Luke, two of the best backs on the West Coast. And if the junior quarterback, Jaden Mandahl, is decent tonight, I think Fresno can hang around this game. I'm a little bit nervous about Mandahl. This is his first career start, and it's at the L.A. Coliseum tonight, and you don't love that angle. But he did win the quarterback competition in camp, and I have a lot of faith in the coaches. Matt Entz and his coaching staff. I want to talk about Matt Entz for a minute. He was in studio here with Tim Murray and I last year on VSIN Primetime during the Mountain West Media Days. Really impressive guy. And I told Tim when he walked out of the studio, this guy's a bet-on coach. He's going to win. He took over a losing Fresno team, and he went 9-4 last season. Led North Dakota State to two FCS national championships in 5 years, went 60-11. He builds teams on the offensive and defensive lines. And this Fresno State team, I believe, can really hold its own against USC in the trenches tonight. And that's a key when you're playing a big dog. You don't want that dog to get pushed around up front. And I don't think Fresno will get pushed around up front. And also, passing game should be good enough. Fresno's got Josiah Freeman, a 6'4 receiver, who is a big-time playmaker. Now, USC has obviously got a lot more talent and speed, and Lincoln Riley brought in the number one high school recruiting class. And if there's a matchup concern, it's a Fresno secondary, which is a little bit soft, against those USC receivers. There's always going to be concerns when you have a 23-point underdog. You're going to go into any game with concerns when you're betting the underdog, and that's a concern tonight. But I think if Fresno can control the line of scrimmage on the ground and run the ball, run the clock, they're going to stay in the game. They got a good coach, really good on the offensive defensive lines, and two stud running backs and a big play wide receiver. So I think the elements are there for the dog to cover tonight. Let's hope it happens. The Pac-12 underdog catching 22.5, actually 23 at one point this week. Right now, as I look at the board, 21.5 across the board here at Circuit, DraftKings, everywhere else. The total is 51 here at Circa, 51.5 at DraftKings. Let's look at the VSIM Pro picks on this game tonight. I've got Fresno plus 22.5. Also on Fresno is Ian Cameron. Jensen Lewis is on Fresno plus 23.5. The total, Mitch Moss, over 51.5. We've got Dustin Sweetelson, the big Swede, also on the over, along with Eric Cohen. And let's see, Alex White is on USC. She's laying the points with the Trojans tonight. We've got Will Hill, first half, USC. Will is at USC first quarter, USC minus
10: first
9: six.
10: First quarter, yeah, that's a misprint. It's first quarter.
9: Stormy
10: if
9: Bonnie,
10: you want to give me first half minus 6.5, I'll certainly take it.
9: I was going to say, that's a pretty good number you got there in the first half. Stormy Bonantoni also on the over with Mitch Moss and Eric Cohen and the Big Swede. So there you go, a bunch of picks on tonight's VSIN primetime game of the night. We've got nine plays on tonight's game. Fresno State, USC, 9 p.m. Eastern, 6 p.m. Pacific kickoff at the L.A. Coliseum. And looking forward to that one tonight. By the way, the Circuit Friday Football Invitational kicks off officially a week from tonight. And I talked about the nine automatic qualifiers in the 25 contestant field. Let's run down the rest of the field. And I believe this is the strongest field of 25 we've ever had. Now, obviously, the first year we only had 16 handicappers, and we expanded after that. Invited contestants, Bobby Brubeck, professional bettor out of Austin, Texas, part of a Circus Survivor co-championship team in 2021. Frank Carulli, Pimlico Frank, pro bettor from Vegas, horse racing analyst, seventh place finisher in this contest a year ago. Chris Coyne is an outstanding story. Wall Street salesman from Brooklyn, New York, Circa Million champion a year ago. And Chris Coyne went 60-29-1 ATS in the Circa Million a year ago. Former St. Joe's walk-on basketball player who played in the Irish Professional League as well. So Chris Coyne added to the contest today at CoinHop. You probably remember that story. Steve Fezzik, pro bettor from Vegas, two-time winner of the Westgate Super Contest. Strong finish last year for Fezzik. Ninth place finish in the Circa Million in 2025 after a horrible first half when he caught a lot of crap from critics and made a big run in the second half. Doug Fleming, real estate developer from Lansing, Michigan. That's not all. Westgate Super Contest College Contest champ in 2025. Doug Fleming's record 65-31-2. Very impressive. Fleming, a new contestant this year. Tony George, pro handicapper from Vegas and Doc Sports. Tony Gordon, pro bettor from California, 2021 Circa Million champ with the best ATS record in the history of the contest at 63-27. Last year's Circa Grandissimo co-champ and the Friday Football Invitational runner-up in 2023. And another new addition to the contest, Jack Lindenberg, long-term care and life insurance advisor from Milton, Georgia. Circa Million seventh place finisher a year ago, very sharp. Handicapper. He was here at Circa a week ago. You follow him on Twitter at Potato Commish. We call him PK. Jack Lindenberg, new to the contest. Randy McKay is a veteran. Big Randy, professional gambler out of North Dakota. Winner of multiple major contests and Circa Million top 15 finish in 2023. Two top eight finishes here in the Friday Football Invitational. And Big Randy is going to be on the show at 6 p.m. Pacific tonight. Eastern Michigan. Up on San Jose, 7-0, 3 minutes to go in the second quarter. Spartans still not on the board. And we have more baseball and college football updates after a quick break here on VSIN, the Sports Betting Network.

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5: 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See the site for details. That food looks, that beef looks awful good on that photo right there. Will Hill, what do we have on live betting updates for college football and MLB?
13: Yeah, some sharp money, and we'll see how sharp it is. Doesn't look too sharp now. Came in on San Jose State because, you know, the Westgate contest, which you alluded to, Matt, 3.5 was the spread. Yeah. San Jose State getting the points. This line basically closed at a pick 'em against Eastern Michigan. I mean, I don't want to say it's been all Eastern Michigan since it's only 7-0, but just some bad football. San Jose State drills a 54-yard field goal. The only problem, delay a game, doesn't count. I think they went on to punt after that. So just been a disaster here, just ugly football. The under is in obviously good shape here. I think we closed 55.5, 56. It's 7-0, just under 2 minutes left in the first half. Can you name any famous alum from San Jose State? One is in the crowd.
5: One is in the crowd? Steve Karp from the Las Vegas Review-Journal. No?
13: Joey Chestnut is at the game from San Jose State. Bill Walsh, also a San Jose State alum.
5: Yeah, I know Bill Walsh, the genius, went there. You know, it's Joey Chestnut, I believe, lives in Westfield, Indiana. Oddly enough, we had him, Paul Howard and I had him on the show a couple of years ago, and he talked about how much he loved In-N-Out Burger. And Joey Chestnut, a legend in competitive eating. That's interesting. I didn't realize he graduated from San Jose State. Yeah, he is in the press box, and I did see him featured there. Was he eating? Yeah. I assume he was eating hamburgers or hot dogs, right?
13: I mean, when you eat that many hot dogs for contest, do you eat them for fun? I'm not sure.
5: I don't know. That's a good question. By the way, here at Circa, Eastern Michigan, San Jose closed a pick. Total of 55. It's 7-0. Wow. Total of 55.5 out there at Kalshi. And
13: that was a lot of late money, too, on the dog map, because that was three last night. Like I said, 3.5 in the contest. So that was, you know, 2.5 most of the day. But that was some pretty fast and furious action coming in on San Jose State. That money poured in there on the dog for whatever reason.
5: I like Luke Weaver, the quarterback for the Spartans. He was Hawaii's backup last year, went 2-0 as a starter. He threw the game-winning touchdown pass in the Hawaii Bowl when he came in with 15 seconds left. Mike Alahata was injured. Luke Weaver can play, and he showed it last week in the fourth quarter against USC. But, Will, I'm a situational handicapper primarily, and this is a really tough spot for San Jose. As I say that, Weaver completes about a 50-yard pass down the right sideline. Nice timing. Spartans put a lot into that game against USC in L.A. last week. 23 points in the fourth quarter. Short week. You know, it's a quick turnaround. You fly out to Michigan for this game. I didn't like the spot enough to play San Jose, but it was a good number if you took in the contest, plus 3.5. Toledo, Michigan State going to get underway here pretty soon in East Lansing. And later tonight, Fresno, USC, Miami, Stanford, and UTEP, Oklahoma. Also, that game's going to start actually in about 15 minutes in Norman, with Oklahoma a 41-point favorite, total of 51.5. John Mateer back and probably better than ever off the thumb injury a year ago. Big game for the Sooners next week. Oklahoma at Michigan next weekend in Ann Arbor. All right, Will, anything else in MLB live betting that we need to talk about?
13: No, but I just got a text message. The Bear, I mean, we got to give this guy a hard time. He sends me a text on one of the group chats. Casual Friday night dinner here with Isaiah Thomas. So our buddy the Bear here dining with Isaiah Thomas. What a name drop. I mean, what an ego on this guy, huh?
5: Text back and have him ask Isaiah what he did to wreck the CBA and ask him about the crappy job he did with the Knicks. You think he'll ask him?
13: Yes. Well, we're going to have him on here later on the show, so we'll see how Bear asks Isaiah Thomas
5: that right now. Can he ask him that at dinner?
13: You got his number. How did you kill the
5: CBA?
13: We got a break coming up here in 5 minutes.
5: He killed the Continental Basketball Association. You remember that, right? All right.
13: Yes.
5: More of a rundown on the 25 contestants in the Circa Friday Football Invitational. How about Mike Montesano, Yankees fan, and a professional bettor from Rochester, New York, top 50 finishes in Circa Million in 2020. In the Westgate Super Contest College last year, Circa Million Booby Prize winner in 2020 as well. Follow him at Bets and Reps. Mike Montesano, one of our favorite guys on here because we like to talk Yankees with him. How about Carl Sack? And you know Carl from running the NBA contest. here at VSIN in the spring. Professional bettor from Colorado, Killer Sports, eighth place finisher in this contest a year ago. That's enough to bring him back. Ed Sammons. This is a good get for the contest because anybody who knows Ed knows he's been one of the sharpest odds makers in Vegas for many years. Recently retired from the Westgate Superbook after 33 years as a Las Vegas odds maker. And I asked Ed if you want to be in the contest. He said, sure, I'll do it. Let's go. So Ed Sammons in a contest here, public contest for the first time on Friday nights. Paul Stone, back-to-back winner of the Circa College Hoops Challenge, professional handicapper from Texas. He also won a Golden Nugget Friday Football Showdown contest 12 years ago. Paul Stone back in after a year off of this contest. The original Average Joe, Weston Stratman, a guy in cornfields. Weston has fared well. He was our pick to be the original Average Joe. Fourth place finish in this contest in 2023 and a fifth place finish in 2024. Alex White, daughter of Kenny White, Vegas handicapper and radio host. Alex, Friday Football Invitational runner-up in 2024, and she won. This is a tough contest to win. She won the Station Casino's Last Man Standing College Football Contest in 2022. And Alex White, the only woman in our 25 handicapper field. How about Jeff Whitelaw, professional bettor from Vegas? You know him as a Sports Gambling Hall of Fame inductee in 2025. Gave a historic speech that night that I know Mike Palm really appreciated. Circa Survivor co-champ in 2020, the first year of Circa Survivor. That's Jeff Whitelaw. So there you go. That's the field of 25 handicappers. Strongest field we've had in this contest. And Derek Stevens, $30,000 up for grabs a week from tonight. We start seven best bets from each handicapper, seven plays. College football, NFL, sides and totals. One play designated a best bet worth a point and a half. You can follow the contest here. If you're a VSIN pro, you get the picks right away after the show, and you can follow it at vsin.com. And don't forget about the Average Joe contest as well. You can register for that right now. I had one of the ticket writers here at the Circa Book ask me before the show if he could be an Average Joe. I said, why not? You're not a VSIN employee. You can be an Average Joe. Get on the website and sign up tonight. So a lot of interest in there. Well over 1,000 entrants already. Read all the rules and everything you want to know about the contest up at vsin.com. Will Hill, San Jose has scored and tied it up. So we were talking about Luke Weaver, and it took, about 30 seconds for him to take the Spartans down the field and tie this game at 7.
13: Yeah, they've been flirting with scoring all night. They've had their chances, and it's been kind of a weird game where both teams have had their chances to score, and both teams kind of, you know, stubbed their toe as they got close. San Jose State drills a 54-yard field goal, gets waved off, delay a game, and they end up not scoring. But right now, 7-7, we'll see here if Eastern Michigan get on the board before the half, because this halftime line, the first half line, Matt, was a half a point, 1.5. So if you took that half a point with San Jose State, which is not always the worst thing to do when you think the game's pretty much a toss-up, you take that half a point in the first quarter, you take it in the first half, and winning on a push is a good outcome here. So we'll see here, 3rd and 5 for Eastern Michigan. I wish this game were on TV. It's on ESPN Plus, so it's a little harder to follow. I don't know if you have it in studio, but we will keep you posted. For a while, I thought this game was going to be on TV because for a while this was a standalone game here, and these other games it's up against are kind of, you know, cupcake games here, but we'll obviously keep an eye on this one.
5: Yeah, I do have this game on in studio. 1:10 to go before half, 3rd and 6 for Eastern Michigan at its own 29-yard line. Quarterback in the shotgun. We'll see what happens here. If you got San Jose, you're definitely hoping for a stop and a first-half win, and that's going to be a defensive stop.
13: I think
5: stop.
13: You get one.
5: You get a stop, and it's going to be a punt by Eastern Michigan with a minute to go. San Jose's got a timeout left for some reason, letting the clock just run down. Why would you not use your timeout right there with a minute to go? You're going to let Eastern
13: it's like
5: Michigan?
13: Some of these guys have never watched the football game. I mean, really, some of these coaches, we don't understand the X's and O's aspect, but we watch, I always say this, Matt, we watch way more football than these guys, because if they watch as much football as we do, they would never make these stupid mistakes when it comes to the clock.
5: There was 1 minute left when the runner was tackled. Well, now they're going to change the clock. They're going to say they called the timeout with 57 seconds because it ran down all the way down to 54, and it is a timeout on the field now. San Jose State's going to receive the punt. Brent Musburger up next. Stay tuned. 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
18: 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I'm probably a little higher on the Broncos than most. Maybe, I don't know, maybe I'm lower. I still think that defense is great. I think they don't win their division, though. I give Patrick Mahomes and the Chiefs their one last rebound here to win their division. I have them 4th. Bills, 3. I kind of hedge with that because just if something happens to Josh Allen, good God. And I got Ravens, 1, Bengals, 2. So Bengals, 2, Ravens are at the top of the heap.
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19: From ABC News, I'm Chuck Sievertson. Rescuers in Nepal have pulled out a man and a woman alive from a hydropower tunnel and a house today, 10 days after the catastrophic floods. That from a social media post by the country's prime minister's office. More than 1,300 people are dead, nearly 5,000 others are missing, says Nepal's disaster agency. More on the mistrial declared in the Massachusetts trial of Lindsay Clancy, the mother who admitted to killing her three children. Her defense claims postpartum psychosis. ABC's Alex Stone says the case is unresolved.
20: In an unusual move, Clancy's attorney asked the state's highest court to intervene, seeking to have the holdout juror removed instead. A single justice holding an emergency virtual hearing.
21: I have before me an emergency request for relief
0: by the petitioner Lindsay Clancy.
20: But the Massachusetts Supreme Judicial Court declining to get involved, clearing the way for the mistrial to be declared.
19: An immigration officer charged with lying to federal investigators about the shooting of a Venezuelan man in Minnesota has posted bail. Outside federal court in McAllen, Texas, Christian Castro's defense attorney David Lindemuth.
21: His life has been that of public service to our country and to our nation, either through its military or protecting its borders and enforcing its laws.
19: In Kentucky's Jefferson County Jail is former Governor Matt Bevin, sentenced to 60 days by a judge who says Bevin repeatedly failed to provide financial records in the child support case of his now adult son. Bevin's lawyer requested home confinement. Judge Angela Johnson.
22: You have done nothing to show the court that you are willing to act in good faith. And I cannot reward that.
19: Several dozen masked men have been blocking the entrance to Britain's busiest ferry port between that country and France. Police said they were engaging the protesters. Dover has been the site of the previous anti-immigrant protests. Labor Party government says stepped up law enforcement. You're listening to ABC News.
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19: Former Philadelphia labor leader John Daugherty has been released from prison after President Trump granted a commutation of his sentence. Daugherty's attorney, George Buschetto.
24: This was an act of humanity. This was not an act of legality. This was an act by the President of the United States of compassion for someone whose wife is in desperate need of care.
19: Daugherty was serving a 6-year sentence for bribing a Philadelphia city council member and stealing nearly $600,000 from the union. Philippines Vice President Sara Duterte has posted bail after being arrested yesterday, accused of threatening in an online news conference to arrange the assassination of President Ferdinand Marcos Jr. and 2 other people if she were killed amid their political disputes. Her lawyer says they'll fight the charges. You don't usually hear about a victim of an animal attack not being sure exactly what kind of animal it was. Zach Howard in Lebanon, New Hampshire, says it bit his foot and hung onto his leg before he fought it off.
25: Just it looked with the tail and it kind of had that orange underbelly, like it was 100% a fox in my mind.
19: Lieutenant James Nealon with New Hampshire Fish and Game.
26: We've been here fairly regularly throughout the week trying to hopefully run into the creature and see if we can figure out what it is for sure.
19: The surveillance video of the attack in a parking lot has gone viral. No blood was lost, but Howard's had several rounds of rabies shots since then. Chuck Sievertson, ABC News.
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28: Welcome to another episode of Ohio Sports Magazine. I'm your host, Jay Fox, and this week we have a full house. Tim Street joins us from the Ohio High School Athletic Association to talk about name, image, and likeness compensation for high school athletes and the lawsuit that brought this to a head. Jim Fander of the Akron Rubber Ducks chats with us about being named Minor League Baseball's AA Executive of the Year and updates us on what's new at Canal Park. And Tara Jabor from our affiliate WBNS TV 10 and Columbus introduces us to the latest Columbus pro sports team, the Columbus Aviators. All that plus Buckeyes, Cavs, Bengals, Browns, and more with our Locked On contributors straight ahead on the Ohio News Network. A lawsuit has been filed in Franklin County against the Ohio High School Athletic Association to challenge its ban on name, image, and likeness compensation for student athletes. Tim Street, Director of Media Relations for the OHSAA, joins us now on Ohio Sports Magazine to shed some light on this developing story. Good morning, Tim.
1: Good morning, Jay. Thanks for having me on.
28: Always a pleasure. Tim, who filed this lawsuit and when was it filed?
1: Sure. There was a student athlete from the Dayton area. He plays football at Huber Heights Wayne, and he has committed to Ohio State to play football. And this happened on Thursday morning last week. And we were anticipating that something like this may happen at some point in the near future. And it just so happened that last Thursday was the day we will mark on our calendars as the day that this all started.
28: What does the lawsuit specifically challenge, Tim?
1: Sure. Well, in Ohio, currently, high school student athletes cannot receive revenue for their name, image, and likeness. And what that means, and most people have followed this in the college world for the last several years, but what that means is that right now in Ohio, a high school student athlete cannot

0: on their NIL.
1: What are the potential implications for the OHSAA, both financially and in terms of policy? This is a big deal.
0: This is a big deal. Certainly, we've seen how huge of an impact this has had at the college level. It will be a lot different at the high school level if this does move forward. There really are not financial implications to the OHSAA. I'll clarify that first, just because the OHSAA does not receive any revenue from student-athlete NIL, or we don't lose any money for not allowing that. So it's a revenue-neutral situation for the OHSAA. However, for 118 years, we have had, and our schools have wanted us to have, the amateur bylaw. And our schools have wanted us to say that a high school student-athlete should not receive money because of their athletic ability. And this would change that. This would open the door to high-profile student-athletes, or even not-so-high-profile student-athletes, receiving money.
1: Has the NIL situation gone too far, in your opinion? Will middle schoolers be next to ask for this?
0: Well, we certainly hope not. You know, it has really changed a lot in college athletics. And some people may not notice it. They may not see it. I'll tell you a big difference between the high school level and the college level when it comes to NIL. At the college level, universities can pay student athletes directly through the collectives. That would not happen at the high school level. The other big difference, too, is that at the college level, along with NIL now being permitted, the transfer portal is basically open the door for kids to jump from school to school to school. That would not happen at the high school level. Regardless of whether or not the NIL lawsuit is successful for the student athlete and others, our transfer bylaw is still in effect, so student-athletes cannot jump from school to school to school. There is a process that our office uses whenever there is a transfer from one school to the next, and that would still be in effect.
1: Now, doesn't this lawsuit also contain a damages claim on the part of the plaintiff, something about almost $100,000 worth of lost revenue as a result of the rule?
0: My understanding of the lawsuit is that the student athlete is claiming he could be earning up to that much per year based on his NIL. And his advisors have told him that, his attorney has informed him that he is basically missing out on up to $100,000 per year on branding rights, is another way to say it. He would not be necessarily owed that by anyone if this would move forward in the sense of damages from potentially that he was either someone took that money from him or he was not able to earn that, and so he is going to seek that amount up front. Basically, he is saying that he could be earning that much right now, and that is just a part of the lawsuit.
1: What does the focus on name profiteering do to the integrity of the game, and how does it affect the coaching process?
0: Well, it really affects it at the college level because now it's a part of the recruiting process. We hear so many coaches now say, and a lot of coaches don't like this part of recruiting, but we hear a lot of college coaches say when they sit down with a recruit, it used to be the offer was a full ride scholarship or something along those lines, a partial scholarship, a spot on the team, a spot as a walk-on. And now when a coach sits down with a high school student-athlete recruit, they also need to be able to offer something in terms of money from an NIL deal. And so that has really affected the college level. You know, the revenue side of it at the high school level is, if this would move forward and pass, what we have seen in other states is that it is such a very small percentage of the student athletes that do sign an agreement, that do sign an NIL deal. So we don't think it would affect high school near as much as it affects

0: the college game.
1: Now, is it possible that this will open a window for former high school athletes to try to go after potential lost wages if this is lifted and changed?
0: That's a great question. We haven't got that far yet. We're seeing this play out at the college level. We're still in the middle of it. They are still working through a lot of that. So we haven't even got that far at the high school level. I think what has happened at the college level, especially at the Division I level with the major universities, the revenue is so great. The revenue is so high at those institutions that student athletes are wanting to claim a portion of that. That is not the case at the high school level, where the revenue is not such from TV deals and all the endorsements that universities get. We just don't see that at the high school level, so the revenue is so much less. But it's certainly something that we're seeing at the college level. A lot of times that does trickle down, so we're going to have to keep an eye on it at the high school level as well.
1: For the time being, high school athletes in Ohio can now accept payments for their name, image, and likeness. On Monday, a Franklin County judge granted a temporary restraining order on the Ohio High School Athletic Association's rule banning NIL payments for high school athletes. This comes after a lawsuit the week prior by the family of Wayne High School junior Jameer Brown. Franklin County Common Pleas Judge Jiza Page gives her reasoning.
2: Granting this will allow for expanded opportunities for high school students and youth across the state of Ohio, and there are benefits in that. Additionally, allowing this temporary restraining order will align this state's policies for high school students with a majority of the other states across the country.
1: We want to thank Tim Street from the OHSAA for joining us and talking about this developing story. And there is more Ohio Sports Magazine right around the corner on the Ohio News Network.
3: ONN Weekend. I'm Kate Burdett. Ohio State University President Ravi Bellamkonda has gotten a raise after less than 6 months on the job. Jeff Hogan of ONN affiliate WBNS-TV in Columbus has the story.
4: The OSU Board of Trustees announced the merit-based bump at its meeting. $42,000 is added to his annual salary of $1.4 million, as well as a performance award of $420,000 for meeting goals of academic and athletic excellence, along with healthcare excellence. Bellamkonda was not at the meeting, but he joined in from an event in Washington, D.C., noting his excitement for the start of a new school year, likening fall to springtime when the university comes to life again. Bellamkonda was named president in March, less than a week after former President Ted Carter resigned.
3: This week, trailblazing feminist icon and Toledo native Gloria Steinem died at the age of 92. Jeff Smith of ONN affiliate WTOL-TV has more.
5: She was born in Toledo in 1934, spent 3 years at Waite High School before moving to D.C. for her senior year. She then made a name for herself, writing for Vogue and New York Magazine before co-founding Ms. Magazine. She was an outspoken advocate for women's equality and reproductive rights, and her roots ran deep. Her grandmother, Pauline Steinem, was a suffragist abolitionist who would become the first woman ever elected to Toledo Public Schools Board of Education.
3: I'm Kate Burdett, ONN Weekend.
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1: Earlier this month, Minor League Baseball announced that Akron Rubber Ducks president and general manager Jim Fander was named the 2025 AA Executive of the Year at the MILB Business Summit in Indianapolis. Rubber Ducks are the AA affiliate of the Cleveland Guardians, and we're pleased to welcome Jim to Ohio Sports Magazine. Good morning.
10: Good morning, Jay. Thanks so much for having me.
1: It's our pleasure. First, congratulations.
10: No, thank you so much. I really appreciate it. This isn't so much an individual award. It's an award that really reflects the hard work our entire team did in Akron this year. You know, we faced the most rainouts that we have in the 12 years that I've been here, and I'll tell you what, it was an incredible rallying point for the team to do as well as we did. So really, hats off to the entire staff, our interns, our full-time staff, our part-time staff in Akron.
1: Were you surprised by this announcement, or were you expecting it?
10: Oh no, I was totally surprised. I was knocked off my feet. It was, it was one of those things where you're, you know, in the room with all your colleagues. There's 120 of us across the entire minor league baseball landscape, and there's some very good operators in that room, and I'm just humbled and honored to be part of the group.
1: What was the criteria for evaluation?
10: Yeah, you know, they use, executives from across the league will vote. And so, you know, there'll be a general manager vote. Then there'll be kind of a league vote. And then it goes to the MLB executives to make their selection. So, you know, I'm not 100% sure, you know, if there's a room full of conclave folks and there's white smoke that comes out once they make a selection. But I'll tell you what, it's pretty impressive as I kind of look across the landscape. And to Chip Maxson, who was the overall minor league baseball executive of the year, he's the AAA GM in Sacramento, and he ran all of the A's games this year at his home park. Just, you know, tip of the hat to that guy. He had a heck of a year, and I can't imagine hosting 75, you know, AAA home games and then having another 81 games on top of that for major league games. It's pretty impressive the work that he did.
1: That is a lot of hot dogs, my friend.
10: You're not kidding.
1: So you've brought many positive changes to what was called Canal Park in your 14 years of administration. What are you most proud of?
10: Yeah, you know what? I think really just this is my hometown, and I'm from Akron, and having a chance to see, you know, the ballpark in downtown Akron really return to the glory that it started with back in 1997 when the gates opened. Back then, you know, it was a really interesting time in Northeast Ohio. You know, the Cleveland Indians at the time had sold out every single home game there in the midst of their 455 consecutive game sellout streak. There were no other Cleveland affiliates in the area. And at the time, Akron led all of AA baseball and minor league baseball with an attendance of over 500,000. And it really was an incredible sight to behold, you know, coming downtown, seeing the ballpark really be part of Mayor Don Pasqualic's vision to reinvigorate downtown and reignite energy and excitement and bars and restaurants and everything really popped up around the area. And it was really kind of a great case study in how to revive a downtown. And, you know, over the years that started to fade a little bit, and we've been able to bring it back to not quite to its glory days of what they were doing in 97. I don't know if that'll ever be replicated, but, you know, we've been able to bring back some excitement and some fun back into downtown Akron. And to be a part of that, to see the smiles on the kids' faces when they come into the ballpark for the first time and, you know, they smell the fresh cut grass and they see some of these famous entertainers that we bring in or they get to try their first hot dog of the year. That's the best part. And that's what keeps me, you know, coming back day after day and month after month to really make sure that Akron has a great experience for all of our fans when they come to the ballpark.
1: Now, I checked the stats, and it looks like this year you had the second largest increase in attendance for a current, meaning not brand new, ballpark over the year before. What do you attribute that fan growth to from last year to this year?
10: Yeah, that's a great question. I think it's a culmination of hard work from our entire team. You know, we're still not quite at the numbers that we were at when we were coming out of COVID, and I think some places came back a lot faster than others, but I don't want to discount what our team did here, really engaging with the community, you know, really making the ballpark open to everyone. You know, I think of, you know, Peyton Letty, who handles our community relations, and she spearheaded our reading program, and we had an incredible turnout this year with our reading program, where we let kids read books in the classroom, and we reward them to come out to the game and honor them before a game. And so we made a lot of great strides in April and May, despite all the rain and despite the rainouts. And we had, gosh, three of our four in April and May. But we've had a lot of great kind of milestones, and things you can hang your hat on. And so I think that's part of it. Our ticket sales team, you know, led by Roy Jacobs, did an incredible job. They got out there. They pounded the pavement. They made sure that everybody in the greater Akron area and Northeast Ohio knew, you know, what was going on in Akron. And you know, every year we've been able to put something into the ballpark. And now it's been, in Ken Babby's ownership, we've been able to put $18 million back into the ballpark. And this year was no exception. We were put in brand new video boards. And we always try to make that fan experience and take that to the next level. And so the new boards helped. We also have a great partnership with the city of Akron, where we've replaced things like the seats, the lights, extended netting to keep fans safe. And I think all of those really culminate in why we had the success this year. But, you know, I think people have really voted. You know, they love the extreme foods that we've come out with. They love that we have $2.50 hot dogs at every single game, no matter if the Yankee affiliate's in town, right? And we always have $5 tickets. And I think those value propositions are really important, especially now in our current climate.
1: So, Jim, how does a minor league team balance preparing its players for AAA and maybe the majors with actually putting a winning product on the field?
10: You know what? That's a great question. And, you know, hats off now to the Cleveland Guardians for that one. So, you know, the Guardians have had this incredible track record of developing talent from within. And their scouting department is incredible. They've become a pitching factory. They've been able to identify pitchers and really accentuate what they do well. And, it really starts with the player development side. James Harris, who oversees our player development team, the entire coaching staff, the entire organization that works through, all these players that are coming through. And you think about it, it's a lot less, and you think about kind of the rungs of minor league baseball, there used to be six or seven different levels. Now there's only four. And so you have a smaller pool of players that are coming through. And you have a lot of times when guys are being really rushed from single A to double A, double A to triple A, where in previous years they're going to spend a little bit more time seasoning before they move up. And so really credit goes to the Guardians team, who have done an incredible job making sure that they've got the best players that are ready to go to the next level and to be able to contribute. And you can only look to see what the Guardians did on the field this year. A lot of those guys, and I'd say probably 90% of those guys came through Akron. And so we had a chance to see them and say, yeah, these guys are going to be pretty special.
1: Well, I joked with Bob DiBiasio after the season. I said, I'd like to congratulate the Columbus Clippers on a fantastic year. And he thought that was apropos. We want to congratulate you on your big win and also 14 years in your position. You going to stick around for a while longer?
10: I hope so, unless you know something I don't know.
1: I don't know anything.
10: That would be great. Well, thank you so much for this. This has been excellent, and I've enjoyed the conversation, and again, we're just so proud of the work that's being done here in Akron.
1: All right. More Ohio Sports Magazine on deck, if you will, on the Ohio News Network, coming up next.
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23: And welcome in on this Saturday morning, the 5th of September. High school football week number 2 is in the books. No games on a Saturday, which is highly unusual. Good morning, David.
24: Good morning, Fred.
23: We did have 52 games were played last night. And as always, we begin with Class Quad A, where we had some interesting scores. Good game over in the Eastern Panhandle.
24: Yeah, we did. Washington is off to a 1-1 start. The Patriots went on the road to Hedgesville, and it was an 8-point win for Washington. Nice job. Avery Brown had a touchdown reception, Phillip Shields a touchdown catch, and a touchdown run, and Washington knocked off Hedgesville 28-20. For the Eagles, Katie Munson had a couple of touchdown catches, but not quite enough. Eagles fall at home by 8. George Washington is 2-0. Steve Edwards Jr.'s Patriots, a 66-0 win over the Hurricane Redskins. It was Hurricane's first game of the year last night. Musselman back on Thursday dropped a game to the Vikings of Loudoun Valley, Virginia, 36-7. Then back to last night, where Morgantown, Lyric Blake, 5 touchdowns on the ground, 140 yards rushing, and Morgantown knocked off Jefferson 42-0. University High and Parkersburg South combined for 126 points. It was UHS getting the better of the Patriots 76-50 as University goes to 2-0. Harrison Helbig, the quarterback for the Hawks, 5 touchdown passes, 2 touchdown runs. In the second half, University outscored Park South 34-15. University a 76-50 win over Parkersburg South. North Marion is 2-0. The AAA Huskies traveled to Preston and beat the Knights 37-19. This was a close game at the half, and North Marion head coach Darren Hayes said some second-half adjustments got his team over the top.
25: I thought we settled in the beginning of the second half. Early on, little bit of still offensive sputters, which we know we're going to experience a little bit with a lot of new pieces up front, new quarterback breaking in. Luckily, our defense kind of held things together, got an early score with a safety, in the first, and then and capitalized on the ensuing drive to make it an 8-0 game. I missed the ensuing extra point. And then, like I said, kind of hung in there at the 8-0 range for a while, went into the half up a score, and luckily we kind of blew it open in the third with a big long run and followed by an onside kick and another great score. So kind of got Brian going and settled in. We knew we were going to have some growing pains, but we're working through it. We're maneuvering through it. And as long as you're going 1-0 each week, you're happy with it.
24: Yeah, so this North Marion team is young for Coach Hayes. 2-0 with road wins at East Fairmont and last night against Preston. And Darren Hayes says his Huskies are gaining experience each week.
25: Like I said, I think there's been a lot of pressure on our guys because everybody kind of assumes that our front's going to be pretty good, and I think they have the potential to be, but they really haven't had a ton of offensive reps. I mean, you're talking about, like, Gavin Floyd's a starter there now, but he started a lot of games on defense for us, never really played any offense. And in week one, our one kind of lone starter that was returning, Evan Miller, was out with an injury, so it's good to get him back and kind of get him into the swing of things a little bit this week after the first drive or two. But we're playing with a center that was our JV quarterback for half of the year last year while Colson was out with an injury. We're making some adjustments. Like I said, I'm really proud of them for that. We still have to, in order to be the team that we want to be, we still have to get better up front. We still have to get a little bit more solid and confident quarterback play. But I think we're doing a good job of making some plays on the outside with our receiving core that's kind of green. And we were able to get Brian going tonight. And I think that's always a key for us. I think early on he was like 10 carries for 30 yards or something. And then we popped in free on an inside zone and then later a wide zone for, I think, probably 45 and 80 or so. And that really blows his stat line up pretty quickly.
24: North Marion head coach Darren Hayes. So their Huskies are 2-0. North Marion in week number 3 will get a tough game with the Colts of Philip Barber.
25: I think Nick's doing a great job there. I mean, coming off a state semifinal berth, that's kind of something that was really unheard of from them for a long time. He's taken that program to new heights. They're always going to be physical. They're going to formation us to death and try to get us confused defensively. I know they got an excellent tailback that I'm sure they fed like he was hungry tonight. We're going to have to be really good in the run game, which we have been for 2 weeks, but this is a whole different level of test in terms of getting just having a true tailback that's going to get it straight ahead at you. I think our front six is really going to get tested, and we'll find out how physical we want to be.
24: North Marion head coach Darren Hayes. Now, we'll get the Philip Barber aspect a little bit later on in the show with Colts head coach Nick Mayle, so stay tuned for that. Also in Quad A last night, Riverside, a one-point winner over Oak Hill, 13-12, and Fred, Spring Mills and Wheeling Park played a great game. The Spring Mill Cardinals get the road win to go 2-0, beating the Patriots 46-28.
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0: Hey, everybody, Tony Caridi here.
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1: Welcome back in on this Saturday morning. Class AAA scores 15 games played this week. One Thursday night, 14 last night. And right out top, Martinsburg, Bridgeport, we knew it was going to be a good game.
2: Yeah, it really was. The game was at Wayne Jamison Stadium. Bridgeport and Martinsburg, two blue bloods in the state. Comes down to the second half, and Martinsburg scores 14 points in the final quarter to win at Bridgeport 35-21. The Bulldogs improved to 2-0. Bridgeport drops its first game of the season. It was tied 21 apiece at the half. Then Martinsburg gets touchdowns in the third and fourth quarters to pull away with the win. Martinsburg head coach Dave Walker, following the victory last night, talked about what a class act the Bridgeport program is.
3: They've got a great team, and that game could have went either way. Both made plenty of mistakes, and we were just fortunate to come out on top because they got a heck of a team, and they're a class act. It was a good high school football game, good atmosphere.
2: So you have two very physical football teams that like to run the football. Martinsburg throwing a little bit more play action pass in there at times with Brian Dick. Boston Todd had a touchdown pass in last night's game. And Coach Walker said with both teams being so physical, it was a war of attrition.
3: A lot of it had to do with the physicalness, for lack of a better word, of the game. I think as it went on, I think both teams got tired, a lot of cramps. And you know, it just kind of come down to attrition at the end. So, you know, we come up, we forced a couple turnovers, we committed some turnovers, and it was just a game of mistakes there late. But you know, we were lucky to come up with a couple of big plays.
2: So Martinsburg is 2-0. Week 3 is an off week for the Bulldogs. Then coming up in week number 4, Martinsburg hosts a private school out of New York.
3: Well, the Saturday after that, we played Canisius at a Buffalo, New York private school. It's 1,400 kids. They've got the number 24 ranked running back in the country. I think he's committed to Syracuse. They got a bunch of D1 guys, so we're going to have our hands full, obviously. It's giving us a week to heal up for Bridgeport and then have that additional week to get ready for those guys who are going to help us. But then we got to go to Morgantown in a couple of weeks or a few weeks. You know, we've got a tough road ahead of us.
2: Martinsburg head coach Dave Walker, the win last night at Bridgeport, 35-21. Staying in AAA, we're Quad A. Cabell Midland shuts out Capital 48-0. South Charleston is 2-0. The Black Eagles stop Chapmanville 49-7. Grafton gets a win on the road at East Fairmont 37-13. Point Pleasant is 1-1. The Big Blacks beat the Blue Devils of Gallia Academy in Ohio 35-17. Beckley Woodrow Wilson, a 2-0 start. The Flying Eagles take down Greenbrier East 34-14. 380 yards on the ground as a team for Beckley. Gage Burdett, a couple of touchdowns, 140 yards rushing. Greenbrier East drops to 0-2 with the loss. The Frankfort Falcons have won 30 straight regular season games. Frankfort last night beat Hampshire 37-0, and Fred Herbert Hoover a winner over Winfield 41-12. Herbert Hoover had 217 rushing yards in the second half.
1: The Monarchs of John Marshall have jumped out to a 2-0 start. They beat Weir last night 42-7. Kaiser 2-0. They shut out Lewis County 28-0. The Red Dragons of St. Albans, they're now 0-2. Nitro is 1-1. Wildcats beat the Red Dragons 42-6. Liberty, Raleigh, and Pikeview. Heck of a ball game. Pikeview gets the win 39-37. It was Lincoln County over Shady Spring last night 32-8. And Parkersburg, the Big Reds, they drop to 0-2 on the season. On the road, they lose at Spring Valley 28-13. Timberwolves even their season at 1-1. We come back, we'll take a look at what happened last night in Class AA. Stay with us on the scoreboard.
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1: Class AA, 17 games were played last night. The Independence High School Patriots had to take a trip to Charlotte, North Carolina. Longer trip back, Dave.
2: Yeah, it really was. Game didn't start till 8 o'clock last night due to the heat index in Charlotte. And it was all Ambassador Christian. The Lions take this one by 29 points. Independence drops its first game 35-6. Princeton and Bluefield played a classic last night. The Tigers get the win 32-30 over Bluefield. Quarterback Jake Belcher, 234 yards passing and 3 touchdowns for Princeton. And Bluefield quarterback Max Simpson, equally brilliant, 394 yards through the air. The Tigers hold on for the 2-point win. Clay County, a 58-0 home victory over Polka. It was Berkeley Springs going to Clear Spring, Maryland, and beating the Blazers 41-12. James Monroe is 2-0. The Mavericks, a 10-point winner at home over Sherman, 26-16. And how about the Lincoln Cougars are 1-1, a 27-20 win over South Harrison. For Lincoln, Bear Saab, the quarterback, 129 yards passing and a touchdown, and Connor Rice found the end zone twice in Lincoln's win. Wahama, 63-21 victors at Midland Trail. Moorefield holds off Elkins for a 33-30 win. The Yellow Jackets are now 1-1. We told you earlier in the program we were going to tell you about Philip Barber and its head coach Nick Mayle. The Colts are 2-0. Philip Barber beating Buchanan Upshur 35-7. The story last night, Landon Carpenter, 256 yards on the ground and 3 scores for the Colts. And head coach Nick Mayle talks about his leading ground carrier.
3: Yeah, I mean, he's a bell cow of the offense. And, you know, he does a lot of yards after contact and earns a lot of extra yards. And, you know, our line is, you know, we got a lot of new guys on the line there that, you know, feeling each other out still. And Landon just stays consistent and runs hard, and he's about 2 feet from the ground when he's running, so he's tough to bring down too. So yeah, we lean on him pretty heavy.
2: Yeah, Philip Barber's 2-0. The Colts in week one, a home win over Grafton 30-29, then the lopsided victory last night. And Coach Mayle talks about the week one to week two improvements.
3: You know, up front, like I said, our guys up on the line, we've got 4 new starters up on the offensive line that started kind of slow tonight and then picked up in the second half there, and we're able to move the ball more efficiently. So that was a big point of emphasis for us after last week. And they did a lot better job. And, you know, that's where we got to win is up front first if we want to be successful.
2: Philip Barber starts the year with 4 straight home games. Up next, those North Marion Huskies.
3: First 4 games is home this year. And, you know, so it helps to get things started. And, yeah, we got a couple tough ones coming up here. And, you know, North Marion's a great team. And then we get Bridgeport at home, too, before we head on the road for a while. So, you know, we got to do a lot of things to, you know, get ourselves cleaned up and be ready to go.
2: That is Philip Barber head coach Nick Mayle. Fred, following the Colts' 35-7 win last night, defensively they had 6 interceptions in the win.
1: Also last night, battle for the hatchet, Ripley and Ravenswood, and the Ripley Vikings out of AAA beat the Red Devils 35-14. The Logan Wildcats are 2-0. They beat Riverview 42-0. River, Ohio, the Pilots improved to 3-0. They beat Oak Glen last night 49-14. Williamstown 2-0 on the season. They beat Tyler Consolidated 30-7. It was Scott getting their first win of the year. They beat the Wayne Pioneers 41-14. Mingo Central, the Miners are now 2-0. They beat Westside 41-6. Tug Valley, a winner over Wyoming East 44-23. And a game played back on Thursday night. Buffalo went to Roane County and the Raiders got the win 53-21. Class Single A scores up next on the scoreboard.
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8: The center are enduring flooding conditions for his second time in 3 months. Saturday, the homes of Meadowlands Estates north of Point Pleasant had their yards and part of their houses again filled with muddy water, running off with the construction of the Monarch Compute AI campus nearby. Monarch added stormwater controls and additional barriers after the May incident. However, it was not enough with the weekend rainfall, and residents are growing increasingly frustrated.
0: Daniel Woods at the sports desk.
9: Four WVU baseball players are Major League draft picks. Another signing is a free agent this weekend at the conclusion of the Major League Draft, while standout first baseman and outfielder Armani Guzman went unselected and announced he will return to WVU for his senior season.
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1: 15 games played last night in Class Single A. David?
2: All right, Fred. Calhoun County put 63 on the board, beating Richwood 63-43. That was a good game last night. Cameron, a winner at home over Valley Wetzel, 48-6. East Hardy holds off Pendleton County for a one-point Cougar home win, 21-20. Braxton County, a 26-8 winner on the road at Gilmer County. Brady Toller, a touchdown pass and a touchdown run in the Eagle victory. Greenbrier West, a 53-14 winner over Summers County. Ben Butler, 170 yards on the ground for the Cavaliers. The Madonna Blue Dons knock off Van, 41-0. Wirt County, a 34-12 winner at Magnolia. Man shuts out Mount View, 68-0. Meadow Bridge, a 29-14 winner at home, beating Pocahontas County. The Bridge is now 2-0. Montcalm wins for the first time. The Generals take down Galax, Virginia. The Maroon Tide fall to the Generals, 26-7. Doddridge County over Ritchie County, 33-12. It was Sissonville, a 9-point winner to go 2-0 on the season. The Indians win at Tulsa, 29-20. Tucker County forces six Tigard Valley turnovers, and the Mountain Lions win at Tigard's Valley, beat the Bulldogs by a final of 18-6. St. Mary's wins for the first time, first game of the year. St. Mary's wins it. Blue Devils over Webster County, 40-6. And Wheeling Central falls just short at home. Good series with the Fort Fry Ohio Cadets. Fort Fry gets a two-point win, 29-27. Wheeling Central drops to 1-1.
1: It must have been a heck of a ball game.
2: Yeah.
1: Bob Fitzsimmons called us last night on game night, and wow. That you said, that's a great series. At Fort Fry is a very good team. They beat them last year, beat them again this year. So we'll see how Wheeling Central rebounds. They're 1-1 now in the season.
2: Yeah, Wheeling Central coming up in week number three, Ridgewood, Ohio, a team that lost by 2 points to Fort Fry last week. So it'll be a good matchup for Wheeling Central and Ridgewood in week number three.
1: Some good games coming up certainly next week. I think maybe the brightest thing taken out of game night last night was the fact that after that hard-fought game, Martinsburg gets a week off.
2: Yeah, they really need that, too. It's a very physical game, watching it on Metro News television, and Martinsburg has a week three bye. Then week four, they get a really good Canisius team out of Buffalo, New York. Dave Walker can't say enough about the running back who's committed to Syracuse, who's ranked number 24 in the country.
1: Week two is in the books. We got week three coming up next week. And don't forget, on Wednesday night, High School Sports Line will get you updated on various teams across the state. And we will talk with the winner of the Girls Golf Invitational that's going to be played on Tuesday up at Woodridge Lane in Parkersburg, actually in Mineral Wells. All of that coming up. I know it's going to be a short week, but you'll still, because there's no school on Monday because of Labor Day. But again, you've got a lot of teams that got some, getting to the third game of the season. You got teams that the schedule gets a little tougher.
2: Yep.
1: Talking with Nick Mayo about that, and Philip Barber and the Colts, they've got a tough one coming up, no question. So it's going to be interesting to see how the week progresses.
2: Yeah, George Washington, there's a ball club that's off to a 2-0 start. It really gets tough. They've got Cabell, Midland, South Charleston, the next two games for Steve Edwards' ball club.
1: And, you know, when you look at South Charleston, they haven't
2: really
1: won
2: good
1: in a couple of years now. They're 2-0 on the season and been scoring a lot of points.
2: Yep, 49 last night, 67 in the win over Nitro a week ago.
1: So it gets tougher and tougher as the weeks progress, but after next week, we will have the ratings out from the SSAC. We appreciate you joining us this morning on the High School Football Scoreboard. Thanks for listening.
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0: From ABC News, I'm Chuck Sievertson. More rescues 10 days after the catastrophic floods in Nepal. A man and woman pulled out of a hydropower tunnel and a house today. That from Nepal's prime minister's office. ABC's Lama Hassan.
1: Stranded survivors using a makeshift zipline and basket to ferry people and vital supplies across the still raging Trishuli River.
2: Our search and rescue operation is going on.
1: With more than 5,000 still missing.
3: And in a race against time, oxygen now is being pumped into other blocked hydroplant tunnels in hopes of helping more survivors.
0: More than 1,300 people are dead, nearly 5,000 missing, says Nepal's disaster agency. After the mistrial declared in the Massachusetts trial of Lindsay Clancy, the mother who admitted killing her three children, ABC News spoke with Dr. Yalda Safai, a psychiatrist, who explained why Clancy was turned away as a psychiatric inpatient.
4: The resources we have for mental illness right now are so limited that those psychiatric beds, those treatment facilities are reserved for the sickest of the sick. And remember, insurance won't cover a lot of these treatment facilities unless a patient is in their eyes sick enough.
0: Sentenced to 60 days in Kentucky's Jefferson County Jail, former Governor Matt Bevin. His lawyer wanted home confinement, but Judge Angela Johnson says Bevin repeatedly failed to provide financial records in the child support case of his now adult son.
5: So he has over and over again demonstrated a complete disregard and utter disrespect for this court.
0: Several dozen masked men are blocking the entrance to Britain's busiest ferry port between that country and France. Dover has been the site of previous anti-immigrant protests. Mike Tapp, a labor lawmaker, says he bets the protesters don't know the cooperation between Britain and France reduced migrants this year by over 40% and advises them to go home, enjoy your weekend, get a job. You're listening to ABC News.
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0: A surprise for convicted Philadelphia labor leader John Dougherty and his attorney, released from prison after President Trump granted a commutation.
7: He was floored, as I was floored.
0: Dougherty's attorney, George Becchetto, says the commutation was so Dougherty could care for his sick wife. He was serving a 6-year sentence for bribing a Philadelphia City Council member and stealing nearly $600,000 from the Electrical Workers Union. Johnny Dock was a power broker within the Democratic Party. Two more hurricanes are churning toward Hawaii. ABC News forecaster Lee Goldberg.
8: Hurricanes Karina and Lola kicking up surf in Hawaii. Karina weakens and stays away, but Lola could briefly go Cat 5, takes a sharp turn to the north, hopefully staying west of the islands, but certainly some wind, waves, and rain likely.
0: Category 5 hurricane has top winds of 157 miles an hour or higher. 100-degree-plus temps possible from the plains to the Carolinas this weekend. They remembered Dolly Parton and her music in her hometown Knoxville, Tennessee yesterday, not with a somber memorial, but a festive parade. Rachel Milford, executive and artistic director of Cattywampus Puppet Council.
9: The grief that a lot of our community is feeling is not just for this like larger-than-life celebrity. It's a grief around like the loss of a family member. Because that's how intimately folks are connected to her in this region.
0: The parade included music, dancing, and puppets in her likeness. Chuck Sievertson, ABC News.
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0: had some brush in front of him, and that white gobbler, he was in the wide open, man, and I said, you got to be kidding me.
1: Get ready. There you go. Nice shot.
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1: Hey, everybody. Welcome in to another edition of West Virginia Outdoors, talking hunting and fishing for a full hour here on a Saturday morning. Glad to have you in. 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Well, what is going on this weekend? I say a lot of you are in the car heading to Morgantown, and I appreciate you listening as you make your way up to the ball game today, the kickoff at noon today. So drive safely and have a good time at the game today. Coming up in a few weeks, though, actually less than a few weeks, the squirrel season is going to be starting. So we're going to talk about that with Keith Krantz.

0: on. That is the show for today for you. Also, if you want to see a picture of that fish that Tyler caught, we've got it posted at the Outdoors page of WVMetroNews.com. Coming up in a couple of weeks, we're going to be live at the National Hunting and Fishing Day celebration. That'll be at Stonewall Resort. That'll be September 19th. We'll be there doing the show live in the morning, but throughout the day, there's lots to do. In fact, it's what every outdoorsman's been waiting for, the DNR's National Hunting and Fishing Day. Take your family to Stonewall Resort State Park September 19th from 9 a.m. to 6 p.m. for a day of fun, games, and prizes, including a lifetime hunting and fishing license. You can create memories that'll last a lifetime. 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So we're looking forward to that. Coop's on the other side of the glass producing this morning. That's all I've got to bring to you for the moment. But we'll take a break. And when we come back, we will get into it about that big catfish that was caught on the Ohio River this week. Or actually, it'll be last week now, from Tyler Harmon of Ravenswood. That's next.
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0: Welcome back to West Virginia Outdoors. Of course he does. I didn't even know that was a question. Oh, I just checked. I was wrong on the squirrel season dates. Today and tomorrow are the youth hunting season for squirrel. So hopefully you've got a youngster in the woods with you today or will tomorrow to open up the season for them. And then it opens up for everybody else next weekend. But we'll talk about that with Keith Krantz of the DNR coming up in just a moment. But first, though, the story of Tyler Harmon from Ravenswood, who decided a little over a week ago, Friday a week ago, that he was going to, he just needed to be on the water with his son. Here's how it all unfolded.
1: Yeah, well, it was just a lazy Friday at the house, and I asked my 4-year-old boy, Walker, if he wanted to take the boat out for a little bit. And on the way to the ramp, I called my dad to see if he wanted to come meet us and do a little bit of fishing for the evening. And after that, I was just heading to the spot, and about 20 minutes into the first spot we were sitting at is whenever it hit.
0: Tell me about that moment. Were you all set up with just an array out there and were just drifting, or were you anchored up, or tell me about it?
1: No, we were anchored up in a spot that I've fished at before and have had luck there. And originally the plan was to get on some smaller catfish for my son to reel in, but that turned out to be a different story.
0: I'd say so. When he hit, I mean, when did you know that you really had something big on there?
1: So at first, whenever it hit, my dad thought we were snagged on the bottom. So I went to reposition the rod, and that's whenever I noticed the line was going upstream. And after that, the fight was on.
0: How hard did he fight, and how long did it take to get him in?
1: It took about 20 minutes to get him in, and it put up a pretty good fight.
0: Now, what pool were you in?
1: Ravenswood pool.
0: Okay, so were you just upstream from the dam there at Ravenswood then?
1: Yeah, we're upstream from Ravenswood City Front Park.
0: Okay, all right. And you said that you have fished there before. Do you fish for catfish a lot? Or you? I guess you've got rigs that are built for these kind of fish if you got him in.
1: Yeah, we do a good bit of catfishing. I've been on and off for about 10 years now of actually just going out and trying to target catfish. So it was just one of those evenings. It just kind of felt right, and we needed to be on the boat. So it was one to remember.
0: What did the little fella say when that thing came up over the gunwale? I bet he had his eyes in his popping out of his head.
1: Whenever it surfaced the first time, he started flipping out and crying because to him it looked like a shark.
0: Hey man, when you're four, yeah, that thing might eat you.
1: Oh yeah, he only weighs 40 pounds, so the fish about doubles him.
0: Once you got it on board, did he want any part of it, or was he at the other end of the boat just waiting for it to be over?
1: Oh, once we got it on board, that's whenever, and got him calmed down, then he started yelling, "Daddy, that's a big fish." I was like, "Yeah, buddy, it is."
0: Oh, now how special was that? Just on a whim, it was you and your son and your dad, three generations just hanging out and having this happen.
1: Yeah, you couldn't make a better picture. It was a great evening, and surprised all of us, really.
0: It was 72.75 pounds and 48.15 inches, right?
1: Yeah.
0: Were those both records? I didn't look it up before I called you.
1: No, so it only broke the weight record.
0: The weight record, okay.
1: I missed the length record by, I want to say, 3 inches.
0: Okay. Have you ever caught any blue catfish in that class before that you thought they'd be close?
1: So my biggest before this was right at 43 pounds. And I had a goal this summer to, I wanted to break the 50-pound mark this summer and pretty much shattered that goal.
0: Yeah, I was going to say, you did that and then some.
1: Yeah, it's still mind-blowing how it went down.
0: When did you realize that it was a state record? I mean, did you have a scale that you put it on and it was at least close, or it broke the record in your boat? Or, I mean, what was the process then of deciding, okay, we've got a record here we can take care of?
1: So once we got it in the net and me and my dad lifted it up over the side of the boat and really got a good look at it, I had a feeling in my mind that it was going to be close to the state record. So that's when we headed back to the boat ramp with it, and I had a couple buddies that brought down scales big enough to hook it up to. And whenever we saw the numbers on there, we knew we had to keep it overnight and contact a biologist.
0: Oh, wow. So you were going to have to keep it overnight. How did you preserve it that way?
1: So when we got back to the boat ramp, my dad went back to his house, and we have a big livestock tub at the house. So he brought it back in, and we got it on an aerator at the ramp. And once we knew we were going to keep it overnight, I have a buddy, Seth Rhodes. He owns D&D Tackle. And we were able to get it to his shop, where he had a bigger tank and a better aerator set up. That way we could keep it overnight and be able to contact a biologist the next morning.
0: And from what I understand and looking at the paperwork, you guys went down to Point Pleasant and down at Apple Grove and waited down there?
1: No, it was Wade at his tackle shop over in Letart, West Virginia.
0: Oh, okay.
1: Right down south from Ravenswood.
0: All right. So you all were able, though, to keep him alive and get it back in the water and release it then?
1: Yeah, it was when we weighed it, it was healthy and kicking and thrashing about like it had just been caught. And once we got a couple quick pictures, we took it down to the river and released it.
0: Well, that's fantastic, man. I've interviewed, I think, everybody that's caught or broken that blue catfish record, and the way those things grow, it seems like none of those records stand for very long.
1: Yeah, I would say there's definitely some out there that will shatter this record.
0: I don't doubt that, but for the moment, it's yours, man. Congratulations.
1: Yeah, thank you.
0: I appreciate you sharing the story with us.
1: Yeah, no problem.
0: There is Tyler Harmon telling the story about the big catfish that he caught on the Ohio River. We got to take a break. When we come back, we'll talk squirrel hunting with Keith Krantz right after this.
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0: Welcome back to West Virginia Outdoors. Chris Lawrence with you. By the way, if you want to see a picture of that big catfish that Tyler Harmon was talking about in his interview with us, we've got it posted at the Outdoors page of WVMetroNews.com. Shifting gear from hunting catfish to hunting squirrels, Keith Krantz with DNR joins us on the horn this morning. Keith, how are you, man?
1: I'm blessed, Chris. How about yourself?
0: I'm the same way, brother. Appreciate you Appreciate you getting up early and coming in and talking to us. We don't talk enough about squirrel hunting, and we sure don't do enough squirrel hunting anymore, it seems.
1: Oh, that's absolutely correct. Everybody has switched to bow hunting. And I was reading some of our old research on squirrels the other day, and squirrels used to be the number one hunting animal in the state of West Virginia.
0: Well, the opening day used to be the biggest day of the year.
1: It really was.
0: For squirrels, really, of all things. No, well, there weren't any deer back in those days, of course, so that was about the only game there was.
1: That's correct. That's correct. And they killed a lot of them.
0: Well, you know what? When you're eating what you kill, you got to survive. So that's what a lot of people were doing back in the day. Yep. I don't know that as many people are doing that today as they once did.
1: We have a couple older surveys from the 90s and the early 2000s, and it showed that just in that time period from 1991 to 2001, we'd lost over a third of our squirrel hunters, and it's got to be a lot more than that today.
0: Yeah, I think you're right. Now, I don't mean this discussion to be a knock on bow hunting. Good Lord, I love doing that too, and I know everybody listening does, but that it probably has hurt the participation for sure. However, that was one of the reasons that factored into the decision to move the opening day back a month into the month of September, because I know for many years it was around the second weekend in October that it opened up, wasn't it?
1: Yeah, biologically, there's more squirrels available for harvest by October 15th. And that's when, if we were truly worried about trying to kill as many squirrels as we possibly could do it, that's when we would have that season. But the reality is if you don't have squirrel hunters, it doesn't really matter, and that's what we've got. Very few.
0: How is it that there would be the most squirrels available in October as opposed to here in the early part of September?
1: Well, by the October 15th, that's when almost all, if not all, of that second litter of squirrels has completely left the nest and is available for harvest.
0: Interesting thing you point out there, that some years, depending on the mast, squirrels will actually have two sets of offspring.
1: Correct. And the first, I think that one of the misconceptions is that the first litter, the one that is, they breed in December to January, and then it comes off in March, that litter is not as reliable as the summer born litter. So if you were trying to just maximize squirrel harvest, you would wait until October 15th. And we never disagreed with that. Those are just facts. But the reality is with the increase in bow hunting and the change in hunters, this wasn't a concern about the squirrel resource as much as it was we weren't gaining new hunters. We were losing them. Mm-hmm. They weren't hunting, So if you've got kids that, back in the day, you and I, we didn't have all of this electronic gadgetry and all of these baseball games and things to do. We had hunting and fishing. That was it.
0: That was it. Well, my dad would remind me that there was a third option. There was work.
1: Well, there is work. Yeah, exactly. But, I look back on it, and I can remember teeth chattering, freezing to death in a sleet storm, going out with your dad. And today, if you told the kids, hey, let's go out and go hunting, and it's like that, they're going to go, heck no. I'm too busy on my phone.
0: I'm sure everybody's screaming boomer at the phone, at the radio right now. But, yeah, I'm with you. I can recall being in kindergarten and knowing that we were going squirrel hunting on Saturday. And this was before I was even allowed to carry a gun.
1: Sure.
0: I was just tagging along with Dad. I can remember Fridays when I would just all day at school couldn't wait till Saturday to get up and go hunting with my dad.
1: That's it. Me too.
0: And it was
1: me too.
0: I look back on that now. I'm like, wow, how much things have changed. You're exactly right about that.
1: And you know, the thing is about squirrel hunting or rabbit hunting or any of those kinds of things, you were doing something as a youngster. You were doing something. You were walking. Mm-hmm. You were looking. You were doing something. As opposed to a bow hunter, you know, you can take your same kid out bow hunting and sit in a blind, and that kid's bored to death. They're on their phones, you know, until dad goes, hey, look, here comes a deer.
0: Yeah.
1: You know, and it's totally different experience for that young person in experiencing the woods. Totally different.
0: Very, very observant point there. And that is the other thing that I'm afraid we are losing. We often talk about the fact that not as many young people are taking up hunting. But the ones that are probably not as steeped in woodsmanship as the previous generations just because of that. Because squirrel hunting requires you to have a little woodsmanship skills. It teaches you things not only about squirrels, but about the woods in general and wildlife in general. So many things you can learn on a squirrel hunting trip.
1: Oh, without a doubt. I mean, you quickly learn that if you don't know what tree bore mass that year, because squirrels are very, you know, food dependent, you can sit by a maple tree all day long and you're not going to see any squirrels, you know. And unfortunately, you know, if you don't have those woodsmanship experiences, when you go to try to go to the deer woods, you know, well, you're left to go, well, where are all the deer? Well, you know, if you don't realize the natural food that's available that year happened to be white oak, and you don't know what a white oak patch looks like, well, you know, your impression of the deer population in your local area is going to be grossly different than somebody that knows.
0: Yeah, exactly. And you know, that identification of trees, I think they call it, was that dendrology?
1: Dendrology,
0: That is very important, particularly at this time of year, because even if the oaks hit, if the hickory hit, that's where they're going to be. They will bypass the oak to the hickories. It's amazing how that's their number one source.
1: Oh, yeah. There's the hickory, especially the shag bark. You know, the mockernut, the sweeter of the hickory trees, they're in them right now if that resource is available.
0: Yeah. And then, like you said, if you're hunting squirrels in a maple tree, it's a lean year for the squirrels.
1: No, that's exactly right. You know, and the same thing, I can remember a year where the only tree that bore anything in this woodlot was a red oak. And usually red oaks are not, you know, that's not a preferred acorn for a squirrel.
0: Uh-huh.
1: White oak is. You know, but there were 9 squirrels in that one red oak tree. That's how desperate they were for food. And, you know, that just goes to show you how important knowing what food resources are available, you know, in the area that you hunt is.
0: So riddle me this, which in your humble opinion is the better way to go? Because I always hunt them with a shotgun, but I know many people hunt them with a 22 rifle. What say you? What is your thought on those two things?
1: Well, growing up, I always hunted with a shotgun. It ensured that I came home with more squirrels. And then as I got more, I don't know, more not needing to kill as many squirrels, I switched over to a 22. And then eventually I bought a 17 Mach 2, and that's just squirrel hunting caliber. Man, I just love that thing.
0: Yeah. And to kill one, because as my dad would tell me, you got to catch one a setting to kill it with a rifle.
1: And, oh, you do.
0: And that requires a lot more patience and skill and determination if you're going to catch one a setting.
1: Yeah, it does. And you don't kill as many. But, you know, that's okay. That's just okay. And it's the same way with the young, early season. It's hard to kill a limit of squirrels in the early season because of all the leaves.
0: Now, you say that, but when I was growing up in Virginia, their season always opened on September 15th. It was around that second week of September. So I got used to that growing up. That really, and you're right, you couldn't see them nearly as well, but I had pretty much exhausted my desire to kill squirrels by the time the middle of October rolled around.
1: Oh, that's exactly right.
0: Yeah.
1: You know, that's exactly right. But, you know, in West Virginia, even if you were a true, you know, hardcore squirrel hunter, most of the squirrel hunting is done in the first week of the season.
0: Yeah.
1: Well, just go when you want to go squirrel hunting. There's going to be an abundance of them because there's the reality, the hardcore reality is there aren't enough people out there hunting squirrels to make any difference whatsoever.
0: Well, you've got plenty of time because it opens a week from today. And it doesn't.
1: Today's youth season.
0: Today's the youth season. It doesn't close until February 28th. You got a lot of time.
1: Oh, that's exactly right. That's exactly right.
0: The mast last year, if I'm not mistaken, was really good. So that would that would indicate that the squirrels did very well, and there will be plenty of them out there.
1: There should be.
0: Yeah,
1: there should be. That, you know, you're absolutely right. When you have an abundant mast season in the fall, you have greater survival of that crop of squirrels. You know, the females are in much better condition. The Ulick paper from 1955 shows that the breeding season is actually up a week or two, you know, so that those little ones are born even earlier so that they're, you know, they're perhaps even sexually mature come July, so then they're being bred. You know, so it's just a cascade effect of a good mast year. So we should have an abundant squirrel population this year.
0: It's unclear yet what the mast conditions are, at least the, well, it's not unclear if you're in the woods a lot, but you all haven't put out the mast survey for the whole state yet.
1: So. No, but the general consensus is white oak is okay, and everything else is just about spotty, you know, and not that abundant. I mean, we did see some walnut because I run a number of those things along with my foresters, and you know, we saw some walnut trees that had some fruit on them, but really not, you know, there just wasn't a whole lot of hickory. It was just okay, you know, just a little bit.
0: I remember a few years back, maybe more than a few, but we had one of those years where you had just every mast crop hit in abundance. It was huge.
1: Mm-hmm.
0: The next year, we had squirrels, more squirrels than you could count. I mean, they were everywhere, and we had a total mast failure. And I remember that year. That was the year that people were hitting them on the interstates. Like, they were piled up at these interstate crossings where... And I don't know that I have seen that, but maybe once or twice in my entire life that we had something that extreme from one year to the other.
1: I've seen that twice, and I wish I had, you know, taken the time to set up a quick research project on that, because it was just amazing.
0: It was.
1: You know, they were moving. They were scads of them just moving and getting wiped out on the interstate.
0: Yeah, I remember that year, my wife and I driving to Morgantown. You couldn't miss them. They were just like, you were driving and like, boom, boom, there went one. And they would be piled up, dead ones piled up at the, especially at the exits and stuff. For some reason, that's where they seemed to be running. But yeah, they were just everywhere. I bet we hit 20 of them between here and Morgantown going up that fall.
1: Yeah, I know down, I had to go work on a project, and I had to drive through Charleston going south. And in a mile section of road, there had to be like 100 dead squirrels.
0: Yeah.
1: It was everywhere.
0: Yeah.
1: It was just unreal.
0: Yeah. The buzzards ate well that year.
1: Yeah, I'd say they did.
0: For sure. But that is not unprecedented. I read... One of the magazines that DNR used to put out many, many, many years ago, one of their, I guess it was the precursor to the West Virginia Wildlife Magazine now, but I was reading one of those from, I think it was the 60s, and it talked about an entry in the journal of somebody that was John Peter Sally or somebody that came to this country early on. And mm-hmm. they indicated as they were on the Ohio River, they saw a line of squirrels swimming yeah. the river from one end to the other. So yeah. same kind of thing. They must have been looking for something to eat.
1: Well, Cliff Brown was one of our retired biologists, or is one of our retired biologists, good biologist. And he was telling me that on that particular time period that you're talking about, the latest one, he was out fishing on Stonewall Jackson Lake, and he said he saw these little things, like, you know, going back and forth across the lake, and he didn't know what it was, and they motored over, and it was squirrels.
0: Yeah.
1: And they were swimming from one side of the lake. Some were going one way, and another ones are coming the other, but you know, you don't normally see squirrels swimming, you know, let alone multiples
0: yeah.
1: going back and forth. And it was a matter of they were just desperate to find food.
0: Yeah, you're exactly right. Well, we're almost out of time for our conversation. I did want to point out, though, that we do have the fox squirrels versus the gray squirrels in West Virginia. Do they ever have a year when one has a better year than the other, or do they generally coincide in their numbers about the same?
1: I think they coincide. It's just the habitat's different. You know, mm-hmm. the fox squirrels are usually bottom land, or at least more open land type squirrels. They're bigger. They're much more comfortable on the ground. They've got to see. They have to see. So they're looking for places that are more open, as opposed to the gray squirrels, which are very adept at running through the trees. So they're just, they're found typically, sometimes they overlap, but lots of times they're, you know, the down low, you see the fox squirrels are more open, bottomland kind of country, and then the gray squirrels are more, you know, contiguous forest.
0: And it's always been interesting to me is how that when they know you're there, because they have great eyesight, mm-hmm. they will flatten out on the side of that tree, and they will keep that tree between you and them as they peek around.
1: That's absolutely.
0: The peeking's hysterical to watch them
1: yeah.
0: do that.
1: Yeah, and I never realized until I went over and hunted with Charles Teets in the Eastern Panhandle that those things could see you at more than 100 yards.
0: Oh, yeah.
1: Because they were responding to me, just dumbing around. I'm like, that thing saw me, you know? And I'm like, I couldn't believe it. But, that, you know, that's been many years ago. But they have very good eyesight.
0: I can remember Dad, back to memories of my dad. We'd be sitting on a log, and he would know one was there. And he would tell me, he'd say, walk real slow to the other side of that big oak or hickory or whatever it was.
1: Sure.
0: And as I did, that squirrel was watching me, and it was watching me all the way around, and it was moving around. And what it didn't realize was, as it was keeping itself safe from me, it exposed itself to Dad. And that was its last act.
1: Yeah, yeah. Well, I've done that for my daughters.
0: Yeah,
1: you know,
0: yeah.
1: Have them with the gun on one side of the tree and say, well, just be ready to shoot. It's right up in there someplace. And just ease around that tree, and then you'd hear that .22 go off, and they killed that squirrel.
0: I think I'm still as excited when I hear rustling in the leaves and trying to slip through a dry forest to get to one. That's as big a thrill now as it was when I was 10 years old.
1: So, oh, it's so exciting.
0: I hope I never lose that thrill.
1: Yeah, it's unfortunate that today's kids, if they're growing up doing nothing but deer hunting, they're not being exposed to that. They're not grasping that's a very exhilarating thing, you know?
0: Yeah.
1: And it's like if you blow it with that one, we'll just keep easing through the woods. There'll be another one.
0: Yeah, it's not like you let a 12-point buck go. I mean,
1: exactly.
0: There'll be another fox squirrel right around the next tree.
1: So that's right.
0: Plenty of margin for error when you're squirrel
1: hunting. It's a lot of margin for practice,
0: yeah,
1: you know, because my contention is if you can still hunt for squirrels, you will be a very successful still hunter for deer.
0: Yeah, or for anything. You're exactly right. Keith, it's always good to talk to you, buddy. I know in recent years you've not been able to join us because you always had your daughters out on these days.
1: I did.
0: They've aged out, I guess.
1: Oh, my gosh. They left me. They abandoned the nest and fledged and left, and now I'm here all by myself. So, yeah, it's sad.
0: It happens, brother. It's part of the way it rolls.
1: Yeah.
0: Hey, appreciate you being on this morning, man. Have a great weekend.
1: Of course, Chris. All right, too, buddy. Bye-bye. Right.
0: Keith Krantz there with the West Virginia DNR talking squirrel hunting. You got to get Essie squirrel hunting as I look at Coop in the other room. You need to take her, or at least get somebody in the family that hunts to take her. She needs that experience. Got to take a break when we come back. Here's something else you need to take her to do. Hear the elk bugle. We'll talk about how you can do that right after this. Hey, this is Chris Lawrence. 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In West Virginia, wildlife is for everyone, and the West Virginia DNR works to keep it that way. Every year, West Virginia's Division of Natural Resources manages thousands of acres of public land and water, ensuring the future of our great natural resources in the Mountain State. Our state is a haven for all species of wildlife, game and non-game, and draws thousands each year to enjoy our rich outdoor heritage. When you buy a hunting or fishing license or take a stroll in our forest to view wildlife, you're enjoying what the DNR has made possible. The West Virginia DNR, working to ensure wildlife is for everyone.
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0: show.
1: Welcome back to West Virginia Outdoors. Chris Lawrence with you on a Saturday morning. How cool was that conversation with Keith about squirrel hunting? That's awesome. We're in the Greer Lime Company studio this morning. West Virginia source for high-quality quick lime, hydrated lime, and chemical-grade limestone. I want to welcome to the show this morning Paul Redford, who's with the Chief Logan State Park Lodge down in Logan County. How are you there, Paul?
2: Good morning, Chris. I'm doing great. How are you?
1: I am fantastic. It's that time of year that you folks at Chief Logan welcome people in to take them on an elk tour. Tell us a little bit about how that works.
2: Well, sure thing. So the elk in West Virginia are being repopulated. And after about a 100-year absence, they're coming back. And this is an opportunity for anyone to go out there and actually see the elk in their natural habitat. So Chief Logan State Park and Chief Logan State Park Lodge is offering that opportunity to go out and see the elk with an elk tour.
1: It should be noted, too, that these are not, well, I guess they could be, but for all intents and purposes, these are not actually in Chief Logan State Park. That's just where you stay and where you start and finish, right?
2: That's correct. They're at the Tomlin Wildlife Management Area, which is in Logan County. It's about a 10-minute drive from Chief Logan State Park. And so Chief Logan is a great venue to actually meet and start the tour. We're offering this year tours starting on the 13th of September. There are tours that are going every Saturday and Sunday in September, and there are tours in October as well. They finish up on October 22nd. And we are offering both AM tours and afternoon tours. The morning tours start at 5:30 a.m., and the afternoon tours start at 4 o'clock p.m., and what you do is you meet at the lodge, and you get into a shuttle van, and one of our interpretive guides from Chief Logan State Park will take the guests out to the wildlife management area, deep inside the wildlife management area, for an opportunity to go see some elk.
1: I know that these things sell out quickly, so reservations are a must, correct?
2: That's correct. Yeah, there are two ways that you can do that. You could either call the lodge at Chief Logan. The number I can give you is 304-866-6100, or you could do it online as well at wvstateparks.com. You select Chief Logan State Park, click the Elk Tours button, and you can reserve your ticket online. And they do go pretty fast, Chris, so it's something that if you're interested in doing it, get on the website or call the lodge and get your seat now. Tickets are $35, and it includes the shuttle over to the wildlife management area as well as the interpretive guide. And you'll get to see some things that normally most folks don't get to see. So one of the other things that we also like to tell all of our guests as well is that there is a little bit of walking involved in this. So the shuttle can only go so far, and so there is some walking, and it could be up to 2 to 3 miles or so. But the terrain can be just a little bit unsteady, but it's really a great opportunity to go out there and potentially see or hear some of the elk that are actually living and thriving in our state.
1: Yeah. I know that they recently dedicated the new elk viewing tower. I think this is going to be the first year for the fall that it's going to be there. Or was it there last fall? I can't remember.
2: I think they opened it last fall,
1: okay,
2: but everyone gets to, I mean, there will be an opportunity to stop there and to take a look at the viewing tower, to get up there and actually take a look at the expanse of the wildlife management area. And you could just see how perfectly suited that is for the elk. And that's sort of a testament as to why they're thriving in our state.
1: Yeah. Yeah. Is that the only place you go, or do they go to other parts of the WMA to have a better look around?
2: That is the one of the only locations that they go. There is an area up there that they will drive to, and it can only go so far, and then there is some walking involved, like I said earlier. But no, that is basically the route that everyone takes. And there is a we can't guarantee it, but there is a pretty good chance that that if you go, you'll see some elk. If in the off chance you don't, you'll still learn a whole bunch. And one of the other things that I think I should mention too is that Chief Logan State Park Lodge is also offering a special rate. So, if the early morning tour is too early for you, you could come the night before. You could have dinner at our Whispering Ridge restaurant right there at the lodge, hang out, then meet early in the lodge lobby and go. And then also on the other side, too, if you take the afternoon tour and want to have dinner afterwards and then hang out at the lodge and spend the night, that is also an option as well. And Chief Logan State Park Lodge does offer a free trailblazing breakfast in the morning. So that's part of the deal as well.
1: All right. Sounds like a good time and a great weekend from anywhere in West Virginia or parts unknown. Come on in and check out the West Virginia elk. Paul Redford with the State Parks is with us. Paul, appreciate your time this morning and good luck with this.
2: All right. Thank you so much, sir. Appreciate it.
1: There he is, Paul Redford. Got to take our final break, and we'll be back to wrap up the show right after this.
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2: Dramatic rescues 10 days after the Nepal floods. A man and a woman today were pulled out alive from a hydropower tunnel in a house. That's from Nepal's prime minister's office. More than 1,300 people are dead. Nearly 5,000 others are missing, says Nepal's disaster agency. Newly arrived in Moscow for talks to try to end the Russia-Ukraine war, U.S. diplomat Steve Witkoff and President Trump's son-in-law, Jared Kushner. ABC's Patrick Rievel.
3: There's little expectation that this time will be more successful. Russia has intensified bombing Kyiv since the director of the CIA made a rare trip to Moscow last week, also urging Putin to negotiate. All signs suggest for now that Putin still believes he can win the war by further escalating it.
2: After the mistrial declared in the Massachusetts trial of Lindsay Clancy, the mother who admitted to killing her three children, Dr. Yalda Safai, a psychiatrist, was asked about getting help for postpartum trouble.
4: People who are in big cities such as New York City or Los Angeles have direct access to more care, whereas there's places that are maternal deserts, so to speak. There isn't a single psychiatrist or single treatment center in their vicinity that can help them, that they can reach out to.
2: Sentenced to 60 days in jail, former Kentucky Governor Matt Bevin for repeatedly failing to provide financial records in a child support case. The attorney representing that now adult person adopted years ago called on the court to put the former Republican Kentucky governor behind bars. Bevin's lawyer argued for home confinement. Judge Angela Johnson.
5: You have done nothing to show the court that you are willing to act in good faith. And I cannot reward that.
2: But the judge says after 30 days, if there's cooperation, Bevin could get out. An immigration officer charged with lying to federal investigators about shooting a Venezuelan man has posted bail. You're listening to ABC News.
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2: He was surprised, says the lawyer for former Philadelphia labor leader John Daugherty, released from prison after President Trump granted a commutation. Attorney George Paquetto defending the action.
7: They require proof and evidence and context and explanation to the nth degree.
2: He says the commutation was so Daugherty could care for his sick wife. He was serving 6 years for bribing a Philadelphia city council member and stealing nearly $600,000 from the electrical workers union. Some relief for parts of the country still suffering with blistering heat and violent weather. ABC News forecaster Lee Goldberg.
8: Onto the temperatures, driving this heat and the storms. You see triple-digit feel-like readings from the plains into the Carolinas. Thankfully, more comfortable air, places like Chicago, all the way into New York City in the 70s Sunday and Monday. It's not bad in D.C. and Raleigh as well.
2: Two Pacific hurricanes, Carina and Lowell, are kicking up surf in Hawaii. Carina is expected to weaken and stay away. Lowell could grow into a Category 5 with winds over 157 miles an hour and maybe take a sharp turn, staying west of the islands, but still sending wind, high waves, and rain. Her hometown, Knoxville, Tennessee, remembered Dolly Parton and her music yesterday, not with a somber memorial, but a festive parade. One of the organizers, C.J. McCullough.
9: She's beautiful. She's wonderful. She was the moment. We miss her.
2: The parade included music, dancing, and puppets in Parton's likeness. Chuck Sievertson, ABC News.
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1: Good morning and welcome to Good Old Boys on Sports, right here on the Watchdog Radio Network. Good Old Boys on Sports with Bear and Bob. He's Brian Beresford. He is out in Pickerington, Ohio. I'm Bob Slatter, and I'm sitting right dab in the middle of Wheeling, West Virginia, where it is 70 degrees. Good morning, Bear.
2: Good morning, Bob.
1: Last time I talked to you, you and the boys were going to head out to a big rivalry game last night in Pickerington. How did that work out?
2: Yeah, it was a packed house, like I figured. We got there early, got a good parking spot, and but man, North, which is the boys' schools, they put it on Central, 27-0 last night. So bragging rights on this for the Pickerington North over Central right now.
1: Were you able to dodge the raindrops? Any storms out your way, Bear?
2: Yeah, not during the games, I mean, but middle of the night last night, Bob. I think it was roughly about 4 a.m. We had some nasty thunderstorms coming through that lighting up the sky, rumbling the house. It sounded like a couple little hail drops hitting the friggin' roof and things. But as I looked outside this morning when I actually got out here and took a look around, it

0: And the Wheeling Central fans probably get really, really irritated with me every time I bring this up. I don't like to have to get there early to get a parking place. I don't want to have to get there early to get a good seat. I don't want to be jammed up with people if I don't want to be. And that was the beauty of Wheeling Island Stadium. Bear, you could get there right at kickoff time. Parking wasn't going to be an issue. They're parking everywhere. You were going to walk right in, and if this side of the stadium was filled, well, you could go over there or stand by the sidelines or whatever and really see the game. I think it held, 10,000 people over there? I'm just to the age now where if it's not easy to just pull up and walk in, get a ticket, maybe grab a hot dog, something to drink, I'm just too old to do that anymore. I mean, am I pathetic?
1: I mean, let's say you're selfish. Maybe that would be the word for it, Bob.
0: I've been hearing that my whole life.
1: You want that probably like where they're playing now over at is it Bishop Schmidt Field? Is that right? Is that what the name of it?
0: Right there at Wheeling University campus, right?
1: Yeah. Yeah. You think the kids they would want that a little bit smaller? I mean, more the people more right on the field a little bit, maybe with packed houses and. In more of that atmosphere than maybe you would get over it. I mean, that stadium is so big at Wheeling Island that you can get a lot of people in there and it can feel empty sometimes. So maybe I see it both ways, Bob. I'm with you, though. I like to be able to get there, park, get in, find a decent seat and not have to stress. I hate doing what I had to do yesterday, getting there 2 hours early, getting in line to get into the stadium a half hour early, go to get your seat to make sure I get one where I have a little bit of leg room. And then sit there and you look up at the scoreboard and there's an hour till kickoff once you're all settled in and ready to go. And you're like, now what do I do for an hour? But, I would prefer your way, but, I mean, that's me being selfish too. But overall, I think for the experience and the players and the whole high school atmosphere, they want it in there tight. I mean, packed in with a good crowd. They probably enjoy that a lot more, I would say.
0: I think you're exactly right. I am just selfish. We're in our fifth year, and we thank the Fitzsimmons family very much. It all started with Rocky and Kayleen. We want to thank them, the entire Fitzsimmons family, for giving Bear and I a chance 5 years ago when we had the idea, and here we are today, good old boys on sports, still doing it. Bear and I tell you every Saturday. Well, we tell you on Wednesday now, too. We tell you on Friday, too. The Watchdog Radio Network, it all comes down to the best lawyer in town, the best law firm in town, the Fitzsimmons Law Firm. It's all because of them, folks. You want to hear WVU later? Well, it's important to them. Local talk, it's important to them. Local sports shows like Bear and I, Doc won't be on today, but it's all because of them. It's all because of their hard work, and it's all because of their success. The best attorney in town, the best law firm in town, you know where they're at. They're in Warwood, the Fitzsimmons Law Firm, and we want to thank them again very, very much. Frio Stack Auction Service text line, Bear has it up. Bear is running the text line, and they've been with us since day one also, and we appreciate that. 304-214-1600. Again, Bear is watching for the text, and I'll watch for your phone call. Our sponsors, Gumby's and Jill's Gentlemen's Club, they kick off football Friday with good old boys on sports at noon here in the studio. We want to thank them, Gumby's and Jill's Gentlemen's Club, very, very much. Bear, we carried three games last night on the Watchdog Radio Network, and all three teams were undefeated. We are down to one team being undefeated. Again, I was really tired last night, and I was trying to keep up with all of the action. Where do you want to start? You want to start Wheeling Central and Fort Fry? That was probably the best game of the night.
1: Let's go the other way. Let's start John Marshall right off the bat. Get it over with, and we'll get more into the Wheeling teams, maybe.
0: They did not have any trouble at all. We talked about this. Coach Caesar did not run up the score. 42-7, John Marshall over Weir. Absolutely no surprise there, Bear.
1: There was before the game Coach Caesar's son, he was out. He's in concussion protocol. No one really knew that coming into the week. The Pioneer

0: tournament found out about it with
1: Bob Treveri in there. And so the Cook boy came in as the backup quarterback, and he looked really, really good, I guess. And they ran the ball down their throat some. He threw some nice passes there. They got up, I believe it was 35-0 there, and then they got to 42-0. We were scored at the end to make it 42-7. But, yeah, they going in, they lost their one of their stars on offense in the Caesar boy at quarterback. And it sounds like the backup quarterback, Cook, came in and had a really nice game, and they didn't miss a beat. And it looks like by their schedule, they if he can't play next week, I think they're pretty comfortable maybe now with Cook, and they got Blair on the horizon, so I think they're pretty comfortable that they might get out to a 3-0 start here, Bob.
2: All right, Monarchs, 2-0 after the win last night. Again, John Marshall, 42, Weir, 7. We knew this was going to be a good game, and 2 years ago, I was there, believe it or not. Shane Stack and I went to the game against Fort Fry, and Wheeling Central led that game at halftime. Well, last year, Fort Fry put it on them pretty good, shut them out. And the year before the game that I told you I was there, same result. Fort Fry shut him out. So, thought the game was going to be pretty close. Wheeling Central was winning at halftime. I was trying to stay awake. I was trying to listen to both games. I don't know how much of this you caught, Bear, but a very exciting game. Fort Fry wins it 29-27 over Wheeling Central. Back and forth game.
1: Yeah, I was back and forth between those two games a good bit. Because we got to our stadium so early, Cannon had his headphones with him. So once the game got started, I thought about him, like, Cannon, give me your headphones, so that I was able to actually listen to back and forth to the three games on the watchdog there as I was watching my game. And yeah, I listened to a good bit. And like you said, Central got out. Had the lead, I think 7-0, and then 14-7, and then they took the lead to halftime. And man, at the end of the game, it looked like they couldn't move the ball in the second half, and when they had to move it, they were able to move it. Went down the field, had the 2-point conversion. I think it got intercepted, I believe, in the end zone on the 2-point conversion. So there's about 2 minutes and maybe 3 minutes, right around 3 minutes left in the game. They went for the onside kick, got a really good bounce, recovered the onside kick, down by two. And, Bob, at that point, I was hoping for maybe a first down or two. I wanted to see that kicker come out, and because he's probably the best kicker in the Valley, to come out and have a chance to maybe hit one from 40 to 45 yards to win the game, put some real excitement on there. But, unfortunately, I think they had a snap that went bad there to start the drive, and they lost like 13, 14 yards. That put themselves back at like second and 23. Third down, I think Cusick scrambled, picked back up maybe what they lost, got it to around third and 10. And, yeah, they just weren't able to get that first down. And then after that, Fort Fry got a first down on the first play, and that pretty much, they had two timeouts left, a little bit over a minute 30 on the clock. So it was pretty much a kneel down situation at that point. But I was really hoping, Bob, to come into that game and get that, once they recovered that onside kick, I was like, man, if we get this kid getting a field goal attempt, and I think even at halftime, when those guys were giving the halftime report, they would say, they'd really like to see him kick one here. Like during, not like here, just like during the game, they wanted to see him like maybe a field goal, and he would, that'd have been nice to see him have that chance at maybe a decent field goal. You know what I mean? One of them like maybe 40 to 45 yards, a little excitement. Is he going to make it? Is he not going to make it? I was really hoping for that finish, especially to hear Soup and Cools, what their broadcast would have been there if he would have been lined up and drilled a 45 yarder there to win the game.
2: Fort Fry 29, Wheeling Central 27. Well, we just hope that no serious injuries, and Wheeling Central will move on. Tough schedule. You knew they were going to lose a couple. A really tough game there against Fort Fry. Another game that you heard on the Watchdog Radio Network. Now, if you listened to the show yesterday, I told Bear that I had a feeling that this game was going to be close, and I thought Wheeling Park might even have a chance at Wheeling Island. It did stay close for a long time, and then Spring Mills, they ran away. They win 46-28. I don't know how much of this one you caught, Bear, but there was a 100-yard touchdown return in the game for Spring Mills. Now, anytime a pick six goes, that hurts. But it sounds like Wheeling Park was knocking on the door. I mean, that's, you got to look at that like a 14-point swing, right?
1: Yeah, pretty much. And that was first week Wheeling Park made mistakes down at Parkersburg South, and they were able to overcome them. Parkersburg South isn't the team that Spring Mills is, obviously. And it was the same thing there early in the game. I think the pick six where you went from you scoring to them scoring. I think they had a fumble there in the first half where Spring Mills was able to get the ball back, and they scored off of it. But, Bob, listening to this game from about a little bit into the second quarter, Park kind of dominated the game, it felt like. And then the third quarter, they came out and kind of looked like they really established control. And it's like, okay, Park is pretty much, as you're watching that game, you felt like, and listening to it, it felt like Park was the better team and was going to handle that second half. And then, man, there was a play here or there, and it broke open again. And Spring Mills had a couple long plays, long runs. There was a nice screen pass from Park for a 42-yard touchdown to get them back in it to like a 5-point game, I think. And then, man, Spring Mills hit two touchdowns in the fourth quarter on them. So the first and fourth were Spring Mills, the second and third were Park, but just too many mistakes for Park. And if you keep making mistakes like that, especially when you're playing the better games, like teams like Spring Mills is, and you're not going to get away with it. Unfortunately, that one came back to bite them. And like you said, that pick six is huge because I think it was 102 yards or something like that is what they officially called it. So you're down at the end zone, and it gets returned all the way back. And then in the second half, there was a lot of big plays. They were both teams up and down the field a couple of times there with a big play here or there. But unfortunately, they just couldn't. That fourth quarter, the wheels fell off just a little bit, maybe on the defensive end even, where they couldn't get the stops. And Spring Mills ended up with a comfortable 18-point victory when it was all said and done in a game that felt way, way closer than that through the first three quarters.
2: One more point on the Wheeling Central game before we move on to other scores, Bear. It's really easy to Monday morning quarterback. Even on Saturday morning, it's pretty easy. But a play that I think Coach Young would want back, his whole coaching staff, was that punt. There wasn't a lot of time left in the first half, and I guess this freshman or sophomore didn't play a lot. It sounded like he was on the sidelines, but it sounded like he's a terrific athlete, and he took the punt for a touchdown there. Again, it's real easy for me to look back in hindsight, but probably if Coach Young could do it again, probably kicks that ball out of bounds somewhere. Doesn't give him that opportunity.
1: Well, yeah, for sure. Looking back after a punt return like that, that would be what you'd do. But, yeah, I mean, I think I'd say Coach Young really trusts his guys in pretty much any situation. But, yeah, it sounded like, I forget the kid's name from Fort Fry, but listening to those guys talk, I think him and then the quarterback, I think they had two really good guys there in the backfield. And I think they might have both been on the punt return, too, where you pretty much would have had to kick it out of bounds. Is that they did that two returner system, it sounded like, where maybe there was two guys back there instead of just the one on the return. So you had to kick it out of bounds, or one of them was basically getting the ball, it sounded like, Bob.
2: John Marshall, they improved to 2-0. Wheeling Park, 1-1 on the season. The same for Wheeling Central. Cameron, they explode again. They go to 2-0. They whoop up on Valley pretty good, 48-6. We know Cameron's pretty good. What do we know about Valley, Bear?
1: Valley had a pretty big win in week one. I think they're getting better. They're starting to come back a little bit. But, yeah, I mean, like I said, that Cameron team is they've got some pretty good skill players. The line's not the biggest line in the state, but they're pretty athletic and they're pretty fundamental. Defense is really good for Cameron. Like I say, man, Talon Brown's got 2 years left, and he's an animal at inside linebacker and on the offensive end. I've seen him break a couple long runs yesterday. One of them got called back for a touchdown. And but yeah, Cameron's their schedule's really, really tough coming up too, Bob. I'll be interested to see how this goes. They may take a bump or two here with the schedule they have coming up, but when it comes to the playoffs, I think I will say the two teams right here in the single A in the Valley with Central and Cameron are going to be the most battle-tested teams in the state, probably ready to go. And wherever they're seated, whoever's on the other end better be ready to play, because I think those two teams have really scheduled up, and they're both really, really good. And if they're on, hopefully they're on the opposite sides where maybe they get a chance to meet in the championship.
2: Barnesville, they roll. They pitch a shutout, 33-0 over Bel Air. Bel Air has to be reeling. I mean, I thought they were going to be a somewhat pretty good team this year. Of course, they lose in week one to Monroe Central. A little surprising there. And then shut out against Barnesville. Barnesville, we knew we're going to be good. Got to give Lindsley credit. They go up and they play Big Red at Steubenville, 48-7. You got to feel like Reno called the dogs off pretty quick in this game too, Bear.
1: No, I don't think so, Bob.
2: But really?
1: The score was like 21 to the score. I thought the score was like 21-7 because I had Steubenville giving, what did they have on that thing? I said it was 32.5. No, that was Barnesville or Steubenville down. 38.5 Steubenville was giving, and I'm like, I looked at the halftime score thinking I'm in trouble. And then in the third quarter, Steubenville got out to it was like 42-7, and I still needed that one more backdoor. I needed that one more touchdown, and I didn't feel that I was going to get it. But they were able to get it, like you said, for that 48-7? Was that the final?
2: That's what I have here. One of the other surprises.
1: But that was close in the first half. I was a little bit surprised on that when I looked up at it the way that Steubenville had been, where I think 21-7, that might be, they may have got another touchdown before half, but for some reason I was thinking it was 21-7 at the half.
2: One of the surprises that jumped out at me, I don't know if Bear really thought this was a surprise. Oak Glen looked really, really good week one. But River, they win. I don't have a score here, Bear, but
1: 49-14.
2: Yeah, I mean Matt Watson, he sets these lines for amusement only on these high school games. He had it at 8.5, but it looks like River rolled pretty good.
1: Yeah, and that was one got me too, Bob, because I took the I thought River would probably win. I picked them straight up, but I took Oak Glen getting the 8.5, and it was competitive early, but River put the foot on the gas there in the second half and ran away with that one. So I took one of that was one of my losses that I took on the board there, Bob. I went with River. I went with Oak Glen covering and River really put it on. River's 3-0. Looks like maybe the Fighting Shane Stacks down there, or maybe they're back and have some momentum and something to say. They have them and Cameron play coming up here pretty soon, Bob. So. Big game there, and I believe it's out at Cameron this year because it was at River last year. I'll have to double-check that, though.
2: All right, 827, Good Old Boys on Sports with Bear and Bob. He's Brian Beresford. I am Bob Slatter. We'll take a break here in just a minute or two. Any other the high school games that you want to get in before we take a break, Bear?
1: Let's see. Just looking, we hit on all those shady sides.
2: They rolled,
1: Buckeye Local. Yeah, 61-6 in that. And we talk about all these other teams where we've talked about, man, what happened with Weir? They used to be kind of a power. What happened with Magnolia? Used to really, really be a power. But Buckeye Local, I mean, they're not just losing. They're getting hammered over there. And 61-6 to Shadyside, who, I mean, Shadyside, I think they're 3-0 again, but I don't think they've played the toughest competition yet. But that's a pretty bad beatdown. St. Clairsville, Bob, I think they got up in that game. I think it 7-0, maybe 14-7, 21, something they were up, but then they ended up losing 35-21 to Beaver Local. Bridgeport got their first win. Them and Southern. Bridgeport put 36 on the board, beat Southern 36-34. As we go down through here, anything? East Liverpool, who had looked really impressive last week. I think I heard, is it Mike Floriak was doing something with them, and I heard him talking about them beating Indian Creek and how they looked really, really good. Well, maybe Indian Creek just isn't very good because Salem beat East Liverpool 52-21. Speaking of Indian Creek, Union Local keeps it going after no letdown, Bob, after the rivalry win over St. Clairsville. They played Indian Creek 48-7. Union Local rolled over Indian Creek there. As we mentioned earlier, Magnolia with another loss. They lost to Work County 34-21. There was a score out there, but how about this one, Bob? Parkersburg South and University.
2: Did they play defense at all in that game?
1: 76-50. I mean, University won that game 76-50. That's crazy. I mean, There had to be defense and special teams touchdowns in that for sure. There's no way you get to 126 points in a high school football game without some crazy defense and special teams. Toronto with a 7-6 hard-fought win, and that pretty much – Weert Madonna back after a year off of football. They're back this year. They played Van, who also took last year off, and Weert Madonna with a 41-0 win over that. And then a big score in the state, it was Martinsburg playing – shoot, which team? Was it Bridgeport? Maybe Martinsburg-Bridgeport in a really, really tight competitive game there for a while. I think Martinsburg ended up winning 35-21. That game was – Bridgeport was up a couple of times, and Martinsburg made a 4th-and-23 conversion for a touchdown, maybe, I think it was. And then another time they made a really, really big play when they were down 7, but then they end up as it went, they flexed a little bit. It was Bridgeport. Yeah, Martinsburg versus Bridgeport, 35-21 is a final. So Bridgeport in Triple A is going to be pretty strong again, it looks like.
2: 8:30 on your Saturday morning. It is 70 degrees already here in downtown Wheeling. We're looking for a daytime high in the lower 80s. Chance of thunderstorms all through the day, some severe, but going to be really, really nice tomorrow. And then on Labor Day, also really, really nice day. So Sunday and Monday, nice. Today, not so much. Currently here in downtown Wheeling, 70 degrees. 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They are the official weather sponsor of the Watchdog Radio Network. We'll take a break. We'll talk college football. WVU, they kick things off. Well, right after Bear and I finish up at 9, we'll be heading to Morgantown. Bear, I'm in one of those group texts, and man, it just really brings out the worst in me. I just really try to agitate everybody. I try to piss people off. I don't know why. I just, they ought to bar me, really. They just ought to throw me out. And Doc kind of introduced me to this, and he probably regrets that. And there's a few Ohio State fans in there. So I said,
1: you don't want to be in a Texas Ohio State fan.
2: Oh, well, they probably already blocked me, but I didn't say anything. I just simply typed in yesterday evening. They had a little chat going on, you know, as they head to Columbus for the slaughter. And all I typed in was this: Ball State 22, Ohio State 21. No reply. Nobody said nothing. And when you're trying to stir it up, I mean, that's the worst. Then that drove me crazy because, you know, I'm trying to stir it up and they wouldn't even – I'm like the spoiled kid that wants a little attention, Bear.
1: Yeah, they flipped the script. They flipped it on you on that one. You couldn't even get a response on that because it was so ridiculous, I guess.
2: Jesus, please. You know I don't pray very often. Please, Jesus. 22-21 Ball State. All right, we come back. We're going to talk WVU and their chances today against Coastal Carolina. Good old boys on sports right here on the Watchdog Radio Network. Stay right where you're at. 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
6: My name is Michael David Myers. I'm a sports medicine orthopedic surgeon here at West Virginia University Reynolds Hospital. 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

0: Welcome back to Good Old Boys on Sports. 8:37 on your Saturday morning. It was rainy when I came in. Figuring to put up with the rain most of the day. Also, possible thunderstorms throughout the day. So take your rain gear with you if you're going to be out and about. And your umbrella, too. 70 degrees here in downtown Wheeling. 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And they are the official weather sponsor of the Watchdog Radio Network. Normally this time on Good Old Boys on Sports, we do a little NFL talk, and then we make our picks, our NFL picks. Bear makes four, I make four, but that's next week. So let's talk a little college football. When we get done at 9 o'clock, we'll head to Morgantown for the pregame show, and then at noon, it's WVU hosting Coastal Carolina. We talked about this game yesterday. Bear had the line yesterday at 21 points. A blowout? Is this going to be exciting? I mean, how do you really see it shaking out? I mean, you know Rich Rodriguez wants to kick their ass and jump on them early.
1: Yeah, he's going to want to come in and establish the offense off the bat. And like you said, he wants to. He didn't want it to be like last year when it was like a one-score game at the half versus their weak opening opponent. But I think they are going to come out. I think they've got better personnel this year with what they've brought in with some transfers and everything, and another year in the system. So I do think that they're going to come out and probably be all right in this one. And it's at 20.5 right now, Bob. So if you're better than the Mountaineers, that's good. It dropped a half a point.
0: Okay, so as always, going to be a good crowd. Hope we don't run into last year. And it happens, you know, every year in September, you always have a chance of one of those games, thunderstorms, and then you have the delay. I mean, the worst thing you want at a football game, maybe even worse than bitter cold, is lightning, because it just keeps delaying the game, delaying the game. A couple times, was it last year, Bear? They had to, I mean, really scatter for cover because the storms were severe.
1: I think that was 2 years ago, Bob. It was 2 years ago because it was the Penn State game, and then the week after Penn State, and yeah, there was a couple games there that got just delayed forever. And like I say, with the thunderstorms that came through here today, these games in late August, early September, that's always definitely a possibility. And I know Thursday night when week one kicked off, there was four or five games that were delayed for a while because of weather. So 100%, Bob, that's a good call on that. That's definitely a possibility to happen here in these early weeks.
0: All right, so again, we'll have all the action beginning with the pregame show. As soon as Bear and I finish up at 9 o'clock, we will head to Morgantown to join the pregame show. So I'm going to watch it. Like I said, I'll never root against the Mountaineers, but I probably would be sitting there with a smile on my face if they stumble a little bit, you know, just because I just despise the coach. So we'll move away from that. You know how I feel about that. Looking at your list that you put out yesterday on some of the games that you highlighted, and we talked about this game yesterday, another in-state school, Marshall. They go up to Happy Valley to take on Penn State. Penn State just, you know, you mentioned there was another, somewhat controversial news with another statue of Joe Paterno, and then you have the whole whiteout. No, not talking about the stands, talking about all that cocaine on campus. Been a rough month for Penn State. Any chance at all that Marshall goes up there and catches them napping a little bit? What do we know about Marshall, Bear?
1: Yeah, I don't think they're going to. I think if it would have been maybe the Franklin team, and it would have been, you know what I mean, more of the what was already there beforehand, you have a lot better chance of that. But I think with Campbell coming in as the new coach and him bringing 20-some players with him from Iowa State, I think that they're coming in. This is their first time in Penn State. They're in that big stadium. It's going to be a whiteout. There's going to be a rejuvenated probably crowd ready for this new era to get going. So I don't think they're going to take him late. Marshall's always been kind of a little bit of a thorn for people early in the seasons, especially. I'm trying to see what Marshall really has here, Bob, if I could find them. Here we go. Marshall 5-7 last year, six back on offense. Three back on defense. Tony Gibson, the defensive guy, was at West Virginia, was NC State, flirted around there some. He's the head coach now. This is his second year. But, yeah, I mean, looks like they got a returning quarterback and some wide receivers, so they're going to probably look to pass the ball, I would guess, just from looking at their roster. But I don't know. I think it's going to be a tough spot to go into with being the first game at Penn State for this new regime. I think that could play into it a little bit, but it also could work the other way if Marshall would come out and put up 7 or 10 or 14 points early, and then all of a sudden that Penn State crowd could get real restless real quick going, oh, we got rid of Franklin, brought you in, paid all this money, and this is what we got. You know what I mean? People can turn quick on teams anymore, Bob. So that's an interesting one to see how it starts. But you would think Penn State would definitely win the game, but like I say, after seeing UMass go in there and smack Rutgers around when UMass hadn't beat a Power Four opponent since 78, and Rutgers was supposed to be pretty good this year, these opening weeks, anything could happen.
0: He invited me a couple times. My friend, the late Todd Jeffers, who unfortunately his picture is right beside George Kellis, the late George Kellis. We lost both of them. They hang here at the Watchdog Radio Studios. Todd invited me a couple times to go up to Penn State on a Saturday night. He said, there's nothing like it. He said, it's crazy. It's crazy, those whiteout games. Barry, you think it is because they're all coked up? You think that's a factor now that we know that most of the fans are all coked up on the tailgating before the game?
1: Yeah, just wild stuff going up there, Bob. And, yeah, and the new Paterno thing that they announced this week, it's the Paterno Family Football Experience Room. I mean, do you really want the Paterno Family Experience?
0: Nah, I think I can pass on that.
1: Yeah, and it's,
0: they don't have the Jerry Sandusky experience also up there.
1: Yeah,
0: do that.
1: Hopefully they don't have a wing on that there. I mean, a permanent installation celebrating the history of Nittany Lions football and honoring the late coach Joe Paterno.
0: Yeah, I think it's still a little early for that, I would think. I had mixed emotions about when they took a statue down. Because, again, for whatever you think of the man, I mean, I didn't like him back in 84. I mean, I never liked Joe Paterno. But you can't – his wins were his wins. But, okay, you take his statue down, but they just won't let it go. It's probably his family behind that. And I just think it's a little too soon, Bear.
1: I just think it's – I think anytime's a little too soon because I don't care what they said. As we won't get into much, but as we had that segment on the morning show the one day, I mean – he hid this stuff for 20, 30 years, and it definitely affected Penn State football because if that gets out, there's recruits you're not going to get. There's all kinds. You might lose scholarships. You're going to lose this. You're going to lose that. And he knowingly hid it, and I can't – to honor him, that's just mind-blowing to me to put a museum up in the thing honoring his greatness. I mean – that's just something, yeah, if you want to, you can remember it, but we're not going to bring it up because the more you dig into it, you're going to get bad stuff coming out of it, too.
0: Just got a late text from the Frio Stack Auction Service text line. He missed the Central game, and he missed the score. It was a close one, Texter, but Fort Fry, they beat Wheeling Central at home last night, 29-27. We're talking college football right now. Now, one thing that Bear and I did agree on, and then we disagreed, we both hate Pitt. We both think that their head coach, Pat Narduzzi, is just a buffoon. I mean, we both really believe that. And what we don't believe, though, Bear's a little sensitive because his team that he roots for, more than none, is the Florida State Seminoles, who happen to be in the ACC with the Pitt Panthers. And I said out loud, hey, Bear, I'm hearing it a couple of times that Pitt is going to be pretty good. They might win the ACC, and you pretty much told me I was a dumbass, right?
1: Not that. I just said they're not winning. They may be pretty good. They may be all right. Hernshaw or whatever his name is could be a real deal at quarterback, but they are not winning the ACC. I mean, especially after what I saw last night, Miami, man, they looked really, really good last night, and they went out to Stanford. Stanford already had a game in their a win. They already had a win under their belt. Miami flew out there on a Friday night game, and the new quarterback that they brought in from Duke, the Minshaw kid went 27 of 30 for 400 yards and 5 touchdowns. The receiver, man, that's Malachi Toney. He was a 3-star recruit coming in from Florida area. Miami really liked him. He shined last year, Bob. Last night he had 12 catches, 234 yards, and 3 touchdowns. Miami's going to be – they said it coming in, and I kind of thought they would with Mensa coming in at quarterback. But after seeing them last night in week one versus a Power 5 opponent who already had a game under their belt, Miami looked really, really good, and I just cannot see – Pitt winning the ACC with Miami, Louisville, SMU, some of these other teams in there.
0: How does Pitt do against Miami of Ohio today? The last line I checked out had Pitt 17
1: points. 16.5 right now.
0: Do they roll, or is there a chance they stumble against the Miami of Ohio?
1: There's a chance this could be competitive. Miami of Ohio is a pretty good MAC team. Got a couple pickers and North boys on there, so I'll be pulling for them guys. But, I mean, Pitt should win, but have you seen what Pitt done to the stadium, Bob?
0: No. I didn't know they had a stadium.
1: Well, what they done, did you see what Pitt has done to the Steelers stadium, the Heinz Field, or AccuShore, or whatever they want to call it nowadays?
0: No, which to me is nonsense. They shouldn't even share the stadium with them, but go ahead.
1: All those, they put tarps over the seats in the upper level. So they put these giant, huge blue tarps that cover all the seats that say Pitt on them and have a couple emblems. So they pretty much closed the upper level and quit selling seats for the sideline upper level for all those seats and put these big blue tarps over there because, A, unless it's West Virginia, Penn State, or Notre Dame, no one sits up there anyhow and you never get it filled. So, but, yeah, so every Pitt game now, they got to come out and put these huge tarps over the whole seating section in the upper deck to make it – to try to scrunch everybody down in there tight the best that they can and make it look like they have some kind of fan base.
0: Yeah, because they're embarrassed. They don't want to be seen on TV, a half-empty stadium. So the hell with them. I hope Miami from Ohio gives them a game. Ohio State, all right, they're favored here by 49.5 points. Ball State, I don't know why in the world they would go there and play Ohio State, but I don't know.
1: Probably about $2 or $3 million worth.
0: Well, that would do it. Okay, now it makes a little bit more sense. Again, just kind of kidding around, wanting to get a rise out of someone, Brad Powell, Dr. Georges, someone on this group text that I'm a part of, which maybe they threw me out. I just simply typed in Ball State 22, Ohio State 21. 49.5 point favorites. So Ball State must not have much at all. I mean, again, is this game going to be over at halftime, Bear?
1: This game's going to be over at the end of the first quarter. I think what you meant to type was Ball State 22 yards, Ohio State 21 first quarter points.
0: That's it. Yeah,
1: I think that's what you meant to type on that one. I think so. Yeah, this is going to be over early. Like I say, this offense is going to be dynamic for Ohio State, as we got into yesterday. And the Arthur Smith is what's interesting to see with Ohio State, to see if he really takes advantage of these guys down the field with Jeremiah Smith and Chris Henry Jr. And I'm trying to think the other guys, Enos, the other receiver that's back. But they have three, obviously, big-time receivers. Nate Roberts is penciled in as the starting tight end.
0: Nate.
1: And I heard Matt talking yesterday that he's officially made it because on the prop bets, Bob, we got Nate Roberts is now receiving prop bets on whether he'll score a touchdown or not. So, he's made it onto the betting field. So you know that he's set to be a player in this offense now. So, but yeah, I really look for Ohio State to come out, put on a show. Everybody will leave happy and. Sing Kumbaya out through the parking lot. They might even sing that. They're probably singing that Snoopy song a couple times, Bob.
0: Well, I really hope Nate gets a couple touchdowns today, but I just love Raz and those guys. Now, I gave you an honest-to-goodness upset yesterday, and I'm going to repeat it again today, even though Barry said, nah, Bob, this is not the year for Wisconsin. The game is being played at Lambeau Field. That's in Wisconsin. And I just kind of figure my vision is that these Wisconsin boys are going to be fired up. They're going to be thinking Vince Lombardi. They're going to go out there and put it on Notre Dame. Notre Dame favored by 21 points again. That's Green Bay, Wisconsin, where they're playing this game.
1: I mean, these Wisconsin kids, this is where they grew up wanting to play, right? This was their dream. We're going to play at Lambeau Field. Here we go. We have our shot. They better enjoy the pregame atmosphere coming out there, looking around, because they may get the lumber laid to them here as the game gets started. Bob, I hope that you're right on this. I would love to see Wisconsin come in there, pull a miracle upset at Notre Dame right off the bat again. I just cannot see it. This Notre Dame defense is really, really good. Carr, like I said, Carr is looking better at quarterback. Everything's dropping a half a point here, Bob. This one's down to 20.5 also. So everybody's on these underdogs picking up a half a point across the board, it looks like.
0: Bear, we just have a little over 5 minutes. I cut you off yesterday. You wanted to say a couple things about the Dallas Cowboys, so I'm going to shut up. I'm going to give you the last 5 minutes if there's any other college games that you want to touch on. But if you do, save yourself for a couple minutes if you want to finish that point about the Dallas Cowboys.
1: On a couple college games real quick that we haven't really hit much on. The Baylor-Auburn game today is one of the better games. That's your 3:30 game that you're probably going to want to watch. DJ Lagway, the quarterback from Florida that they thought was going to bring them the championships and be a Heisman guy, didn't have the best year last year. He's now a quarterback at Baylor, a Big 12 team. Be a good chance to see what they got going to Auburn, which is not an easy place to play. Auburn's about a touchdown favorite in that. Oregon is getting all this hype, all this press. Maybe they're the most talented team in the country, is what everybody keeps saying. They got a pesky Boise State coming in. Boise State has beat them in this situation before. Oregon's a huge 24.5-point favorite. Oregon should win. They got the Heisman front runner, I believe, at quarterback. That could be an interesting game there if Boise State and Marshall are those teams. You know, I mean, early people used to always, you better be careful there. Looking down, the big game tonight, Clemson at LSU. LSU with all this stuff trying to get these pro players coming back. Clemson had told them yesterday, if you play pro players, that's kind of a void of the contract that we signed to play this game. So they just kind of threw a little bit more shade at them. They said, we're still going to play it, but just so you know, you're breaking the contract if you have these former pro players come in and play. And you mentioned Notre Dame. SMU, Florida State, Monday night. SMU's down to a 2.5-point favorite. Right now, load up on SMU. Florida State looked horrible. I could be wrong on that because it's week two, but Florida State looked really, really bad. SMU's a top 20 team. But getting back to the NFL there, Bobby, we were talking about we were going through who we could be our surprise teams and what they could do this year. And we just got to the NFC, kind of ran out of time a little bit. So, yeah, what I was going to say with the Cowboys is they could be their offense. You got Pickens is back in there now for a second year. If you have a healthy CD Lamb and Dak Prescott, man, that offense could be really, really good. They could be pretty much them, the Bengals, the Bears, or those three teams last year that could score on pretty much anybody, but then they just couldn't stop anybody. Caleb Downs, their first-round draft pick out of Ohio State, I think he was the best player in the draft last year because of his position. He slotted down to them about 11th or 12th. If he can help shore up that secondary, and then they brought in a couple other guys on defense, I think they could be a dangerous team to look at if they stay healthy. And even though they always figure out a way to implode at some point as we were getting into the NFC, I think that was another one of the teams, Bob, that we never got a hit on yesterday when we were talking about are the Rams and the Seahawks the far and away favorites. Go ahead, Bob.
0: Can I tell you how the Dallas Cowboys are going to implode, Bear?
1: George Pickens?
0: No. First time they have to put Broderick Jones at left tackle, Dak Prescott gets killed. That's what happens.
1: Yeah, Broderick comes in at left tackle. All of a sudden, Micah Parsons, week six, is coming right off the edge, and Dak gets hit in the backside, and then that one's over, and their season crumbles off of the Broderick Jones experiment.
0: He won't even be able to do what he's best at. He won't be able to help him up because he's going to be hurt. He's going to say, leave me alone. I just busted my leg. So, yeah.
1: Maybe Prescott throws a long touchdown pass to CD or Pickens, and then as he's running off the field, Broderick Jones blindsides him from the back. He did Rodgers and knocks him down and tears his ACL or something.
0: Or celebration in the end zone, and then you see the yellow marker holding offense, number 77. Yeah, and we've seen that before too.
1: Yeah, we sure have. Getting into a little bit more NFL, we never got to the NFC North. That's an interesting division. You have the Bears coming back. They won the division last year, but they've been playing the last place schedule here for a couple of years. Now they've got a first place schedule. People have got a full year to on Ben Johnson as a head coach and Caleb Williams in his system. Be interested to see how they do. Everybody's really high on the Packers. They got their starting tailback is out under league suspension right now over some domestic stuff. We'll see how that plays out. The Vikings bring in Kyler Murray. They got a really good set of receivers with Addison and Jefferson up there. So if Kyler Murray, if the quarterback whisperer up there can get Kyler Murray turned around and ready to go, they would have a really good offense. And then you have the Lions, who Dan Campbell kind of has lost a little bit of that shine now that he's lost his coordinators. It looks like it'd be interesting to see what he can do there in his second year without Ben Johnson and Aaron Glenn as his coordinators, who played a big part in his run. So that's another division there that top to bottom they keep a pretty good look at, Bob, that who knows what could happen. And I think that pretty much we never really got to the South. You like the Panthers?
0: I do. Yeah, I had it screwed up yesterday, wrong conference. But, yeah, for some reason I think I like the Carolina Panthers. You know, they've been getting a lot of good draft picks the last couple of years. And I think they might be a surprise team this year. They play in a division where I don't think I think it could really open the door for them.
1: I think it could be competitive. Yeah, I think it's going to be a very competitive division because I think the Saints looked pretty good at the end of last year.
0: Your favorite team.
1: But I don't know. Can you trust that Taylor Schlock or whatever his name is?
0: No, one last question. We'll have to get out on this one. Baker Mayfield. I could see Baker Mayfield in the Pittsburgh Steelers plans down the road. He might be a free agent after this year. Does Baker Mayfield have a good year?
1: Yeah, I think Baker does have a good year. Like you said, he very well could be somebody the Steelers are looking at here if the Buccaneers don't re-sign him and the Steelers don't have a lot of confidence in Aller or Howard after this year. That'll be something to watch here to see how that Baker Mayfield contract plays out.
0: All right, Bear, thank you so much. It was a lot of fun. Don't go anywhere. Get your snacks, get your drinks ready, or run out to Gumby's and get whatever you need. WVU football is next, the pregame show. Bear, we'll talk. Maybe we'll do something on Tuesday. You made up your mind yet? Have you looked at your schedule?
1: Yeah, I'm not sure yet. I'll let you know here soon if I can make Tuesday work or not.
0: All right. You've been listening to Good Old Boys on Sports with Bear and Bob. He's Brian Beresford. I'm Bob Slatter. Thank you so much. Have a great weekend, everybody.

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2: Turns upfield, midfield, breaks from a tackle, down the sideline. 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
2: 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It's incomplete. 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The Mountaineers have won the backyard brawl in overtime. Rich Rodriguez gets redemption, and it is a great night to be a Mountaineer wherever you may be.
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6: The 2026 West Virginia University football season commences here from Milan Pushkar Stadium on this Saturday. Thanks for joining us for Mountaineer Football on the Mountaineer Sports Network. We've got everybody here, Jed Drenning, Tony Caridi, John Antonik, the coach Dwight Wallace, ready to bring you 3 hours of pregame coverage before kickoff between the West Virginia Mountaineers and Coastal Carolina Chanticleers. It is year two for Rich Rodriguez. It is year one for Ryan Beard, and another year for West Virginia to show what they've got. Fellas, first and foremost, how we doing? Jed, we'll go with you because it is a football Saturday, and this is what you live for.
7: I'm doing well. It's finally here. Now everybody else joins me. I've been waiting on this with eager eyes and ears since the season ended last year, and I started work on this season since the season ended last year. Now, welcome aboard. I'm glad this thing's finally rolling. It almost has this vibe, John, of let's try this again. You know, let's try this again. Here we go. Year two with Rich. It has that new car smell again with a bunch of new faces against a team with a bunch of new faces. So let's see.
8: I'm excited, and I'm excited for Andrew. I mean, he had that long break over the summertime.
6: Yeah. Sure.
8: It just seems like you were just calling games here about a week ago, right? And
6: well,
8: you were back at it?
6: Yeah, almost literally with the soccer teams. But, you know, besides that point, Coach Wallace, I'm going to you. You know about football. You know about coaching football. Between year one and year two, we talked about how there were so many unknowns in year one for Rich Rodriguez and what he could possibly get out of the team. Well, we learned pretty early that, you know, due to the roster,
9: only as much as he could. Now, for this year, you have an entire year of calibration. You have an entire full off season. You get the guys that you want. Personnel-wise, you're obviously improved. But from year one and year two, along with some, you know, contributions, your roster's looking pretty good.
10: Yeah, I think kind of settled in. I think that's a good thing. You also have the addition of Trickett. I think that's a big deal, you know, with the offensive line. Those guys have been together for a long time, and I think when you get Rick involved, you're going to get good offensive line play. And but I do think that, first of all, this is an opener. Openers make all coaches nervous. There's too many unknowns. You're normally breaking people down. You kind of have a rough idea who you're going to see, what you're going to see, what you have to stop, what you have to block. But openers, especially this year, it's really about the unknown.
9: Yeah, no question about it. All right, coming up on our pregame show here for Mountaineer football, we'll have our first word with Rich Rodriguez. That coming up in just a couple of moments. The brave new Big 12, what's going on across the league? Some interesting and favorable developments for the Big 12 Conference. That includes a week one win for the Colorado Buffaloes on the road at Georgia Tech. Not bad. We'll also hear from West Virginia University President Michael Benson, what his first year as the president of WVU is like and what he looks to accomplish in year two. Our player feature is offensive lineman Nick Cray. Speaking of that, Coach Wallace, get that new look of the West Virginia offensive line and how much they are improved this year. That all just in the first hour. Also, we'll hear from Ren Baker to start our second hour on our Gomar Mountaineer tailgate show. All of that to say, we'll get John's historical perspective in just a little bit. He was surprisingly succinct in his opening thoughts. TC can weave a little bit, so for you.
11: I'm incredibly excited about the start of it. I think you're always excited whenever a season begins, and I truly do believe that. But I think this one in particular is kind of, you guys have all alluded to, the great unknown. And I think a year ago we knew that it was going to be starting at ground zero. We looked at 80-plus players coming in a year ago, and we said, well, how's it all going to come together? You don't know. And I think we all had a little bit more of a pause or maybe some angst in us a year ago at this time. So a year later, you might think that that same angst would exist because there's 88 new players on a 120 or 22-person roster. And so you might go, well, you should still be angst-filled, but I'm not. And the reason that I'm not is because I've watched them a lot, and there is a different level of athleticism. There's a different level of size. There are more good players on this roster. Now, with all of that being said, the great unknown is you just simply don't know how this group will connect. In this world that we're living in of these constant roster movements across college sports, both in football, basketball, and really in any sport, you just cross your fingers and hope like heck that the group comes together. I think in retrospect, and if you listen to some of those that were here a year ago, like a Ben Cutter and some of those other guys, they will tell you that group last year had some divergent personalities with divergent missions, and it did not mold and mesh the way that it needed to. Couple that with the fact that they just oftentimes weren't good enough, athletic enough, to play at this level. And you know what?
12: Yeah.
11: That gives you four wins. And so you come full circle a year later. Now, again, everyone is always buoyed with the optimism of a season start, but they do say that they are tight, that they are connected, they're better. What's it mean win-wise? I don't know. I can't wait to watch and see.
9: Now, with that being said, yeah, you only won four games last year, but you were close in some of those losses as well, right? So Arizona State, just one that comes to mind there. You were close against TCU. So there's proof of concept there. And then, of course, how long had it been since you won a road game against a ranked opponent? You were able to do that against Houston, a team that was kind of hot and upcoming. So proof of concept.
12: Yeah.
9: And along with some other things, John, that's why probably there's less angst.
8: I agree. And, you know, the canary in the coal mine is what happened at Piscataway on Thursday. New guy.

0: ape hatch, and it led to dissension among so many teams around the country in the spring when you're trying to get together and find out who your guys are. They're like, hey, if it doesn't work out, I can just bail in May. Right. Or for that matter, are they going to bring somebody else in May to beat me out? So the mindset was so different from a culture standpoint. Now there's only one portal window. Yep. When your team was here in January, they went through spring drills understanding, here's our football team. Outside of a couple exceptions, since we guys arriving in the summer. So from a culture standpoint, and Rich is so big on culture, if you want to cultivate that side of it, it was much easier to do without that May escape hatch than it was a year ago. And now they have been through the grind. By and large, most of the guys in that locker room that are about to come down that tunnel have been together since the start of the calendar year, and that just wasn't true last year with all the additions after May.
1: That's a superb point. Zach Alley had the number during his press availability this week, and I think there were less than five players that started on the defense last year that were on the team in spring ball. Mm-hmm. The other dudes all came after spring ball was open, which means you only had them from May, June, July. And this year, because as Jed said, there was not an opportunity to leave. And so these guys have literally been together now for, mm-hmm, what is this, ninth month of the year?
0: Yep.
1: They've been together for 9 months.
2: Well, in the summer part, structured differently now, too. It's almost like OTAs. Mm-hmm. So they had that advantage that they didn't have 2 years ago. So that also helps.
0: When you have an entire offseason to vet and target properly with an entire staff, your roster you're putting together. Last year, I've said how many times, when we put this team together during that December portal window, it was Rich and Dusty and a jar of peanut butter inside the building on the phone for the course of a week trying to sign 80 guys. Yeah. That's not optimal. This entire offseason, we've had scouting departments. We've had an entire staff to recruit, to vet, to judge, to evaluate. And as Andrew touched on, doesn't hurt to have a little more money. So we have more time, more money, and that's going to end up with a better result. I like where we're at, and let's see from here. We're better. Yeah. I don't know what everybody else is, but we're better.
3: Yeah. Coach saying that, you know, this year's team would beat last year's team, and there are no certainties, but when he mentioned that to Pat McAfee, he was pretty certain about it, and he's been around football long enough to know. And so we can talk about, you know, the 12 or so games West Virginia's going to play, and that, you know, they're going to try and win, and how that might look over the course of the season, but it ultimately comes down to game one game at a time. And what does Coach Rodriguez think? That's right now with our first word brought to us by Farmer, Klein & Campbell head coach Rich Rodriguez looking ahead to Coastal.
4: You got to be able to run the ball. And first off, you got to take care of the ball. If you have zero turnovers and zero negative yardage plays, I've said this a bunch of times, you're going to win. Now, very rarely can you do that. But you still got to limit the negative yardage plays. You got to obviously take care of the football. We hadn't done a lot of live tackling, so that's always a concern. But our guys are conscious of that, and we're going to see what happens. We like to go fast, but we like to go fast at a different pace all the time. We don't want if you go fast all the time, they kind of know. When they don't know when you're going to snap the ball, that one gives you a little bit of an advantage. So we've worked on that both in and out of a huddle, without huddling, kind of in the sugar huddle, and we'll use all those in this game. Typically, if you get 25 first downs, a magic number. If you get that, you're controlling the game, you're controlling the clock.
3: Our first word with head coach Rich Rodriguez brought to us by Farmer, Klein & Campbell. If you're injured in a wreck, the way to go is Farmer, Klein & Campbell, an official partner of WVU Athletics. We'll take our first break here on our Gomart Mountaineer tailgate show. Much more to come as West Virginia opens the season against the Coastal Carolina Chanticleers 2026 West Virginia University football year two for head coach Rich Rodriguez. Coming up, our president interview with Michael Benson at WVU. Shauna Johnson will have a traffic update, our player feature with offensive lineman Nick Cray. Chock full of information and everything to get you ready for Mountaineer football on this Saturday in Morgantown. We're back after this on the Mountaineer Sports Network.
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1: Welcome back to Milan Pushkar Stadium as West Virginia gets ready to open the 2026 football season against the Coastal Carolina Chanticleers. It's not exactly a beautiful day. It's 71 degrees. Cool is good. Rain is bad. Kind of the contrast and opposite of what the opener was last year, if you remember that. It was a beautiful day for tailgating. Overall, beautiful day for West Virginia football. Today, not so much, but this is the first of many. And so it can only go up from here. And thankfully, John Antonik, we're not in the South, where it's been really hot.
2: No, it's cool, which is helpful. I can deal with this right here. I think the fans out there could deal with this. But, yeah, you just don't want it 95 degrees. You know, it's been a pretty mild August, and we had that little hot spell. But, you know, Rich talked about that during preseason camp. He wanted some more heat and humidity to try to get these guys into shape, and they didn't really get it.
3: I think Rich does a really bad job at understanding temperatures. You know my hypothesis on this, guys? We talked about this earlier this week, and it's this. Rich comes in about 6 in the morning. So yeah. When he leaves his car, he looks at the thermometer. Mm-hmm. And so the sun's not out yet, and it's like, say it's like 72 degrees. Like to him, it never leaves 72 the whole day. So he'll go out on the field, and it'll be like 79, 80 degrees. He'll come back and go, well, y'all know it's only 72 degrees today. Right. And it's like, no, Rich, actually, that does change. But to his point, it was as mild as I can remember. Now, this week, obviously, we had some days that it hit you in the face. And today, you know, that could be a benefit for really for both of these teams. I talked to the folks down in South Carolina, and they said it has been oppressive throughout the course of the summer. So weather will not have any play.
4: We're going to try and test conditioning from the standpoint of tempo, which they don't see outside of their scout team, which you cannot simulate with a scout team. They're very methodical. This is a team that last year the staff at Missouri State, which is the staff now at Coastal, they led Conference USA in time of possession. They're very methodical and intentional in everything they do. They milk the clock down. So their defense isn't getting tested in practice every day the way that ours is.
1: Mountaineer football on the Mountaineer Sports Network is brought to us by Diversified Energy, energizing West Virginia for 25 years, and by GoMart. Stay on the go with GoMart all season long. Mentioned Conference USA. We did tease a look at the Big 12 Conference, guys. Anything happened in the summer with a certain team and certain signings and kind of cascading a whole bunch of other horrible things coming on alongside football?
4: Brendan Sorsby name showed up on my timeline this morning, and I'm like, it's just...
1: Seriously,
3: it's got a documentary coming out.
4: It's the cockroach of stories, but when you look at what's happened between the lines in the Big 12 so far, interesting situation in that game abroad. That was a tough scenario for TCU. They smoked North Carolina in that opener last year, so North Carolina spent the offseason with TCU's name plastered all over its locker room. They built a pretty salty front seven in Chapel Hill. Now you're asking an untested quarterback from the Ivy League to make his first start on a soggy field against a nasty front seven. They got punched in the mouth, didn't respond, but I'll tell you what, the other night, Dion's Colorado Buffaloes got punched in the mouth by Georgia Tech and did respond. They came out very physical and surprised them. Some interesting storylines across the league.
2: Well, getting back to TCU, they got some other things going on there. I think there's some personnel things going on. They had to fight with the newspaper, the local newspaper there, took away their access, brought it back. So
4: that fight in the locker room, John.
2: Yeah, there's some things percolating there that's part of the game today. You know, you got players that are getting compensated. Some maybe are getting compensated more than others, and you know, there's some of this stuff that's playing out in the game that maybe wasn't there a couple years ago.
3: My point I was making with Jed coming up the elevator this morning, Coach, have you seen, and I know it's so silly early and you're playing teams that you should be beating, but we've had multiple Big 12 teams at this point score 50-plus points, right? Last you saw UCF, they banged it up into the 70s. Utah banged it up over the half-century mark. Kansas last night, again, put up a bunch of points. And so from that perspective, you know, you're seeing a lot of points being scored. Again, I know they're heavy favorites, but as John made mention of earlier, like anything can happen. It's a silly ball that's a sphere, and it doesn't bounce. And you can ask Rutgers, who threw four of them to the opposing team. Guys, that historically will go down as one of the all-time big upsets, considering the fact that UMass had not won, right, in forever.
2: 16 straight losses.
3: 16 straight losses, and they're a 30-point dog. I mean, you can't make that stuff up.
4: In the age of flip your roster annually, I'd say stay tuned.
3: I mean, that's a breath. That's a breath taker right there. But it just, my point is, anything can happen when you turn the ball over. And, you know, we can get into the West Virginia side of things. Last year, West Virginia had this crazy stat that they were really good nationally in forcing fumbles. They couldn't fall on them.
2: Yeah.
3: They also have one of the lowest percentages of recovery after they knocked the ball loose. And as you guys know, most of the time, for whatever reason, that is a cyclical stat. Like, one year you get them, one year you don't. One year you get them, one year you don't. Coach, I think that's something that obviously this defense needs to be able to do well. Now, in practice, they've done a really nice job of punching balls, and that's been an effort. And I'd hope to see, you know, them be able to get a couple on the carpet here this afternoon and then recover there.
5: Well, it's an oblong ball, and I know several coaches, when they send you a letter, they signed it wishing you every good bounce, you know, because there's no question about it. You can get good bounces and bad bounces. But I think these openers, there's no question, penalties are always a factor. Communication, press box to sideline factor, substitutions are factors. Just game day management become a real problem for certain staffs. And if you've had continuity, that's helpful, but not many people have continuity these days.
4: Yeah.
5: Everything's new, everything's unknown, and we've got to be able to adjust. I think that's the big thing. Can you adjust to something new you're going to see on the game field today?
4: ECU, double-digit penalties in that loss to North Carolina. That was something that afflicted them. Guys, I'm asking this question for a reason. Not to put you on the spot, just guess. There's no right or wrong answer. Well, I guess there is. What do you think West Virginia ended up turnover margin-wise last year? This 4-8 football team. Don't look, Tony.
3: I'm looking at my buddy. Go ahead.
6: Plus 4 or plus 5?
4: We were plus 2. That typically isn't a
6: double
4: number.
6: That
4: typically isn't a
6: optimistic
4: number that you see attached to a 4-8 football team.
6: Mm-hmm.
4: Because part of what was happening was, even when we got the turnovers or won the turnover margin, what were we not doing? We were not often scoring on them. At Houston, we did that. At Houston, we turned those turnovers into points. And what happened? Andrew touched on it. First win over a ranked team on the road since 2018. Yes, they impact field position. But what you optimally want to do is force a turnover and score on it. So keep paying attention to points off turnovers, and then let's ratchet that number up even further this year and start scoring on them.
2: Well, you know, the deal was the three and outs, and I don't know if people watched the piece Tony did with Rich earlier this week on United Bank Playbook. I thought Tony asked a great question.
3: Oh, thank
2: to Rich
3: you, John.
2: about the varying rates of tempo, and how you have different degrees of tempo, and if you're going fast and you're punting the ball a bunch, that doesn't do you service when you got a tempo offense. And I thought that was pretty perceptive there of how they have different speeds of their tempo.
4: 2 years ago, Jacksonville State, when he slows it down, here's part of the result. They were the only team in America, I believe, when I remember studying that didn't have a turnover in the fourth quarter. Mm-hmm. He will chew when he gets that three-score lead.
2: Yeah.
5: Well, I think you get real pressure on your defense.
2: Yeah.
5: I mean, we love tempo. We love up tempo as long as we're successful on first down.
4: Yeah, you need
2: not
4: first
2: punting
4: downs.
5: But if you don't get first downs, then it's pressure on your defense.
4: And
5: now we're not getting time of possession, time off the clock, and the defense spends all the time on
4: it. And it takes a defensive play caller who can accommodate that and offset what you're going offensively. Zach Alley has
5: gotta
4: a history of high snap counts.
5: You got to get him to buy in.
4: He's like, hey, I'll defend whatever snaps you put me on the field for, and it's worked with him as a DC for
5: that
4: Rich.
5: That doesn't happen all the time.
4: No, it doesn't. But, yeah, when you get that lead – and that's when he will pump the brakes. He pumps the brakes like no. In other words, even when he's humming at the top, you should be number one, number two in the country, but he drops to 5 or 6 because of that end.
3: I giggled because the statute of limitations is over now. But, like, some defensive coordinators don't appreciate when people go fast and it keeps putting their defense. Poor Jeff Castile.
2: Oh, yeah.
3: Not when he was here with Rich, but when he was
4: Dana,
3: here with Dana.
4: Dana.
3: Like, Dana had total disregard for how many times he put the defense out there. And Jeff was just sitting there like, dude, like you
2: I
3: can't.
2: I need help.
3: You
5: are
3: can't
5: back?
3: Do that.
5: Are we back up again?
3: You can't do that to me.
4: He's like, at least Rich was running the football when he was doing this.
2: Give me a minute to talk to my guys.
3: Yeah. By the way, shout out to Jake Castile, Jeff's son. He got his first career college victory. He's the first-year head coach at Glenville State. They beat Millersville, PA, in their game at Glenville back on Thursday night. So congratulations
4: good
3: to Jake.
2: I texted Jeff. I said, now you can just enjoy your weekend. He said, absolutely.
6: Yeah. MEC over the PSAC there. Just looking ahead at some of these games in the Big 12 Conference going on today. Games of note, Houston and Oregon State is semi-intriguing. They go the same time as West Virginia.
4: Oregon State had them beat last year. They were up 24-10 in the fourth quarter in that game in Corvallis.
6: Auburn and Baylor at 3:30 Eastern. That's decent. Cincinnati gets Boston College. Oklahoma State, their new head coach.
4: Keep
6: Tulsa.
4: An eye on that game.
6: Yeah. Intriguing there. Texas Tech gets Abilene Christian. BYU against Utah Tech. Arizona against Northern Arizona. And Arizona State gets Morgan State. We'll have to take another break here on our Go Mart Mountaineer Tailgate Show. 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Ready for all your catering needs this football season. You can also order to go during the game. 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When we come back, we'll get a traffic update with Shauna Johnson. We'll also hear from West Virginia University President Michael Benson here on the Go Mart Mountaineer Tailgate Show. We'll return after this message from Farmer Klein & Campbell.
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1: 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And John Antonik, what did you just ask after the Mountaineer Man trip was completing? Is this rain going to stick around all day? Well, fortunate, John. We've got Shauna Johnson here for our traffic report and weather report. Shauna, how are we doing? Please fill in John. He could not wait.
16: Good morning. It is a blue lot breakfast kind of morning under gray skies in Morgantown. But the word from our WVU Police Emergency Management Coordinator, Jim Bittner, is that we'll have off and on rain showers for the morning, so clear up a little bit at kickoff, and then the potential for severe weather moves in at about 2 o'clock this afternoon. So we'll have to keep an eye out about that. It was a little bit later in the afternoon. They're backing it up a little bit. We don't know for sure, but just something to keep in mind as we go through the day. For those of you coming into the stadium, umbrellas are not permitted in the stadium, so you're going to need to pack your poncho. If there does have to be an evacuation, I'm just going to talk about this and hope that you don't need to use this, but if we do have to clear the stands, you can evacuate to the concourse, the restrooms, or your personal vehicles. You will be allowed in the stadium after any kind of lightning delay, so keep that in mind. But again, fingers crossed, on and off rain showers this morning, severe weather this afternoon. We'll have to look at timing. Is that the report you wanted, John?
2: No, and the good news is in the booth is that our Tony Caridi and Jed Drenning and Coach Wallace, they have a mountain full of material to fill if they need to.
3: My only thing is the delay and bad weather. Why has that happened? Like for 30 years, it didn't happen. Like we'd open the season, it'd be sunny, it'd be warm, it'd be beautiful. All of a sudden, like, we get these lightnings now. Like, what in the world's going on?
2: The only one I can remember was the Virginia Tech game. Remember that
3: game? Yeah,
2: Chris Gray game?
3: Chris Gray, absolutely.
2: But other than
5: Marshall.
2: That, you're right.
5: Marshall.
2: That was later, though.
3: That kind of started it. Like, that's when this stuff started popping up. Now, Shauna, we're not holding you personally responsible, but I'm just kind of wondering.
16: I'm just delivering the news.
3: You know, I just hate when that happens, man. I just hate it.
2: Well, Jed's got that 3-inch binder. He may be getting into it today.
3: No, I don't want that. Let's just play this thing. Let the rain come after 5 o'clock. We're good.
16: Yeah, so we'll keep an eye on it as we go through the day. In terms of traffic, WVU Police Chief Sherry St. Clair saying we're all good right now. Recommended routes in I-68, Exit 7, the Pierpont Road and exit, and then I-79, Exit 155, Star City. There's a little bit of a backup on Pattison Drive as per usual, but nothing major. So you can make your way to the stadium with no problem this morning. We do want to let you know the gates open at 10:30 this morning. Almost Heaven Village is open now. The Hall of Traditions is open. We are all white for 5 in the stands today. Here in the press box, all of us are in white except for one person whose name rhymes with, he's got it on under the sweatshirt. All right, good job, Andrew. Pat White's number retirement is on field during pregame. That's at 11:45. Fans are encouraged to be in seats by 11:30 because the Pride of West Virginia, the Mountaineer Marching Band, will start performing at 11:35. So make your tailgate plans accordingly. 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Call David McCormick for quality office furniture at Omega Commercial Interiors in Morgantown and Charleston, a proud West Virginia company. And Tony, I believe congrats are in effect for you.
2: What?
16: 30th season, is that what I read?
3: That's what John Antonik told me. He did the math. Yeah, John did the math. He had an abacus and a sundial. And this will be Year 30.
2: And then what for just the network over just covering is like 43rd
3: covering the team, and probably 41 with MSN. I cannot remember if it was 86 or 87 when I started doing features for then, what was the show called? Mountaineer Magazine?
2: Magazine, yeah.
3: And then my first thing was I did color analyst work on the TV broadcast. Tom Meese, was the play-by-play announcer, and talk about the wrong casted character. I was, Coach, I was the analyst on TV. Whoops. Yeah.
5: You've been good, Tony.
3: Yeah, can you do this brain surgery? Yes, I can. Anyway, I got onto the other seat pretty quickly, and so it's been a lot of fun.
6: Donna, thank you very much, and we'll get you again here coming up around 10:15 or so.
16: Let's go.
6: All right, well, speaking of a guy who appreciates history, West Virginia University President Michael Benson able to chat with us before the game. It's year two for him, like it is year two for Rich Rodriguez, and so he recaps his first year as West Virginia University President, his familiarity with Coastal Carolina, and more with our interview with the West Virginia University President.
17: It's my sophomore year, but my 25th year during a fall semester as a president. So five different places, and there's nothing better than fall. As the semester kicks off, I've been hearing the drum line all over campus rehearsing. I went and met with the Pride the other night, thanked them for what they do. But just the excitement of students coming back to campus and moving went incredibly smoothly. And then, of course, the Mountaineer Midway that we did. I don't know if you saw the Ferris wheel out in front of Woodburn Hall, but that was pretty cool. And there are permanent lights on Woodburn now, and you can't really see them because they're in the frame in the window, so we didn't touch the building on purpose. And we can now light up the building for things like homecoming and for welcome week and things like that, and of course for the holidays. So looking forward to the kickoff week from tomorrow.
18: I know that the athletic department got some major gifts this year, but overall the university as a whole, some grants and anything else happening?
17: Yeah, first off, shout out to Ren and Men Murray and all the folks at the MAC that had a, you know, Don, GNB, record-setting year. What, $111 million? Now, a lot of that, of course, is the suites inside the new West Stadium project, or the West Tower project, which is going to be very, very exciting. But on top of that, we had some huge advances on the academic side, $160 million grant. It's called Ready Resilient Energy Technology Infrastructure. So nothing about energy production, but transmission and the efficiency of our grid system. So that was matched by Ariane Olesh, who's the CEO of the project. She went out and raised another $161 million on her own with help, but from private industry and the Benendum Foundation and other people. Huge, just a huge project, $321 million, biggest ever. And that has the potential over a decade-long period to impact our region to the tune of about $1 billion with a B. So that's really big news. And then prior to that, we announced our partnership with Johns Hopkins, which is the most prolific research university in America, $4 billion a year they do in sponsored research. And it's this partnership where our faculty partner with their faculty and come up with projects that they can work on together to hopefully then submit for larger grants, but kind of seed funding, if you will. So those are two big announcements.
18: I know that the university and its athletics, a symbiotic relationship is the way that this thing functions the best, right? And so for you and for everybody, fortunately, the Mountaineer baseball team and the massive run last year, millions of views were on the NBC Nightly News. Yeah. I'm sure that's favorable for the president.
17: Oh, my word. It was Ren reported to our board in June that 155 million impressions, engagements, views from the song, from everything that kind of flowed from how well our team did. And you were there. I mean, that super regional, bigger part of the regional, when we walked off Kentucky, and when Armani Guzman, and you announcers know what I'm talking about. Don't talk over the moment. And to ESPN's credit, they didn't, and they let it kind of breathe. And it was so powerful to hear him kind of get a little quake in his voice, and that's not fabricated. I mean, that was very real. I love our our money. He's such a nice young man. His mom there in the front row. And so all those things, you know, that led to, this is a little bit sideways, but American Airlines contacted us. So now when you get on an American Airlines flight out of their major hubs on this side of the Mississippi River, to get on the internet, you have to watch a 30-second ad. And guess whose ad it is? Ours. So we've had, Heather reported the day, Heather Richardson, that's driven 300,000 people to our website, and they stay. So, I mean, they have all sorts of algorithms you can track it, sure. But that's huge for us. So there's no kind of price or monetization you can put on stuff like that. And what an incredible run by Coach Sabins and his team. I'm really proud of him. Yeah. And nice job being the voice, by the way.
18: Football season, I know that Rich Rod is feeling good about it, and everybody, you know, who's around the program is feeling good about it because it's his second year as well. So,
17: yeah, his sophomore season, and in our chat yesterday, he was pretty excited. And I know he has to be tempered and, you know, hope springs eternal before toe hits leather. So I like our chances against Coastal, though. New coach, a lot of new players, know the program very well, have a lot of friends there. Wish him well, but not on September 5th.
6: That is West Virginia University President Michael Benson. When we come back, we get our player feature with West Virginia offensive lineman Nick Cray. After that, our interview with West Virginia VP and Director of Athletics Ren Baker. We'll get in the trenches, talk about the offensive line and defensive line and the matchup against the Coastal Carolina Chanticleers. All of that and more coming up on our GoMart Mountaineer Tailgate Show. Another break to take here on MSN. We'll return after this from Intero Resources.
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1: 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Please play responsibly. Well, much has been said about the offensive line for West Virginia this year compared to last year. And a returner, not only from last year, but the year before, and actually the year before that, yeah, is redshirt junior Nick Cray from Erie, Pennsylvania, who is ready to prove himself and take on a new role on the field and off the field for the West Virginia Mountaineers. Shauna Johnson has more with offensive lineman Nick Cray.
2: Game day is finally here for West Virginia University football. It's year two for Rich Rodriguez and year two as a starter for redshirt junior Nick Cray. After 12 starts last year, the Erie native is ready to take the next step as a player and leader.
3: I'd say it feels a little different. I mean, last year, you know, it was my first time really going out there and playing meaningful snaps. So I was definitely nervous, but I think nerves come with every first game before every year. So I think that's a little different. But, I mean, just going out there and playing the game that you've grown up playing your whole life, I think is the biggest thing, and just kind of getting down to the nitty-gritty stuff every day.
2: Cray is prepared to do whatever it takes to help the Mountaineers win this season. That includes time spent now as a guard, along with last year's position of tackle. Many faces are different on the offensive line this season, as is coach Rick Trickett. But as a veteran, it's all about simplifying things for Cray.
3: I would say it's not overcomplicated. I mean, we go through so many things in practice. We go through all these scenarios and everything. So, like we always say, the game should be easier. I mean, you should be able to go out there and just do it without thinking about anything. So I would say it's not as complicated. I'd say the differences are mainly technical. I mean, we're still running the same offense, all that stuff. So, I mean, yeah, I'd say just technical stuff, you know, getting the technique down, whether it's pass or run.
2: On the personal side, Nick is embracing becoming a voice in the locker room by using his experience last year with this coaching staff and his fourth year overall at West Virginia.
3: You know, just trying to, you know, I was here last year, obviously, so I know some things and how things should be done. So kind of going in through the locker room and just kind of trying to show everyone else what it should be like and what it should look like. Yeah, I mean, I would say in high school, I was looked up as a leader. So I think, you know, just kind of trying to go back to my old ways and becoming the leader, the vocal leader that I was then.
2: Even though there's just as much turnover when it comes to personnel, the bitter taste from last season still motivates Cray and the rest of those involved from the 2025 campaign. The mix of those wanting to atone for last year, along with new blood wanting to prove themselves, gives the 2026 Mountaineers a special edge.
3: So I think this year we all kind of have a bitter taste in our mouth and want to go out there and prove what we're capable of. We all have experience, like you said, but it's different things that we've all seen at different levels. So I think, you know, bringing all those thoughts and ideas together as one can really help us come together and perform out there.
2: I'm Shauna Johnson on the Mountaineer Sports Network.
1: Well, it's good to hear from Nick Cray, a guy who has something to prove, a guy that is proven, right, as a starter last year, but ready to take that next step, Bib.
4: Yeah, last year's offensive line was built on potential. This year's offensive line built on production. Outside of left tackle Kevin Brown, the true freshman, start with Nick Cray, led the team in snaps last year, all right? West Virginia is number eight in the country, this unit, with career snaps. They played a lot of football. Wes King played a lot of football at Wyoming, coming down to play center for West Virginia. Karsten Cassidy played a lot of football at UConn. And they're going to need that, because for all the questions Coastal Carolina has, you know the unit on this football team that Ryan Beard is probably highest on? Their defensive line. They brought a lot of pieces with them, with coordinator L.D. Scott coming from Missouri State. They brought a lot of pieces from that Missouri State defensive line. DJ Wesolak, Ahmad Poole. This tells you something, too. They are returning a defensive end in this Diawara kid, who was a productive player for them last year, one of the few bright spots on a terrible Coastal defense that finished 129th in the country against the run. But he was productive. Well, he's not a starter. Another kid who transferred in from Missouri State. And I'll leave with this. When you look at Ryan Beard as a head coach, here's what I see. When Bobby Petrino took the Missouri State job in 2020, he was at a point in his career where he was relegated to move down, reinvent himself, succeed at a lower level job, and then get another chance to move back up. Well, now he's there, okay? Well, one of the key pieces to that was this defensive wizard, because Petrino's an offensive guy, brings in this young defensive wizard in Ryan Beard, to help do that. Ryan Beard helps him do that. They win the Missouri Valley Conference in 2020, best conference in FCS football. And then Ryan Beard takes over the program at Missouri State, and now he's at Coastal. You know what Ryan Beard is? Ryan Beard is Bobby Petrino's Zach Alley. That's exactly what he is. This young, innovative defensive play caller says, look, I'm going to trust you with the defense. I'll take care of the offense. And it worked and worked well. I think the overall culture of this Coastal program, much like it was in Missouri State with Ryan Beard, is going to have a bit of a toughness to it because of his defensive pedigree.
5: One note on Nick Cray. Last man standing. Look at the depth chart. He's the only player that returns on this offensive starting unit from a year ago. We lost Jaden Bray. He would have been a starter, but obviously he got hurt in the Ohio game. Nick Cray should, like, get us a special plaque. Last man standing. There's 10 new starters on offense, and he's the only guy that made it through.
6: You know, real quick here, you know, one of the – I don't know if this is intentional. It probably is. You got Cray at left guard with – Brown outside, true freshman. So you got an experienced guy next to him. And you got Grayson, a guy who's experienced in this system working with Trickett, Cassidy. So you've got two experienced guys inside helping the outside guys.
7: I was just going to mention one thing that Nick talked about in there was leadership. I don't know if people realize how important leadership can be coming from the offensive line. I remember back to our 88 team, the leaders, I mean, you think about the players, Major, James Jett, Reggie Rembert, all the running backs, some of the great defensive players. You know who the leader was? Kevin Koken, offensive center. When Kevin said, enough of this stuff, let's get it going, people came to attention, straightened up the huddle, and things changed.
4: Look how many fifth-year seniors were on that football team at
5: all
4: the offensive line coach.
5: It's all five.
4: You had five fifth-year seniors at the point of attack.
7: Yeah.
4: And as goes your offensive line, especially with what you want to do with Rich's style and Trickett's style, that's going to dictate everything downstream on both sides of the
1: ball. We'll get further on the offensive line, defensive line talk in just a bit. We'll get inside the trenches at around 10:15, so that'll be after our interview with A.D. Ren Baker. But you mentioned Kevin Brown's name. Excited to watch that guy play for the first time. I saw him walking across the practice facility. You know what stands out? That's a large human being.
4: Yeah.
1: That's a big kid, yeah. Jed.
5: That's a big baby, isn't it?
4: Tony, when you're at practice, there's a couple body types that stand out, right? They always, as Mike Leach used to say, the high butts and the long arms, right? Teron Francis. You can tell that kick came from the SEC.
5: Correct.
4: It's an SEC body type. Kevin Brown's body type stands out. He is going to turn into something very formidable. But remember, he's a pup. First game out. I think the learning curve's a little different for him than most. But, yeah, I think he has a very bright future.
5: He's one of the rare guys that came in with a great deal of attention toward him that has lived up to it. In other words, when you watch him in practice, he is not getting beat. He is leading. He is pushing the defender down the field. He is doing a good job in pass protection. And so he gives you all the indications that he is as good as advertised. And he was heavily advertised. And so to see that, you really get encouraged. You know, we're into this thing now. You know, it was 40-plus years since West Virginia had a starting freshman offensive lineman, and then Zach Frazier came, and then Wyatt Milam came, and now, you know, you're going to see Kevin Brown here this afternoon.
6: Pretty good guys.
5: Yeah.
6: Pretty good players.
5: Two of them are in the NFL.
6: Yes.
4: High cotton.
6: Yeah.
4: High cotton.
1: Good point. All right. Well, more to come here on our Go Mart Mountaineer tailgate show. It is a celebration of West Virginia football, a celebration of Pat White as he gets his number retired. There will be a ceremony 15 minutes before kickoff in our next segment. Tony talks with West Virginia VP and Director of Athletics, Ren Baker. He'll touch on that and more as we'll come back. Pre-game coverage of Mountaineer football continues after this.
0: What's fresh at WVU? 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
1: Thanks for joining us for Mountaineer Football pregame on MSN. 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Let's pause 10 seconds first for station identification on MSN, the Mountaineer Sports Network. All right, TC, this is year two for Rich Rodriguez, and you get to chat with Ren Baker, who has had his paw prints all over West Virginia University, to say the least. So what'd you guys get into?
5: Well, jumped into the first topic, and that is kind of what we mentioned when we started our broadcast today, that the seasons almost never end anymore at West Virginia University, with baseball going into the third week of June this year and just the constant movement in the college space. My first question to Ren was, in his view, as we get ready for another academic and athletic year, what is the status overall of WVU's athletic department?
3: Well, I think we're coming off a very successful year last year. Several sports had one of, if not their greatest season ever, and ending with baseball going to Omaha, which was great. Fundraising set a new record. You know, all of our revenue streams are up. But in college athletics, you know, yesterday's record's tomorrow's expectation, and that's never been more so than now with the way that things are changing in real time. So we still have a lot of work to do. But I do think every year that we've been here, since I arrived, I have felt better about our positioning in the grand scheme of things within the Big 12 Conference and nationally. And so we're making progress, and that's because of the people that are out there probably listening on their way to the game or already in the blue lot. But you all and your support and your passion are really what fuels and drives us.
21: As we get ready to start this second season with Coach Rodriguez, what has you optimistic about the offseason and this year's team?
3: Yeah, I think these guys had a lot more time to plan and coordinate, know what they were going after. When you get hired new and you have as much turnover as we do, it really is a speed dating process, and you're not able to be very targeted. You're shotgun approaching in your recruiting, and so there tends to be a lot more misses, maybe from a talent standpoint, but also from a character standpoint. And so, you know, just being at the practices this preseason, the culture's better, the camaraderie's better, the work ethic is better, and the talent is improved. And so I'm excited and hopeful for year two of Coach Rodriguez's return. And I think it's going to be a year that's going to provide a lot of exciting moments.
21: In a short while, Patrick White will be honored down on the field, and his jersey number 5 will be retired. You were instrumental in making that happen. Why was that so important to you?
3: Well, I don't want to take any credit for that. Here's who deserves the credit. One is Pat, who put together just an incredible career here and was very deserving. And two is our athletic committee. I mean, there was a criteria that had been in place for some time. But, you know, those criteria need to be examined from time to time. And the committee did that. And upon further reflection, that opened up an avenue for Pat's number to be retired. And it should be retired. I mean, he is one of, if not the greatest Mountaineer to ever play. You look at all the records. The categories he led nationally, the success he led our team to, we still live off of the brand value and the success of some of those teams. And so very, very honored and appreciative that I just get to be here and have a chance. I wasn't at WVU when Pat played, but I watched from afar. I was a young man in college and watched a lot of games and certainly was a huge fan of those West Virginia teams. They were so thrilling and exciting to watch. And so to be able to be here now and to witness that, Pat's very deserving, and that should be a special moment and a special day.
21: I guess you could also say, you know, in regard of things of historic nature, this is the last year inside this press box. It will be taken down when this season is over. Why has that project been so important to the department?
3: Yeah, besides it just being a visible eyesore, I think for us, when you look at our donations and support that comes in that's not tied to premium seating opportunities, so meaning suite, club seats, low seats, we do very, very well when measured against peers. But we fall way behind when you look at those seats that have a required donation. And when you looked at where our budget was 3 or 4 years ago, we were near the bottom of the Big 12. Now we've moved to the middle of the pack. We've grown our budget about 50%. But there's not a lot of room for continued growth if we don't enhance our premium seat opportunities. And so this project's really, really important. for those reasons. It's not just a vanity project. It's not just a, oh, it'd be nice to have this. For our long-term financial health and benefit, we really need to start to invest in something that has a return, and this will have a big return for a long, long time.
21: The world of college sports changes daily, as you alluded to earlier. Do you have any kind of a feel as to what the rest of this fall will bring us once the Congress and Senate gets back into session, the Protect College Sports bill? What do you think happens?
3: I'm very hopeful that the Senate will very quickly, when they go back into session, take up this bill. Senator Capito and her staff feel like that's most likely going to happen. I'm sure they'll still be, when you have a recess like that, it gives people a chance to all politic their different nuances of what they'd like to see. The reality is this bill isn't perfect for WVU, but when you have 130 FBS institutions and then over 300 Division I institutions, you're not going to get a perfect bill for everybody. And this bill fixes a lot of our issues, and it's significant progress, and perfect can't be the enemy of progress. And so my hope is the Senate takes it up quickly. It doesn't get politics so hard that it loses steam and support. And then there's a lot of work ahead to get a bill through the House. President Trump's made very clear he will sign a bill. He wants this to get fixed. And so there'll be a lot of work to do. When you go over to the House of Representatives, you're dealing with much smaller representations. They don't represent a whole state. They represent a district. And so sometimes that gets a little more nuanced. So I think we still have an arduous road ahead, but we've never had more momentum and support than we do right now for getting a federal fix. And if we don't get it, we've got to make some hard decisions in college athletics about another avenue or approach to fixing it, because we can't continue down the path that we're on.
21: You mentioned the word momentum, and the Mountaineer baseball team certainly ended this past athletic year with incredible momentum. Have you seen any incremental difference

0: back into the Coliseum, and you go back to men's basketball, winning the Crown tournament. That did good viewership. The a lot of those games in the final two rounds, I think, were on Big Fox. I know the champ game was, and did some massive viewing. So it's been a good year for our brand. We've seen our licensing has went up, but you know, all of those things, and so that's just a good sign that our brand is healthy and vibrant. And if we can win some football games here and get started off the right way this fall, we have a chance to really build on that momentum.
1: All right, let's get it going. We appreciate the time.
0: Thank you, Tony. Let's go Mountaineers.
2: 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It's proud to be West Virginia's number one children's hospital. 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Down below on the field, the specialists for West Virginia and Coastal Carolina and some of the early skill folks are coming out. You got quarterbacks beginning to warm up, and there are three different quarterbacks that, you know, talking to some of the Coastal people, they say they could play as many as three. Trey Guerra, Deuce Bailey, Trevor Jackson all possibly could be out there for the Chanticleers this afternoon.
3: Yeah, I know the Ryan Beard is super confident about it, John.
4: Yeah, I mean, obviously you got three different guys you got to prepare for, and you know Zach Elliott talked about it. He said, I got to go watch junior college tape, I got to watch Missouri State tape, and figure out what throws these guys can make.
3: All right. Well, we'll take a break. When we come back, we will get inside the trenches, talk about the West Virginia defensive line and offensive line matchup and how they stack up against this Coastal Carolina team. We'll also get another traffic update with Shauna Johnson. She's got pertinent weather news, let's call it that. We're back after this. It's Mountaineer Football on the Mountaineer Sports Network, and we'll return after this message from WVU Medicine.
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4: Closer to kickoff here at Milan Puskás Stadium, West Virginia and Coastal Carolina to open the 2026 season. Clear skies for now, overcast, cool enough to enjoy the morning, perhaps some blue lot breakfast. But Shauna, you got any more weather traffic updates? Good, bad? Hopefully we're on the gooder side.
5: The gooder side? Gooder? Is that what
4: John,
5: you just said?
4: Well, I looked at John and that's how he says it.
5: I would like to just take a moment to say today we are welcoming from the 56th county of West Virginia, Myrtle Beach, South Carolina, USA, the Coastal Carolina Chanticleers out of the Sun Belt Conference for the unofficial Benson Bowl in honor of our president. Now, the latest information we have from the National Weather Service, John, is that we are clearing up around Milan Puskás Stadium. We will have the potential for some light showers up until about kickoff, and then chances of severe weather increase after 2 p.m. with a higher potential of storms after 3. We're largely talking about rain. The latest update we have is that the potential for lightning is low.
6: Good.
7: Yippee!
6: Good.
8: Oh, boy. I was going to say, when you said light and showers followed, I was very happy to hear that instead of the other one.
5: So it'll be a little iffy in that 3-5 window, but hopefully we can get out of here before it gets too dicey.
8: Give us a show in the post game.
5: Well, you're inside for that, right?
8: No, we're watching it, I'm saying. It's a nice show.
5: So parking lots have been open now for more than 5 hours. I salute everyone who was in line when they opened. WVU police officers are reporting steady traffic into surrounding lots. Local law enforcement officers have no reports of major traffic backups at this point. If you're coming up from the south, you're going to want to hit I-68 off the Pierpont Road exit. From the north, I would say Star City off of I-79. Traffic is moving. We have a lot of people already here, so keep that in mind. For those coming in today, tap-and-go scanning is now available for your tickets at the gates. So have your mobile tickets ready, and you'll be able to come in that way just by tapping your phone. This has been in place at a lot of other stadiums. The Pat White number retirement is at 11:45 for that. The band starts at 11:35 today. Other on-field recognitions, and I'm sorry if you talked about this, but the 2007 Gator Bowl champion team, the Youth Spirit Day participants, WVU Medicine Golisano Children's Staff, and the 2026 NCAA WVU Women's Soccer Team for the 30th year alumni recognition for women's soccer. So that'll be happening. I do want to let you know, because I care, and I think some fans care, the halftime show for the Pride of West Virginia this year, the Mountaineer Marching Band, will be celebrating America's 250th anniversary. Today they're doing Hamilton with a guest appearance by Staff Sergeant Lamar Riddick, the U.S. Army's first hip-hop artist. I didn't know the Army had hip-hop artists. So I'll close with one of the best lines in that musical. When you got skin in the game, you stay in the game, but you don't get a win unless you play in the game. You guys don't know this one?
8: What a time to be alive.
5: You get love for it. You get hate for it. You get nothing if you wait for it. And I really think that is a good mantra for this team to take into the season of Mountaineers.
8: Excellent.
5: You get nothing if you wait for it.
7: You know, it takes Shauna.
4: Let her do a read.
6: Oh, do your read, sorry. Yep.
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6: Okay, it takes Shauna Johnson to talk about the pregame show with Pat White. I don't know who did the formatting for this broadcast, but we're an hour and 20 minutes into it. We've not said a word about number five and
5: the
6: legend. And it's all Shauna. Who's doing the formatting for this
4: stuff? I got an anecdote for you, actually.
6: Okay.
4: But, no, it's funny. I was driving here in the morning, and you see all the white shirts and everybody wearing that. I was like, that's pretty cool. I wonder if I were Pat White, what that would look like driving through town getting ready. Well, it turns out, as I'm parking my car, walking down to the press box, Pat White's parking his car in the press box. And so I see him, and I go, oh, that's what Pat White would think of. He's a humble guy, right?
6: He is.
4: To an extent, right? He's self-aware. And you could see that in his face. And I'm sure if we wore John Antonick shirts for a John Antonick day, it would be the exact same thing. You'd feel humbled by it.
6: Yeah, and you know, we interviewed him earlier this week, and you know, he's so thoughtful. And when you interview him, there's pauses between the questions and his answers, and you're wondering, okay, is he messing with us, or is he just trying to find the right words he's a thoughtful guy.
5: I would like to say, just as a casual fan, not someone who has all of the history and statistics that you all just carry around in your minds, when you watched Pat White play, you were aware you were in the presence of greatness. Mm-hmm. And it was a wonderful time to be a Mountaineer fan. And I'm so excited to see him today and see him get this recognition.
4: Awesome. Well, Shauna, thank you very much.
5: Thank you. Have a great game.
7: Thank you, ma'am.
4: All right, so as we deep dive into the strategies and key plays and players that make a difference on the field, remember that off the field, West Virginia Building and Construction Trades is working to build a stronger West Virginia. Visit wvtrades.org to find out how you can be a part of helping us build a better West Virginia. Well, on the field for the Mountaineers, Jed Drenning, places of strength, places of improvement. I would imagine that's everywhere in this West Virginia roster, but how does it stack up this game one against Coastal Carolina?
7: Well, one of the things, again, it's the frame of reference you got to use. There's a lot of guesswork. Look at what Missouri State did last year. Watch their tape schematically and from a tendency standpoint and see what translates to what you can expect from Coastal. And one of the things that jumps out is Coastal allowed 52 sacks a year ago. Now, the question becomes why? To give you a frame of reference, that was the second most in the country. Well, part of what I did this summer with Nick Petrino, the offensive coordinator for Coastal, who was at Missouri State, I went back and I wanted to see how much has changed with Bobby Petrino's offense from his Louisville days to his Missouri State days more recently. Which, oh, here's a little caveat for you. Rich today will be facing his third generation of Petrinos as a coach. He's facing the grandson as the OC for Coastal. He faced Bobby, obviously, as the head coach at Louisville. My senior year at Glenville, we faced Carroll College, led by Putter Petrino, who is in seven small college Hall of Fames in the Pacific Northwest. Three generations of Petrinos he's faced. So in watching Bobby's offense and how it's evolved, part of what they do, they love to run a lot of true empty, which takes five receivers, no tight ends, no backs. They love to run a lot of true empty. Their tendency was pushing top 10 in the country at Missouri State. They love the quick game. And they're very good at the quick game, the quick game concepts. Even when they go empty, get the football out fast so you don't touch the quarterback. The problem when you're watching tape, and here's where the 52 sacks come in, it's tough to protect an empty if you hold the football for deep downfield concepts. So you watch them, and they'll get some rhythm going, quick game, and then it's like they have to revert to that Petrino DNA, that aggressive push the football downfield in the pass game. They can't help themselves. They'll do it, and they take a sack. So what I want to see is, what do they do? We know they're going to be methodical and chew the clock and take the play clock all the way down. But are they going to come out? First of all, how comfortable are they with the receiver depth? Are they going to come out and run a lot of empty and work the quick game? Because I don't know if they think they can line up and tee it off and run the football and get up in a bunch of third and threes against us. They might need the quick game to do that. And I want to see what Zach Alley's doing to respond against that. I think our defense has to be disruptive. If you have press coverage, you better press that guy and knock them off the rhythm, because they have a bunch of option routes in their quick game. These are the things that intrigue me. That offense that at Missouri State struggled so mightily to protect the passer, the same staff moving to Coastal Carolina put a new offensive line together, but the concepts are going to be the same. So to what extent are they going to get greedy and try and push the football downfield, and not have appropriate pieces in place to protect the passer.
9: Coach Wallace, we've talked enough about West Virginia's offense and how that looks good, but there's a lot of turnover on the defensive side as well for us.
10: Yeah, that's going to be interesting, and I don't know how many changes we make in the offseason. That's the other thing. When you're growing up, you know, you learn stuff from what you did last year, the things you didn't do well, and then you try to emphasize the things you did well. Then you get new folks. And the key to this game, I always think, is you try to highlight the strength of your talent. So sometimes you have great blitzing linebackers. Sometimes you have good pass rushers off the edge. Sometimes you have guys that come out of the secondary. So I'm interested in how we tie that together. The new personnel with new strategies. And there's no question that Zach's going to do a lot of stuff. We know he's going to do a lot of stuff. And where's it going to come from? That'll be interesting.
6: You know, you mentioned into trenches. And, you know, we haven't talked a lot about the defensive line. And West Virginia last year was not very good covering the pass, right? And we talked about the inability with the secondary and all of that. But part of it is getting home with pass rush in the D-line. And Zach Alley has talked about, I need those front guys to be more productive. And we don't know what we have there this year, and that's something to keep an eye on this year.
7: If you can do it organically with three and four guys down instead of committing resources to manufacture the pressure, that's the situation you want to put yourself in. If you can get pressure with four and drop seven, now you're in a better spot because you can choke down more passing lanes, you can take away more quick throw options. But when you got to commit resources and bring five, six guys, you're giving up something on the back end.
10: Which kind of ties in with what they're looking at, right, Jed? When you look at the empty, they're looking at all those little hitches all across here and stops.
7: Option routes, crossing routes, and options. Yeah, they'll do a lot of snap the ball coach and have six things.
10: So you bring that linebacker, he's supposed to be covering an area somewhere. Yep. If that linebacker comes, we want to throw the ball there.
7: Exactly.
10: And if you get all that communication put together, they're pretty effective.
7: That's right. You can go hot. And, Coach, let's talk option routes. That's something that's been in football for the better part of 40 years. I mean, we were huge on it when we installed this in the early 90s. Petrino's come around to it now, so Nick Petrino's going to do it today. Coach, you have things where you have a receiver for Louisville take off with the football, and he'll have six or seven different places he can go. First, if you go inside leverage by your alignment, they're taught to attack the leverage. So they're going to attack you inside, explode inside, and then react away from wherever you go. He can go outside, he can cut inside, he can go vertical. You have to disrupt that at the point of attack by getting hands on them, right?
10: Yeah, I think that's accurate. I think you do have to. And how physical are we going to be up front? I mean, that's going to be a real key. I think we'll get a good feel today for the down linemen, for the guys coming off the edge, how much we're going to use linebackers and pressures.
7: Yep.
10: That'll be interesting. I'm anxious to see it.
7: Those junior college guys, Andrew, got to play a role. I mean, we got some guys we brought in from the JC level, both on the edge and on the interior, and they got to show up today.
9: What about you, Gatorade glasses?
6: You know, I'm going to be – one of the things I do is listen to the broadcast during the game, and I'm going to be listening to Coach Wallace. I'm going to listen to Tony. I'm going to listen to Jed talk about the adjustments that are being made. And I think this is an adjustment game because you got two new teams. It's going to be interesting to see what they see and what the answers are to some of the things that are going to happen in those first few series, particularly in the second quarter.
10: And it's a good test for your system. What kind of a system do you have? You know, there are systems out there. If you don't repeat it 5 days in practice, you don't do it on game day.
7: Yep.
10: So you got to build in flexibility. So it's a test on your flexibility, your system.
6: And your guys have got to be able to execute. So all that plays a part in this game.
7: It all does factor.
9: Yeah, and it is game one as well.
6: Right.
9: So kinks to work out and obviously some smoothing to be done.
6: Rich always talks about answers. Answers, this is a big answer game because you don't know what they're going to do. And they don't know what West Virginia's going to do.
7: Start with this, Andrew. Watch their nickel spot, which is the defender outside the box area toward the strength of our formation. I want to see from a body type standpoint who they're shuffling in, who they're shuffling out. How heavy is that guy? Is he a linebacker body type? Is he a safety body type? Keep an eye on that.
9: All right, stay on the go with GoMart all season long. This is our GoMart Mountaineer Tailgate Show. 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Download the West Virginia Lottery app today. 18 plus to play. Please play responsibly. We'll take another break here in our pre-game coverage of Mountaineer football. It is John's second favorite segment. His first favorite segment when we come back. It's Who's Hot, brought to us by Barney's Bakery. And we're back after this message.
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9: West Virginia and Coastal Carolina kicking off in about an hour and a half. Thanks for joining us here for Mountaineer Football's the 2026 season commences. We're here with everybody for Who's Hot, brought to us by Barney's Bakery, the official pepperoni roll of WVU Athletics. I'm going to go first. I never go first. But here's what we're going to open up with before John begins to reach slightly above his shoulder to get that low-hanging fruit. Who's hot? Number five. Five across the boards, not just in West Virginia football. Armani Guzman had the walk-off. He wears number five for West Virginia against the Kentucky Wildcats for that regional championship. Jaden Bray looking to finally be healthy for West Virginia and show what he's got in the wide receiver position. Yep. He's got that big body, big skilled, high-level West Virginia wide receiver looking to make massive contributions for West Virginia. He's my actual who's hot pick, but then, of course, he's going to be the last guy to wear five ever for West Virginia as number five, the number five. Pat White has his jersey retired at 11:45. That's about in an hour and 10 minutes. So I'm going with Jaden Bray. I want to make some big catches with that guy.
0: That's a good one, Andrew. I like good. That.
6: You know, I'm not even going to grow up on a tree. I'm just going to go pick the apple up off the ground. And I'm going to say, and I'm a free agent here, and I'm going to say Cam Cook, obviously. And Jed passed along a great note on him. 60 runs of 10 yards or more last year at Jacksonville State.
8: No, West Virginia.
6: I got it flipped. You're right. West Virginia's entire team had 60 runs of 10 yards or more. Cam had 54 right? At Jacksonville State. So that's something to look forward to. And I also think, too, they're going to have more than Cam Cook. I think they're going to go into their depth a little bit with running back. So the running back position for me.
0: Coach, where are you going?
10: Well, I have to go quarterbacks. I mean, I got to figure out who's going to be the guy, or do we play two? You know, there's a saying in coaching, if you have two quarterbacks, you have none. I mean, that's tough. That's really hard. But I played with two for about 4 years. One got injured 1 year, the other one picked up, the other guy got injured. I tell you what, it can work. But you got to have two special guys. And I think we might have two special guys. So I'm anxious to see how it goes.
0: All right. So you guys are all taking company line.
9: I'm not taking company. I thought mine was actually pretty
0: Jaden Bray. That's pretty easy. I mean, yeah, Jaden Bray, right? I'm going to give you one. First time on the field here this afternoon. I'm going with DJ Epps. Yeah. Transfer from Troy. I've been really impressed with him. In practice, he made the highlight catch of the preseason during one of the big scrimmages here. We're using him a lot on the jet sweep stuff, the sweeps, the end sweeps. And I love his story. Came to the Troy program as a walk-on and incrementally has just increased productivity year in and year out. Last year, he had 48 catches. Five touchdowns, six games with four or more catches. So he's a guy that'll be on the field for the first time. He wears number two, DJ Epps. He's a slot receiver. He's going to be my guy.
8: I like it. Probably the most versatility, Tony, we've had at the slot position. Rich has since Darius Renard from a versatility. Don't even be surprised if he kicks into the backfield in a max look. Andrew, first of all, I love yours. And I think unofficially, Pat is the hot pick for all of us, right?
9: Yes.
8: So we talked about all the sacks that Missouri State and his staff gave up last year. So the question is, will that carry over with the philosophy and their concepts at Coastal Carolina? Will they struggle to protect the press? If they try to rebuild their offensive line, they got a right tackle that's former Florida State guy, transferred to Florida Atlantic, Daughtry Richardson. He was on Bruce Feldman's freak list. Giant of a man with a 35-inch vertical. And guess who's he protecting the passer against? A certain guy who last year was a Coastal Carolina Chanticleer, Zeke Campbell. Second in the Sun Belt Conference a year ago with quarterback pressures. His first step is tremendous. That battle on the edge with him playing that field end fascinates me. Zeke is going to be my pick, Zeke Durham Campbell.
0: Oh, I like what
8: number
0: you did.
8: 18.
0: Yeah, very good.
8: Yeah,
10: that's good.
0: Very nice. Very nice.
9: So I think TC gets the in-depth nitty-gritty pick award probably out of all of us.
0: He's a guy, Epps is going to be a guy that's going to have to play well all season for this offense to matriculate down the field. Everyone obviously says Michael Hawkins and Cam Cook, but Epps, you got those guys. So I'd say Bray, Epps. Every Saturday now, you got to get these guys.
8: So Tony, are we now giving out awards for our picks? Like, Andrew gets most innovative, yours is most in-depth, John maybe most obvious.
10: Mine's the most obvious.
8: Yeah, most obvious. Right. Yeah, we start
10: second
8: to give out
10: most,
8: awards.
10: Second most obvious.
0: Well, I would say this, Jed.
8: Well, everybody gets a trophy.
0: For home games. when you come back up from the locker room to start the post-game show here and you always bring those 14 pizzas, I think that you should probably give the winner of that week's, who made the call, you give
7: not
0: them like three
7: idea.
0: Of your you give them three of your pizzas.
7: Not a bad idea. Yeah. Are we still getting pizzas? I know we have a new press box coming. Pizzas.
0: Probably sushi. Next tie in. 2 years from now, it'll be sushi.
10: Is anybody interested in our kickers?
7: Very interested, Coach.
0: I was just watching.
7: You got a Colorado Excellent State
0: point.
7: Transfer that was number three in the country in net average last year. Fascinating part, lowest hang time in the country last year. Yeah. We're going to use him much differently than Colorado State did. He's a boomer. He's an athlete, Brian Hansen. Won a slam dunk competition at Colorado State. A lot of things you can do with him from a high snap standpoint. He can protect those. The kicking battle has gone on through camp. That's what we need to see. Who's going to come out and kick that first field goal, Tony? I mean, that went all the way through camp.
0: Looks like Jack Cassidy is the transfer from Western Kentucky. He's going to get the first chance, but Nate Flower has done nothing poorly during the camp. I wouldn't have, and Cassidy has great banger on his leg. He's a great banger, great depth, but has not been consistent. He has not been consistent enough to just be the emphatic pick as the kicker. So if he does not, then I don't think they'll have any hesitation to put Nate Flower out there.
7: And add this. In these games, if the Power Conference team's roster is getting to where they want it, the depth advantage that they have over the group of six roster should matter in special teams. The teams, the guys populating your transition and coverage units, for example, last year in the opener against North Carolina, Coastal Carolina gave up a kickoff return for a touchdown, had a punt blocked. Those are the types of things that rear their ugly head. When you have more depth than the team you're facing, it shows up on special teams typically.
10: Will we have to cover kicks, or can we kick it out of the end zone?
7: 70% or so of the time, Jack Cassidy is able to kick it out of the end zone. That's one of the reasons we brought him in.
0: 51 out of 72 kicks a year ago went into the end zone, right on it, like 71%. So, yeah, that would be a nice thing to have.
7: To
0: we have not
7: that.
0: Had that consistently
7: take
0: over
7: it off the
0: years.
7: Table.
1: The teams that usually lead the country in kick coverage
7: don't
1: are the ones
7: kick
1: that, that don't cover them.
9: Overall depth,
10: right?
9: Guys.
10: That's a good point.
9: Overall depth, I know you'll get into it in the final hour before pregame, but on a per-position basis, it's like you're looking at quarterback Michael Hawkins, good. Scotty Fox, more than serviceable, right? Depth across the entire offensive line. You got weapons in the wide receiver core. Are you like another, like a plus one quality player per position across the entire team compared to last year?
7: I would reduce it down to this. We are better than last year. Now, people say, what does that mean? Better than what last year turned out. Of course, we were 4-8. Well, there's another last year in which we stay healthy and I think make a bowl game somehow with that roster. Even if Ty Edwards stays healthy.
9: Possible, yeah.
7: I think we make a bowl game. We find a way to win one of those couple close games you were talking about, get to six wins, go to a bowl. So are we better than the team we could have been or the team we were? I think we're better than both. But the part I don't know what anybody else has. If you put this team against last year's schedule, it's a fool's errand to start guessing how many wins you're going to have because you have no idea what any of these other 12 teams have. If you showed against last year's schedule, then I can guess, but that's not what you're doing.
9: Excellent.
7: We are better, and yes, we're plus one at just about every spot.
9: All right, sounds good.
7: But what's everybody else?
9: Yeah, final segment coming up here in our GoMart Mountaineer Tailgate Show. John's uniform breakdown, the latest developments, and our final thoughts about Pat White before he gets honored in an hour's time. We're back after this on the Mountaineer Sports Network. It's West Virginia Football Pregame.
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0: This is the official game day coverage from MSN, the Mountaineer Sports Network. 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
1: Mountaineer football is brought to us by GoMart. Stay on the go with GoMart all season long. Final segment here. Most anticipated segment, many are saying, in this entire first 2 hours. John, we have an all-teal versus all-white uniform matchup. Of course, West Virginia is wearing all-white, honoring Pat White. All-time, this is from WD Uniforms 304. Give him a follow on Twitter. It's our eighth most worn jersey ever. We've got a win percentage of 39%. We're 12-19. Ooh. Last worn. Yeah, a lot of road games, Coach Wallace. We last wore them 2024 against Arizona. And I texted you guys this, yesterday or the other day? I said, all teal versus all white. Eh.
2: Well, I'm standing
1: that's more on Coastal.
2: Well, I'm sure for the play-by-play guy, he wants to make sure that those numbers are visible on the teal, which I guess should be okay. But I don't mind it. It's just that how many times have we had teal in here? I guess these guys would be the only other time.
3: 2010.
2: Because you don't count Miami, right? That's aqua.
3: Yeah.
2: Right? So two times, and I guess white on white at home.
3: Yeah.
2: We don't know. We're having an argument whether it's three or two. I can only remember the other time was the Pat White.
3: Yeah, we're arguing with AI.
2: Day. So we're going on AI. So this might only be the second time we've ever wore white on white at home. And the only time, white helmet, white
3: jersey.
2: Yeah,
3: that's right, all white.
2: White pants.
3: And for those wondering, the history of Coastal football, which is fascinating, it just started in 2003. 2002, they had a team, but it was just practice all year, no games. Imagine that. Played their first game 2003. They moved up to the FBS level in 2018. Since that time, they have played seven Power Four conference schools. Back then it was Power Five. Seven Power Conference schools. They are 3-4 in those seven games.
2: Pretty good.
3: You want to know why they need to build a Lance Leipold statue in Kansas, whether they ever get a first down with him again or not?
2: Yeah.
3: All three of those wins were 3 years in a row against Kansas.
2: Oh, wow.
3: Yes. Coastal beat Kansas 3 years in a row before Lance Leipold got there. So that's the story, and that's where we're at.
2: Here they come. They're coming out all teal. Can you see those numbers, Tony?
4: Let's take a peek here. Yep, those are very good.
2: Okay,
4: that's very doable. Teal on white, that works.
1: You know, Coastal, like you said, Jed, doing a thing that the West Virginia women's soccer team did, which was, you know, start in 1995, didn't play a game until 1996, and shout out the West Virginia women's soccer program. They're in the top 10 again, undefeated so far, 4-0, and they'll play tomorrow against Marshall at 7 o'clock. That's a Sunday 7 o'clock game at DDS. John, you're going to go for that.
2: Yeah, I am. I'm interested with these guys. What are you looking for as you get ready, get closer to kickoff? Tony, what are you looking for?
4: I want it to look like a Rich Rodriguez football team. I want it to go really fast on offense. I want it to be explosive. And on defense, I want to strike people very, very hard and very, very angry. I want to have an edge in this game and make people woo and wah and go like, wow, they're physical.
3: Move the line of scrimmage.
1: Jed, you know, when you hear Ryan Beard talk all week, he says there's a certain piece about his team coming in here and being able to play because, in his words, everybody says, oh, West Virginia's back, West Virginia's back, West Virginia's back. There's an edge that I think he's trying to present to his team,
3: sure,
1: right? How much are you reading into that? How much of it is a guy and a first-year head coach coming in as an underdog on a road like this? Is it typical for a coach to go about it that way? Or?
3: Absolutely.
1: Yeah.
3: I think what he's doing is when the door shuts in the team meeting room, he's saying, hey, these guys were 4-8 and they got 87 new guys and they're still trying to figure it out. And we're going to go up there and shock the world and get this thing started off in Conway, South Carolina, the right way. And then they put a microphone in front of him. Hey, everybody says they're back. I don't have any reason to doubt that. Look at West Virginia. They're up and humming. They're ready to go. Two different narratives, depending on whether the microphone is in front of microwave. Microphone's in front of him or not. He's telling his team the right things. That's exactly the buttons he should be pushing.
2: Coach Wallace, what are you looking for?
5: Well, I think communication, press box to sideline, substitutions, minimum penalties, just a clean game. And then I like what Tony says. I mean, I like getting after him. I like to see real physical. I want to see Rich Rod coming back, you know, and that's where we've been. We've been up-tempo. We've done well on first downs, kept those drives moving, and play good defense.
3: Trick it O-line.
2: What about you, Andrew? What are you looking for?
1: Same thing that Dwight's saying. I think intensity overall and the certainty in which West Virginia is playing, I think you go a lot
6: with the being together for 9 months angle on it, because it's offense and defense, where if you know what you're doing, you don't have to think about it. There's no hesitation. You can get to the ball faster. You can get to your position faster. It's year two for Coach Rodriguez instead of being year one with a lot of misfits. He may even call this year's team a bunch of misfits because it's over 80 new guys. But I think that if you can come out and you can find a way to just be super concise with what you're doing, even if it's not super clean all the time, but if there is a way of doing things that is concise and precise. Sometimes it's not the note that you play, it's how you play it, right? And I think that translates to football, if you're picking up what I'm putting down.
3: Owen Schmidt has said, sometimes if you approach it the right way, you can almost win a football game on the first snap. If you punch them in the mouth hard enough, get your helmet under their chin, put them on the back, you set a tone that is difficult right out of the gate for them to overcome. That's the tone that we need to set. And speaking of which, real quick, what's your over-under? I'm going to say over-under 7.5. You pick snaps for Caden Luke at fullback.
2: Oh. Yeah, probably under 7.
6: Yeah, probably under.
3: I'd go under. Yeah. Now, if you count special team snaps, it might be different.
2: Well, real quickly, I want to see first downs on offense. Yes. I want to see that tempo. And then I'm curious about this defense. There's a lot about this defense that we need to learn, and it's going to be over the coming weeks, but all new personnel, pretty much. And so let's see how that goes.
3: Can we win on third ball?
2: Yes.
3: Last year we got them in third ball, but we couldn't get off the field. Can we win on third long?
1: That'll wrap up this GoMart Mountaineer Tailgate Show for the season opener in 2026. Coming up, our Coca-Cola countdown to kickoff. We'll have our one-on-one interview with Rich Rodriguez. We'll hear from Ryan Beard of Coastal Carolina. Tony's got a feature on Pat White and more coming up, final hour pregame. We're back after this as our pregame coverage of Mountaineer football continues. And this break brought to us by the West Virginia Lottery. 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
2: There is only one first time, and this afternoon here in Morgantown, 88 first-time Mountaineers will wear the uniform in their first ever game at West Virginia University. That massive number of newcomers speaks loudly about last season, while also making a massive statement on the expectations of this season. Year two for head coach Rich Rodriguez and staff has allowed them first pick at the players they feel will return WVU to its winning ways. This new group is a mix of proven performers and youthful talent. It's that younger group that will finally give WVU the roster retention it needs. But this afternoon, the focus is on the now. How will the 2026 Mountaineers perform? Can the Golden Blue do that West Virginia thing? You know, the one where you're told you can't do this and you can't do that because you're not good enough, only to prove the doubters wrong. Rest assured, the chip on the shoulder has been planted within this team. And while that main event will be a clash with the visitors from Coastal Carolina, the most special of memories this afternoon will take place before the game with the formal retirement of jersey number 5, the one worn by legendary quarterback Pat White, whose performances on the field will never be forgotten. Today, he'll join the greatest of the greats in the most exclusive group of Mountaineer football. Folks, we got it all for you here today. The 134th season of Mountaineer football ready to come to life, and the great Pat White ascends to the top of the Mountaineer football mountain. So let's do this thing. West Virginia, Coastal Carolina on deck, and coming your way from Weirton to Welch, Martinsburg to Matewan, and all points in between, this is West Virginia University football.
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2: And the snap back to Whitman. He throws over to the right side. Ball intercepted! West Virginia will take it all the way to the house, and that is an 82-yard pick six.
0: Countdown to Kickoff is presented by Coca-Cola. 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
2: Quarterback run. Burst through. He's at the 20 to the 15 to the 10 to the 5. End zone touchdown.
0: We're 1 hour from game time. Let's begin the Coca-Cola Countdown to Kickoff. Alongside Dwight Wallace, here's Tony Caridi.
2: The time has arrived. The 134th season of West Virginia University football, and the Mountaineer Sports Network welcomes you inside Milan Pushkar Stadium, where this afternoon the West Virginia Mountaineers will kick off 2026 against the Chanticleers of Coastal Carolina. Thank you so very much for joining us wherever you may be. Our entire crew has assembled, and we're looking forward to bringing you today's game and everything that will play out over the next several months. The coach is back. Dwight Wallace up top. Jed Drenning will be joining us in just a little bit. Andrew Caridi and the rest of the game throughout our broadcast. Right now, it is overcast. Fortunately, for the moment, fingers crossed, it is dry. The temperature really, really nice in the 70s, and both of the teams are warming it up down below on this special day. Not only a special day because it's the opener, Coach Wallace, but it's a special day because Patrick White here in just a little bit, about 40 minutes from now, will have that number 5 permanently on the wall, and it's just a great thing to see.
3: Oh, what a special kid. Tell you, we had a lot of fun times with him, didn't we, Tony?
2: Absolutely.
3: He kind of all of a sudden walked on the field of Louisville and never went off. I mean, my gosh, what a terrific career he had.
2: When you take a look at Pat, we'll hear from him coming up a little bit later on. You get this great piece of him as a player and now as a coach, right? The reason they're doing the ceremony before the game starts is because he's now on this coaching staff, and he's working with a player by the name of Michael Hawkins, who will be the starting quarterback this afternoon. They share some similar skills, some similar attributes, and it will be all eyes on Michael Hawkins here today as he leads this Mountaineer team.
3: I used to see Pat pregame. He and Slayton at training table. Confidence. Those two guys sat there. They're getting ready to go play a game. A lot of guys are edgy, nervous, listening to music, hiding somewhere. I don't know. Those two guys were just confident, just like every day, like it's Tuesday or something, you know. But he would just go out, and he had that great speed, electrifying speed. And what a good arm he had, too, for a left-handed guy. He just could really put it on the money and just gave us so many exciting times.
2: So a lot to talk about in the next hour as we prepare for kickoff, which is scheduled for 12:02. We invite you to settle in with us as we bring you the sights and sounds of Mountaineer football. When we come back, the thoughts from head coach Rich Rodriguez as he embarks on his 29th season as a head coach and his second season now back at West Virginia. Our conversation with Rich coming up after this from Coca-Cola. 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
0: Time for an exclusive look inside the huddle with Mountaineer head coach Rich Rodriguez. Here's Tony Caridi.
2: So here we are, Rich. It is time to put the ball into the air. Season number two for you. And obviously every season opener comes with it a great deal of excitement. What has you excited about playing this one here today?
8: Well, I really like the way that the guys, both the staff and the players, have worked. You know, there's been no drama. You know, everybody's kind of put in a good day. day's work. They understand how we want to run our program. And it's hard because it was almost a completely new roster again. Now, we don't plan on flipping this roster as much in the future, but I like the way they've come together. Most of the guys have been here together at least since January, and so that's helped us.
9: Let's talk a little bit about the quarterback position. You've got two very capable players. How do you want to get into this one here today?
8: They've both worked really hard. Mike Hawkins is, I got to remind myself that this is his first year in the system, but he's been here for a few months. He's a great young man. He's kind of quiet, but he's learned, and he's got a great skill set, and I really feel comfortable with him, and I really feel comfortable with Scotty Fox too. This is Scotty's second year, but he's still a young guy, and he keeps improving as well. So those two will lead us on the season.
9: When you talk to Mike Hawkins, for example, during the course of this week in prep, what does he feel comfortable with? What do you feel comfortable with offensively? What can you do well at this point?
8: Well, the good thing about it is I think all the stuff that we want to do on our offense, and you got to have a balance in between your passing game and your running game, and you've got to go with tempo because that's who we are. You don't want to have to eliminate things because we can't do it at quarterback. The good part is we did not have to eliminate anything. Now there are certain things that every quarterback that we have that or they like better than others, or they execute better than others. The biggest key for us is to pick the plays that we can execute overall as a team and as an offense.

0: But he's a proven commodity, and I think he's really grasped our offense pretty well. I expect hopefully we can keep him healthy, and he's been a key to that room because everybody else in that running back room is new and young, and he's been the one veteran that's helped us.
1: What makes him good?
0: Well, he's just a good football player. I think he almost always makes the first guy miss. He understands exactly how to press the blocks. He's got great ball skills, and he'll pass block too. I mean, he'll stick his face in there. So there's not really a weakness in his game. You know, he's not the biggest guy. He's not 230 pounds, but he's a really, really good football player. He's an experienced football player, so there's not a lot that he hadn't seen.
1: Let's jump out to the wide receiver spots. Now we can talk wides and we can talk slots. What do you like about that core?
0: Well, I think the same thing. We got some production. We got some experience back with Jaden Bray, who got injured last year. So it was good to have him back. We went to Porto and got John Neider and DJ Epps, two experienced players that had started and played a lot of college football games. Got Teron Francis, transferred from LSU, a young guy, but he's really come along in camp as well. And Cyrus Traw has been in our program, and he's proven himself. So we've got some young guys. Prince is going to be out for a couple weeks, but we'll hopefully have him back in a couple weeks, and he'll really help us.
1: Our conversation with head coach Rich Rodriguez continues after this from Farmer, Klein & Campbell. 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
5: 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Once again, here's Tony Caridi.
1: Rich, let's jump over now to the defensive side for your team. Again, a lot of new faces. When you're watching tape, when you're competing against that group on the practice field, what are you noticing?
0: I think we're really athletic. You know, again, it's kind of crazy. Hopefully we won't be having this conversation that we're having 10 new starters or whatever on defense coming back, but I think Coach Alley and the guys like the athleticism. We got a little bit more size in the secondary, a corner that we wanted to have. We thought we got some playmaking guys at safety, which is what we needed as well. So, you know, I like our athleticism. You know, we do a lot of stuff on defense. Zach does a lot of things, a lot of movement things. And, you know, athletically, we're not the biggest You know, I have concerns sometimes. We're not the biggest guys up front, but with what Zach does with our defense and so much movement, I think we can fit that.
1: With that being said, let's jump over to the opposition here this afternoon in Coastal Carolina. What do you anticipate from them defensively?
0: Well, we're trying to guess. It's a new staff, you know, and you look at what they've done in the past and got to guesstimate that that's probably what they're going to do in the future. But, you know, they're a

0: Again, very, very sound. One of the most well-coached sound defenses and offenses that I've seen. You could tell their coaches do a great job of making sure they don't give up a lot of big plays. They're in the right spot. You know, now the personnel is all kind of a guess because you haven't seen a lot of them together yet, but I've been impressed by their schemes.
1: Over on the other side, defensively, when you take a look at them and you say they're in the right place at the right time, as a play caller, how do you prod? How do you start here today when you start making your play calls? What do you want to see?
0: Well, you got to, first off, you got to do what you can execute. I mean, there's a lot of plays that everybody has. Like, if you can't execute it, whatever, for whatever reason, then it's not going to do any good. So inevitably, we're going to try to do the things that we've done well in fall camp, that we've done well in spring ball, and that we think what fits our players do best. And then you got to have some answers. If you're moving the ball and they change up a little bit, you got to have an answer to what they're doing.
1: Philosophically, let's kind of talk about this a little bit. Your mindset in playing fast. Walk us through what your mindset is doing it and what has to happen for it to be successful.
0: Well, for us, that's part of our identity is we want to play faster and more physical than anybody in the country. And it starts on the offense, you know, and it starts up front with the O-line. Football is, you know, a game everybody's kind of used to, like a play runs and you get in a huddle and then you call a play and then you break the huddle. And, you know, I mean, and we try to change that a little bit. We want it to be, you know, a little bit more tempo. We want to kind of test their conditioning a little bit and their physicality a little bit. When plays are going after them. Now, the only way to do that, Tony, is obviously get first downs. And we got to be able to run the ball, complete passes, and get first downs. And then if you're making a team play 7, 8, 10, 12 plays every time that you have the ball on offense, eventually it could wear them down.
1: Last question for you. Besides getting the victory, what do you want to see from your team?
0: Well, they've worked really hard. I want them to enjoy it. You know, the staff as well. I mean, we got great fans, great atmosphere. I mean, they put a whole lot of work in. Football's a sport where you practice way more than you play. And so we've done a lot of practice, and we've worked, our guys have worked really hard. Let's go have some fun, enjoy the intensity, enjoy the environment, and just come out with a win.
1: Wish you the best of luck.
0: Thanks, Tony.
1: Head coach Rich Rodriguez. Our pregame coverage continues after this. 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
5: My name is Dr. Mark Hoffbauer, and I'm a foot and ankle surgeon with WVU Medicine. We saw a lot of advances within our profession with regard to how we treated athletes, especially from the surgical techniques like lateral ankle stabilizations and how we fixed fractures in athletes and how the biomechanics of how these people get hurt and how their foot functions. They're aggressive and wanting to get back, and so you can work with them on their protocols to get them where they need to be. So I've always enjoyed that part of it.
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9: Pre-game coverage, Mountaineer football continues here from Island Pushcar Stadium. Some sun bleeding through the clouds right now, and West Virginia's entire roster has taken the field getting ready Coastal Carolina is on the left side of the field. And for head coach Ryan Beard in year one, he knows that his work is cut out for him when it comes to facing this West Virginia squad.
10: We're going to have to embrace the moment. I think the one thing that all you've heard about all week is West Virginia's back, you know, and, you know, they're going to run the ball. They're going to be explosive on offense, tremendous on defense. I think that sets up a little bit of ease and peace for us going into the game, knowing that all the pressure's on that side. We show up, be who we are, do what we need to do, and see how the chips fall.
11: Beard comes to Coastal Carolina by way of Missouri State, where he guided the Bears to a winning season while transitioning to the FBS level. There are many new pieces for him this season, especially at the quarterback position.
10: Yeah, it's been tremendously difficult picking a starter. I think I've bragged on that room since we've kind of got to know each other, and I like their skill sets, and it's been a really competitive race. And I think the question that was asked earlier about multiple packages for different quarterbacks, I absolutely think that's at play. And then, you know, once the starter comes out, do you go with the hot hand? Are we going to be switching guys in and out? So I think there's a little bit of mix of strategy.
11: Beard scouts the Mountaineers as a dynamic offense and more than just a talented ground attack.
10: Yeah, tremendous challenge. Michael Hawkins Jr. is a tremendous talent. He can run the football. He can make every throw on the field. He's got good vision. The one thing about, you know, sometimes he's labeled a runner, but the one thing the young man does such a nice job of is he's elusive in the pocket and keeps his eyes down the field to make those big explosive plays.
11: The ultimate test will be his team's ability to stay within themselves as an outmatched underdog.
10: How well do we focus and stay in the moment? How can we take a play at a time, good or bad, and be able to overcome some of those adverse situations and learn from it and grow from it in game, not just after the game watching the film? How do we make adjustments as a staff? How does our offense or defense or special teams units come together after a good play or a bad play and move forward to finish the game the right way?
9: That is head coach Ryan Beard. We're back after this as pregame continues after this message from Northeast Natural Energy.
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9: Back inside Milan Pushcar Stadium, where the warm-ups continue down below, and we are just a little bit more than 15 minutes away from the enshrinement of Pat White to have that number 5 jersey retired. You know, Today's ceremony will formally bring the Mountaineer legend into the most exclusive of groups. His number 5 will never be worn again after this season. The road to today filled with emotion for the native of Daphne, Alabama. That emotion is ever present for Pat White, who joined us on the Rich Rodriguez Show earlier this week to tell the story about a career that almost did not happen. Facing the frustration of not becoming West Virginia's starter as a redshirted freshman, he called home to tell his dad that he planned to leave the game of football and play baseball. But rather than accepting his son's request to bring his glove to Morgantown, his dad, Bo White, had a different message for his son.
19: My father told me to show up every day like I was a starter, every play, and at the end of the week, if I still felt the same, that he would bring my glove. And lo and behold, that was the Louisville game. And very thankful for probably Elvis Dumervil. Injured my teammate and gave me the opportunity to become the quarterback. So I was this close to becoming an Anaheim Angel.
1: Think about that for a moment. The legend of Pat White and all that he has meant to the WVU football program came down to one single play that changed the fortunes of White and West Virginia University.
19: I am thinking about that. That's why I'm tearing up a little bit here, Tony.
20: It's
19: making me think a little bit more about it. No, it's very defining, and it says a lot about my father and the leadership that he showed.
1: And it also speaks volumes about the mindset of Pat White. He knew the easy path would have been baseball. Football was the hard choice that many had doubted he could accomplish.
21: I'm going to be very candid with you all here. I'm barely 6 foot. I'm a lefty, very unorthodox as a quarterback, and I'm of African descent, especially back in 2004. So those are all things that sort of go against you in the eyes of the decision makers at that position. So I was told no a lot. I was told from teammates in high school and in college that I should think about switching position. In baseball, it was, I guess, more mano-a-mano. I was pretty good, at least in my mind. So it was always, you can. A lot less scrutinized. And so I guess I wanted to prove to myself and those that refused to believe, and more importantly, those that did believe, that I was capable.
1: Capable is certainly an understatement. And although his playing days are now over, the game of football just would never let him go.
21: I truly never thought I would be coaching, period. But I was very fortunate to have a teammate in Ryan Stanchek who saw something in me that maybe I didn't see in myself. He asked for 3 years for me to come coach at Alcorn State. And two of those years, I turned him down for personal reasons. And the third year, he asked me, he told me he was going to ask me until I said yes. And for me, that was a sign from the Almighty that this was a part of my purpose and journey. So, again, goes back to teammates here and, you know, some of the memories that I carry, and those relationships really matter.
1: And so today, Pat White finds himself on the coaching staff for the coach he once played for. Perhaps it was something he never dreamed about, but over time, it really does make a lot of sense.
21: I come from a long line of educators, and probably that in a roundabout way, I'm following in their footsteps. I enjoy the teaching aspect of it. I enjoy watching players learn and succeed and grow confident, but also learn that there is a very important side of me that needs to be present on game day that maybe is not present throughout the week. It's on game day, it's their show. So it's my responsibility to step back and allow them to play and trust the work that we put in throughout the week.
0: And so this afternoon, as the Mountaineers go about their work on the field, Pat White will be right there with them on the sideline. And for the first time and for the rest of time within this stadium, his name and number will be featured prominently, thanks to making the hard decision more than 20 years ago. He did choose the hard road, and it led him to a place he had never imagined.
20: And here comes Pat White keeping it. Pat's running to the 45, gets a block midfield, and here he goes. 35, 30, count it off for me. 20, 15, 10, 5, end zone, touchdown, Patrick White.
22: A legend of Patrick White, and this afternoon, just minutes away from that number 5 being placed onto that wall next to the all-time great names in West Virginia football history. We invite you to stay tuned. 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We'll check in with Coach Wallace, Jed Drenning. 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
22: The Mountaineers have completed their pregame warm-ups, and the entire team now in a circle rotates from one side of the field to the other, exchanging handshakes down below. And let's check in down below right now for the first time this afternoon with Jed Drenning, who will be on the sideline throughout the course of the afternoon. Jed, first off, give us a sense of the feel down on that field. There's always anticipation and excitement for a game, but the season opener seems to have a different level.
29: Yeah, a little different buzz, Tony. I had a quick word with the man of the hour, the chief, Pat White. Fresh new buzz. He's looking the part. He's ready to rock and roll. Now we just got to go out and take care of business for him today.
22: All right, let's talk about some expectations then at that quarterback spot, since we're talking a lot about Pat White. What do you want to see from the starter, Michael Hawkins?
29: Operationally, I want to see things tight. What I want to see is us lining up clean, no pre-snap penalties. Don't be moving backwards for all the wrong reasons, because I do believe we're going to get some push, we're going to get some blocking on the perimeter, and we're going to dictate the terms by running the football, but don't be moving backwards for all the wrong reasons.
22: Coach Wallace, you were a guy that dotted every I, crossed every T as a coach, and you remember these days, your season opening games. What's absolutes as a coach when you bring your team on the field for the first time?
2: Well, I think as a coach, first of all, you hope you checked all the boxes. Did you spend enough time on onside kick? Did you spend enough time on fair catch?
22: Yeah.
2: I mean, those things keep you awake at night. The players are dying to get this thing started. The coaches are a little apprehensive, but also excited. So I think you want to come in here, play clean, and just turn it loose. You've gone through two-a-day practices. Let's let them out of the box. Let them go do it.
22: From a play caller standpoint, how do you think Rich will start to call that first series?
2: Well, you always want to get that first completion under your belt for your quarterback. You want to get that first carry under the belt for a running back. And then you like to get spread around a little bit on receivers. Let's get them active early if we can. But also, with Rich and always with me, you got to establish a run game early. So you can't just go out there and throw the ball around. You got to make first downs. But I think basically he's going to want to get some touches to some key guys early.
22: Jed, let's go on to the other side. When Coastal Carolina has the football, their quarterback scenario, they could play as many as three. What's incumbent upon this newly built West Virginia defense at the start of this game? What do they have to be able to do early?
29: Well, Tony, they have to win on early downs because it's critical for them to stay ahead of the sticks. With the environment on our side, they don't want to be facing a lot of third and eights, third and nines with an untested quarterback situation against this Zach Alley defense. And the ways to do that, I don't know if they believe they can come in here and stuff the football down the throat of our front seven. I think they like to extend the running game into the quick pass game. Here's something to think about. Last year at Missouri State, this staff won three football games with 86 yards or fewer rushing. There's other ways they control the clock. There's other ways they control the flow of the football game. Let's keep an eye on the improved speed, potentially, of West Virginia's defense, second and third level especially, guys like Cam Torbert, linebacker, G. Latimer at nickel, Andrew Powdrow at safety. Keep an eye on our speed on the second and third level.
22: Coach, I think you would agree with that, right? We want to see that athleticism and that speed that was lacking last season.
2: Well, we really do, and especially in this game where we hope there's a little bit of a mismatch. You would hope that from a depth standpoint at least, they may come closer on our ones, but when you start looking at twos and threes, you hope we've got an edge.
22: Pride of West Virginia, the Mountaineer Marching Band, is ready to depart from their location in the tunnel. The percussion unit has already positioned itself in the end zone. Down the other end of the field, the WVU cheer squad is lined up, and Patrick White begins to make his walk down the sideline, and in just a few moments, he will be honored. We invite you to stay tuned. We're heading toward a 12:02 kickoff here this afternoon. Second ever meeting between West Virginia and Coastal Carolina, and our coverage on MSN continues after this from GoMart. Stay on the go with GoMart.
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22: Pride of West Virginia performing its pregame performance now. The Pat White ceremony coming up in just a moment. And it's time now to take a look at our starting lineup for West Virginia. Offensively up front, just one returning starter, and that's Nick Cray at the left guard spot. 10 new starters with the exception of Cray, who is making his 13th career start, playing in his 26th career game. He's 6'6", redshirt junior out of Erie, Pennsylvania. Left side tackle, a true freshman, 6'6", 294-pounder out of Harrisburg, Pennsylvania. It is Kevin Brown, based on one recruiting service. He's the fourth highest all-time recruit at West Virginia since the 2000 season. At center, a fifth-year senior from Appleton, Wisconsin, it is Wes King, transfer in from Wyoming. Today marks his 34th career start. He has played over 1,700 snaps. The right side guard, a transfer from Jacksonville State. He also has played over 1,700 snaps. He's 6'1", 306 pounds, a junior from Stockbridge, Georgia. It is Amari Bubba Grayson. The right side tackle is a transfer from the University of Connecticut. Big guy, 6'6", 310 pounds, three seasons there. Makes his 17th career start. It is Karsten Cassidy. The receiving rotation for West Virginia will include DJ Epps, a transfer from Troy, in the slot side, 5'11", 188, fifth-year senior from Phenix City, Alabama. Jaden Bray coming back from injury, 6'2", senior from Norman, Oklahoma. His sixth season of college football, he has been marred by injury. And we will also see Teron Francis, a transfer from LSU, into that receiver mix, along with Connecticut transfer John Nider. West Virginia will use one, two, potentially three tight ends during the course of this afternoon's game. Likely to get the start here today is Josh Sapp. He's a transfer from Clemson. Ryan Ward, second-year player here at WVU, transferred in from UNC two seasons ago, has been slowed by injury, but now has the green light when it comes to his health. At quarterback, we will see the debut of the red shirt from Dallas, Texas, Michael Hawkins Jr., the transfer from Oklahoma. He stands 6'1", weighs 205 pounds, and today will mark his fifth collegiate start, playing in his 10th game. At running back, the young man who led all of college football in rushing last season with 1,659 yards, it is Cam Cook, 5'9", 203-pounder from Round Rock, Texas. Defensively, down front for West Virginia, a transfer from Coastal Carolina. It is Zeke Durham Campbell, 6'4", fifth year out of Atlanta, Georgia. Third team All-Sun Belt a season ago, where he had 42 tackles, including eight tackles behind the line and 5.5 sacks. Nose guard Nate Gabriel is back, his 25th career game. He'll be the nose today. He's 295 pounds at 6'3". Defensive tackle Corey McIntyre, 6'3", 290-pounder from Port St. Lucie, Florida. At Bandit, Harper Holloman, 6'2", transfer from Western Kentucky, 255-pounder. At the linebacker spots, we will see Cam Torbor, a weak side linebacker, and it is Torbor's opportunity to shine here. A lot of potential, comes from a football family. His dad played eight seasons in the NFL. Middle linebacker is Ben Cutter. He is back, 39th career game and his 10th career start. Six-footer out of Denver, North Carolina. At your cornerback spots, Nick Taylor, a junior from Atlanta, Georgia, second season here at West Virginia. Nick played 11 games a year ago. The other corner, big guy, 6'3", 208-pound senior from Atlanta, Chams Jine. He transfers in from Georgia State. The free safety is Andrew Powdrell, a transfer from UNLV, 42nd career game, so he's got a lot of experience, played last season for Dan Mullen. at the Bandit safety. Transfer from Memphis, Kamari Wilson, highly touted player, should add some physicality in that backfield. And at the nickel spot, Jameer Latimer, the senior from Fairborn, Georgia, his brother Amari will see. He is the backup at running back. Those are your starting lineups for this afternoon's game. We invite you to stay tuned. Moving toward our opening kickoff after this from Parks Superstores. 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
14: My name is Michael David Myers. 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

0: Here inside Milan Pushkar Stadium, we approach our 12:02 kickoff throughout the course of our game this afternoon and all season. David Kahn returns at MSN Control for score updates. David, what do you have?
1: Well, Tony, got a bunch of games that have already completed for the Big 12 Conference over the last 2 weeks. Plenty to come later on today, but none others starting before the top of the hour, such as Oregon State and Houston. But five other Big 12 teams have already started their campaign. Starting 2 weeks ago in Dublin, TCU took on North Carolina in a rematch of last year's opener. This time, though, it was the Tar Heels who claimed a defensive struggle 15-10 over TCU. As for the games in week one, three blastings, number 21 Utah, all over Idaho 66-14. First regular season game under their new head coach Morgan Scally. Meanwhile, UCF Wallace Bethune-Cookman 73-6, and Kansas pummels Long Island 51-6. While Colorado, they go into Atlanta and oust Georgia Tech 14-13 with a 20-yard pass to Charlie Williams with 37 seconds to play. That's a look at the Big 12 Conference so far. When we come back, Tony Caridi and Dwight Wallace have your Pittsburgh Ford keys to the game as West Virginia takes on Coastal Carolina. That's after this from Swill Dog, the official bourbon of WVU Athletics.
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9: Holstein from the gun has the football. Dropping back. Has some time. He looks. He fires. It's incomplete. It's all over. The man. night to be a Mountaineer, wherever you may be.
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0: Right on cue, the Mountaineers getting ready to depart from the tunnel and take the field, and it's time now for our keys to the game. 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
10: Tony, we're going to be up-tempo today offensively. For that to succeed, we've got to have first-down success. Defensively, we're going to see some open formations with a lot of receivers spread around. We need sacks. Special teams, these special teams often decide opening game outcomes. We've got to be clean on special teams. No turnovers, good communication, great substitutions. We can do that. Tony will be fine.
0: All right, fingers crossed as the Mountaineers take the field. Coastal Carolina comes out as well at the very same time, and we are now angling toward the official start of the Pat White ceremony. And so this is kind of neat that the entire Mountaineer team will in fact be on the field, and they will watch that number be revealed off of the wall located to our left. And you take a look at it, the last time we had it happen, that was for Don Nealon. The names that are on there: Major Harris, Bruce Bosley, Sam Huff, Ira Rat Rogers, Chuck Howley, and that crew will be joined there by Patrick White in just a moment. We invite you to stay tuned here, folks. This is a fantastic moment. Kickoff when we return. West Virginia, Coastal Carolina, coming up after this from United Bank, West Virginia's bank, proud to be united with the Mountaineers.
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0: At midfield right now, the ceremony is underway for Patrick White. Let's listen in. Public address announcer Bill Nevin. Pat down below
17: and
0: with
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0: family members.
17: Please direct your attention to the north end zone of the stadium on the Diversified Energy Terrace, where Pat White's number 5 will be forever retired.
0: Yeah. The curtain has been dropped, and Pat White's name and that number five has been revealed. And it will stay there in perpetuity within Milan Pushkar Stadium. What a moment. Pat's given each of his children a kiss. His lovely wife, his family is back. He was telling me earlier this week, Coach, you know, he goes, no, my parents, they haven't been back. They haven't had reason to come back since I stopped playing. It's been a long time since they've been here. And so to see all of those folks back in here, it's just one of those lifetime memories that you'll just never, ever forget.
10: Only in West Virginia, Tony. That's the kind of loyal fans we've got. What a great kid and so deserving.
0: Yep, absolutely. Brent Baker, Mountaineer Athletic Director, down below giving Pat a hug. A lot of emotion, right? You've got all of this going on. Pat now begins his walk back toward the WVU sideline, which is located beneath our broadcast location. It looks like he could go out there right now and play. He is bowed up.
10: Gets a hug from Rich.
0: Just think about that. That moment that Pat White was kind of vacillating as to whether or not he wanted to continue playing football or maybe go to baseball. And his dad said, nope, go out there and act like you're the starter. And he did. And that week, Adam Bednarik was injured and Pat White became Pat White. The captains are now meeting out at midfield. West Virginia has McGuire Moss, its long snapper out there, along with Kamari Wilson
18: and Jane Bray. You will call the toss. We have a heads or tails. Heads, tails. What's your call? Tails. Double Morsi, please do us the honor. Tails was called. It's a tails. You have one toss. Coastal Carolina has won the toss. The further option for the second half.
0: And so the 134th season of West Virginia University football will begin with West Virginia possessing the football. Coastal Carolina wears a teal uniform, teal top, teal helmet, teal pants, white numerals. And West Virginia wears, appropriately enough, on Pat White Day, all white, white helmets with the state outline on the side of those helmets in blue with a flying gold WV inside of it. White jerseys, blue numerals, and the white pants with a stripe going down the side. Our opening kickoff this afternoon brought to us by Farmer, Klein, and Campbell. If you are injured in a truck wreck, call the truck accident team at Farmer, Klein, and Campbell. Farmer, Klein, and Campbell is an official partner of WVU Athletics. Our officiating crew assigned by the Big 12 Conference will be led by referee Luke Richmond. Daniel Porto will handle the kickoff for Coastal Carolina. Kick will travel from our left to right. True freshman Matt Sigg, highly touted young man from McDonald, Pennsylvania, stands at the other end of the field to our right, his heels on the goal line. Porto transferred in from Florida A&M. He was first team all-conference there a year ago. The 134th season of West Virginia University football is officially underway as Porto cracks the ball down the field, end over end, and Sigg will make the catch, middle of the end zone, take a knee, and West Virginia will take it out on the touchback. And so we will get our very first look at the quarterback, Michael Hawkins, who transferred in back in January after playing at Oklahoma for two seasons. This afternoon marks just his 10th college game, his fifth career start. West Virginia will put the ball on the near side hash mark. That rebuilt offensive line, just one returning starter, Nick Cray, is at the left guard spot. West Virginia now breaks to the ball. Center West King goes over it. First play of the season, and it's an inside handoff. Cam Cook goes off the left side, breaks a tackle, 35, 40, over midfield. There he goes. Cook to the 30. Cook still running, 25. Cook down the sideline, 10. He finally gets upended inside the 5-yard line. Cam Cook on the opening play of the season runs 67 yards down to the 3-yard line. Cam Cook, welcome to West Virginia University football. Great block by receiver Jaden Bray as he sprung him down the left sideline. And just like that, the Mountaineers enter inside the Parks Superstores red zone. Work hard, play harder, Parks Superstores. Out of a shotgun formation, Hawkins takes the snap. Inside handoff, Cook pushing toward the end zone. He's in, it's a score! Touchdown, Cam Cook. That took 47 seconds. And West Virginia takes a 6-0 lead. What a dream start. Cook goes 67 yards, and why not? Takes the final three in as well.
10: Great job, Tony. Well blocked. Ran it to the left side that time. Squeezed right through there, and they just outran all the pursuit. Super job, as you said, Tony, by the receiver to that side. Not just a block, but sustained block for a long period of time.
0: Here comes the extra point try for Jack Cassidy. The snap is clean. The kick is up for the transfer from Western Kentucky, and it is good. 7-0, West Virginia. Well, guys, you know, you kind of, you know, sometimes you dream, you know, what would be a fun way to start? What would be a great way to start? And how about 2 plays, 7 points? Just amazing. Jed Drenning, I would imagine that as a former quarterback, you just watched a dream come true.
19: Yeah, that's the quarterback's best friend, right, Tony? Reintroducing Rick Trickett, a brand new offensive line, and the nation's leading rusher, Cam Cook. Boy, was that fun. Now let's just keep this thing humming. Keep that push.
0: And you guys know, as a new staff right over there on the Missouri State quote-unquote sideline, because they brought everyone over, that hurts a lot. You build your guys up. Hey, we're going to go in there. We're going to take the crowd out of the game and everything you can say. And that all of a sudden goes back on you. So,
10: well, let's see what we can do defensively now, Tony, is cover this kick. And let's see if we can kick it out of the end zone. Maybe we won't have to cover it.
0: It'll be Jack Cassidy, who just hit the extra point, kicking off for West Virginia. Robbie Washington dropping back deep for Coastal. And here is the kick end over end. It will not be returned, and that one lands.
10: Whoa.
0: One bounce out of the back of the end zone, so that's a nice piece that West Virginia did not have. Here's Rich Rodriguez. He's right out there to give Cassidy a high five as he comes off of the sideline. So we'll get a look now at the offensive unit for Coastal Carolina. Like WVU, it is retooled, and they are going to go with Deuce Bailey, a redshirt freshman at quarterback. He transferred in with his coaching staff from Missouri State. They line up in a pistol formation. Javon Edwards is the running back. A motion English across. Here's a snap, and it's a run off the left side, and English breaks a tackle, positive yardage, and he takes it all the way out to the 33-yard line. That is an 8-yard gain before cornerback Chams Jine came up and made the tackle on Edwards, a sophomore from Aiken, South Carolina. It'll be second down and 2.
10: Well blocked, Tony. 300-pounders up front in that offensive line. They blocked well.
0: They spread the formation out. 2 receivers to each side. The quarterback Bailey out of his shotgun drops back to throw. Looks to the sideline, fires. Man, there is English, makes the catch. Quickly knocked out of bounds by Giant. It's a first down. They advance the ball out to the 38-yard line on that Coastal sideline. It'll be a 5-yard gain on the play, and Coastal Carolina picks up its first down of the afternoon.
10: Yeah, a hitch into the boundary that time. Pretty well covered, but they stuck it in there.
0: Transfer. Darius Wiley comes in at defensive end for West Virginia on first down and 10. Back out of that pistol formation. Again, an inside handoff. And there's Wiley in his first play as a Mountaineer grabbing a hold of Edwards and throwing him down. They will lose a yard on the play. Wiley, a transfer from Hutchinson Community College. He was helped out there by Zeke Durham Campbell, who's a transfer from Coastal Carolina, playing against his old school at second down and 11. West Virginia with a 7-0 lead, 12:50 and winding here in our opening quarter. Ball's on the left side hash mark at the 37-yard line. Out of the gun, Dropping back comes Bailey. Has time, floats it over the middle. Open receiver, pass is caught at midfield and finally wrestled down to the turf. That is Tristan Gardner, but we do have a penalty marker thrown on the far side of the play. We're going to get offensive pass interference here away from the ball against Coastal Carolina. Would have been a 15-yard gain.
10: It's a shallow crossing route. They cleared the...
18: Pass interference. Offense, number one. 10-yard penalty. Second down.
0: Robbie Washington, a transfer from the University of Miami, off the ball on the other side where the pass went, commits the interference, and that will take the ball back inside of Coastal Carolina's 30-yard line. They'll put it down at the 27-yard line. That will make it second down and 21. 2.5 minutes in, 7-0 West Virginia. On second down and long, Dominic Lee nicely comes in at running back. Two receivers to the left. They bring a motion man through from left to right. And the snap, it's a rollout for the quarterback, Bailey. He looks for the wheel route. Now he is being pursued. He breaks free. He's got open field. Bailey on the run, takes it near midfield, and he is hit and tackled just short of the first down marker. They will give him progress ahead to the 48-yard line. And all of a sudden, that second and 21 becomes a very manageable third down and two. That was a 19-yard run. Now Bailey known for his ability to run the football, and he took it upfield that time.
10: Well, we lost containment out of our secondary that time. Had a clean shot at him, but he just misjudged it and got outrun.
0: They go under center for the first time on second, on third down and one. Bailey has a fullback behind him, conventional I formation. They overload it to the right. And now whistles blow, and a timeout will be used by Coastal Carolina.
18: Charge timeout.
0: So with 11 minutes and 28 seconds to go here in our opening quarter, third and a long one for Coastal coming up. A timeout down below. Our score, Mountaineers 7, and the Chanticleers nothing. Coverage continues after this from Antero Resources, West Virginia's leading natural gas producer and official jersey patch of the Mountaineers.
15: The men and women of Antero Resources have helped make West Virginia a global energy powerhouse. 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
0: 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Big play coming up now after the timeout. West Virginia leads 7-0, 11:28 to go opening quarter. It is third down and a full yard for Coastal from their 47-yard line. They stay in an I formation. A snap, a toss play, and down goes Edwards short of the line to make a fantastic defensive play by Ben Cutter. They tried to run off to the right, and Cutter, the senior, came over and dropped him for a 2-yard loss back at the 44-yard line. So they faced 3rd and 21. They picked up 19 and then are unable to convert on the short yardage, and that will bring on their punter, Roland Podesta. And Matt Sigg, the true freshman, is back standing at the 9 of West Virginia. Kick will travel from our left to right. Snap is back, and the punt is away. End over end. It's allowed a big hop. It's inside the 5. Coastal there. They'll down it down inside the 2-yard line. They got a great, great bounce and a 54-yard punt. And West Virginia will begin its second drive of the season from its own 2-yard line. On their opening drive, West Virginia went 72 yards on the first play of scrimmage from Cam Cook, and then he followed it up with a 3-yard score. And now they're going to have to go 98 if they want another touchdown on drive number 2.
4: Well, you have to be careful down here, Tony. You don't have your full playbook when you're in this backed-up territory. You don't want to have any passes that could be tipped or anything like that. You don't want to do a lot of option pitch stuff. So you kind of have to get back to basics a little bit, but you want to get it out, first of all, so you've got room for your punter. Secondly, let's get a first down.
0: On first down and 10, it's a handoff to Cam Cook, and he'll take it out to the 4-yard line. He'll get a couple of yards there, 2-yard gain. Caden Loop, the transfer from Arizona, who was a fullback for West Virginia, on the field for that snap. West Virginia will now bring in tight end Josh Sapp, transfer from Clemson, and this time they'll spread the formation out. They're going to go empty backfield on second down and call it officially 7. It's a quarterback run. Hawkins running to his right side, hits at the 5 and rolls to the 7-yard line. West Virginia will be looking at 3rd down and 5. First carry of the afternoon for Michael Hawkins.
4: Well, that was just like a quarterback sweep. He didn't really show pass or show draw, but ran right and picked up 2.
0: West Virginia takes 3 receivers and brings them over to the wide left. Single receiver, Nider up top. Now on 3rd down and 5, Hawkins has the football. 4-man rush. He dumps it to the left side. Flat ball caught by Cam Cook. He takes it over the 10, ahead to the 11. They're going to mark him short by 1 yard. It would be 4th down and 1 at the 11-yard line.

0: yard line. A gain of four. They needed five on the play. And West Virginia is not going to do anything tricky here. On its second possession, they will bring on the punter, the transfer from Colorado State, Ryan Hansen, who averaged 48 yards per punt a year ago. Robbie Washington, transfer from the University of Miami, stands back at the Coastal 45-yard line. From the end zone, the punt sails into the air, high spiraling kick. It will be allowed to take a, well, it's going to sail into the sideline area of West Virginia. Coastal Carolina is going to come up with good field position here. They'll start inside West Virginia territory with 8 minutes and 50 seconds to go here in our opening quarter. Just a 30-yard punt. 7-0, West Virginia on top. Back after this from the West Virginia Lottery. It could happen to you. Download the West Virginia Lottery app today.
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0: Opportunity now for Coastal Carolina after just a 30-yard punt. They'll take it at West Virginia's 41-yard line. Mountaineers lead 7-0, 8:50 to go here in our opening quarter of play. This is Coastal Carolina's second possession of the afternoon. They were forced into a punt on their first possession. The quarterback is Deuce Bailey, redshirt junior from Bowling Green, Kentucky. Takes the snap, drops, looks to his left, has some time, floats it out to the far sideline, and the pass is caught and brought upfield for a first down by Cyrus Ellison. He'll take it to West Virginia's 28-yard line. That's a 13-yard catch for Ellison. Transfer from South Carolina State, a fifth-year senior. First down and 10 now at the 28.
1: Shallow flat route going out there. Third receiver on the vertical flood.
0: Bailey is ready. He's got an empty backfield this time. Three receivers to his right and two over to his left. Bailey walks to his offensive line and gives them instruction. Now steps back, holds his hands chest high, takes the snap, looks, fires it over the middle, open receiver, and the pass is caught inside the 25 at the 22-yard line. And that pass was hauled in by Clayton Kopic. And that'll be a 6-yard gain. It'll make it second down and 4.
1: That was an empty formation, Tony, that time. And they got the quick pass off. We want to try to get a sack in there if they go with anything but a very quick pass.
0: Ball's at the 22-yard line. It is second down and 4. Javon Edwards in the backfield out of a shotgun set. They motion a man through. And now the quarterback, Bailey, takes that snap. Takes the handoff, quick throw on a slant. Pass is caught and immediately brought down to the turf at the 16-yard line. Once again, it is Clayton Kopic, the transfer from Kennesaw State. That is a 6-yard gain. It's another Coastal Carolina first down. First down and 10 at the 16 of the Mountaineers.
1: Yeah, that was a play action. Threw quickly to the slant. Really well executed. These guys throw and catch well.
0: Twin receivers left and twins over to the right. And the quarterback, Bailey, out of the gun, looks to his left, drops, fires into the hole. Pass is caught at the 10-yard line. That's a 6-yard gain. First catch of the afternoon for Robbie Washington, the second season at Coastal Carolina. Now it's second down and 4. The ball sits right at the 10-yard line.
1: Inside receiver on the 6-yard stop route. Tough to cover those.
0: Bailey 5 of 5 throwing the ball for Coastal. They go into an empty backfield. Bailey dropping back. Dump pass broken up beautifully at the line of scrimmage by the Bowling Green transfer, David Afogo. Got his big hand on there. They tried for that little comeback route from left to right, and he knocked it down. It's third down and 4.
1: Great job getting your hands up front. When you pass rush, you can't always get to the quarterback. But if you get your hands up, you can affect the passing lanes. Well done.
0: 7-0 West Virginia, 6:37 to go on a stopped first quarter clock. Coastal takes two receivers out wide, wing to the right, single running back. On third down, Deuce Bailey, the quarterback, toss play, right side, being pursued is Edwards. He gets doinked and stopped short. Whoa, what a blast on that play by Kamari Wilson. The transfer from Memphis just stopped Edwards in his tracks and belted him down to the turf. His head snapped back. It is fourth down and 2.
1: That looks like West Virginia defense here. I haven't seen that for a while, Tony.
0: Coastal Carolina keeps its offense on the field. They trail 7-0. 6:05 and winding. The ball's at the 8 of West Virginia. Fourth down and 2. They break from a huddle. Offset eye formation, strong right. The snap, rolling out, quarterback Bailey throws it in the end zone, and it is incomplete in the end zone. Intended for Cyrus Ellison, broken up by Kamari Wilson. The ball will go over on downs. West Virginia's defense gets a stop after Coastal began the drive deep inside Mountaineer territory. A timeout with 5:47 to go here in our first quarter. The score, it's West Virginia 7 and Coastal Carolina 0. 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Proud to be West Virginia's number one children's hospital, WVUKids.com.
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0: 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Antero Resources, West Virginia's leading natural gas producer and the official jersey patch sponsor of the Mountaineers. Well, each team has had two drives. West Virginia leads it 7-0, and the Mountaineers, with a fourth down stop on a fourth and two, will have the football at their own 8-yard line coming out. Nice way to get that stop, Coach Wallace, right there.
1: I'll tell you what, Tony, that was great. There was some good physical football there, and then well played on that fourth down pass off the play action.
0: Quarterback Michael Hawkins so far, 1 of 1 passing for 4 yards. And the Mountaineers come with split backs out of the shotgun formation. The snap into the hands of Hawkins, and it is a run for DJ Epps, and he'll get just a yard out to the 9-yard line. Epps is a guy that will figure into West Virginia's offense with regularity this season, a transfer from Troy. It's second down and 9. Pair of receivers to the wide left, single receiver over to the right. Split back shotgun, handoff running left side comes Cam Cook. He tucks it under and rolls ahead to the 14-yard line. Brandon Rose, their free safety, makes that hit. And the Mountaineers now look at third down and 4 with the ball placed at the 14-yard line. Wide side of the field over to the right. West Virginia sends 3 to the right and 2 to the left. Empty backfield. A rush 4. Hawkins drops. Michael has time. Fires pass. Caught. Jaden Bray. First down. Drag down over the 30-yard line. A first down for West Virginia. Out to the 31. Bray, the senior from Norman, Oklahoma. First catch of the year goes for 17 yards and a Mountaineer first down. Nice time that time for that offensive line, giving Hawkins the opportunity. On first down and 10, a snap and a handoff, and Cam Cook looking for running room, goes off right side and picks up 2 ahead of the 33-yard line. Cook, fantastic run to start the game of 72 yards. He scored on the next snap from 3 yards out, giving West Virginia a 7-0 lead. 4:15 to go here in this opening quarter. Now on second down. Snap comes back to Hawkins. He hands it to Cook, and they'll upend him at the 35-yard line. That's going to make it third down and 6. Jalen Lee, strong safety, who transferred in the offseason from South Dakota State, made that open field tackle on Cam Cook. West Virginia trying to keep the drive alive now on third down and 6. They go empty backfield. Hawkins has the snap, 4-man rush. He fires over the middle, pass caught, DJ Epps. First down just over the 45-yard line to the 46, right down the middle of the field. It goes for 11 yards. Epps with a nice catch, his first as the Mountaineer player. Now on first down and 10, West Virginia quickens the tempo. They've got 2 receivers over to the wide left. Nider, the receiver, single coverage over to the right. On first and 10, Hawkins takes the snap, hands off to Cam, and Cook will push the pile. Forward progress to the 48. That'll be a 2-yard gain.
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0: Clock winds toward the three-minute mark. Opening quarter, 7-0 West Virginia. True freshman Amari Latimer comes in at running back, replacing Cam Cook. So first college snap coming up here for the well-built Latimer. He's a 230-pound running back. On second down and eight, snap, faked, keep, quarterback. Hawkins over midfield, down to the 49 of Coastal Carolina. About 2 yards for Hawkins on that keep, and West Virginia again facing a third down and six. They converted earlier on the same number system on this drive. Backs are split, shotgun formation from the 49-yard line of Coastal. It's a play fake. Hawkins rolls right, now throws a deep ball wide open down the field. That's Weaver. Bomar makes the catch inside the 10. He runs it into the end zone for the touchdown. Armani Weaver Bomar. A 49-yard touchdown reception. He beat the defensive backfield of Coastal Carolina. He was wide open. Hawkins saw him and knew all he had to do was put enough air under it. He did, and Armani Weaver Bomar, who had one catch all of last season, goes into the end zone for the touchdown. Now the extra point try for Cassidy. It is up. It is good. The Mountaineers have had it three times, then they have scored twice. It is 14-0 West Virginia with 2 minutes and 14 seconds to go. 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That's a big boy drive. That goes 9 plays, 92 yards. It used up 3 minutes and 33 seconds. And twice on that drive, the Mountaineers convert on 3rd and 6. And Coach Wallace and Jed, you can jump in as well. We talked a lot about it during the pregame show. In order for Rich's offense to really work, you must convert multiple first downs in the same series to get that opposing defense off kilter.
1: It's a lot easier when you make big gains on first down, but they're making us work for it a little bit. We're getting 2 yards on first down and having to come back on third. What are you seeing down there, Jed?
6: There's a throw you make with no safety over top versus one you make with a safety over top. And the beauty there, all that air was made possible by the fact we beat that safety.
0: Yeah, he ran right by him, didn't he, Jed? Here is Cassidy's second kickoff of the afternoon. And again, this one flies out of the back of the end zone. A year ago at Western Kentucky, 71% of his kickoffs went into the end zone. And today he is 2 for 2. So all of the momentum right now belongs to West Virginia. They lead it 14-0. They've amassed 176 total yards to Coastal's 63. Michael Hawkins, a perfect start, 4 of 4 for 81 with a long touchdown pass. Dominic Lee Nicely, their second string running back, in the backfield on 1st and 10. Out of a shotgun formation, it is a handoff to Lee Nicely, and he plunges forward, trips and falls ahead to the 27-yard line. It will be 2nd down and 8. Early morning rain has made way, starting to clear up here in Morgantown. 2nd down and 8, and the teal-clad Chanticleers of Coastal Carolina line up with two receivers over to the wide right and a single receiver over to the left, out of the gun. The quarterback, Deuce Bailey, bobbles the snap, pressure's on. He's being pursued, running toward the right sideline, flag down behind him. He throws the ball, incomplete, into the Mountaineers' sideline. But you are going to get a holding call against Coastal Carolina. Great pressure to force Bailey out of the pocket by UNLV transfer Isaiah Patterson.
7: Number 78, 10-yard penalty, second down.
0: Daughtry Richardson, their big 6'6", right side tackle, 320-pounder, gets caught holding. And West Virginia's force unit that time forcing Bailey out of the pocket.
1: Real good pressure, Tony. We had a linebacker right in his face, and then he was able to scramble, and that's when the hold came into effect. That tackle grabbed our contained tackle on that.
0: Drops the ball to the 17. It's 2nd down and 18 facing Coastal Carolina. West Virginia 14-0 lead. Late first quarter, Bailey takes the next snap. Straight drop back, looks to his left, now fires a deep ball over the middle, has a target, and the pass is going to be ruled as an incompletion to the tight end, Zach Courtney. There were a sea of Mountaineer defenders around him near midfield. He made a valiant attempt to bring that ball down and momentarily seemed to have it, but upon hitting contact, that was a great play there defensively by West Virginia linebacker Cam Torber. What a play by him. He's a linebacker, coach, and he dropped all the way back on coverage.
1: 40 yards downfield.
0: Third down and 18. That would have been a catch, but Torber, as he was coming down with the ball, knocked it loose. Now, third and 18 from the 17 of Coastal Carolina. Spread formation. Four receivers go out. Bailey drops. Pressure comes. Pocket is out, and Bailey pursued, and he'll heave the ball out of bounds, and it is going to be ruled incomplete. They'll check to see if he was grounding it. He was wrapped up there on that play, almost sacked inside the 5-yard line. Three officials are confirming down at the 4-yard line. Will we get the flag? Yes, we will.
7: Intentional grounding. Offense. Number two.
0: That was Villanova transfer, Jason Hall, on the coverage. He had him wrapped up, and it forced Bailey just desperately to throw that ball, and he did, out of bounds on his team's sideline. They will lose 15 yards. Field position now takes a big switch. They'll drop the ball back to the 2-yard line, and it is fourth down and 33. See if West Virginia plays it safe, or do they make a run here at the punter, Ronald Podesta, his second punt of the afternoon. His heels are on the back of the end zone. Kick will go from left to right. Snap back. West Virginia lets him punt it away. Matt Sigg lets it take a bounce, and it will at the 40 of the Chanticleers, and they will down it there. A massive field flop there. A 38-yard punt. And West Virginia with a 14-0 lead with 1 minute and 13 seconds to go here in this opening quarter will have its best starting position of this young game. Third possession for West Virginia led to a long touchdown pass to Armani Weaver-Bomar of 49 yards. And this is possession number four. And Amari Latimer will begin this drive in the backfield. WVU, two receivers to each side. Now they motion Epps through. It's an inside handoff. First carry in the college career of Amari Latimer, and he runs the ball down to the 36-yard line. A 5-yard gain for the young man who left Sandy Creek High School in Fairburn, Georgia, as its all-time leading rusher. On second down, triple receivers over to the left. John Neider, single receiver to the right. Quarterback Michael Hawkins looks at the West Virginia sideline. Hawkins now, hands held, chest high, claps them together. He's going to quarterback throw down the line of scrimmage, taken by DJ Epps. Stiff arms a tackler, and he will scurry inside the 35, and they will mark him out of bounds on the WVU sideline. Just inside the 34, about the 33, and Epps literally lost his shoe as he was tackled. Jamarion Wayne, their cornerback, made the tackle. It's third down and two. West Virginia scrimmaging from the 33-yard line of Coastal Carolina. Empty backfield. Quarterback Hawkins, design run, skirts off the right side, head down, stays on his feet, spinning away from defenders, inside the 25, all the way down to the 23-yard line. A 10-yard run for quarterback Michael Hawkins to bring our first quarter to completion. Good blocking up front by center Wes King and Amari Grayson to spring Michael Hawkins. It'll be first and 10, West Virginia from the Coastal 24 when our second quarter begins. A great opening 15 for the Mountaineers. It's West Virginia 14 and Coastal Carolina nothing. 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
0: Along with Coach Dwight Wallace and Jed Drenning back inside Milan Pushkar Stadium. Second quarter action about to begin. West Virginia 14, Coastal Carolina nothing. Today's game brought to us in part by Farmer, Klein, and Campbell. If you are injured in a truck wreck, call the truck accident team at Farmer, Klein, and Campbell, the official partner of WVU Athletics. All right, gentlemen. Second quarter about to begin. West Virginia up 14 to nothing, and again in great position here on a first down and 10 from the Coastal Carolina 24-yard line. Backs are split out of a shotgun look. And the snap, and the whistle blows before the play can be run, and we're going to get our first penalty against WVU.
7: False start. Offense, number 74. 5-yard penalty. First down.
0: True freshman Kevin Brown left early, and that will bring it back 5. First down and 15 now from the 29-yard line. A pair of receivers over to the left, single receiver to the right. Backs are split from the gun, and a handoff fake, and it's a quarterback keep. Michael Hawkins breaks from a defender. He takes it to the 25, gets hit at the 20, and falls forward inside the 20-yard line, and they will officially mark him out at the 18-yard line. Very nice play by Hawkins. He'll gain 12 yards.
1: That was all on his own. Actually, that was a broken play initially, but he got something out of it, Tony. Well done.
0: Second and 4, a play fake. Hawkins has time, fires down the middle of the field, pass broken up and incomplete, intended to John Nider. He was open just for a split second. Defensively, Jamarion Wayne, the cornerback, making a bit of contact. No flag, though, and it is third down and 4.
1: Had to squeeze that one in there. That was well thrown. Tight coverage, but catchable.
0: His first incompletion. Now third down and 4. Here's the snap, and it's a quarterback design run. They're waiting on Hawkins, and they drop him. He will lose 3 on that play and officially put him down at the 21-yard line. That was Trey Brown, one of their better defensive players, making that tackle. And now it's fourth down and 6. And West Virginia will opt for the field goal. They will place this ball down at the 28-yard line. So a 38-yard try coming up here for Jack Cassidy. At the 14-minute mark of our second quarter, a field goal attempt of 38 from the near hash. And the kick, plenty of leg. It is up, and that kick is good. West Virginia has scored on three of its first four possessions. And with that good kick, the good hands folks at Allstate will contribute to the West Virginia University General Scholarship Fund. We say thank you to Allstate. So a 38-yard field goal. And with 13:51 on the clock, West Virginia now has a 17-0 lead. Jed Drenning down on the sideline. Mood there between quarters. What's your sense?
6: I think we're on schedule, Tony. Business as usual. There's some excitement. But when you watch Coastal Carolina offensively when they come back out here, this has been very much what we expect. They're running some empty. They're trying to control the game through a lot of quick-hitting option routes. Everything they're doing is those option routes. They cut in, they cut out based on what the defense does, some screens. What we haven't seen yet, they like to do a shovel pass or two mixed in there as well to control things. Anything to extend the running game out of the quick passing game.
0: So to this point, it's the classic Petrino family playbook.
6: The modern Petrino family playbook. Right. Yeah, they've added stuff in the last decade or so. So, yes, Tom.
0: 17-0 West Virginia. The Mountaineers have 202 total yards to Coastal's 50. West Virginia has already run for 121. Cassidy's kickoff, end over end, and this again will bounce into the end zone. It will not be returned. He's 3 for 3 on touchbacks, and Coastal Carolina now will begin to try to get onto the board. As I said a moment ago, they've been limited to 50 yards, 36 in the air, and just 14 on the ground. They've also committed 3 penalties for 25 yards. Their quarterback, Deuce Bailey, 5 of 8 for 36 yards. Javon Edwards, their sophomore running back, lines up to the left shoulder of the quarterback, Deuce Bailey. A pair of receivers to each side. And out of the gun, Bailey takes the snap. He fakes a handoff. Now there's that quick little throw into the flat, and West Virginia gobbles it up instantaneously. Cyrus Ellison is met by transfer middle linebacker Tyler Stolsky, who came into WVU from Florida Atlantic. It'll be second down and 8. They brought him down at the 27-yard line.
1: Nicely played there. Receivers trying to block our defensive back. He just stuffed him at the line of scrimmage and grabbed the ball carrier.
0: Yeah, he did. He took on the receiver and made the tackle. Now on second down and 8. Snap comes back and a quick throw, and the ball is caught again. They go after it, but it gets slapped out of there from Ellison. It's recovered by West Virginia. Cyrus Ellison lost the ball. Ashton Woods, the linebacker, came in and tomahawked it out of there, and it is recovered by West Virginia.
7: Recovered by West Virginia.
0: Mountaineers with a beautiful knockout of that ball. And that was Matt Sigg, the true freshman, coming up to recover that fumble. West Virginia will have it inside Coastal territory when we return. The ball placed at the 50-yard line. 13-11 to go, 17-0 Mountaineers. 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
0: The game's first turnover belongs to West Virginia, and the Mountaineers will take it right at the 50-yard line. WVU leads 17-0, 13-11 to go. Today's game brought to us by Kegler's, home of the best wings in the University City. All right, Coach, you have to take advantage of the other team's mistakes, and here's one.
1: Yeah, we got great field position here, Tony. Let's cash in on it. They might throw a little bit here. I don't know.
0: First down and 10. Snap comes back to Hawkins. Handoff goes inside, and Cam Cook rushes the ball ahead 5 yards down to the Chanticleer's 45-yard line.
1: That's a good gain.
0: Cam Cook quickly approaching 100 yards. That's 8 carries now for 94. Now on second down, they empty the backfield. Here's a snap. Design quarterback run off the left side. Goes Hawkins. Great speed. 30. Cuts to the sideline. 25. Upends a tackler and gets tripped up and brought down at the 21-yard line. A 24-yard run. Beautifully blocked off the left side for quarterback Michael Hawkins. That was a design QB run. On first down and 10 from the 21-yard line. Hawkins takes the next snap. Looking for running room. It is Cam Cook. Gets hit, pushes forward, and takes the ball down to the 17-yard line. A 4-yard gain for Cook. He led the nation in rushing a year ago with over 1,600 yards at Jacksonville State. And he's on his way to 100 here today. Second down and 6 from the 17-yard line. 3 receivers wide right. No receivers over to the left. Here's a snap. It's a play on quarterback keep, and Hawkins weaving will take the ball down to the 14-yard line off the left side. That'll be third down and 3. Ahmad Poole, their defensive tackle, the transfer from Missouri State, made that stop.
1: Tony, that was like a lead play where the running back actually led like a fullback might. He led him, and then the quarterback followed.
0: On third down, inside handoff goes to Cam Cook, and he'll push forward. Should have the first down to the 11-yard line. He took it off the left side. Kevin Brown, the tackle, and Nick Cray, the left side guard there, and they will move the chains. It's a 3-yard gain. First and 10 for the Mountaineers. With 11 minutes and 15 seconds on a turning second quarter clock. Caden Luke, the fullback, has come in. WVU goes double wing tight on the right side. On first and 10 from the 11, the snap. And it's a quarterback keep. And Hawkins will take it just inside the 10 and get hit at the shins and dropped at the 9 after a 2-yard gain by cornerback Travis Roman.
23: 2-yard gain, second and 8.
0: Now second down and 8 with the ball on the left side hash mark at the 9-yard line.
1: Tony, we can get a first down at the 1.
0: John Nider, a receiver, over to the right. West Virginia will take out fullback Luke and tight end Cam Ball. Cam Cook will come back into the game, and so will Amari Latimer. So fully loaded shotgun formation for West Virginia on second and 8 from the 9. Wing to the right, and now a whistle. Timeout, Coastal Carolina. West Virginia has the Chanticleers in a little bit of confusion as they changed formation there. And they'll use their second timeout of this opening half. It stops it at 10:25 to go here. Quarter number 2, West Virginia 17 and Coastal Carolina nothing. The numbers on Michael Hawkins so far: 4 out of 5 for 81 yards with a touchdown pass. That long TD went to Amani Weaver-Bomar from 49 yards away. And also, Michael has run for 51 yards on 8 carries, so he's averaging over 6 yards per carry. And Cam Cook on that last rush, coach, he's gone over 100. He's got 101 yards on 10 carries.
1: That averages pretty well, too.
0: Yeah, that's pretty good. That's called 10 yards a carry. So Amari Latimer, the true freshman running back, will come back onto the field. And right now, Cam Cook is on the sideline. WVU takes two receivers right, single receiver over to the left. Second and 8 from the 9, the snap. And here is Hawkins rolling to his right, gets a block, takes it inside the 5, heading to the pylon, dives forward, ball comes out. They will rule him short of the goal line, waiting for a signal. Two officials are conferring. Waiting for a call. The ball popped out after he went out of bounds, and we're waiting for an official signal. They're standing between the 2 and the 1 yard line there.
1: Here, Tony.
0: Conversation continuing. And did he fumble it into the end zone and out?
7: On the field, there's a fumble that was in the field of play that went out through the end zone. I rule that is a touchback. It'll be first down and 10 for Coastal Carolina at the 20.
0: So he lunged, he lost the ball, he went out of bounds in the field of play, but the ball, upon leaving his hand, went into the end zone and out on an angle. And so that will be a touchback, and West Virginia unable to convert on the Coastal fumble. They give the ball back to the Chanticleers, and Coastal will have it at its 20 when we come back. 10:19 to go. Second quarter, 17-0, West Virginia. Coverage continues after this from Swill Dog, the official bourbon of WVU Athletics.
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5: 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On first down and 10 from the 20-yard line, quarterback Deuce Bailey dropping back to throw and takes it upfield, and he will slide ahead and down at the 28-yard line, an 8-yard gain for the Coastal Carolina quarterback, Deuce Bailey. Second down and 2. Ball's in the middle of the field. Two receivers to each side. West Virginia leading 17-0 here in the second quarter. An inside handoff. Javon Edwards looking for running room. Pushes the pile ahead. He'll have a first down as he brings the ball upfield for a 7-yard gain out to the 35-yard line. Both teams exchanging turnovers on their last possessions. And Coastal Carolina, starting this one from their 20, have taken the ball out to the 35-yard line. Mountaineers lead it 17-0. Receivers to each side out of a pistol formation. Motion up front, penalty flag flies. Left side guard Joshua Daniel, transfer from Alabama State, just came out of his stance way before the snap.
6: False start. Offense, number 65, 5-yard penalty, first down.
5: So we'll step back, place the ball down at the 30-yard line. Quarterback Bailey, 7 of 10 passing, 61 yards. He's also run it 3 times for 12. Chanticleer, center receiver, out left and right, tight end strong to each side out of the pistol. Bailey, quick throw, quick pass, caught just over the 30-yard line. They'll call it a good catch at the 34 for Goldie Lawrence, a 4-yard gain, his first catch of the afternoon. Chalms Jine was on the coverage, and that'll bring up second down and 11.
6: And rolling on the field is a completed catch. It's on the further review.
5: All right. With 8:45 to go here in our second quarter, we're going to get our first review of this 2026 season. Reviews brought to us by Alltech Supply Solutions. So they've expanded review this year. More cameras, more angles, and I think the intent, Coach, besides becoming more accurate at this, is to get the review done quicker. That wouldn't be
7: a good goal.
5: I think that hit the turf before it
7: was
5: a completed catch. We'll see. As you guys know, if you're regular listeners to our broadcast,
7: we're never right.
5: We're normally about 3% accurate on what we think the replay will render. So we'll see if we can start off and turn a new leaf here, guys. see if we can be better. Just all we want to do is just be better from 1 week to the next week. Two of the officials are down on the other end of the field at the 20-yard line. David Kahn will join us halftime. He'll have scores from Mountaineer Sports Network Control Center. Obviously, very busy afternoon. Here's Luke Richmond, our referee.
6: After further review, it's an incomplete pass. It'll be second down.
5: There we go. You know, Coach, you got to have a streak. You got to start with
7: every
5: one for one.
7: Then,
5: yeah,
7: huh?
5: Exactly.
7: I'll tell you, I'm feeling pretty good right now, Tony.
5: We should probably retire for the season and just go undefeated, right? Unfortunately, that isn't going to be the case. Okay, so it'll make that incomplete, and that will bring up second down and 15. And they will scrimmage it from the 30-yard line. 17-0, West Virginia has the lead. Two receivers left and two right for Bailey, their quarterback. And he'll take the snap, dropping straight back, sets his feet, now being pursued, spin wheels out of that, running toward the left sideline, still looking downfield, giving up ground. Now he'll throw the ball into the Mountaineer sideline area. Great defensive pressure by West Virginia, swarming after him, were Corey McIntyre and the former Chanticleer, Zeke Durham Campbell. And that's going to bring up third down and 15. The incompletion stops the clock with 8:35 to go in our first half.
7: Third and 15, big down here.
5: Chanticleers are 0 for 3 in third down conversion attempts. Getting grayer and darker in the skies here in Morgantown. Here comes third down and 15 out of a pistol. Bailey, straight drop back, blitz comes. He dumps it off to the right flat, caught by Edwards. Edwards is cornered off, and he gets absolutely biffed on the sideline and floats out of there. That was, again, Kamari Wilson, his third major blast of the afternoon from his Bandit safety position. They needed 15. They got 8 yards.
7: Quarterback got hit pretty good on the release that time, too, Tony. We had pretty good pressure on him.
5: Roland Podesta is on the punt. From Sydney, Australia, transfer from Boise State, is the punter. Matt Sigg back deep to return. They set two protectors in front of Podesta. And now whistles blow. And they're going to use their third timeout.
6: Charge timeout. Coastal Carolina. This is their third and final timeout of the half. Yeah, 30-second timeout.
5: So first game jitters perhaps for Coastal Carolina. Coach, you oftentimes talk about how difficult it is to get the synchronicity of substitutions and changes quickly. You just can't really replicate it in practice.
7: You know, you always do it over in practice. Here, do it again. Do it again. And all of a sudden, this is a game. You don't do it again. And so I think making that transition sometimes is tougher, especially on new guys that haven't been in the game much. So it's about the clock. It's about substitutions. It's about so many different teams. When you get the kicking game, you got somebody on kickoff, somebody else on kick return, somebody else on some. So anyway, a lot of different teams.
8: Were they looking at a possible fake there and called it off, or are they seeing something that maybe they'll come back with?
7: Possible.
5: That's fourth down and 7, and they have it at their 42-yard line. They're ready to go again. Snap comes back, and the punt is away by Podesta. Matt Sigg dropping back. Fair catch made at the 14-yard line. And we've got a timeout down below. 48 yards on the punt. No return. 7:53 to go. Quarter number 2. It is West Virginia 17 and Coastal Carolina nothing. 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
5: Well, right now here in Morgantown, we've got a precipitation aberration. And by that, I mean we've got a heavy rain falling and the sun is out. So put that together. The good news is, looking at the weather radar, this is going to pass through quickly, moving from our left to right. And hopefully it'll just be a quick passing shower. And a lot of the kids up in the student section right now have taken their shirts off, Coach. They said, hey, if my shirt's going to get wet, I'm going to let my skin get wet too. And they've got those shirts spinning them around in circular motion.
7: One guy's got a bar of soap over there.
5: It just might be. 17-0, West Virginia leads here. We've got 7:53 to go in our second quarter. West Virginia has just forced a Coastal Carolina punt, and the Mountaineers will begin from their 14-yard line. WVU has racked up 252 yards of total offense to Coastal's 98. West Virginia had a turnover inside the 2-yard line on its last drive. And that took away a potential score. Here's Michael Hawkins on first down, cutting off the left side, and he'll advance the ball ahead to about the 19-yard line. Give him a chunk of about five on that play. Travis Roman, cornerback out of Navarro Junior College, brought him down. Quick tempo, West Virginia. Backs are split out of a shotgun. Receiver right and a receiver left. Hawkins hands the ball off, and this is Armani Weaver-Bomar. Runs to the left sideline near the Coastal bench, and they will mark him out at the 22-yard line, and that'll leave them with third down and two. Big play coming right now for West Virginia. They want to keep this football and get moving. Line to makes the 24. It's third and two. Empty backfield. And a quarterback run. Up the middle goes Hawkins, weaving, falling forward. First down over the 25, ahead to the 26. That's just well blocked, Coach Wallace. We talked about that.
7: Yeah, that's that empty set, Tony. We go empty three times, and quarterback is kept every time. So, but like you say, well blocked.
5: On first down and 10, wing off to the right is Ryan Ward, the tight end. A single running back, Cam Cook. Two receivers wide right, single receiver left. And Michael Hawkins on first down has the ball. Toss play right side. Cam Cook turning it upfield, and he'll get tipped over after crossing over the 25 and ahead to the 27-yard line. Tough one-yard gain for Cook.
7: That's that toss sweep to Cook, and pretty good job by Coastal Carolina reacting to that. Very good pursuit.
5: Second down and 9 facing the Mountaineers, scrimmaging from their 27-yard line. Weaver-Bomar goes in motion, inside handoff, and this is Cook, and he gets stood up, and they're going to give him progress up to near the 29-yard line. Gain two, it's going to be third down, and a long 7, call it 8 for West Virginia.
17: Brings up third and 8.
5: They put it just shy of the 29-yard line, and the line to make is the 36. Empty backfield, Mountaineers, 4-man rush.

0: down. It came from the backside.
1: Yeah, out near left tackle, Kevin Brown not happy with himself, slapping his hands together. He let that rusher come loose and make contact with Hawkins. Second down and 10. Ball's on the right hash at the 36-yard line. Cam Cook goes through in motion. It's a handoff to Cook. He breaks free over the 40-yard line, and he'll get shouldered down at the 42. Gain of 6. We're looking at third down and 4 facing West Virginia. That ball sits on that left side hash mark. Two receivers right, one over to left, out of the gun. Hawkins rolls pocket right, throws into the flat. Pass is caught. First down, West Virginia. And there's DJ Epps right at midfield. That's an 8-yard gain on third down and 4. Brandon Rose, their free safety, pushed him out of bounds. That was a cute little play, wasn't it there, just, Coach? Yeah, wide open.
0: Just a quick pass to the flat that time off sprint out. So he broke the pocket. And then through flat to Epps. Well done.
1: 7-yard gain. First and 10. Mountaineers from their own 49-yard line. 17-0. West Virginia leads. 4 to go. Second quarter. Handoff. Up the middle goes Amari Latimer. Cuts to his right. And bulldogs himself ahead and down to the coastal 43-yard line. There's an 8-yard gain for freshman Amari Latimer.
0: He looked good.
1: Triple receivers over to the wide left. Quick snap and another carry for Latimer. He'll get himself a first down as he goes over the 40 and down to the 37-yard line. That's a gain of 6 on that play.
2: First down, West Virginia. West
0: Virginia. He's strong, isn't he, Tony?
1: Yep. He is 230 pounds, Coach, as a true freshman. Fire hydrant with legs. On first down and 10 from the 37. Again, they go to Latimer. Up the middle he goes, and he'll take that ball down inside the 30 and down to the 29. A really nice interior blocking between right center, right guard, and the center. Second down and 2. Really quick tempo, West Virginia. Back it comes to Hawkins. Another carry for Latimer. Breaks from initial contact. Falls forward. He's got another WV first down, and they'll put the ball down at the 26. Yard line.
2: First down, West Virginia.
1: 3 more yards on the carry for Amari Latimer, and now West Virginia banging him. They go Latimer at 230. He just keeps wanking it up inside, and now they're going to make the substitution, and Cam Cook, who's run for 111 yards already, comes back onto the field. First and 10, West Virginia from the coastal 26-yard line. Double wing formation. Here's a snap. Quarterback keep. Block set for Hawkins. Runs to the sideline. They'll upend him out of bounds. Back at the 27-yard line. He'll lose a yard on that play. Good play by their strong safety, Chase Jackson.
0: That was a quarterback counter. He started one way and then came back to the backside. Coastal didn't go anywhere. So they just hung in there and they played the counter fine.
1: 15th play of the drive for West Virginia. Second and 11 from the 27 of the Chanticleers. Cam Cook comes over in motion right to left. A play fake, a throw, wide open, pass caught. DJ Epps swings from a tackler at the 10, falls down inside the 9-yard line. First and goal for West Virginia.
2: Tackle made by number 5, DeMille Boston.
1: A roll and a throw to Epps. And an 18-yard reception as they place the ball down inside the 9-yard line. West Virginia will have a first and goal to go, but first, the 2-minute timeout. It's West Virginia 17, Coastal Carolina nothing. Our coverage continues after this from Northeast Natural Energy, clean, abundant, natural.
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4: 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They make it easy to find tickets so you can be part of the action all season long, whether you're buying or selling good seats at SeatGeek, the official ticket marketplace of West Virginia University. All right, West Virginia is in the midst of a drive that has racked up six first downs and officially 15 plays. Here's the 16th play of the drive coming up. West Virginia has now run 42 plays to Coastal Carolina's 22. And WVU with that 17 to nothing lead. They were down here earlier in this quarter but fumbled the ball inside the two. It turned out to be a touchback. Now West Virginia is trying to make amends for that and get back on the board. And we go. First down and goal out of a shotgun. It's an inside handoff. Cam Cook spinning from a defender. Stays on his feet at the five. And he heads down inside the two to the one. Almost made it all the way in. He goes for 8 yards. Jesse Powell with the touchdown saving tackle from his strong side linebacker spot. West Virginia inside the Parks Superstores red zone. Work hard, play harder. Parks Superstores. West Virginia has just brought in two more offensive linemen with a fullback. So you've got a quarterback, a running back, and a wide receiver, which means that right now you've got seven offensive linemen. Inside handoff, Cam Cook burrowing, pushing. He's into the end zone. Touchdown, Cam Cook. Rich Rodriguez goes with the heavy beef formation. And the Mountaineers, on their best drive of the afternoon, it goes 86 yards, 17 plays, and WVU leads it 23 to nothing on Cam Cook's second touchdown of this opening half. And after the play was over, penalty markers.
5: Illegal substitution, defense. Yeah, 12 players of formation. That penalty is declined. The result of the play is a touchdown.
4: Well, they couldn't stop him with 12. So Cam Cook, what a first half. 119 yards on the ground, two touchdowns. And the extra point now coming up for Jack Cassidy.
6: Different kind of game, guys. You might take half the distance and go for two there.
5: The ruling on the field of a touchdown is under review.
4: All right. Now the question becomes, did Cam Cook cross the plane of the goal line? The signal on the field was, yes, he did.
3: Now, the linesman over there signaling.
6: Bear in mind, the penalty will have to be enforced if we go back to playing down.
4: Replay review brought to us by Alltech Supply Solutions.
6: We did decline it. Where does that stand?
4: Well,
6: interesting situation here.
4: If you were listening earlier in the broadcast, folks, we're 1-0 so far on replay reviews this season. Coach, do you want to venture a guess?
3: I can't even see him. Oh, there he is. Okay. He's not in yet.
6: My question is, if he's not in and we go back to playing downs, there was a penalty on that. Ordinarily, that would be enforced, but we declined it not knowing that this...
5: The ruling on the field of the touchdown is upheld.
4: There you go, touchdown.
6: Solved.
4: Put it in the book.
6: Problem solved.
4: And coach, coach, you very evasively did not offer an opinion.
3: I'm still undefeated.
4: Playing it very, very conservative over there.
3: I didn't want to rule on that one, Tony.
6: Perfect record.
3: My camera angle wasn't very good.
4: Brian Hansen, the regular Mountaineer punter, is also the holder. McGuire Moss, who's in his third season as West Virginia's long snapper, is over the ball. West Virginia shifts into position, and the kick is up, and it is good. West Virginia takes a 24-0 lead now with 1:18 to go in the second quarter. WVU has all three of its timeouts. Coastal Carolina is out of timeouts. They've already used all three. So, you got an opportunity here. You got 70,
3: well, see if we can get the ball back.
4: Yeah, yeah. 78 seconds. Try to get
3: take
4: a stop
3: your timeouts.
4: Here.
3: Take your timeouts. See if we get the ball back here and try our two-minute drill.
4: Total offense now has swelled. 338 for West Virginia, 98 for Coastal. West Virginia struggled so horribly last season in running the football. They were 10th in the Big 12. This afternoon, they have already run for 225 yards. Robbie Washington and Dominic Lee Nicely are the deep men back for Coastal Carolina. Each of Jack Cassidy's kickoffs so far have been into the end zone for touchbacks. He's hit it three times. Here comes his fourth. And he bangs this one end over end. He's 4 for 4.
3: Good job. That was a back end zone line.
7: Into the end zone with a touchback.
4: Boy, that is a nice luxury that West Virginia has not had in a long time. Makes a world of difference. So the Mountaineer defense, which has been stingy, they've allowed, as I said, just 98 yards so far.
3: Well, these guys can throw it. And so we don't want to let them get going here. Let's keep playing good defense. We don't want to give them any momentum.
6: I want to see if they try and get the clock moving on first down.
4: Triple receivers over to the left. Dominic Lee Nicely in at running back off the right shoulder of the quarterback, Bailey. And it's a pass attempt, and he fires it over the middle. Has a wide open target and sliding down with a good catch. For 11 yards is Tristan Gardner, and he'll take it out to the 36-yard line. He was wide open. He lined up to the right, came across to the right side hash mark. Now on first down and 10. Quick snap back to Bailey. Pressure comes. He rolls out of the pocket, running toward the left sideline, and he will run out of bounds just over the 40-yard line, and they'll give him progress on a 5-yard gain out to the 41. That stops the clock at 101.
7: Picks up 5 yards.
4: 24-0, West Virginia on top here with 61 seconds to go in the half. The teal-wearing Chanticleers send two receivers to each side of the formation. Out of the gun, again, Bailey drops, looks to the left sideline, fires offline and incomplete through the hands of Robbie Washington. And that stops the clock at 58. And now West Virginia's defense has its opportunity on third down and 5 to get a stop and get the ball back. Again, West Virginia has each of its three timeouts remaining. The quarterback, Bailey, has completed 60% of his throws. He's 9 of 15. Here's third down and 5. Snap back, blitz comes. Bailey fires, overthrows the intended target, English, and it is incomplete. Bailey's he went off to his left side, sailed it high over his head, and now West Virginia, with 55 seconds remaining, will send back Matt Sigg to return an expected punt.
3: Tony, that was a pass rush, that whole thing there. It wasn't that we had him covered or anything. He was forced to get rid of him before he wanted to and threw it incomplete. But good job, really good rush. We had all gaps secured. Hands were up. He had nowhere to go with it.
4: Podesta on three punts is averaging 47 yards. And the snap back. And the punt is away. A knuckler. West Virginia does not put anyone back deep, and they allow it to bounce. It goes out of bounds just inside the 14-yard line. So West Virginia, with 45 seconds, has three timeouts after a 45-yard punt.
6: Punt safe the whole way there, huh, Coach?
3: Punt safe the whole thing, yeah.
4: Hey, guys, let's talk about that a little bit. So West Virginia does not put anyone back. Walk through the strategy there.
6: Well, if you see certain looks, Tony, your fakes might be triggered. And what you don't want to do is offer up one of those certain looks. So if you stay back and an entirely base defense, chances are they're going to punt it away. You can maybe run a play or two here. If you don't bust one, you take it to the half.
4: All right. 24-0 West Virginia. Now, you would think that Coach Rodriguez wouldn't do anything real tricky here as far as putting the ball in the air because he despises a turnover, and they're not going to do anything.
6: Greg Schiano's not over there, is he?
4: No, they're not. They're just going to take a snap, and Michael Hawkins is going to take a knee and let this thing run out. So they went into basically the victory formation, and Coastal can't stop the clock. And so West Virginia, see, 30 on the game clock. They don't even have to run the ball one more time here because you've got 25 play clock, 23 on the game clock, and West Virginia will just let this second quarter come to an end. The season opening game of the 134th season for the Mountaineers shows an impressive performance through two quarters for the Golden Blue. West Virginia with 336 total yards will lead it 24-0 at the break. Cam Cook, as good as advertised, 119 yards on the ground with two touchdowns, a long of 72. Michael Hawkins, 7 of 9 for 113 and a touchdown. Down on the field now, Jed Drenning with head coach Rich Rodriguez.
6: Coach, the biggest thing standing out so far, it looks like you guys have controlled the line of scrimmage on both sides of the football.
8: Yeah, I mean, I'm disappointed we let a couple scoring opportunities go there when we're, you know, we can't make mistakes like that. But guys are playing hard. We got to be ready for a hard second half because these guys got some good players, and we got to keep playing.
6: Appreciate it, Coach.
8: Thank you.
4: Rich Rodriguez looking more on the things that got away rather than the things that were able to be obtained, and that's a 24-0 lead. You'd expect nothing else. All right, we invite you to stay tuned. Andrew Caridi and John Antonik ready to go here at halftime. We'll have scores as well. 24-0 West Virginia, and our coverage continues after this from United Bank, West Virginia's bank, proud to be united with the Mountaineers.
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0: 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It's time to recap the opening 30 minutes of play, check scores, and get adjustments for the second half. Now let's go back to the broadcast booth. Here's Andrew Caridi.
4: Mountaineers leading at halftime, 24-0 against the Coastal Carolina Chanticleers in the season opener alongside John Antonik. I'm Andrew Caridi. Thanks for staying with us here in an enjoyable first half for West Virginia. I know Coach Rodriguez wanted more out of that first half, but John, broad perspective, West Virginia is a much improved team. They are clean, they are functional offensively and defensively. After the first two series, they really acclimated, and you throw up a zero, that's a good half.
5: I think all the things that you saw last year where they struggled, those were fixed. I thought third down offensively, they were terrific. Third down passing was terrific. I think Hawkins helps that offensive line because he's got some elusiveness in the pocket. He's able to run. And then to me, the thing that I was most pleased with, defense. I thought defensively, all those new guys to be able to play the way they did in that first half. As you mentioned, after that first drive, being able to adjust to the quick passing game, I thought really, really good first half.
4: Well, check this out. First half stats, West Virginia was 8-for-10 on third down. Coastal Carolina was 0-for-5 and 0-for-6 when you count in the 0-for-1 on fourth down.
5: Yeah, they didn't get to the quarterback, but they put pressure on him and affected his ability to throw the ball. So kudos to that defense.
4: All right, more stats to come, but let's take you through the drives and the scoring summary so far of the game, with West Virginia leading 24-0. Mountaineers with just two plays to get the touchdown with 14:13 to go in the first quarter. Cam Cook from 3 yards out after a 70-plus yard gainer to make it 7-0 West Virginia.
6: Hawkins takes the snap. Inside handoff. Cook pushing toward the end zone. He's in. It's a score. Touchdown, Cam Cook. That took 47 seconds. And West Virginia takes a 6-0 lead. What a dream start.
4: Exactly what West Virginia was hoping for, exactly what they got, making it 7-0 just 47 seconds into the game. And that was one of two scores in the first quarter, West Virginia, with Armani Weaver-Bomar, a 49-yard reception thrown by Michael Hawkins on a conversion down, 9 plays, 92 yards, 3 minutes and 33 seconds, made it 14-0 West Virginia.
6: Backs are split, shotgun formation from the 49-yard line of Coastal. It's a play fake. Hawkins rolls right, now throws a deep ball wide open down the field. That's Weaver-Bomar, makes the catch inside the 10. He runs it into the end zone for the touchdown. Armani Weaver-Bomar, a 49-yard touchdown reception. He beat the defensive backfield of Coastal Carolina. He was wide open. Hawkins saw him and knew all he had to do was put enough air under it. He did, and Armani Weaver-Bomar, who had one catch all of last season, goes into the end zone for the touchdown.
4: Second quarter scoring, Jack Cassidy, a 38-yard field goal, made it 17-0 West Virginia. And then finally, a late score before halftime with 1:18 to go. Cam Cook gets another touchdown, 17 plays, 86 yards, a 6-minute, 35-second drive, makes it 23-0, 24 with an extra point.
6: Inside handoff, Cam Cook burrowing, pushing, he's into the end zone. Touchdown, Cam Cook! Rich Rodriguez goes with the heavy beef formation, and the Mountaineers on their best drive of the afternoon. It goes 86 yards, 17 plays, and WVU leads it 23-0 on Cam Cook's second touchdown of this opening half.
4: We'll take our first halftime break with West Virginia leading 24-0 against Coastal Carolina. We're back after this on the Mountaineer Sports Network and this message from the West Virginia Lottery.
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0: Pride of West Virginia on Mountaineer Field right now as the Mountaineers lead this game 24-0. Andrew Crudy and John Antonik with you. 336 yards of offense for West Virginia, just 114 for Coastal Carolina as the Mountaineers are pitching a 24-0 shutout right now. John, I think if you're trying to read into the game within the game, I know that our play-by-play announcer wanted to see Michael Hawkins immediately show comfort, skill, composure, and ability. I feel like we got exactly that. 7 for 9, 113 yards. Yeah, he had the fumble, trying to make a play in the end zone. Yeah. Don't like that. I'm sure Coach Rod doesn't like it, but at the same time, get those out of the way and learn early in a game one of the season as opposed to a game three or four.
1: Well, with the exception of being backed up on his minus two when Matt Sick didn't make the catch on the punt, they pretty much had a wide open playbook. And if you look, they were 4 of 6 on possessions. I don't count the last halftime possession. And I love that drive late in the second quarter when they took 17 plays, 86 yards. I think all but 4 of them were runs, and they were able to run right at them. And they were able to get to freshman Lattimore some carries there back-to-back. So there were a lot of things we saw early in this game that we really haven't seen all last year, Andrew.
0: Yeah, no question. West Virginia was 3 for 4 in the red zone. They had the ball for 18 minutes and 42 seconds. Coastal had it for just 11-18. West Virginia forced a fumble, recovered a fumble. Mountaineers also gave up a fumble that went to Coastal Carolina.
1: Yeah, great strip there. And, you know, one other thing about the defense, only two long plays. There was a 20-yard run early by Bailey and then that 23-yard pass. So they've done a really good job of forcing Coastal to drive the length of the field. So excellent job by the defense.
0: West Virginia was averaging 16.1 yards per completion and 6 yards per rush. That's the way. And the fundamental philosophy for Rich Rodriguez's offense is being able to run the ball and run for first downs.
1: Yeah, good formula so far, so let's keep it up.
0: Cam Cook goes for 119 yards. It's his 11th 100-yard game in his career on 15 carries. Michael Hawkins also ran for 68 yards on 12 touches. Bailey, the quarterback for Coastal Carolina, 9 for 16, 80 yards. He was also their leading rusher with 17 yards. Well, heard from Coach Rodriguez heading into the locker room, according to him, and it'll always be like this, but a lot to clean up for the second half. And Coastal Carolina is an improved team, and they are also a competitive team. You know they're going to get a punch here.
1: Yeah, and, you know, you mentioned things to clean up. You know, there was a couple of instances where Brown had the false start, and he had to miss protection on the backside pressure to Hawkins. Of course, we mentioned Sig not catching the punt there. You need to try to fill that punt, and then the Hawkins fumble. But other than that, I'll tell you, pretty clean first half for the Mountaineers.
0: Halftime continues. Mountaineers lead at 24-0 against the Chanticleers of Coastal Carolina. David Kahn is standing by with a college football scoreboard update, and we'll get it over to him after this break on the Mountaineer Sports Network and this message from Kroger.
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9: It's all Mountaineers in Morgantown in the season opener as they lead Coastal Carolina 24-0 at halftime. Our United Bank halftime report continues here in the MSN studios. David Kahn with you. We check on what's going on across the country this afternoon in the Big 12. Two other games underway. One started at the high noon hour, just like West Virginia and Coastal. Number 23, Houston and Oregon State. Last year, the Beavers led for much of this game in Corvallis. Houston pulled out a late surge to take home the road victory. This time, it's in Houston, and the Cougars have had their foot on the gas from the word go.
10: Houston 44-yard line. Sanford left side. Sanford into the secondary. 45-40. Foot race down the left side. 25-20. 15-10. Touchdown, Houston. A 56-yard run by Rashawn Sanford over the left side. And the Cougars extend the lead.
9: That's Kevin Eskenfelder from Learfield on the call. Houston with a 19-7 lead at halftime, thanks largely in part to that 56-yard scamper from Sanford. Down the line, he's got 7 carries, 67 yards on that score for the 23rd-rated Cougars. Meanwhile, the only other game in progress in the Big 12, Iowa State and Southeast Missouri, has gotten underway just 5 minutes into the first quarter, and Iowa State has just scored the first touchdown of the game. They lead it 7-0 with 10:08 to play in the first quarter. Scores around the top 25. Number 1, Ohio State, pummeling Ball State 21-0. Julian Sand with 3 total touchdowns, 2 through the air, 1 on the ground. Meanwhile, 13th-rated Alabama has a 38-7 lead over East Carolina at halftime. And the 6th-rated Indiana Hoosiers, the defending national champs, have kept right on cruising into 2026.
11: Tyler Morris to slot, and Charlie Becker all split to the far side, Marsh to the near. Hoover takes the snap, looks to his left, looks to his right, fires the football, and the catch is made! And Charlie Becker, again with a leaping grab in the end zone, and he makes the catch for a touchdown.
9: That's Don Fisher from Learfield on the call. Indiana all over North Texas, now led by former WVU head coach Neil Brown. It's Indiana 24 and North Texas 6 at the half in Bloomington. Tony Caridi and Dwight Wallace have the second half for Morgantown as West Virginia leads Coastal Carolina 24-0. That's next after this word from Subaru of Morgantown. 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
4: 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In your corner. For over 20 years, this valley has had a watchdog it could count on. That's not a slogan. That's a track record. WKKX and WVLY. 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
16: Back here at Milan Pushkar Stadium, the 134th season of West Virginia football is through its first half of its first game, and the Mountaineers lead a 24-0 over Coastal Carolina. West Virginia will kick the ball off here to start our second half. Coastal won the toss and deferred to the second half. And Jack Cassidy has the ball teed up. He drills it down the field, and he remains perfect on the afternoon. Another touchback, and he is 5 for 5 in that department. Jed Drenning was in West Virginia's locker room during halftime. Jed, what was the mood? What was said?
17: There's some intensity, Tony. I mean, this game is far from over. We've done all the right things at the key moments, controlling the line of scrimmage. I don't think that he was entirely happy about what Coastal did, as we're trying to help them by taking a knee before the half with that little knock our quarterback back. That came up.
16: And away we go. Pistol formation from the 25-yard line. First down and 10. They motion a wing through right to left, and he settles, and a snap. And it's a handoff, and going off the left side is Javon Edwards, and he'll get a yard ahead of the 26-yard line. So going back to what Jed was saying, West Virginia was content to run out the clock at the end of the second quarter. Coastal Carolina, even though West Virginia was going to take a knee, came across the line of scrimmage, hit Hawkins, and hit West Virginia's offensive lineman, and that did not sit well with Rich Rodriguez, who let his team know that during the halftime break. On second and 9, they go with a pistol formation, two receivers over the wide right. And the quarterback, Deuce Bailey, dropping back, sets his feet, now runs upfield. He'll throw the ball into the hole. It is caught over the 40-yard line and wrestled down at the 44-yard line. Is the wideout, Tristan Gardner, and they will move the chains on a 19-yard reception to the sophomore from Dallas, Texas, Tristan Gardner. And they've got the ball ahead to the 45-yard line.
18: Tony, we got to do a little bit better job of our rush lanes in there. We're opening up too many rush lanes where that quarterback can buy time. So we just got to contain him on the rush.
16: On first down and 10, four receivers in the set, two right, two left. Here's a snap and a handoff, and Edwards is going to get met and drilled down at the 45-yard line. Very well done by the transfer from Western Kentucky, Harper Holloman. And they'll get just a yard on that play. It'll make it second down and 9. Well, he sealed that off very, very quickly.
18: That looked good, Tony. I like it. That's physical.
16: Edwards, the running back, sophomore from Aiken, South Carolina, lines up behind the quarterback, Bailey, in a pistol set. They've got a wing to each side of the formation on second down and 9. And here is Bailey, a play fake, a deep drop, now a run. Now he'll throw it offline and incomplete, again looking for Gardner downfield on the right side. And that was wide and incomplete. That will bring up third down and 9 with 13:09 to go here in our third quarter of play, with West Virginia on top, 24-0.
18: Yeah, that was a two-receiver route, Tony. They had a skinny post and then a crossing route. He tried to go the crossing route.
16: Coastal Carolina 0-for-5 on third down in our first half of play. And here comes third down and 9 with the ball at their 46-yard line. Four receivers going out, two left and two over to the right. Bailey drops, pressure comes. Bailey running to his right, looking downfield. Now he'll fire the ball, and it is broken up and incomplete. Another big play by Harper Holloman, who kind of stood in front of the quarterback, and then when he threw that ball down the sideline, batted it down out of bounds. A very nice series for Holloman and West Virginia's defense, and it is punt time for Roland Podesta, the Boise State transfer. Matt Sigg back to return at the Mountaineer 10. Podesta punted well in the first half. Kick goes from our right to left. Punt is away. And Sigg will make a fair catch at the 17-yard line. With 12:56 to go here in our third quarter, West Virginia gets a stop. We'll get the ball for the first time in our second half. When we come back, it's West Virginia 24 and Coastal Carolina 0. Coverage continues after this. 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
16: 24-0 West Virginia, 12:56 to go here in our third quarter of play. 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So West Virginia, with that big lead, 24-0, gets it for the first time here in our second half. Quarterback Michael Hawkins, 7 of 9, throwing for 113 in the opening half. He also ran for 68 yards. Out of a split back's shotgun look, he hands off to Cam Cook, who advances the ball 3 yards out to the 20-yard line, where he was stopped by Jordan Thompson, their weak side linebacker. Cook, well over 100 yards here after picking up 119 in the opening half with 2 touchdowns. On 2nd and 7, out of the gun. 3 receivers go out, and before the play can be run, flags come down, and illegal procedure will be called against WVU. Well, maybe not. There's a full conference all of a sudden developing here with 5 officials. May not be a standard illegal procedure. They're going to bring the ball.
24: False start. Offense. Number 78. 5-yard penalty. Second down.
16: Well, so much for that. So obviously they were discussing it's against the center, Wes King. So maybe the debate was he hitching? And they had the discussion whether that should have been called. Nevertheless, it's 2nd down and 12 for West Virginia from its 15-yard line. They bring Cook through in motion. They fake a handoff, and here goes Michael Hawkins, and he'll take the ball over the 20 to the 21-yard line. And so he'll get the penalty yardage plus 1 back on that play, and now you're looking at 3rd down and 6. WV was really good on 3rd down in the first half, 8 out of 10. And they hit 2 3rd down and 6s. Well, here's a 3rd and 6 from their 21. Snap comes back. Hawkins fires, pass caught. Jaden Bray immediately hit, and he'll be stopped shy of the mark. And they will give him the 22-yard line. And they're going to walk it up to the 25, but still that's 2 yards short of the mark, and that's going to be fourth down. And that's the second time that a procedure call has neutered a West Virginia drive.
18: Yeah, Jaden's got to get to that down marker. He tried to fake him and go back inside. Just get to the marker. We need that first down there. He'll get corrected on that in film study.
16: Brian Hansen's second punt. It is an absolute sky ball. Fair catch called for. And that takes a big bounce. The Mountaineers are after it. And they dive on it. And it's down at the 1 yard line.
18: Wow.
16: A 74-yard punt. How about that? Hansen in the first half had an absolute dud on his first punt. He shanked it for 30. He comes back on his second punt as a Mountaineer, and he bangs it 70-plus, and that was, guess who? Matt Sigg again around the ball, and they down it at the 1 yard line. What a blast that was.
18: That got, I thought that was going into satellite orbit or something. That was up there, wasn't it?
16: Was
18: fantastic. That was really up.
16: And Washington, the return man, let it go, and it cost them. Now out of their own end zone, an I formation from the 1 yard line. On first and 10, the quarterback Bailey is under his center. The snap and a flag, and it's going to be a procedure penalty against Coastal. Not too much to move back here.
18: Get a half a yard.
24: Start. Offense, number 9. Half the distance to the goal.
16: They go back any farther, they'll be in the weight room. So they'll take the half yard back, and now as a defensive group up front, now you're really sniffing it.
17: They're a holding call waiting in Tony's living room.
16: Yeah. Here we go. First down. And 10 and a half out of a pistol formation. The quarterback, Bailey, takes the snap, inside handoff, and Edwards will get muscled up and pushes the pile out to the 4 yard line.
0: Edwards, the ball carrier.
16: That'll bring up second down and 6.
18: Yeah, they trapped, pulled the backside guard on that and trapped our end on the line of scrimmage. Ran up inside for about 3.
16: Nate Gabriel credited. The interior defensive lineman for the Mountaineers, along with K.J. Henson, transfer from Hutchinson Community College. Officially, the ball is spotted just shy of the 4, so it's second down and 7.
18: They really want to make yards here, if nothing else, for the punter. Otherwise, the punter will be too shallow.
16: Motion a man through from right to left. There's a handoff, and Edwards is going to pay the price as Darius Wiley drops him for a 1 yard loss. And again, Harper Holloman was involved there. And now it is third down and 8. Good surge up front by the Mountaineer defensive unit.
18: Boy, they owned that offensive line that time. Good job on the line of scrimmage defense.
16: Again, Coastal Carolina's quarterback, Deuce Bailey, operating out of the end zone. He's got a running back off to his right. A receiver right and a receiver left. Double tight end formation. Snap back. Bailey drops. Now flush from the pocket. Wiley's after him. And Bailey throws. And that ball is broken up at the 20-yard line. Almost had a massive conversion there intended for Tristan Gardner. But West Virginia native Keyshawn Robinson was there and belted him as the ball came in. We do have a penalty marker down. With 9:45 showing on our third quarter clock, West Virginia with a 24-0 lead. If the play stands, it's fourth down.
24: Holding. Defense. Number 50. 10-yard penalty. Automatic. First down.
18: Wow.
16: There's a new life for this Coastal Carolina offense. Harper Holloman, who's been active and productive, is called on a defensive holding penalty. And he was muscling up with one of their receivers who had gone into the flat, and they get out of harm's way now. It's first and 10 from their 13-yard line. Big, big penalty there against West Virginia's defense. Sean DeClaire's now go with a pair of receivers left and right. And the quarterback, Bailey, out of the gun, dropping back to throw. Steps up in the pocket, and they get a hold of him and drive him down into the turf. A fantastic defensive play by K.J. Henson. A 2-yard loss on the play. Henson comes from Hutchinson Community College, where he played in 2 national championship games in the JC level and made a big boy play right there, second down and 12. They go empty. 3 receivers over to the right and 2 to the left. Deuce Bailey dropping, looking, quick throw on a slant pass, caught, breaking a tackle, and bottled up and brought down is Robbie Washington, but he gets 17 yards on the reception, out to the 28-yard line. Kamari Wilson finally got him down to the turf. A good throw and run that time for Coastal Carolina. 8:45 and ticking in the third. 24-0 West Virginia leads.
18: They're kind of liking this empty set, or even with one back in there with the quarterback, but they're just pecking away at this underneath coverage stuff.
16: Motion a man through, and now an inside handoff. West Virginia not buying it, and in on the play immediately is Jameer Latimer, and they bring down Jaden Allen Hendricks. That's their third string running back. That was his first carry. Allen Hendricks transferred in from Oklahoma State.
1: Second and 10.
16: Now second down and 10. The ball sits between the two hash marks at the 28-yard line. Clock winding toward 8 minutes in our third quarter. WVU makes defensive substitutions. Again, they stay with the empty formation. 3 receivers to the left, 2 to the right, and here comes a blitz, and Bailey drops, and he lets a duck downfield go. We're going to get interference called against West Virginia. Jameer Latimer tangled with Robbie Washington, and that's disappointing in the sense that that was a desperation heave. The quarterback had a blitz coming at him, and he just tried to get it downfield, and unfortunately for West Virginia, they're going to get called on the interference that was by nowhere needed.
24: Pass interference, defense, number 1, 15-yard penalty, automatic first down.
16: So a holding penalty and an interference penalty now has taken Coastal Carolina from the half-yard line on their side of the field all the way up to their 43-yard line. All right, Coacher, time to squash this penalty.
18: Yeah, let's get something going here now. Let's get the ball back. We can't let them sit on this all the time.
16: Out of a pistol set. The quarterback, Bailey, play fakes, and he evades a tackler. No, he gets drilled from behind. He loses the football. West Virginia says they've recovered, and it will be Coastal possession.
18: Oh, wow.
16: He almost gave that ball up, but was able to get back on top of it. That was Corey McIntyre, Jr. It's a 4-yard loss on the play. He got belted, and I'm talking about the quarterback, Bailey, but was able to fall on top of the ball. Second down and 14 from their 39-yard line. 2 receivers tight to the left, single receiver to the right, and Bailey straight drop back. Pressure comes again, and he heaves it downfield, and it is caught on a desperation lunge by Colton Hinton inside Mountaineer territory. He hits the turf as he catches it. It's a 13-yard gain down to the 48-yard line. Again, West Virginia coming with pressure and just unable to get a hold of Bailey before he released. Now third down and a yard from the West Virginia 48-yard line. Third and a yard. Snap, handoff, Edwards, hit, falls forward, got the first down out to the 46.
1: Handoff to Javon Edwards.
16: On a fourth and third and 1, they get 2.
1: First down.
16: Jameer Latimer coming up to make that hit on Edwards, who has been quiet so far this afternoon.
18: Well, this is what they do. Time of possession is one of their things, and we've helped them with some penalties in here. But it's too bad because we had him off the field before we got that pass interference. So got to buckle down here. Let's get these guys off the field.
16: Inside of 6 minutes on a turning third quarter clock, 24-0 West Virginia. First and 10 for Coastal Carolina from the Mountaineer 46. Bailey, toss play, right side, looking for running room and not finding it. Dropped to the turf is Breon Townsend, a two-yard loss on that play. And former Chanticleer, Zeke Durham-Campbell, comes up to make that stop. Nice job, and again, they'll play behind the sticks on second down and 12.
1: Loss of two on the play. Second and 12 from the 48.
16: At Coastal Carolina a year ago, he was all-conference. And yeah, he's going to be an impactful player for West Virginia, Zeke Durham-Campbell. Here's second and 12. Two receivers left, one to the right, and Bailey dropping pressure coming. He runs off to his right. He evades one tackler and finally runs out of bounds on the far sideline. The official will mark him out on that Coastal side at the 44 of West Virginia. But we do have a marker thrown, a penalty flag, and looks like it could go against West Virginia again on a hold. Clock freezes at 5:09 in our third quarter.
24: During the run, holding, defense, number 19. That 10-yard penalty would be assessed from the end of the run. It'd be first down.
16: A 4-yard gain and the penalty of 10. That goes against cornerback Nick Taylor. And the biggest ground gainer on this drive for Coastal Carolina is West Virginia's defense. It has become penalty filled. West Virginia has been penalized three times for 35 yards on this drive. First and 10 now, Coastal from the 34 of West Virginia. They go with a power pistol formation, strong to the left. And now they'll take the lead running back and they'll split them. So it's split back's gun. And they go again inside handoff, and Townsend will go nowhere on that play. Thrown down at the line of scrimmage. That was Isaiah Patterson, middle linebacker who transferred in from UNLV.
1: Second and 10.
16: West Virginia only had one penalty in the first half. And they have hurt themselves here. Here comes second down and 10. Mountaineers on top, 24-0. Third quarter, 4:14 and winding. Single running back with a pair of receivers over to the left. Single receiver right. Quarterback Deuce Bailey dropping. Bailey runs out of the pocket, has open field ahead. Now floats the ball downfield. Open receiver pass caught. Touchdown to Clayton Kopic Jr. A 34-yard reception. He got by the cornerback, Chams Jine. And Coastal Carolina, with 3:57 to go in the third, is on the board for the first time. It is 24-6, Mountaineers.
18: We're taking some bad angles there, Tony.
16: Nico Cavanillas Alti, who comes from Madrid, Spain, will attempt the extra point.
1: Nico Alti.
16: The holder is Roland Podesta. And the left footer puts it into the air, and the kick is up, and it is good. Well, a penalty-induced drive for West Virginia, and that allows Coastal Carolina to go 99 yards in 12 plays. The Mountaineers will try to answer when we come back. Our new score, Mountaineers 24 and the Chanticleers 7. Back with you after this from GoMark. Go for good times. Go for GoMark.

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2: On this whiteout Saturday here at Milan Pushkar Stadium, West Virginia on top 24-7 over the Chanticleers, 2:11 to go in the third. This afternoon's game being brought to us in part by Antero Resources. They're stitched into the fabric of every Mountaineer. Antero Resources, West Virginia's leading natural gas producer and the official jersey patch sponsor of the Mountaineers. All right, Jed Drenning, we need a little mojo change here, right? Coastal has dominated the momentum calendar.
3: Yeah, I think we got to settle down and get back to where we were in the first half, Tony, controlling the line of scrimmage and not making the silly plays that have shot us in the foot over the course of the first 13 minutes of this football game to start the second half. I mean, it's not as though they're beating us. I mean, we're pitching in and giving them extra outs every inning they have, right? So
2: absolutely,
3: you can't continue to do that.
2: And on that last drive, you guys were saying that front continued to get pressure, but the containment was being lost behind that force unit.
4: Yeah, we've had some pass rush lanes violated there. We've just not done a good job with that containing.
2: On first down and 10, it is a handoff and running room for Townsend, and he'll take it ahead over the 35 and out near the 38. Chams Jine, the cornerback, transferred in from Georgia State, had to come up and make the tackle, give him 8. Second down and 2, with the ball on the left hash at the 38-yard line.
4: Yeah, we had a tackler there. We missed a tackle, so defense well called, but we didn't execute.
2: And a penalty flag will be thrown. Penalty against Coastal Carolina.
5: False start. Offense. Number 78. 5-yard penalty. Second down.
2: Daughtry Richardson, their starting right tackle, commits his second procedure penalty of the game. And that will take the ball back just outside of the 32-yard line.
6: Now second and 7.
2: That makes it second down and 7. Each team has turned it over once in this game. West Virginia almost had one on Coastal's last possession. Out of split back shotgun on second down. Here comes the heat. Bailey runs from the pocket, throws to the right side. A wide open receiver, a first down for the Chanticleers, Carmelo English. And he'll take it ahead to the Chanticleers 48-yard line. That is a 15-yard gain. Keyshawn Robinson, the corner, came over, but English was wide open on the play.
4: Yeah, he just ran an out route. Actually, they had everybody out, so it was empty. They had a lot of receivers to cover, but he was able to get open on the out route near the boundary.
2: Once again, they stay in that split backs shotgun. And now on first down, they try an inside handoff. This is going to be a loss behind the line of scrimmage. Well, Townsend was able to wrestle away from the first two defenders behind the line of scrimmage and push himself ahead for a yard. It'll be second down and 9. They had him wrapped, but he was able to slither. And that'll put the ball just short of midfield. Officially, they'll call it 2 and make it second down and 8. Townsend, the running back, just took himself out of the game. Dominic Lee nicely now in at running back. Quarterback Deuce Bailey out of the gun, claps his hands, takes the football, drops, pumps, flushed, rolling to his right. Wiley's after him. Bailey keeps on that ball. He breaks across the field, reverses field. Watch out. He's at the 35 of West Virginia and finally gets settled to the turf at the 33 by Jamari Latimer. That is a 17-yard run.
5: That's the end of the third quarter.
2: For Deuce Bailey, and that was a very quick quarter dominated by Coastal Carolina. They had a drive of over 7 minutes, and they've got the ball to start our fourth quarter of play. After 3 in Morgantown, it's West Virginia 24 and Coastal Carolina 7. Back after this from Antero Resources, West Virginia's leading natural gas producer and the official jersey patch of the Mountaineers.
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0: Our fourth quarter ready to begin, and it is West Virginia 24 and Coastal Carolina 7. 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Third quarter dominated by Coastal Carolina. They've got a touchdown in that third quarter. Total yardage, they outgained West Virginia 128-23. Time of possession, 1128-332. And they've got the ball at the 33. The Mountaineers on first down and 10. Ball's on the left hash. Out of a pistol formation, the quarterback Bailey fakes a handoff, straight drop back, and he loses the football. West Virginia's after it, and the Mountaineers on top of it, and West Virginia looks as though they have recovered, and they have. Nate Gabriel punched it out, and Zeke Durham Campbell, the former Coastal Carolina Chanticleer, comes up with the fumble recovery against his old team. That's the one you are looking for if you're West Virginia. But in all of that, at the 45-yard line, we have an injured Mountaineer defender, and we have three Mountaineer athletic trainers out there, and immediately they make the fist sign, and initially this does not look good. And now you've got 10 staff members in the athletic training field out there, and it looks as though we've got a lower leg injury, and it is not good. Just 9 seconds into this final quarter of play. We'll take a timeout as they attend to the injured Mountaineer. They've brought out an air cast, and we'll be back after this from North Central West Virginia Regional Airport, the official airport of WVU Athletics.
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0: Back here at Milan Puskar Stadium, just 9 seconds into the fourth quarter, we have a significant injury to West Virginia defensive player Darius Wiley, playing in his first game here with the Mountaineers. It's a lower body injury. And Wiley, a big kid, 6'6", 268 pounds, sophomore from Elizabethtown, Kentucky. He transferred in from Hutchinson Community College, where he was an All-American. He led the nation last year with 20 tackles behind the line of scrimmage. He was number three in the country in sacks. He was their conference's defensive player of the year on a group that only gave up 11 points per game. And he had a good afternoon going. He had three tackles and a tackle behind the line. But on a sequence which saw West Virginia force and recover a fumble, he got tangled up in the exchange there down between the offensive and the defensive lines, and he remained down. And they've got the cart out on the field right now. Head coach Rich Rodriguez is out on the field at the 45-yard line. And you have got a sea of WVU doctors, athletic trainers, orthopedics that are out there right now, and folks from WVU Medicine who take care of the Mountaineers front and center there. Dr. A.J. Monceau is there. And they're making some progress and adjusting him now, getting him up for the first time in a seated position. And as I said, this is not an upper body situation, a neck, or anything like that. But rather, it seems as though it's the lower body. And now they are going to bring a stretcher out. Now they've got him up, standing. And the cart is backing up, and he is a big man, 6'6", 268 pounds. And they're going to help him, guide him back, and get him in a seated position on the back of that cart. And now he is going to push himself on there, obviously. Tremendous amount of pain. It's the right leg, and they have applied an air cast on that, and Rich gives him a tap on the head. Wiley places a towel over his head, and that head drooping down in dejection. And it is the right leg, and now the cart begins to roll, and they will take him over to the hospital across the way at WVU Medicine. And you just hate to see it. You hate to see it, all the work these young guys put into this, to have a significant injury like that happen. So in all of that, West Virginia came away with the football on a fumble by the quarterback and a recovery by the Mountaineers, Zeke Durham Campbell. And now West Virginia, leading the game 24-7, will take it over, first down and 10, at its own 40-yard line.
7: 10 for the Mountaineers, ball at the 40-yard line.
0: Mountaineers go with an empty formation. Five receivers in this set. Here's a snap and end around to Cam Cook. He slides through a defender, and they will knock him down at the 44-yard line. A gain of four for Cam Cook. It'll make it second down and six. Cook, over 120 yards on the ground this afternoon. Quick tempo for the Mountaineers out of the split back shotgun. Here comes an inside run for Cook, and they'll push the pile ahead, and he'll get progress ahead of the 48-yard line. He'll gain four more, making it third down and two. Big conversion down now for West Virginia. The Mountaineers are 8 out of 12 on third down. A snap and a handoff, and Cook's not going to make it. They hit him behind the line, and he loses the football. And West Virginia lineman Kevin Brown falls on top of it all the way back at the 40-yard line, which was the initial line of scrimmage. That is a 9-yard loss, and West Virginia's poor second half continues. On comes the punter, Ryan Hansen, averaging almost 50 yards.
7: Back for the shots is number one,
0: Bobby Washington drops back to return at their 10-yard line. And Hansen knocks this one downfield. It spikes back. Not a good kick. Out of bounds near the 30-yard line. And that's where Coastal Carolina will take it over with 13:29 to go, trailing by 17 points. Just 31 yards on that punt. Officially, they'll mark it at the 29-yard line. So all of the momentum that West Virginia had in the first half has vanished. And Coastal Carolina, to this moment, with 13:29 to go, has controlled this second half, plain and simple. Down 17, 24-7. Three receivers in a tight bunch, tight to the line left, single receiver right. Bailey, quick fake, now throws down the line of scrimmage. Open field, watch out. Here comes Robbie Washington down the sideline. They're going to try to angle him off, and he gets hit inside the 20, and they will bring him out of bounds inside the 15-yard line all the way down to the 13-yard line. Kamari Washington made a touchdown-saving tackle. Kamari Wilson, I should say, on a 58-yard catch and run. And just like that, first and 10, Coastal play fake, and Bailey's pass is knocked down, batted to the turf by Harper Holloman as he tried to go off to the left side, and it'll be second down and 10.
8: By Harper Holloman.
9: That's another batted pass. Good job keeping the hands up.
0: Holloman very, very good this afternoon for the Mountaineers. Second down and 10, Coastal from West Virginia 13. Wide side of the field is to the right. And the Chanticleers put three receivers out to the right side. Now they go empty backfield. Deuce Bailey, their quarterback, claps his hands, has the football, drops all kinds of time, flushes, throws into the end zone, wide open, pass caught. Touchdown, Colton Hinton. And Coastal Carolina has made it a game with 12:56 to go. Celebration across the way on that Coastal sideline. They have come back from 24 to nothing down, and now they're an extra point away from making it a 10-point game.
8: Nico Alti on to attempt the
0: big pass play, set it up to Robbie Washington, and now Alti, their kicker, will try to make it 24 to 14 with the extra point. Clean snap, kick up, and it is a 10-point game. West Virginia 24 and Coastal Carolina 14. Three plays, 71 yards on that drive with the 58-yard reception to Robbie Washington, the junior out of Miami, Florida. A lot of new pieces, obviously 88 new players on this Mountaineer roster, and coach, they're real quick going to have to learn how to put things back together.
9: Yeah, I think, of course, you get a lot of good work off film, off that first game film. But we're going to see that we're taking bad angles on a lot of these defensively. We're not in bad position, but we're taking a bad angle. So we're going to see a lot of pursuit drills, I got a feeling, this week in practice. But I think that you're playing against a fundamentally sound team. They're pretty solid.
0: Daniel Porto will kick it off from our left to right. With 12:56 to go in the fourth, it's 24-14 Mountaineers.
9: Well, let's go down. Let's take this one down and do something with it.
0: And this will be returnable, and it's going to be Sig from the 5, running 10, now the 15 of the 20. Breaks one at the 22 and is hit and drilled down at the 23-yard line. Matt Sig brought it out for the first time this afternoon. And West Virginia's offense will try to find a spark here. They put 24 on the board in the opening half and have been scoreless here in our second half. Mountaineers now break, sending three receivers out to the left, single receiver to the right. Quarterback Michael Hawkins dropping, throws into the hole, pass caught. John Nider in the Connecticut transfer has his first catch as a Mountaineer out to the 30. It's a 7-yard gain, second down and 3. Jalen Lee, their strong safety, brought him down.
9: Yeah, just a hitch into the boundary and well executed, 3-step drop.
0: Here's a snap and a handoff for Cam Cook. He's going to lose yardage. And West Virginia's offensive line not helping Cook that time. He's going to lose 3 on that play. And that'll bring up third down. Jordan Stevens, the defensive end, wrapping up Cook. West Virginia goes quick tempo. Coastal just now getting set. On third down, design quarterback run. Hawkins takes it off the left side, breaks from a tackle. They've got him, and he'll break free, and he should, and he will get the first down out to the 34-yard line. So Hawkins had a seam. It got closed quickly, and Abel, once the initial contact came, to fight off that defender so he could get to the stick.
9: Yeah, good job with his speed. He outran it, and then they took good angles.
0: First and 10, a play fake, a pump. Hawkins now throws left side, pass broken up and incomplete, intended for the tight end Ryan Ward at the Coastal 45-yard line. Jamarion Wayne making that breakup, second down and 10.
9: Yeah, verticals into the boundary that time. He had a tight end. He kind of pumped to the tight end, then hit the wide receiver, who was manned up tightly with a back shoulder, and real pretty well played defensively.
0: Second down and 10. Cook and DJ Epps in the backfield. This is a quarterback run, and Hawkins breaks free. He's over the 40 to the 45. He breaks at the 45 of Coastal and spins ahead inside the 45 down to the Chanticleer's 41-yard line. A 25-yard run from Michael Hawkins, and West Virginia has the ball inside Coastal territory with 11:20 to go on a turning fourth quarter clock. Hawkins ready again. A clap of the hands and a handoff and an inside churn for West Virginia's Cam Cook, and he battles for yardage. And he got about 4 yards that time as he ran that ball up to the left hash mark. It'll be second down officially. They're going to call it down at the 37-yard line. Almost got five there. Michael Hawkins has gone over 100 rushing yards. Now on second and five from the 36, here is a quarterback keep, and Hawkins again weaving inside, takes it inside the 35 to the 33. Had a play fake there to DJ Epps on a handoff, and he kept it himself. Marcellius Pulliam made the tackle, and now a big third down and two for West Virginia. 10:25 to go, fourth quarter, 24-14, our score. West Virginia leads it by 10. Cam Cook off the left shoulder of Hawkins. Box is loaded. Here's a snap. And here is Cook. And Cook pushing. They're going to blow the play short of the first down stick. He needed two. He got one. And here comes a play. Fourth down coming up. And they're going to stay with that offensive group out there. And here comes 230-pound running back Amir Amari Latimer. They're also going to bring in two extra offensive linemen, Josh Isosa and Malik Agbo. Extra meat up front, fourth down and a yard, out of the shotgun. Snap, handoff, Latimer pushing, pushing, and it will depend on the spot, and he'll have the spot to the 30-yard line. So West Virginia brings in two additional offensive linemen, a heavy meat package, and they get a much-needed first down with 9:20 to go on a turning fourth-quarter clock. West Virginia leads 24-14.
9: Well blocked at the point of attack there, and then Latimer is just a load. What a good job he did.
0: Now Cam Cook and Amari Latimer in the backfield together. Split backs, shotgun. Two receivers to the wide right, single receiver left. Hawkins has it. Handoff inside, and Cam Cook will bring it down to the 28. A gain of two.
10: Cam Cook, the ball carrier.
0: Cook, who has two touchdowns in this afternoon's game, just carried it for the 23rd time this afternoon. He's got 128 yards. Here comes second down and eight. Again, split backs gun. Hawkins looks to the West Virginia sideline.
9: They're loading the box some on, Tony. You called it earlier, and they're still doing that.
0: Yeah, safety's coming
9: down. They're showing it late.
0: On second down, they're going to go to the left side on a handoff, and Cam Cook again, very little running room. He'll take it for a yard to the 27, and you're back into a third down now. Desmond Barnes, defensive tackle, and an injured Chanticleer at the 25-yard line. Clock freezes with 8 minutes and 14 seconds, fourth quarter. And West Virginia on top by 10 points, 24-14. First time today that Coastal Carolina has an injured player, which has required treatment. West Virginia has had it once, and it was a significant injury to Darius Wiley. took place here in the second half, a significant right leg injury, which had them bring the cart up onto the field. Looked as though they placed an air cast on his right leg. And they get Nolan Korzeniowski up.
10: Number 95.
0: Transfer from Drake. And he will walk off under his own power. Third down and 7. A year ago, West Virginia was third from the last in the country in third down conversions. They were really good in the first half. Today, they were 8 of 10. And now, they sit at 9 out of 15. Away we go on third and 7 with the ball placed on the left side hash mark. Two receivers to each side. Cam Cook in the backfield. Snap comes back. Here comes a blitz. Hawkins gives up ground. They've got him sacked back at the 40-yard line. A blitz and a 13-yard loss. Jordan Thompson, weak side linebacker, sacks Michael Hawkins. Huge play for the Coastal defense. Fourth and 18 at the 38. And West Virginia will bring on its punter, and he will try to angle this thing off. Coastal Carolina, with 7:30 to go here in the fourth quarter, is going to get the ball back down 10. Carmelo English is their deep man. Hansen, the punter, has it, and this is an end-over-end kick. A fair catch called for and made at the 14-yard line by English.
10: Fair catch called for at 14.
0: He wasn't looking for distance there, and he gets a 24-yard punt. Timeout down below. 24-14, Mountaineers, 7:20 remaining. 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
0: The sun is out here in Morgantown. West Virginia's on top by 10. 7:20 to go, fourth quarter. WVU's defense, 4 sacks this afternoon. All season, Kroger donates $100 for each sack to the Rack Food Pantry on campus. Kroger, the official grocery partner of WVU Athletics. So Coastal Carolina has dominated West Virginia in the second half. They've outscored the Mountaineers 14 to nothing. They're trailing by 10, and here they come, starting this drive from their 14-yard line with 7:20 remaining. Quarterback Deuce Bailey has a pair of receivers to his left. He motions English through left to right. Here's a snap, and this is a handoff and wrapped up and brought down as Dominic Lee Nicely, about a yard and a half out to the 16-yard line. Isaiah Patterson, middle backer for West Virginia, wrapped him up around the waist and threw him down. Second down now, and you can call it 8 officially. Quarterback Bailey has thrown for 248 yards and 2 touchdowns. 2 to his left and a single receiver right. Lee Nicely remains in the backfield. Out of the gun, a straight drop back by Bailey. Throws it to the right flat, and the ball dropped by Dominic Lee Nicely. And it will bring up third down. He was open in the flat and simply dropped the ball. It's third down and 8. All right, Coacher,
9: yeah,
0: here's your chance.
9: Here you go.
0: They're 1 for 7 on third down. Mountaineers leading at 24-14, 6:43 to go. They empty the backfield, and now whistle, flag, illegal substitution. Coastal.
17: Illegal substitution, offense, 5-yard penalty, third down.
0: So that was the running back, Dominic Lee Nicely, who tried to get off of the field late, but it was too late. And they throw the flag, and now it's third down and 13. So this is one you've got to stop if you're West Virginia.
9: Absolutely.
0: They go empty.
9: See if we're going to pressure or cover.
0: The quarterback, Bailey, looks toward his team's sideline. He played for this coaching staff a year ago at Missouri State. He readies himself. Hands are clapped. Snap comes back. And he's flushed from the pocket. And they've got him sucked inside the 5-yard line.
18: Deuce Bailey.
0: Zeke Durham Campbell and Isaiah Patterson combining for a massive sack on the freshman redshirt Deuce Bailey. Dropped him at the 4-yard line. And that right there is the biggest stop of the afternoon for West Virginia's defense.
9: Well, let's see here, Tony. Will we rush it or return it is the question.
0: I'd like to see old Matt Sigg use his wheels. Let's see if we can get a return. Punt is in the air. High spiraling kick. Matt's going to let it. He shanked it. Matt's going to let it go out of bounds on the coastal sideline. And West Virginia is going to come away with its best starting position of a drive. They're going to take it after a 31-yard punt at the 35-yard line of Coastal Carolina. So we talk about complementary football. Well, here's your compliment, right?
9: Yep.
0: Your defense
9: absolutely
0: just got you the stop, and now your offense is going to start it off from the 35-yard line.
9: Got to cash in.
0: West Virginia with that same offensive line that started the game. Mountaineers line up 5 yards away from the ball and now break to the ball. Two receivers over to the wide left, single receiver to the right. And we're going to get a penalty here on a handoff. No, I don't see a flag. That surprises the heck out of me.
9: Yeah.
0: Cam Cook got the carry. He went upfield for a yard down to the 34-yard line, but he definitely left early. And no flag was thrown. Second down and 9. Well, 1 yard gain, better than a 5 yard in the wrong direction.
18: Second and 9 at the 34.
0: We had seen rain earlier, now bright sunshine here at the stadium. 5:30 and counting in our fourth quarter. West Virginia leads 24-14. Mountaineers using clock. Play clock at 10 as they break to the ball. Now, Michael Hawkins claps the hands. Inside handoff. Cam Cook pushing pile, and he'll take it down to the 28-yard line.
18: To give to Cam Cook.
0: And that'll be a 5-yard pickup and a third down and 4.
18: Reggie Jean,
0: transfer from Northern
18: yards.
0: Illinois, making that stop.
18: Third and 4.
0: Clock goes inside of 5 minutes. West Virginia milking clock now. And they will send Jaden Bray out to the left. Two receivers to the right. And the other Mountaineers stand 5 yards in front of the ball. Now they go to the line. On third down and 4. 7 in the box. Snap. Handoff. Cook tackled behind the line of scrimmage, and they will drill him down at the 29-yard line. Chandavian Bradley, Oklahoma State transfer, making that stop. And now you're looking at fourth down and four.
19: If we take it down and take a timeout.
0: So clock winds at 4 minutes, 13 seconds. Play clock right now is at 20.
9: Take you under four.
0: Yep, you can take it under four. You're looking at fourth and four from the 29.
19: Yeah, we're going to take a timeout.
0: So 46 yards would be your field goal try from here. I don't know what the confidence level is on that. And that's exactly what West Virginia was going to do, bring that play clock down for a timeout.
17: West Virginia, first and a half. Be a 30-second timeout.
0: So our score is 24-14, West Virginia on top by 10. All right, for my two former coaches, options here.
9: Well, how good are you at third medium? If you like your third medium calls, you're good field position. Fourth is fine. Fourth and medium. But I mean, it's your third and medium call. You know, it's fourth down. But you got your six-yard play, five-yard play. If you like it, it's a good place. But also, what confidence do you have in the kicker? I mean, that's the next thing. I don't know.
0: Well, it looks like all the confidence. Because
9: confidence in the kicker.
0: Here he goes. It will be Jack Cassidy. And he will attempt a field goal of 47 yards from the near side hash mark. This could put West Virginia up by 13 points with 3:51 to go.
9: Good place to be.
0: From the hold of Brian Hansen. A 47-yard field goal attempt. Mountaineer line shifts. Snap back is clean. The kick is on the way. Distance, and that kick is good. He got it.
9: He got rough, Tony. Rough
0: and
9: to kicker.
0: Yes, he did. He got hit. Field goal good.
9: Hope he's okay.
0: Flag down. Officials with a conference out at the 30-yard line.
19: Running into or roughing will be a first here.
17: There are two fouls on the play, both on the defense. Illegal substitution, defense, 12 players in formation. That penalty is declined. We have a personal foul, roughing the kicker, number 10 of the defense. It's a 15-yard penalty. Correction, half the distance to the goal, automatic first down.
0: All right, so you're going to take the points off the board. Travis Roman, second-string cornerback, commits the personal foul on the kicker. And so that will take the ball down inside the 15-yard line. And with 3:47 to go, the score stays at 24-14. The Mountaineers have entered into the Parks Superstores red zone. Work hard, play harder. Parks Superstores.
18: It's first and 10 at the 14 for the Mountaineers.
0: Tight formation, wing to the left, snap. And here is a Cam Cook handoff, and three Chanticleers wrap him and throw him back.
18: Cam
0: has had nowhere to run.
18: Initial stop by
0: in this second half. Went over 100 yards in the opening half. And right now shows 137 on the ground on 27 carries. Second down and seven. But no running lanes.
9: Yeah, it's not very clean in there right now. I think Coastal has made some adjustments defensively. They're playing better up front. And we've got to get back to thinking basics.
0: Double wing to the right. Second down and seven. Cook in the backfield with quarterback Michael Hawkins. He hands the fake. Keeps it. Quarterback Hawkins, five. End zone touchdown. They were looking for Cam Cook. And Michael Hawkins will run it into the end zone for the touchdown. An 11-yard run with 2 minutes and 58 seconds to go. Wideout Jaden Bray set the block, which sprung Hawkins, allowing the Mountaineer quarterback to go into the end zone untouched. And everyone in the stadium takes a deep breath. Did not want to give it back to Coastal Carolina, even though it was a two-score game.
9: I agree.
0: You wanted to punch it in. That's the first points of the second half for WVU. Jack Cassidy, who had a 47-yard field goal taken off the board, strokes an extra point. And West Virginia goes up 17. 31-14 now is our score. Mountaineers with 2:58 to go. And there we go. Defense set the table for the offense that time. Total yardage, 418 for West Virginia, exactly 300 for Coastal Carolina. But this is an interesting set. The 300 for Coastal, 248 in the air.
9: Yeah.
0: They've only run for 52. On the other side, the 418 for West Virginia, the Mountaineers have run for 286, thrown for 132. And Hawkins has completed 79%. 11 of 14 for 132 yards with a touchdown.
9: Pretty good numbers.
0: Cassidy with the kickoff. And he bangs this one, unreturnable, as it bounces into the end zone. They'll take it at the 25-yard line. Next Saturday, West Virginia back here. Tennessee Martin is the opposition, and we will kick it off 1 hour later than today. It'll be a 1 o'clock kick. Our pregame will begin at 10. Monday is Labor Day, but we will still have the Rich Rodriguez talk show because we labor on Labor Day. From Kegler's, we'll be on the air from 6 until 8. First and 10 for the Chanticleers from their 25-yard line. Four receivers actually in this formation. They'll motion a man through. And Bailey dropping, fires into the hole, has a wide open target, and that is Hinton. And again, West Virginia's pass defense porous. He'll have a first down run all the way into Mountaineer territory, out to the 48. That's a 27-yard catch and run to Colton Hinton, a senior who transferred into this program from Furman. He played at Coastal a year ago. On first down and 10. Dropping back, Bailey looking left sideline, throwing on man-on-man coverage, passing complete. Nick Taylor, really good coverage that time on Tristan Gardner as the two ran down the left sideline, and Taylor was there stride for stride.
9: Yeah, that was actually the same route they completed before, but they gave up on the inside receiver, took a shot deep that time. But as you said, Tony, well covered by our corner, Taylor.
0: Second down, 10. Coastal has the ball at West Virginia's 48 with 2:26 to go in the game. The Mountaineers leading 31-14. And Bailey with a straight drop back. Pressure comes. Oh. He evades the first defender. Being pursued, he throws it toward the sideline. Incomplete. Great job by West Virginia's front that time. Heavy pressure by Isaiah Patterson as he forced Bailey just to hurl that thing down the field before he got sacked as he ran toward his team's bench area.
9: Yeah, again, just a lane as we rush. We're going to get a lot of teaching off of that, but we're taking the wrong rush lanes. We're not doing a good job containing the quarterback, and we're forcing him out of the pocket. That's good, but now you got to adjust.
0: Third and 10. From the 48 of West Virginia. Coastal Carolina has Jaden Allen Hendrickson at running back. Four receivers running. Bailey dropping, throwing to the near sideline. Target is there. Pass caught by Carmelo English. First down inside the 40 of the Mountaineers to the 37. The 11-yard gain, Chalmers Jine makes that tackle. Coastal may be out of this game, down 17 with 2:05 to go, and it's turning, but they want more points. Playing for pride right now. Twins right, twins left. Whistle blows as Bailey takes the snap back. Timeout.
17: This is the 2-minute timeout.
0: 2-minute timeout comes with Coastal Carolina looking at a first and 10 from West Virginia's 37-yard line. We're back with you after this from Barney's Bakery, the official pepperoni roll of WVU Athletics.
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0: Exactly two to go here in our fourth quarter. West Virginia leading 31-14. Today's game brought to us in part by Swilled Dog, the official bourbon of West Virginia University Athletics. All right, Mountaineers up 17, two to go. Coastal wants a few more points before they call it a day. They've got the ball down to the 37 of West Virginia with a fresh set of downs. Coastal's quarterback, Deuce Bailey, has thrown for 286 yards. Last year, he made one start. And he only threw 47 passes all of last year at Missouri State. He threw for 335 the whole year. Today, he's got 286.
9: This is a good time for a pick, Tony. I think we get a pick down here.
0: I want the pick and the six. I want both, Coach.
9: Okay, we'll take them.
0: All right, first and 10 from the 37. Triple receivers to the wide left. Deuce Bailey drops back, has a lot of time, now fires it down the middle of the field. Pass is caught, and inside the five, running toward the pylon, leaping toward the pylon, it's a touchdown.
9: Oh, what a great effort.
0: For Clayton Kopic Jr. Breaking tackles inside the 10.
17: Going on the field is a touchdown.
0: From 37 yards out. Sophomore from Atlanta, Georgia. Conference USA All-Freshman performer a season ago, broke a tackle and dove toward the near side pylon, and Coastal with 1:51 to go, down 11, 31-20.
9: That's a crossing route in there. A shallow, kind of a medium crossing route. He had room to run, and he, like Tony said, he broke a tackle, and we didn't have many other folks around.
0: Waiting for the extra point to be signaled as they check upstairs on the touchdown. They need to confirm the touchdown before they let this extra point go. 31-20. And their extra point man, Nico Cavanilles Alti, ready to try to make it a 10-point game with 1:51 left. West Virginia with a very late substitution onto the field. Cavanilles Alti puts it into the air, and the kick is good. And it's a 10-point game with 1:51 to go, 31-21. This is not the second half that Rich Rodriguez could have even conceived.
9: I agree.
0: Mountaineers have been outscored 21-7 in the second half. And this Mountaineer defense, which only allowed Coastal Carolina into its half of the field once in the first half, has been porous throughout the entire second half. They've now given up 323 passing yards.

0: who is the coordinator of West Virginia's special teams, brings his group together, and they're going to talk about possible scenarios here on this squib kick attempt. Statistically, West Virginia, 418 yards. And if you just look at the numbers, 286 on the ground, you take that every game for the rest of the season.
1: Absolutely.
0: It passed efficiently, 79% completion. They've converted 9 of 17 on third down, 1 of 1 on fourth down. And they've run 71 plays to Coastal's 59. But some really costly penalties early in the second half on West Virginia's defense allowed a 99-yard drive that took 7-17. And right there, Coastal grabbed the momentum. Timeout's over. Porto, ready? Here comes the squib kick. Two steps, bangs it, and it goes out of bounds. And West Virginia will get it. With 1:50 to go. He got the bounces that he needed, but did not get it into one of his teammates' hands, and West Virginia will come away with it. Flag thrown as that ball went out.
2: Free kick out of bounds. Kicking team number 90, 5-yard penalty from where the ball went out of bounds. It's first down, West Virginia.
0: As I mentioned, three timeouts here for Coastal, so they can stop it. And we'll see how West Virginia plays
2: Please
0: this out.
2: Please reset the game clock for 1 minute, 51 seconds. 1-5-1. Thank you.
0: They place the ball at the 41 of the Chanticleers. Cam Cook, who has run for 140 yards in his West Virginia debut with two touchdowns in the backfield with Michael Hawkins out of the gun. Here's the handoff to Cam. And he'll push the pile ahead inside the 40 to the 39. And instantly, Coastal takes that timeout. That will leave them with two.
2: Coastal Carolina.
0: Coach, you talk about teaching moments.
1: Yeah.
0: And this is one of those, right? How
1: exactly.
0: How to properly execute final minute or so of a game. You've got the ball. You've got the lead. You're up 10. And so these are really, you might think, okay, this is, let's run the thing out. This is invaluable because how much this could help you later on in the season, having to have it go through now, you know, later in this season, you might be in a similar situation and much more comfortable doing it another time.
1: No question. I think the video that we shoot is just so valuable. And you're teaching not just the one guy that takes the wrong pass rush lane to a quarterback, you're teaching everybody. So they're all learning from any one mistake. And we can also come up with different strategies if we don't like what we're seeing on film. But a lot of good learning will come off this first game film.
0: West Virginia overloads the left side. On second down, again, it's Cam Cook, and he tries the right side, and he's brought down at the 40-yard line. Timeout taken again by Coastal Carolina with 1:44 to go. And that'll bring up third down. Officially third and 9. So you run it here. They'll use their last timeout. Then they'll have some time here, depending on what West Virginia does on this play. Mr. Jed.
3: Yes, sir.
0: Knowing Rich, what do you got here for a set call?
3: Oh, there's that. Right here? That's a very good question, because what we're trying to do is get out of here and learn from this football game. We're going to run the football unless I'd be shocked if he goes play action here. I really would.
0: Oh, I'd be stunned. I'm just wondering what kind of – I guess I was just asking, what kind of run?
3: Oh, put him on the perimeter.
0: Yeah.
3: Yeah, you might have something where we put him on the perimeter here. Something basic, again. You have more football games.
1: Boy, they're
3: play.
1: All on Let's line see. Of scrimmage. This yeah. is a good place to take a shot.
0: Third mm-hmm. down and 9. The box completely loaded, and Hawkins hit and dropped in the backfield for a loss. Timeout taken. That took 4 seconds.
3: We tried to get him to the perimeter, and they sealed it.
4: Michael Hawkins on the keeper.
0: Trey Brown makes the stop. Fourth down and 13. They've used the last one.
3: Yeah, you were trying to get him to the wide side and outflank him and let him use his speed, but they did a good job holding contain on the edge.

0: there.
1: Well, they
2: had 11-man front. They did. It's hard to run around those 11-man fronts.
0: You sure can't run through the 11-man front. I'd rather try and run around them than through them.
1: Well, it would be the ultimate gambler call if you just released one of your guys and said, all right, you got 11 up front. I'm going for a ride, and just toss it.
0: Yeah.
2: Only time we ever saw that 11-man front was in the spring game with Denny Brown. He'd always surprise us with a send them all kind of a thing. Said, holy smokes.
1: All right, West Virginia will bring on punter Brian Hansen. And he will try to coffin corner this down. Carmelo English, the return man, stands back at the 7. Snap back, no pressure by Coastal, and he got too much of this football. And that's going to be a touchback. And that may have been his guidance, but it's going to come back out to the 20-yard line, and they'll have 94 seconds and no timeouts.
3: Ball will be brought out to the 20.
1: And based upon Rich's look at his punter, Hansen, that was not the intended target for that punt. You would have wanted to try to angle that thing off. Nevertheless, they'll have 80 yards to go, down 10.
2: Those are the other things you learn from, too, Tony, kicking game. You know, kicking game is hard to teach, but you can really teach it well off game film.
1: 5 receivers for Coastal Carolina on first down and 10. Bailey approached. Bailey is going to break free, looking downfield, releases that ball, and it is incomplete on that Coastal Carolina sideline. We have a penalty marker down. It could be a 15-yard late hit on West Virginia on the quarterback, Bailey. Our referee is Luke Richmond with the call.
4: Personal foul, roughing the passer, defense, number 16, 15-yard penalty, automatic first down.
1: So you give him 15, and the clock obviously freezes at 1:26. 31-21, West Virginia has the lead, up by 10 points, and Coastal now from its own 35-yard line. Triple receivers wide right, single receiver to the left. Sophomore quarterback Deuce Bailey has the ball, dropping straight back, steps up in the pocket, now throws, open receiver, pass is caught. First down to Tristan Gardner inside West Virginia's territory, down to the 48-yard line. It's a 17-yard gain. Coastal back on West Virginia's side of the field, 1:19 to go. Mountaineers 31, Coastal Carolina 21. 3 receivers wide right, 1 out to the left. Bailey dropping back. Bailey again sets, fires down the middle of the field, and it is broken up. Beautifully done by the Mountaineers at the 38-yard line. That was Kamari Wilson. Pass intended for wideout Robbie Washington, and that stops the clock at 1:04. It'll be second down and 10. Really well done by the Memphis transfer. Bailey looks to his left. He's got 2 receivers there. Looks to his right. 2 more over there. Here's second down and 10. Bailey dropping, firing into the hole. Pass is incomplete. Too tall for the intended target. 5'11" Robbie Washington. Third down and 10.
2: Yeah, rush got to him a little bit that time. He pushed it. He hurried the throw because he just didn't have the time to hang in there waiting for that crossing route. So he threw it a little bit wide. But good job up front. Good effort and good getting pressure on the passer.
1: All right, West Virginia, with 1 minute exactly to go in the fourth quarter, leading 31-21. Here's third down and 10. 4 receivers in this set. Bailey drops. Bailey in trouble. Bailey just hurls a prayer out of bounds over in the Coastal Carolina sideline. Nearly made it into the stands with that one. Good pressure by West Virginia defensively. And that forced an errant throw. It's fourth down and 10.
2: Yeah, that was really good pressure that time. We had him contained, so we didn't let him outside. And we had all good pass lanes. Did a good job on that one. That was a good right across the front.
1: Here it is, fourth down and 10. Triple receivers to the right, one to the left. 54 seconds to go, Coastal down 10. Could be their last play offensively in this afternoon's game. Bailey dropping, full blitz comes. He rolls to his right, has field ahead. He's to midfield. Now he'll float it downfield. Open target, pass is caught. First down, Coastal Carolina to Jaden Allen Hendricks. And it is first down for Coastal with 43 seconds to go. Officially, they'll mark them down after a 33-yard pass at the 15-yard line.
2: Yeah, just again, we had an open rusher there that took a bad angle.
1: Coastal Carolina down 10, 34 seconds and winding. And a whistle. Timeout will be taken by West Virginia.
4: Charge timeout, West Virginia. This is their third and final timeout of the half.
1: It is impossible not to heap praise on Coastal Carolina for coming back after trailing 24 to nothing after the first half and dominating this second half of play. And their quarterback, Deuce Bailey, who looked really pedestrian in the first half. And here in the second half, he's been a dude. He was 9 of 16 for 80 yards in the first half. Threw for 80 in the first half. And right now he's sitting at 373 in the game with three touchdown passes, and he's 21 of 37.
0: And, Tony, he hasn't put the football in harm's way a lot, which when you were looking at this quarterback battle, he had a limited sample size at Missouri State, but that's one of the things that stood out. He protected the football when he was on the field.
1: All right, here we go. Again, they're out of timeouts.
0: They're going for two possessions, guys. Field goal now.
1: Yeah, they're going to bring their field goal kicker on. Nico Cavanilles Alti will attempt a field goal. They'll place the ball down at the 22. It'll be a 32-yard field goal for the transfer from South Carolina State. Snap is back, and he bangs that kick up, and that kick is good, and we've got ourselves a one-possession game with 27 seconds left. It's 31-24.
0: Yeah, the debate there is it's two possessions. You need both. Just look at the clock and how much time you have. They had 32 seconds. So they want to get the points on the board. Now try the onside kick, get the ball back, and probably end up with some sort of long throw to try and tie it. But the other way of looking at it is, look, you're this close to taking one shot in the end zone to try. There's the hard part of the 10 you need. So you could see that either way.
2: Sure. No, I think that's a good call on their part. That's how I'd have played it.
1: So Daniel Porto, one of their kickers, who tried the last squib kick, will get another opportunity here. And his first try was pretty darn good.
0: That was a knuckle ball down here, guys.
1: Yeah. He had a knuckler that bounced high, but his teammates were unable to get a hand on it. It went out of bounds. Now he's going to get a second try. Places the ball on the right side hash mark, and he'll kick it toward the Coastal Carolina sideline. Daniel Porto, young man from Brazil, approaches, and he bangs it with his right foot. They let it go out of bounds again. Flag down, and West Virginia will run out the clock and make its opening game of the season a victorious one. Well, he's got the concept, but he just can't bounce that thing early enough.
2: Yeah, I used to kick one similar to that, Tony. It was a little different. We kicked it right at 11 yards, and our end man would field it right at the boundary. But it was a skid then a bounce. And you kind of have to work on that. He's kicking it too hard. There's not enough bounce there.
1: They mark off the penalty. West Virginia will start at Coastal's 43. And Chanticleer is out of timeouts. And so all West Virginia has to do is take one snap, take one knee, and it will be over. Center official Now places the ball down at that 43-yard line. Mountaineer center Wes King goes over the ball. Michael Hawkins goes under center. Snap, knee, and the final seconds will come off of the clock. The West Virginia University Mountaineers start off the 2026 season with a victory as they knock off the Chanticleers of Coastal Carolina in a hard-fought game. A game of two halves. West Virginia led 24-0 at halftime. They're outscored 24-7 in the second half, but they win it by a final score of 31-24. West Virginia goes one up on the season, and Coastal Carolina goes to 0-1. We'll have Rich Rodriguez in just a moment. Standout performance for West Virginia today by Cam Cook in his first game of the Golden Blue. He runs for 142 on 30 carries with two touchdowns. A long run on 72. That was his first carry of the afternoon. And quarterback Michael Hawkins goes for 132 on 11 of 14 yards. Jed Drenning right now down on the field with Kamari Wilson. Jed.
0: Kamari, I think the stat sheet said you had five tackles, but so much of what you do, it's obvious it doesn't show up on the stat sheet. Even that last possession, you blew up that crossing route just bringing some physicality.
5: Yes, sir. Yes, sir. I just want to thank my teammates and my coaches. I'm just doing my job and playing fast as I could. And when you do your job and do what you're supposed to do, plays just come to you, you know. And the stat sheet is nice having, you know, 10 tackles. I would love to, 6 picks, but it's all about winning and executing. And first game, we had a little bit of hiccups. We bit ourselves in the butt, but we won.
0: We appreciate it.
5: Yes, sir.
1: Jed Drenning with Kamari Wilson. West Virginia wins it 31-24. As you can likely hear in the background, John Denver and Country Roads playing inside Milan Pushkar Stadium for the first time this season, the 47th season in this stadium's history, on a day that featured Pat White and his name being enshrined here at the stadium. Let's go down to the field. Jed with head coach Rich Rodriguez.
0: Coach, you said it all season. You really don't know what the pros and cons might be with a new roster until you line up against somebody else. It's nice to learn that being 1-0.
6: Yeah, I mean, I was proud of the way we came out in the first half, executed, played well in all three phases. In the second half, we were terrible. You know, defense was losing contain. We had penalties on third down, let drives go. Offense got in no rhythm. So there's a lot to work on. We'll get better from, but I'm happy with a win. And winning is hard, but we got a lot to work on.
0: Go enjoy the song. You earned it.
6: Thank you.
1: Rich Rodriguez with Jed Drenning, West Virginia 31 and Coastal Carolina 24. A lot to dissect. We'll start to do that as our coverage continues from here inside Milan Pushkar Stadium. 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
1: We welcome you back inside Milan Pushkar Stadium. The official attendance this afternoon, 54,158. 54,158 on hand to watch Pat White's number retired and the Mountaineers earn a 31-24 victory over Coastal Carolina. And again, it's two different games in one. First half, West Virginia dominates 24-0. Second half, West Virginia's offense is really, really poor and scores just 7 points. And Coastal puts 24 up, including 17 in the fourth quarter. West Virginia's defense gives up 425 total yards. And to make that really, really painful, of the 425, 373 through the air. So, Coach, I mean, I don't know if you want to come back out of it and say, hey, they can do well on rush defense, but pass defense, they've got everything to fix.
2: Well, I think we got a lot to fix. I think once you get it on film, we've talked about it, Tony, before, but that's great teaching in game day, especially when you get so many new people involved. This, for a lot of our guys, this is the first game in the stadium, and they'll be a lot better next week, but it'll be a tough week. I mean, the coaches will be on them, and they're going to have to respond. And I know we'd be making it tough on them for sure. We'd expect more out of them on a game like this, both defensively and offensively. And we let it get away from us. We had it in good position first half, but then second half, we really never took charge. We let Coastal declare a lot of things, and they got the momentum, and they kept it. They did a nice job. Coastal's a fundamentally solid team. They're well taught, and they've got good systems. But, you know, we were cold on there, so we'll get some good teaching. I'm sure we'll be a lot better next week.
1: Final numbers for the Mountaineers, Coach. 413 total offense for West Virginia, 132 in the air, 281 on the ground. West Virginia was penalized 7 times for 70 yards. Rich wants to get about 25 first downs per game. This afternoon, just 18. They did do well on conversion downs. So they went 9 of 18 on third, 1 of 1 on fourth. So they're 10 of 19 on conversion downs, which is tremendously improved from where they were a year ago, third worst in the country.
2: But what were we in first half? Weren't we 8 out of 10?
1: 8 out of 10.
2: See, that's what's bad about it. But you're exactly right. We get that every week, we'd be happy with 10 out of 18.
1: Yeah, so that would make them 1 of 8 in the second half on third down. Average per play, 5.5 yards for West Virginia, 6.6 for Coastal Carolina. Average per completion, 18 for the Chanticleers, 12 for West Virginia. On the ground, West Virginia averaged almost 5 yards a carry and held Coastal under 2. Red zone, West Virginia 4 out of 5, Coastal 2 of 3. Possession, West Virginia by almost 6 minutes, 32-56 to 27-04. neither team was able to capitalize on turnovers. West Virginia unable to do anything with two Coastal turnovers, and Coastal unable to score off of West Virginia's lone turnover in the game. Sacks, West Virginia with 5 for 35, 9 tackles behind the line of scrimmage, and Coastal Carolina had a sack and 6 tackles behind the line. Coming up, the live post-game press conference from head coach Rich Rodriguez. We're getting close to that. We'll bring it to you when we return. 31-24, the final score. And our post-game coverage is brought to us by Highmark Blue Cross Blue Shield. 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
1: West Virginia on top of Coastal Carolina. Final score today of 31-24 individually. A couple of shiny performances for two newcomers to the Mountaineers. Michael Hawkins went the distance at quarterback and was very efficient. Completed 79% of his passes. He went 11 of 14 for 132 yards, one touchdown, did not have any interceptions. So his quarterback rating goes for 181. And then Hawkins ran the ball for over 100 yards, 20 carries, 103 yards with a touchdown, a long run of 25. So he averaged just a whisker over 5 yards per carry. Cam Cook, in his debut, picked up 142 yards, 72 of those on the very first play, where he went 72 down the sideline and set the table for what would be a 3-yard touchdown run. He ends the game with 30 carries, 142 yards, 2 touchdowns, the long of 72, and his average just under 5 yards per carry. True freshman Amari Latimer carried it 6 times for 32 yards, so an average of just over 5, and he also had a key third down conversion run. DJ Epps, a couple of carries for 5. Amani Weaver Bomar had a carry for 3 yards. When it comes to receptions, Jaden Bray led 4 grabs for 29 with a long of 17. He was targeted 5 times. DJ Epps, 3 for 36 with a long of 19. He was targeted 3 times. Cam Cook, 2 for 11. Big reception for a Mountaineer touchdown went to Armani Weaver Bomar. 1 grab is all he got, but it was a 49-yard score as his speed took him past that defensive backfield of Coastal Carolina. He was wide open. Hawkins dropped back and just lofted it deep downfield, and it was there for the score. John Nider, in his first game for WVU, caught a ball for 7 yards. On the other side, Deuce Bailey, the quarterback for Coastal Carolina, 373 yards. He was 21 out of 37. And as we said, Coach, just a ton of credit to him. They were pretty much neutered when it came to running it. They ran it for just 52 yards, an average of under 2 yards per carry. Javon Edwards, 10 carries for 20 yards. The quarterback, Bailey, 10 for 19, and that pretty much was it. You take a look defensively for West Virginia, and Chams Jine led the way. He had 6 tackles. 5 of those were solo. Kamari Wilson, who we talked with there on the field just going off, he also had 6 tackles, including a pass breakup. You had Isaiah Patterson, 6 tackles, 5 solo, and a quarterback hurry along with a tackle for a loss. And on a really unfortunate, sad note, we did see one of the Mountaineer defensive players taken off the field on a stretcher. That was Darius Wiley, the sophomore from Elizabethtown, Kentucky, suffered a right leg injury, which required a air cast to be placed onto that right leg. And as I said, he was taken off the field on a cart. And that certainly doesn't look good by any stretch of the imagination. All right. West Virginia wins it 31-24, and we're awaiting Rich Rodriguez's post-game. Let's go down to the locker room right now, and Jay Bulwer is with us. Jed's down there too, but Mountaineer running backs coach Jay Bulwer is with us. Coach, good afternoon to you. Thanks for spending some time with us here. Coach, are you there? Okay, well, Coach isn't there right now. Tell you what we'll do. We'll pause, we'll take a break, and when we come back, we will look forward to Rich Rodriguez's post-game comments. West Virginia wins it 31-24. More coming up on our post-game after this from Coca-Cola. Fan work is thirsty work. We'll stay for 1 second. We're now being told that Rich Rodriguez is on his way up to the podium, so we will do that. A reminder, Rich Rodriguez and his weekly talk show from Kegler Sports Bar coming up on Monday. And we will be with you from Kegler's from 6 until 8 o'clock. Time now for our Rich Rodriguez post-game press conference brought to us by Jarrett Construction. Right on budget, right on time, Jarrett Construction. Here's Rich.
11: Really neat to see everybody in white for Pat White's special day. And then I thought the Mountaineer Maniacs were phenomenal. Just a great atmosphere. I mean, hats off to West Virginia fans and the folks that came here and created a great atmosphere. You know, I really thought coming out of the first half, played well in all 3 phases. In the second half, we stunk. You know, didn't do anything good. Not really happy about that, but it's hard to win. You know, it's hard to win. You can see, I don't know what the result of any games were today, but just in the last week, what's happened in college football, some games. But credit to those guys. They played hard, and their little quarterback made a lot of plays for them, and we got a lot to work on. But take the win and correct our mistakes starting, like, in the next 15 minutes with the coaches. I got a meeting here with the coaches. And then go on to the next one.
12: So, Rich, expound upon the differences in the first half and the second half. What did you see that you did well the first half?
11: First half we played good football, played smart football, and executed. Second half we played bad football and didn't execute. I mean, it's kind of what I seen. So, I don't want to say it's a lesson learned. Hell, I've done a lot of these. I've had 300-some games. But for our players, they'll learn from it. Now, I really think our guys are really conscientious. But we'll get what we demand. And there's a couple things I'm not going to go into all detail that stick at the top of my head that were really frustrating in the second half that we did not get corrected. And that falls on me and as a head coach and getting it done with my staff.
13: You could evaluate Hawkins' play decision-making. What would it be to start?
11: It was really close, and I think I have two stars with him and Scotty. I like to play Scotty, but the flow of the game, like I said, the second half, we had no possession.
1: Cole, issue down inside the West Virginia locker room. I can tell you that we will have that recorded, and at some point here during our postgame show, we will get that for you. As you heard Rich say there, kind of like, pretty easy to figure out. It's a tale of two halves. Never apologize for a victory.
11: No,
1: we
11: so
1: can
11: we
1: throw
11: can
1: out the old
11: better.
1: Adage, you improve your most from game one to game two, and they have got a ton to get better. Maybe we've got Rich coming up here a little bit. Let's take a listen.
14: How do you think they handled the pressure of start?
11: Okay, I have to watch the film to see how they graded. The play of the start as a true freshman on the offensive line is really rare, really rare. And, that Kevin, it looked like he played pretty good, but we had a whole lot more guys we did not play, particularly on offense, and that's just because the second half we were not playing good football. We'll work on that. And our guys, like I said, our guys understand, they're pretty conscious, and my staff does too, but we got to have more of an urgency to fix, I guess, things that are, to me, that are, nothing's easy to fix, but there are some things that should be relatively easy to fix. And we did not do that in the second half, and so we'll get that corrected before.
1: All right, we're back here, and Rich Rodriguez's post-game, obviously having some issues there with the quality of that audio. We'll do our very best to get that trapped, recorded, and brought to you here during our post-game show, our Mountaineer football conversation. Post-game with Rich, brought to us by Jarrett Construction, right on budget, right on time. Jarrett Construction. More to break up. We've got reporters in the locker room, and now I'm being told that Rich is back up sounding well. Let's give it another try.
11: Pretty hard. There wasn't a whole lot of holes in there second half. And he's a competitive guy. You can see he was straining for some yards there. Obviously got off to a good start, but he's a good football player. It was good to get Amari some reps too. I thought he ran pretty hard. I thought, there's a lot that we could clean up in our run game. But until I watch the film, it's hard for me to point it out exactly what it is. But we've got to get to work on it right away.
15: Coach, are you happy with the fact that you started with the first half compared to the disappointing second half? I mean, how do you weigh the two halves?
11: No, I'm happy to win. It's hard to win. I'm happy to win. But I'm not happy with the way we played football at times. And I don't think it's an effort thing, which is good, but there are some execution type of stuff that happened repeatedly that it shouldn't have happened. And I'm not going to go into all the detail, but I'm like, what are we doing with this? And then I'm over there screaming on the sidelines this particular thing the whole second half, and yet it still happened. So maybe I lost my voice. Maybe I'm mute. Maybe nobody hears me. But maybe everybody just clues me out. I don't know. But anyway, you give them credit. I got a lot of respect for their staff. They got to get some good football player. That little quarterback, I told him after the game, Deuce played his tail off. He ran around all over the place and made a lot of plays for him.
16: Coach, if you would, just talk about sharing that moment with Pat White whenever he was walking off the field. It was awesome to see that.
11: Yeah, well, it was awesome to see the whole presentation, what they did. Our athletic department, ran the folks. We got out. I didn't know what the time frame was, but we got out there when everybody was at midfield, and you could see Pat's emotion. And it was first class, well done. Like I said, the crowd was dressed in white, and for Patrick, that had to make him and his family feel real special, which is what the intent was. And so our athletic department people did a great job, I think, leading up to it, and it was a nice day and really proud of him. It doesn't happen very often, right? And you get your number retired, and he's certainly deserving, and it was pretty emotional.
16: Coach,
17: Did he say anything to the team before the game and anything?
11: That ain't like him. You know, he wasn't going to make it about him. He was making it about the game.
17: Sure.
11: You know, you wouldn't even known. You know, Pat wouldn't have told anybody. I don't know if he did. I'm glad he told his family to come. So they were all there. And it was good to see. I hadn't seen some of his family in 20 years. So that was really neat. And he's an icon. And love having him around for sure.
15: Rich, what do you think of special teams?
11: You know, I thought our special teams played pretty well. You know, I think... You know, the last pooch punt wasn't Brian's best, but I thought he punted well. I was really proud of Jack. You know, he was in a close battle, and I thought he kicked off great, and he kicked field goals. And the special teams, I thought, did a nice job. Our special teams coaches and players did a nice job today.
18: How do you evaluate the fumble on the goal line?
11: You just can't do that. You don't need to reach. Unless it's fourth down and goal, and you're not there. You never reach out, and so, you know, that's 7 points of cost right there. But we'll learn from that.
15: Was there anything adjustment wise that Coastal's defense did against you guys against the run in the second half compared to the first?
11: Well, the second half we had two possessions and 2 3-and-outs in the third quarter. I think that's all we had, and you know they load the box a little bit, and so we were still going to try to run it. But it was more, you know, it's a little bit they did, but it also some, we're going to look at the film and say, gee, you know, we had some stuff there and just didn't make it happen. So, like I said, I'd rather work off a win than a loss. Now, anybody wants to cry about a win, you know, they can cry about a win. But, you know, I'm glad we can teach off a win and get better for next week.
19: Yep.
1: Head coach Rich Rodriguez, and you know, taking it very, very workmanlike. Never apologized for a victory. Obviously, it was not as clean as he would have liked. If the game ended at the end of the first half, he'd be a happy dude. But instead, they have got a ton of things that they can work on. And quite honestly, let's face it, when you look to the schedule to start this season, you're going to be a heavy favorite in this game. You're going to be a heavy favorite next week against Tennessee Martin. You had 8 quarters of football to get ready for this season, and then you go to Charlotte to play the University of Virginia in a couple of weeks, and so you just get better, and next week obviously you'll be a favorite again, but you got an opportunity to clean a lot of things up and get a bounce back into your step as you head to Charlotte to play that game. Our post-game press conference with head coach Rich Rodriguez, brought to us by Jarrett Construction, right on budget, right on time. Jarrett Construction. We'll take a break. John Antonik and Andrew are back upstairs. They've got post-game interviews, thoughts, and more. Coach Wallace, final comment from you on this one.
2: Well, you know, Tony, it's a different era. And all of a sudden, you've got this great turnover. You've got all these new faces on the field, both teams. They've got the whole new coaching staff. I mean, it's a different time in the game, and you don't get carryover. You just don't get carry. We don't have that many players back to have carryover. You used to be able to line up on special teams, and you'd have 80% of your guys that did it last year. Not anymore. They're all brand new. So I think it's a different era, and I think today we saw guys in their first they're all rookies today. Now, the next week, the vets will look more like vets, I think. But a lot of good teaching. I think Coach is exactly right. I always felt, and we've talked about it how many times, but the improvement from first game to second game is the most improved you get of a team. But I really think that we'll get great teaching off this film. You can't imagine when you sit those guys down in the film room and you can slow that thing down, they all learn. Not just the guy taking the bad angle, but they all learn from that angle. So I think these coaches will do a great job, and I look forward to a good week next week.
1: Final score, 31-24. It's West Virginia with the victory. John, Jed, Andrew on deck for Coach Wallace. I'm Tony Caridi. 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
1: Welcome back to Milan Pushkar Stadium. Post-game coverage of Mountaineer football is on MSN alongside John Antonik and Jed Drenning. In just a little bit, we'll recap West Virginia's 31-24 win against the Chanticleers of Coastal Carolina. And that's been said already by the play-by-play man and his color analyst, but a tale of two halves. Truly, West Virginia gets it done by a score 31-24, but just a massive contrast, John Antonik, from that first half and the second half. It was all Mountaineers in the first half, a 24-0 lead going into halftime. I thought it was interesting that Rich Rodriguez said, you know, he was satisfied enough, but knew that they were going to get quality football and decent test in the second half. That's exactly what they got, and they were outscored 24-7 in the second half and outgained 311-77. Third down conversions as well, conversion downs overall for Coastal Carolina in the first half. They were 0-for-6 with an 0-for-5 on third down, 0-for-1 on fourth down, and that completely changed in the second half, really, when you break it down with those numbers as well. They were just able to move the ball and extend plays, I think. You really got to give credit to their quarterback. I thought Bailey was kind of the difference in the game. If they didn't have such a mobile quarterback who is, you know, clearly proven and confident, I think they're not able to get the amount of confidence that they probably were able to manufacture with the second half. But I'm interested to get Jed's take here in a minute too.
31: Yeah, he was elusive in the pocket, and he was able to buy time. You know, they did get pressure on him, and they did get him down five times, but he was able to escape contain, and once he got out in the open, he was able to find guys and 373 yards. He's a good quarterback, but I'm not sure he's the best quarterback West Virginia is going to face this year. So there's some things there that I think that that need to be addressed. I thought the third quarter really it came down to that penalty right there in the end zone. They could have had a three and out possession there to begin the third quarter, and then they had that 99-yard drive that went the length of the field. Then you have a couple of empty possessions, two, three and outs. And then here you go. You know, you're – and at that point, I think Rich was managing the lead and was managing the clock, and right. that kind of played a factor in what he chose to do the rest of the way.
0: We'll get Jed in just a little bit. Post-game coverage of Mountaineer football is brought to us by Highmark at West Virginia. The adventure never stops because for the Mountaineers, every season's a chance to conquer new terrain. Because life, Highmark, Blue Cross, Blue Shield. As a matter of fact, John, West Virginia gave up more penalty yards than they had offensive yards in
31: third quarter. Yeah, that third quarter was not very good. But, you know, again, you know, the first game of the season, you don't know what you're going to get. And we got a mixed bag. We got some good stuff, and we got some stuff that that they can go back. And, you know, as Rich mentioned, he said as soon as he's done with his presser, they're going right back to the office, and they're going to meet with the coaches and start talking about things that they did well and things they got to work on.
0: Jed, if body language is anything, we're in the locker room after that game. That is a first half that had you feeling pretty good. And then overall, when the game is done, you saw the coaches walking around and how they were moving. Kind of tells the story. You could only really sense what it was. First of all, if you were down there or if, you know, you have played for Rich Rodriguez.
3: Yeah.
0: Fortunately for us, it was you.
3: The good news is we found out what we're capable of. The bad news is we found out what we're capable of. In other words, you come out in the first half and you execute. That wasn't for the time capsule, but it was a one-sided game.
0: Right.
3: And the second half, you didn't execute, and you committed a laundry list of mistakes on both sides of the football. And it kind of like, here's what you, that was my point to Rich in the interview on the field. I was like, look, you know coming in how many times you said it. You don't get to play live football against somebody else. And in the modern era, when you're flipping your roster every year, you truly don't know what you got, the good or the bad. And you certainly don't know what they got, the good or the bad. You don't find out until you roll the ball out. So what you found out was, all right, we had the talent, the ability, and the proclivity to execute and separate, get a lead, okay? But we also lack a killer instinct as a group of 100-plus men.
0: Right.
3: That doesn't grow on trees. That is the most powerful piece of what Rich does, but it's also the toughest to acquire. And it doesn't happen overnight. It had a vibe. I've been part of this with him a handful of times. It had that feel of, I remember going down to Virginia Beach and beating a team by 30-some points. Longest trip home we ever had. Longest week of practice we ever had. It was, we knew we beat them by 30-some points. We should have beat them by 50-some points. We knew. We all knew.
0: Right.
3: And he knew. And that's going to get a, you know, that's why they're having a staff meeting. That's why Michael Hawkins drew the offense together and they talked. So again, a lot to build on there. But at the same time, there's some things that need addressed. The biggest thing was, you know, he was Parker Navarro-like in his elusiveness, but he wasn't Parker Navarro, for those of you who forget, the quarterback at Ohio U last year. Like him in the sense that Parker Navarro was at least throwing his picks.
0: Mm-hmm.
3: I mean, one of the things about this kid, when you were studying in the pregame, we didn't know who they were going to go with. Okay, you kind of leaned toward this guy, but you didn't know. Well, the tiebreaker seems to have been, out of all the guys they had, he was the guy who protects the football and keeps it out of harm's way. In the limited sample size he had at Missouri State, the other two guys kind of turned the ball over, one at the JC level and one in his college career. But the thing about this guy, he didn't turn the ball over. And today, there weren't many times he put it in harm's way either. But he's elusive enough. It's not Michael Vick back there.
0: Right.
3: But the thing about it is, there are certain guys that don't want to live in the pocket. They don't want to do that. So you've got to force them to do that. They love getting outside the pocket and extending plays. What happens when you extend a play outside the pocket? Now it's an impossible ask for the back end of your defense. They can't hold up in coverage for an extra 4 seconds because you don't hold contain. If you keep him in the pocket where he doesn't want to be, he knows he has to get the ball out fast. He's not comfortable doing that because of the matchups. But as soon as he extends the play, the matchups tilt in their favor. And that's what we kept saying. We can't let him break contain. The pressure was there. The elements of getting in his face were there.
0: Right.
3: In his lap a couple times. All right, now great. That's only effective as your containment. As long as he can just run away from it and break outside. When I say break contain, I mean outside to one side or the other. And even on the incompletions. I mean, it wasn't even just the completions that he hurt us with.
0: Right.
3: It was the incompletions as well. And, you know, the ones that could have been sacks or could have been turnovers if you forced him to stay in the pocket. But these are, and when you heard Rich in the post game and the press conference talking about not an effort thing, okay, well, it was an execution thing. That's what he's talking about. That piece of the effort was there. We were applying pressure, and we just weren't closing the deal because we were allowing him to slip out, hit the escape hatch, and break contain. Right. You can't do that against a quarterback with any kind of elusiveness, but it's going to be more difficult as, you know, you got Bo Perbula coming up in a couple weeks. The guys we got on the schedule are slippery too. So you would almost rather have that happen now so you got it on tape and you got it to coach with. Because, again, we've seen the good, but we've obviously seen the bad. And as Rich has said a million times, he said it in the post-game press conference, it's hard to win. It's always nice when you're 1-0, when you're 1-0, and you have those teaching moments then.
0: Tale of two halves for West Virginia. Some good, some bad. We're here to break it all down for you as West Virginia defeats Coastal Carolina in their opener 31-24. More to come here. Our Mountain State Waste player who cleaned up, our United Bank star of the game, our Dukes Mayo pivotal play, and our Grant County Mulch tough as mulch player of the game. Post-game coverage of Mountaineer football is brought to us by the West Virginia Lottery. It could happen to you. Download the West Virginia Lottery app today. We'll also have more post-game press availability with West Virginia players in just a little bit, so stay with us. Mountaineer football coverage continues after this.
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10: Blanket in the dark, wondering if that sound in the hall was actually a footstep. The real danger is in your hand when you're behind the wheel. And while you might think a great white shark is scary,

0: to keep that reality away. Post-game coverage of Mountaineer football is brought to us by the West Virginia Lottery. It could happen to you. Download the West Virginia Lottery app today. Got some post-game awards to give out. And we'll start with our United Bank Star of the Game, brought to you by United Bank, West Virginia's bank, proud to be united with the Mountaineers, member FDIC. I think he could go two ways here, guys, but Cam Cook, 30 carries, 30 totes for 142 yards, two touchdowns, and the breakout play, first play from scrimmage, certainly a significant one.
1: Yeah, I think some of those were out of necessity, particularly when they were trying to protect the ball and run out the clock. But, I'm hesitant to draw a lot of conclusions from this, either good or bad. It's a snapshot of where this team is, and we knew that there were going to be things with this team that it was going to be good. There are things with this team that's better than it was last year, and there's some things that need to be worked on. And I think we saw all of that today. And, Jed mentioned in the last segment, that's part of the season. That's part of the growth process of a team. And if you look at Rich's track record from his history, teams get better because he's very good at fixing problems. He's very good at developing teams and getting them from one week to the next to the next to the next. And next week is an opportunity to take another step, and then let's see where we are.
2: What doesn't sit well with him, probably more so than anything about this game, is his teams are second-half teams. In other words, things turn in our favor in the second half because we lean on you. This doesn't happen. And that's probably what bothers him the most after a performance like this, is he's always prided himself in that.
1: And it could have been, too, and I don't want to read too much into this, but it could have been the weather that they had in August. He was concerned about their conditioning, the football conditioning of having hot weather and the humidity and all that stuff. And, they didn't play a lot of players today, Jed. I think they wanted to go into this playing more than they did.
2: He told him in the locker room. He's like, look, I wanted to play more guys, but the flow of this game...
1: Couldn't do it.
2: You couldn't do it. Yeah. Now, there weren't guys cramping up and things like that, which when you're not in shape, that's usually what you worry about. You see a bunch of guys cramping up and things like that. We didn't see that, but the second half nature of this is the concern, and that's his concern.
1: Yeah, and there's a reason why he's won 194 games, and this is an example of what he had to do to win this game. Sure, there are a lot more things that he would have liked to have done, but to win this game, he had to approach it the way he did, shrink the game, run the clock, run Cook, do all those things that, Andrew, you mentioned, to get a win, to get us to next week and work on those things.
2: And what you got to do is a football game's going to come down to a couple plays, typically. And even a blowout turns on a couple plays because the flow of the game changes on a couple plays, right? Yeah. So when you look at those couple plays that I'm thinking about, the couple plays where I need to go back and look, but the one holding call on the third down that really started to, that was a bad call, okay?
1: It was a big play, though.
2: There was a bad call that extended. One of those holding calls was a bad call.
0: Over there. I'm looking at the 20-yard line.
2: That was the 99-yard drive. Would have been dead in the water.
1: Yes.
2: But for all the other, we wouldn't have had a chance to make all those other mistakes after it.
1: Right.
2: Except for that. And then when you look at it, when it's a 17-0 game, we're in the red zone, and the Hawkins fumble, which happened right in front of me, that could have been 24-0,
1: right.
2: And now it's 31-0. And we talk about it all the time. Football's cause and effect. Every play affects the next play. Depending on how one play goes, you're entering into a world where that's a whole different game than it would have been if it went a different way. And to fumble that ball through the end zone like that, look, you appreciate Michael Hawkins being such a fierce competitor. But that's a learning moment for him because I even said on the broadcast, some coaches, I know if you remember back to when, you remember the big comeback the Patriots had in the Super Bowl against the Falcons, they won on the final play of overtime, Jamel White with that touchdown. He dove and stretched the ball to the pylon. I know Bill Belichick had always told those guys, the only time you're allowed to dive and stretch the ball at the pylon is the final play in overtime. It's fourth down in overtime. Otherwise, I don't want you diving for the pylon because you can fumble through the end zone. It can be a touchback. Football players need to understand that. Rich is so big on situational football with the kids. That's what's good about it. That's the type of thing that understanding the situation, that's a critical situation.
0: All that to say, Cam Cook is your MVP, United Bank Star of the Game.
2: You can go. I'm happy either.
0: Okay.
2: I'm happy.
0: I would say Michael Hawkins probably is two for you.
2: Yeah.
1: One play I wanted to point out I thought was important. You mentioned plays. I thought the Patterson sack in the third quarter when they were backed up, I thought that was a key play. It gave them, it reestablished the field position for West Virginia, mm-hmm. and they were able to score that touchdown to get to the 31-point mark.

0: Mark. I thought that sack, things were a little bit, uncertain at that point, and that kind of stabilized things. They got the possession of the ball on their side of the field, and then they were able to get the roughing the penalty, a kicking penalty, and then get the touchdown. So,
1: Andrew, when we went up, it was 24-14 when Hawkins scored from the 11. And I almost commented on this on the broadcast. I didn't say it, but I was like, as we lined up for that PAT and it's 30-14, I was thinking, this is a big PAT.
0: Hmm? Yeah.
1: Because it turned – now, oh, what are you talking about? There's 7 minutes going in the game. It turns it into a three-possession game. You know? Right.
0: And,
1: when it went
0: that.
1: Through the uprights, I was like, good, it's a three-possession game. You never know, right?
0: And listen, Beard played that right. He played that right down to the end and going for the field goal.
1: See, that's always the debate. You're absolutely playing it right if you understand one of your possessions has to be a field goal. John, the only debate is always going to be, okay, if you're on the 32, no-brainer, you kick the field goal. But now you're looking at, like, you're in the red zone at the 18, okay? You're hedging your bets. The hard part of this is the touchdown. So instead of turning it into a Hail Mary proposition on the touchdown side, we're talking about you need two possessions for two scores and 10 points. So on the 18-yard line, it's not a no-brainer for the field goal. On the 35-yard line, it's a no-brainer. Once you get inside the red zone, you can argue either way. You're like, since we're not going to be this close again, should we try the hard part? Now it's much easier to get one first down and a long field goal if you recover the – you see what I mean? He's thinking the right way. He's thinking the right way.
0: He extend the game, yeah. And he kept the pressure on until they had to make – of course, they didn't do a very good job on the two onside kicks, but – He at least extended it.
1: I'm telling you, if those things hit the carpet, because those were, I'm standing with Pat and Rashid,
0: yes.
1: And we were both
0: those
1: looking
0: were
1: at each other like,
0: handle.
1: Those were knuckle
0: yes.
1: balls. If that would have hit the carpet, yikes,
0: yes.
1: And bounced. Because, yeah, John, you're right. In that situation, a lot of guys wouldn't even be thinking two possessions. It's just a matter of degree.
0: Right.
1: Like, okay, do you argue, okay, you're two possessions, you're on top of that. Okay, you're on the 18. You sure you want the field goal as the other? Okay, I got it. Either way, I'm fine, you know, but. I wouldn't argue with the touchdown either, with the attempted touchdown. But
2: 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When we come back, we will hear from West Virginia defensive lineman Nate Gabriel. That position excelled today. They allowed the quarterback, Bailey, to break contain, but were constantly putting him under pressure and making things difficult for it. So more postgame to come. Mountaineers win it 31-24, and you're listening to Mountaineer football after this message from Antero Resources.
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1: Postgame coverage of Mountaineer football is on the Mountaineer Sports Network, and it's brought to us by Highmark. Because life, Highmark, Blue Cross, Blue Shield. Promised you Nate Gabriel, defensive lineman for the Mountaineers coming up. In his media availability postgame, I lied. We'll hear from him in a bit, but we do have Michael Hawkins, starting quarterback for West Virginia, ready to roll. So we'll get the QB's thoughts about his first game as a Mountaineer in the win for West Virginia.
2: How many times are we going to come close to getting Nate Gabriel, but we don't?
1: Yeah, we'll get him.
2: We almost got him down in the locker room. It's like, but I will say this, speaking of Nate Gabriel, one of the promising things that we saw defensively, in the pregame we talked about, we have to organically come up with pressure. And the way you do that is with the four down, with their hand in the dirt. The fact that we had three sacks from interior defensive linemen, that's a very good sign.
1: Yeah.
2: We had five sacks, and three of them came from D-tackles / nose guards. That's a very good sign. When you can get that push up the middle, that's what it's going to take for us to rectify this thing, get to where we need defensively, fix what ails us. But you can always dial up the pressure with the numbers, but when you can just sit back and bring four and get some pressure, that matters.
3: It's a lot better when you're able to get it from your front because you need those extra guys back in coverage. And when you don't get home and you pressure, that's when some of the problems happen.
1: Well, we'll see how Nate Gabriel feels about that in a bit. But I want to see how Michael Hawkins, quarterback for West Virginia, feels about his performance, the offensive performance, and also the offensive line and how his protection went.
4: So, Michael, just walk me through getting the start, getting the win, all that that quarterbacks obviously are focused on. What was it like for you being out there?
5: It was great just being able to get back on the field and be out there with my guys and just us playing together. It just was a good feeling for me. It's been a long time. So just getting going and getting a win today was just a great feeling for not just myself but my team.
6: So when did Coach let you know that you were going to get the nod, and then how would you evaluate your play?
5: He let me know the week of this game. And my play, I felt efficient out there. I felt pretty confident throwing the ball. The run game was pretty good. We just have to eliminate some penalties we had. So I think it was a good start to our season.
6: What makes you so confident in this system with Coach Rod?
5: Just learning offenses the past 2 years from me being at the previous school. I feel like it was kind of easy coming in and learning a new offense again. It fits me very well, I feel, and he's very open-minded, so it works out pretty well.
4: Any nerves for you today? I mean, you played before you started before, but was this a little different, a little more nervous or not?
5: If I'm being honest, I wasn't as nervous just because I've been in it. I always have butterflies going in before a game, but I felt pretty confident going out there with my guys.
6: What's going through your mind when you see Armani wide open? 50
5: yard
6: touchdown. Just, I guess, don't mess it up.
5: Yeah. I just kind of went through my reads and I seen him get over the top and just give him a chance, and he made the play.
7: Did it kind of make it easier when the nerves go away when Cam takes the first play for like 17 yards?
5: Yeah, that's every quarterback. Your running back just makes a huge play. Your O line gets him off the ball. So it was a great feeling just getting down there that quick.
8: Take us back to the offseason. How did you and Scotty kind of learn off of one another, but also push each other throughout the competition?
5: It was great. Just coming in, learning the guys in the room and just building a relationship with those guys. Just being on the field was great. Having Coach Rhett and Coach Pat White guide us in the right direction, and us all learning from each other was just a good situation.
4: How did it feel to be able to get the first win as the starting quarterback for West Virginia?
5: It feels great. You know, like I said, just being back in it, I'm just glad we won as a whole, and we got a lot to learn. We learned a lot today, but yeah, it was a heck of a feeling.
7: How much do you know about Pat when he played? I mean, you know, it's not like it was showed up. Have you ever watched his highlights, and what do you think about what happened today with his going up on the wall?
5: Yeah, that was crazy. I was really happy for him. On my visit, I kind of learned more about him. I didn't know too much because, you know, I was just so far away. But, I watched his highlights a ton. He's a great player, great coach, very understanding. So I'm really happy for him.
4: The biggest surprise fall today was probably the run game. 200
9: goes into your rushing attack and why you think he succeeded to the level it did today?
5: Yeah, just being physical up front. You got to win the trenches. That's the main part. And then the play design with the coaches, just, you know, reading our keys and getting our guys moving forward.
10: What was different first half to second half that maybe you didn't see in the second half? Or coach talked about some execution, some mistakes that he was harping on occurred in the second half.
5: Going into the game, it came out pretty hot. Really felt good going into the game. But when the second half hit, we just had a lot of mental errors, too many penalties. As a team, just, you know, going into this next week, we just stay more disciplined and eliminate those mistakes.
4: Speaking of those mistakes, were there things that you were seeing maybe afterwards that you was like, oh, I wish I'd have done this different or that different? I guess everybody always has those self-doubts afterwards. Were there some of those?
5: Oh, for sure, yeah. That's every game. Going into every game, you always have a play like, oh, I want that back. But felt pretty confident out there. My guys kept me going, so that was a great thing, you know, having a team behind your back. So it was definitely some things you could clean up all the time, but it was a good thing.
4: You scored two. What was it like getting in?
5: It was great. It's been a while, so just getting in the end zone was a great feeling and, you know, celebrating with my teammates. They're the ones that made it happen, blocking up front.
9: How important in the next 48 hours looking at film?
5: Say it again.
9: In the next 48 hours, how important is it for you to be looking at film and seeing what you did well, seeing what you need to improve on?
5: I was very important. Sunday's a big day for us, just, you know, eliminating those mistakes, watching it on tape, and seeing what we could do better. So it's a big deal. Probably watch some tape tonight and get ready for UT Martin.
10: Coach talked a lot about in the offseason that he wants his practices to be a certain way, that the game is almost easier in a way for the players. Did that occur for you? Where are you in that assessment of the game kind of slowing down because you practice so well?
5: Yeah, I think the way he practices us kind of is very up-tempo. That's our offense, but just us going fast in practice really helps us when we get to the game. So us being in condition was really good.
4: Quarterbacks don't get hit a whole lot in practice, but obviously game's a different thing. Sore at all? Some of those hits rock you a little bit? Maybe you weren't used to them?
5: Yeah, I'm definitely sore. I took a big hit, but it happens. It's football. You got to get up and keep playing.
8: Obviously, the next 48 hours were mentioned, but just how do you go about just evaluating yourself and then building off of that leading into next week's game over these next 48 hours?
5: Say that again, please.
8: How do you go about evaluating yourself and building off of today leading into the next 48 hours?
5: Yeah, just bringing all our guys along, having us all going in the right direction, watching the tape, like I said, and, you know, getting back on the board and getting in there with my guys and just being on the same page is the biggest thing.
11: West Virginia quarterback Michael Hawkins. So seems like a pretty level-headed young man, like him in the quarterback position for West Virginia. Does a lot of good stuff. Will probably be West Virginia's most impactful player, and that's because he has to be in the quarterback position, Jed. But his leadership, obviously. Guy's a redshirt sophomore, so he is seasoned, not in the same way that an upperclassman is, but obviously a guy who's confident in his abilities. I want to go back to the point that I guess Tony made a little bit ago or a while ago, being like, you want to see him come out and own the game. I think to an extent he did that. But also looking at his leadership and how West Virginia perhaps acquires in a perfect world that killer instinct that you're talking about when you're up 24-0 and you can bury a team. It starts from guys like him, right?
2: Yeah, and his leadership quality is he's always been a soft-spoken kid. He's trying to change that.
11: Mm-hmm.
2: And that was evidenced by what he did after, you know, the staff broke and we sang the song in the locker room. He called an impromptu offensive meeting right there up front of the locker room and expressed some words to him. So he's it's intentional on his part. He wants to be more outspoken as a leader, and I think we need that. But I'll say this, I don't know that he took over the game, but he took over a half, a combination of him, the O-line, and Cam Cook. But now he's the tip of the spear. So if we get up by multiple scores on somebody and we're going to put a heel to their throat, it starts with him. So I was glad to see him do that. And like I said, I can't stress this enough. That is the most formidable thing Rich has in his arsenal, is the killer instinct, his better teams. But it's also one of the more difficult to acquire and reach. It doesn't happen overnight. I like the fact that most of these guys have been together through an entire offseason, but they haven't been together for 3 and 4 years. Like, you know, that's just not the nature of how things work as much anymore. But we're 1-0. Now can we go out and show that we can finish somebody? You might have an opportunity to do it next week when you get up early on UT Martin. You want that to be a game. Look, okay, we're going to get up early and we're not going to stop, and they're going to be overmatched, and you want to play a lot of bodies? Well, okay, let's go do it. Let's go do it. Because there are teams that won't do that against a struggling FCS team. There are teams that won't, all right? And you got to look the part. And we only looked the part for a half today, which is a lot to work on, but also a lot to build on.
3: What I saw was a coach and a quarterback trying to learn themselves. And you know, they had 75 plays in this game. They tried 14 passes. And I was talking to Andrew during the game. I don't think Rich attempted a pass on first down until the third quarter. So I think there's some trust that is developing between those two, and that's ongoing. And that's not we're just in the beginning of this process. He probably has more trust with Scotty than he does Michael Hawkins, just because of the games that they had together last year. So I think we're seeing a little bit of that out there as well. And this is, like I said, this is a snapshot. This is a snapshot of where they are, and you go from there.
12: Take a break in a moment, but Jed, one final question for you. How much did West Virginia show today in terms of its arsenal of play calls? I know you wanted to keep it limited in a week one type
2: enough game. To win by 7. I said that last week when people were asking me, hey, how much of this do you think we'll show? I said, we have a football game to win. Mm-hmm. You know, I mean, that's how much we're going to show. Yeah. You don't go into an FBS game thinking, man, I want to dial it back and not show this and show that. You got a football game to win, and you better have it ready. Now, if you don't have to use it, great. But, I mean, there were things that we needed to do one way or the other, by hook or by crook. Now, you would have liked more push in the fourth quarter to make it more simple and basic. But, yeah, there were things that, even with the quarterback counter game, I mean, a couple times that helped bail us out. It's not like state secrets, and people watching Rich's offense don't on some level understand the greater concepts that we're going to. But there are wrinkles, and you don't want to, you know, throw out all those wrinkles. But it's just, you got to do what you have to win the football game. Every time I was asked that question last week, mm-hmm. Hey, do you think we'll play this guy? Hey, do you think we'll show that? I'm like, we got a football game to win. Yeah.
3: Win the game. You know? You're going to win the game first, then worry about those other things.
12: Sure. All right, break to take here on our postgame coverage of Mountaineer football. We're back after this with some more postgame audio with Nate Gabriel eventually. Also, running back Cam Cook, who ran for over 100 yards again. 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
22: First play of the season, and it's an inside handoff. Cam Cook goes off the left side, breaks a tackle, 35, 40, over midfield. There he goes. Cook to the 30. Cook still running, 25. Cook down the sideline, 10. He finally gets upended inside the 5-yard line. Cam Cook on the opening play of the season. Runs down to the 3-yard line. Cam Cook, welcome to West Virginia University football.
12: And that was our Dukes Mayo pivotal play of the game. Dukes Mayo, it's got twang. Jed Renning said in pregame that, you know, first play of the game. Well, actually, Jed Renning said that Owen Schmidt said sometimes on the first play of the game, you can really set the tone. It felt like one of those, especially at least for the first half.
2: Yeah, we set the tone for the first half. That's what we did. But we didn't sustain it for the balance of 60 minutes. And, yeah, that was the fun part of that is, you know, I did a breakdown on Cam this offseason, and you saw everything that makes him Cam on that first play. He's not a 4x4 sprinter, not a 4x1 sprinter. It's not what he is. He is a short shuttle freak. And the zone, when you understand how the zone concept works, if you've ever coached an outside zone, and the zone steps the O-line has to take, how the creases are moving targets. If you've ever coached that and you look at Cam Cook's skill set, it's like he was created to run zone concepts, which is, by and large, you know, Jack State with Clint and with Rick last year ran it about two-thirds of the time, and that's going to be similar to what we do. We do some gap stuff too, but he is so – it's just – like I said, it's a unique thing when – I when I was in a staff meetings with Rick Trickett, and we would put together how he's going to coach his O-line on that, and I think back, John, to some of those things Trickett was saying with the coaching points of it, he's made for it.
3: He has an ability in the pile there to kind of wiggle his way and get a few extra yards and do things that very, very similar to Avon Colbert. And, you know, we didn't see enough of him in camp. He probably had more. I know he had more carries in this game than he did all camp. They wanted to preserve him, of course. Mm-hmm. That's really the first time that I've seen him. And I can see where that that description of him being very similar to Avon Colbert comes from, because he's got a knack for being able to elude tacklers and wiggle his way and get a few extra yards. And
2: here's where they're similar. They're similar in terms of they're both not going to blow you away with their 40 time. Avon was, right. I think on his pro day, was a 4.7 guy. Yeah. Cam's not much faster than that. But what Cam can do, his short shuttle in high school as a junior in Texas would have been the fastest short shuttle at the Indianapolis NFL Combine at any position last year. And he beat that time here this summer. He is a short space freak. I mean, he's just one of those guys that for 20 yards, he's the fastest player in America. Now, he doesn't become easier to tackle downfield. He's just sometimes you're going to track him down because he doesn't have that separation speed. But just all the things that make him difficult to tackle at the line of scrimmage still make him difficult to tackle 50 yards downfield. You still got to do it. He's tough to get to the ground. And when you're up in the company of Ashton Genty and Cam Scataboo, these are the guys that when I put that post out about the missed tackles forced in PFF, in the history of PFF, those are your top three in one season. Cam Cook, Ashton Genty, and Cam Scataboo. That's high cotton. That describes his game when you combine it with that short shuttle burst that he has. But like I said, I can't say it enough. As a guy who the zone schemes have been in my life for 30-plus years, and just understanding what makes them different from a coaching point versus man schemes and gap schemes, seeing a guy like that come along. I mean, you've got to have play-side vision as a blocker in the zone scheme, but also as a runner. And the fact that he can see what he can see is just so tailor-made for what we need to do.
12: All right, well, how did Cam Cook see it himself? Let's get to him right now. Our United Bank star of the game, Cam Cook, who has run for 100 yards 11 times in his career after a 142-yard performance today.
4: Take me through the first run. I mean, that opens up about as nice as you can. So your thought on 72 yards the first time you touch it?
5: Yeah, so I say, I'm expecting to go in there and just pound away, get 4 yards, but I just trusted what my coach had been preaching the whole week. We practiced and we had seen what they were running, so it looked exactly what I was prepared for that. My coach had made sure I was prepared for that, so just being able to be in that moment and take advantage of it. So I think it just happened the way it was supposed to.
4: When you pop through, when do you realize it can be not just 5 yards, but it can be 70 yards? When does it come to you that that's
5: possible? As soon as I make it past the O-line, I know I need to make someone miss. I can make someone miss. So after that, I make someone miss. I'm trying to make a house call, go finish in the end zone. So.
1: What did you see in the second half that Coastal Carolina was doing up front defensively that kind of made it hard for you to break another big one?
5: Yeah, they definitely had more people in the box towards the end of the game, which is understandable. We just got to be able to adjust. It's the first game, and just be able to come out and just move on the fly. So, I mean, get the first game out the way. I think we'll be good from now, you know, go in and practice that.
6: So what was the mood like afterward? Was it, you know, you're happy with the win, but were you guys a little,
5: you know? Yeah, definitely happy with the win. You know, it's not hard. I mean, it's not easy to win in college football, but definitely had a lot of mistakes. We could be a lot more disciplined as a team. So just those little things to fix. So, you know, just we're going to come in tomorrow and get better at that.
7: Can you talk a little bit about just how dominant the team's run game as a whole was today?
5: Oh, yeah, we were able to put the ball in multiple people's hands and go get yards. So, just, I mean, that's a credit to the O-line, just coming off the ball. I think, like you said, we did a real good job running the ball today.
4: You had a lot of touches last year, but I don't know, would you end up with almost 30 today? Is there an overload ever on you?
5: No, I wouldn't say it was an overload. Definitely towards the end of the game, we're trying to run out the clock, so you're going to get more carries. So, I mean, it doesn't really affect me at all. I'm just trying to go out there and finish the game for my team. So that's all it was.
4: Your first game here in front of a full crowd, what did it feel like?
5: Oh, the atmosphere was crazy. I've never been, like, in an atmosphere like that. So, or especially as, like, my home team. So, just having that behind you says it's everybody's like pouring into this, like, so it just makes you want to play that much harder.
12: That is West Virginia running back Cam Cook, 30 carries, 142 yards, 2 touchdowns, a long rush of 72, and a carry average of 4.7. That will work for West Virginia. Had the majority of it in the first half, obviously. Excited to get him going and get him more comfortable, Jed, because you know that the proof is there, whether he was at Jack State and doing everything there, and now bringing it here.
2: Yeah, the plan was to get 3 guys significant touches or, you know, a decent amount of touches. And just the way the game flowed, you would have liked to have fed Latimer more. And then, you know, Tally was dealing with some things on the field pregame. And coming in, it was a guy that I thought was going to get some touches, too, that was very much the writing on the wall. But he was dinged up a little bit and dealing with some stuff. So he was kind of out of the mix for a good part of the game. I don't know what the situation might be. But and Amari Latimer, you know, he showed some things when he was in there. You just want him in there a little more.
12: Right.
2: But, again, the nature of the game. Look, if it's the team at large, if you want everybody to play, Well, you got to set the table for a situation that allows everybody to play, you know?
3: Yeah.
2: I mean, that's, they understand that. And, but Cam Cook is, it's that, I'll tell you what, that is a nice thing to have to lean on. A guy that just said, hey, this game isn't going like we thought it would. How about we just feed you 30 times? Because bad things rarely happen for us and frequently happen for them when you touch the football.
12: Yeah, no question about it. All right, another break to take here in our post-game coverage of Mountaineer football. It's brought to us by Highmark, where at WVU, the adventure never stops, because for the Mountaineers, every season is a new chance to conquer new terrain. Because Life, Highmark, Blue Cross, Blue Shield, also sponsored by the West Virginia Lottery. 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Download the West Virginia Lottery app today. When we come back, we'll hear from West Virginia defensive lineman Nate Gabriel. Also get you our Mountain State Waste player who cleaned up, and our Grant County Mulch Tough as Mulch player of the game. 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
12: Recapping West Virginia's 31-24 win against Coastal Carolina in their season opener with some post-game audio and post-game thoughts with Jed Drenning, John Antonik, Andrew Caridi. 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

0: Now, West Virginia's defense pitching a shutout in the first half, but then giving up 24 second half points. Nate Gabriel, defensive lineman for West Virginia, has been at West Virginia for a little bit now, and he'll give his thoughts to the media postgame. Here he is.
1: So, Nate, obviously very good first half, and I'm sure you guys aren't happy with the second. So give me the tale of the two halves. What did you do so well the first? What went wrong the second?
2: We came out the first half playing like West Virginia, came back second half, didn't find that, but we did find that at the end. Played hard, played good, still got the win.
3: What did you see differently from the second half, if anything?
2: They came a little harder, wanted it more, wanted to win, you know. Came in first half 17-0, trying to come back. That's how a football team works.
1: Give me an evaluation of your play. How'd you do?
2: I'd say I did pretty solid, but the team did better as a whole, getting the win at the end of the day.
4: What kind of challenges did Coastal Carolina's quarterback create for you, Deuce Bailey?
2: He's a pretty speedy quarterback. Got out the pocket really well, running around, but we still sacked him at the end of the day.
3: So Coach talked about having a meeting with his coaches even after this press conference and wanting to get things cleaned up right now. What was kind of the tone amongst the team after the game? Was there anything you can share on what was said to you guys or what you guys even said to yourself about where to move forward?
2: We just need to play like how we did the first half in the second half, you know, keep our foot on the gas, keep going, never put our foot on the brake, really. Just when we start winning, we got to keep on winning, and we don't let up. That's basically how it was.
5: You guys held Coastal to only 52 rushing yards as a team. Can you speak about that success from the front?
2: D-line, we always been working throughout spring, throughout summer, throughout fall camp. It was just natural for us to hold them to 52.
1: Injuries are always tough, but you saw Darius Wiley go down. How emotionally difficult was that?
2: It's hard to see D. Wild go down like that, especially knowing the player that he is, but we got our next man up, Emerson Joy, so he's going to be a player for us.
4: Nate, can you take us through your strip sack?
2: Was wrapping back on the pass play, seeing the quarterback open, eyes open wide. I say, yeah, this the one. Got the strip sack. Almost got the fumble recovery, but inches away, but we got the ball back.
6: In situations like that, does the game slow down, or do you try to accelerate to get the play done?
2: Situations like that, me being an older guy, definitely does slow down for me a little bit. I got to see my keys, really focusing on my technique.
1: The ability to get starting, I mean, you've played a lot. I think every game the last couple years, but it feels different being in the starting lineup?
2: It is a little different, honestly, but it's nothing that I'm not used to.
7: Hey, is there any lesson to be learned, both sides of the ball, maybe about taking your foot off the gas a little bit in the second half?
2: Say that question again.
7: Any lesson to be learned about maybe taking your foot off the gas on both sides of the ball in the second half after being up 24? Did you just feel like it was a lack of execution?
2: I feel like all around, we honestly just could have did better as a team in the second half. That's all.
3: Do you have any idea on why that was, to kind of piggyback off what Greg was asking? Was it just, was there any mental aspect that it was hard for you guys to get back in the game because you felt like you already had the win secure? Or, I don't know. I don't want to put words in your mouth. But do you have any reason think of now?
2: I understand your question. However, I think we could have came out second half harder, you know, with the same energy, but, you know, that was that. I mean, we still got the win.
0: A bit of a subdued post-game interview with Nate Gabriel. I think he kind of, you know, without saying a whole lot, kind of said what all he needed to say.
8: He's a mature kid. He acquits himself well. John, he was part of that, you know, group that we help media coach and whatnot. He spoke this year, and he's an impressive guy. And, you know, we asked him this offseason, you know, in this age of revolving doors, you had opportunities to move and go beyond that. Did you ever consider that and go somewhere else? He said, no, I didn't. I never thought of that. I never considered that. I like West Virginia. I wanted to stay here. That this program means something to him. He's an anchor of this football team. So I'm glad that he did some media today on opening day. I consider him an anchor of this program right now, a guy that's been through it for a number of years, represents the program well, plays hard, and makes some things happen. John, I'm always buying Nate Gabriel stuff.
9: Good guy. And, you know, I'm curious next week to get the snap counts on some of these guys. I'm sure in Gabriel's case he played more snaps today than he's ever played in his career. Same for Corey McIntyre and a lot of those guys. So
8: Emerson Joy,
9: next man up.
8: He played today. I mean, even before the injury, he was on the field some. So, something to keep an eye on. But it's the metric that I'm going to jump to tomorrow is there's a metric called time to throw, and it's the time the quarterback has from the ball snap to the time it leaves his hand, and they measure it both under pressure plus in a clean pocket. I want to see Deuce Bailey's time to throw under pressure, because when you extend plays, Michael Hawkins had a big time to throw number at Oklahoma because he would scramble and extend plays. That's when that number gets inflated, and I promise you that number's way up there, because he had 6, 7, 8 seconds.
9: He was far better out of the pocket, and I know down the road people playing Coastal were going to be mindful of that. This is the first time really West Virginia's had an opportunity to see enough of him to know, you know, what they have. He had 300 yards passing last
8: almost
9: year.
8: Almost 400. No, okay, he started one game at Missouri State.
9: So this is the sample size. As people defend him, are going to squeeze him and force him to stay in the pocket.
8: Yeah.
9: And they people down the line got some good intelligence on that quarterback.
8: And when you went back and studied that game that he started, you saw some of what you saw today. He was very effective in the quick game. He did use his elusiveness quite a bit, and it was Middle Tennessee. He was actually like freshman of the week in the conference for the performance he put on. He led him to a win. He has a bright future.
9: Far better out of the pocket than in the pocket.
8: Yeah, sure. Yep. And you know what? I think Nick Petrino is going to design things accordingly.
9: Yeah, you know? They got a lot of information out of that, too. Yeah.
0: 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When we come back, we'll give out more post-game awards. Our Mountain State Waste player who cleaned up, and our Grant County Mulch Toughest Mulch player of the game. Mountaineer post-game continues after this.
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0: Live Bet Saturday rolls on from the D Hotel and Casino in downtown Las Vegas. I'm Dustin Sweetelson. Appreciate you hanging out with us however you may be tuning in. SiriusXM Channel 189, YouTube TV, the VSiN Watch app, and radio affiliates across the United States of God Bless America. Closing seconds of the first half in Atlanta, Georgia, Auburn leads Baylor 10-7. Tigers on the move. They're in the red zone looking to add to their lead to potentially negate a touchdown scored by

making that clock tick all the way down to 8 seconds remaining. So at best, Auburn will be able to get back 3 points, it looks like, from that Baylor touchdown. We'll see if they're able to convert on either a field goal or a third down coming up here before that. Update in Arkansas, and the Razorbacks in the red zone, and the Razorbacks miss on a first and 10 towards the end zone. That will bring up a second and 10, but I believe that is coming. That is going to be a first down for Arkansas. North Alabama is going to be called for a pass interference on that play. Feels like it was the right play based on what I saw in that one. We'll go back to Atlanta. Auburn up 10-7 on Baylor. 13 seconds to go in the first half now, so we got a little bit more time on the clock. Third and 10 coming for Brown. The legs, that is what I'm watching here. Him on the move, Golesh scheming around that, making Baylor's defense make decisions. That is usually what these guys like to do, or potentially use the middle of the field and a timeout to get into better field goal range because they're from their own 34-yard line. Brown is looking downfield. He looks to the middle. That's intercepted. Baylor with an interception. Oh, that is a huge turn there. That is a momentum swing right before we go into the locker rooms. 3 seconds to go, and Baylor's just going to kneel this out. But Byron Brown, a lot of people anticipated, because him and Golesh came from South Florida together, they would just run all over a lot of teams this year. I think it was underestimated, the jump in talent that you're seeing week in and week out, going from the American to now on the SEC, an SEC team, and now taking on a Big 12 team with a really good-looking defense. That ball was tipped at the line. Tipped by a lineman. And again, that is what we noted at the start of the show. Defensive lineman brought in that can get after the quarterback. That was a defensive lineman who couldn't get a sack there, stuck his hand up, swatted at the football, and boom, just like that, Baylor has the football, and they're just going to run this out, I believe. Arkansas did score a touchdown while we were looking at the game in Atlanta. It's 13-0 Razorbacks over the North Alabama Lions of Florence, Alabama. And the PAT, is it coming or do we miss it? I believe we missed it. Is it 13-0? Is that the score there? North Alabama. Nope, 14-0. 14-0 Arkansas with the lead. Iowa's all over Northern Illinois. Second quarter, 8.5 to go. And they are up 20-0. 43.5 they're laying. 50.5 is the total. This next update is a bit of a head-scratcher. Tulsa is on top of Oklahoma State 10-3. Right now, Oklahoma State's laying 1.5. Total's 40.5. I'm on the over. That's going to be a loser. Like, there's no shot the over comes home there. I'll even write it down as a loser right now. It was 57.5. It's 40.5 right now. Oklahoma State brought Eric Morris, the high-powered offense from North Texas, Drew Mestemaker to Stillwater, plus his top running back, his top receiver. And this is similar to what I was talking about with Byron Brown. And I'm on the wrong side of this one. They're not hitting the ground running. The jump up in competition, well, they're facing Tulsa. It shouldn't really be a jump up in competition. But you get my point. Tulsa leads 10-3, and I give Tulsa a lot of credit here. They won outright against the Pokes, totally different roster. That game actually got Mike Gundy fired a year ago. And now, with all the talk about Oklahoma State all hyped up all offseason, it's Tulsa with the lead, 10-3, and we're at the break. Wow. Let me just see. Mestemaker, 11 of 18, 81 yards. Caleb Hawkins, the running back from North Texas, 10 of 54 on the ground. Wyatt Young, the top receiver who came over from North Texas, 5 for 44 through the air. On the other side, Tulsa's run all over them. Oren Singleton Jr., 2 for 78 on the ground. Jimmy Callaway, 4 for 64 on the ground. And Baylor Hayes has 170 yards passing on 10 of 14 through the air for the Golden Hurricane, who lead this game. I would consider the favorite here, but I'm taking too many discounted numbers on favorites right now. With my two bets on Oregon, I'm going to stay away from that game completely. So, locker room's there. Halftime score, Tulsa leads 10-3. Oklahoma State is still laying 1.5, total 40.5. Halftime in Atlanta, Auburn up 10-7 on Baylor. Halftime in Eugene, Oregon. Boise with the lead at Oregon. Ducks laying 9.5. Total is 57.5. I would stay away from that game. If anything, I would lean over because the Oregon offense can't look worse than it did in the first half. They've got to get on the same page, get this together at some point in time. Halftime in Penn State. Nittany Lions up 24-0 on Marshall.
30

0: 4.5 is the spread. 46.5 is the total. The closing number for this one for the total was 53.5. So we're a touchdown off that pace. Marshall has not scored a touchdown yet. Really, their only threat was at the end of the first half when they chucked one towards the end zone and the receiver couldn't haul it in. I would consider a play on Marshall plus 34.5 or the under, but I don't really love that game. It's a tough one for me to read. We're back out for the third quarter in Austin, Texas. Longhorns up on Texas State, 28-7. Longhorns with the football first. This could be a big drive for our over. As Texas is laying 33.5, total 62.5. We're on the over 61.5 in this game. But we need Texas State to do some scoring. And here's Arch Manning taking a shot. And he hits his receiver. Not quite in stride, but enough. That's Cam Coleman, the transfer. And Cam Coleman is a guy that Steve Sarkisian compared in the offseason to Julio Jones, who he coached in Atlanta. Former Auburn receiver, now playing in this Texas offense. He is a special, special athlete, and just too much for Texas State to handle on the outside. Texas is cooking. They're laying 34.5, total up to 63.5, as they move the ball right on the edge of the red zone at the 24-yard line of Texas State. North Alabama has the football with 8:14 to go against Arkansas. Razorbacks lead by 2 touchdowns, 14-0 right now. Can North Alabama get a score before they go into the locker rooms? They're taking a shot, looking downfield, and oh, that's going to be pass interference, though. Pass interference is coming, it looks like, on Arkansas. So North Alabama will be able to pick up a new set of downs on this next play, and that is the call. 8 minutes to go in the first half. Arkansas leads North Alabama in that matchup. Arkansas is laying 34.5. It was 40.5 pregame. 50.5 is the total. I'd consider North Alabama plus 34.5. I think they've hung around here. Now, I'm just not sure Arkansas is built to pull away. They're so run-based with the move that they made in the offseason. Mobile quarterbacks. And I don't think they can consistently throw even against a team like North Alabama. So I would lean North Alabama plus 35.5, and I would lean under 51.5 in that game. Third and 12 coming for Arch Manning. He just got Texas State to jump off sides. Are they going to call a false start or offsides? What are they going to call here? Waiting for the refs to confer as we await the second half in Eugene, Oregon, with Boise State leading Oregon in that matchup. That is going to be a... Ooh, okay. That was an offsides. Third and 7 now. We go from third and 12 to third and 7. Very manageable for Arch Manning and company. Up 28-7. And right now, following that, Texas is laying 37.5. Total 65.5 in game. Arch looks over the middle, and he has a receiver for a touchdown. Boom, bang. There we go. Cam Coleman scores a touchdown as a member of the Texas Longhorns. This offense for Texas, man, I am not a Steve Sarkisian guy, but they might have too many weapons for even Steve Sarkisian to screw up this year. Longhorns about to go up 35-7. Cam Coleman, is that his second touchdown of the day? That is. That's his second touchdown of the day. He now has 3 catches for 70 yards. Ryan Wingo is leading the way, 7 for 121. That is 3 touchdown passes for Arch Manning. He is 17 of 23 for 267 and 3 touchdowns in this matchup with Texas State. That is very good for our potential over. 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
0: Live Bet Saturday rolls on from the D Hotel and Casino. I'm Dustin Sweetelson. Appreciate you hanging out with us as we guide you through week one of college football and all of the live action. We're out for the second half in State College, Pennsylvania. Marshall will get the football first, still looking for their first touchdown of 2026. Penn State leads 24-0. They're laying 34.5, total 45.5 in a game that closed at 23.5 and a total of 53.5. I would consider the big number of Marshall with the back door potentially being open as the game continues to go on. Here's the Thundering Herd on a first and 10, and you know what? This Penn State defense, You wondered, because they lost a couple of key guys, one on the D-line, one at linebacker in the portal, how they'd look with a whole new system coming in, with a lot of new players for Penn State, a lot of transfers from Iowa State. They looked the part. Not that Marshall's all that scary of an opponent, but Tony Gibson's squad has been known to cover from time to time, especially at big, big numbers. But thus far, Penn State has swallowed up anything they've wanted to do offensively in this game. In fact, they have just 88 passing yards and 20 rush yards. As a ball's on the ground in Austin, Texas, looks like the Longhorns are going to take over. That is a fumble from Texas State. Texas gets the ball back. They're up 35-7, which I could use. Could use someone on the over 61.5. I could use another quick scoring drive. I don't think Texas State's going to stop trying to score. We just need them to actually score. That's the predicament we find ourselves in, as Brad Jackson, the quarterback, tried to run, and you know what? That gap closed. I hate how much I love this Texas team, because I know Steve Sarkisian will let people down at some point this year. I didn't bet them in any futures market. Maybe that's a mistake, because I bet on Oregon, and Oregon right now trails Boise State at the half. We await for the third quarter to begin there. Boise State leads 17-14. On the road at Oregon. Right now, the Ducks are 9.5-point favorites. 57.5 is your in-game total in that contest. Texas takes back over, and you know what? Texas State gets a nice little stop on 1st and 10. We are in the locker rooms in Atlanta, Georgia, between Baylor and Auburn. Baylor inspiring in the last few minutes of that first half. Auburn with some mistakes, including an interception. And the Tigers do lead, though, 10-7, as we wait for the third quarter to begin. Auburn's laying 5.5 in game. Your total right now is 45 and a hook between those two squads in Atlanta. We're also at the break in Tulsa, Oklahoma, where the Tulsa Golden Hurricane are on top of Oklahoma State 10-3. Cowboys still laying 1.5 on the road. Your 40.5 is your current total. And Georgia is up 56-3 on Tennessee State, which is disappointing, because I bet the under 56. That is, I'm having a horrible day. That is an under 56. The under loses. Georgia just tacked on another score. And here's what's at play historically here. Kirby Smart, coming into this contest, was 0-14 against the spread as a favorite of 38-plus points as the head coach at Georgia. By my math, they should be able to get home with 12:46 to go against Tennessee State. Tennessee is on top of Furman, 35-0 on Rocky Top. They're laying 53.5 in-game. 61.5 is the total right now. That one closed with Tennessee laying 49.5 and a total of 66.5. What you wanted to see, if you're someone who backed the Vols preseason, is Faison Brandon, the five-star quarterback. Could he dominate a bad opponent? He has. 12-16 through the air, 169 yards, 2 touchdowns for him through the air. On the ground, 10 carries, 68 yards, 2 touchdowns for Faison Brandon. That's what you want to see as he takes on Furman, leading 35-0, and I don't know how much more we see of him the rest of the way there. Boise State lines up for the second half kickoff against Oregon with the lead on the road in Eugene, 17-14. Let's see. Can the Ducks come out with a good first drive in the second half? Field goal ties it. Touchdown takes the lead. All of a sudden, the math starts mathing in your favor if you score in this drive. I'm not saying the game comes down to this. There's plenty of football left to be played. But just from a feel, if you want to have a feel for who the Ducks are and what their identity is on offense with a new play caller in Drew Merringer, you want to see it here. Because they just met in the locker rooms. They just made their adjustments. What will those look like? And how does Boise try to counter on the other side? And how does Boise try to play with the lead, trying to knock off a top five team that a lot of people think can win a national championship here? So we'll see what Dante Moore and company have up their sleeves here. But there's a run to the left side, and that is a first down. And to me, that's the approach. As much as I love Dante Moore, and as much as I think these receivers for Oregon, that's the best room in the country. Maybe not the best 1-2 punch. I think Ohio State has a case. I think Miami has a pretty strong case like we saw on Friday night. But in terms of like 4 or 5 guys that can make plays, I think Oregon might be the deepest receiving room in the nation. But at the same point in time, I think you can bully Boise State at the line of scrimmage. That's what you do at Oregon. You have monsters on both the O-line and the D-line, but that has not been how this game has been played so far. Really struggling at the line of scrimmage are the Oregon Ducks on both sides of the coin, to be fair. Dante Moore's 18 of 23 for a buck 63 and a touchdown. On the other side, Maddox Mattson, 7 of 13, 95 yards, two touchdowns. You have to force Maddox Mattson, when Boise gets the ball back, into situations where he has to throw it. Not when he wants to throw it, when he has to throw it. When he's playing behind the sticks. When it's third and long, that's the best way to beat Boise State. Because if they're not basing it off the run, I don't trust them offensively. That's a run on first down for Oregon following a false start. Leads us to a second down now and 13 for the Ducks. They just keep shooting themselves in the foot, man. I don't like what I'm seeing here as someone who's a big believer in Oregon. Plenty of time to get it right, but Boise wasn't an opponent that you'd think that Dan Lanning would take lightly. So to me, this comes down to Drew Merringer just not having the offense ready. Dan Lanning's always ready. You remember the viral clip a few years ago against Colorado and Dion? They do it for clicks. We do it for, I don't remember, something else he said. But either way, that is a bubble screen to a receiver on second and 13, which now has Oregon facing a third and long, third and 10, from their own territory. Back to Austin, Texas, another third down coming, but this one for the Longhorns. Third and 15, they lead 35-7. I'm concerned about the over. What is the in-game total right now? 66.5? I might take a little of the under. Oregon just picked up a first down. That one through the air. Evan Stewart back from injury looking very, very sharp for the Ducks. Arch Manning runs it on third and 15. He dives and he's short of the sticks by about 6 yards. Back to Oregon. Evan Stewart in the middle of the field. Great patience by Dante Moore to wait for that play to develop. Good protection. And now they flip the field. Oregon with a chance to score. Dante Moore needed that. Needed that for the confidence. Needed that for the chemistry. Needed that just to get into a flow state here. That's what Oregon needs. They just kind of need to go kind of blind. Like black out and just operate offensively. Not overthink this. Moore on a first and 10 now. He's going deep towards the end zone. That's intercepted, but it's going to come back. It's pass interference. The DB absolutely had a hand on the receiver, and that's coming back for an interception. Yeah, he knows that. That's not going to be an interception because the receiver was thrown to the side. Like, what are we even doing here? Texas picked up the first down while I was looking at Oregon. Looks like Mosley with the first down. And now Texas threatening once again to enter the red zone. They are at the 29-yard line of Texas State as Arch Manning throws in incompletion there. In-game total is 66.5. You know, if Texas scores here, I don't know if that 66.5, that's baked into the current situation thinking Texas scores right now. If it moves following a Longhorns touchdown, I think I'm going to come back on the under. I have over 61.5, but we're getting to a point where I don't think Texas State is contributing very much to our over. And at some point, remember, Texas has Ohio State next week. And they're going to have to make sure they're healthy. They're going to have to make sure they have their best stuff. So I'm not sure who we see from the Longhorns the rest of the way as they just picked up a first down. And that is a nice play as the receiver barrels down to within the 15-yard line, it looks like. Penn State just scored a touchdown. They kicked it off to Marshall. They lead 31-0. I'm happy I didn't bet that game. Nittany Lions laying 39.5. In-game total, 50.5. Back to Eugene, Oregon, 17-14. Boise with the lead over the Oregon Ducks. First and 10 in the red zone. And a pitch play gets Oregon down to, I want to say, the 8-yard line right now. That was a nice little scamper that'll lead to a second and probably 7. Yep, second and 7 coming up here for the Oregon Ducks on this next play. Huge for us to get a score on this drive. NFL Weekly on the Sharps. 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We are underway in the second half in Atlanta. Auburn kicks off to Baylor. They take over with Auburn leading 10-7. We also have a situation brewing in Eugene. Can the Ducks tie it up? 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
24: The NFL continues its attempt to muscle in on the NBA's Christmas Day tradition. 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Eagles a 2.5-point favorite, a total of 37.5 points. 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The Bills will visit the Denver Broncos, a late game on Christmas Day. Buffalo a 1.5-point favorite. NFC West showdown to close out the Christmas Day festivities. The Rams and the Seahawks from Lumen Field in Seattle. The Seahawks a 1.5-point favorite. The Rams are the betting favorite to win the Super Bowl at plus 500. Seattle plus 1,100 to repeat as champions. The Buffalo Bills are the best bet to come out of the AFC as Super Bowl champs, are also plus 1,100.
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0: It's Live Bet Saturday, VSiN, the Sports Betting Network. I'm Dustin Sweetelson, and while we were away, the Oregon Ducks have tied it up with Boise State. Field goal to start with the opening drive, getting down to the red zone. Unfortunately, they settled for the field goal, but we're all tied up. We're back where we started, and that's what you're looking for. If you backed Oregon, there's still a lot of football left to be played. I think some bounces went in Boise's favor early in this one. At 7.5 right now on the side, though, right now, I would not lay it with Oregon. I have a 13.5 in-game we bet early on. I also laid 4.5 early on. I like the 4.5. I don't think 13.5 is going to get there. Does feel like a touchdown game, but I wouldn't take Boise State on the other side. This is one of those situations where let it develop a little bit more, get a little bit more info, and see where this thing is heading. Texas scored a touchdown as well during our break, and wow, is that not going to be a targeting call? Receiver got leveled over the middle. Surprised it's not a defenseless receiver. Texas scored. Arch Manning, his fourth touchdown of the day. 42-7, they lead. So what I did, and I want to see what the number is now. I have over 61.5. I went under 69.5. I got 16. Why is it 66.5 at DraftKings? That's crazy. Hold on. I got over 6. I want to make sure I got. Yeah, I got under 69.5. I'm a little bit concerned that the scoring will stop in the fourth quarter with Ohio State coming up next for Texas. So when I looked at this game, the reason why I was originally on over 61.5 was I thought Texas would get in the 40s, but I thought Texas State would be in the 20s. Right now, I don't know if they're getting in the 10s. They have been unable to move the ball against this new look. Texas defense under the guidance of new DC, Will Muschamp. So that is a bit of an issue there, under 69.5. I mean, we're going over a key number with that being an 8-point difference between what I bet on the over of 61.5. So I went under 69.5. We have a backup quarterback in for Penn State. Alex Mansky enters the game for the Nittany Lions with them leading in the third. 9 minutes to go, 31-0. That is interesting. 48.5 is the in-game total. So we're still 5 points off. Now it's 47.5. Yeah, see, the market is adjusting. I kind of want to go under here on Penn State. The only damage I could see happening, as Texas State just turned it over against Texas once again, is potentially Marshall doing some scoring late. That's why I wouldn't lay it 39.5 with Penn State right now. What can I get the under here? I'm opening up another book that I can bet on live. Under 47.5. I kind of like that. Alex Mansky enters this game. He's a freshman. They want to get him work, but he's not playing this year. He's a three-star. I'm going to go. Because for 47.5, we can have 17 more points. We have the third quarter. We have a fourth quarter where I imagine Penn State just running the football. I'm going to stay away, but my lean would be the under 47.5 right now up in Happy Valley. Boise State's facing a 3rd-and-3 right on the edge of midfield, working from their own 44-yard line. What's Madsen do on third? And he misses. And that is the point here, people. If Oregon can force Madsen to beat them through the air, Oregon will win this game. And they'll cover some numbers. Maybe not the original number we closed at, with it being 24.5, but Oregon will cover if that is the case. Following that third down failure of Boise State, want to get the updated number here for Oregon and Boise. We are looking at 7.5, 54.5 is the total, as the Broncos are about to punt it away back to the Oregon Ducks. Let's see what you got. Field goal on the first drive of the second half. Can you score a touchdown? You score a touchdown here, all of a sudden Boise's playing on their heels, right? The objective is to change the game flow. Because if Madsen can play on the front foot, where they can lean on the run and he throws when he wants to, not when he has to, Boise will be in this game. But if they have to play from behind, and at some point Boise has to abandon the run, that plays right into the Ducks' favor. So you know what? Now, getting that stop, I don't hate the idea of laying 7.5 with Oregon. I don't hate that. That would be my thought right now, as I have 13.5 and I have 4.5. But we need a good drive here. That can all be a waste of energy, everything I just said, if Oregon's offense punts it away or turns it over on this ensuing drive, as Penn State, with the backup quarterback in, uses the running back to get down to the red zone. Looks like this one's going to be at the 11-yard line of Marshall. 31-0, Penn State with the lead, trying to tack on some more. The debut of Matt Campbell as the head coach of the Nittany Lions. Rocco Beck's day is done. He goes 13 of 18, 271, 4 touchdown passes. Kobe Howard is number one target. Surprised it wasn't Chase Sowell, the transfer from Iowa State. Howard has 6 catches, 161 yards, and a touchdown in that game. Arkansas in the final 52 seconds leads North Alabama 14-0. Fourth down coming for the Razorbacks. What is going to happen here? I didn't see what part of the field Arkansas is on, but North Alabama's hung with them earlier. I saw Colin Murphy, my guy on X, said he took North Alabama first half money line 24-1 in game. We're not going to cash anything with North Alabama. I took like a few dollars here to win 66-1 on them when this was a 7-0 game. I don't know if North Alabama's going to do anything offensively, but Arkansas just is not impressive. So if you wanted to take a little North Alabama, what's the points right now? We are looking at, come on. I have to refresh my screen. Of course, it popped up as I refresh it. PAT's up 38-0. Penn State leads Marshall. But Arkansas is up 14-0. They're laying 31.5. 31.5 is such a big number. North Alabama's on, looks like to punt it away. The problem with taking 31.5 is if North Alabama doesn't score, does Arkansas get to 32? Maybe their athletes can do that in this situation against an opponent from the FCS, but I'm going to stay away. I would consider North Alabama. That does feel like a lot of points right now. It's still 10-3 Tulsa over Oklahoma State. Third quarter. We're a few minutes underway in the second half, and Oklahoma State's laying 1.5 with them losing on the road. Total's 37.5. Arch Manning is out of the game for Texas right now. That was a play by the backup quarterback, who I don't even know who it is. Lacey? Someone named Lacey is in. Let me look. Who is Lacey? Texas depth chart. You've got Carl Lacey, redshirt freshman out of Saraland, Alabama. And Texas just scored again. That is Relik Brown, the Arizona State transfer. And he is in. It is now 48. I believe 48-7 we are looking at right now. Relik Brown, 22-yard touchdown run. That backfield of Hollywood Smothers and Relik Brown, it's going to make people pay all season long. Looks like Oregon. Oh, no, it's a replay. See, this is the difficulties of the live betting show. Sometimes you're not sure if you're seeing a live play or a replay. Oregon needs to use their running backs here and just bully Boise with it now tied up at 17. Ducks are at midfield. They just tried a little end-around trickeration. Boise had it sniffed out completely. In Atlanta, Georgia, Baylor's on the move. Auburn leads 10-7, 8:38 to go in the third quarter. And DJ Lagway and company just picked up a first down. They are in plus territory. They could tie it up with a field goal, and they could take the lead with a touchdown. So we'll keep you posted on what happens in that game. It's Live Bet Saturday on VSiN, the Sports Betting Network. I'm Dustin Sweetelson. So we do have some games that have yet to kick off. I just want to drop my plays here that I am on later today. Fade, follow, do whatever you please. But this is what I'm betting the rest of the day here. And I'm going to be on the first half under 25.5 with Clemson at LSU. That number right now sitting at 10 with LSU laying it. Total on the game's 49.5. So many new pieces for LSU. I think it takes a little bit to get acclimated. For Clemson, I don't know if their quarterback, Chris Vezina, can do anything here. So I think because they have so much new as well on their end of things, it's going to be a very conservative approach from both coaches early on in this game. Dabo is 23-15 to the under against the SEC. He's 10-5 to the under as a road dog. So that led me to going under in that contest there. I'm also back in UCLA. I went money line earlier in the week. They're laying 2.5 right now. If you wanted to lay 2.5, I understand that. Bob Chesney's a covering machine when he's a short dog at this number. I don't have it in front of me right now. But one thing that Bob Chesney was brought in to do at UCLA is to make this transition with Nico Amaliava at quarterback. And I think we saw Nico with good coaching a year ago, really improved as an overall player, and I think his legs could be a huge X factor on the road at Cal. And I'm also going to lay 3 with UNLV at Hawaii. All the trends say Hawaii is a dog on the island. I think UNLV got embarrassed against what I believe to be a very good Memphis team. I think they have more athletes, and I think they can push Hawaii around at the line of scrimmage. Give me Jackson Arnold and company on the island, laying 3 points there. That'll do it for us on Live Bet Saturday, but stay with VSiN all day long right here on VSiN, the Sports Betting Network.
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26: Hey, it's Jonathan Von Tobel from VSiN, and one of the first things that I like to do when betting NFL win totals is look at the top and the bottom when you're talking about the highest and the lowest win totals in the National Football League. Generally, in any sport, projections tend to be a little bit more scrunched in. In other words, the highest win total on a projection and a lowest tend to be closer to each other than in a betting market where you have to generate action. So it actually benefits you to maybe look at a low win total to go over and a high win total to go under because those are a little too high or a little too low. For more actionable information, make sure you check out VSiN.com.
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28: Welcome to Live Bet Saturday. I am your host, Will Hill. Brad Taylor will hopefully be joining us in just a minute, but it's back. We are back, college football, and we've had this a few times, it feels like, over the last month where you have these different days where people declare football is back. For some people, you know, it's the Hall of Fame game. For some people, it's when training camps start. For others, it's, you know, week one or week zero, week one of the NFL. But once you got games that count, you got a full college card. I think it's fair to say football is back. I'll get you some live scores, some live updates. We'll look forward to the night games. Boy, the day games, just to be honest, man, if it weren't for betting, and thank God for betting, betting's the great equalizer. I'm not sure how much I'd be watching or betting these games, or I guess if there's no betting, can't be betting these games. Not sure how much I'd be watching these games because, boy, just a lot of blowouts, a lot of mismatches, and it reminds you that, you know, the difference between the haves and the have-nots has never been greater because, you know, you just take Georgia, Tennessee State for an example here, and that looks like that streak is about to end of Kirby Smart. You don't have to hear about that for a while. Never covers when he's a 38-plus point favorite. He's 0-15 against the spread. They're up 63-3. That got a little hairy in terms of the spread right before the half because it was 35-0 4 minutes into the second quarter. I think I tweeted out. I said, man, Georgia could win 100-0 if they really wanted to. At 35-0, they didn't score again with 10 minutes left in the half, a little over 10 minutes left in the half. They didn't score again the rest of the half. They actually gave them a field goal, which I didn't think Tennessee State, you know, I thought they would do well to score basically, you know, once all game. But Georgia takes over in the second half at 63-3. That went up from 46-50. They're going to cover that. But that's just a perfect example to use. If you have anybody that's worth anything in terms of like a Power 5 prospect, a sleeper on one of these Tennessee State, one of these Group of 5 teams, they're going to go to another school. So the rich get richer, the poor get poorer. And that's why you see blowout after blowout. The one game that maybe is a saving grace here just in terms of entertainment value, Boise State right now is driving. They're down 7. They did have a 17-7 lead against Oregon, about a 24-point underdog, and I'll get you a live number on that. That is right now Oregon minus 11.5, total 56.5 at DraftKings. Money line, Oregon minus 1,300, Boise State plus 700. Boise's got the ball, 2nd and 3, just on the other side of midfield here. So, you know, if you wanted something to sweat, could Boise, you know, pull off the unthinkable here and pull off an upset at 7-1. They looked like, I don't say the better team. It wasn't exactly, you know, UMass Rutgers the other night when it was pretty clear that UMass, who went down 7-0 as a 30-point dog and just absolutely dominated the rest of the game. It's not that kind of scenario, but Boise has showed well here. Oregon, a very sloppy first half, but maybe usually when the big underdog, you know, falls behind after having a lead, it's hard to come back and win it again. And usually, you know, the game kind of goes the other way. You see it a lot in the NCAA tournament where that mid-major, that 15-16 seed, they have their moment, they have their half. But once they fall behind after having the lead, it's hard to get it back. But, hey, they are driving now. It is now 1st and 10 for Boise here, just on the fringe of field, not quite in field goal range, as a plus 750, 1st and 10 on the Oregon 42, live number 10.5 and 56.5. Other games. Cincinnati up 24-0 on Boston College. You know, have fun with that one. North Dakota State up 38-0 on Fordham. I mean, you get the idea. Penn State all over Marshall, 38-0. I know a lot of people thought maybe Marshall could be live in that game. And, you know, Penn State, who knows, first game, new coach, all that. That has been all Penn State. Texas up 49-7 on Texas State. I mean, these games, you know, we got spoiled for years. For the last, you know, 10 or 15 years or so, as Boise picks up another first down and they are inside the Oregon 30, having a nice little drive here, a nice little response. They need a touchdown. Field goal is probably not going to do it. They haven't stopped Oregon the last few drives. They need to get in the end zone. But, you know, Navy up 35-15 over Towson, live total there, 58.5. Navy laying 26.5 minus 200. I mean, you get the idea. It's just not a lot of these games or very interesting or compelling. I guess the one game I should mention that is pretty close, and at least it's, you know, two teams and two schools you've heard of. Auburn's up 10-7 on Baylor. Auburn is laying 4.5 live, total 37.5. So that one is trending way under. Auburn has the ball 3rd and 20 on their own 46. So that has been a very much a defensive struggle, which makes sense. You know, you get no preseason. You get newer teams, newer coaches. The offensive lines haven't gelled, things like that. Especially, I know some of these trends are out there about neutral site games, which this is where, you know, for whatever reason, the neutral site games trend under as Boise just throws an interception, but it looks like we're going to have pass interference on Oregon. So that's going to set up Boise here. That foul occurred right around the 5-yard line. I know it's 15 yards in college. It wasn't in the end zone. So either way, Boise's going to have a decent shot here to possibly even this game as a big underdog. They will spot the ball at the Oregon 14. So it'll be 1st and 10 from the 14. Oregon's laying 7.5, total 58.5. That money line has come down to now minus 720, plus 450. I always say it's good to be a bookmaker when you you got to lay 720 one way and you get plus 450 the other way. It's not always the easiest way to make money as a bettor, but Oregon, it looks like it's going to pick up 5 yards. And remember, when you're betting these games, the TV is often a snap ahead of you, a couple snaps ahead of you, as Boise State picks up 5 yards, second and five from the nine. And without further ado, a fashionably late entrance from the great Brad Taylor. Brad, what's up, man? Can you hear me? And I'll always throw at you a question where you put me on the spot. First off, good to see you. Good to good to be
14: good
28: with
14: to
28: you.
14: See you.
28: Have we learned anything today, Brad?
14: Well, we have learned that today they're off and racing here at Kentucky Downs. It is one of the biggest. It's probably the biggest Saturday of the year because we got racing out here at the track right outside of these doors. So this place is jam packed with football fans and horse racing fans here at the Kentucky Downs here in Franklin, Kentucky, right outside the Mick Gaming Hall. So this is a big weekend. There's people tailgating. Parking places are very difficult to come by. And we had a little audio problems to start. But I think, knock on wood, I think we're okay. So thank you, Will, for carrying us through the first few minutes of this broadcast, talking about, and that's what is that smell, Will? Is that the horse barns out here at Kentucky Downs? No, it smells like frosting because there's a lot of cupcakes out there today. And I think you were talking earlier.
28: You must have woke up early to write that one, huh?
14: When I was driving down here, I'm like, how can I make fun of the cupcakes? We're smelling the horses. No, that is frosting because we're smelling the cupcakes. Your thoughts so far today, what have we learned so far today in a lot of cupcake games? I know we got a couple that are a little bit competitive right now, but we've seen a lot of cupcake delight so far today, Will. Have we learned anything?
28: Yeah, and I thought Boise might have had a touchdown, would have let him tie the game, but the kid juggled it. By the time he caught it, he's out of bounds. It's 4th and 3. You're inside the 10. They're probably going to kick the field goal. Boy, you're in Oregon. You're a big underdog. You know what? Shoot your shot and go for it. Give them credit. They're going to line up, and at least, if nothing else, Brad, and I think this is the right call, draw them off sides, and if you're not going to go for it, at least try to get them off sides and get a free first down. It worked earlier in the game. Oregon jumped off sides on 4th and 6. Oregon went for it. The play clock is running way down. We'll see if they get the snap off. It's a big play. You don't want to rush it, but they do run a play. And it's going to be, I think that's caught for a touchdown. Wow. A good pass, a good catch, and give the Boise State coach credit, Brad. That is a gutsy decision. And you watch these games, we all do. 85, 90% of the coaches, they line up the field goal team, say, hey, we'll take our 3 points. We'll cut it to four. The way your defense is playing, you give Oregon the ball back down four. You're not going to win that way. Shoot your shot. You're the big underdog. Go for it. They did. They convert, and they are now an extra point away from tying this game, Brad.
14: When you're Goliath, don't play like you're David. And when you're David, don't play like you're Goliath. When you're a 24.5-point underdog going into a game like this, you absolutely go for two at a spot like that. I couldn't agree more. So we're sitting there now. Boise State, Oregon. And now Boise State is winning this game, a game in which Oregon, they were the kind of the sharp pick to win national championships, not just the Big Ten.
28: Right.
14: What does this do for Oregon futures? What does this do for an Oregon future? I know it's not a conference loss, but what is your kind of estimation of a future bet on Oregon if they actually lose this game at home to a non-Power 4 team?
28: Yeah, and the kick, the extra point is up. It's good. We're tied at 24, a minute left in the third. I'm sure a lot of people will say, hey, now you can get price dependent. Now you can get a better number on Oregon. They were 8-1 before. Mm-hmm. Maybe it drops to, who knows, 11, 12, 13-1. I think the books have gotten sharper, Brad. They're not going to drop them too much. And you and I are old enough to remember in the old days, this would be must watch TV because you could ruin your season on Labor Day week. And now it's all right. You lost a game. Maybe you lose another one. Maybe you lose a third and you still get in. You can afford to lose now. In the old days when it was best of four or best of two, or you just voted on a champion, this would be almost a death blow right off the bat. So there's not that drama, and that's what I do miss about the old days. But it is fun getting the 12-team playoff. But I wouldn't completely overreact, but they have not looked good. They have not been sharp today. They've been a little bit sloppy. I don't think Moore has been great, but I would think they're in good shape to win. But we're basically now in a 15-minute game. Now, they are going to start with the ball here with a minute left in the third, but this is just about anybody's game here with a quarter to play.
14: Yeah, big game. And back in those days, it was the timing of your losses, too. If you lost early in the season, You can make that up, but by the end, they'll vote you into number one. But if you lost at the end and you still had one loss, it was so recent, there was the recency bias thing. Will, thank you so much for kind of covering for us while we had a little technical issues to start. I want to set up the show real quick before we go to our first commercial break. Coming up on the show today, it is Scott Rabalai, and he's coming up. He's a sports columnist for The Advocate. Jake Hassan's going to talk some baseball with us later in the show. And Chris Farley. No, not that Chris Farley, but he is a pro football bettor and part of the Farley Bet Sun Stack. That's our guest coming up for the show today. But when we come back after this break, we will get you caught up on the games going on right now. Some big games. Baylor and Auburn down in the A. Like we said, Boise and Oregon tied at 24. Oklahoma State. They're not doing too well on the road against a non-power team. And, of course, we got a few games tonight, including what in the world do we expect from Clemson and LSU tonight in the Bayou? That's a game where if you know what to expect from either team, that's a very difficult one for me to handicap. We'll talk all about this. My name is Brad Taylor. You can follow me on the Twitter at BottomLineLex alongside Will Hill. Follow him at NotTheWillHill. You've come to the right place. It is Live Bet Saturday. 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
14: From the Mid Gaming Hall here in Franklin, Kentucky, where Kentucky Downs is racing today. We got a packed house back behind me here at the Sportsbook. They're here for the football, and they're here for college football. It is week one here, college football. Some updates on some games going on right now in progress. the big one that's kind of getting some eyes right now, Boise State and Oregon, tied at 24 at the end of the third quarter. We go into the fourth quarter here with Oregon, still a 7.5-point favorite on the live betting line, total 64.5 in this one. And a lot of the other teams that are ranked are blowing out some cupcakes. Tennessee up 49-9 on Furman. Texas up 49-7 on Texas State. It is Penn State up 38-0 on Marshall. A lot of people had Marshall as kind of a sharp play in this one. Penn State, under a new coach, the Iowa State Wet East now, they're winning 38-0. And Iowa is up 33-0 on Northern Illinois. Other than Boise State, Oregon, are there any cupcake games that are worth watching here, Will? Because I tend to wonder if it wasn't for just gambling today and not being able to kind of see what else is going on in the world, would we really be interested in a lot of these games if it wasn't for the it being week one of

0: and I'll be 1-0, because if I lose, you're going to use it against me, which, you know what? I mean, you should use a loss against a team. It shouldn't be a free roll where you win, you get credit, you lose, you don't get punished. But I think, Brad, there's something to that where these teams, and I understand it, don't want to schedule the big boys if you're a big boy, because you know what? Just play your cream puff. Play your East Carolina if you're Bama. Play your Texas State if you're Texas. Put the win in your pocket, move on, and just try to get to the finish line with as few losses as possible.
1: I agree, and especially now, SEC was the last conference to say we're going to 9 conference games. And a lot of teams, like especially the teams that play an out-of-conference in-state rival, Georgia versus Georgia Tech, Kentucky versus Louisville, there's some others out there too. But those are the teams that are like, we really have to, you know, we want to 9 conference games. Unless you give us 13 games total, we got to keep 2 cupcakes, 1 AA, basically, FCS teams, instead of playing our in-state rival, which is another Power 4 team. So that's, you make a good point. If I'm in the SEC, yeah, I totally have cupcakes as far as the eye can see. There's one game going on down in Atlanta right now. We're right at the end of the third quarter. Auburn is up 10-7 on Baylor. Auburn went into this game a 7.5-point favorite. Current live betting line here is 5.5 now for Auburn. 31.5 your total. That was a game where, yeah, you knew this was being played indoors, but it was also a game where, yeah, you expected a little bit more out of Auburn here. Has this game kind of caught your eye at all here, Will?
0: It has, and I don't know if the broadcast has the down and distance right now wrong, because Auburn, 4th and 5, they're going to go for it. Direct snap, and they're going to run it on 4th and 5. And it's not even close, and it looks like a turnover on downs. I almost thought it had to be like a graphical error. No, they faked a punt. Okay, because I flipped to it, or I just picked up on it. They faked a punt, and they snapped it to the up back, because I was going to say that's a very strange play call on 4th and 5 to just do a direct snap and run it. But that was a fake punt. Tried to get them off guard. It didn't work. And I think part of the reason it didn't work, Brad, you're kind of in fake punt territory where they were on the plus side of the field. Right. And I think Baylor had their antenna up of, wait, it's 4th and 5 from like the plus 40, and you're not going to go for it. Let's keep our defense on the field and let's see what's going on here. And yeah, they went for it. I mean, you can't fake a punt from the 38, 39 yard line. It's just the whole idea with the fake punt, Brad, it's the element of surprise where I'm going to do it on my own 22 on 4th and 6. You're never going to see it coming, and a guy's going to be wide open. If you do it on the plus 38, the defense is going to have their antennas up. They're going to be all over it, and they were all over it. So we go to the 4th. Baylor's got the ball. Auburn has a 10-7 lead.
1: Yeah, the fake punt surprise. Bill Parcells used to always run fake punts, but he always did it on like the other team's 40, the other team's 45. That's where he would run the fakes. You didn't run them on your own side of the field. But yeah, you're right. I think they kind of expected that. We're going to the 4th down the A. Auburn up 10-7 on Baylor, but Baylor has the ball now on their own side of the field. Another power conference game here. We do have Boston College and Cincinnati. They're playing at Nippert up here in Cincinnati. Cincinnati comes into this game about a touchdown favorite. They are up 24-8 now at the end of the third quarter in that one. So the Bearcats now currently an 18.5-point favorite in that one. 42.5 is your total there. We do see another game that's kind of big down here is at the end of halftime here. It is Duke up 7-0 on Tulane in that one. Are there any other games other than the big boy games that are catching your eye right now? Because I see Tulsa right now, into the third quarter, up on Oklahoma State. That would be a power conference team going down to defeat, although not exactly what they used to be, Oklahoma State. Is there anything else? I heard you moan over there. Did you see something on your TVs that needs to be addressed here?
0: Oregon on 3rd and 11 had a guy wide open in the end zone. Ball was not caught. I have to see a replay to see if that was a drop or just a bad, kind of a shaky pass. But that ball definitely could have, if not should have, been caught. The field goal on 4th and 11 just sneaks through. So it is now Oregon 27, Boise 24. Oregon, as soon as Boise tied the game, they hit a pass for about 30, 40 yards right off the bat. And the kid almost broke it on a screen pass to score a touchdown. Boise makes the stop, though. Hold them to a field goal. With the way the game is going, I think you signed for that if you're Boise. So now still plenty of time to go, but 14:49 left. You're down 3 and you get the ball. Let's see here what a live number is. Obviously, Oregon's still going to be a pretty sizable favorite on the money line in terms of the point spread. 6.5 minus 580. Would you take the 6.5? Would you take the plus 390? Now 4-1 on Boise, or would you need more than that on the money lines?
1: I need more than that. I feel like that Oregon in this fourth quarter might just have to stretch this out just to

0: prove to the rest of the world, hey, Boise State's a fluke, and they can't come up to our house and do this to us, especially when you're a 24.5-point favorite before the game. That's the key there for me, not being able to kind of see that number to its fruition. So there you go. We are now – Oregon is now up 3 on Boise State. Is Boise State coming out on the field here as their quarterback already has 3 touchdowns today, does Boise State. And that's a bad sign for Oregon going forward. Like we said, that's a team right now. Oregon, they were one of the sharps to win the national championship. And if you kind of look at the national championship odds, as of the moment, we don't see Oregon anywhere near the top anymore. They're now 10-1. Like I think you said this before, Oregon currently 10-1 to win the national championship. They are right there with Indiana and, of course, Ohio State, now your favorite, after they blew out a cupcake today. They're plus 550. Oregon at 10-1. If they get through this one, maybe you'll see better odds. These odds might drop before the end of this game here with Oregon at 10-1 here, Will.
1: I've heard of horse bets. I don't mind the idea. Now you could say, well, maybe let's see if they can lose, and then I could get, you know, 12 or 14, 15-1. I don't know if it'll drift that far, but it's already started to drift a little bit. I looked at their schedule. They don't play Indiana, but they do play at Ohio State. They do play at USC, and they host Michigan. I mean, let's just say they lose to Ohio State. If you ever lost this game and you lose to Ohio State, I mean, you can win the rest of your games, but you're giving yourself very little margin for error. I don't know. With that schedule, I don't know if there's enough on there. If you lost 3 games in all your big games, you lose to Boise State, you lose to Ohio State, you lose another one. You could be putting yourself in a position where obviously this isn't a knockout blow, but to have one loss already and you know, you've got to play Ohio State, you might be putting yourself in a situation where you got a very thin margin for error, if nothing else going forward. But if you want to say, you know what, it's still a really talented team, one close win, assuming they win the game, isn't going to scare me off. Now I'm getting a better number. That's not the worst approach.
0: It's not. It's truly not. And as we sit here now, Oregon, Boise State with the ball. About 14 minutes to go here in the second quarter. 27-24, Oregon up. And the live betting line, -6.5 for the Ducks. 64.5 is your total. But as we know here, Will, football season, thank God, is back. And with that alone, VSiN Pro gives you everything you need to bet smarter this season. 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So, yeah, here we go. It looks like Boise State is close to midfield right now. They got a second down coming up. We're going to keep an eye on this game as it looks like Boise State is here to stay in this game. Let's see how close they get to the end of this game. We'll keep an eye on all these games, including some that are about to take off here very shortly. That's coming up all tonight here on Live Bet Saturday here on VSiN, the Sports Betting Network.
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10: This is Zachary Cullen from the Hardwood Handicappers podcast, where I recently ranked the top 10 NBA coaches in the league right now. Number 10, I thought Mitch Johnson last year was probably looking at top 6 on this list. I bumped him down. I really hated the way he coached in the NBA Finals. Number 9, Chris Finch. Before last season, this Minnesota team had gone to back-to-back Western Conference Finals, and even last year they won a playoff series. Ty Lue at number 8 with the Clippers. If he were to become a free agent today, teams would be lining up to go out and grab him. Like, he has been that good. I put Steve Kerr at number 7. He deserves a lot of the credit for turning guys like Steph and Draymond into Steph and Draymond, and Klay too. Ime Udoka at number 6. This is going to be a year where Udoka kind of reminds people how good he is, which is why for next season already, I have Udoka to win Coach of the Year. Hear who made the top 5 best NBA coaches on Hardwood Handicappers, wherever you get your podcasts and on the VSiN Watch app.
11: 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I love betting player props in the NFL. The first thing I look at is previous results from positional players against each defense. Example, Team A has struggled containing running backs in the passing game, receptions, yards, etc. And not only against the primary option for the opposing team, but the secondary option as well. And that's where it gets juicy for me. A receptions prop might be 1.5, yards could be as low as 9.5, and I'm all in at that point. For more wagering tips, you can visit vsin.com.
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0: Live from Kentucky Downs, where they're off and racing right outside these doors here at the Mint here in the Mint Gaming Hall here in Franklin, Kentucky. I am Brad Taylor, along with Will Hill, here on your Live Bet Saturday, as it just feels like the football games just keep on coming here in this week one. But there's a big game tonight down in Baton Rouge. And right now, joining us on the Progressive Guest Line, he is a columnist for The Advocate down there in Baton Rouge. He is Scott Robillet. Scott, how are you today, sir?
13: I am here. It took me about almost an hour to get 2 miles from my house to Tiger Stadium because of all the traffic. But a lot of people on campus. Game day obviously was here, obviously a highly anticipated opener. So, but we're here. Weather's a little threatening right now, but hopefully we're going to get through it.
0: Scott, we saw this morning Lane Kiffin was all over College Game Day. The fans are everywhere down there. This is the game of the night in college football. Tell us what's going on down there with all the hubbub with the pro players. First, they're allowed to play. Then they're not allowed to play. And now the SEC might get rid of LSU if they do play. Tell us the current buzz right down there right now about LSU, these players, and their relationship now with the SEC.
13: Yeah, obviously, there was a court hearing here in a state court in Baton Rouge on Thursday where a bunch of athletes, not just players trying to play football for LSU, but a lot of athletes, different sports, different schools, were involved. But specifically to what we're talking about, Daquan Wright, who played tight end for Ole Miss last year, and Xavion Harris, who played the tackle for Ole Miss last year, trying to get eligible on the team. They were ruled eligible, but by the judge that LSU could play them, and even enjoined LSU not to prevent them from playing. However, when LSU released its roster last night, because of all the pressure, I think, from the SEC and the concerns about the college football playoff, saying we can't have players from, you know, who have played professionally, even, you know, in training camp or that sort of thing. They did not put those two players on the roster for this game. They could. There are a couple of spots left open for them, but they're not on the roster right now. So another player, the junior Tui Halamaua, who was at Notre Dame last year, defensive lineman, he is eligible to play tonight. Slightly different circumstances. He wasn't involved in that lawsuit. So obviously there's been a lot of conjecture, a lot of national talk. I mean, we've gone from one thing to another. Lane Kiffin coming here after leaving Ole Miss on the doorstep of the playoff, then the whole thing with the Jaden Daniels jersey, to now this. Kiffin sounded like he wanted to do it, but they felt there was out of caution of what could transpire from this in terms of, you know, penalties or sanctions or whatever they decided not to. So we shall see where it goes from here. There could be more appeals. There could be more, you know, the SEC sued LSU in federal court in Birmingham. So this is not over. But for the moment, those guys aren't on the roster, and we don't know if they will be ever. And we're going to see where it goes from here. But LSU, I think, they finally get a bit of the pressure that was coming at them from all these different angles.
1: Scott, between Lane Kiffin, Kim Mulkey, and Will Wade, it's too bad you don't have any, you know, interesting polarizing figures to write about and cover down there. But how do you look at this whole controversy? Do you look at it and say, some people might look at it and say, you know what, Lane Kiffin doesn't love his team and he's a little bit desperate. That's why he's trying to get these NFL guys. Do you buy that? And what do you ultimately expect here in this game tonight and pretty much from this season here for LSU?
13: Yeah, I can look at it a couple different ways. I'm not thrilled about the idea of guys coming back in the NFL or whatever to play, you know, for any school. But at the same time, these are players who were in this class of high school class of 2022. Players, athletes for them got an extra year because of the pandemic. Athletes after them are getting the 5 for 5 years to play 5, the new NCAA eligibility rule. And the NCAA screwed up by not creating an opportunity for them to play this year. They could have given them a blanket waiver. They decided not to do that. Xavion Harris was in the New Orleans Saints camp. He said on the stand he got $190 in cash money. That's all he got. He never played in the preseason game or anything like that. And we have all these foreign players who are coming over to play for Will Wade, play for many other schools, you know, from European leagues. How is that allowed? You know, they've got professional experience, not the same as playing in the NFL or certainly the NBA, but it's professional experience nonetheless. So I think, you know, this has the potential to be a distraction. We're going to see if it is tonight. I think LSU is the more talented team than Clemson in this particular game. They're playing at home. You know, Death Valley versus Death Valley, right? LSU won there in Clemson last year. I think Clemson comes in with a little, you know, big question mark at quarterback. Chris Vivini making his first collegiate road start as a professor to Kate Klubnik. But I think it's a good spot for Clemson. Just enough of a distraction for LSU where it's going to be, you're like, is this something that's going to bother them, or is this going to galvanize the team and move forward? Like, given one of these players, because he did feel like in his first year roster, there's still a couple of holes in the roster, you know, at defensive tackle particularly, at tight end, where they got Tre'Davious Green, the preseason All-American. He's not a true tight end. They need someone who's more, you know, traditional inline blocker. So we'll see if they ever get those guys on the team, but I think the roster they have right now is still good enough, if things go their way, to make the college football playoff.
0: We're joined by Scott Rabelais. He is a longtime LSU writer for The Advocate down in Baton Rouge. Scott, I'm going to ask you about LSU now as a whole for this season. You talked about two coaches that might be the complete antithesis of each other right now, Lane Kiffin and Dabo Swinney. One person who wants NFL players and the other coach doesn't even want NIL and transfer portals. The value tonight, it looks like a lot of people are coming back in on Clemson as this line is at 10.5. Some places it dropped down to 10 with LSU being favored. And the current win total for LSU now is 8.5 wins for this season. With you saying this is a team that could make the playoff, your thoughts on the line tonight and the win total for LSU this year?
13: Yeah, I wasn't surprised to me that the line dropped during the week because of all the court case and all the, you know, what does it mean to the team? What does it mean to them to have players potentially come in and knock guys down on the depth chart? So I'm not surprised at that. Like I said, this is I think Clemson, they've had a lot of success, obviously, but it seems like this is a Dabo Swinney spot, to be the underdog, the team that people are not talking about. I'm sure he's been loving this. I think LSU can make the putt. They got to win. I think you got to win this game, though, to have a chance to make the college football playoff this year. Because the SEC schedule is pretty daunting. Everyone knows they go to Ole Miss in a couple of weeks. They come back and play Texas A&M. Alabama comes here later this year. Texas and Arch Manning come here later this year. So it's a tough SEC schedule. They've got a lot of teams who are SEC contenders on their schedule, and a lot of teams are picked towards the bottom of the conference on their schedule, like Arkansas and Mississippi State and Auburn. We'll see how those turn out. But it's got the potential to be a really good team. They have it's talented. I don't think anyone would tell you it's not. They have the number one transfer portal class in the country. They returned some key players like Whit Weeks, at linebacker, like Trey Des Green, who I mentioned, the preseason All-American, like DJ Pickett, the quarterback, who got Jaden Daniels, number 5. that seems like a very small and old controversy right now. But they've got those pieces. But are they a team? I don't think anyone truly knows that. Are they a team that can come together and play with the unit? Now, maybe this has galvanized LSU too, all this stuff. It's kind of all against the whole world's against this kind of mentality that Kiffin could use to his advantage as well. It'll be very interesting to see how that plays out tonight.
0: Scott, we got about 30 seconds left. Bottom line it for us. What's the final score tonight? LSU and Clemson. LSU currently a 10-point favorite here at Circa.
13: I think the LSU to win 31-16 in the paper and our website. I think the offense is going to struggle a little bit. They'll have some rest with Sam Levitt coming out here for the first time, but I think their defense has some really good pieces. They can stop the run. They might play some pressure defensive tackles in some key spots. If they can stop the run and get pressure on Vizini, I think LSU prevails.
0: There you have it, ladies and gentlemen. He is Scott Rabelais. He is the longtime columnist for The Advocate down in Baton Rouge. Follow him on Twitter at RabelaisADV, as in advocate. Scott, thanks so much for your time today, and good luck to you tonight getting through that traffic to get down to the stadium. May the winners be yours, sir. Thank you so much.
13: Thanks for having me. Appreciate it.
0: Scott Rabelais of The Advocate down in Baton Rouge. He says LSU 31-16. Will, is he talking crazy, or is that something you agree with here as we're leading up to that game? Probably about 45-minute kickoff here.
1: Find out on the other side of the break. We can get into it.
0: Oh, now that is a tease, ladies and gentlemen. Will Hill, a radio professional and a television professional, giving us a tease, as we do have, speaking of teases, Boise State just kicked a field goal. It is now 27-all in that game. That one's coming down to the wire, folks. We might that one might be down to the wire. As we current live betting line, though, looks like Oregon just got a touchdown. As we speak,
1: they did.
0: It is now 33-27. Oregon answers the Boise State field goal with a touchdown of their own. 7.5 minutes to go there. They are currently a 7.5-point favorite in live betting line. Total 68.5. We will talk about that and all the other games coming up next right here on Live Bet Saturday, VSIN, the Sports Betting Network.
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0: From the Mint Gaming Hall here, right next to Kentucky Downs, where they're racing today, I am Brad Taylor, along with Will Hill, right above the Circa Sportsbook. This is the place to be, jam-packed sportsbook, watching football and betting the races out here, right outside these doors at the Mint Gaming Hall here in beautiful Franklin, Kentucky. I am Brad Taylor, along with Will Hill. Let's get to these live bet Saturday betting lines. As we saw right before the break, we did see that Boise State gave up a touchdown to Oregon. Oregon now up at home, 34-27 in this one, 7:14 remaining in this game. Oregon current live betting line, they are an 8.5-point favorite, and they are now, the total here is 68.5 as we look at that one. We are also in the fourth quarter in Atlanta. Auburn and Baylor, they are now tied at 10 going into this one. Auburn was a 7.5-point favorite most places before this game started. Currently, with 7 minutes to go, they are a 2.5-point favorite. Live total is 27.5 here in that one. Other Power 5 games going on right now. Cincinnati, 5 minutes to go, they're up 24-8 on Boston College. 18.5 is the live betting line there. And maybe the Power 4 team that's going to lose today, Oklahoma State, is at Tulsa. They were a 13.5-point favorite coming into this game, and with 7.5 minutes to go, they are down 14. Tulsa up 24-10 on Oklahoma State. Tulsa currently 8.5-point favorite, 41.5 year total. Will, your thoughts on the big boys, the big power conference games, and Oklahoma State looks like they're going down to a cupcake team here.
1: Yeah, that was a team that was mentioned. We talk about it a lot during the summer. What big favorite could lose week one? Because you see, and you know this from, you know, over the years, Brad, watching, covering college football, week one in college football, you see the UMass over Rutgers. You see the 3-4 touchdown underdog win outright, in this case, 2-touchdown underdog, just because, you know what? I mean, these are college kids, first off. There's a lot of turnover with the rosters. It's hard to price this stuff. So, yeah, you think this team is 2 or 3 touchdowns better than this other team, and sometimes it's just the wrong line. And there was a lot of roster turnover with Oklahoma State. A lot of those guys coming from North Texas. So Tulsa, right now, that was a good one to be on there as the 2-touchdown dog. Looks like they're in good shape to win that game. I don't think we're getting the upset in Eugene. You know, last we talked about this game, Boise had kicked a field goal as Oregon just fielded a punt and fumbled it and was lucky to get it back, but they did get it back, looks like. Oregon gives up a field goal tie game. They hit a crossing route, and the receiver for Oregon put on a great move. The two kids on Boise basically crash into each other, and the kid for Oregon takes it to the house, 34-27. Boise, the next drive, 3 and out, a sack. They just couldn't get anything going, so it's now going to be Oregon's ball, 34-27 lead, 5:41 to go. You figure, and they haven't been stopped in a while. I mean, Oregon's offense got off to a slow start. It feels like they've scored the last 5 or 6 possessions, though. They've been pretty, they've kind of figured out this Boise State defense. A couple first downs, even if you kick a field goal, that'll pretty much ice it. So Boise desperately needs a stop here, needs to get the ball back. But the way the game's going, Brad, barring a turnover or a sack or a penalty, I'm just not sure they can stop Oregon 3 times from getting 10 yards.
0: Less than 6 minutes to go in that game now. Total yards in this game, Oregon 491, Boise 256. So it's almost a 2-1 margin, Oregon total yards over Boise in this one. So despite the close score, the scare right now in terms of can Oregon pull this game out, they have dominated this game from a yardage perspective here in this one. So that's a game we're going to keep an eye on the rest of the way. Another one is also Baylor and Auburn. Baylor has the ball now. And there's 6.5 minutes to go down in Atlanta, down in the Mercedes Dome down there. They bring this one in. Auburn might start the season and start another new coach with another loss. And that would say something for Baylor, and it would say something for the SEC because, yeah, going to playing on a neutral field. But I can promise you, in Atlanta tonight, there's a lot more Auburn people. It's a less than a 2-hour drive between Auburn and Atlanta. So that's a shot where there's a lot of Auburn people at this game. But to see them struggle with Baylor here, that's something to kind of keep an eye on. Cincinnati puts up another field goal. They're up 27-8 now. So we're watching these games, and we're nearing the top of the hour here, Will. So that'll be the 7 o'clock Eastern hour. And, yes, there are some baseball games that are going to start today. I want to ask you, the sharps like us, we do keep up with the baseball games as we go through football season. With all these cupcake games today, are there any baseball games that you're looking at tonight, maybe from a handicapping perspective?
1: I like the Yankees. I bet them last night. They burned me, ruined what was otherwise a really good night in college football for me. I had a lead in extra innings. Actually got a run off Mason Miller with the ghost runner. Had a guy thrown out. And then with 1 out in the bottom of the 10th, Blackburn has been very good. Gives up a 2-run homer. And the Padres walk off. It was a really good game last night. Made up for some duds in college football, which were all blowouts, especially later at night. I think they bounce back, though. To me, Robbie Ray is a guy who is a bet against pitcher. Puts a lot of guys on base. Can be vulnerable here to getting the ball in the air. And Yankees starting to – it's hard for them to score runs. I don't say their offense is starting to swing the bats better because anytime they have 2 or 3 games where they string together, you know, some nice offensive performances, they go back and they score, you know, 1 run in regulation, and it's a 2-1, 3-2 type of game. But I think the Yankees, there's some value here, is probably cost them a shot at the division, 4 out, only 20-something games to play. So I know it's all football all the time once these – once we start the season here, but we are certainly down the stretch in Major League Baseball. We'll see if the Yankees can put a scare into the Rays. 4 games out, 20-something to play. They do play 4 times in September, but Brad, when you're, you know, 3 games out with 20-something to play, you don't really have a lot of room to go backwards, and the Yankees lost a game to Tampa yesterday. Tampa won, Yankees lost, but other games going on right now. Philly up 3-1 on Atlanta. Wheeler on the mound. Philly trying to get back in that race. Similar scenario, the AL East, where you just don't have any room to go backwards if you're the Phillies, and any hope of winning division, you probably need to win these next 2 games. Detroit up 2-0 on Cleveland. Detroit lost a couple of terrible games in a doubleheader yesterday. Got walked off in both of them. Angels and Pirates scoreless. Milwaukee up 1-0 on Cincy. What are you looking at for baseball? What are you interested in? What have you bet?
0: Well, I think you guys have finally gotten the best of me. When I say you've gotten the best of me, you and our producer, John Lund, who is also a huge Yankees fan. And when I texted you guys today, I said, you know what? My best bets in Major League Baseball tonight, it's a John Lund special. I'm taking the Yankees as a dog against, like you said, Robbie Ray out in San Diego. So that's a John Lund special. I want to take the Yankees as a dog. How often do you find that? I don't care who the starting pitcher for the other team is. And it's a Will Hill special telling me second half of the season, ever since Aaron Judge went down, let's go under at every Yankees game. And by gollies, it's other than the Angels, they've been the second most profitable team to go under the total since the All-Star break. Give me under. That's a Will Hill special, under the 7.5 here, Yankees in San Diego. So I'm playing this game not because you guys are whispering in my ear every Saturday how much you love the Yankees, but that's a good spot tonight. Get under the 7.5 and give me plus money for the Yankees. Two of my best bets of the night in Major League Baseball. Yankees and the under in that one. So there you go. We got plenty of baseball action coming up. And coming up at the top of the hour, though, we are going to preview Clemson and LSU. This will be the big game going on right now. But we do see right now Oregon is they have the ball right now against Boise State. They just got a flag, apparently. But with less than 3 minutes to go in this one, Boise State is still hanging on. It is 34-27, 2:32 remaining in this one. Oregon minus 7.5 is your live betting line, 61.5 your total. Have we seen the last points in this game? Because it looks like Oregon, if they could just get a first down here or a couple first downs, this game will be over. They're about at midfield right now against Boise.
1: 4th and 15, though, so it looks like they're going to have to punt. I just had my eyes. I was flipping around watching baseball and watching Baylor-Auburn, so we'll see the down and distance here. It is 4th and 15. They're on their own side, so if, you know, Boise's going to get the ball back, but we've probably seen the last points in this game. I will say, if you're Boise, with the way the clock is here, you're down 7. If you're able to score the touchdown, I think you got to go for 2. Assuming there's, you know, 15, 20 seconds left. You don't want to make your opponent more incentivized to score and go up 1 and say you score right away. But I think this is 2-point conversion territory here if you're Boise and you can get in the end zone. But they'll take over. They'll have a shot. 2:24 left. They'll have a long field, about 80 yards to go to pull off a stunning upset. I don't think they'll do it, but you know what? They scored 27 points. They've moved the ball pretty well. Crazier things than happen than going down the field and scoring a touchdown. So we'll see here if Boise's got a big upset in them.
0: They will get the ball back on their side of the field, probably in the 20 or inside, and they'll have more than 2 minutes to go with a full allotment of, well, they have 2 timeouts now. They just called a timeout. They'll have 2 timeouts and more than 2 minutes to go. All they've got to do is score a touchdown, and I totally agree with you, Will. They should absolutely go for 2 if they get. That's a one time where it's good to know the point spread if you're a coach, which they say they never do. 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Bet sharp, look square. That's what I've tried to do my whole life. I know I look like a square, but I'm trying to bet sharp. So, Boise has the ball, and they're trying to score a touchdown. Will and I both say, let's go for 2 if you get it, if you're Boise. And we're going to talk about Clemson LSU coming up bottom of the next hour. 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VSiN, Sports Betting Network.
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22: He's my Drake May from this year. Very manageable schedule, not to the Patriots level last year, but compared to like other teams in the league, it's what, second easiest overall in theory. Kellen Moore, proven offensive play caller. They drafted Jordan Tyson in the top 10 to give him another weapon. They went out and got Etienne this year. Olave is absolutely fantastic. And what we saw from this guy down the stretch last year, not only as a passer, dude can run, put together some nice games overall when he was actually scrambling out there with a couple of 300-yard games overall. To me, I bet their win total over. I know that you're on the Falcons, but I bet them to win the division. And by the way, RotoWire put out 10 bold predictions for this upcoming season for fantasy. One of them was Tyler Shough, quarterback number one at the end of the year. So if it all comes together in a perfect storm, he'll get in the mix. Maybe he's not going to win, but like last year, had May at a huge number at 95-1. I was able to hedge on Stafford, so that's what I'm kind of looking forward to do.
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0: Top of the hour here at Kentucky Downs in Franklin, Kentucky, where they're racing horses right outside these doors. If you're not here, you don't know what we're talking about. We are in the right above the Circus Sportsbook here in the VSiN studios here on Live Bet Saturday. I am Brad Taylor. Follow me on Twitter at BottomLineLex, alongside, as always, our partner in crime here on Live Bet Saturday, Will Hill. Follow him at not the Will Hill, two E's in that the, as we are keeping an eye on the big game right now going on. And that is Boise State with the ball, trying to tie this game up, or maybe, if they listen to us, go for two if they get a touchdown. There's a minute 47 to go in Oregon, 34-27. Oregon is up. They were a big three-touchdown favorite before this game started. Current live betting line, Oregon 7.5-point favorite, 61.5 year total here. Is Boise going to pull this upset off, Will Hill? Should we take them plus the points right now?
1: No, and I'll see here what the current money line is, because we're down to basically one play, as it is 34-27. DraftKings has for a money line 30-1 on Boise as they're on their own 31-yard line. They do have two timeouts, so if they don't get it, Oregon can't completely run out the clock, but and the game is basically over here as the Oregon pass rush, Brad, starting to get home. Madsen was hit on his last throw. I don't know if there was anything there anyway. It didn't look like the guy he was throwing to had much space, but this is pretty much the game, 4th and 10. And now this is the game because they call their final timeout to talk this over, which, I mean, I get it. It's a big play. You'd like to have two timeouts just to, you know, have the hope if you don't get it, you can get the ball back even with a little time. But that's obviously a long shot. So they're going to put everything, you know, on this play. Oregon can pretty much take knees if this is not converted. And I just don't know. 4th and 10 with that Oregon pass rush. I mean, I get it. You're getting 30-1. So, you know what, throw a, if not pizza money, coffee money on it and hope to pick up the first down and you have a shot here. But I think it's probably properly priced here. I think Oregon will figure out a way to get off the field, but we'll see here. 4th and 10. The play is about to happen. The snap is taken. Madsen back to pass. He throws it and a lot of contact. Are we going to get a flag? I don't think so. I've seen less called. There was a lot of contact. It seemed like it was maybe on both sides. But you know what? When you're Boise and you're playing on the road in Oregon, you're probably not going to get that call. And they didn't. Again, I'd like to see a replay, but I don't know about you. I've seen less certainly flagged for interference holding as kind of a jump ball there. I don't know. You tell me.
0: Wow, that might be a little home cooking on that one there, Will. Not wanting to go against a favorite either in that one. But we do have breaking news from Baton Rouge. According to John Lund, who sent this to us, Clemson and LSU has officially been delayed due to weather. No new start time in this one. So there you go. There you go. So that was originally a 7:49 Eastern time start. And, of course, Scott Robele, who was just on with us, kind of intimated that that might be a thing, but he didn't say that there was going to be a delay. So, of course, Lane Kiffin involved in a weather delay in the only big game of the night for college football. Will, should this change how we look at Lane Kiffin tonight? Because we're going to look at this game right now. It is Clemson and LSU, although there is a weather delay in this one. But no better time to look at it than the present. As we look at kind of this game, and I was telling John during the break, I'm going to be honest with you. For Clemson and LSU, I'm not so sure if anything would surprise me in this game. If LSU came out and won this game by 40, okay. If Clemson won by 20, I don't think I would be too crazed about that one. This line all summer long was LSU favored by 9.5. Currently, most places, they're 10.5. The Circa has LSU a 10-point favorite right now. Total 49.5. Let's say this game does take place at a normal hour tonight, Will. Your thoughts on this game, Clemson and LSU, two coaches, the complete opposite, Lane Kiffin and Dabo Swinney.
1: Yeah, and back in my day, Brad, we didn't have weather delays. This is like a recent thing where, especially this time of the year, it's lightning, it's this, it's that, and we delay these games for hours sometimes at a time, sometimes in the middle of the game. This is a recent development and not one I'm a big fan of, but that's the end of my rant. I've been saying all summer just talking about this game, it would be Dabo plus the points. He could play the underdog role. I don't know if I love the fact that he's been yapping the last week or two. And, you're not going to catch Kiffin off guard here, and you're going to make Kiffin maybe want to run up the score or stick an extra one in late. I haven't gotten there with it. And make sure you get the best of the number, as always, but especially around a key number, 9.5, 10, 10, 10.5. We saw it last night, Michigan State-Toledo. That game was anywhere from 9.5 to 11.5, depending on when, where you bet it. Well, you know what? It landed right on 10, and you probably could have been able to middle that game if you were shopping or just playing the game at the right time. It would be a lean towards Clemson, but just a lean. They've lost a lot. I'm not sure what they're getting at a quarterback. It's just he started to dip his toe, Dabo, into the portal a little bit. But LSU, might be the much better team here. So this is one where I want to wait and see a drive or two and see what we're dealing with. So it would be just a lean towards the points. It's certainly a situation where, like you said, wouldn't be surprised by anything. Could get out of hand. As Oregon is about to run out the clock, 40 seconds left. They have to run another play, but they can basically just snap the ball and throw a Hail Mary and the game will be over. Why Boise wasted that timeout? I get you wanted, Brad, to really talk the play over, but you could have been getting the ball back here with almost a minute left and giving yourself a shot. Now the game is going to be over, so we'll see what Boise, Oregon decides to do. Like a 4-second differential between game clock and play clock. It's 4th and 2. Probably just run some sort of play where your quarterback runs around and throws it away, throws it in the air, and the game will be over. So what's your thought here, LSU-Clemson Battle of the Tigers? Who do you like, if anyone?
0: The betting splits on this tells a little bit of a story. We see 52% of the tickets are on Clemson to cover this spread, but 63% of the money is on LSU. That's a little bit of sharp play to the Tigers. That's why you've seen this line go to 10.5 most places. Some places it's still at 10. As far as the total goes, 60% of the tickets, 61% of the money is on the under. That's why you've seen this go from 50.5 to 49.5 over the summer. But I'm like you, Will. This is not one of my favorite plays of the day. I'm like you. I will take Clemson and the points just on principle alone, because you're going to get me double digits with Dabo and Clemson on the road. I would have to take that. There's no way I'm laying 10.5 with LSU in this one. But like we've said, nothing would surprise me in this game tonight. It really wouldn't. My best bet in this game would be taking the under, because it feels like one of these teams isn't going to live up to an offensive production here. But I'm going to stay far away from this one, to say the least. And we do see kind of a road dog low total type of thing with this total getting below 50 now. Kind of something that if I'm taking Clemson, yeah, it's because that total's so low. It gives LSU very little room to kind of maneuver. And that's why we kind of like the road dogs with low totals. So, yeah, Clemson and under would be how I play it, but it's not one that I would call a best bet, back daddy stogie type bet that we like to talk about on this one. So, yeah, it looks like it's almost over at Boise now. And, in fact, there's the last play of the game. That's the thing. If you're managing these games, especially late in the game, you should never call a timeout when, A, you have the ball, or, B, the clock is stopped. And that's what Boise did there. At the end, they called that timeout on that fourth down. The clock was stopped and they had the ball. And I think that's game management. That's why you always need somebody maybe in your ear that plays a lot of Madden and stuff like that to kind of be able to manage the game if you're a coach. But, yeah, Oregon looks like they're going to escape. And, in fact, I think they have escaped now. This game is, Oregon's going to win this game. Current odds right now to win the national championship, they're still sitting at 10-1. That hasn't changed since we first talked about this probably about 45 minutes ago here, Will. Do we still believe in Oregon to win this Big Ten now, even with that struggle today against Boise? I know a lot of people are saying Boise may be the non-power team to make this college football playoff, but it's still not a power four team here, Will.
1: Yeah, I mean, you can look at it one of two ways. I got a better number on Oregon now, or you could say, well, you're getting a better number because Oregon maybe showed some warts. I didn't think they looked great. I didn't think they played great. There's still a long season to go, and maybe they improved, but that was not an impressive showing. We do have an interesting finish here. Baylor and Auburn. Auburn is up by 7. Baylor's throwing towards the end zone, and number 3 here on Baylor drops a ball that John Lund, anybody I think would have caught. He was pretty wide open and dropped a 30-yard touchdown. It's now 3rd and 6. They're going to throw it again, and this time the ball is caught. That one was much tougher by the same player. Porter for Baylor. He dropped one. Like I said, any of us listening, any of us doing the show would have caught it. And now he catches one in traffic. Give the quarterback credit. He goes right back to him. He wasn't really open, Porter, and there was probably some interference and pretty much like a one-handed catch. He used one hand as the other one was being held to haul it in, pin it against his body, and it's going to be 1st and goal from about the 4. So about as bad a drop as you're going to see, followed by an outstanding catch from the same player. Just on the next play, as Baylor's going to try to run it in, they're going to get stuffed. Do you think they will go for 2 if they get in the end zone here? Just under a minute left. The clock is running.
0: I hope they do. I really hope they do. If they don't, that's on them. But, I mean, you get to these spots, Will. I mean, we talked about this earlier in the show. I mean, if you're David, you can't play like you're Goliath and vice versa. Right. You have to do what you have to do to get to these points. So we're watching these games that are about to click off here now. And I do see now with 30 seconds left, Baylor has the ball, but Auburn's still live betting line is a -6.5, total 32.5 here. We will see what happens if Baylor can get this thing in the end zone down in Atlanta with less than 30 seconds to go now. So, yeah, we've got some games that are kicking off as well as these games, because I'm not watching this well. Did you see something that I missed? Go ahead.
1: 2nd down, they try to run it again. Neither team is using their timeouts. Now with 17 seconds left, I think Baylor takes their first timeout. So Third and goal from about the three. After the big reception, they tried to run it twice, right up the middle, right into the teeth of defense, and basically got nowhere. So 17 seconds left, third and goal. Baylor's down a touchdown, timeout on the field. So by the time we come back, we will possibly have a conclusion to this game here. Exciting finish, Auburn and Baylor.
0: Big finish. I know there's a lot of Auburn people down in the A. You can look at that crowd here and see a lot of the orange shirts. But we will keep an eye on this game. It is now over. Oregon did take down Boise by 7 up in Oregon. So, yeah, big live bet Saturday coming up. Let's watch some games here on VSIN, the Sports Betting Network.
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0: Live from Kentucky Downs, where in just a few minutes, the Nashville Derby will be taking place right outside at the track here in Franklin, Kentucky. Get your bets in if you know what you're doing with the horse races. I am Brad Taylor, along with Will Hill, here on your Live Bet Saturday, as we are live from the Circa Sportsbook here at the Mint Gaming Hall. We have a touchdown in Atlanta. Baylor just gets 6. It is 17-16. We are waiting on the two-point conversion now with Baylor. Live betting line, basically one minus 110 both ways. Will, your thoughts on what we see in Atlanta? Baylor is going for 2. The power of VSiN, they were listening to us. I think they're going for 2 because they heard us, right?
1: Well, that's appreciate them listening during the game. I'm not sure if I'd advise that, but Baylor's going to go for it. Hey, you're the underdog, and now we're just going timeout for timeout. So You know, we said coming back or going into the break that when we come back, we might have a resolution, but that's not the case. We got the touchdown. Baylor did a lot of celebrating after the touchdown. If I'm the coach, I said, you know what, kid, I'm happy you caught the touchdown. You're still down a point. The game comes down to a two-point conversion or you're going overtime. So in this case, the two-point conversion. Get back in the huddle and let's not celebrate. We didn't win the game. But this is the right play. You're the underdog. There's only 9 seconds left. Game comes down to one play. Might as well do it. You got an athletic quarterback. We'll see what they design. And, you know, Aranda's got a reputation for being a pretty good coach. So we'll offensive coach. So we'll see here if Baylor can figure out a way to get the two-pointer. I have no problem with this decision. I think it's the right one. You know, if you're Auburn, could you have used some of those timeouts earlier to save yourself some time? I mean, you could have, but then if you got the stop, you wanted that clock to bleed. So that was an interesting position
0: right. In
1: terms of the game management, where neither of those teams, you know, were really using their timeouts. They were both kind of okay with the clock winding down as much as it did. If you're Auburn now, you want that time back, but it's going to be a two-point

0: like I said, a little fullback out in the flat. He catches, I think, boy, that is so close. And the problem, the throw was behind him. So the fullback had to catch it. He's going to go down.
1: Yep.
0: I think by the time he gets in, the knee's down. I don't think that's going to be a two, Brad. If the ball is out in front of him, it's more the momentum is going to take him into the end zone. But he had to stop his body, stop his momentum to catch the ball, and that allowed the defender to tackle him before he gets in.
1: He didn't make it, and I've watched the replay now. I'm a little behind you on this one. Not as much as the others, but I'm a little behind you. But I've seen this play three times. Yeah, he did not make it. The referee is saying that. I don't know if that's they just reviewed it, and they said call is upheld. So he did not make it. I'll tell you what this reminds me of, and this is before your time, Will. Super Bowl 16 with the Bengals and the 49ers, and they had a big goal line stand in that one, and they had a play exactly like that where Kenny Anderson threw a pass, and he was tackled literally inside the one, and he could have just twisted his body. It's the same exact play for you old schoolers who remember that. I know it's before your time, Will. But, yeah, it's the same exact kind of play. And the right flat, he could have been in the end zone, but for some reason he caught the ball. Like you said, the ball was behind him just enough to where he couldn't extend. And then if he had just been able to extend, he would have been in. But he had to turn his body because it was behind him just a little bit. So we'll see what happens now. 9 seconds left. Baylor's going to obviously onside this one, and we'll see what kind of chaos and anarchy this causes. So, yeah, we are seeing now Auburn is up 17-16 in this one. Either way, Baylor's going to cover this point spread, it looks like now. So, yeah, it's, if you had Auburn laying the chalk before, the only hope you had was if they kicked the extra point and go to overtime and covered. But, yeah, Baylor's going to cover this one, and it looks like we're going under the total. Let's see if we get an onside kick here. I think you're a little ahead of me. And so do we have an on? I think they're getting ready. They're talking about this and preparing for 5 minutes like they would. So Auburn is prepared, and here
0: game
1: comes
0: over.
1: The onside
0: kick. Game
1: over. Goes
0: out of bounds. Auburn's going to win. Wasn't close. He kicked it too hard. You're right. There was no pace to it because they took a while to go for two. They took a while to review it, and they took a little bit here to get situated on the onside kick, and the onside kick was very uneventful, very anticlimactic, as we're once again going to see the replay of the stop on the two. And, yeah, that's all on the ball placement, because if it's out in front of him, he's able to catch it. And if not going to the end zone completely, the momentum is going to take him where it's just going to be hard to keep him out for the two-pointer. And he had to just stop, and it killed his momentum, and he was able to get tackled. And by the time he comes down, you know, maybe the ball crosses the plane, but after the knee was down. So it was that close. It's the old Al Pacino, Brad, game of inches. That was a game of inches right there. He has stopped just inches shy as Auburn has the ball, a one-point lead, 9 seconds left, and we're in kneel-down territory. Auburn's going to win this game 17-16. The kneel-down is complete, and the game is over.
1: And once again, the SEC expresses dominance over the Big 12, as they always do. A one-point win in this one when they are a touchdown favorite. By the way, our producer John Lund says, Baylor was on the right side of a goal line stop against Oklahoma State and the goal line just like that in the Big 12 championship game in 2021. I remember that. That is a good call, John.
0: Yes.
1: He said it was a miracle that Oklahoma State didn't get in on that play. You're absolutely right. They didn't get in on that one. It's close to this one, but this one... it kind of very similar to that one. So, yeah, these two-point conversions, yeah, they mess with the point spreads and they mess with the covers. But, yeah, I have no problem with Baylor going for two. I hope he doesn't get – I hope the people in Texas, you know, don't give him a hard time for going for two. Like you say, Will, I mean, if you're the underdog, you've got to go for two there. I mean, you just have to, right?
0: Yep, it's the right play. If you're the seven-point favorite, you know what? You probably kick the extra point and say, we'll just drag out the game. We'll play in overtime. We got the better team. But the fact that you're the seven-and-a-half-point dog, you probably got a play you like. You got an athletic quarterback. And, you know, if it's just slightly a better ball, we're talking about, hey, great call, gutsy. So no problem whatsoever. Can't play the results. You know, you were an inch away from winning the game. And I think it was the right move if you were Baylor, even though it didn't work out.
1: There are some other games going on right now in college football. We'll hit on baseball here in a second. I do see we're towards the end of the first quarter right down the road in Nashville. Austin Peay is up 6-5 on Vanderbilt. You talk about a baseball score, 6-5, Austin Peay up on Vandy. That's bad news for the SEC if Vandy can't repeat what they did last year with that quarterback. A&M is up 7-0 on Missouri State. Arkansas up 28-14 on North Alabama. But let's

0: look at some. We're waiting for that LSU game to start with Clemson. We'll see if we can find an update on whether that game is ever going to start. We are at the top of the ninth in Major League Baseball. Cubs in 6-5 over the Marlins. Phillies are taking it to the Braves right now, 4-1. And we have some other games that are starting, including Brewers and Reds. Brewers are already up 2-1 on the Reds. Red Sox, Orioles scoreless so far. Some other games, a lot of games just starting, including Yankees and Padres. They're scoreless, bottom of the first. We're on Yankees and under in that one. Anything you're noticing in Major League Baseball as well as college football right now, Will?
1: No, I mean, it wasn't the best slate of college football in the afternoon, but Oregon, Boise gave us a little more excitement than we probably anticipated. Auburn, Baylor ended up being a good finish. So, again, I mean, it was a lot of 4 or 5 touchdown point spread, just a lot of blowouts, really some lopsided matchups, but a couple interesting finishes in those two games, and we'll see what we got tonight. I don't think the games tonight are that bad. UCLA versus Cal is a fun one. UNLV Hawaii is kind of an underrated game. LSU Clemson should be interesting. So it hasn't been a great day of games, but the night slate might be a little more appetizing, and hopefully it saves what has been otherwise a pretty mundane day of college football to kick off the season.
0: Yeah, like you said at the beginning of the show, I had that joke about the cupcakes. I had thought about that coming down here today. So yeah, it's not the barns out here. It's the smell of frosting from the cupcakes. John Lund, our producer, just sends us the information. The rain has cleared up significantly at Tiger Stadium, and fans are returning to the stands, but looks like another storm cell could be hovering around the area. So no word yet on a Clemson-LSU kickoff time. So there you go. Maybe there's some chicanery going on, but that's the thing going on. We are waiting for some things to go on down in the world of LSU. But if you missed our NFL futures draft, we made it really easy to catch up. 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We are keeping an eye on the games right now here as we are watching, well, we are trying to watch what's going on in Baylor and Auburn kind of post-game, and we're keeping an eye on when we can finally figure out when Clemson and LSU will be kicking off. That's all coming up here. Stay tuned to us. They're running tracks right out here. The Nashville Derby is about to start out here at Kentucky Downs, but we're watching football and baseball here on VSiN, the Sports Betting Network.
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10: 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For Rutgers, that's the most embarrassing loss we're going to have all year. No one will have a grosser loss than laying 29 points, losing to a 25-1 money line underdog. And for Rutgers as a program, for a state that produces so much talent, how come no one ever stays at home at Rutgers that's any good? How come Rutgers is always irrelevant?
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0: Live from the Mint Gaming Hall here in Franklin, Kentucky, right above the Circus Sportsbook, and waiting for the Nashville Derby to take place. It is Live Bet Saturday. I am Brad Taylor. Follow me on Twitter at BottomLineLex. And alongside, as always, our friend Will Hill. Follow him on Twitter at NotTheWillHill. By the way, Will, while you were off making dinner during the commercial break for you and your family and Charlie the dog, Dave Ross came into the studio, and he said his two best... Yeah, you missed out. We were trying to get you, flag you down, but you were too busy in the kitchen cooking or whatever you were doing.
1: Yeah.
0: But he said he loves LSU laying the chalk tonight, and he likes LSU... or excuse me, he likes UCLA tonight. So LSU and UCLA are his best bets tonight, and... John Lund back in the studio said, Dave Ross thinks he's very handsome. Your thoughts on those three things that we got out of Dave Ross when he was just here?
1: Dave's got his own show to give out his picks. He doesn't need to come in and, you know, intrude on our airtime. Yeah. And if he wanted to get his picks out there, we should have kept them. You should have kidnapped him and kept them for a segment. So always great to hear from Dave, though.
0: Dave Ross has been very good to me, although he screwed up the TVs in here. But that's something I just complained to him about. You don't have to worry about these TVs like I do during the afternoons and on Saturdays. But that's okay, Dave. You could go out and tell everybody you're handsome and all that after we get off the show today. So that's okay. So Dave Ross says LSU. He likes LSU and he likes UCLA. Those are his best bets of the night. But like you say, Will, why doesn't he keep that for his show? We are still waiting on LSU and Clemson. We don't know when that game will be kicking off, so that's kind of a big downer for us here. Anything you're watching right now in college football? Because a lot of the close games that we had earlier, some of the Power Fives, those are gone, or Power Fours, those are gone. Duke is only up 10-3 on Tulane right now. That's a fourth quarter score, a game that Duke was only about a 7.5-point favorite going into that one. And another game that I kind of like tonight, especially to go under the total, Colorado State right now up 14-3 on Wyoming. I thought Wyoming had a good chance here. Former conference rivals, but there's still a border war type thing. Anything in college football? Because we see a lot of cupcake games taking place right now, Will.
1: Yeah, just keep an eye on everything. Like you said, A&M is up 7-0. Just kind of that lull between the mid-afternoon games ending and then the next slate here, the 7:30 Eastern games getting underway. So we'll see here. We haven't had I guess Tulsa, Oklahoma State. That's one that's a surprising result. But you know, UMass Rutgers on Thursday night was about as shocking as it gets. Not just because you had basically a 30-point dog winning, but the manner they did it. It didn't seem like a fluke. It seemed like UMass was just the better team. I think if they played 10 times, based on watching that game, UMass would probably win. Six or seven of the games, maybe six. I don't know. Maybe seven's too much, but you get the idea. As far as these other games, though. Just looking at some of them, Nicholls State and Kansas State going, and DraftKings does this by conference. Texas Tech up 14-0 over Abilene Christian. Duke, you mentioned 10-3 over Tulane. Duke laying 9.5 live with a total of 23.5. So that has been a very low scoring game there in that one. Now we get word, as our great producer John Lund lets us know, LSU and Clemson not expected to start until 9 Eastern. So I'm sure alcohol sales, Raising Cane sales, whatever they sell, there's going to be plenty of people returning to the parking lot and hydrating themselves. That will keep the LSU folks busy because they're going to have some time to kill. Still an hour and a half until that game gets going.
0: That is crazy. I mean, there were people tailgating out here for race day here at Kentucky Downs, but I'm sure it was nothing like what we see down at LSU. Again, a conspiracy theory from Lane Kiffin. I think he did this on purpose. I think he just wants more attention. He just wants more people talking about him. I think that's what that was. I put nothing past Lane Kiffin at this point. So, yeah, we're looking at least 9 o'clock Eastern now for a start in Clemson at LSU. So get your action down or act accordingly if you are so inclined for stuff of this. We are also looking at some Major League Baseball right now as the cupcake games can only go so far. And we do see the New York Yankees, top of the second, still scoreless, still working good for our under there. Also, Blue Jays Royals 2-2 here in this one. And Brewers still up 2-1 on the Reds. Anything catching your eye right now in the Major League Baseball as we do see Cubs and Marlins. Cubs up 6-5 in the bottom of the ninth, but the Marlins have a runner on first base with two outs in the bottom of the ninth. Anything you're seeing right now in Major League Baseball, Will?
1: No, just keep an eye here. Yankees, Padres, you and I both have the Yankees. I thought Ray was a little overvalued, the Padres pitcher, considering his control issues. But it's like pulling teeth trying to get these Yankees to score runs. Padres had a chance to break through and score an early run. They had first and third, one out. But Rodon struck out the next two batters, and he escapes. As we head to the top of the second, Ben Rice, our buddy, batting cleanup here, leading off the inning, 2-1 count. As Ray is working and falls behind 3-1. So would be nice to get a couple runs. It feels like with the Yankees, like I said, pulling teeth is the operative phrase, because just getting two or three runs with them is not easy. We'll see when Judge gets back if the offense gets a boost. If he's healthy, I would imagine it was, as Rice laces a single. And it sounds like Judge is closer to returning than not with the latest reports. But they need him to say the least. And if they get him back and he's the Judge that we all know and love, and he's 80, 90% of that, with the way the American League is shaking out, they have the best team now. They're going to have to win a best two out of three. They're going to have to go the long route. They're going to have to play probably Boston in round one. But, boy, the American League, not a lot of great teams. A very watered-down league this year.
0: As far as the awards go in Major League Baseball, Will, we have a lot of favorites now, a lot of big favorites. Should we just say all the underdogs right now as far as MVPs, Cy Youngs, Rookie of the Year? Do you see anybody other than the six favorites, the three in each league for those awards, do you see any underdog maybe overtaking the favorites? Because once we saw Weatherholt go on the IL last week, that kind of opened the door for Sal Stewart totally for Rookie of the Year, the National League. And Cam Schlittler is your shortest shot right now at minus 270 to win the American League Cy Young. Are we kind of set in stone now with just a few weeks to go, 3 weeks to go, that all these awards are kind of settled now?
1: Yeah, they might all be spoken for. And I thought that with the divisions where, man, are we going to get anyone who's in first place now that doesn't win the division? I think you might be able to take a step further and say all the award winners right now, all of the favorites are going to win, and all the division leaders are going to win the division. I think everything is pretty much spoken for. I would agree with that.
0: That's crazy. With 3 weeks to go, about 20 games or so to go, that all the awards are kind of spoken for, like you say, and all the divisions are spoken for, like you say. So that's hard to believe. I don't know if that's ever happened in the past. Maybe it has, but at this point of the season, Yeah, we're not even Labor Day. It's not officially Labor Day yet, although they do end the season kind of a little earlier this year than usual because it's the 28th, I think, of September when they end this. So, yeah, it's the awards are kind of spoken for. And, when the Weather Holt went on the IL last week, that kind of opened the door for Sal Stewart, and that's pretty much it. He's going to lead the league in RBI. They better give him the MVP. So there you go. The Cubs do finish it off in Miami. So they win that game 6-5. And the Cubs win that one, so they're now 19 games over 500, but still does not look like they're going to be catching the Brewers anytime soon. That's a do we look at the when we look at the World Series here, Will, we still see the Yankees as the American League favorite to win this thing. I know it's your team, and I know we talk about Judge when he comes back, what he will be, if this, that, and the other. Is the Yankees, if even with or without Judge, are they really the favorite here?
1: Not without him, but it sounds like they're going to have him back. I mean, they're just showing the game now. He's taking batting practice. He's catching fly balls. So sounds like he's back within the final week. Now, you're going to have to go the long route, but they're from a power rating standpoint. I mean, who's better than them? The White Sox, the Astros, or you're barely above 500. These wildcard teams are all flawed. All right, Tampa, maybe Tampa's being slept on, but if the Yankees are healthy, who knows? Best of five, anything can happen. Yankees have the best team. It's just getting through that best of three and getting back healthy and getting Judge healthy. But Schlittler, Fried, Cole, and then maybe Rodon in the playoff series, if you get Judge back with Rice and Garcia, that's the best team in the American League. Doesn't mean they're going to win, but I haven't been high on them all year. I never trust the organization, the infrastructure. I'm getting the feeling, though, the Yankees might be in good shape here to come through the American League.
0: Braves right now 13-1. I saw Chris Sale last Thursday night put on a performance that I haven't seen in a long time. That was great against the Dodgers. Are we underestimating the Braves because it feels like outside of Sale, that starting rotation is a little weak?
1: Yeah.
0: And do we really trust Rice Sale at the end? I know he's been great for a long time, but do we really trust him at the end, Will?
1: I mean, I get your point. It does feel like they're being overlooked for a team that's pretty much led the division wire to wire. And maybe, who knows, maybe they win, maybe they get to a World Series. That would be like the ultimate World Series of disrespect. The Braves versus the Rays, because it's two teams, kind of seems like nobody's picking. Everyone, Cubs are the flavor of the month at times. The Phillies have the pitching. The Dodgers are the Dodgers. I get it. I'm not betting them. I don't love the pitching behind Sale.
0: Yeah, that's the thing that bothers me. I mean, who is their number two? I mean, is Spencer Strider coming back? I mean, I wish he was coming back. I mean, you talk about a guy that I just loved, and they just threw him into the ground. But, yeah, it's Braves, it's Sale. How often could he pitch? We'll talk a lot more baseball. We're still waiting on LSU-Clemson whenever that takes place. We're watching some games here on VSiN, the Sports Betting Network.
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0: Here in Franklin, Kentucky, right outside of Kentucky Downs, where they're racing this week, we are Live Bet Saturday. I am right above the Circa Sportsbook here at the Mint Gaming Hall in Franklin, Kentucky. I am Brad Taylor, along with Will Hill. We are watching football and Major League Baseball here on this Saturday as we are watching some cupcake games in the college football right now, waiting on LSU and Clemson to kick off. Apparently right now they say it's at least 9 o'clock. We will set a betting line later in the show. Will they kick this game off before our show ends at 10 Eastern? I'm thinking that might be a good shot right now. Major League Baseball right now, we do see the Phillies up 4-1 on the Braves. Zach Wheeler having one of his better games of the season. Six innings, 9 strikeouts for him so far in this one. That might be your daily K leader. Shout out to Justin Emery, who does that very well over at VSiN. Also, we see the Yankees are up 1-0 on the Padres, top of the second. 2 down there. Robbie Ray already giving up an earned run. Yeah, so we're the Yankees and the under was my play in that one, and I think it was Will's too, and John Lund, our producer. Also, the Brewers still up 2-1 on the Reds, but they're also in a rain delay. Anything you're seeing right now in Major League Baseball before we get to these cupcake games again, Will?
1: Yeah, it was a game Philly needed to win because any sort of going backwards this time of the year with how far they are behind Atlanta, I think 5 out coming into this game, you can't afford to do it. You got to win these games head-to-head. Atlanta with a chance to finish them off, and Atlanta probably still in good shape to win that division, but Philly at least keeps slight hope alive if they're able to win this game. And that was a game pretty heavily favored in, $1.60, $1.65 or so. Wheeler's much better than Perez. So Wheeler hasn't been great recently, so I thought about laying it, but he's been so poor recently, or at least to the point where it makes you think twice about jumping in there. Yankees up 1-0, looking to possibly add on, although Austin Wells at the plate and his 188, yes, 188 batting average against Robbie Ray here, the 9-hitter for the Yanks. It'll be a 1-0 count. He takes a ball. And, it's almost like in the old National League games, Brad, when you had to clear that pitcher spot where it was like, all right, we know this guy's not going to get a hit, but at least we can lead off our leadoff guy the next inning and we can get the pitcher out of the way. That's kind of how it feels here with the Yankees and Wells.
0: We were talking about awards and divisions earlier, and we talked when we first got back starting in August in these kind of Saturday shows. we were talking about the American League playoff race and how at the sixth spot and even the fifth spot, it was such chaos down there for those last couple of spots, especially number six. Is there any way right now, Will, that you see maybe somebody off the pace now? Because 2 or 3 weeks kind of settled a little bit in this one. Do you see anybody maybe with plus money at these odds, especially in the American League, to maybe overtake and get into these playoffs now?
1: I've been of the belief it's Baltimore, but you can't afford, you know, it's like we're talking about these other teams. It's just you can't really afford a 4-game losing streak this time of the year. And they've played terribly, you know, the last week or so. They got that miraculous win Monday night. Couser robs the home run. Would have been a walk-off for Colorado. They lose on Tuesday and Wednesday to the Rockies, including Wednesday where they blew a big lead. And then the Red Sox have beaten a couple times. I don't know. I mean, Cleveland won a couple games yesterday in walk-off fashion. You know, Seattle and Cleveland, by the way, down 3-0 tonight to Detroit. I guess Toronto. I know that's been a team a lot of people like. People think they can bounce back after a poor start. You know, almost won the whole damn thing last year. If I had to pick right now, I'd probably jump off the Orioles as I'm pulling up the standings just to, you know, have a frame of reference. Cleveland at 70 losses, but they're probably going to lose. And that would tie them in the loss column with Toronto. Texas is a game back. Baltimore would only be 2 back in the loss. I think it'll be Toronto, but I've been saying Baltimore this whole time, but your guess is as good as mine. Who do you think, anyone you like out of this bunch where you've got Baltimore, Minnesota, Texas, Toronto, even Seattle? I mean, I think we could probably stop talking about Seattle. Seattle is 10 games under 500. Yeah. We should just, out of principle, when you're 10 games under 500 and we're at Labor Day weekend, we can't talk about you as a playoff team anymore. They're 6 out of a wild card. They're 7 behind Houston. Seattle might be done, even though I know the schedule's easy the rest of the way, but they've lost some of these quote-unquote easy games, you know, to the A's and things of that nature.
0: Toronto is my play here. I think Toronto overtakes Cleveland and to get this last wild card. Their schedule down the stretch is very advantageous for them. So that's what I would lean right now, even though they're a game behind. But I'll ask you about the National League. We see the Padres right now losing to the Yankees. They're currently only a half game up on the Diamondbacks. So if we are kind of the belief that they're go ahead and lose this game to the Yankees, they're basically tied with Arizona here. Padres are Diamondbacks, or maybe even the Cardinals 3.5 back. What about that last spot in the National League?
1: I want to say the Pirates. That's another team I've been waiting for. I think the Padres get it, but I don't feel great about it. And we are looking at, by the way, a hell of a matchup in the 4-5 in both leagues. If it's Yankees, Red Sox, Yankee Stadium in the wild card round, and you get Phillies, Cubs at Wrigley, that's another great 4-5 matchup that first week of October or late September, whenever they play that. So I'll say the Padres hold on to it. If I were going to take a real long shot, Pirates are 4.5 out, 5 in the loss. That's probably, I mean, you're running out of games. You only got 20-something games, 4.5 games. That's a lot of games to make up. I'll say it's the Padres.
0: The Padres. That's a tough one for me. All year I've been against the Padres to make the playoffs. You know, you're getting plus money for early on, but then they came to, you know, kind of minus later. And then, you know, I really wanted to fade the Padres here, but that's a tough one. That really is a tough one. I don't trust either one of those teams long term, San Diego or Arizona. But that's the thing. Like you say, whoever gets in the number six spot, they have just as good a chance as the 3 seed to make it all the way to the National League Championship Series. So that's the way we're looking at things right now. As we are watching, Robbie Ray and the Padres still trying to get the Yankees out. They're in the top of the second here with the bases loaded. So there you go. The Yankees have the bases loaded on Robbie Ray as we are watching Yankees and the Padres in that one. How about some college football as we're waiting on the big boys down at LSU to get underway? We do see some live betting lines, but with all these cupcake games today, it's getting a little out of hand. Citadel and Charlotte, those are your games right now. Duke is up 17-3 on Tulane currently with 5 minutes left in the fourth quarter. That was Duke about a touchdown favorite going into that one. 14-6 Colorado State up on Wyoming. That game is at halftime. Looking good for the under. Let's hope for our purposes. We had Wyoming as one of our favorite plays, getting 4 in that one. We hope that Wyoming can maybe cover that spread. One of these games that I was looking at earlier today, Arkansas State and Memphis. Memphis coming off that big comeback win out at UNLV, and then they have a big SEC game coming up next week. But Memphis is only up 7-3 on Arkansas State. Live betting line here in this one. Memphis a 9.5-point favorite here in that one. Is that a spot where maybe Memphis maybe looking ahead to next week, especially after last week winning at UNLV?
1: Yeah, it could certainly be a little bit of a letdown. I thought their pass rush was really good. Their defensive line late Saturday night, they really stymied UNLV after falling behind and down 7.5. And UNLV had a chance to add on that lead before the half, had first and goal at the 4 after a fumble, couldn't punch it in, missed a short field goal. And then Memphis, it was really kind of a dominant second half, but didn't play that game, but can certainly understand, you know, the angle of a fading Memphis there off of a big win. By the way, we do have another run here. Austin Wells did his job. I think he drew a walk. Paul Goldschmidt drew a walk, and it is now 2-0 Yankees. They're still batting. The bases are still loaded. Cody Bellinger at the plate here, and one good swing. Well, you're going to have to hit it over the fence. Just one in the gap here with two outs, and it's 5-0 here if you can get one, if you're Bellinger. As he does rip one, and it's going to go not quite in the corner, but two runs are going to score. So a 4-0 lead for the Yankees. They're off to a very nice start here. Are the Bronx Bombers a 4-0 lead? You and I both on the Yanks here, so a good start here and a lot of damage done with two outs.
0: Something that's kind of fishy, though. Before that double by Bellinger right there that knocked in two, they already had guys warming up in the bullpen. So maybe there's something wrong with Robbie Ray. Would you really have someone warming up for Robbie Ray if he's down 2-0 and he gets that Bellinger out going to the third inning? I'm not so sure. So Yankees now up 4-0 on. Yeah, pitch count's at 48 right now. So maybe that was something, but through two innings.
1: It's a lot.
0: Yeah, it is a lot. That is a lot. So we'll keep an eye on that.
1: But it is still unusual, though. It is still unusual, to your point. I mean, second inning, 2-0 game. I mean, that's the one thing, though, that's going to get the bullpen going, walk after walk after walk, especially the Padres. You know what? They need these games. We're not going to let this guy lose the game just by walking the ballpark. If he doesn't have it, we'll get somebody else in. He does get out of the inning, 4-0, but the damage is done here. Yankees with a big-time top of the second inning to take a nice lead.
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0: Live from Kentucky Downs, where they just ran the Nashville Derby outside. Here at the Mint Gaming Hall in Franklin, Kentucky, right above the Circa Sportsbook. This is Live Bet Saturday. I am Brad Taylor, along with Will Hill. We are watching a lot of cupcake games today in college football, but we are still playing Major League Baseball. What better time on the Progressive Guest Line to bring in our next guest? You can find all of his work at his Hassan's Hacks Substack. He is a college baseball and Major League Baseball analyst. You can find him on the Twitter at TheJakeHassan. Jake, how are you today, sir?
25: Doing great. Always happy to be with you. Glad to be on. Thanks for having me.
0: Thank you, sir. We were talking about this just a few minutes ago, Will and I were. The futures in terms of these awards, American League Cy Young, MVPs, Rookie of the Years, all the favorites right now, are any of these underdogs going to come and overtake them? When we saw Sal Stewart, when we saw Weatherholt go on the injured list, that kind of put him in the driver's seat for the Rookie of the Year. Although he probably should have won it before. That's another story. Are any underdogs going to overtake these favorites in these awards come the end of the season here, Jake?
25: I'm going to start with NL MVP because I think that's the one everyone wants to talk about, and that's how you get people mad on Twitter these days. It's going to be Pete Crow Armstrong. It should be Pete Crow Armstrong. I think maybe some Ohtani fatigue does factor into this. But the fact of the matter is, it doesn't look like the guy is going to throw another pitch this year. And if that's going to be the case, you have to give it to Pete Crow Armstrong, who's going to go 35-35, maybe 40-40, get the platinum glove for the best defender in baseball. And he's just a lot of fun. So that's that. We're putting that one to bed. I have no qualms with Pete Crow Armstrong, probably more than likely winning NL MVP. As far as to answer your question of, can any of these awards, can any of these underdogs overtake these favorites? I really think American League Cy Young is the only one that's up in the air. And really, yeah, that's a two-horse race, just like it has been for months. It's Cam Schlittler and it's Dylan Cease. And there's still time for Cam Schlittler to fall apart here. Every single pitch that he throws, every single inning that he completes is a new career high. And so maybe the wheels do start to fall off here. And Dylan Cease has been great. He's done nothing to lose the award. It's just that Cam Schlittler has not stumbled really whatsoever. And every time that he does, Cease similarly stumbles. So that's one to watch. I'm not telling anyone to rush and bet Dylan Cease at sub 2-1 for this award. But I think to answer your question of, is there anything worth watching in these awards markets? It's really just American League Cy Young.